0: People trapped in homes, rivers are rising by the hour.
1: It's actually came up since I've been here for the last 20, 30 minutes. It's came up another 5 feet or so, roughly, and it's still rising, by the way. So.
0: Keith Heap lives in Sisterdale.
1: I've never seen the water this high over here on this road.
0: The National Weather Service warns of a deadly flood wave barreling down the Guadalupe River. Meanwhile, Lisa Dwyer reports.
2: Heavy, pungent smoke from dozens of wildfires in Canada and northern Minnesota are darkening the skies from the Great Lakes to part of the East Coast, reducing visibility for commuters and prompting warnings that the air quality could make being outside dangerous. In an interview with CTV, Howard Shapiro with Toronto Public Health said the smoke can present a health hazard.
3: This is kind of like the earth smoking a cigarette, and we're getting the secondhand smoke from it. Those particles are going to contain a whole sort of soup of different chemicals and compounds.
2: Detroit's air quality was among the worst in the world for major cities as a lingering high-pressure weather system traps the smoke. In St. Paul, Minnesota, residents say the air was glowing yellow. In Philadelphia, residents are being urged to stay inside or wear masks while outside. I'm Lisa Dwyer.
0: Close relatives of the ICE officer who fatally shot a Colombian man in Maine this week tell AP he's an Army veteran who's struggled with serious mental health issues since early childhood and never should have been given a badge and gun. The Trump administration's reviving a rule that could deny green cards to immigrants who use public benefits, such as food stamps, Medicaid, and housing vouchers. And President Trump's set to address the nation tonight on topics he says will include elections and voting machines. This is AP News. The World Cup final set for Sunday. Defending champion Argentina will face Spain. But Luke Garrett reports there's lingering bad feeling after Argentina's 2-1 semifinal victory over England.
4: It was the latest chapter in a long-running feud that has transcended the pitch to encompass British control over the disputed Falkland Islands, which Argentina calls the Malvinas, claiming them as its sovereign territory. That feud spilled onto the pitch on Wednesday, when during celebrations fans held a banner with the words, Las Malvinas son Argentinas, or the Falkland Islands are Argentine. The same banner was held by Argentina's Giovanni Lo Celso during celebrations. The British government has urged governing body FIFA to investigate Argentina's soccer team over the banner. The team could face disciplinary action from FIFA for violating rules banning political messaging on the field.
0: The AP's Luke Garrett. More news at APnews.com. I'm Ben Thomas. 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
18: Good Tuesday evening. It is a two for Tuesday here at the Politics Bar. Thank you very much for coming in and joining us from wherever you are. Yes, Jody will be here shortly. She is, got a little difficulty getting to the bar today. Look, sometimes California traffic, a little bit heavy, just happens every once in a while. Oh, we do have two great guests coming in today as well. I'm stoked about this. Rude Pundit will be here in the first hour. He'll be here actually pretty shortly. And Jared Rizzi will come in the second hour. I think we may put off doing the drink of the day the second hour with Jared just because, you know, Jared always loves doing that kind of thing. He loves to serve bar when he gets a chance. Thank you, by the way, for joining us here at the bar from wherever you are, whether you are joining us from AM 950 Minneapolis, St. Paul, or Georgia Now Radio in the greater Georgia area around Atlanta. Maybe you are listening in Atlanta. Great. We like that too. Maybe you're listening in Chicago on WCPT AM 820 or the Detour Talk in Tennessee, in that Tri-Cities area there. Or maybe you are listening on Progressive Voices Radio worldwide, wherever you happen to be. Or maybe you are one of our wonderful future people listening on your favorite podcast player, or you're listening because you're subscribed to thepoliticsbar.com. You're smart. You look marvelous. And, well, look, it's simple. You go there. It's $6 a month. You get the podcast ad-free. You get the news on tap, which tells you what's going on for the whole day, which is pretty nice. And you get the drink of the day with the recipe. Today, we even have a few links off to some foodstuffs. Yeah, you want to check that out today. It's all there. Go subscribe. It's inexpensive. You'll love it. It's there. It's thepoliticsbar.com. It is a two for Tuesday, as we mentioned. And yes, I'm bummed. Jody texted me. She said she'll be here shortly. But, you know, you look, California, L.A., it's traffic. It happens once in a while. I'm surprised it hasn't happened, you know, earlier than now. It's been more than a year we've been doing the show. And, you know, whatever. It's fine. Look, the news on tap today, it's a little bit scary and a little bit stupid. We will try to guide you through it and get you some laughs on these things because I just, you look at this stuff and if you weren't going to cry, you should laugh about this because that's the only way we're going to get through this together is some of the sanity on this. Because some of the stuff is just so stupidly insane. In the first round of the news on tap, which you can get for free, by the way, at thepoliticsbar.com. First round is called today, The Rights Wars on America, and the first subsection is Red Alerts, War Against Democracy. Yeah, I know, some of the news outlets have been saying some scary things. We've been hearing some scary things. We won't find anything until Thursday night. Donald Trump doing a Thursday night primetime speech. Supposedly, he will claim that there's declassified intelligence revealing the 2020 election interference. No. Not happening. Not even close to that. Look, we know, look, it was Democrats, independents, and Republicans all said that there was no 2020 election interference. It was one of the most well-ran elections ever, and it was in the middle of a pandemic, which made it even more insane. But there is some stuff you should read about it. John Neffel has a good piece from Media Matters for America talking about how some of the old monsters like Bannon and John Solomon and Cleta Mitchell seem to have, I don't know what you want to call it, shambled from their zombie tombs out there, and they're trying to get Trump to basically cheat at the 2026 elections. Parker Malloy also has a really good piece that we've gotten linked in today's News on Tap, talking about how the mainstream national news media should cover Trump's remarks on Thursday night, but they really shouldn't give him the airwaves live Thursday. And if you're like, well, they always give the president the airwaves, you'd be wrong. Look, I don't know if you guys remember, but President Obama more than once asked the national media to give him the primetime airways. They didn't. President Biden, they didn't. Seems to be one of those things where the mainstream news media will always show deference to Republicans and Donald Trump. But when Democratic presidents ask for it, they go, oh, no, we have something better to do. We have baseball or something like that. And, yeah, the All-Star game is on tonight. All-Star home run contest happened last night. We'll get to that a little bit later as well. But back to the war against democracy. Donald Trump, he can threaten all that he wants. I found it funny. I saw this clip online last night after I got back from the bar, and I laughed because, well, this is Nicole Wallace on MS Now yesterday. Let me just play this here from the DVR.
19: When Obama ran intelligence, the election was secure and Donald Trump won in 2016. When Biden ran the government and the intelligence, the election was secure and Trump ran in 2024. But when Donald Trump and all of his boobs were running U.S. national security, it got all effed up. Is that the theory?
18: Yeah, that's their theory, Nicole. That is the theory. Congratulations of the current Republicans and Donald Trump. Their theory is that it's completely awful. The 2020 election was complete BS, but the other two were fine. I know, you're thinking, wait a minute, what? Remember, Barack Obama was still in charge. Democrats, I believe, were still in charge, or at least part of Congress, in 2016 when the election was ran. Now, Donald Trump won the election in 2016, so he thinks that's fine. But remember, if he thinks that the federal government runs elections, which it doesn't, states run elections. Let's be clear on that. States run elections, the federal government does not. But Donald says, well, the federal government ran elections. Okay, well, if the federal government ran elections in 2016, it was the Obama government running the elections, and hey, you won, so that must have been right, at least in your logic. Of course, in 2024, it was the Biden-Harris administration running the election. And Donald says, well, I won. Yeah, but it was the Biden-Harris administration running the election. The people who were running the election, and remember, this is only if you take Donald's belief, which is BS because states run the elections. But if you believe what he says, well, that would mean in 2020, it was the Trump regime, the first one, that was running the election. So if there was something wrong with the 2020 election and elections are run by the feds, which they're not, but if you believe what he thinks, then the people to blame for the criminal election in 2020 would be Donald Trump. Yeah. You have to follow the logic all the way through. I realize that that's really hard for MAGA to do. You know, when they can't even count their own eyeballs and get the same number twice, sometimes things like that kind of, you know, escape them a little bit. But the fact of the matter is, thank you. Thank you, Scanna. Yeah, we'll get you in a little bit here. But look, the fact of the matter is, it's pretty simple, guys. The 2020 election was perfectly fine. Yes, Joe Biden won because there were more votes for Biden and Harris. That's how that works. On top of which, no matter what he says on Thursday night, we have a great fact check from the Center for American Progress in that first segment of the News on Tap, reminding you the Trump regime has no legal authority to invoke national security and take over elections. And that is what people are worried about, that Trump will threaten that there is some type of national emergency and that he's going to take over. Even in a national emergency, it can't happen. We've had literally the Civil War that is considered like one of the bloodiest, one of the worst civil wars between nations in world history. Didn't have the federal government take over elections then. States still ran the elections then. World War I, World War II, Korea, Vietnam, Iraq, Afghanistan. A lot of events happened. 9/11. The election that fall, and there were some elections that fall. I know, I'm in Virginia. We have them on what they call off years. No. States still ran the elections in every single one of those cases. On top of which, the Trump DOJ is now 0-for-13 in its attempt to steal the voter rolls from the states because courts of every kind, including judges that Donald Trump appointed, have said you do not have any business in the federal government getting into those elections. They do not belong to you. They should not be controlled by you. You don't need to have your hands in there. Get your hands off that wheel. So that's
20: Look, I get it. And I understand, especially from the mainstream media who is looking for clicks and attention and they're worrying about, oh, they want to, you know, get you. I get it. But the fact of the matter is your states are where it's at. And if you are concerned.

0: teacher, be a poll worker. Do I have to? Anyway, never mind. I don't have to say that. Look, so the fact of the matter is, what we're looking at here is an environment of fear. And that is where Donald Trump and his monsters live. They live and they do their best work in an environment of fear. So this is why we're trying to get you guys informed to make sure that you're not afraid. You may be, and I hate to use the, you know, Susan Collins word, you may be concerned, and being concerned, that's perfectly legit and perfectly understandable. But we do not want you guys to be afraid. All right? No reason to be afraid. There is a little reason to be afraid as far as ICE goes, although there was a small bit of good news today. About mid-afternoon this afternoon, in a major policy shift, ICE and DHS have been instructed by courts and by their own administration. So Marquain Mullen told them that most vehicle stops nationwide are temporarily being shut down. No more vehicle stops nationwide temporarily after ICE agents have killed two immigrants in, well, basically a little more than a week. Yeah, it's ugly as far as that goes. But, you know, let's... Hey, look who just came in the bar. The Rude Pundit Lee Papa is here. Jody's having some trouble on the five, so she's not here yet. So we'll work on that. No big deal. You know, it is what it is. How you doing today, man?
1: All right. I found a bar to finally hang out in to talk to you.
0: This is the bar. I know. I love your background today. It is awesome. How you been? Where have you been out in the heat at all?
1: Oh, yeah. I have a dog. So
0: I know the feeling. I do too.
1: Yeah, the dog wants to walk, and the dog's ambitious though. The dog thinks that it can walk for a while, and then gets out there for like 5 minutes, and is like, you know what, I'm good.
0: Okay, how big is your dog though?
1: Not big. It looks like if you smush together a dachshund and a German shepherd.
0: I have a little 20-something pound dog, a little mini golden doodle, and he's fine. Christopher's great, but he's not like, we call him his brother. We're a previous dog that we had who was another smaller poodle mix. That was our first dog, Ringo. Ringo, we got him when we were in South Florida. He would lay out on the concrete. You're talking the heat index is like 112, and he's like, massage. No.
1: Oh no, Carter's the same way. Carter likes to lay out on the tar
0: the asphalt
1: on the driveway. Mm-hmm. Dude.
0: Ringo was I was like, dude, I'm melting here, and he's like, that sounds like a you problem.
1: Yeah. No, I'm good. Then we'll lay on his side, and then after a while we'll just start panting, and it's like,
0: right,
1: do you understand why you're doing it?
0: Nope. It's kind of like a MAGA voter. Look, we got to talk about the MAGA voters. We got to talk about the main voters. The Rude Pundit Lee Papa is here on this Two for Tuesday night. Jared Rizzi coming in later, and Jody's coming in whenever she gets here. Look, freshen your drink and come right back. It's you and me hanging out with Rude on this Tuesday night. Hang on.
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5: This may be the best news, not just of the day, but of maybe the year, possibly. There's an mRNA vaccine that may have just cured melanoma.
6: I saw that. That's amazing,
7: wow.
6: Right?
7: Wow.
5: This is a personalized mRNA vaccine known as mRNA-4157, which has shown promise in keeping melanoma, a deadly skin cancer, from returning. 5 years later, nearly 70% of people in the vaccine group are cancer-free. The vaccine also cuts a person's risk of the cancer metastasizing by nearly 60%. So it's
7: It only costs you $8,000 out of pocket.
6: Well, yeah. See,
5: now, there you are, Debbie Downer. There's David.
6: Pepsi vaccine costs $84,000 a year, so.
5: Well, this is phenomenal news. Obviously,
7: it is awesome news.
5: It's not a straight-up cure, but it's pretty damn close. Okay, meantime, good news from the Wall Street Journal generic ballot poll for the midterms. This comes to us from the amazing Allison Gill. Democrats 51%, Republicans 35%.
6: Whee! Ooh.
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1: 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Around this time in 2006, the generic ballot was closer to maybe 12 to 14 points. This indicating a 16-point lead is a big deal. Don't get me started on making sure we're prioritizing the goal of winning as many elections as possible. 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
10: It is Thursday night here at the Politics Bar. Let's more formally welcome the one and the only, Carolyn Fidler. Daryl, Stano, dude, guys, come on. They're giving you...
11: It's super pretty, so there's the
10: Well, thing. Right. They're doing the kind of thing like, you know, the remember the Looney Tunes thing with the big eyes and the wooga, wooga?
12: Wooga, like, wooga.
10: Yes, like yes. She, yeah, look, I am surrounded right now by two...
11: I mean, look at her. She's gorgeous.
10: Exactly. Two very beautiful, very intelligent women, and then you got me, so whatever. It's Jody Hamilton and Carolyn Fidler, along with me and Sean Smith-Pierce, and you guys hanging out. Thank you, by the way, everybody who is joining us from wherever you are on all of our great social platforms, whether you are like Daryl and Scano on Blue Sky or some of our other friends on Threads and Twitter and Instagram and Facebook and Substack and YouTube, we're at the Politics Bar on all of those, which is where Carolyn Fidler is. And we're talking, of course, about Donald Trump and his attempted theft of the next election and his denialism of the 2020 election. I still don't understand why.
11: Is he doing that?
10: You killed over a million people because of your incompetence with the pandemic. So why are you surprised that you lost that election?
13: Well, he also has no problem with the 2024 election.
11: Exactly.
13: He won that one. That was a magically nice election in his books.
10: Or the 16 election. But, you know, as we were noting when you were coming into the bar, both of those were... Now, of course, you have to give the concession that we all know that elections are run by the states. But Donald says, well, they're run by the feds.
13: That's not true.
11: They're not.
10: Okay. And we know this. But if they were, the 16 election would have been run by Obama and Biden. The 24 election would have been run by Biden and Harris. And he won both of those. And the one that he ran in 20, he lost. So if he's mad at somebody, maybe he should go find a mirror.
13: You really think he wants to look at himself in the mirror? Like, come on.
11: Oh, God, no.
13: He has to have some awareness of how, like, just abjectly unattractive he is.
10: I don't necessarily think he does. I think he has the guy problem to the extreme. It's an arrogance douchebag problem. Virtually every guy, doesn't matter what the proclivity is, every guy has this. So, like, the two of you, fantastic. If I was walking down the street between the two of you, there would be other guys walking past going, lucky son of a... And I'd be like, yeah, thank you. That's great. Okay. You know, that's fine. But, so women can be dressed to the nines. They see like a little piece of fluff, a little, on their shirt or something. Oh, I look awful. And you're like, are you kidding me? Are you kidding me?
11: Going off right now.
10: Guys are like Donald Trump. They're like, you know, 300 pounds overweight of what they should be, disgusting in every possible way. And they look in the mirror and go, yeah, I'm awesome. It's like, what the hell is wrong with us guys? I mean, don't start on the list, please. But
13: with some confidence, you know, I think that one doesn't have to be like svelte and smoking hot to be confident. There's nothing wrong with that.
11: Exactly.
10: True.
11: Exactly.
13: To a narcissistic level. And
10: right.
13: They're inflicting it on the rest of us, and we're all suffering as a result.
10: Right. And that's the thing, is that that level of confidence kind of engenders a lot of false thinking, especially if it's somebody who is supposed to be nominally a leader, which I think is part of the reason that the maggots, I mean, it's been said 100,000 times. He is the poor man's version of a rich man. He is the dumb man's version of a smart man. And he's the powerless person's version of a powerful person, but he's not.
11: Absolutely.
10: You know, the whole testosterone thing. Again, if you're a strong guy, you don't have to go around going, I'm strong, I'm tough. No, you don't have to say it at all. It's obvious. Right, exactly. Jody does the He-Man woman haters thing there.
13: I do like to show off my guns in the summertime, but also it's like 100 degrees.
10: Well, yeah. She does have nice guns.
11: You got nice guns, baby girl.
10: Yeah, but okay, so here's the thing. So we know what they're going to do regardless of what he says. And we know that given the ridiculousness of yesterday's hearings, I mean, you saw them, Carolyn?
13: Bits and pieces, yeah. I couldn't stand to sit through all of them.
10: No, it's understandable. Understandable. I still didn't understand Blanche and his whole thing of, I mean, you know, Foghorn Leghorn Kennedy. Are you and President Trump's friends? And then Blanche just outright blurts, I'm his lawyer. What was his lawyer? It's like, dude, you just said the thing.
11: You are his lawyer. It's done.
10: They're this confident. We know who they are. What can we, the regular people, do across the country, whatever state or whatever territory you're in? What can the normal people do?
13: Well, first, make sure you're registered to vote. Make sure that your voter data is up to date. Make sure you know where your voting precinct is or where your early voting spot is, ballot drop-offs, et cetera. Just make sure you are all set to go. Okay. You know, no one wants to wait and do that scramble in the fall. Oh my gosh, when does voter registration close? Blah, blah, blah.
10: Right.
13: It is different in every state because states run elections. But anyone can check in on their state board of elections website anytime to make sure they're registered and their info is up to date. And that is a great place to start and super easy.
10: Okay. So that's the first thing. And a lot of us here in the bar, yeah, you guys registered? Registered. Everybody who's registered, most people registered here. Okay.
13: Everyone who's registered gets a shot. Woo!
10: Okay. Carol, just go to the bar. We'll get to you. Jared will take your drink order. That's fine anyway. But okay. So that's fine for those of us who are here. But then we go home. We go to our neighborhoods. A lot of people may not necessarily be registered. What do we do then? I mean, what's something else that we can actually do to help people out, Carolyn?
13: Well, talk to your friends and your families. I have a lot of friends who I very affectionately call normies who aren't up in this stuff like every day. And I do casually. I'm like, hey, you know, you moved last year. Y'all set to vote this year. You know, I certainly do that because I'm a normie. But, a lot of times people are like, oh, right. Yeah, I should probably take care of that. And then I check in like a month later, make sure that they did. And folks can volunteer to work at local polling places, work at precincts.
0: They always love volunteers, and it's a really cool thing you can do to be a part of that process.
10: Daryl and Scano, by the way, like, are tittering over here, you two. Daryl and Scano. this has been a thing all week with Scano. Daryl just got back because his mom passed away, but it's a whole thing of when you say poll workers. See, he's Carolyn gets it. Carolyn, right, exactly.
11: He's a poll guy.
10: Are you a poll guy?
0: Anyway. It's a lot of strength for the record.
11: So wrong that you just said that.
10: They play along with you guys. Look at that. See? Isn't that nice? I would not humor you that way, just saying, guys. Anyway.
11: He's a poll guy. It's okay.
10: It's fine.
11: If
10: you want to be a poll worker, not that kind. If you want to help out at the electoral locations, there we go. Avoided that word. Look, that's a good thing. And all you got to do is reach out to your local elected officials, correct?
0: Absolutely. Or go to powertothepolls.org. And they can connect there, like boom.
10: Power to the polls.
0: We will put that out. Sorry, my bad. It's power the polls, not power to.
10: Power the polls. 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
0: Polls.org.
10: Okay. Powerthepolls.org. We will put that out on social media.
0: Or reach out to your local candidate. They can certainly get you connected. Because all across the country,
10: the key is getting active and staying active. The key is calling.
11: Go look at her. Go look at her. She's so pretty.
10: Saying.
11: Go look at her. She's so pretty.
10: Don't leer over her shoulder. Thank you. Don't leer over Jody's shoulder. And be, she understands.
11: She's so pretty.
10: We're all in the bar with Carolyn. We get it.
11: Understand her. Go with her.
10: So these are the things that we can do. Is first of all, get involved. Make sure that you're involved already. Make sure that you're already registered and get involved. There are other things, of course. And one of the big questions, obviously, we have in the first section of the News on Tap under the first round, we have a piece, obviously, it came from Washington Monthly, called Can Trump Steal the Midterms?
11: No, he can't.
0: No.
10: Jody's right. They have six conclusions, and they all basically point the same way. That isn't going to prevent him from trying.
0: Right. Look, he is already trying. I posit that we are not freaked out enough about the stuff that he is already undermine elections. That said, there are people already on the case. Weird fun fact. I am actually personal friends with the only Democrat on the state election board in Georgia.
10: No way. That's great. But look, because we have one of our affiliates is right there, you know, Georgia Now Radio down in Georgia. So, hey, look, Carolyn's got your back. There you go. Benji and the gang down there. But we can also call people in other states, get people involved, help get other people involved in other states. Maine tonight, by the way, depending on when you're listening to this, there is a debate between the eight Democratic candidates tonight who are, you know, aiming for their Democratic primary. So, you know, if you're listening to this before that and you have a friend up there, remind them, call them, remind them. We've got the link in the News on Tap. You can go and watch it and listen to it for free tonight that way, too. And then you can come back and listen to the show on the podcast. But the key, I think you would probably agree, Carolyn, is just that people need to get involved. And that, like you're saying, there are some people that are already involved. This isn't like we're on our own, right?
0: Correct. There are elected officials all across the country who are already on top of this. I think that folks may have read recently about members, Democrats in the U.S. House of Representatives recently doing a sort of a tabletop exercise.
10: War games.
0: To game out certain terrible scenarios because, I mean, real talk, Donald Trump has a lot of levers he can pull. He shouldn't be able to, but he can because, you know, there's
10: that confidence factor.
0: He doesn't care about laws.
10: Well, that too.
0: To mess with elections. And I love that the U.S. House, the Democrats in the House are already on top of this. That's great. But I'm here to tell you that Democratic attorneys general have been on this for months already. Thank God. Because
10: those are
0: the folks who are going to be filing injunctions.
10: Yeah, against, Rob Bonta, like, your boy in California, people. Jody, he's great.
0: Yeah, yeah. We love Bonta.
10: Yeah.
0: But like they're going to have like pre-drafted injunctions against like ICE at the polls. They're going to be ready to file TROs to block ballot seizures.
10: Right.
0: They're going to be ready to file lawsuits against any kind of federal overreach that they can imagine. I was just, it was actually shortly after Memorial Day that they had their second big war game exercise where they also worked with secretaries of state Democratic secretaries of state. They invited all of them, but,
10: Well, you know, I mean.
0: Yeah. Only the Democrats showed up. It's so weird.
10: Interesting. Wow. Wait a minute. Only the Democrats showed up. Yeah. To help with the rule of law.
11: That.
10: But okay. So we know that we're not, and we know that some mayors and some city councils, we can press on them too, to do local ordinances that mirror some that should be followed in the feds and may not. And if necessary, again, you can just go and protect if you know the laws regarding voting in your state, like, you know, stay 50 yards or 100 yards away if you have political things on your shirts
11: California,
10: or whatever.
11: Baby.
10: Right. Exactly. You can assist that way and be like, nope, that's the rule says, you know.
0: I would say that like folks shouldn't be like super caught up in like maybe people don't know the ins and outs of election law in their states. But if they go to places like Power the Polls or talk to their local registrars and whatnot, they can get up to speed really quickly and be really helpful on election.
11: Are you kidding?
10: So we can put some of that stuff in the news on tap too, is what you're saying. Maybe a good suggestion, Carolyn?
0: Yeah.
10: Okay. I think we'll start adding some of that in as well and just make sure that people can get up to speed and make sure that they are informed, which, I mean, that's always why we do the whole news on tap thing. But it's just, I think the biggest thing that we want is to make sure that people understand, look, Trump is going to try to disrupt things. But as far as actually subverting completely, it's probably the numbers are against him, right?
0: Correct.
10: Okay.
0: That is true. But he is going to try tonight.
11: It's
0: so
11: hard. It's
0: going scare to
11: be
0: people.
11: Horrible.
10: Right.
11: Tonight.
0: He's going to paint wild scenarios, I am sure. The fact that even his closest staff, it's been reported, like they don't know exactly what he's going to say tonight.
11: Exactly.
0: And they're kind of freaking out about
11: awful.
0: It means he's that
11: awful.
0: It's.
10: Well, they're freaking out. They're freaking out too about the RFK thing. I heard this today. I think both on CNN and MS Now that RFK has been told to not publicly talk about any of the vaccination stuff because the polling on that is like 86% of America. It's okay. You just get the, yeah, but 86% of America is for vaccinations. So he's been told STFU on the whole, you know, talking about vaccinations thing publicly, but that hasn't stopped him from trying to screw things up behind the scenes.
0: Yes. Very, very hard.
10: That's the thing, because they're so stupid, Jody. Right, exactly. They're ridiculous. Yeah, I know. I'm with you on that.
11: Hey, what the?
10: Right. Especially when you consider that now we've got, what is the largest outbreak of diarrhea in a century? Because, among other things, the CDC stopped doing testing for it about 11 months ago.
11: No.
0: It's weird how that works out. It's
11: weird, right?
0: Now, you know, Trumparia is a real thing that's happening.
10: Trumparia, is that what that's what it's being called? That's
11: Trumparia. It should be called that. Not diarrhea, it's Trumparia.
0: There's a rumor that he's very upset about that. I don't know if it's true, but
10: are you saying Donald Trump is upset that people are calling it Trumparia?
0: That is a rumor that is going around, yeah.
11: I'm with that.
10: Maybe
11: I'm
10: we should
11: totally with that.
10: Maybe we should just start calling everything Trumparia then.
11: Trumparia. Bubba.
10: Look, can you hang around for one more segment?
0: Absolutely.
10: Look at this. The clock just like does not stop when it's the three of us hanging out, which is great. Thank you, by the way, everybody who is hanging out with us here this Thursday night. John Fugelsang will be in a little while. We do have more of the news on tap to talk about other than Donald's ridiculousness. Obviously, we've got a drink of the day, too. So do what you got to do. Freshen up your drink. You got to go down the hall, you know, left, right, and center. We aim to please here at the Politics Bar. You aim to please. And then come on back. We'll have another round with Jody and me and Carolyn Fiddler and you here at the Politics Bar on this Thursday night. Hang on.
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1: The Iran war continues, and we're back to the process of escalating and Donald Trump's proclamations. Like, for example, he ordered the Navy to destroy any vessels laying mines in the Strait, which raises the question, why wasn't that the policy all along? Why, what, up to this point, he was just allowing vessels to lay mines? I guess he was. Why do you think?
15: He thought they were laying mimes.
11: Yes. That's why it was so quiet. That's why it was so quiet in the Strait.
15: Let me just dump a ball in the ocean, for God's sake. They can all get trapped in one big invisible box at the bottom of the Strait.
1: Today's avatar for the show is going to be AI slop of mimes in the Strait of Hormuz. I'm sorry. That's just going to have to happen. So, yeah, this is what Donald Trump posted on Truth Central.
14: Truth Central.
1: I have ordered the United States Navy to shoot and kill any boats, small boats, though they may be. Their naval ships are all 159 of them at the bottom of the sea, exclamation mark, end parentheses, comma. That is putting mines in the waters of the Strait of Hormuz.
15: That's mine.
1: That was all one sentence, by the way.
15: Sorry, Marcel. Splash. Out you go.
1: There is to be.
11: Shields and Yarnell are in there too, aren't they?
1: Right. Mimes. There is to be no hesitation, Donald said. Additionally, our mine, quote unquote, sweepers. So apparently, sweepers is a sarcastic word. Additionally, our mine sweepers.
15: Well, if you're holding an invisible broom, sweeping an invisible sidewalk.
1: Yeah.
15: Quotes are required. Again, we're talking about pantomime.
1: Right. So.
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9: 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Here's the latest Chicago weather update.
17: Cloudy skies tonight with areas of smoky haze. We'll see a low temperature of 75 degrees with east winds at 5 to 10. Friday, areas of smoke early in the day, and then a chance of thunderstorms in the afternoon with a high temperature of 89, heat index as high as 95. Saturday, scattered showers and storms with a high of 91, and northwest winds at up to 20 miles an hour. Sunday, sunshine with a high of 80. Monday, chance of thunderstorms and a high of 89. That's the latest Chicago weather update.
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10: It is Thursday night here at the Politics Bar. Thank you very much for hanging out with us from wherever you are. Look, we get out there, we hang out with a lot of people. Jody's a little bit tired today because earlier today she was hanging out with Bob, and last night she left the bar and went and hung out with BDD. We did put
11: I had so much going on.
10: Was that fun?
11: Oh my god, it was so fun.
10: Look, if you guys miss anything, the best thing you can do is subscribe to the Politics Bar podcast. You got it. $6 a month. It gets you the podcast ad-free. It gets you the news on tap, and it gets you the drink of the day. Check it out. All the details are there at the Politics Bar. .com. You were hanging out with Jody and Sean and Carolyn Fiddler, who is in hanging out with us tonight. Yay! Who obviously.
11: She's lovely.
10: Not only is she lovely, she happens to be a very talented lawyer. And, you know, we like that. But so also, beautiful. You happen to have a lot of drinks, like wine bottles and things around your house.
0: I do. I do enjoy a lovely glass of wine, nice cocktail every now and again.
10: Yeah. You could almost be a sommelier, I'm thinking, you know, on the side if you want to, you know.
0: That actually takes a lot of training in school.
11: It does, right?
0: It's a very expensive endeavor to pursue.
11: Totally.
10: You know, okay. So maybe a neighborhood sommelier. That's just where you stand at the liquor store and be like, hey, you deserve this and you deserve that. And I'm kidding. Look, we do have the drink of the day. If you're interested, you want to find out what it is? Well, actually, you already know.
11: It's a cherry cocktail.
10: Well, exactly. Look, Carolyn already knows because she is subscribed to the
11: girl.
10: Exactly. So yes, the drink of the day is a Tom and Jerry cocktail inspired by National Cherry Day. I like the story. I like the story behind National Cherry Day. Did you guys check that out in the origin section of the drink of the day today? National Cherry Day was something that was basically brought to us by activists. Started in the UK in 2008.
11: They rock.
10: Well, yeah. It was a campaign because the cherry industry in Britain was in trouble from the beginning of the 20th century until 2008. England and Wales lost more than half of their traditional cherry orchards to things like urban sprawl. But since they started National Cherry Day, the British cherry industry has undergone a dramatic transformation and rebounded significantly, in part because of the awareness of National Cherry Day. Now, this, of course,
11: love them about that.
10: Yeah, it went to other nations. It went to Canada and it went to Mexico. And obviously, it's here. And basically, every nation observes National Cherry Day when it is the peak for cherries in their nation. And obviously, some nations
11: love them.
10: Can't grow cherries there. Yeah, so. What is a favorite cherry drink or dish or food for either of you two?
11: The dish, how we do it, by the way.
10: How we do it in our drink, this is true. You,
11: Nicanora glass.
10: Oh, hang on a second, Jody. Before we get to that, Carolyn, you, any particular favorite cherry?
0: Honestly, I'll just rinse off a whole bunch of cherries and sit down and eat them.
11: pretty basic that way.
0: I just love cherries.
10: Nothing wrong with that. That's a good way to do it. Look, Jody, how do we do this? How do we get through?
11: Pre-chilled Nick and Nora glass.
10: Yes, pre-chilled Nick and Nora glass. And of course,
11: soy.
10: Uh huh. And then
11: shaker and some ice and some handmade old Tom gin.
10: Heyman's old Tom gin. Yes, which is the good stuff.
11: And some third ounce of cherry liqueur. A third ounce of
10: Luxardo maraschino liqueur, which, by the way, there's a story about maraschinos in the drink of the day, too. Right.
11: So much cherry in this.
10: Yeah.
11: Okay. So then there's another third ounce of cherry juice.
10: Just the plain cherry juice, not anything alcoholic cherry juice, just the regular, because you already got a lot of alcohol with the gins and the liquors.
11: And 6 ounces of pink grapefruit.
10: Pink grapefruit juice is going to add a little bit of a zing to it as far as that goes.
0: Interesting.
10: Which is good.
11: All right. And then there's the 12th ounce of Italian red bitters.
10: The 12th of an ounce is basically what, like 2 drops, 3 drops?
11: So tiny.
0: Like, usually it just goes with like a couple of dashes. Is it really important to measure it out here? Or like,
10: Whatever is easiest for you. Then, of course, there's an orange zest twist, and you can actually get a maraschino cherry if you want, which is fine.
11: You put all them in the shaker, and you shook them up.
10: Until it's cold.
11: Right? Then, oh my God, strain it into the glass and
10: express the zest twist.
11: It seems like so dangerous.
10: Jody's had a few. It's all good today. Nothing wrong with that. Look, it's all good. And remember, activism saved the British cherry industry. So like we've been saying tonight, get your ass active because that's what's
11: that
10: going to save
11: thing.
10: The U.S.
11: It's like so much.
10: It's really, I like the prettiness of the drink. It's definitely red. I don't know how they got the cherry to kind of float in it though, because I would think the cherry would kind of sink. That's me.
11: It looks like just dangerous.
10: Yeah, like I would worry about tipping it over. I was like,
11: exactly.
10: Stain a whole bunch of stuff. Look, if you guys missed any part of the drink of the day, y'all know what to do. Just subscribe at thepoliticsbar.com. Since you are here and we have been talking about some of this stuff, I have to ask, what's your take on the whole thing with the nominations, both of for the Attorney General and also for the DNI? I could not understand. Go ahead.
0: No, just like they're both terrible. They're both terrible nominees for these very important roles. I would posit that Blanche is a worse nominee for DOJ than what's-his-face is for DNI, but like
10: really,
0: the bar is in the basement. Just because DOJ is a bigger, more public facing role. I know DNI
10: Clayton at DNI, because I mean he's over all of the intelligence agencies. So I would think, and that's the thing that kills me, is on paper Clayton was okay. I get that.
11: Yeah.
10: Carolyn is giving Jody and I that look. Yeah. Look, on paper, he was fine. But then yesterday he does the whole thing of he was asked, by the way, Jody, you asked if he said that, was Biden declared the winner? I guess one of them. He was asked 22, 23 times who won the 2024 election.
11: And he's a dickhole.
10: Oh, he's absolutely awful that way. And I'm just sitting there going,
11: he did call, because
10: yeah, I just, like I said, you have definitely had a few today. You are on your ball today, my friend, today. I get it. So what do we do on this as far as this goes? Because at least one of them will get through. We know that. The scuttlebutt is that Cornyn in Texas is really not. He's really pissed that Blanche gave him the whole runaround. We didn't because it was too long yesterday. I think I remember telling you yesterday, Jody, the clip was too long between Blanche and Cornyn. But he gave Cornyn this whole big runaround about whether the insurrectionist slush fund was still around.
0: Right.
10: And Cornyn, being a lawyer and a judge, said, technically, you haven't killed it. It's still there. And Blanche says, well, I mean, you know, technically the president's personal lawyers, and I'm not one, and you're like, whatever. But technically they could press it and maybe they could get something. And Cornyn's like, that's why I asked if it was dead. You're
0: right.
10: Sitting...
0: It means it's not dead, dude.
10: Right. So I'm saying,
11: thank you.
10: Yeah. I don't quite understand what the what he thought he was doing, because all it's going to take is one. Cornyn's on the committee. If Cornyn says no, that nomination goes down.
11: Oh, it's going down.
10: You think it is? Okay.
11: Yeah.
10: Okay.
0: Did he also say he wanted Blanche to meet with victims of Epstein?
10: Yes, today. Yeah. He was supposed to be meeting with...
0: Or was that Tillis?
10: No, that was Tillis. You're
11: either
10: right.
11: One.
10: You're right. You're right, Carolyn. It wasn't Cornyn. It was Tillis who said he wanted Blanche to meet with Epstein victims today and their lawyer. He said, if you have to bring your lawyer, that's fine. They'll bring theirs too. But he said he wanted it to happen today by end of business day. And obviously it's, you know, now Thursday evening and I didn't hear back on it. We probably won't hear back anything tomorrow. But there is some people saying that they were supposed to meet around 4:30 or 5. But I don't know if it actually happened.
11: Gone.
10: So you don't think you think?
11: I think it's gone.
10: And I don't think it matters anyway, because why would that make a difference to Tillis, whether or not he votes for Blanche?
11: It would make a difference to him.
10: Personally, maybe?
11: A little bit.
0: I wonder, like, I mean, they're both out. They're both leaving the Senate, one voluntarily, gone. One not.
10: Exactly. Right.
0: So, like, it all depends on how many bridges they want to set on fire behind them, really.
10: Okay.
11: Right.
10: Yeah. But as far as that goes, whether or not Blanche gets in, that's up in the air. But I do think, as awful as Clayton is, I mean, he's not going to get any Democratic votes now. But he doesn't.
0: I hope not.
10: But he doesn't need them, does he? Clayton?
0: No.
10: Okay.
0: No.
10: So.
11: No.
10: Likelihood that Republicans will just stamp him through because he's another Republican.
0: Well, and because there are two nominees up, if they are going to take one down, they'll want to split the baby. They'll say, we'll approve one, but not both.
10: Okay, got it. Trying to appear bipartisan that way.
0: Well, appear not totally in opposition to Trump, because they're still really scared of being openly defiant of their Fuhrer. So,
10: well, plus everybody hates Pulte. Republicans, independents, and Democrats, everybody hates and nobody trusts Pulte.
0: Yeah, he's trash.
10: Well, but he's worse trash than Clayton, is I guess my, which I'm like, I...
0: Somehow, yes.
10: Juggling between two piles
11: somehow
10: of garbage. Right, yeah. Right. I'm like, okay, whatever. I could say you've been in D.C. a while, but I mean, you literally grew up in Virginia and you've been in the D.C. area, like, you know, most of your adult life now, I think. So
0: yes.
10: this is the kind of thing that frustrates people, I think, all over the country, is when they see this type of crap and they go, this is the D.C. stuff that we hate.
0: Yes.
10: These two people are both not qualified, but you're going to allow one through in order to give some type of appearance of comity, of collegiality, of bipartisanship. Carolyn should just gives a shruggy emoji.
0: Yeah, no, I mean, it's maddening.
11: Right.
0: It's maddening.
10: Okay. It's not the people in Chicago and Atlanta and LA and Seattle and Denver shouldn't be pissed about it. They should, but there's not any easy way to fix that.
11: Nope.
0: Correct.
10: Okay.
0: I mean, they can make all the calls to their senators that they want, but the Republican senators are going to vote the way they're going to vote. And I really think that there aren't enough phone calls in the world to make them, make enough of them defy Trump.
10: Jody's giving an aviary again to the Republican senators, which I get it. I'm with you on that.
0: Yeah. Like, hopefully not to me.
10: Not to you. Scano's joining. Well, right. That's just it. I totally get that. It's just going to be one of those where it's just, yeah. Boy. All right. Well, look, those are the big issues that I want to kind of, you know, try and calm people down about today. Cause it's one of those where you just shake your head and you're like, but breathe in, breathe out, get active in your local elections. And that's your recommendation for all. Oh, and you know, stay cool as much as we can. Air conditioning, and you know,
0: either don't watch tonight's speech or be prepared to not believe a single word that man says.
11: That's him.
10: Do any of us believe anything that Trump says, really?
0: I mean, sometimes he'll accidentally state a fact. I don't think he does it intentionally, but...
10: It happens on occasion here and there. That's hilarious.
0: Broken clocks and all that.
11: You're adorable.
10: Exactly. Adorable Carolyn human. Fiddler, people, obviously, if they want to reach out to you, they can go ahead and, reach out through any of the social media platforms. Or, of course, what they could do is just subscribe if they wanted to This Week in State House Action. We have the link to your newsletter, your Substack newsletter there in our guest section. You come back again sometime?
0: I would love that. Thank you for having me.
10: That would be awesome. Always good. Look, Carolyn will be back on another day. John Fugelsang is coming in. And look, we're going to freshen your drink. We have lots more news on tap. There was a lot of news today. We don't always get to talk about all of it on the air, but that's okay. Nothing wrong with that. So look, freshen your drink. Do what you got to do. Maybe go get yourself a Politics Bar t-shirt. And look, we will come right back. John Fugelsang coming up next hour. Hang on.
4: We'll be right back after we pay some bills at the Politics Bar.
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22: And we're live here outside the Perez family home just waiting for the... And there they go. 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Mom is coming out the front door strong with a double-arm kid carry. Looks like Dad has the bags. Daughter is bringing up the rear. 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
26: AP News, I'm Ben Thomas. In Texas, crews have rescued hundreds of stranded drivers and people trapped in homes, but at least two people have died due to catastrophic flooding. Ms. Dwyer reports the Hill Country's
27: still recovering from deadly floods just a year ago. Governor Greg Abbott.
28: Once again, life-threatening catastrophic flooding remains our main risk tonight and overnight through the early morning hours. There will be an ongoing risk of some tornadoes. 59 counties are in flood watch.
27: Uvalde business owner Cameron Sanford.
29: There was very little warning. Like, we knew a flood was coming, but we didn't know it was going to be to this
11: magnitude.
27: Bailey Luckman.
11: We're being told to evacuate. It's not mandated, but it's recommended.
27: The Weather Service says there's been 10 to 20 inches of rain in the past 2 days, 8 of which fell in just 2 hours early this morning. I'm Lisa Dwyer.
2: Heavy smoke from wildfires burning in Canada and Minnesota are prompting warnings about air quality from the Midwest to the East Coast. Overseas, Bahrain and Kuwait are again facing incoming Iranian fire. This is U.S. airstrikes expanded early Friday to target bridges in Iran. And Jennifer King reports.
3: Husky Armory LLC, a company that sells ghost gun kits, has been ordered to pay over $104 million in the 2023 death of teenager Henry Willis. The Louisville, Kentucky jury verdict is believed to be the largest ever awarded against a firearms dealer. Laura Herp's son was 18 when he purchased a Glock pistol build kit and used it to end his life.
5: Husky Armory robbed our family of the time we needed to help him.
3: The 2-day trial focused on whether the company skirted federal regulations requiring background checks and barring the sale of ghost gun kits to people under 21. Dana Mulhauser is an attorney with Everytown Law.
6: They bypassed his parents, they bypassed the law, and they shipped a lethal weapon right to his door.
3: I'm Jennifer King.
2: This is AP News. The man who operates President Trump's teleprompter has been placed on unpaid leave after allegedly making prediction market bets on the president's speeches. Hi, Panjwani has details.
7: The enforcement chief of online prediction market Kalshi says they contacted federal regulators about bets allegedly made about what President Trump would say in speeches. White House Press Secretary Caroline Levitt.
8: Obviously, I'm aware of the report. The president is, too. I spoke with him about it. He believes it's deeply unfortunate and, frankly, a disgrace. And the individual that was cited in that report is complying with the CFTC.
7: ABC News first reported that Gabriel Perez used his inside knowledge to win more than $100,000, betting on what the president would say in addresses. That included Trump's State of the Union speech earlier this year. Perez has been operating Trump's teleprompter since 2016. Haya Panjwani, Washington.
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1: Good Thursday evening, hour number
2: Thursday,
1: two.
2: Thursday, everybody.
1: Exactly, hour number two, our dose, our...
2: Due.
1: Ni. Si.
2: Bye.
1: Bye.
2: Bye.
1: Bye is in there as well.
2: Bye.
1: We do all the twos. Thank you very much, by the way, to everybody who has us as one of your number one shows that you listen to. 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That gets you the podcast ad free, get you all the other goodies
2: That's
1: too.
2: The best.
1: Yeah, exactly. We'll talk about it later.
2: So
1: I mentioned this earlier, Jody. You know, I said that, Scano and Daryl are up to their old, stuff because they're both back, which is always good. That's a helpful thing. Daryl, literally, when he came in, I don't think you were here yet when he came in. He burst into the bar and he goes, "I'm back, everyone. Did somebody say polls?" That's how he entered the bar this evening. So Scano, by the way,
2: how you do it.
1: Yeah, you know, they've just been they're feisty. What can we say? By the way, Scano said what you said yesterday is correct. He said Jody is right. Please give her a bell. Scano says what you were talking about last night about Ghislaine Maxwell. He said she is a pedophile, not a pet, P-E-T, a petophile. So she should absolutely not have access to any puppies. If she was a petophile, see, there you go. So there you go.
2: She never have puppies.
1: Exactly. So, Scano, you, Jody appreciates you here. She's sending you a bell back in your direction. There you go.
2: I am.
1: There you go.
2: So, absolutely.
1: Thank you, everybody who was here. John Fugelsang will be in a little bit. We'll leave more of the Trump stuff on that whole thing for tomorrow, because obviously stuff is going to sort out this evening. And there's plenty of other stuff to talk about, too. The war is still going on in Iran. We have that in the second round, fumbling through foreign affairs. Things are not going through the Strait of Hormuz again. This is something I don't think other people have quite figured out. Iran has told the Houthis, which if you know Saudi Arabia, it's kind of like a diamond shape, if you will. At the bottom of the diamond, there is another strait.
2: Yep.
1: And the Iranians told their friends, the Houthis, who happen to be down there, that's the gateway to the Red Sea. And they said, if Donald Trump and the Americans and the Israelis decide to take out our power plants, then you guys need to close off that as well.
2: Yeah.
1: If both of those were closed, especially the Red Sea gateway, if that was closed off, that it could cause major, major. If you think prices are bad now, diesel prices did hit $5 a gallon today. They're up 33% since the start of the Iran war. And if you're like, I don't have a diesel car. Yeah, but a lot of the stuff you buy comes on trucks that are powered by diesel. Yeah, exactly.
2: Doy. It's a doy.
1: It is. It is because it's just so obvious. There is one bit of good news. A U.S. citizen held in Iran since 2024. She is a journalist. Ms. Genser, human rights lawyer who's been involved with the woman is Dina Karari. Jared Genser is her lawyer. Yes, Ms. Karari, she's been freed. Trump said it was a gesture of goodwill by Iran.
2: Yeah. He's a lying sack of.
1: Oh, I know. But at the same time, I'm like, I don't know why they released her. I'm curious as to what's going on behind the scenes. Obviously, we'll find out more about some of that.
2: I'm glad she's getting home too.
1: Yeah, 100%. 100%. In the third round of the news on tap tonight, Republican economics is still failing. Yes, unemployment claims fell to 208,000 this last week, the fewest in 10 weeks. So some small improvement, I guess. I don't quite know.
2: Skosh.
1: Yeah, skosh. Except for the fact that grocery prices are still climbing because there is a slowdown. Shoppers are buying fewer items. Food companies and the grocery companies are then saying, hey, we need our profits, so they are likely to raise prices even more. Oh, and Trump has slapped another 25% tariff on Brazilian goods.
2: I'm so shocked.
1: Jody, that's going to hurt us not now, but come wintertime here, because a lot of the produce that we get, here when it's spring and summer and even early fall here. Mm-hmm. Yeah, remember, it's the other half of the world, north-south-wise, and they'll grow that stuff during the winter, so then they ship it up here from Brazil.
2: Yeah.
1: Which, of course, will just raise the prices even more.
2: Shocked face.
1: So here's the part that I've been trying to avoid. This one's in the third round, under Republican government sucks, under the immigration wars roll on. Jesus Manuel Arena Silva, he's a Venezuelan man, has become the 22nd person to die in ICE custody this year.
2: So first off, don't get me started on that.
1: Well, look, I remember when we first started talking about some of this stuff, and I said that maybe there could be some, I said, you know, some people were a little scared of abolish ICE. Now I'm like, forget that, abolish ICE. I just, look, they are so cruel, and they're killing people. There is, oh my God, there's a new report confirming the detainees at the ICE facility in Texas, the big one, are literally reporting human rights abuses. We're talking like United Nations style human rights abuses. The kind of stuff that happens in the past has happened in other nations that have been enemies of ours, like Russia, when they send them to the gulags.
2: Yep.
1: No, that's happening here. And it's happening under the tax dollars that every single one of us are paying.
2: Yep.
1: So.
2: We suck.
1: Well, you remember Kat Abigazela says, what if we didn't suck? And that should kind of be the mantra going forward as far as elections. We've got to reform and completely get rid of some of the bad parts of government. And that doesn't mean that we're not going to have, we have to have an immigration agency. We have to have a customs agency.
2: Of course.
1: But they don't have to look or act anything like the monsters are doing right now.
2: No, they do not.
1: And they shouldn't.
2: Nope.
1: So, look, you want to talk about something that's a little bit happier? We absolutely can talk about that. If you go down to the fourth round under more news to drink about, in the polls and politics section, first of all, new Washington Post Ipsos poll out today shows Trump's approval is stuck in the low 30s.
2: But yeah. I thought he said he was in the high 50s.
1: That's kind of a biased poll that basically asks. Well, and that's the funny thing is that's a biased poll that asks people who are already favorable to Trump. But if he's only in the poll if he's only in the high 50s in a poll of people who are already predisposed to like him, isn't that not exactly the greatest thing in the world when about half of the people who used to like you don't?
2: I'm just thinking that he thinks it's a thing.
1: Well, he's always trying to say, my numbers are better than you say they are, which, yes, that lends credence to that. But anyway.
2: I don't like him.
1: No, but I do like this. So remember when you and I were talking about, I think we were talking off air about Meghan McCain. We won't put on air what we were saying, but because we know some people anyway. I used to know her a little bit. And I said, and we said that we didn't think that her dad would be too thrilled.
2: He wouldn't be.
1: Yeah, and this is how you know. In Arizona, Cindy McCain, John McCain's...
2: And Jimmy.
1: Their son, are supporting Democratic Governor Katie Hobbs, who is running for re-election down there.
2: Wow.
1: Yeah, that kind of shows you how far the cheese has slid off the Republican cracker in Arizona. Well, that's a Bob Saskia-ism. totally fits in this case because they just, it's one of these where you go, look, at this point, Cindy McCain is probably more like Sherry Jacobus or Joe Walsh or Bruce Bartlett than she is anything close to MAGA.
2: Her husband.
1: Even probably, yeah, she is probably further towards the center.
2: Me.
1: She's closer to you, exactly, politically. And also geographically, because she's in Arizona and you're in California. Right. So people were like, okay. And then you get to tonight. Was it 7? For those of you who maybe are listening later, 8 main Democrats doing the debate tonight. That is still going on. Now, remember we said yesterday we were still urging people to contact their county chairs. I believe the delegates have been chosen. So you can't be a delegate anymore if you're in Maine. You had like 8, 10 days, something like that to be a delegate. That's fine.
2: Okay.
1: Okay. But there are still lots of things that need to be done as far as the election stuff. So you need to, guys, I'm not going to say the word, you need to work the local elections, contact your

0: that these Paramount investors were going to get pissed off about what they were doing. And they are, in fact, getting pissed. They're pissed that there's some behind the scenes deals. They're also pissed about, oh, hey, John Fugelsang. We're talking about the Ellisons getting sued about, cause the investors have been wondering, Jody and I talked about this a while ago, and we've been wondering when they were going to finally get pissed off about some of the chicanery that's been going on behind the scenes. And now they finally have, and they're like, you know what? Yeah, we're done with this garbage. We're done with this.
1: Well, the whole thing is, I mean, it depends what level of chicanery we're talking about. But if it's the CBS level, it ain't helping ratings.
0: No, it's not.
1: It ain't helping the numbers you use to charge more for the adult diaper ads.
0: I'm kind of hoping they've trashed the brand of CBS. If you look at any of if you look at some of the comments in our social media stuff. If you look at, I don't know if you saw that one the other day, Jody, but,
1: they finally clawed back after Aftermath. It took 45 years to come back from Aftermath, and it's all undone. All that progress.
0: There are people who, a lot of the people who will listen to us, who will listen to you now at middays on SiriusXM Progress.
1: Dude, exactly. Mornings on the West Coast for you West Coast Schweinen. Yes.
0: 9 a.m. in the West, noon in the East, Fugelsang Show. No problem. Look, how's it going so far this week?
1: It's kind of surreal, being out in the daylight. I catch on fire. I didn't know, but it's true. I really do.
2: It happens. You're a vampire. So
1: I know. But then it's like the blood of orphans, and I can look almost like this again, almost lifelike like this. So, going very well. Thank you. I'm going very well, but I think Lindsey Graham is having a better week than Donald Trump, if you know what I'm saying.
0: Oh, we could talk about that. Cause you know, Lindsey is no longer going to be saying things like,
3: I'd rack balls until the sun came up.
0: Not anymore. More, Lindsey. We'll talk about that, obviously. That news since the last time that we had you here in the bar. And, of course, obviously, Donald Trump's rambling this evening.
1: Yes.
0: We had Carolyn Fidler, and we were talking with her about the attempted election hijack, I guess.
4: You've got to understand, when Barack Obama and Joe Biden are president, you can trust the election integrity. But when I'm president in 2020 or 2026... you can't trust these elections. They're all rigged.
0: Exactly.
1: That's essentially the message.
0: Uh-huh. Yeah, we got to talk about with John with that. Hang on. We'll be right back.
5: We'll be right back after we pay some bills at the politics bar.
6: Sexy Liberal. 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
6: 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The Sexy Liberal Show returns to the Savant Theater. 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Starring Stephanie Miller.
10: Give it up for yourselves, L.A. 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God bless you.
6: John Fugelsang.
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6: It is Thursday night here at the Politics Bar. You know him, you love him. 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
7: Oh, stop. 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
6: Now on at middays with the John Fugelsang Show on Sirius XM. And, of course, clips and videos all over the place. We love the fact that you are getting sleep now and you're bringing some good guests. I heard Joanne on the show earlier this week.
8: It's been a fun week, yeah.
6: Slide a Stephanie rules number, by the way, at some point. I've been wanting to get her on.
8: Well, Steph had to actually reschedule. She'll be on the show next week. Well, but we had Congressman Glenn Ivey just joined us. The great Bonnie Watson Coleman, the retiring pride of New Jersey, the first African-American woman elected to Congress from Jersey, was on our show. Former American President Martin Sheen joined our first episode. And we had Joy Ann Reid came back on the show. Once upon a time, Joy guest hosted my show. So it was a blast to have her back.
9: I know.
10: I love her.
8: And you guys will have to come on and join us. And let's do an hour long political panel sometime.
6: That'd be awesome. We would love that. Sure. Yeah, yeah. We would love that sometime.
8: I just want you to know I might be in the daytime, but I promise I'm still putting people to sleep. I promise I'll still be doing that.
10: I'll take a nap after it.
6: I don't think anybody is taking a nap if they go to the grocery store these days. People are freaked out about this whole, What did Carolyn call it, Jody? Trumparia?
10: Yeah, Trumparia. Diarrhea is Trumparia.
6: Yeah, supposedly there is a rumor that Donald Trump does not want people to call the massive diarrhea outbreak going on Trumparia. So that him calling it Trumparia makes people mad. So
10: I'm
6: just saying you may want to
10: perfect.
6: Exactly. Just saying you may want to call it Trumparia, John. Just.
8: Well, technically, we should call it RFK Jr. Rhea, I think, right? If we want to be scientific about things.
10: Rhea? Yeah. RF Rhea.
8: Listen, this is the level of discourse that I'm striving for in our new show on SiriusXM. Because let's talk about explosive diarrhea, friends, shall we? Explosive diarrhea always sounds like a hilarious name of a metal band.
10: Does it?
8: Until it's your Tuesday. Yes. And this now has caused explosive watery diarrhea. I want to thank the news for having the thesaurus on hand. It's sickened over 140 people that we know about across multiple states. The highest concentration of cases is in New York. And I think this is finally a chance to unite America, because nothing unites a country like all of us saying, no, where's the nearest bathroom? Fast, really, where? But the ages range from 5 to 86.
6: Wow.
8: From 20 different states who've had cyclospora. 20 people have been hospitalized. No one's been killed, thank God. But that's just the cases we know about. These are just the people who went to the doctor when something happened that could ruin your wedding dress on the wrong day. And this is a parasite that the Centers for Disease Control stopped surveilling at the federal level in July of 2025. So we can blame Joe Biden for this, right? Because that's what we can do there. So July of 2025.
6: No.
8: One year ago, right? Now, one year ago, that's Biden.
6: That was still Trump.
8: No, I'm pretty sure that's Biden, and we're going to blame Joe Biden for this. So now, you know, this was, of course, government efficiency, right? Nothing says government efficiency like getting rid of the job of people who have to notice a parasite before the parasite notices you.
6: Wasn't that the Doge bags who did that? Who got rid of some of the people?
8: No, this is RFK CDC? Jr. We're getting to the man of the hour. Yeah, this is cutting disease surveillance, okay?
6: Yeah.
8: But it was the same reason. Cutting disease surveillance to save money, which again is like, it's like saving money by throwing out your smoke detector because the batteries cost too much. You know what I'm saying? And they keep beeping. It's irritating. So this is when they were defunding federal health and science agencies last year under the guise of government efficiency. Right. And RFK Jr. fired so many scientists, so many researchers, because our new federal response to a pandemic is, hey, everybody, good luck. And, like get microscopes
6: get
8: are woke.
6: Up your
8: Being able to spell microscope is woke right now in this White House. We used to have a program before a year ago in the CDC called FoodNet.
6: Right.
8: And FoodNet helped federal and state regulators track 8 different foodborne pathogens, including cyclospora. So this is under RFK's watch. This is what we call Schrodinger's diarrhea. If the CDC is not tracking it, maybe nobody has it. And that's how RFK does things. So, yeah, folks, please, nowhere to direct your diarrhea complaints. It goes to this entire White House. And RFK, who has no medical experience whatsoever. You know what's not efficient? Explosive diarrhea. Folks, congratulations.
6: Yeah, exactly.
8: Disease surveillance. It's not exciting until you get rid of it, people.
6: I'm thinking that Donald actually has the Tom Homan. It's not so much the RFK version. Because remember, you know, if all of you people would just shut up and let ICE do their thing, I'm not kidding. This was Tom Hobag talking to my old boss here. Hang on.
9: But it all goes back to the Dems, who want to continually attack ICE and tell people to evade them, tell people don't comply, tell people to resist, and tell people ICE isn't a real law enforcement agency. You and I talked about this 1.5 years ago, Laura. I said if the hateful rhetoric didn't stop, there will be bloodshed. And I'm saying it right now. There's still going to be more bloodshed unless they shut their mouth and let ICE enforce the laws that they enacted.
6: If you don't want it, yeah, exactly. That's kind of the whole thing. That's
8: Tom Homan sounds like Donald Trump's arteries can talk. You know, like this, like, ooh, man. I don't want to, I'd never be mean to him. I wouldn't want to leave him holding the bag, I'm ready for Attorney General Jack Smith to really have an investigation where we learn all about. Because the bag of bribe money that we know about with that guy, which is the only thing we should talk about when his name comes up, that's the only one we know about.
6: Yeah. Right.
8: That's the only one we've been told about.
6: Look, and the fact of the matter is that is the most stereotypical abusive partner thing ever is, you know, you don't want to get hurt, you just shut your mouth. I'm like, and that seems to be the Donald Trump regime thing for everything. Don't talk about getting sick with no Trumparia. Shut your mouth. And by the way, don't talk about ICE. Shut your mouth. It's like,
8: yes. America's digestive system is now operating under trickle-down economics.
6: But
8: as bad as explosive diarrhea is, friends, and you know how bad diarrhea is? Diarrhea is so bad that no one can spell it correctly because it's too unpleasant. No one knows where that H goes. You try to find someone who knows where the H goes in diarrhea, folks. Awful. It's too awful to even learn how to spell it properly, folks. And as bad as that is, preventable explosive diarrhea is a policy failure. It's one thing to lose a fight to a parasite, but it's another to fire the referee and unplug the scoreboard and declare victory while everybody else is running for the bathroom. This was preventable. Like the measles outbreaks that haven't happened for generations were preventable. Like screwworm was preventable. Like the COVID deaths were preventable. Every time the fake Christians elect Caligula, God sends a new plague. I mean, I keep warning them. There's a book about it.
6: Oh, well, yeah.
10: It's called the Bible, right?
6: Well, but other than that book, I mean, you also have a book, too. And another one coming out, by the way, which you should get all of.
8: You mean Whoopi Goldberg's Summer 2026 book pick for The View?
6: Congratulations, by the way. I saw that. I love that.
8: I'm legally entitled to menopause now because my book is over. I'm legally allowed to get a MyDoll prescription.
6: I thought that was really cool to see.
8: Thank you, Whoopi. Did you hear? She almost got my name right too. I was so amazed. I mean, it was like that. Give her another Oscar just for getting that close to pronouncing my name correctly.
6: Look, all she has to do is just, you know, go on Morning Joe and ask Mika how to pronounce your name. Never mind. But
8: listen, Al Sharpton once pronounced my name three different times in one 60-minute broadcast. I'm proud to be an ethnic man in a white man's land. Okay.
6: Well, the thing is you don't necessarily say too loudly that you're an ethnic man, or you may end up meeting these Iceman. We knew that these monsters are out there. We've been hearing from everybody in Twin Cities and in LA and in, you know, Georgia and all over that the monsters are still out there. Jesus Manuel Arenas Silva is a name that folks should know. The 22nd person to die at the hands of ICE in ICE custody this year, a Venezuelan immigrant here.
8: Is that the name of the fellow who got killed by the truck?
6: I'm trying to think if that's the guy or if this is the guy. No, this is the guy who was being transferred between facilities in Georgia.
10: Oh, that guy.
6: The guy who got hit by the truck.
8: Sorry, there's so many unarmed men they've killed. It's hard to keep them straight, folks. I apologize.
6: Well, in the last 10 days now, it will be. That's four in the last 10 days. Two by gun.
8: Mr. Araujo was last week, and then Mr. Guerrero up in Maine this week, yeah.
6: Correct. And then the guy, I can't remember right, we had his name yesterday, the guy who was basically chased into oncoming traffic.
8: That's the guy I mean, who was hit by a truck.
6: In Georgia. Yeah. And then there's the other guy that was being transferred between facilities, and that's Mr. Manuel Arenas Silva.
8: Okay. Make America afraid of guys in masks.
10: Thank you.
8: Yeah. He wasn't the person we were looking for. Like, that should be the beginning of an apology. He wasn't the person. Like, it's not just that you killed people. They were the wrong people. And you're still not fired. We're still paying your salary. We still don't know your name. Every time it's the same script. Every time. And again, can I just say, no body cameras. No body cameras so they can lie like they did with Renee Good and say they weaponized the vehicle.
6: Right.
8: The one profession that demands everyone in this country be documented refuses to document themselves.
6: Remember,
8: we have sent billions to these people, and they can afford all manner of tactical gear, and they can afford their little masks to hide their coward, unmanly faces. Yep. But they just can't afford a GoPro, folks. You know, the cameras disappear faster than male dignity at a Trump cabinet meeting.
10: Amen.
6: John, remember, concerned troll Susan Collins actually said that the reason that she signed on to the ICE and CBP money earlier this year, she said she wasn't going to do it, but then the Democrats got the deal in there where they were going to get the body cameras. And so she said, well, that's why she...
8: Yeah, well, ICE agents without body cameras are undocumented murderers.
6: 100% on
10: that. Amen.
6: Yeah. It's frustrating because we all know they're doing this under our name.
8: They're pretending to be Christians too. That's what's frustrating to me about it. Every one of these people is lying, pretending to be a follower of Jesus Christ while defecating with explosive diarrhea all over his teachings. And it's just we have to call out the revoltingly fake Christianity of all of this, because there is no Jesus. And again, atheists, I'm not asking you to believe anything that's in the Bible. I'm just saying, based on the book we all have, there is no Jesus-based justification for Donald Trump's support.
6: Right.
8: Show me the policy. Show me one.
6: I don't think anybody has. I've seen people challenge you online umpteen different times. You've seen it too, Jody, right?
8: It's not that they just, you have to get rid of Jesus. And this is what they do. They don't follow Jesus. They use him. And until we strip away their false veneer of piety, until we call these people out as fake Christians, which is the name of my next book. Nice. They're going to be allowed to pretend that their evil is virtuous, and it's not. They have nothing to do with Jesus. They don't get to hide behind religion. We have to stop them. If you're doing the opposite of what Jesus says in policy, then you don't get to hide behind religion, and it is not anti-Christian persecution to call you out as a liar.
6: Amen.
10: Amen.
8: And a blaspheming fool.
6: Amen. Agreed.
8: Oh,
6: amen.
8: I promise my new show is not this preachy on SiriusXM every day at 12 noon.
10: It's the best show ever.
6: Hey, look, obviously you still have some of the regulars. You have God Squad on Wednesdays.
8: Yes, that's for progressive Christianity with extra profanity. It's very fun.
6: And yes, even though you're in the middle of the day, you can still swear, which is nice.
8: Indeed. And, yes, it's encouraged at the house that Howard built.
6: And then, of course, earlier today, You had on Julian Simon, which you still are doing on Thursdays now, which is
8: we are the only national radio show with a weekly Indigenous Affairs segment, and it's the most popular thing we do. Like,
6: love that.
8: We never get to all of our calls, and we just take all the headlines and filter it through an Indigenous perspective, and it's the sort of thing that white people need to understand when they're talking about
10: exactly.
8: this land.
10: Exactly.
6: Yeah.
8: Yeah. They're great. They're so great, those guys.
6: Well, and also, I mean, you know, we said this before, you know, Simon is smart and sharp, and Julie is, you know, she is brilliant and also car crash gorgeous. We've said that before, you know.
8: Well, their chemistry is very, I mean, she's a therapist and a healer, and Simon will cut you at a bar fight. I mean, he's fantastic. You got to get, I know you've had Julie, you got to get Simon on the show as well. The man is ferociously intellectual, and he has a great piece in the Nation 250th anniversary edition as well. Yes. And I applaud the Nation for having Simon and other Indigenous voices in their pages because, man, I'm just, are you tired of being embarrassed by the crappy white people, folks?
6: Oh, yeah.
8: Because Trump's taught me to love the good white people more than anything. And I love the good white people. Oh, my God. I never appreciated good white people more. But I am so bored of being embarrassed by the crappy white people.
6: Yeah, absolutely.
8: They make me ashamed to be a racist who likes mayonnaise. I got to say, it's no fun.
10: I love mayo, too. I mean, seriously.
6: I like mayo. But I also like the fact that maybe there is something. Maybe there is something better that when we get these monsters out, that we will be better prepared to make things better and bring more voices in.
8: When these monsters are out, the goblins who protected them will stay there. When Bush and Cheney left, their entire political infrastructure remained in the House and the Senate and made life hell for Barack Obama. So there's no reason to believe when Donald Trump is gone, his amoral quislings who can't say under oath who the president was elected in 2020.
6: We can talk about that. Yeah.
8: Those cowards are still going to be in power.
6: There's no reason we have to keep them in either. That's just it. We need Democrats who are more than willing to go ahead and say, you know what? Yeah, maybe we used to do that. We're not going to. We're going to flush the monsters and we're going to bring back some people who actually.
8: You know what? It's going to be interesting because I Donald Trump's really trying hard to make John Ossoff president. And I thought he wanted Mark Kelly to be president, but now he's fighting for it to be John Ossoff and he's about to make Ossoff really famous.
6: We can talk about that. Obviously, the nominations are on John's mind. We will definitely. Jody and I will talk with you, John, about the nominations. Who you think will get through? Carolyn had a kind of an interesting perspective. We'll talk with you about that, too, about who's getting in and why they may end up getting one but not the other. Look, freshen your drink. Come on back. It's Thursday night. We got at least one more round here with the one and only John Fugelsang hanging with you guys here on this Thursday night. We are all at the Politics Bar.
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14: This may be the best news, not just of the day, but of maybe the year, possibly. There's an mRNA vaccine that may have just cured melanoma.
10: I saw that. That's amazing,
14: wow.
10: Right?
14: Wow. This is a personalized mRNA vaccine known as mRNA-4157. Which has shown promise in keeping melanoma, a deadly skin cancer, from returning. 5 years later, nearly 70% of people in the vaccine group are cancer-free. The vaccine also cuts a person's risk of the cancer metastasizing by nearly 60%. So it's
15: It only costs you $8,000 out of pocket.
10: Well, yeah.
14: Now, there you are, Debbie Downer. There's David.
10: Pepsi vaccine costs $84,000 a year, so.
14: Well, this is phenomenal news. Obviously,
15: it is awesome news.
14: It's not a straight-up cure, but it's pretty damn close. Okay, meantime, good news from the Wall Street Journal generic ballot poll for the midterms. This comes to us from the amazing Allison Gill. Democrats 51%, Republicans 35%.
10: Whee!
15: Ooh, we like those numbers.
14: 16-point lead on the generic ballot. In 2018, when Dems netted 40 seats in the House, they led the generic ballot by 14 points. There's also the 2006 model, which I've been looking at. Around this time in 2006, the generic ballot was closer to maybe 12 to 14 points. This indicating a 16-point lead is a big deal. Don't get me started on making sure we're prioritizing the goal of winning as many elections as possible. And anything we say has to be filtered through the idea as to whether or not it's going to help.
13: Bob Seska.
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16: From the Weatherology Weather Center, I'm meteorologist Ray Miller. Lows level off around 74 tonight under overcast skies. Easterly winds around 5 miles an hour. Chance for scattered thunderstorms tomorrow. Daytime highs approaching 90. Sunshine mixed with clouds at times. Slight chance for isolated thunderstorms tomorrow night. Lows level off around 75. Mainly clear skies. Upper 80s Saturday with storms likely. Low 80s. Mainly sunny skies Sunday. That's your latest Chicago weather update. Currently, it's 84 degrees.
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6: Last call on this Thursday night here at the Politics Bar. Thank you, everybody who reaches out to us from wherever you are on all of our social medias. Thank you to everybody who reaches out on the bar line as well. If you missed the bar line number, 213-677-7258. That's 213-677-7258 or 213-677-SALT, like in your margarita. Look, obviously, we were glad to have Carolyn Fiddler in a little bit earlier. John Fuglesang is hanging out with us here for the rest of the night. So it's you and me and Jody and John. We were talking in the break, obviously, a little bit about the confirmation hearings this last yesterday. And then, of course, there was the answers today. I don't know if either of you two saw some of the clips from Dani Bensky. She's one of the Epstein survivors. She's great.
8: We played it on my show. Yeah,
6: she's great. She's tough as nails. And And here's the thing.
8: But that's my concern, is that Todd Blanche will then agree to a perfunctory meeting with Epstein survivors. He will not be photographed with them. They'll come out and say he said positive things and he'll look into everything and then he'll be confirmed and forget he ever met them. And that's the most likely outcome.
19: I think they won't believe him at all.
6: I don't think they will either.
8: I hope they don't.
19: They're smarter than that.
6: I agree with you, Jody.
8: By the way, can I just say, I never knew what a bunch of unmanly pansies we had in the United States Armed Forces until Pete Hegseth told me about the low T epidemic. I have no idea how misplaced. I have respected the Army my whole life, and I was so wrong to respect such a bunch of, my God, menstruating little sissy boys. Thank God Pete Hegseth is getting gender-affirming care and hormone therapy.
6: That's just it, right there,
8: to some troops while denying it to other troops.
6: We should have asked that of Carolyn, too, because I do believe that falls legally under gender-affirming care.
8: So
6: if it does fall under gender-affirming care legally, how can they then withhold that from transgender soldiers?
19: Okay, hold on.
8: Maybe because none of it's medically necessary, and our Army already maintains a very healthy fighting force with many, many inspections. Right. Yeah, there is no testosterone deficit, folks. You know what there is? There's a man deficit, because these are unmanly children who don't listen to science, but they do listen to online ads. They do listen to sad late-night TV, low-T commercials aimed at lonely men who have a girlfriend named porn, and insecure men who don't realize that there are legitimate reasons to get testosterone and have your testicles shrunk. which is what happens, gentlemen, when your testicles are awash in more testosterone than they need. They realize we don't need to work, and they contract like Donald Trump's soul. So this is what Pete Hegseth's fighting for, and it's a great way of conveying to the rest of the world how unserious our military is and how unmanly we consider our troops to be.
6: So wait, these
8: child men.
6: John, are you saying that Pete Hegseth is fighting to make our army just a little bit nuts? Just saying, little nuts, Pete Hegseth.
19: I'm just saying that ladies don't need testosterone.
6: Yeah.
19: We're already good.
6: I think so.
19: We are amazing humans that can F with you all the time.
6: Exactly. And we have a lot of tough women in the U.S. military. They don't need...
8: But you guys know, like male... I mean, testosterone therapy is, for a lot of guys, a party drug, right? Like it's not steroids, but it is marketed. So these low T ads and all of the fake testosterone supplements that are relentlessly pushed on guys, generally targeted to men who are out of shape, right? Or older men who are suffering from what I call totally normal aging syndrome. And you market these things to scared guys, and who's more vulnerable and insecure than men? At least women talk about it. Men can't. And so men snatch up all this stuff, and you can tell how insecure someone's manhood is. You know, it's like buying an Elon truck.
19: Exactly.
8: Just let the whole neighborhood know how inadequate you feel when you're home alone.
19: Yep.
6: Yeah. That's when you buy an Elon truck. That's advertising. That's wow.
8: Oh yeah. That's what the Elon truck is. This generation's Hummer.
6: Oh yeah. I hadn't thought.
8: Here's how much I don't trust my personality to impress you. Behold.
6: The funny thing is now the Hummer is an EV.
8: Well, that's great. You know, great. So, but again, those who are blindly obedient to an authoritarian have been groomed to hate EVs, right?
6: Right.
8: Like it's still the same guys can't think for themselves. You'd think like Elon Musk had a chance to really get dude bros on the side of recognizing climate change is real and get behind a green revolution. Elon Musk could have made a great contribution if he'd cared about the earth more than his own ego and realized that he'd have more power hitching his electric wagon to a fossil fuel douchebag.
6: Right. Wow.
8: I mean, right? Elon Musk. We could be talking about the great things he had done, but every morning Elon Musk wakes up, realizes he could cure all hunger on Earth in one day, decides, I don't want to do that, and has breakfast. So, you know.
6: Yep. That's not wrong. I mean, you're not wrong. It is this bitter, poisonous selfishness of all of these folks on their side that is so depraved, so wrong, and so maddening. I think so much of what we hear from people is that they just they want to know what they can do to maybe change things. We've been telling everybody all week, look, the best thing you could do, like
8: buy a gun, arm yourself and arm your family, right? I know I've heard your show. I know.
6: No,
8: yeah.
6: No. Look, what we're telling people to do is
8: buy gold, right? Buy gold and invest in and get an underground button. No.
19: We're fine with the home title lock stuff, we're good.
6: Right.
8: They can steal your house when you don't even know it. Jody, you're not even going to know your home's title has been stolen until you get a foreclosure notice in the mail. And that's why they're willing to monitor your home title
6: telling people, John, is...
8: Or your peptides, Jody. I could go on.
19: I'm with you on that.
8: Mando is a deodorant that uses mandelic acid to stop your own... Sorry.
6: Scano and Daryl are laughing at you over
8: having an adgasm. Sorry.
6: But they also know that all week long we've been talking about that we want people to go out and work. Stop it. We want people to go out and work the polls. Yes, that not that way. But we do think that people should go out, be poll volunteers, be poll workers, be election volunteers.
8: Yes.
6: Get involved in their elections. Absolutely. Get involved I was so shocked at this.
8: Google your zip code and volunteer and Democratic Party.
19: Yes, absolutely.
6: Right, exactly.
8: And then go make new friends.
6: Yeah,
19: exactly.
8: Go make new lousy friends you can gossip about if that's how you're bent. But get out of the house and get engaged in democracy.
6: Right. And those of you who, you know, maybe you've got a health issue or whatever, there are still ways to volunteer and to help from home. There are lots of
8: people with disabilities can make a huge difference and are important voices in the political discourse. Absolutely.
6: Absolutely. Yeah.
8: Yes.
6: It's the fact
8: that everyone's got to agree that they're going to get 10 people to promise that each of them will get 10 other people to show up and vote, especially in swing states.
6: Yeah. And now is the time to get people really going on getting registered if they're not registered already. There are still some primaries to go on, but the fact is we are far enough away from the general election window that every state right now, you can still go get registered and vote for that general election, even if the primary has passed in the state where you are. So there's no excuse not to tell everybody you know, make sure you're registered, check your registration, and look.
19: Obviously.
6: Get your ass out there, and you know, if you aren't registered, get registered and get involved. The main thing, the reason I bring up the main thing is because, so the main Democratic, rapid Democratic primary, whatever it is past the delegate point. The delegate point registration was yesterday, but to potentially be a delegate, all you had to do was reach out to your local county Democratic member, and they would, you know, work with you that way. They still need people to actually help them with their caucus election, whatever it is here that's coming up fairly soon. So if people want to be involved and not necessarily be a delegate, they can still offer that. But the key is getting involved. The key is getting active, getting off our butts and contacting the people who have the potential opportunities to volunteer and getting involved. And yes. People are like, hey, I mean, I guess I knew that, but it's nice that somebody tells me that that's what we should do. I'm like, yeah, man. Yep. I mean, that's,
8: yeah.
6: We just want people to get active. And so that way people, whatever the results are, and let's hope that they are good in the way that we think they are, but whatever the results are this fall in the 2026 general election, we get to the end of it and we don't sit there and go, damn, you know, if only I had whatever. We don't want anybody to be feeling that way here at the bar. We want everybody to be like, you know what? I got out there and I worked my butt off. And whatever the results are, you worked your ass off to get it. So I think it's just the big thing because everybody wants to do something. And we have so many of the people.
8: No, not everybody does. That's why I appreciate the ones who do.
6: Yeah. I guess.
8: Well, yeah.
6: Yeah. All the good people do.
8: Yeah.
6: That's. Yeah, there are a lot of people who would rather everybody sat at home and shut up, like Tom Hoback. God, I still can't believe he just outright said that. That's just so offensive to me. But
8: I can't believe you would insult Hoback's like that. I'm sorry, man. I just, like, I thought, like, maybe you don't have Hoback's in your life, but I do. And Hoback's are people. And when you compare a Hoback...
6: Oh, no,
8: like Tom Homan. I'm not going to let go of this.
6: That's a brand of purse. I was just thinking, you know, like a Birkin bag. There's a Birkin bag. There's a
8: yes,
6: whole bag.
8: Yes, we know. Tom Homan is holding a bag full of money. I understand your metaphor.
6: Right.
8: That's yes.
6: Right. Yeah.
8: Thank you. Well done. That'll bring us back to Blanche.
6: So you think Blanche is going to get through?
8: You know what? I think that Todd Blanche deserves to get through. I think that Todd Blanche deserves to be fired by Donald Trump.
6: Ooh.
8: And if Todd Blanche is confirmed by Donald Trump, he will be fired by Donald Trump. And he will, like the rest of them, get his one-way ticket to Christine Ome Island. I think if Todd Homan were denied and then hit the limit and had to go away and return to private practice and maintain his dignity, he'd get away with it in history. There's enough bad guys. But I want Tom Homan to – I'm sorry. I want
6: Blanche.
8: These guys, that Blanche. I want Todd Blanche.
6: I'm with you on that. Yeah.
8: I think, you know what? Like, who would be less? Who's Trump going to get that's less corrupt? They're going to try to steal the election any way they can. Right. I mean, he's literally making his criminal defense attorney, who lost for him. Donald Trump is a 34-time convicted felon and adjudicated rapist because Todd Blanche is so bad at his job.
19: Exactly.
8: So, I mean, Todd Blanche gave a sweetheart deal to a child sex rapist and trafficker and moved her to a cushy club-fed prison. Todd Blanche deserves to be very, very famous, and Donald Trump deserves to be very, very famous for being part of this cover-up to protect child rapists. So, I mean, I don't know if you watch the hearings, but Todd Blanche is really good at not caring what you think. He's not really good.
6: Yeah.
8: He's not really good at being a likable monster in a human suit.
19: You're
8: correct. I mean, I don't want to offend all the shifty-eyed weasels out there.
6: No, but look,
8: guy, not sympathetic, and Trump will fire him just the way he's going to fire Hegseth as soon as he embarrasses him.
6: Interesting. Interesting.
8: Yeah. Flunkies and fall guys.
6: True.
8: He doesn't hire anyone competent because competent people will say, sir, that's not legal.
6: Right.
8: So if it's not this guy, it'll be Scott Baio. You know, it'll be some
6: Attorney General Scott Baio. Are you saying he'd want to put Charles in charge?
8: I don't want Charles in charge of me. I don't want Charles in charge of me.
6: I don't want him in charge of the law in this country either. My God. Wow. But no, I mean, in theory, he could. That is the kind of thing that Donald Trump would do. Scott Baio would go on Fox and say, I've been taking law classes at night, and Donald would
8: say, and that'd be awful, because I'm looking forward to seeing Scott Baio's Death of a Salesman at the new Kennedy Center, so I don't want to miss that.
19: Can't wait for Chuck to do great. That. It's going to be the best. Right?
6: Wow. I can't believe we took that part of that analogy that far.
8: Scott Baio deserves everything he gets as well. You know, he could have done his own Antiques Roadshow. I pitched it to him. Joni loves tchotchkes. I pitched it to him. He didn't take it.
6: John, we love it. We love the fact that your show on SiriusXM happens to be now noon East, 9 a.m. West, right after that well and inexperienced young woman named Stephanie Miller. Maybe she'll be famous someday.
8: Don't talk about my opening act that way. Don't talk about my opener that way. She loves it when you call her that now, by the way. Try that. I recommend it. Tell her I said she's a solid middle, that Stephanie Miller.
6: We'll definitely say that. John, thank you so much, man. We'll see you back here next Thursday.
8: See you then.
6: Excellent. Hey, look, tomorrow it is Friday, and we will have Karen and Anita here from the True Blue Politics Podcast. Get yourself home. And look, we will see you guys here tomorrow night at the Politics Bar.
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23: Homes, but at least two people have died due to catastrophic flooding. This Dwyer reports the Hill Country's
24: still recovering from deadly floods just a year ago. Governor Greg Abbott.
25: Once again, life-threatening catastrophic flooding remains our main risk tonight and overnight through the early morning hours. There will be an ongoing risk of some tornadoes. 59 counties are in flood watch.
24: Uvalde business owner Cameron Sanford.
26: There was very little warning. We knew a flood was coming, but we didn't know it was going to be to this magnitude.
24: Bailey Luckman.
27: We're being told to evacuate. It's not mandated, but it's recommended.
24: The Weather Service says there's been 10 to 20 inches of rain in the past 2 days, 8 of which fell in just 2 hours early this morning. I'm Lisa Dwyer.
23: Heavy smoke from wildfires burning in Canada and Minnesota are prompting warnings about air quality from the Midwest to the East Coast. Overseas, Bahrain and Kuwait are again facing incoming Iranian fire. This is U.S. airstrikes expanded early Friday to target bridges in Iran, And Jennifer King reports,
0: Husky Armory LLC, a company that sells ghost gun kits, has been ordered to pay over $104 million in the 2023 death of teenager Henry Willis. The Louisville, Kentucky jury verdict is believed to be the largest ever awarded against a firearms dealer. Laura Herp's son was 18 when he purchased a Glock pistol build kit and used it to end his life.
1: Husky Armory robbed our family of the time we needed to help him.
0: The two-day trial focused on whether the company skirted federal regulations requiring background checks and barring the sale of ghost gun kits to people under 21. Dana Mulhauser is an attorney with Everytown Law.
1: They bypassed his parents, they bypassed the law, and they shipped a lethal weapon right to his door.
0: I'm Jennifer King.
23: This is AP News. The man who operates President Trump's teleprompter has been placed on unpaid leave after allegedly making prediction market bets on the president's speeches. Hi, Panjwani has details.
2: The enforcement chief of online prediction market Kalshi says they contacted federal regulators.

0: about bets allegedly made about what President Trump would say in speeches. White House Press Secretary Caroline Levitt.
1: Obviously, I'm aware of the report. The president is too. I spoke with him about it. He believes it's deeply unfortunate and frankly a disgrace. And the individual that was cited in that report is complying with the CFTC.
0: ABC News first reported that Gabriel Perez used his inside knowledge to win more than $100,000 betting on what the president would say in addresses. That included Trump's State of the Union speech earlier this year. Perez has been operating Trump's teleprompter since 2016. Haya Pinjwani, Washington.
2: There's more news at APnews.com. I'm Ben Thomas. 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
2: 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I have marbles today. 11:50 AM KKNW in Seattle. And as you've noticed, this is not Matt McNeil. My name's Philip Anthony, and I have a show on AM 950 called The Downright Upright Show with, guess who? Philip Anthony, yes. And before I go on today, I also have one of my co-hosts. Every first Saturday of the month, we do a co-host show. It's kind of like The View, but an LGBTQ plus version of that. We talk about current events, politics, LGBT issues. And the amazing Austin is here today as one of my co-hosts. And I'm expecting Austin. The other co-host is going to call in on a landline.
9: We'll have a surprise call.
2: A surprise call. So welcome, Austin.
9: Thank you.
2: How does it feel to be back on the Matt McNeil Show?
9: It's exciting.
2: I love it. See, the thing is, Austin and I, we're kind of ensconced in like a pre-recorded show, and then we just relax. It's not any pressure. It's kind of fun, you know. And then we do Matt's show. It's like, okay, you're live.
9: I have homework.
2: you got to be on the ball. Yeah. So perhaps the Minneapolis St. Paul listeners know who I am. So I'll reintroduce myself anyway. I am the host of the Downright Upright Show with Philip Anthony, and it airs every Saturday at 5 p.m. Central, and it can be streamed on Facebook as well as YouTube and then Spotify. And
9: on the AM950 website.
2: Yes, and and Apple Music, a whole bunch of places. So please look for me. And I have a lot of social media. I just started. I didn't tell you. Oh, did I tell you, Austin? I just started a TikTok.
9: You did tell me that. Yes.
2: God. And I start every video. Do you watch my videos on TikTok?
9: I don't have TikTok.
2: You don't? Well, on TikTok, I start every video with, "You're not going to believe this, but," and then I go into my little thing. The show is an LGBTQ progressive radio show. And like I always say, those two things walk hand in hand. Oh, and by the way, another thing, I was on the Gailey show, on Tuesday.
9: That's right.
2: Yeah. And we were talking about the ages of our leaders and why we think maybe there should be age limits. Now, again, I'm not an ageist, but it's just something that I just have a little issue with, I mean, if you're a construction worker, obviously you don't want a 70-year-old doing that job or an 80-year-old who can't, lift those heavy items or whatever. But, and there are some people, that are older that have, their brain is still clicking, I guess is the term, right, Austin? So before we start the show, what's your view on that age thing?
9: Yeah, it's a hot topic right now, and both age limits and term limits are things that people have thrown out and proposed. I will say I probably favor term limits more than age limits, because in a way, term limits kind of also deal with the age limit problem. It's something that I think has gained a lot of traction, particularly in the last few years, just given that we are looking at, it's not the oldest Congress we've ever had, but it's one of the oldest Congresses we've ever had. And certainly situations most recently with Mitch McConnell have really drawn that into a bigger spotlight. But he's certainly not the first member of Congress that there have been questions about regarding age and competency.
2: Yeah, I'm glad you mentioned that because my view is similar, but it's a little nuanced. Yes, I believe in age limits, and yes, I believe in term limits. But I believe you can do both. You can assess the person, let's say you pick an age 80, let's just say, okay? And it's time for that person's reelection. They're running in a primary. If the people think they're doing a good job and they're compos mentis or whatever, hey, you know what? Like you said, but there are people that are out there. Look at what happened with Dianne Feinstein.
9: Yep. Another great example.
2: Breakfast at Bernie's. What was it? Breakfast at Bernie's was the name?
9: Weekend at Bernie's.
2: Something like that.
9: Breakfast at Tiffany's, Weekend at Bernie's, two very different films.
2: It's just warm here in the Twin Cities today.
9: It's warm and there's a lot of smoky, bad air quality.
2: Yes. Anyway, so I want to start the show here with this lovely nugget. Yes. Election integrity. Now, Trump is expected to make an election conspiracies plural speech tonight on TV. I think it's going to be at 9 o'clock. Mm-hmm. I think it's Eastern time. And it's going to be focused on voting machine security and newly declassified intelligence regarding alleged foreign interference and yada, yada, yada. Yeah, whatever. And he has heavily teased the speech as really big news, quote unquote. And stated that, quote, without free and fair elections, you don't have a country. We'll be discussing other things, too, but it's going to be a very big announcement. Now, you notice, Austin, I'm preaching to the choir with you, but, maybe there's people listening out there that maybe they don't get it. But why is it every time that he loses, when he wins, he could be on the same ballot and somebody, other senator that's a Republican wins and he loses. it can't be all the time that he loses that it's stolen, Austin. And why do people still believe it?
9: I think it's easier for people to believe that rather than to potentially confront losing.
2: Yeah.
9: For one, and we've talked about this before on the Downright Upright show. You know, it always astounds me the people that are like, this election was stolen. But you look at, on the same ballot, people elected to other federal offices, people elected to state offices or municipal offices that are all on the same ballot. And you have one candidate that loses, but everybody else from your party wins in a lot of these races. I mean, Republicans nationwide have done fantastic in terms of winning state races, winning federal offices for Congress. So to say like this was all rigged, but just in this one race does not make a lot of sense.
10: If 2020 was stolen, why was 2024 not stolen then? Why did we let Trump win?
2: Winner, right. Chicken dinner. That's my producer, Patrick. I'm sorry. I have to introduce Patrick. Hello, Patrick. How are you feeling today?
10: Good afternoon, everybody. Good to be on the side here.
2: Yes. And then we also have a phone number.
9: Yes.
2: We're going to be on till 5 p.m. Central. So please call in if you have a question for us, because we on the Downright Upright show don't have a live show. So we very rarely get, feedback. So we'd like feedback. So the telephone number here in the studio is 952-946-6205. That is 952-946-6205. I sound like the Pope Heel guy, you know, selling the Ginsu knives. Anyway, but I digress.
10: The Downright Upright show for four easy payments of 1995.
2: Oh, Patrick, now you're going to get me laughing. I can't continue with the show. Yes. Four easy payments of $3.99, and you can listen to the Downright Upright show. No, just kidding. Anyway, so I want to piggyback on this thing about election integrity, because I think it's important we talk about it. Mm-hmm. Now, remember, it's not only Democrats saying that the elections weren't stolen. Listen to this. Now, you remember Chris Krebs, right?
9: Mm-hmm.
2: Now, he was the former director of cybersecurity and infrastructure security agency, which is called CISA, C-I-S-A, in Trump's first term. And he said, subsequent to the 2020 election, quote, this was a quote from him, the November 3rd election was the most secure in American history. Secure. There is no evidence that any voting system deleted or lost votes, changed votes, or was in any way compromised. Guess what happened to him after he said that?
9: Wow.
2: I'll give you three guesses. Just anybody out there want to take a guess? What happened to him when he said that?
9: Yeah.
2: I mean, you know, this is the way our country's going, man. You know, you can't even agree on something that's inevitable.
9: It's something that's obvious. Been studied and proven factually. That's mm-hmm. what's hard.
2: Yeah. And then the fallout was Trump publicly dismissed Krebs via Twitter and called Krebs' findings, quote, highly inaccurate because they directly rejected his false, unsubstantiated claims of widespread election fraud. And also you got to remember William Barr, Bill mm-hmm. Barr, who was the AG under Trump's first term, he said the very same thing.
9: Mm-hmm.
2: And I'm going to ask you another question. Guess what happened to him?
9: Yeah, I mean, administration has no room for even the mildest of, sorry, that's not the case. They just don't tolerate it.
2: Yeah, yeah. But you know, Bill Barr is not exactly the most liberal folks.
9: I mean, not at all.
2: And
9: not
2: neither was all. Chris Krebs, to be honest with you. But they know they can't lie. They have to tell the truth about the election. And anyway, if you want to keep a democracy and people trusting in their elections, you want to bow out gracefully and say, you know what, I lost, but I'll be back in 2 year or 4 year, whatever, and I will run again. That's all you had to do. And then we wouldn't have had January 6th. We wouldn't have had all this hatred amongst, Americans, on either side of the aisle. we would have been a more unified country, right?
9: The country definitely, I mean, I don't want to cling

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5: And welcome back to the Matt McNeil Show. My name's Philip Anthony, and I will be sitting in for the fantabulous Matt McNeil. And I am here with Austin, my co-host on the Downright Upright Show. And I would like to welcome back AM 950, WCPT 820 in Chicago, and 1150 AM KKNW in Seattle. And guess who is on the line right now, Austin? Take a guess.
6: I shouldn't say what I was going to say.
5: Yes. Who's there?
7: It's President Trump. Good to talk to you.
6: Wait, no, I pulled out my Ouija board. Is this Mitch McConnell?
5: Or it could be Lindsey Graham from the other
6: side.
5: That's
6: what I was going to say at first. Then I was like, yes. Oh, maybe I shouldn't.
5: Well, there's a lot of memes of him, you know, dancing and all this stuff. I think they're amazing, these AI videos. Anyway.
6: I'm not a fan
7: of
6: them.
7: There's a lot of nasty stuff. There's a lot of nasty stuff out there about him, but I think, you know, getting him in from a Ouija board is not that bad, actually. So I think you'd be okay, Austin.
5: Yeah. Well, let me introduce my other co-host, who is not in the studio today with us, but we love him that he was able to call in today. It's Matt. And Matt, could you tell us what your role is on the Downright Upright Show every Saturday at 5 p.m. Central on AM 950 or streaming everywhere?
7: Yeah. I am a co-host once a month alongside Austin and with Philip, of course. And I try to bring in a diversity, equity, and inclusion lens into our conversations. I don't know if that's always prevalent in there. I usually just add some sort of colorful commentary. But at the same time, I do have a DEI lens based on the work that I do in a variety of capacities.
5: And what are you noticing currently that is affecting DEI, in education, because you're in the educational field? What are you noticing?
7: Oh, you mean like the fact that DEI is becoming non-existent everywhere, like that?
5: Has that
7: affected? That's what I'm noticing. Oh, yes. Well, in so many spaces, it's being eliminated. You know, we see

0: the conservative right, you know, the maggots, if you will, you know, heavily criticizing diversity, equity, inclusion, which is ironic because it actually helps support everyone, right? It's about visibility for all people. You know, I always like to say diversity is a fact. So like when we ignore facts, which sometimes those folks like to do, then we're actually in the end harming ourselves. And inclusion is something we're all striving for, and equity is something that is deserved for just showing up in the world. So what's unfortunate is seeing it just like fall apart in so many spaces. I see it falling apart in higher ed institutions. I see it falling apart in corporate offices. You know, when I say falling apart, I mean they're doing away with it altogether, and it's being demonized as though it's something that's actually harmful to people, which ironically is not the intention.
1: Yeah. Now, I don't know if you were listening to our first segment when we were discussing the president's potential speech tonight at 9 p.m. Eastern. Mm. He's going to talk about election integrity. What say you about that? And do you have, you know, any idea what you think he's going to say?
0: Well, first of all, I guess I have a question. What authority does he have to talk about integrity?
1: Oh my God, that is, we never brought that up, Austin.
2: I mean, well said.
1: Integrity and him do
0: am
1: not
0: I
1: belong.
0: Wrong?
1: No, you are not. You're the winner, winner, chicken dinner again. See, this is why, folks, I got to tell the folks this, the Matt's audience. I have the two best co-hosts ever that make me sound intelligent. Because I'm the comedic relief sometimes. I mean, I have a general knowledge of politics. Yes, I do. And but these two are incredible. And I don't know what I would have done with my show without you. So I want to thank you on the air, you know,
2: thank
1: personally.
2: You.
1: You guys are incredible people. And so Matt, we're going to talk about, like, the SAVE Act, because this is what he's trying to push, the SAVE Act. So I'm going to read a little blurb about it, and you tell me what you think, and then Austin can chime in after you. All right. So the Federal Safeguard American Voter Eligibility, or SAVE Act, is currently stalled at the federal level after failing to pass the Senate in June. The bill would mandate that individuals provide documentary proof of U.S. citizenship, such as a passport or birth certificate, to register to vote in federal elections. It passed the Republican-controlled House. However, it failed to clear the necessary 60-vote threshold due to unified Democratic opposition. So the Democrats are unified against this, and apparently that's what's holding it up, just the Senate side of things. Mm-hmm. So what say you about that, Matt?
0: There are a lot of different directions we can go with this. One is it's just a continuation of the divided political sphere that we have right now, which is making anything, any sort of productivity possible, unless you are on the strong conservative right. Which, to be fair, you know, I'm all about having like a balance between, you know, our different political parties and viewpoints and getting things moving. But at the same time, we have these really stark values-based differences in our political sphere. How are we going to be able to move forward as a nation from here? I think it's going to get harder before it gets any better. And I think when it comes to this SAVE Act too, there's so much conspiracy around, circling around how we discuss elections. And that is just, you know, mostly much in thanks to Donald Trump, who is just, you know, I guess stirred the pot, I guess, with regard to, you know, elections and election fraud and that sort of thing, calling fraud where there's none, you know, not even a whiff of it. And so we're just kind of creating this sort of anti-democratic rhetoric, which is just moving so much farther away from where we should be going in this nation, which is really coming together and trying to actually find some issues that we should be rooting out. But
1: yes, and you got to remember 60 different court cases, you know, were thrown out because they didn't have any evidence to prove that this was going on. And believe it or not, in our state, we have Mike Lindell, mm-hmm. who is running, mm-hmm. who Trump is endorsing, which is amazing to me. Mm-hmm. The least most qualified person to run for senator in our state, governor. Excuse me, I always do that. That's why I have my two co-hosts, because
2: he's least most qualified to run for dog catcher. Like,
1: yeah, exactly. Do you want to, we have a couple seconds left. Do you want to say anything about that, Austin?
2: I would just say on the topic of the SAVE Act, it is state sponsored voter suppression. That is what it comes down to.
1: Yes. And, so we have another, segment in this half hour, Matt. Do you think you can come back and talk to us about, other things that we have on the agenda today?
0: Yeah, happy to stay on for a little bit longer. Absolutely.
1: Okay, because, you know, it would be like having only one arm, you know. I couldn't go on without you, Matt.
0: You sure could, but I'm happy to be that arm.
1: Yes, and another thing I forgot to say about Matt before we take a break is Matt is also on the board of Golden Valley Pride here in Minneapolis, St. Paul, which is an amazing LGBTQ festival. Maybe we can talk about that a little bit later, too. Anyway, this is the Matt McNeil Show. My name is Philip Anthony. We'll be right back.

0: 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Here's the latest Chicago weather update.
1: From the Weatherology Weather Center, I'm meteorologist Laura Lockwood. Cloudy skies expected tonight with lows around 74. Winds out of the east around 5 miles per hour. Sunshine mixed with clouds at times. Tomorrow, chance for scattered thunderstorms. Daytime highs approaching 90. Mainly clear tomorrow night. Slight chance for isolated thunderstorms, 75. Storms likely Saturday with highs in the upper 80s. Mainly clear skies Sunday. That's your latest Chicago weather update. Currently, it's 82 degrees.
2: This is a WCPT moment in labor. When Serena Williams won her title at the Tennis Grand Slam tournament, we know she gets the same prize money as her male counterpart. However, prior to 1973, that wasn't always the case. When Billie Jean King captured her first Wimbledon title in 1966, she was surprised to find out that the winner of the men's tournament received £2,000, while she only received £750. After being unable to find any tournaments for women, King and eight other women formed their own tournament, the Virginia Slims Invitational, where each woman was paid $1 before posing for the famous picture of them each holding up their dollar, with the caption, "Contract Pros." While the move was bold, the pay discrepancies continued. King threatened to boycott the 1973 U.S. Open unless the women were paid the same as the men. Thanks to a grant from Band Deodorant, both the men and women singles would take home $25,000. Despite the progress at the U.S. Open, it wouldn't be until 1984 that the Australian Open would execute equal pay, followed by the French Open in 2006, and finally Wimbledon in 2007.
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4: 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My name is Philip Anthony. I'm here with Austin and Matt, my two co-hosts from the Downright Upright Show. And I'd like to welcome back AM 950, the progressive voice of Minnesota, WCPT 820 Chicago Heartland Signal, and 1150 AM KKNW in Seattle. And I kind of gave a teaser before the break about Matt, you know, because Matt has a special function here in the Twin Cities. Can you talk about your function on the board of Golden Valley Pride for us, Matt?
5: Yeah, sure. I have been on the Golden Valley Pride board for 4 years, 5 years, I think 4 years now. Now I'm losing track of time. But essentially what we are is we are a board of volunteer community members who put together a Pride Festival, an annual Pride Festival. This year we celebrated our 10th anniversary. Wow. Which was a huge success. Yes, and it was a blast, and we got to record live from there, which was also really fun. The three of us did, so I love that too. And what we try to do as a community is really try to bring Twin Cities members together. You know, it takes place in Golden Valley, Minnesota, which is a suburb of Minneapolis, just west of Minneapolis. We try to bring everyone together for a sense of community, camaraderie, fun, laughter, enjoyment. We have music, we have food trucks, we have AM 950, we have all sorts of vendors. And the intentionality is that all people are seen and heard and valued for who they are. And that's really the driving force of what we are really set out to do. But of course, it is a Pride Festival, so it's specifically geared toward the LGBTQIA plus community. And the fact that it has grown substantially over the 10 years that it's been around is just a testament, honestly, to the other board members who I get to work with, who I truly enjoy working with and really love and value, but also the community who supports the work we do and sees the value in ensuring that people are seen, heard, and valued. So So I love being part of Golden Valley Pride and looking forward to June 12th of 2027, which is next year's festival.
4: Wow. And you know what? You can't forget those allies, folks. You know, there were so many of them at Pride, the both Prides I went to this year. Well, I went to a few others, but they were smaller. But it's so nice to see so much community and so much, you know, cohesion instead of all this division. I'm tired of the division. It's so annoying to me. But anyway, I'm going to read that number again to the folks out there. It's 952-946-6205. If you want to ask Patrick a question, you can ask him. If you have a question for me, if you have a question for Matt, if you have a question for Austin, or if you just want to say something about what's happening in the world today, the wonderful things that are happening around us, please call. It's 952-946-6205. Now, we have to get into the downright stuff, right, Matt? We always have to get into the unhappy things. But as you know, Immigration and Customs Enforcement agents had been directed to halt most traffic stops after an ICE officer fatally shot a man in Biddeford, Maine. And now Donald Trump is not going for that. He's, counteracted that by saying, he defended ICE. Let's just put it that way. He said, quote, "The men and women of ICE are doing a great job, one that has to be done. We cannot give up one of ICE's most important and effective crime fighting tools, the traffic stop. Ending those stops," Trump wrote, "would be playing right into the criminals' hands." Matt, Austin, what say you?
6: Yeah, and I do just want to highlight, so obviously the situation in Biddeford, Maine is horrific. It is the third ICE-related death involving a traffic stop in the last few days. There was a situation where you had a man that was shot and killed in Texas. You had the man that was shot and killed in Maine. And then yesterday, I believe it was, possibly the day before. Again, I'm sorry, it's so hot, I'm losing track of time. There was an incident where a young man was pursued by ICE agents, ran out into a highway, and was hit and killed by a semi in Florida. There have been 10 deaths related to encounters between ICE and the public. And we don't know a lot about the situation in Florida yet, but both in Maine and in Texas, these two most recent incidents, the two men that were murdered by ICE, in both of those instances, neither man was a criminal. Neither man had done anything wrong. Neither man was in any way even involved, interacting, doing anything related to ICE. ICE was not pursuing them, but they killed these two people. And it just, it goes to show, these are the 10th time that's happened now this year alone. I don't know that we can trust ICE to be out and about in the public,
4: to say the least. And Matt, I thought, this is my thought here. I thought they were going after the worst of the worst, you know, the rapists, the murderers, the, you know, the gang members and all these people that are dangerous. These are people that are like the man in Maine, I believe, was only 23 years old.
6: 26
4: years old. He was a student. I mean,
6: a young father.
4: A young father.
6: And if I can just interject, they're not supposed to shoot people that are criminals either. Like, that's an extrajudicial.
4: Well, thank you for that clarification. Yes. But I again, you know, I'm trying to be devil's advocate on the show because I, you know, there are no Republican MAGA people here to, you know, so sometimes I have to play the bad guy. But you're right. Yes. Even a local policeman cannot just shoot first and ask questions later. You have to, you know, there has to be a threat of some sort, right? What say you, Matt?
5: You know, there's something interesting about arguments that some folks say were like, you know, pointing out how Obama also deported many people. And Obama, when he was in office, he deported thousands of people. And yet at the same time, if you notice, so many of those stories were not the news stories that we're seeing today with regard to how ICE is operating, you know, because ICE was around in that time as well, but they weren't operating in ways where we're seeing and hearing about these these horrific murders and all these people who are being detained and taken away from their families and taken away from their homes and their jobs and even brought to a country of not their origin, right? Because that's not how ICE was operating at that time. Now we're just going off of vibes. And I'm sorry, that's not the law.
4: Yeah, but
5: that's also not how we should be treating other human beings.
4: Yeah, but Matt, also, you know, the thing is, there have not been any firearms found at the scene. Nobody was threatening anybody, right, Matt? And
5: exactly. You know, they're not using facts to make these decisions. They're using race-based judgments.
4: Mm-hmm. Yes, and you know what? Don't stand in front of the car if you feel threatened. You know, or shoot the tires or something. Why are we killing people that are not any threat whatsoever? I mean, look, if the guy had an AK-47 pointed at me, yeah, I'll shoot him myself. But that's not what's happening, Austin, right?
6: It's not. And I do just want to also add that a lot of the tactics that we're seeing are not new. They're just amplified right now. And part of that is ICE has been given this new directive to make 2,000 arrests a day. You've got ICE agents that are working 7 days a week without time off, without breaks, with minimal to no training. And, you know, a lot of what we're seeing, it's not new. It's just amplified right now.
4: Yeah, yeah. Now,
5: why do you think that is, Austin? Like, what's the reasoning behind these numbers, you know, these high expectations and low support? Like, what's the purpose of all this?
6: Well, you've got, I think some of it comes down to Trump wants to, you know, meet these quotas and make good on campaign promises that he made about mass deportations. But you also have a base that's hungry for it, of his supporters and people in DHS that want to see these policies carried out. And now they've got a president that is going to back them 100% to make it happen.
4: Yeah, yeah.
5: They're looking at the numbers of arrests. They're not looking at, like, they want certain data sets, but they don't want other certain data sets, right? But, like, they're not looking at the humanity behind these people or the humanity behind the tactics they're using. They're looking at how many, and that's not only inefficient, it's also absolutely horrific.
4: Yes, and Matt, on top of that, right?
5: And inhumane.
4: You know, Mark Wayne, yes, inhumane is definitely the word. Mark Wayne Mullen was the one that wanted to put a halt on those traffic stops, right? And our fearless leader stepped in. Now, if you're picking this guy to run this agency, right? Why don't you let him decide, you know, what he thinks is best? Because at this point, though, Matt, people are getting shot, and the idea of the whole idea of ICE was to deport those that were the most dangerous, people that were going to pose a threat to our society. This is not who's dying.
6: Well, and I want to be clear, it never has been. ICE has always, since its inception, the vast majority of people that it is arresting and detaining and deporting are not people that are violent criminals. These are people that have, maybe they're out of status or without status, it has never been about deporting violent criminals. It has always been about a way heavy-handed overreaction to minor immigration issues.
4: Yeah, and the thing with Maine, I want to piggyback on this a little bit because he was a 26-year-old father, Johan Sebastian Guerrero from Colombia. He was authorized to work in the United States, and he was issued a Social Security number. Mm-hmm. What does that mean, folks? If you have a Social Security number, you're not an illegal alien.
6: Well, and Matt hit the nail on the head by saying this is racially motivated.
4: Oh, absolutely. And the Maine Immigrants' Rights Coalition said he wasn't the target of the immigration operation. So he wasn't even the person they were looking for goodness sakes.
7: I think it's about
5: sending. Which, again, goes back to Austin's point about the lack of training, right? The lack of training involved in all this. What are they doing here?
4: Yeah, Patrick, what were you going to say?
7: I honestly think it's about sending a message. I think Trump is trying to say it doesn't matter if it's the right guy or the wrong guy. The only way to prevent this from being you is to deport yourself. I think that's the message they want to send.
4: You think it's working, Patrick?
6: You're right, Patrick.
4: Yeah, I don't think it's working, though, right, Austin?
6: No, I would argue it is. And that's one of the things that we're hearing about, you know, from attorneys and family members for people that are being detained. There is so much intense pressure to, quote unquote, self-deport. And that has long been a tactic the United States has used going all the way back to Eisenhower and his mass deportations that took place under his administration. The biggest thing they want is they want people to have this culture of fear so that they self-deport.
4: Yeah. Oh, yes. Yeah. And a lot of, you know, and if you look at the statistics, I pronounced it right that time, statistics, hate that word. There are more people that want to visit the United States, even are not coming. Less people are coming to the United States to visit. Even the FIFA people have noticed that. Immigration is lower. Less people want to work here. Less people want to even visit. So we're not the shining. What was the Ronald Reagan's a shining?
6: It's morning in America.
4: Shining beacon on the hill or whatever it was. Anyway, and to finish off here, an ICE officer opened fire, fearing for public safety. This is their side of the story.
6: So he claims.
4: I have to be the devil's advocate here. As the victim, quote, attempted to flee the scene. So that gives you a right to shoot him because he attempted to flee the scene, right? In a vehicle. The Department of Homeland Security said without detailing why the officer believed Guerrero posed a risk. DHS stated he was shot because he was, quote, listen to this, trying to weaponize his vehicle.
6: Where have we heard that before?
4: Yes.
5: Honestly.
4: And then.
5: Then where's the proof?
4: There is none, Matt. And Matt, you know what?
5: Yeah.
4: You know, when you have a crime scene, usually they cordon off the crime scene. In this particular case in Maine, there was blood all over the streets, right? They came with street cleaners, cleaned it, didn't cordon off the crime scene. There's no investigation because all the evidence has been washed away. Amazing to me. Anyway. Matt, thank you so much for coming on, and I miss you. I'll see you on the Downright Upright show.
5: Fantabulous. Looking forward to it.
6: Have a great day. Yes.
5: All right. Love you all.
4: Love you.
6: Love you, too.
4: And we're going to take a break right now, and we'll be back after these short messages.

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9: And welcome back to the Matt McNeil Show. My name is Philip Anthony, and I'm here subbing for the fantabulous Matt McNeil today. And I'm here with Austin and Patrick, my producer, who I love tremendously, who's doing an amazing job. Oh, and I forgot to say, tomorrow, I think Bruce Klopfleisch, right, Patrick, is going to be subbing for Matt?
10: That's right. Bruce will be filling the 3 to 5 here on the Matt McNeil Show.
9: Yes. And can you talk a little bit about Bruce's show, because you have much more insight on that?
10: Yes. Bruce is a college professor. He dives deeply into various political topics as well as some economic issues as well. You can check that out Sunday afternoons at 5 on AM 950.
9: Yeah, and he also streams his show as well. So
10: yes.
9: Yeah. So thanks, Patrick. And the telephone number here, again, if you want to call Patrick or I or Austin, is 952-946-6205. That's 952-946-6205. I feel like I'm doing a Pope Peel's commercial. I love
11: right.
9: Ginzu knives, yes. And if you act right now, you'll get a free.
11: It's 4 a.m. and you fell asleep in front of the television.
9: You'll have a free nail clipper with each order. Anyway, so we have to get into some other news as well. Mm-hmm. Now, I want to enlighten the Matt McNeil listeners a little bit about our show, too. Now, you're probably saying, you guys are just going from one topic to another topic to another. Well, we only have a show once a week. So we like to do a lightning round of things. We can cover every topic. So that's why we're jumping from one thing to another. So we're covering as much as we can in the 2 hour span of the show. So that's, you know, I've been asked that question. That's the answer to the question. So we're going to talk about Miss Senator Lindsey Graham of South Carolina, who died over the weekend at the age of 71. You know, condolences to the family, of course. Preliminary medical records attributed his death to an aortic dissection caused by arteriosclerotic cardiovascular disease. I dare you to say that 10 times fast, Austin.
11: I will not be saying that 10 times fast.
9: That's a toughie. And Graham's sister, Darlene Graham Nordone, was sworn in as his temporary successor until the election in November, when Kentuckians will be able to choose their next senator for the entire
11: South Carolina.
9: Did I say South Carolina?
11: You said Kentuckians, but South Carolina.
9: Oh, my God. I said Kentuckians.
11: Freudian slip.
9: I think I was thinking of Mitch McConnell. God, I'm so sorry. Thank you. That's why you're here, honey. Yeah.
11: I think we were all thinking of Mitch McConnell when the news broke that
9: a senator had passed. I think it was a brain. Yeah. Mm-hmm. It was kind of like, my brain was fusing the two people together. And instead of saying, okay, this one died, this one was supposed to die, but isn't. You know, it didn't die. And so, like, that's why I used the name. Sorry. Yeah. South Carolina people. So his sister, Darlene, is now she was sworn in already as senator of South Carolina, but until the election. So, the South Carolina voters will be able to decide who they want to be their senator for 6 years, starting in January of the following year. So what say you about this, Austin?
11: Yeah, you know, it's interesting. And I, really almost on no issue see eye to eye with the late Senator Graham. But with that said, I will say in losing him, we did lose really one of the strongest Republican voices for, sanctioning Russia, for, supporting aid for Ukraine. So there certainly is a loss there in that sense. Mm-hmm. With that said too, I just will say, you know, people have conflicting legacies, and he is someone that in everything he's done has done so much harm, particularly to our community, the LGBTQ community. And so it's, you know, I guess don't speak ill of the dead, so I don't have anything to say on that point, but.
9: I agree. You know, I don't, my mother was very funny that way. I was raised Catholic, and she used to say, Philip, when somebody passes away, you never say bad things about them. Just, you know, just say what you have to say, rest in peace or whatever, and condolences. But my only issue here, and I'm sure you know where I'm going, is, I think when you are, how do I put this? If you are a closeted person in the LGBTQ community, that's fine. Stay in the closet. I have, you know, that's what you want to do. Obviously, I believe in authenticity, and coming out is wonderful. I'm so proud of who I am today. And I've overcome so much in my life to be the person I am today. So I'm really, you know, I'm not patting myself on the back. I'm just saying, but don't malign the community that you're probably a part of. I mean, well, it bothers me, Austin.
11: And that, you know, we don't know. There have been rumors and speculation for years that he was potentially a member of the LGBTQ community. There's also been rumors, speculation. Was he potentially, you know, ace aro? I don't know. We'll probably never know the answer to that. And I know there's been claims that have come out since then. And I don't want to disparage those claims. But to me, what he was or was not doesn't matter. What is going to stand is a legacy of somebody that rolled over for Donald Trump time and time again. And, you know, we were joking here a little bit about, you know, don't speak ill of the dead. I was horrified listening to the comments from President Trump about Lindsey Graham, who allegedly was one of his closest friends, and really didn't have a lot of great things to say about him in his passing.
12: Yeah.
9: Well,
10: Have you ever heard of someone being replaced so quickly? It wasn't even 48 hours after he died, because I think their margins were so thin. They're like, we got to get someone in there. We got to get a person
9: that
10: in
9: too.
10: There.
11: Right. And that, you know, that's the interesting thing. So both Graham and McConnell are on the Appropriations Committee, along with Patty Murray, who recently broke her ankle. That's three people on Appropriations that are not. You know.
9: Yes. And Mitch McConnell, of course, is in the hospital.
11: Yeah.
9: And there are other people that we don't know where they are. Anyway, we are going to say goodbye to Chicago and Seattle. Thank you so much for having me in your homes or wherever your car. And stay tuned for more of the Matt McNeil Show. And see you on the other side, Minneapolis, St. Paul.
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0: This summer, the Supreme Court allowed states to ban transgender athletes from competition. But do you know about the 1977 court case in New York that allowed trans tennis player Renee Richards to compete in the U.S. Open? Welcome to The Gaily Show, the only daily LGBTQ news and talk show on the radio in the United States. I am your host, John Parker. I want to acknowledge a lot happening in the news today. And coming up after us, we've got the best in progressive news and analysis on your local station. So keep the dial tuned here. For us today, it is our weekly episode we call Unpack This For Me. This is when an expert guest joins us to talk about a particular issue affecting the LGBTQ and allied community to help us unpack it. And today, our guest is going to unpack for us the utterly complex and fascinating history of trans tennis player and coach Renee Richards. And my guest is Julie Kleigman. Julie is a writer and editor in Queens, New York. Julie's writing has appeared in outlets including Sports Illustrated, The Washington Post, and Slate. They are the author of Mind Game, an inside look at the mental health playbook of elite athletes. Their new book, Finding Renee Richards, the groundbreaking story of tennis's trans pioneer, comes out on August 18th. Hello, Julie. Welcome to The Gaily Show.
1: Hi, John. Thank you so much for having me.
0: So can we start, as you did in your book, about clarifying Renee's pronouns and names? Because we're going to be talking about Renee's full story, and she had a very specific way of how she wanted you to tell her story, which is kind of a before and after. So I'm hoping, can we do the same thing here? Would that be I'm assuming that's the way we should be doing it.
1: Yeah. So Renee and I had a conversation about this, and she made it clear to me that unlike, you know, we have certain ideas nowadays, I think, in the queer and trans community about how to refer to people, but Renee has her own preferences, which I decided to honor in the book out of respect to her. And so in the present day, when we discuss Renee, it'll be she, her, and Renee Richards. But if we're referring to a time before she considers her transition complete, it's Dick Raskind or Richard Raskind is her birth name, and he, him pronouns.
0: Got it. Okay. We'll remind folks as we go along. So if you're suddenly like, why are we talking about a Richard? We'll help you all along, listeners and viewers today on YouTube. So for those who don't know Renee, can we set the stage by talking about her fight to play in the U.S. Open and that resulting 1976-77 court case? And we'll get into the court case like later on, but sort of just to set the stage of how you came, you know, to know Renee, what her sort of role is in transgender athletic history.
1: Yeah, so Renee Richards is as you've said, a transgender tennis player. She was out as transgender, not by choice, but she was outed in 1976 after having played as an amateur as a man by the name of Richard Raskind. She found herself, you know, addicted to tennis. It was her life's biggest passion. And so when she transitioned, she continued playing tennis, even though she had kind of started the rest of her life over. She had moved from New York to California. She had taken a new job. Her career was ophthalmology. But she couldn't quite let tennis go. And so this ended up, being uncovered, like I said, you know, and, she became like the first professional out, you know, trans athlete in the U.S.
0: So this was the La Jolla tennis tournament championship, La Jolla. And so she's participating. It's her first tennis tournament, and the father of a certain far right U.S. media personality nut job was the man who outed her on local television. Like father, like son. So who is the dad?
1: The dad is Richard Carlson. He's the father of Tucker Carlson.
0: I could not believe that. I was like, you've got to be kidding me. And he was a local reporter, right, for a San Diego, like, television station?
1: Yes.
0: Yeah. And she was very clear with him, like, you're going to ruin my life if you pursue this story the way that you're trying to pursue it. And there were huge ramifications. I mean, she was thrust into the spotlight, right, after his reporting.
1: Yeah, so he broke the story despite her request that he drop it. And his sort of summary of it was that she was a man masquerading as a woman. So obviously a pretty offensive take, not quite accurate take. But yeah, his idea was something you hear a lot today, which was that she was masquerading as a man to win tennis tournaments, which is absurd.
0: Absurd. So again, being mindful of names and pronouns and kind of going back in time to Renee and Richard's youth. Richard got started early with tennis.
1: Yeah. His dad played. And so he would, you know, shag balls for his dad growing up in Queens, New York. And Richard got started himself around age 11.
0: And also had a pretty wicked curveball in baseball.
1: Yeah, yeah. So Dick played a lot of sports growing up and really excelled in both baseball and tennis, which is really cool. I mean, Renee today has always said she was scouted by the Yankees in high school.
0: Wow.
1: Yeah. That's wild. I have not gotten corroboration on that either way, but there's also no reason to really doubt her on that, to be clear.
0: We are talking with Julie Klagman, author of Finding Renee Richards, the groundbreaking story of tennis's trans pioneer. It comes out on August 18th. You know, so the Supreme Court, MAGA, they only want to talk about sports as medals, as competition, but they don't want to talk about what we just a couple weeks ago were talking with the Minnesota Attorney General Keith Ellison about, the bigger picture of what sports means, the camaraderie of playing with your friends, of being on your team, of fair play, all of that. And what did tennis, baseball, sports mean to Richard as a youth?
1: They were his lifeline, I think. You know, he had a bit of a rough childhood with abuse from his sister and, yeah, just like a really difficult kind of, I don't want to say overbearing, but like a difficult mother. And so, yeah. And, you know, meanwhile, he started at an early age kind of questioning his gender. And so I think through all of that kind of turmoil and uncertainty, tennis and baseball and the other sports he played were really like life-saving.
0: And I love this description that you had in your book where he apparently would be like winning on the tennis court over here and then would like walk over to the baseball field and pitch a no-hitter or something and then like go back to the tennis court. I mean, he was like really involved.
1: Yeah, I think like back then, like that sort of like hopping between sports like on a minute-to-minute basis is something that would like you not really see today in like high school competition, but yeah, he was just kind of bouncing back and forth, excelling everywhere.
0: And so you just mentioned it. How did Richard begin to understand himself as, and I want to be mindful here because this is the term that Richard and Renee used, transsexual, which is not a term that we would use today, but preferred of how Renee wants you to be telling the story, and we're going to try to do that here as well. But how did Richard begin to understand himself as transsexual? Because a lot of it was through books and a biography, right, of Lily Elba?
1: Yeah. So that book was really formative, Man into Woman. And also, I think there was some like forced cross-dressing going on in his household, yeah, by his mom and sister. And I think that played a role as well. And he, at a young age, got curious and started cross-dressing of his own volition. And so, yeah, I think you have these thoughts kind of bubbling up as, you know, he becomes a teenager, especially, and is, you know, seeing, you know, his mom's a psychiatrist, so she has all these books on her shelf about, like, you know, quote, sexual deviation or whatnot. And so he's, mm-hmm, kind of putting things together for himself that way.
0: You had an amazing story of Richard, I'm blanking on the age, was young, being forcibly dressed up as a girl for a Halloween party. Can you tell us about that? And also, like, how Richard was processing that. Like, I think he wrote it like he felt naked because everyone was seeing him for who he was. I mean, you tell the story.
1: Yeah. So, it was a Halloween party when he was quite young. And yeah, his mother and sister, I guess, decided it would be cute or funny to dress him in all girls' clothes. And, apparently he made a very convincing girl. Like, that was the takeaway, I guess, from other partygoers. They were like, who's that girl who accompanied Dick Raskin's sister to this party? Like, they didn't necessarily know even that it was Richard himself. And yeah, he felt pretty exposed by that, both because it was, you know, against his will, and also because he was like, hey, something about this feels maybe correct.
0: Mm-hmm. Mm-hmm. It just, yeah, it affirmed, you know, when you're reading and you're like, yeah, this starts young, you know what I mean? And the reason why I wanted you to tell that story is that we're going to try to help debunk and continue to debunk on this show this idea that people just, you know, transition so that they can win sports.
1: Right.
0: And that's not what's happening, right, at all. And I'm coming up here on a break, got just over a minute to do that. And I think where I'd like to go next then is that how Richard was beginning to unpack his identity at the time. You were talking about books and then what that transition looked like, because it was very like back and forth for Richard as he became an adult and got married. And so we are going to take a break first. We are talking with Julie Kligman, who is the author of Finding Renee Richards, the groundbreaking story of tennis's trans pioneer. It comes out on August 18th. We'll have a link in our show notes and on our website for you to get your copy, to pre-order your copy. As I've learned on this show, pre-orders are everything. So when we say pre-order, go ahead and don't wait, because then you can get the book on August 18th and don't have to wait after ordering on August 18th. For our listeners in Seattle on 1150 KKNW, keep it tuned to this station, because coming up after us is Urban Forum Northwest. And for our friends in Amherst, Northampton, the Pioneer Valley of Massachusetts on News Talk WHMP, stay tuned for RM World Travel Connection. For right now, though, you are listening for the rest of the hour to The Gailey Show. We'll be right back.
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0: Hey, this is John Parker. This past winter was a hard one, so this summer, it's been a joy to me to get on the road and drive to Marquette, Michigan. It's the fresh coast. From the culinary hotspots to the miles of hiking trails in the North Woods and along the shoreline of Lake Superior, Marquette is where I go to get away from it all. A queer-friendly travel destination where I stargaze, eat delicious donuts at Huron Bakery, brunch at the LGBTQ-owned Cafe Bodega, discover new reads at Snowbound Books, and stroll the shops in Marquette's historic downtown. And there are so many hotels to choose from. I can wake up along Lake Superior's shoreline or have the walking convenience of being in the city. Can you see why I've been traveling to Marquette twice a year for over a decade? Plan your adventure like I do at TravelMarquette.com. Welcome back to The Gailey Show. I'm John Parker. We're coming up on the bottom of the hour. This is our weekly episode we call Unpack This For Me, where we sit down with an expert guest to take a deep dive into an issue facing the LGBTQ and allied community. Today, my guest is Julie Kligman, and they're unpacking for us a unique history of trans athletics, the story of Renee Richards, who successfully sued the U.S. Tennis Association in the late 70s.

0: really prolonged journey. It was hard at times for Dick to find care from the medical profession. And, you know, it wasn't easy to come by in that time. Like, there were only so many doctors who even knew about transsexualism and were willing to treat it, willing to take these patients seriously. And so Dick slash Renee's transition occurred over the course of about a decade. And involves a lot of like starting and stopping on hormones. It involves a lot of different surgeries. And, you know, it also involves Richard's own doubt at times and trying to present and live as a man the best he could. You know, and he does have a marriage in there, which, you know, he feels he needs to give presenting as a man his best effort. So it's not until the middle of the 70s that Renee finally becomes Renee.
1: Give us a little bit more into that part of the transition, because it sort of, it leads to a sense of, I don't know what's the right word here, like completion, because that's what then sends, you know, like Renee then goes off to the other part of the country and ends up in this, you know, La Jolla tennis tournament. So kind of walk us through those final years, if you will, before we get into the tennis part of the story.
0: Yeah. So, Richard, at the time gets, divorced from his wife. And that kind of triggers like, okay, I think I'm finally ready to do this, to complete my transition, so to speak. The last step for Dick slash Renee was really this, what we would call bottom surgery today, sex reassignment surgery. That was, you know, the last step. And that's what, you know, kind of triggers her, Renee's move, from New York to California to kind of like start life over, essentially. I mean, there are certainly some continuing threads. Like, she keeps her friendships, she keeps her relationship with her father. You know, she has a son now, Nick, from this marriage. So it's not like she's completely becoming a new person, of course, but, she does want a fresh start professionally. And so she moves out to California. And that's where, you know, she continues playing tennis.
1: We're here with Julie Klagman, author of Finding Renee Richards, the groundbreaking story of tennis's trans pioneer, comes out on August 18th. Link in the show notes to pre-order. I'm going to be saying this a lot, folks, throughout the episode. So we're back in La Jolla tennis tournament. It's 1976. Tucker Carlson's dead, does what he does, and outs her. And then Renee makes a decision, I want to play in the U.S. Open. Walk us through that.
0: Yeah. So once Richard Carlson outs her, she's kind of at a crossroads, right? She can either choose to let her 15 minutes of fame pass, go back to ophthalmology, and just kind of try to resume her relatively quiet life, or she can kind of push the point a little bit. And, cause at this point, a lot of newspapers are running articles like, oh, can Renee play? Will she do this? What will happen next? And, you know, she was asking herself, well, you know, what will happen next? What do I want to do? And at the same time, she was getting letters pretty much pouring in from queer people, trans people, incarcerated people, like people from all these different marginalized communities were writing to her and expressing their support. And I think Renee, over the course of her life, has different thoughts about whether she felt she was speaking up for like a broader cause versus just fighting her own fight. But I think at that time, it really did speak to her in a way that she felt like she was fighting for a group of people, a group of trans people and other marginalized folks. And so she does decide like, hey, like, why can't I do this? Why shouldn't I be allowed to play in the U.S. Open? And these other professional tournaments.
1: So she tries to enroll a play, and USTA, United States Tennis Association, says no, and we're going to make you take this bar test. What is the bar test?
0: Yeah, it's a chromosomal test that, like, purports to, you know, it's like a cheek swab. And basically it's like,

0: like finding out what your chromosomes are, like what your sex chromosomes are likely to be. So, of course, for a, you know, for most like people assigned male at birth, their chromosomes are typically going to be XY instead of XX. Though, you know, sex is complicated, just like gender, and there are a lot of different possibilities chromosomally. But yeah, so they designed this. Well, they didn't design the test. They took this test that had been adapted by the Olympics and, you know, track and field, and decided to apply it just in the case of like Renee. Like they hadn't tested competitors in previous years, but now they're like, oh, you have to pass this test. And she didn't want to do that. You know, I think on a certain level, she knew she probably wouldn't pass the test. And she just was like, you know, I don't feel like I should have to submit to that.
1: We are going to take another break here. We're talking with Julie Klagman, author of Finding Renee Richards. Keep it tuned right here for our listeners at Mass on 92.7 FM MDX. Stay tuned for the hour for Democracy Now! And the Native Roots Radio. But for now, we're all listening to The Gailey Show. See you on the flip side of this very quick break.

0: 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Here's the latest Chicago weather update.
1: Tell me how you're doing. Really. 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

0: Welcome back to the Gailey Show. It's 33 minutes after the hour. I am John Parker. It is our weekly Unpack This For Me episode. This is when an expert guest joins us for the hour to unpack a particular issue affecting the LGBTQ and allied community. And today our guest is unpacking the utterly complex and fascinating history of tennis player and coach Renee Richards. My guest is Julie Kligman, who is a writer and editor in Queens, New York. Julie's writing has appeared in Sports Illustrated, Washington Post, and The Slate. They are the author of Mind Game, an inside look at the mental health playbook of elite athletes, and their new book, Finding Renee Richards, the groundbreaking story of tennis's trans pioneer, comes out on August 18th. So, Julie, you mentioned before the break that United States Tennis Association, they're like, oh, no, Renee wants to be in the U.S. Open. We're just going to take this test, the bar test, and only make her take it. And Renee says, nah, I'm not going to, files a lawsuit. What happens next?
1: Yeah, so there's actually a little bit of time between when they propose this test and when she files the lawsuit, because we're talking about the 1976 Open here. So she declines the test, doesn't play in that Open. And then after, months and months of trying to participate in other tennis tournaments with mixed success, and, talking to other players on tour like Billie Jean King, she does actually end up submitting to the bar body test at a couple of points, and does not pass. So eventually, yeah, she decides in advance of the next Open that, like, hey, I still really want to play. Let's take the USTA to court.
0: Billie Jean King, speaking of, wrote to the court, and I'm going to quote here from the letter, from my observation of Richards and my experience with her on the court, as well as my total knowledge of the sport of tennis, she does not enjoy physical superiority or strength so as to have an advantage over women competitors in the sport of tennis, end quote. Renee wins the case, but it ultimately, as you discover, was kind of a mixed bag in terms of advancing equity in sports.
1: Yeah, so I think one thing to know about this ruling in what was called the New York State Supreme Court was that it was not like this far-reaching ruling like we might have assumed. It really applies specifically to Renee Richards, and says that, like, hey, we've decided she's enough of a woman in enough respects. I'm obviously paraphrasing, but, she can play. We've decided she is not a threat to the integrity of sports. And so she's allowed to play, but it doesn't really open the floodgates, I guess, for trans people seeking to play sports.
0: Mm-hmm. And so she gets to play then in the U.S. Open 1977, and she loses in the first round in the singles competition, so much for competitive advantage. And it was with a partner playing in doubles that she does – they do reach the finals of the tournament that year, but then they lose. What was her experience? How did she say, in the research that you did and the conversations, like, she goes to this big legal fight, she gets in there, loses in the first round of singles, gets to the final, but loses, to Martina Navratilova. So, okay. What was her recollections to you of that time period and what it meant to her?
1: Yeah, I think she was honestly very relieved to be focused on tennis after the lawsuit, because here she was, like, in this public eye for, dealing with her legal team, dealing with all this scrutiny about who she was and who she, was a threat to. And I think overall she was just like, ah, yes, the thing I've been working toward, I can actually do it now. And she was excited. So that's how I think she sees that time. It's really interesting because her memoir, Second Serve, doesn't actually spend a lot of time, like, reflecting on this period and the lawsuit. It's just like, yeah, so this happened, in a few pages of an otherwise pretty detailed book. So it's kind of curious, but, I think during this time, she's like felt like she's in the right with this lawsuit, and is excited to just, play the sport she loves.
0: You had a great quote from Martina Navratilova, one of Renee's opponents in the doubles final. And then Renee becomes Martina's coach. They become lifelong friends. And Martina writes there, and I'm gonna quote this too. Quote, I took one look at her warming up one day and knew she wasn't going to dominate women's tennis, and she certainly wasn't going to dominate me. I also couldn't envision a wave of men having that operation just so they could become the 23rd best female player in the world. End quote. We're going to get to Martina in a second here, but this is the twist that I was not expecting. My jaw literally dropped as I was reading the beginning of your book. Makes this whole story very difficult for sure, is that Renee now doesn't believe that transgender women should compete in women's sports. And she has actually testified to that effect and spoken publicly about it.
1: Yeah.
0: Like what?
1: Yeah, that was my reaction too when all of this started like unfolding for me. But yeah, so Renee has totally done a 180, and you know, as has her friend Martina, who I'm sure we'll get to more. But Renee feels like in most cases, trans women and girls should not be able to compete alongside cisgender women and girls, and. Not only that, but Renee also regrets her specific lawsuit, wishes she hadn't done it. And feels like, you know, her stance is like trans women can be women in like 99% of, you know, the sense of what that means, but sports is the exception for her.
0: How did she get there? Like, how did this 180 happen to go from, I mean, as I was reading it, I was like, and I want you to tell the story, not me tell the story, but I was like, imagine if Billie Jean King just did a complete 180 on all the work that she did. I kind of felt like this is kind of the similar story. I mean, how does she reconcile that, Renee, in this 180 that she did?
1: Yeah, good question. So it dates back to actually the late 70s when Renee was still playing on parts of the women's tennis tour, and she was in the U.S. Open Championships 35 and over division against an opponent who was quite a few years younger than she was, and you know, she dominated the match and felt like, hey, maybe I do still have a physical advantage, maybe this still isn't fair. And so I think that's kind of like her aha moment for this change in perspective. And of course, as you know, trans people in sports have become such a hot button issue in recent years, she has felt compelled to like expand on that view to the Women's Tennis Association specifically. A couple years ago, she talked to the gender policy working group of the WTA and said that like, hey, I'm the person who's done this. Do you want to hear from me? This is what I have to say.
0: I loved that you, when you were investigating the case, you even went into the New York Times editorial section and found letters to the editor. And there was really one really compelling letter that I was like, oh, I'd never thought of that, where someone wrote it and said, this sounds in support of Renee against the ban, and was saying, this is exactly like the arguments that we made about not having Black, African, and African-American players into white sports because they'll have unfair competitive advantage, et cetera, et cetera. And we, as far as I'm aware, we don't have Black athletes not saying, yeah, we do have a competitive advantage. Like, that never happened. Julie, why is this happening with Renee, and we're going to get to Martina in a second here, of like them saying, well, yeah, actually, I do have a competitive advantage. It's like, I don't understand.
1: That's such a great question. And yeah, it shouldn't really be any different. You're right. And yet it is. Like, it's just so heavily politicized in a way that, you know, some people out there, I'm sure, still believe incorrectly that people of different races have certain certain competitive advantages in sports, but it's not a widely held opinion anymore. It's a very publicly frowned upon opinion. But yeah, we've gotten to this point where vitriol against trans people is so at a peak right now that it's become acceptable to, even for trans people like Renee in some cases, to say like, hey, yeah, this this doesn't seem right. I mean, there's such a focus on protecting women's sports. And I'm saying that in air quotes, because it's, these concerns aren't really about protecting women's sports. They're about excluding people from sports and life-saving activities. It's become this whole like political football in a way that's really disheartening for me personally to see and for a lot of trans people to see.
0: My guest this hour is Julie Klagman, who is author of Finding Renee Richards, the groundbreaking story of tennis's trans pioneer. The book comes out on August 18th. I highly recommend it. So, Martina, what I learned in your book, and I was so profoundly saddened by this. So Martina's gay, is actually pretty anti-transgender, doesn't want to have any nuance in this debate, wants everyone to do things her way and stop. However, her great friend Renee gets to have a pass. And when challenged, apparently Martina's like, oh, well, you know, let's buy into the disproved argument that all trans women are predators and shouldn't be allowed into the locker rooms. Now, I know I'm sort of oversimplifying many chapters in your book there, but how do you, as a writer, and you were interviewing her and going through all of her statements, have someone who is so clearly outspoken against the Trump administration and all of this anti-LGB, I guess, attacks, but then is fully on board with everything that MAGA has to say and the far right has to say about trans athletes?
1: Yeah, it's, I wish I knew the answer to that question, how that's like a position that people can hold in their minds. But unfortunately, it's quite a common one. And yeah, especially among cisgender female athletes who, you know, feel threatened, you know, if not by Renee specifically, because she, as you said, she kind of does make all these carve outs for Renee. Like, you know, Renee, my personal friend, can do X, Y, and Z, but, you know, trans people in general should not. And so it's this really kind of, it's a position that requires a lot of mental gymnastics, in my opinion.
0: Mm-hmm. The example that we've talked about on the show a lot, I mean, in terms of like, oh, everyone keeps talking about competitive advantage. And I'm like, okay, we're in the Midwest. We're based in the Midwest. Like the average height of a high schooler is like 5'8 to 5'11. But if you suddenly get a WNBA, a future WNBA star, they're going to walk in there, even in high school, they're going to be like 6'3". 6'4", they're going to be taller than everybody else. They're going to be faster than everybody else. They're going to be stronger than everybody else because they're on a trajectory to the professional sports. Should they not play?
1: Right. It's this totally very shallow concept of like what is a physical advantage and what physical advantages are acceptable versus not. The classic example is like we don't ban Michael Phelps from swimming, even though like his body is, you know, pretty well designed for swimming in a way most of our bodies are not. So it's really cherry picking facts to kind of support your pre-existing notions about trans people.
0: Mm-hmm. I just, and coming back to Martina, and you did ask Renee about like, but Martina was saying some pretty offensive things, you know, yeah, about like they're all cheating and they're dangerous and they shouldn't be allowed in the locker rooms. And you asked Renee, and I guess I've got just under a minute here to get her reaction. But what was Renee's reaction to this?
1: Well, I think she didn't necessarily realize that there's all this daylight between her opinion and Martina's opinion. But yeah, Renee is like, you know, if she's saying that trans women don't belong in locker rooms, like I don't agree with that. Like, I think she's going too far in a certain respect.
0: Mm-hmm. We have to take one last break here. We're going to have more with Julie when we come back. For our listeners in Chicago on WCPT 820, Chicago's Progressive Talk. Coming up at the top of the hour is Democracy Now! 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
3: A loved one owns a gun, and for a while now, you've been concerned about their behavior. 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Or you're worried this loved one might hurt you. Maybe they recently threatened someone with their gun. You know something needs to be done, and you wish more than anything you could hit pause on this situation. 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A public service announcement brought to you by the Illinois Department of Public Health, Brady, and the Ad Council.
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7: Welcome back to the Gailey Show. I'm John Parker. We're coming up on the top of the hour. It is our weekly Unpack This For Me episode. Our guest today is author and sports writer Julie Klagman, and they are unpacking a pioneering moment in history for trans athletes through the story of Renee Richards, which, as we learned in the last segment, definitely takes a turn. and today's a twist that I was not expecting. But something that you also mentioned in there, and we've been focused on the show here as well, on the current laws and policies and court cases, because they focus almost exclusively on trans women. But as you know in your book, it is ambiguous / maybe not even applicable to trans men, these cases and these laws. Can you unpack a little bit of that for us?
8: Yeah, so I've looked into this once for Sports Illustrated several years ago now, and it turns out if you ask the lawmakers behind these like state policies banning trans people, if they apply to trans boys and men in sports, a lot of the times they either won't say or appear to maybe not understand how the language in these bans works and whether it does apply to trans boys and men.
7: That's, how do they not know?
8: Well, that's a great question, but a lot of these bills were drafted by like the Alliance Defending Freedom or these outside groups. And so I think some of them like, you know, kind of take this wording given to them and they're like, you know, but, you know, the gist of what they want to do is, quote unquote, again, protecting women's sports. And so they don't necessarily feel like trans boys or men are a threat in the same way.
7: Mm-hmm. Okay. That's, it's, it was, yeah, it was, it, that was, yeah. Okay. Something that I really enjoyed in your book is, it's not just a a biography of Renee, you let us into your thinking as you're going along there and how you're wrestling with telling Renee's story and how you're like, I should try to do this. And this is the standard, but you know, I want to be, you know, authentic in telling, you know, Renee's story. Right. And then you're also letting us into your thinking of Martina and Renee and Billie Jean King's, statements today as it relates to, trans women in sports. What was writing this book like for you?
8: It was a journey, a really interesting and rewarding one, but it was a journey. I think it, one of the interesting aspects of this is how I, as a non-binary and trans, 30 something, kind of relate to and try to understand the story of Renee, and Renee is 91 now. And so there's a generational divide. There's, a lot going on there, you know. And so I think having me in the story, hopefully not too much, but just a little bit here and there to kind of like say like, okay, this is what she was thinking then. This is what I told her I feel about this. Hopefully that adds like a layer of intrigue and context and all that good stuff for people.
7: I loved it. I thought it was really interesting. I thought you were very thoughtful and mindful about it. Like, I didn't feel like you were pulling focus, but I also felt at times when, you know, you're interviewing, but you know, I'm ragging on Martina right now, but like there were other interviews or, you know, statements that people were putting out and you're like, hold, let's add some other nuance into this, where
8: right.
7: People were like, no, there's, it's all, you know, it's black and white and, you know, good versus evil. And you're like, no, actually. So I really appreciated that writing style.
8: Thank you. I appreciate it. I really appreciate that.
7: So what's the takeaway here from Renee's story?
8: Great question. I don't know if it's so easy to sum up, but I guess I would say like one of the things I want to do is invite nuance into this conversation. Like trans elders, trans people in general do not all feel the same way about every issue. And I think it's important that we, first of all, remember and honor Renee's story while also acknowledging that Renee is just a human like the rest of us. And just because she had this pioneering role does not mean we should put her on any kind of pedestal. But, you know, I think the most important thing here is like for the queer and trans community, especially to like remember our history. And then, you know, hopefully that has some lessons that connect to the present day, as we've been talking about. With not only trans people's fight in sports, but, you know, our fight for rights everywhere else.
7: Mm-hmm. Mm-hmm. And I know you're on the front lines of reporting this, you know, every day, but it always just, as we were going along and I was reading reactions and people's statements and, you know, they're like, oh, you know, trans folks and queer folks, we're trying to ram it down their throats and make everyone do things, you know, their way. And I'm like, you all literally have the keys to the castle and you're making all of us do things your way.
8: Right.
7: You're the ones that are in complete control of this. But I mean, Julie, I mean, congratulations on the book. It is absolutely fascinating. It's so well written, folks. I highly, highly encourage you all to get your copy of it. The book is Finding Renee Richards, The Groundbreaking Story of Tennis's Trans Pioneer. It comes out on August 18th. Again, we have links in the show notes for you to get your copy. You can connect with Julie at juliekligman.com. And for our listeners in the Pioneer Valley of Massachusetts, Julie has an event in Boston, a reading event on September 16th. So you can head to Julie's website where you can get more information about that. Julie, how do folks connect with you on social?
8: Yeah, I'm on Instagram at JM Kligman and Blue Sky at juliekligman.com.
7: And I'm just realizing I've been saying Kligman the entire episode. Sorry about that, Julie.
8: I'm so sorry. I don't know if it's like a great look to change like halfway through the episode, but you know, you mostly had it right. I don't sweat it. People do it all the time.
7: Bad journalist.
8: I'm
7: I should have asked, sorry I didn't correct you sooner. No, this is on me. Please do not apologize. This is totally on me. But despite that, I do want to know when your next book is coming out. And please come back again because your writing is so incisive and important. And it's been really special to host you here today.
8: Thank you so much for the kind words and your really thoughtful questioning about the book. I appreciate it.
7: Thank you. All right, folks, thank you for listening today. Up next on AM 950 Radio is the Matt McNeil Show. 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And then at 10 p.m. Central, Step Into the Unknown with Greg Bakken on Ghostbox Radio. 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
1: Are you and President Trump friends?
2: I'm his lawyer, was his lawyer, and now I'm the Deputy Attorney General.
0: Acting Attorney General Todd Blanche, grilled by senators at his confirmation hearing Wednesday over his ties to President Trump, his handling of the Epstein files, and his role in creating a $1.8 billion fund for Trump to give to his allies, including January 6th insurrectionists. We'll speak to Seattle Congress member Pramila Jayapal about Blanche, a vote by half the House Democrats to strip U.S. military funding for Israel, and her call for independent investigations into the killings of Johann Sebastian of Biddeford, Maine, and Lorenzo Salgado Araujo in Houston by ICE agents. We'll also talk to a lawyer for Lorenzo's brother, Victor. He was detained after witnessing his brother's killing. He now faces deportation. Then, is the U.S.-Iran war a forever war in the making? We'll speak with Ali Vaez of the International Crisis Group, and we look at the Trump administration's move to gut the Endangered Species Act. The group Earth Justice is suing.
3: They're trying to let activities like logging and oil drilling go forward, even if they'll destroy endangered species habitat, and even without taking the most basic measures to reduce that destruction.
0: All that and more coming up. Welcome to Democracy Now!, democracynow.org, The War and Peace Report. I'm Amy Goodman. The U.S. has struck Iran for a fifth consecutive day, targeting the capital, Tehran, and port cities, including Bandar Abbas, which is home to the headquarters of Iran's navy. On Thursday morning, the U.S. fired on an oil tanker attempting to reach Harg Island in the Strait of Hormuz. In retaliation, Iran attacked Bahrain, Kuwait, and Jordan. Iran's military warned if President Trump follows through on his threat to strike civilian infrastructure, it would strike all infrastructure across the Gulf. At least 35 civilians have been killed by U.S. strikes in recent days, according to Iranian authorities. This is President Trump speaking from Pennsylvania Wednesday.
4: They want to settle so badly. They don't like what we're doing. And they do want to settle. We'll find out whether or not we settle with them or we just finish it off.
0: The Trump administration's internal estimate of the cost of the U.S.-Israeli war in Iran has soared to as much as $100 billion, according to U.S. officials who spoke to NBC News. Meanwhile, Israel's defense minister, Israel Katz, told U.S. Defense Secretary Pete Hegseth Wednesday Israel's planning to keep its forces in so-called security zones in Gaza, Lebanon, and Syria. In Gaza, Israeli forces have killed four more people, including a child. Palestinian officials say an Israeli strike hit an apartment building in Deir al-Balah in central Gaza, killing Omar Abu Qasem, his wife Asma, and their six-year-old daughter Habiba. Their three-year-old son Sami was injured. This is a relative of the family.
5: This poor, innocent civilian family that has no connection to any military action is a neutral family who was sleeping. Their children were sleeping in their mother's lap. This is how innocent civilians are bombed on these nights, which are said to include a truce and peace.
0: Since last October's so-called ceasefire, Israeli forces have killed more than 1,100 Palestinians in Gaza. Israel's security cabinets approved nearly $500 million in funding for 34 new settlements in the occupied West Bank. That's according to far-right Israeli finance minister Bezalel Smotrich. Under his tenure, 103 Israeli settlements have already been established in the occupied West Bank, violating international law. This comes amidst growing Israeli settler violence against Palestinians and their property. This is Bezalel Smotrich.
6: We are making sure that the decisions we have made regarding the legislation and establishment of the new settlements in Judea and Samaria will not remain on paper, but will become reality on the ground. We are approving one government budget decision after another, budgets for roads, budgets for infrastructure, and also budgets for constructions, caravans.
0: On Capitol Hill, half of all Democrats voted Wednesday to support a measure slashing military funding to Israel. The amendment proposed by Republican Congressmember Thomas Massie would have eliminated $3.3 billion in annual U.S. military assistance to Israel. The measure was ultimately defeated by House Republicans, along with Democratic Minority Leader Hakeem Jeffries and Caucus Chair Pete Aguilar, who vowed to continue funding Israel. But the House Democratic Whip, Catherine Clark, supported Massey's amendment. She wrote in a statement, quote, "We should not provide a blank check for military aid to any country that does not comply with U.S. law, interests, and values. The Netanyahu government has failed to meet that standard," she said. The former House Speaker, Congressmember Nancy Pelosi of California, also voted to cut off funding to Israel, saying Americans, quote, "are rightly demanding an end to a perpetual cycle of war, and the Netanyahu government cannot maintain its current course," Pelosi said. The Senate Judiciary Committee heard testimony Wednesday from Acting Attorney General Todd Blanche, whom Trump has nominated to fill the role permanently. Democrats grilled Blanche over the Justice Department's handling of the Epstein files, the Trump administration's so-called anti-weaponization fund, and President Trump's $100 million settlement, it's believed, with the IRS. Blanche was also questioned about serving as President Trump's personal lawyer.
1: Are you and President Trump friends?
2: I'm his lawyer, was his lawyer, and now I'm the deputy attorney general. So I met him as his criminal defense attorney. I'm not sure there's very many people who have ever had a criminal defense attorney who calls that person their friend.
0: Republican Senator John Cornyn of Texas signaled he was undecided on Blanche. A no vote from Cornyn would effectively sink Blanche's nomination for attorney general. President Trump's pick to replace Tulsi Gabbard as director of national intelligence refused to say Wednesday whether Joe Biden won the 2020 election. Jay Clayton was testifying before the Senate Intelligence Committee at his confirmation hearing. Here he is being questioned by Georgia Democrat John Ossoff.
7: You refuse to answer a simple matter of fact about the 2020 election. Is that right?
8: No, that's not right.
7: Then answer the question. Who won the 2020 election?
8: I have answered the question.
7: Answer it. What is your answer?
8: I've given you my answer.
7: What is your answer? You refuse to answer a basic question about who won a presidential election?
8: No,
7: but you asked to lead America's intelligence community? Isn't it humiliating to be unable to answer this question, to have to indulge the president's delusions?
0: Jay Clayton also claimed not to know that his predecessor, Tulsi Gabbard, joined an FBI raid on an election center in Atlanta last year. And he defended President Trump's proposed $1.8 billion so-called anti-weaponization fund to compensate Trump allies and insurrectionists. Jay Clayton's the U.S. attorney for the Southern District of New York, where he oversaw the Justice Department indictment of former Venezuelan President Nicolas Maduro on drug trafficking charges. Meanwhile, the New York Times filed a motion to quash subpoenas that Jay Clayton and the U.S. attorney's office in Manhattan served to New York Times journalists after they reported on security concerns involving President Trump's new plane donated to him by Qatar. In a statement, the Times senior vice president, David McGraw, said, quote, "We are going to court to defend our journalists' rights to report freely on the administration and to provide the public with stories that matter," he said. The subpoenas were delivered to four Times journalists at their homes Friday to testify before a federal grand jury in the Southern District of New York. The Pentagon's announced plans to screen the testosterone levels of service members over the age of 30 and will offer voluntary replacement therapy to those with low T scores. The initiative was announced Wednesday by Defense Secretary Pete Hegseth, who's branded the Pentagon as the High T Department of War.
8: "I'm authorizing a new screening program for testosterone deficiency for our service members, ensuring you have the right testosterone levels to operate at your absolute best.
0: The Pentagon did not say whether women would be tested for testosterone or whether troops would be evaluated for other hormone deficiencies. This comes after Hegseth last year ordered a halt to all gender-affirming medical procedures for service members and removed openly transgender troops from the U.S. military. Hegseth has previously said women should not hold combat roles and has fired female leaders at the Pentagon while denying others promotions. In Georgia, another prisoner has died in the custody of ICE. That's Immigration and Customs Enforcement. On Wednesday, ICE announced 45-year-old Venezuelan immigrant Jesus Manuel Arenas Silva was found unresponsive in a bus that was transporting him from one ICE jail to another with a suspected cause of death listed as cardiac arrest. It's at least the 22nd such death this year alone. It comes as the Department of Homeland Security said Wednesday it would reverse plans to halt traffic stops following the shooting deaths of two immigrants by ICE agents in less than a week. The reversal came after President Trump wrote on social media, "We cannot give up one of ICE's most important and effective crime-fighting tools, the traffic stop!" exclamation point, adding, "It won't happen on my watch," Trump wrote. About 100 million people in North America are under air quality alerts today as a thick blanket of smoke descends on cities from the upper Midwest to northeastern states. Overnight, air quality readings reached hazardous levels in cities including Minneapolis, Detroit, and Toronto. Forecasters warn New York and many East Coast cities will spend another day under hazy orange skies. More than 1,000 active fires are burning in Canada and dozens more in Minnesota. Meanwhile, more than 100 million people from the plains to the East Coast face heat advisories or extreme heat warnings today, with a massive heat dome bringing triple digit heat and record temperatures to many areas. And here in New York City, dozens of pro-Palestine activists gathered for a vigil to demand the release of Dr. Hussama Bousafia, the director of Gaza's Kamel Edwin Hospital, who has been held in Israeli detention without charge since his abduction by Israeli troops 18 months ago. International calls to free Dr. Bousafia have been mounting over the past month as his family and lawyer say he's facing possible death due to torture and medical neglect. This is Pam Sporn, a member of New York City Jewish Elders and Jewish Voice for Peace.
9: We're out here today along with Doctors Against Genocide to demand the release of Dr. Bousafia, but also all Palestinian healthcare workers that are imprisoned in Israeli prisoners, and also all Israeli detainees who are Palestinian.
0: And those are some of the headlines. This is Democracy Now!, democracynow.org, the War and Peace Report. I'm Amy Goodman.
10: And I'm Nermeen Sheikh. Welcome to our listeners and viewers across the country and around the world. Acting Attorney General Todd Blanche was grilled by senators during his confirmation hearing Wednesday to become Attorney General. Blanche previously served as President Trump's personal lawyer. He's headed the Justice Department on an acting basis since Trump fired Pam Bondi as Attorney General. It's unclear if Republicans have enough votes to confirm Blanche. During the hearing, outgoing Texas Senator John Cornyn blasted Blanche for his role in proposing a $1.8 billion fund for Trump to give to his allies, including January 6th insurrectionists. Republican Senator John Kennedy of Louisiana questioned Blanche about his ties to Trump.
1: Are you and President Trump friends?
2: I'm his lawyer, was his lawyer, and now I'm the Deputy Attorney General.
0: I'm his lawyer. Was his lawyer, Blanche corrected himself. Democratic Senator Dick Durbin criticized Blanche for continuing to act as if he were Trump's personal attorney.
11: In less than 18 months at the Department of Justice, you've shown you're still President Trump's personal attorney. Your tenure can be summed up in the four words you said, quote, "I love you, sir," to President Trump. This was your response when you were asked what you would say to him. This nation deserves an attorney general who loves the Constitution more than any single president, an attorney general focused on keeping America safe and combating corruption, not satisfying the president's personal grievances or channeling crypto cash to the administration's mega faithful.
0: During the Senate hearing, Blanche also faced questions about his handling of the Epstein files, and we'll hear his comments in a bit. But for more, we're joined now from Washington, D.C., by Democratic Congressmember Pramila Jayapal of Washington State. She's just introduced a bill with Senator Cory Booker to protect Epstein survivors whose personal information was improperly disclosed during the Trump's DOJ's recent release of the Epstein files, which Blanche was in charge of. But first, we want to go to the overall questioning of and the possibility that the acting or interim attorney general would become the attorney general. Your assessment of Todd Blanche, Congressmember Jayapal.
12: Well, my assessment, Amy, is that he is not fit to be attorney general. He slipped and said what is true, that he acts as the president's personal attorney, not as the attorney general for the people of the United States. This is a very important position, and Donald Trump is putting his personal attorney in because he wants him to do all the things that Donald Trump wants to do. The political persecutions that have been happening under Todd Blanche as acting attorney general, the cover up of the Epstein files. You have to ask, what is he hiding for the president that he is not willing to come out and actually take responsibility for and prosecute the predators that are present throughout the Epstein ring? The slush fund, you know, that he negotiated. Now he says it's not going to happen. I don't believe him. I don't think there's anything in writing around that. The settlement with the IRS that he negotiated for Donald Trump himself. These are all indications of why he cannot be trusted as the top attorney for the people of the United States. He might be trusted as the top attorney for Donald Trump. That's not the role of attorney general. He should not be confirmed.
10: And Congressmember Jayapal, if you could clarify, there's been some reporting that suggests that, in fact, this confirmation hearing may be in part just symbolic, because he could, in principle, be acting attorney general for the duration of Trump's term.
12: Well, it's true that you can stay as an acting. However, I do think that it would be a significant step if the Republicans did not have the votes to confirm him. And, you know, and I think that this is something that we need to fix. There is the possibility of people staying if they've been confirmed for another position. And then they can stay and transfer that confirmation into a new position. And so I think there's work to be done around that. But I do believe that John Cornyn, perhaps Tom Tillis, not clear to me from the questioning, who are now sort of cut loose because they won't be continuing in this position as senators, they might have the opportunity now to actually do what is right for the country. That is what I'm hoping for, because I think once he is, once they refuse to confirm him, there's much more opportunity for us to ensure that he doesn't continue in that position.
10: And Congressmember Jayapal, ahead of Todd Blanche's confirmation hearing, the group World Without Exploitation released this video featuring Epstein survivors calling on senators to reject Blanche's nomination because of his role in disclosing their personal information while protecting the names of alleged abusers during the Department of Justice's release of records related to the Jeffrey Epstein investigation.
13: My name was released.
14: My phone number was released.
13: Where I went to school.
15: Where I live.
13: My students can now search me and read about my abuse.
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40: Vote no on Todd Blanche for Attorney General.
10: And several of Epstein's accusers were, in fact, seated in the Senate gallery during the hearing. And at the hearing, Illinois Democratic Senator Dick Durbin had a heated exchange with Acting Attorney General Todd Blanche on whether he would commit to personally meeting with Epstein survivors.
0: There are 10 individuals who were exploited and abused by Mr. Epstein. They are here today. None of them have had a chance to speak to anyone in the department or FBI, though they've asked repeatedly. So can I get your word under oath that within the next 30 days, you will personally sit down with these 10 victims and hear their case in terms of what needs to be done by the Department of Justice?
1: Chairman, I appreciate them being here today. I also have somebody from my office who's spent her entire career working on cases like Mr. Epstein's. She's in charge of our task force investigating human trafficking. She's available to talk to them.
0: She can sit right next to you. She can sit right next to you when you meet with these survivors.
1: I have never said I will not meet with survivors.
0: Will you meet with these 10 survivors? I'm asking you on the record.
1: If they have lawyers, as you know, I'm prohibited from meeting directly with them.
0: I think you ought to be in the room because you ought to hear this. You had singular responsibility for these files. There was a delay in meeting the statutory requirement of disclosure. You were involved in that. I think you ought to be part of this.
1: I am definitely part of it, and I have been from day one.
10: And Congressmember Jayapal, you've just introduced a bill with Senator Cory Booker to protect Epstein survivors whose personal information was improperly disclosed during the Trump DOJ's recent release of the Epstein files. So if you could talk about what exactly you've called for.
2: Yes, we just introduced the Redact Act, and this comes really from the whole experience of the Epstein survivors over the last year and a half under this Trump administration, DOJ, and Todd Blanche's overseeing. And you might remember that when Pam Bondi, then the Attorney General, was before us in the Judiciary Committee where I sit, I did the first line of questioning. And the most powerful moment was when I asked the survivors to stand up, and they all stood up behind Pam Bondi. And I asked Pam Bondi to turn and to acknowledge them and to apologize for the fact that the Department of Justice, under her leadership and Todd Blanche's leadership, he was really the one who was managing the Epstein files. They're both responsible. They released the names of these survivors. They released personal information. And in some cases, the survivors had not even told their families about the abuse that they had experienced at the hands of these powerful predators and criminals in the Epstein ring. And there, at the same time that their personal information was released, they also redacted, the Todd Blanche and Pam Bondi redacted the names of the powerful predators, which was clearly, both things were against the Epstein Transparency Act. The damage that was done out of the release of that personal information, their addresses, their phone numbers, pictures of them, all of the details of the abuse that they had suffered, they have not had any way to get recompense for that. And so the Redact Act essentially allows survivors a private right of action to sue the Department of Justice, including for monetary damages, because their information was released. I have spent hours and hours and hours with the survivors. I've gotten to know them incredibly well. They are so brave, so courageous. They are taking so many risks in continuing to stand up. They are inspiring people across the country to stand up and speak out about the abuse that other women have experienced at the hands of traffickers and predators. And it is really remarkable to me that to this day, they have not been able to sit down with Todd Blanche. And I will just say also,

0: found out, Amy, because a photographer, I think it was AP photographer, took a picture of her binder when she was testifying. And it said, Representative Pramila Jayapal's search history. And it had all of the files that I had looked at documented on that piece of paper. So yes, they were surveilling members of Congress and what we searched for in preparation for her hearing at, before us on the Judiciary Committee. So I met with her. It was supposed to be one-on-one. And of course, Todd Blanch walks in 5 minutes after. I spent an hour with both of them and I grilled them on the surveillance of members of Congress and also on all of the things that they had done to hurt survivors and to protect the president. And I have to tell you, Todd Blanch was responsible for all of that. It was very clear to me that he was the one who was making the decisions, who was acting essentially as the president's personal attorney in redacting the names of powerful predators and allowing for the release of the names of these victims who of these survivors. He really, I think, wanted to discourage anyone else from coming forward with more information. He failed at that. They are continuing to come forward.
1: Well,
0: but it's just another reason why he shouldn't be a big reason why he shouldn't be the attorney general.
1: We only have a few minutes and we want to get to the testosterone tests of service members. We want to get to ICE. But first, Congressmember Jayapal, I want to ask you about Israel. On Wednesday, you joined over 100 other Democrats. That's more than half the Democrats who voted to support a measure slashing military funding to Israel. The amendment proposed by Republican Congressmember Thomas Massie would eliminate $3.3 billion in annual U.S. military assistance to Israel. Notable Democrats voting to cut the funding included the former House Speaker Nancy Pelosi. Can you talk about the significance of this shift? More than half the Democrats who voted to end military funding of Israel, except for the Iron Dome.
0: It is a sea change, Amy. As you know, I was one of the first Democrats to call for ending military assistance, to call out the genocide in Gaza that is being perpetrated by the Israeli government, to call out the violence in the West Bank by the IDF and by settlers. And this is the first time in Congress where members of Congress, over half of the Democratic caucus, has responded to the pleas and the cries and the energy and organizing across the country to stop using our taxpayer dollars to send more bombs to kill children in Gaza and to commit this genocide. And so it is really significant. I think this only was possible because the genocide occurred. That's something that our colleague Rashida Tlaib said, and it sticks with me every moment that I talk about this issue, because, you know, it is the horror of what has unfolded that has finally allowed us to confront the fact that we should not be using taxpayer dollars to send to Israel to perpetrate this kind of violence. So the fact that over half of the Democratic caucus voted for this, I think, sends a new message to Benjamin Netanyahu and the Israeli government that they are not going to continue to get this kind of assistance. Delia Ramirez's bill that I co-lead, called Block the Bombs, now has over 80 co-sponsors on it, and that blocks any offensive weapons funding to Israel. So I think we are moving forward, and I want people across the country to know that their organizing matters, their voices matter, and yesterday you saw it in this vote in Congress.
2: Well, we want to go to the issue now of testosterone. The Pentagon has announced plans to screen the testosterone levels of service members over the age of 30 and will offer voluntary replacement therapy to those with a low T score. The initiative was announced Wednesday by Defense Secretary Pete Hegseth, who has branded the Pentagon as the High T Department of War. It's not clear what will happen to women in the military. This comes after Hegseth last year ordered a halt to all gender-affirming medical procedures for service members and removed openly transgender troops from the U.S. military. So, Congressmember Jayapal, if you could comment on that. I mean, even medical professionals who concede that there might be some loss of muscle mass, etc., in men after the age of 30, say that there is a very high risk of young men taking

0: testosterone, becoming infertile, and also increasing cardiovascular health risks.
1: Yes, this is, it would be absurd and laughable if it wasn't so serious on many counts. Number one, the medical issues that you have identified with forcing people to take testosterone. Number two, the hypocrisy in banning trans service members and then prescribing testosterone for members of the military. It's not clear whether that's male members or male and female members. Number three, the idea that, yesterday in judiciary, we had an anti-trans bill that essentially criminalizes gender-affirming care. Well, providing testosterone is actually gender-affirming care. If it was under consent of the individuals who were there, there are situations where it is prescribed with a doctor. This is what providing gender-affirming care is. And so while they are attacking trans people for getting gender-affirming care, they are at the same time imposing this requirement for testosterone on members of the military. And I warned my Republican colleagues yesterday in committee, they better watch what they vote for, because this kind of intrusive behavior where the government is getting involved in prescribing what medication you do or don't take without your consent, without the consent of doctors, the screening, invasive screenings of people to determine what their hormone levels are. Are they actually male? I asked my colleagues on judiciary to think about if they want to have their testosterone levels checked and testosterone provided. So there's so many hypocrisies and absurdities about this, but it is dangerous.
2: So not only a high T Department of War, but a high T Congress.
1: Imagine that.
2: Let's turn to the Trump administration's immigration crackdown and last week's fatal shooting by ICE of two men, one in Texas in Houston, one in Biddeford, Maine, one from Mexico, one from Colombia. Congressmember Jayapal, you just spearheaded a letter to DHS and ICE signed by almost 200 members of Congress, almost entire Democratic caucus, demanding accountability for the killings of Lorenzo Salgado Araujo in Houston and Johann Sebastian in Biddeford, Maine. What exactly are you demanding? And here you have Susan Collins running for Senate again, who approved unfettered tens of billions of dollars to go to the Department of Bureau Protection and ICE, and yet still in both of these cases and in so many others, there are no body cam footage. There are no body cams that these men are wearing, the ICE agents.
1: Amy, what ICE is doing is absolutely horrific and unacceptable. And, it's hard to even look at these videos and not be in tears about the fact that there is a Trump militia roaming our streets, our towns, our cities, killing people regardless of immigration status with absolutely no accountability. And there have been at least six killings, murders of people in ICE-related enforcement activities. And the latest two with Lorenzo Salgado Araujo and Johann Sebastian Guerrero in Maine and in Texas are a continuation of this. So our letter demands independent investigations. We do not trust DHS. DHS comes out and says that somebody is weaponizing the vehicle. That's what they said in the case of Lorenzo Salgado. That is clearly not true from the video footage. It's also what they said in the case of Renee Good, where there was absolutely no accountability. In the case of Johann Sebastian Guerrero, they don't even claim that the officer was trying to protect his own safety, that he feared for his own safety. They essentially say he feared for public safety, and that's why he fired multiple times into the vehicle, killing Johann Sebastian Guerrero, leaving behind a wife and a young child. So in both of these cases, what we got almost 200 Democrats to say, almost the entire Democratic caucus, remarkable effort in less than 24 hours that shows the urgency that we feel around demanding accountability, independent investigations, sharing of information, a refusal to deport the witnesses that are there. In Lorenzo Salgado Araujo's case, there were three witnesses in the car with Lorenzo Salgado, and they were picked up by ICE, put into detention, and put into removal proceedings so that ICE could deport them out of the country before they can testify. And so we have demanded a series of things, including we want to know why are they not wearing body camera, any of them wearing body cameras, when DHS has just been given $210 billion in funding by Republicans and Donald Trump. They still don't have body cameras. And in addition, it is clear to me that they are not, either not getting training or getting training to shoot directly at people, to murder people in the streets, which is, you know, just outrageous. And so we've also asked for information about exactly what training they are undergoing. But to me, Amy, this all says that ICE should not exist as it exists. There is no reason for this kind of criminal activity, and the fact that they have deportation quotas, 2,000 people every day that they're supposed to deport, that is the root cause of what is leading to this Trump militia in our streets.
0: Well, I also want to bring into the conversation Ruby Powers. She's an immigration attorney representing Lorenzo Salgado Araujo's younger brother, Victor Salgado Araujo. Victor witnessed the killing of his own brother by an ICE agent in Houston. At the time of the shooting, Lorenzo was driving Victor and two other men to a construction job site. After the ICE agent fatally shot Lorenzo, immigration agents detained Victor and the two other men. They now all face deportation. Ruby Powers joins us now from Houston. Welcome to the program, Ruby. If you could talk about, you spoke to your client, Victor, at a detention center on Saturday, if you could tell us what he said and also the implications of the three witnesses to this homicide now facing deportation proceedings.
3: Yes, thank you. I've met with him multiple times since Friday, and just him giving you the details of what happened that day are very shocking and horrific. And even more reports have been coming out about how the violation of policing policies that happened, especially with unmarked vehicles and shooting into a vehicle. But he gave me a detailed account of the pursuit that was done by the unmarked vehicles and then later being on the side of the road, an agent, which they didn't know at the time was an agent, getting out of the vehicle, walking up to the passenger side, yelling stop, and then shooting through an opened window on the passenger side, which passed right by my client, Victor, and unfortunately hit Lorenzo. Then they looked around. Victor thought he had been shot. The loud sound in his ear of the bullet, of the gunshot, and then Lorenzo was bleeding and holding his side. Soon after, when the door was opened, Victor's door, that he saw on the lanyard ICE on the agent's body. And that is when he realized it was ICE. They had never announced themselves. There was no indication that it was ICE. And then Victor and the other witnesses were put on the side and handcuffed. And my client was on his knees with his hands behind his back with handcuffs. And he saw that his brother was in need of care. He yelled out in his broken English, you know, call for help, help my brother. In anguish, he saw that it took 20 to 30 minutes for an ambulance to arrive. And then, my client and the others were shuttled off from vehicle to vehicle with chains on their feet and handcuffed, and eventually sent to the Montgomery Processing Center in Conroe, Texas, which they're still there to this day.
2: This is absolutely horrifying that Victor is now in detention, faces deportation, grieving his brother's death, which he witnessed as the family now is preparing for a funeral. Now, Congressmember Jayapal just talked about getting the special visa, a witness visa. Ruby Powers, talk about the significance of this, which would mean that the witnesses cannot be deported to other countries.
3: Yeah, so there is an S visa, which is not the one we're pursuing at the moment, but that is one for those who cooperate with law enforcement. There's also the U visa, which is a victim of a crime, or and it can be in circumstances having information of being a key witness. But going back to your point, yes, I mean, when they got detained, they immediately got put in immigration proceedings. And my client has a hearing next week. So just as you're explaining, he's grieving. There's a visitation today. And his family's coming in from Mexico and around the country. We're fighting for his stay here in the country. But we've had cooperation with the Harris County District Attorney for a U visa certification. So we're very grateful and working and pursuing all avenues. And then at the same time, he wants to be accessible as a witness. And it's really hard for him to do that when he's 45 minutes away from Houston, in basically a jail. To be accessible to multiple agencies in this investigation.
0: Well, Ruby, we just have 20 seconds, but could you clarify, if the witnesses are deported, can they not testify?
3: Well, I think it would be a very fettered situation. They can try to testify in various ways, but the thing is there's like almost six or so investigations going on, and this could take years. And so being able to, and we don't want any retaliation any sort in any way, so being able to be in the United States freely to be able to give that testimony is what we're asking for transparency and for due process.
2: Ruby Powers, I want to thank you for being with us, immigration attorney representing Lorenzo Salgado's younger brother, Victor, who's in detention right now. There will be an open viewing of the body this afternoon in Houston. Democracy Now! Will cover this right through the funeral on Saturday and all that develops beyond. I also want to thank Congressmember Pramila Jayapal, Democratic Congressmember from Seattle, from Washington State. Coming up, is the U.S.-Iran war a forever war in the making? We'll speak to Ali Vaez of the International Crisis Group. Back in 30 seconds.
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2: This is Democracy Now!, democracynow.org, the War and Peace Report. I'm Amy Goodman with Nermeen Sheikh.
0: The U.S. has struck Iran for a fifth consecutive day, targeting the capital Tehran and port cities, including Bandar Abbas, which is home to the headquarters of Iran's navy. Earlier today, the U.S. fired on an oil tanker attempting to reach Kharg Island in the Strait of Hormuz. In retaliation, Iran attacked Bahrain, Kuwait, and Jordan. Iran's military warned that if President Trump follows through on his threat to strike civilian infrastructure, it would strike all infrastructure across the Gulf. At least 35 civilians have been killed by U.S. strikes in recent days, according to Iranian authorities.
2: For more, we go to Ali Vaez, senior advisor to the president of the International Crisis Group, where he's also Iran project director. His piece for the New York Times this week is headlined, "This is a Forever War in the Making." Ali, explain.
7: Good to see you, Amy. So what I meant by saying that this is a forever war in the making is that Iran and the U.S. Had a ceasefire agreement on April 8th. It took them almost another 2 months to reach a memorandum of understanding, which was really a basic formula for ending the war and reopening the Strait of Hormuz. They decided in that page and a half document, which only has 14 paragraphs, to address the essential, which was ending the war, and defer all the substantial issues about how to resolve the nuclear standoff or provide Iran with more substantive sanctions relief. So this was really the minimal that they could do. And it took them more than 2 months to negotiate it. But then in implementation, that MOU has almost fallen apart in less than 3 weeks. So if even a minimal understanding is not going to work between Iran and the U.S., it means that no floor would basically be able to bear the weight of this animosity. And that means that we are going to end up in cyclical cycles of violence. It might be limited tit for tats. It might be all out confrontations. But if we cannot resolve this diplomatically, then there is only one formula that remains, which is the continuation of the conflict in one form or another.
0: And Ali, in the New York Times piece, you point in particular to the fifth paragraph of the Memorandum of Understanding. If you could explain what that was, what it said, and why it was ambiguous in terms of what implementation was required by both sides.
7: Right. So Article 5 of the MOU is really a masterclass in diplomatic malpractice, because you might at times decide to have some constructive ambiguity in the text in order to get the two sides to the finish line and sign on to the document. But then you have to resolve those differences in interpretation. Otherwise, that constructive ambiguity becomes destructive. And this is precisely what has happened. Paragraph 5 basically allowed, it says that it would be Iran's responsibility to reopen the Strait of Hormuz and bring the traffic back to where it was prior to Israeli-U.S. aggression against Iran in late February. It doesn't name any other country. It doesn't talk about a northern corridor, which is in Iran's territorial waters, or the southern corridor, which is in Oman's territorial waters. It just says Iran will do its best efforts to reopen the strait. Now, Iranians took that as U.S. recognition of their control over the Strait of Hormuz. The U.S. saw that as Iran opening the northern corridor and the middle corridor, which is the international waterway that Iran claims that it has mined. And then the U.S. would be able to open a southern corridor in Oman's territorial waters as an alternative to Iranian-controlled transit routes. Now, obviously, Iran saw this as a U.S. attempt to try to erode Iranian leverage. It warned Qatar and Oman and other countries that were using that transit route, and it eventually started firing at vessels that were going through that route. And that is what has started the conflict, which, again, is quite a tragic irony, because the MOU was negotiated to finish the war, not that it becomes a pretext for another round of war.
0: Well, it is extraordinary, as you say in the piece, that the war has now become entirely about the control of this strait, which is an outcome of the war and not a cause of it. So if you could talk about that to begin with, and then the fact that the Wall Street Journal reported yesterday that Trump hosted a meeting in the Situation Room where among the possibilities that were discussed with respect to Iran was the potential seizure of Kharg Island and the potential bombing of a tunnel complex at Pickaxe Mountain. If you could respond to that.
7: Sure. So you're absolutely right. Before the war and in the 47-year history of U.S.-Iran animosity, the Strait of Hormuz was always open. Iran had never shut it down until it faced an existential threat from U.S. and Israel. And now this conflict has become entirely about a reopening of the strait. But let's also be honest about what has happened here, because I think even within the White House, there is not clear recognition of how elements of this same Trump administration have tried to undermine the president's agenda. The U.S. representative to the U.N., Mike Waltz, negotiated this southern corridor with the International Maritime Organization, I think precisely aimed at undermining the MOU that Vice President Vance had negotiated, in the same way that Secretary Rubio negotiated an agreement between the government of Lebanon and Israel, which undermined another article of the MOU, Article 1 of the MOU, because in a way it implicitly recognized Israel's occupation of southern Lebanon as long as Hezbollah is not disarmed. So this is not just, you know, some in Iran see it as a division of labor, but I do believe that it's just divisions within the Trump administration that is responsible for this situation, that, you know, instead of the MOU becoming a confidence building exercise, it has turned into the exact opposite.
2: We just have a minute left, but I want to ask you about this new news out of CNN that the U.S. military hasn't conducted the standard review of intelligence tied to the strike on the girls' school in Manab, that killed over 175 people. They're saying it sat for months with a military command while leaders have held off on ordering critical standard intelligence review. President Trump was interviewed on Fox News, and he, remember, over 160 little girls going to school around that number died. And Trump is now saying the fact that a U.S. Tomahawk missile was used might be AI.
7: Well, that is really one of the most tragic things that happened in this war. And the Pentagon hasn't really taken responsibility. And I would say, Amy, that this is one of the main reasons that the U.S. lost the battle for hearts and minds in Iran, because the U.S. was supposed to go to the rescue of the Iranian protesters, not to target civilians and not take responsibility for it.
0: And Ali, finally, you end your piece by proposing a means for the U.S. and Iran to transcend this impasse. If you could just say what you propose, and also just say a little bit about what the situation in Iran is like, where reportedly inflation is nearing 90%.
7: Right. So, look, there is really no military solution to reopening the strait other than the U.S. occupying the entire southern shoreline of Iran, which would come at a very high cost in terms of American blood and treasure. And it's not even sustainable because at the end of the day, the Iranians could continue firing drones and missiles into the strait from much more further inland. So there is really no military solution. The best solution is for both sides to agree to return to the MOU and to respect its terms. Iran had already returned 50% of the traffic of the strait back to normal in the first week of the MOU's implementation if there was no insistence on opening a southern corridor. Now, there could be a joint coordination center between Iran and the GCC so that both sides of the Gulf have control over what's coming in and going out. It wouldn't be just Iranian control. And that is something that I do believe that the Iranians can live with.
2: We want to thank you so much, Ali Vaia, senior advisor to the president of the International Crisis Group. We'll link to your new piece in the New York Times. This is a forever war in the making. And on that Manab school in southern Iran, where over 170 people were killed, there were little boys and girls. Coming up, we look at the Trump administration's move to gut the Endangered Species Act back in 15 seconds.
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2: This is Democracy Now!, democracynow.org. I'm Mimi Goodman with Nermeen Sheikh.
0: We turn now to the latest effort by the Trump administration to dramatically weaken the Endangered Species Act, a bedrock of successful U.S. conservation for more than 50 years. The Interior and Commerce Departments announced a rule change last week that would reinterpret the word harm in the language of the law to no longer include destruction of habitat where endangered species live. This change will open previously protected areas to development, oil drilling, and other extractive industry.
2: Conservation groups, including the Center for Biological Diversity, the Sierra Club, Oregon Wild, and others, are now suing the Trump administration over the rule change. They're being represented by Earth Justice. So we go to Earth Justice now, Senior Attorney Ben Levitin. Ben, lay out your case. What is the lawsuit based on? What is this change?
12: Yeah, thanks for having me, Amy. We at Earth Justice filed suit because the Trump administration is trying to eliminate one of the most important tools that we have for saving species from extinction. They are trying to say that destroying a species' habitat does not count as harming it under the Endangered Species Act. Now, the Endangered Species Act is a landmark law for protecting the natural world. It was passed almost unanimously by Congress in 1973, signed by President Richard Nixon, supported by majorities in both parties, and it has always recognized that in order to save endangered species, they need to have a place to live. And that's such an important national commitment that we made in that statute. It's like a statement that we are not going to let the web of life unravel on our watch. And what we're seeing from the Trump administration now is just a total repudiation of the premise that endangered species need places to have shelter, to have food, to raise their young. They're saying that if a company wants to drill for oil and destroy the last patch of land that an endangered species needs to live on, that's totally fine. Go ahead. They're saying that if someone wants to log a forest, that's the last place where an endangered owl can live, that's fine. And it's so inconsistent with the premise of the Endangered Species Act and the commitment that we've made not to drive species to extinction. And it's that violation of the law, that just complete undermining of the statute that has governed our management of natural resources and species for more than 50 years. That is the cause of our lawsuit. We're just determined to restore the protections that these species need.
0: And finally, you know, an intergovernmental body of leading scientists has found, of course, it exactly echoes what you're saying, that changing or degrading animal habitats is the top reason for biodiversity loss around the world. Also earlier this year, the Trump administration voted to exempt oil and gas drilling in the Gulf of Mexico from measures to protect endangered whales and species at risk. So, Ben, if you could just say, what are you hoping will come out of this case?
12: Yeah, absolutely. That's an important point. Habitat destruction is the biggest driver of extinction. So if you aren't protecting against habitat destruction, I mean, that's a loophole is not a big enough word to say what that does to the framework for conserving endangered species. That is just contrary to the entire project and commitment that we have. And so what we are hoping is that the Trump administration's latest action, where they have just deleted the definition of the word harm from their regulations for the Endangered Species Act, will be reversed. And what the statute requires, which is the conservation of species habitat, will be recognized by the Trump administration.
2: We want to thank you, Ben Levitin, for joining us, senior attorney at Earth Justice. The group has sued the Trump administration to preserve the Endangered Species Act. That does it for our show. I'll be in Kansas City this weekend, July 17th and 18th, in Overland Park at the Glenwood Arts Cinema. They'll be showing the film about Democracy Now called Steal the Story, Please. I'll be there doing the Q&A with the directors, Tia Lesson and Carl Deal. Friday night at 7 p.m. and Saturday at the 4 o'clock matinee and the 7 p.m. Evening screening of Steal This Story, Please. You can go to our website at democracynow.org. We'll be celebrating KKFI Community Radio and Kansas City PBS. We hope you can join us in Overland Park in Kansas City. That does it for our show. Welcome back to Mike Burke, the Angelique Comet, Messiah Rhodes. I'm Amy Goodman with Nermeen Sheikh.
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16: NBC News Radio, I'm Mark Mayfield. President Trump says he's declassifying evidence that shows the American election system is vulnerable to interference and fraud. Scott Carr has more.
17: In a primetime address from the White House Thursday night, the president said China exploited weaknesses in U.S. voting systems to gain access to 220 million U.S. voter files.
18: What is believed to be the largest compromise of election data in history.
17: Trump said the current voting system in the U.S. is like a third world country, and as proof of a broken system, pointed to the time it took to count votes in the recent California primaries.
18: It was held on June 2nd, a long time ago, but it was just completed.
17: Trump singled out the Biden administration for hiding the information and says he's asked the FBI to investigate what was uncovered. I'm Scott Carr in Washington.
16: The White House says talks are continuing between the U.S. and Iran. Press Secretary Caroline Levitt said the recent U.S. strikes on Iran are because they violated the Memorandum of Understanding.
19: They have expressed they still want to make a deal to the president. We're talking to them. But again, the president is not going to allow them to fire on ships in the Strait without paying a consequence for that.
16: She added Iran's recent actions prove Trump's initial decision to launch Operation Epic Fury was right. This comes after the U.S. conducted strikes in northern Iran, and American forces also intercepted a ship that was allegedly trying to break the naval blockade of the Strait of Hormuz. Iran's military said it would target all U.S. infrastructure in the region if Trump carries out threats that he made to attack Iranian infrastructure. And the CDC is reportedly zeroing in on the potential source behind the multi-state outbreak of a nasty intestinal illness. The Washington Post reports that health officials are investigating shredded iceberg lettuce supplied to Taco Bell by Taylor Farms as a possible source. The CDC says that while there have been thousands of confirmed cases of the illness called cyclosporiasis in 34 states, there are cluster cases in four states, including Michigan, Ohio, West Virginia, and Kentucky. 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
23: 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This is WCPT telling you how you can shop blue. Looking to have a barbecue this summer? Well, let's take a look at some of the sides and condiments that support the Democratic Party. French's Mustard. French's Mustard is owned by McCormick. McCormick as a company does not give to politics, but some of their senior leaders do, and their donations tend to lean more to the left. Heinz Ketchup. Heinz Ketchup is owned by Kraft Heinz. They are about 50-50 in their political donations, but with some senior leaders and others' employees' donations, 7% more of their donations went to Democrats. Mount Olive Pickles. Now, Mount Olive does not give to politics, but some of their senior leaders, including their CEO, donated to Democrats. Also, Mount Olive did pull out an event in North Carolina after seeing that a Confederate flag was present. Bomb Pops.
1: Bob Pops are owned by Ferrero. Ferrero does not give to politics. However, some of their senior leaders do, and they slightly lean more towards the left. It's a very small amount, though. This has been WCPT telling you how you can shop blue.
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0: We've been following this story very closely here at Jimmy Kimmel Live all week, and the outbreak of explosive diarrhea sweeping the nation has now spread to 34 states, including right here in California. They're saying one of the reasons this outbreak has been so hard to contain is that last year, the CDC, under this administration, stopped keeping track of the parasite that causes the explosive diarrhea. But I want to give the president the credit he deserves. And I know how much he loves putting his name on things. So I'm announcing that from now on, this outbreak will officially be known as Trump diarrhea.
1: it's our area of expertise. Fart humor finally is here.
2: Body function humor.
1: Gotta look for the silver linings.
2: Yeah.
1: Because Chris.
2: What? Oh God. Oh God. I didn't see it last night, but you told me that something happened.
1: Something has happened. I believe I can add CNN to the list of networks I will never be invited back on. Boy, you just mentioned that the president's an adjudicated rapist once, and bam, you're the turd in the punch bowl all of a sudden.
2: You were scheduled for 2 hours. Did you last all 2 hours?
1: No, let me tell you what happened.
2: Oh, boy.
1: Come behind the music with Mama. Behind the CNN music. So here's the thing, Chris. As you know, I don't want to do TV. I don't give a... I have zero left to give. We get up at...
2: ass o'clock.
1: We go to bed at...
2: At stupid o'clock.
1: I don't want to... But I love Alex Michelson, who is fantastic.
2: He's a great guy.
1: He had me on when he had a local show, right. And I just feel like I owe him.
2: He's with Ann Coulter.
1: Oh, God. He's exposed me to all manner of right-wing...
2: You've been on with Tommy Lauren on his show.
1: Oh, God.
2: Uh-huh.
1: And now my new right-wing blonde is Jennifer Horn. Who is lovely off-air. Just say we mentioned this phenomenon that every time I go in hair and makeup, green room,
2: every time.
1: Could not be more delightful. Just, oh my God. I'm seeing such cute pictures of you and your girlfriend. Congratulations. I was like, you follow me on Instagram. Thank you. But literally, I love your show.
2: Every right winger is like that. Remember Ben Ferguson next to us on Radio Row at the RNC. He's like, I love you. I love you. I wish you were my mommy.
1: Yeah, he had a Mrs. Robinson thing going on. But anyway, I am not made for corporate media in this moment. It's fairly easy to get thrown off Fox News, and only because they're so dumb do they ever invite me back every several years.
2: Tom Hannity has not been known for his intelligence, so that's why he invited you back.
1: So... first of all, it's late. I'm tired.
2: Yep.
1: I'm cranky.
2: Yep.
1: I just not feel like being exposed to the right-wing talking points. Todd Blanche did great. I think we can all admit. I'm like, what? Can we? So it already set me off. So all I said, Chris.
2: Uh-oh.
1: All I said.
2: You didn't make it all 2 hours.
1: No, I did not. Let me just. All right, well, I'll explain what happened. You decide. That was the first thing out of the shoot in the 9 o'clock hour was the Todd Blanche hearings. And I said, we've never had needed a president that needed a personal attorney before who's a criminal, who's a 34 count convicted felon and an adjudicated rapist. But which everyone freaked out. Oh, no. I'm like, he was a judge. Adjudicate, that's what you need to say.
2: Adjudicated.
1: Yes, I said adjudicated, that what he did was akin to rape. He just had to pay a woman nearly $6 million. And I said, and he is very credibly accused of child rape in the Epstein files. I didn't say convicted, I said accused. I said Representative Ted Lieu and others have said
2: as much.
1: That there was particularly one girl that was interviewed 4 times by the FBI whose testimony was deemed so credible it convicted Epstein and Maxwell.
2: Yep.
1: Panic
2: sirens
1: ensues.
2: Went off.
1: Panics. Yeah, do we have air raids? Panic ensues. Not just the right winger, but so there was some comment on social media about this.
2: Okay.
1: I But this is what happens when you just speak the truth. I mean, it's like, oh, because everybody's so scared of him or, you know, whatever. So poor Alex is like, oh, none of that's really been proven. And I get it. He's particularly with whatever's going to happen to CNN and the takeover.
2: CNN's in a sticky wicket, right?
1: Yes,
2: now.
1: I'm sure. And so my point is, once again, and normally, as you know, I take down the whole network with me when I get the boot.
2: You took down Oxygen.
1: Yes, I did. Yeah.
2: What was the other?
1: The female oriented radio station. What that thing was.
2: Didn't
1: the
2: you
1: zone.
2: Like your late night show was on a lot of UPN stations, and UPN didn't last much longer.
1: No, that was probably me. That was me. Okay. That was me. Who said? Lee said, I never watch CNN anymore, but I caught your segment tonight. Uh-oh. I was horrified to see Alex panicking when you said Trump is an adjudicated rapist who has been credibly accused of child rape. I understand he's under orders, but we are losing our fourth estate because people on state TV are too scared of getting fired by the president to tell the truth. Thank you for being a truth teller. I tell you what that gets you, Lee. Never invited back. Am I not going to point that out when Todd Blanche is the one that's covering all this up? Then that was the subject. I'm like, okay. So, all right. So you want the rest? And now here's the rest of the story.
2: I wonder if Sam got that reference. Paul Harvey?
3: I know that phrase.
1: Page, okay. Page two. This is page two of the story.
2: It's an old-timey.
1: I do want to point out again, I love Alex, and I think he's great. It's not, it's not him. I think all of the networks are so chilled, right?
2: And even tonight's speech.
1: Thank
2: they're
1: you.
2: Wrestling.
1: This is my
2: right.
1: point. This is someone else posted. Trump's 9 p.m. Eastern speech is a transparent bid to bellow six-year-old election lies into primetime, yet major networks, ABC, CBS, NBC, CNN, MSNBC, and Fox are utterly paralyzed, refusing to say if they'll carry his propaganda live. Cowardice or complicity, giving an unfiltered megaphone to debunk conspiracy theories without instant aggressive fact-checking is journalistic malpractice. Practice. Cable news must grow a spine, keep their scheduled show lineups, and simply cut the feed. Yeah.
2: Brendan Carr, chairman of the FCC, pretty much threatened broadcast
1: that.
2: Networks.
1: Leo, here, take a listen. Yeah.
4: Should the networks air President Trump's speech tomorrow night?
5: Of course, yeah. I think it's going to be a really important newsworthy event. Anytime the president of the United States stands up there in prime time to deliver information or news or content, I think broadcasters should want to make sure the American public can see that.
4: Do you think the networks have a responsibility in terms of their TV licenses?
5: Broadcasters have a responsibility and an obligation to operate in the public interest.
1: I'm sorry, I was going to call for Godfathers or Sopranos. Whatever, whenever we play something mobby, Sam, just take your pick. Is that not? Nice mobby. Little network you got there.
2: Yeah.
1: Shame if something would happen to it.
2: Exactly.
1: Okay. Oh, thank you, Sam. Oh, he went with Sopranos because he's a little younger.
3: I mean, I
1: do you know he once on this air spoke the words, I never saw The Godfather, any of them?
3: Yeah, that was years last week.
2: That was 10 years ago. I've seen it since then.
1: Well, yeah, because...
2: I'm like, oh, so that's where the horse head in the bed thing comes from.
1: Yes. Okay. Every famous scene comes from almost. Okay, so I'll report, you decide what happens. So normally you're just scheduled for one panel in the 9 o'clock hour. That's what I've done before.
2: Right,
1: you do the one
2: right.
1: panel, 10 minutes,
2: right.
1: you're done, you blah, blah, blah. So
2: did they have someone cancel
1: this is
2: on them?
1: This is new that you're booked for both hours now.
2: Wow.
1: So they had said, and they also had said there's going to be a second panel in hour one, and then a third panel in hour three. So after the aforementioned turn in the punch bowl, they have you go to the green room to wait, because then they're doing other stuff, and then they bring you back for the second panel. So a panicked producer runs in while we're in the green room. And I took her at her word. She seemed like really sort of, upset, like we were going to be mad or something. But she said that my 9 o'clock producer didn't time it right and we don't have enough time for the panel. And then we got an interview with the ICE family, the guy who was just killed. We got an interview with a relative in the 10 o'clock. Okay. And so, you know me, I was like, oh my God, can we go home? Oh, thank you.
2: Did they keep you there?
1: No.
2: Okay.
1: They said, she said to both of us, like, we're releasing you because unfortunately we have breaking news. We have, And I was like, oh, yay.
2: And they're like, oh, we're gonna run a rerun of Andy Cohen and Anderson Cooper on New Year's Eve.
1: They did legitimately get an interview that was breaking news with the family of the latest ice picture. But I don't know. I have no idea whether it's because they were like, oh my God, that there were lawyers huddled, whatever. But because this is what ABC caved about the George Stephanopoulos thing. But this is why also, I guess legally, you have to say adjudicated.
2: And you did
1: rapist.
2: Say adjudicated.
1: And I said it. This is what I'm telling you. It's an interesting peek behind the scenes. I have no idea.
2: I can't imagine what goes on behind the scenes at Abby Phillips. That is an S show every single night. I can't imagine.
1: Yeah. Scott Jennings can go on and allegedly lie about talking to Mitch McConnell, and that's fine. But I say what is legally, factually true, right? Thank you. I had Jen posted this morning. That's because I had to get back to reality.
2: Not Jennifer Horn.
1: No. Okay. That'd be funny if it was. No. She said, good morning from planet Earth. It's July 16th, 2026, and Donald Trump is still a felon and an adjudicated rapist. Thank you, Jen. Anyway, that's it. That's the whole story.
2: Did you kill another network?
1: I do not know. I have a feeling I perhaps have fallen down the list of bookings. But
2: well, and here's the thing. That's an L.A.-based show. They don't have a big Rolodex of L.A.-based pundits that can be on set. It's you and Jennifer Horn. That's pretty much it.
1: So maybe he'll be like, oh, God. Okay. This is what happened with Hannity. They get all new producers.
2: And they forget about
1: what happened last time.
2: Right.
1: Okay. Anyway. All right. That's my story, and I'm sticking to it. Oh, dear. But, yeah, no, it was literally, like, you could feel the panic, like, oh, my God.
2: Oh, sure.
1: You know,
2: and
1: like, during the break, they're like, oh, you're making some wild claims. I'm like, wild claims? Those factual, true statements. But, you know, it's just, this is part, Chris, I'm sorry, but how we got here. It's good. Everybody tiptoes around what the actual horrific truth about Donald Trump is. Mm-hmm. It's not like other men and all the Epstein. I was making a point about him not meeting with Epstein victims, but it's not blah, blah, blah, and all these other men. It's the president. Mm-hmm. He's in these files more than anybody, and I feel like I'm taking crazy pills that he is credibly accused multiple times in there, mm-hmm. and we just act like, oh, well. Right? Moving on. And now tonight, are they going to air this God knows what nonsense, right?
2: Under threat of their broadcast licenses for their local stations.
1: Right.
2: Brendan Carr said that last night.
1: It's like we were saying, we have to pretend like you can't see the reflecting pool and that there is no, what did he call them? Gashes or, I mean, it's
2: 300 just, yard gashes. Now.
1: But again, where is the mainstream media? That should be endlessly reported. There is no damage that the president claims at all.

0: with the committee. Yes, you do have an obligation to be honest and forthright with the committee.
1: Yes.
0: Who won the 2020 election?
1: Like I said, I'm not going to get into that with you.
0: But you do have an obligation to be honest and forthright with the committee.
1: Is anything that I just said not honest or forthright?
0: Yes, you're not being honest or forthright. Who won the 2020 election?
1: I think I've answered the question. We can keep doing this.
0: Well, we're going to keep doing it because you're not being honest and forthright.
1: I'm not going to engage in the theater.
2: Oh, my God.
3: This is where
4: they're terrified of upsetting Daddy MAGA.
2: Yeah, and this is just one last one. George Conway on Trump's election lies tonight. This is exhibit number 55,299 of Trump's fundamental mental unfitness and moral unfitness to be president. If he doesn't believe this, and he's just saying this to be manipulative, that's psychopathic. If he actually believes any of this, he's psychotic. He may well be both. And they'll just air it again as if this is normal. All right. We have a big show. Oh, we have an extra big show. Malcolm Nance added to the regular Thursday amazing lineup.
4: We have lots of men.
2: Carl Frisch. It's Dr. Doom and Dana Goldberg.
4: Oh, yeah.
2: 21 minutes after the hour, this portion of the show brought to you by Native Path Hydrate. Oh, my God. It's in my bike and my hike bottle.
4: Oh, my God.
2: I am telling you, I was wondering what has happened. Lately, I'm getting, because I never get headaches, but I was getting a little headache, a little dizzy. I thought, oh, I'm just tired. I'm telling you, dehydration. As you get old and brittle, let's just say, it's a reason the Crypt Keeper looks like that.
4: Yeah.
2: And you do one of my eggs coming out. Right. It's dehydration. Yeah. Staying properly hydrated with water and electrolytes plays an important role.
4: You don't have eggs anymore.
2: No. Even that's old. See how dusty they are now? 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

0: That's Stephanie Miller.
1: Yeah, it is the Stephanie Miller Show. Welcome to it. Now that I'm on a tear about corporate media.
2: All right.
1: This made me mad. You know we love us some Harry Enten, CNN chief data analyst. So he informed Trump that his approval on inflation has put him in a rather unpopular brotherhood with Joe Biden and Jimmy Carter. Part of how, to me, Biden's whole, like, what his rating, you know, approval ratings are on that is because of how the media covered it. The fact is we had the fastest recovery from COVID. Part of how we got there was because of Trump's disastrous handling of COVID. And Joe Biden still handed a 2.9% inflation number to Donald Trump, who it has shot up now. Stop reporting like, oh, Biden was so bad on inflation. We had literally the best economic recovery in the world.
2: That's not what Enten reported. Enten reported on the approval rating.
1: I'm not blaming him, Chris. What I'm saying is the numbers. It just becomes like, oh, Biden was just like Carter on inflation. And it just, that's not the story.
2: That's not Enten's fault.
1: He said he declared Trump is facing the kind of numbers that wreck presidencies. Yeah, he's earned that all on his own. Biden rescued the economy from him. And it just, we know things are way worse now, price wise. And we just, you know, anyway, but he's, Trump's net approval on inflation is at minus 47 points. Mm-hmm. He earned that. He did that as they put the stickers on. He did that all on his own. I just, that was the other topic we didn't get to last night is Joe Biden's new book.
2: Why.
1: Joe Biden's new book. I thought their whole storyline, you can tell, is supposed to be about, oh, is that good for Democrats? No, they really want Joe Biden's book to come out. Like, you know, so that we can do another round of Biden bashing. And I'm sorry we didn't get to that segment because I would have stood up for Joe Biden and his right to write a memoir like every other president in the world. Tired, cranky, wham. Okay, 29 minutes after the hour.

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2: I'm Dr. Anthony Lazarowitz, and this is Climate Connections. On the Coeur d'Alene Reservation in northwest Idaho, kids swim, play, and shoot hoops at the Mariemen Health Corps Center, a 32,000-square-foot recreation center. And the tribe is saving thousands of dollars a year on the electricity needed to run the facility thanks to rooftop solar panels installed 2 years ago.
3: It had been estimated that it would save about $2,500 a year, but utility costs have gone up enough that we actually realized about four times that amount.
2: Laura LaMattia is the environmental programs manager with the Coeur d'Alene tribe. She says the tribe is interested in renewable energy, not only for economic reasons, but as a way to increase the tribe's control over its energy supply.
3: The Coeur d'Alene tribe is interested in energy sovereignty. If you look at the history of utility development across the nation, tribes historically have not been a big part of that. And for the Coeur d'Alene tribe, it has four different utilities serving its reservation and little to no representation on any of those.
2: So she says this solar project is helping the tribe save money while also building its energy independence. Climate Connections is produced by the Yale Center for Environmental Communication. To learn more about climate change, visit climateconnections.org.
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0: This is WCPT 820, where facts matter. Yeah.

0: I would tell him to go f*** his f***ing self. That's what I would tell him. And please leave. This man has tried to torture me for f***ing 10 years. He says that the s*** that he says about my dad, his obsession with tormenting my dad, hanging a picture of an auto pin on the on the colonnade, demeaning him, and all the things that he said about him. What the f*** kind of man would I be if I didn't tell him to go f*** himself?
1: Oh, God. I could do the backstroke in Hunter Biden. I'm so glad people are resonating with this. Vinny said it's incredibly refreshing to hear Hunter Biden speak. He cuts right through the nonsense and tells it exactly like it is. No sugarcoating, no games, just the raw truth. I'm telling you, this is what happened. This is when people are tired of corporate media. What happened last night with me with CNN. This is why people are resonating with the Jennifer Welch's and the Kyle Kulinski's and the Hunter Biden's and it's just being able to speak. And all of our friends, Brian Tyler Cohen, Mike Nellis, people that are speaking truth to power and saying it honestly, and it just, there's so much tiptoeing around is how we got here. I need this guy. I need him.
2: Carl.
1: Carl Frisch, let's talk to our fancy Fairfax County school board friend, shall we? CarlFrisch.com. Hiya, Carl Frisch. Hi.
3: Good morning. You know, it's not tiptoeing if you're always on point.
4: That's right.
1: Thank you.
3: I know people live for some ballet humor.
1: I'm going to adjust my dance belt. I was saying that, you know, these were the two topics that we didn't even get to on CNN last night were, you know, Joe Biden's book, oh, gasp, you know, Clutch the Pearls, is this bad for Democrats? Really? Every president in the world has put out a book. So his book will be released 2 weeks after the midterm so everyone can stop clutching the pearls. But, you know, good for Hunter Biden. And I'm sorry I didn't get a chance to say Joe Biden has every. And by the way, the best news is that he says his cancer treatment has been going really well. I mean, he's going to outlive all these right? It said he needed to get out of office and he was about to drop dead, right?
3: Well, it's crazy because they're, you know, is Biden's book bad for Democrats? But they never ask, is the lack of reading bad for Republicans?
4: Right.
1: Yeah. By the way, can you give me Jennifer Welch, just because I brought her up. This was the topic we also, because they look for Democrats in disarray topics. So it's like, oh, funding for Israel. Oh, Democrats. You know, and so here's Jen on that.
5: Sending this aid to Israel is not popular because, particularly in the Democratic base, we're not a cult. We see the evidence. We see that Israel kills journalists. We see that Israel kills little kids. We see that Israel commits war crimes every single day. And call us crazy. We don't want our taxpayers funding war crimes.
1: And by the way, the polling bears that out. It's the thing we say, Chris says every day here, it is not anti-Semitic
4: right.
1: to say, you know, we hate Netanyahu and his policies. A lot of Jewish people here and in Israel feel the same way.
3: Well, a lot of people see Netanyahu the same way that many Americans see Trump.
1: Yes.
3: So, you know, I think this is going to be one of the defining issues that we see in primaries across the country for what's left of the primaries across the country. But I also think that it's hurtful for Republicans for the same reasons, particularly among young voters. And by young voters, I mean like anybody under 30. you know, and that's an area that they're struggling, right? They thought coming out of the last election that they had young men all wrapped up. But young men voted for Republicans on the idea that they were going to follow through on their promises to make life more affordable and to give people more opportunities. None of that has happened.
1: Yeah.
3: They've not even tried to make that happen. And people can see right through it.
1: Yeah. And meanwhile, they're just, it's unbelievable. We're in this debacle of a war that is costing us $1 trillion that nobody wants. And by the way, and someone posted, I can't think of anything gayer than requiring troops to get tested to make sure their testosterone levels are testosterone-y enough for Pete's liking. I mean, really? This is what
3: we're... What level of... And I'm not saying I can do a pull-up,
1: but well, yes.
3: At what level does one's testosterone need to be to do a pull-up without looking like that?
1: Representative Jayapal said the Secretary of Forever Wars, Pete Hegseth, just announced they're going to provide hormone therapy to male service members who don't have enough testosterone. Let's be clear, this is gender affirming care.
2: It completely
1: debunks all Republicans' attacks on trans people.
2: Yep.
1: Thank you, Representative. And someone else reposted and said Republicans do not oppose gender affirming care. They oppose trans people receiving it. Put testosterone in a cis man and becomes military readiness. Give it to a trans person and suddenly the Republic needs life support. I mean, not to mention, these are the issues they're focused on, right?
3: Right. Well, it's never the issues that actually matter, right? The issue in Iran is not a lack of testosterone. The issue in Iran is a president who brought us into this challenge, this skirmish, this war, without any idea of what was going to happen when we got there and how we would get out of it.
1: Well,
3: and
1: so, everyone but Netanyahu, could I point out, told him what would happen, including his own generals.
3: But, you know, it doesn't matter because Trump is always right and he's always smarter than everybody else in the room. And this, my friends, is the danger of electing somebody who thinks that.
1: Kyle, did you know the dumb has a B in it? Okay. Nobody knows that.
3: And by the way, I do want to say my heart goes out to Lindsey Graham's family. I heard that he just exploded, apparently, is what
1: yes.
3: the president said.
1: Yeah. He had a kablooey heart syndrome. Okay. I like this roundup of where we are. A diarrhea plague, a killer heat wave, covered lettuce, massive flooding, all while fighting a war in the Middle East. The emperor's army is killing people in the streets, and everyone outside the palace is facing an affordability famine. Welcome to Trump's America. I mean, this is why I was saying I have a hard time doing the left-right panels anymore, because I think that's how I started. I'm like, oh, it's so nice to be next to this right-wing bubble where, really? You're going to pretend everything is going great?
3: They will. Yes, they will.
1: Yes. I mean, Number one, yes.
3: No matter what happens, they will. And I think that's what separates, right? And, you know, I've never been more calm to have RFK Jr. in charge of HHS and the FDA and the CDC than to know that my salad could cause exploding diarrhea.
1: I just invited a friend out for lunch, and I said, let's get exploding ass lettuce, courtesy of Trump CDC. Wanna?
3: They were really great when they opened her... For Nirvana, by the way.
1: So here we go tonight, Carl, with this whole, again, a lot of people, AOC, are saying what I've been saying. They should not be airing this, but you've got Brendan Carr threatening networks if they don't air what you know is going to be wall-to-wall lies and nonsense and conspiracy theories. And by the way, I'm glad, because I was mentioning COVID. Amy said, I'll say it again, Biden won the 2020 election. He won because people hated how Trump dealt with COVID. And because of COVID, mail-in ballots were widely used. I remember getting mine in the mail, and I sat down that very day, filled it out, signed my name, took it to the local election office. Lines of cars of people all up and down the road in town were doing the same. It took longer to count all those mail-in ballots, but they were still legitimate votes from legitimate people. Biden won. I mean, that we're relitigating this six-year-old roundly debunked thing. It's just it is the new normal, right?
3: It is. Look, this is part of the pretext for what comes next for them, is rehashing this over and over again so that they can tear apart our elections in the future and in the present.
1: Yeah. Well, I mean, Carl, there's some pretty dire speculation starting from Norm Eisen to, you know, on down about what he's going to say tonight. You know, in terms of declaring national emergency, saying that Maduro, you know, confessed that I don't even get that one, Chris. Was it he's going to say Chavez intervened? I can't even keep track anymore of his conspiracy theories.
4: That's one of the things they suspect he's going to say tonight. Yeah.
1: That Maduro confessed that. Okay. Carl, anyway, I don't, but you know, will he declare national emergency? Will he say federal takeover of elections? And I know we keep saying, oh, we can't do that. You know, and here we are.
3: Well, you know, I encourage people to go out to Michael's and buy up all the yarn they can for their murder board as they try to keep track of President's logic tonight or during these remarks, because it's not going to make any sense. But it's going to be catnip for the base. And that's what this is all designed for, is to gin up the base, to provide a pretext for trampling on the voting rights of the American people, And they've been laying the groundwork for this the entirety of his administration.
1: Yeah. So a lot of people talking about Amy Coney Barrett saying she had to explain to her kid why she has a bulletproof vest. And, people are all over this, of course, online. One said, I had to explain to my 12-year-old why I needed a bulletproof jacket. Yeah, well, I had to explain to my 6-year-old why she couldn't get light-up sneakers for school. You there on the school board know what this is like for every parent and child. And it Republicans, it seems to me, are always poor me. It's only when it happens to them. And this is, by the way, the world she's helped create in terms of guns and everything else.
3: Yes, and the climate that Trump has created for the people that he put on that bench.
1: Yeah, it's right-wingers that are...
3: Whenever they step out of line for him. So I'm not sure how the conversation went that, you know, mommy was put on this job by a man who's making her life... more difficult.
1: Yeah.
3: Look, we have an administration who does not take the threat of gun violence seriously, particularly when it comes to schools, and are actively trying to strip Virginians of their right to have an assault weapons ban, for example. And so hopefully courts do the right thing. But with this court, it's always a crapshoot.
1: Yeah. I thought we were back to exploding ass lettuce. I'm sorry, a different crapshoot. Okay. I got to say, that always breaks my heart. As you know, I don't have kids, but a lot of parents have told these stories why they've had, because those are the thing, right? For little kids is the little light up sneakers that they love, and they literally have to say no because the gunmen will see you. I mean, this is the America that we live in now. Someone else posted the hypocrisy of Justice Amy Coney Barrett pleading for security funding for her family while voting against gun control. Every child should be protected, not just hers. I mean, it seems to me that's the point of our whole party, right? Is that we want everyone. We want to help everyone.
3: Issue after issue after issue. It's not necessarily self-interest. It's self-interest and interest in helping everybody, whether it's public education, whether it's public safety. Whether it's having a functioning post office or having health care for everyone. I mean, on issue after issue, and the other side, it's what's mine is mine.
1: Yeah, that's exactly right. And here's the thing you and I have talked about for years. Sharon says 90 million Americans declined to vote in 2024, handing the squeaker to Trump. Wonder how those folks are doing today. I mean, that's the biggest tragedy, isn't it, in our democracy, is the number of people that just don't vote, don't do politics, don't pay attention, don't whatever. I mean, am I crazy? I just saw Dame Tallarico on TV today. I saw Senator Ossoff yesterday. We have such amazing people on our side that are articulating all the important issues.
3: And the great news is that they're going to be elevated to higher office in the next election,
1: right?
3: Just months from now. And so I think, the worst nightmare for many on the right is having people like Tallarico in office who can articulate a vision that cuts through the baloney and, wakes people up to the reality that they're living in and that Republicans have put them in.
1: Yeah.
3: Because if they wake up to that, maybe they don't vote for Republicans anymore.
1: Yeah. Yeah. Let's hope so. All right. And MOOCs for Carl is where democracy begins.
4: MOOCsforCarl.com.
1: Yeah. Exactly. Oh, I'm sorry. Right.
3: And you can join me at Sexy Liberal in October.
4: That's right.
1: October 24th in Los Angeles, along with Mark Hamill and Glenn Kirshner.
4: And to be named.
1: I can't say yet. Okay.
3: I think that's Beaker from the Muppets.
4: That is. And Beaker from the Muppets will be there.
1: All right. Love you, Carl Ferrer. See you next week.
4: Thanks, Carl.
1: There he goes. 47 minutes after the hour. This portion of the show brought to you by My Cozy Earth. Because why? Yesterday, today, what?
4: What?
1: Hot as Satan's balls.
4: Oh, it was nasty yesterday.
1: Just saying.
4: Yeah. This cat just slept all day.
1: Oh, yeah. No. What else do cats do? Is there something else?
4: They walk across my keyboard.
1: Okay. 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
4: So it's not really screaming.
1: Luxury. So much luxury.
4: So it whispers luxury.
1: Yes, right. I misspoke.
4: Okay.
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0: This portion of the show brought to you by my friends at Chapter. Sam, what was I just telling you? 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
8: That's
0: somehow,
8: right.
0: I was explaining to you what this is what happens to old people when you eat.
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0: 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Karen in Chicago has been waiting so patiently. Hello, boo-boo-boo.
8: Oh, hello. Good morning. Can we be there?
0: Good morning.
8: You know, I was listening to Brendan Carr being asked about should this be televised and him talking about how anytime the president has something to say, it should be, you know, it's in the public's best interest. To your credit and to your points last night on CNN, he is a 34-count felon, adjudicated rapist, a credibly accused child rapist. He is an insurrectionist. He is on and on and on, all of the above. And every time he gets out in front of the camera, he lies like he breathes.
0: Yeah.
8: So it is not in the public's best interest. And that has to be said every time.
0: Yeah.
8: And, you know, Harry Enten, I understand he was just saying these were the polling numbers or whatever, but
0: right.
8: You are so right. It is because of the mainstream media's inability to talk about this honestly. I remember when The Economist said not only was it a soft landing, it was a miracle. And I also remember when they asked the question, the economy is so great, but why aren't people feeling it? It was a post-pandemic economy with the inflation reflective of that.
0: Yeah.
8: But they don't say that, so then people, of course,
0: Well, that was my point. I'm not faulting Harry Enten for reporting the numbers
8: inflation. No, I know.
0: But I'm saying the mainstream media is part of why Biden's numbers were that, and we are where we are today. It was provably much better then, and it's provably much worse now. And for instance, like the reflecting poll, I know it's one thing, Karen, but the mainstream media needs to not just say Trump says. They need to say Trump is clearly lying about this objective thing you can see with your eyes. You know, this thing that he says,
8: absolutely,
0: it didn't happen. Right.
8: Complete delusionment. And that's what you need. You need delusion. And all of these people, they can't even answer the question as to whether the 2020 election was free and fair and wasn't stolen. It is mind-boggling, and I'm so tired of it. We're all so tired of it. Anyway, love you guys.
0: I love you. I love that it's considered shocking now, saying the truth on network news. God bless Senator Warnock yesterday. Senator Raphael Warnock.
9: Donald Trump lost Georgia in 2020. That's not my opinion. It's a fact.
0: Votes
9: were counted, recounted, audited, and litigated. He lost. He is trying to sow doubt on the integrity of our elections in Georgia so that he can create the pretext to interfere in 2026. This president is a liar, a cheater, and a fraud.
0: Thank you.
9: And he has shown us over and over again that staying in power matters more to him than anything else.
0: Yeah. As I always say, he is so ridiculous. He's made his whole party ridiculous.
9: Yep.
0: This is Senator Cynthia Loomis of Wyoming.
10: In your mind, are Senators Ossoff and Warnock duly chosen and sworn?
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13: Oh, my God.
0: Wow. All right. Can I just some other cult news on social media?
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0: Alex posts, breaking, a group of 6 MAGA fans in Louisiana have just launched a hunger strike they vow will go on until E. Jean Carroll gives back the $5.8 million Donald Trump was forced to give her. Oh, come on. Go get some Taco Bell or something, won't you? Who care about you? Dr. Doom, next.

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4: NBC News Radio, I'm Mark Mayfield. President Trump says he's declassifying evidence that shows the American election system is vulnerable to interference and fraud. Scott Carr has more.
5: In a primetime address from the White House Thursday night, the president said China exploited weaknesses in U.S. voting systems to gain access to 220 million U.S. voter files.
6: What is believed to be the largest compromise of election data in history.
5: Trump said the current voting system in the U.S. is like a third world country, and as proof of a broken system, pointed to the time it took to count votes in the recent California primaries.
6: It was held on June 2nd, a long time ago, but it was just completed a few days ago on July 10th. Think of that, much more than 1 month.
5: Trump singled out the Biden administration for hiding the information and says he's asked the FBI to investigate what was uncovered. I'm Scott Carr in Washington.
4: The U.S. has carried out another wave of strikes against Iran, according to U.S. Central Command. The strike started at 9:40 p.m. Eastern Thursday. They involve fighter jets, aerial drones, and warships, and aim to further degrade Iranian military capabilities. Meanwhile, there are reports Iran has launched attacks on sites in Kuwait, Qatar, and Bahrain. The exchange of fire comes after the White House said earlier talks are continuing between the U.S. and Iran. The Blue Angels are reviewing a low-altitude flight that sent chairs and umbrellas flying on a crowded Florida beach Wednesday. Michael Kastner reports.
7: Navy officials say a jet flew below its standard arrival profile during a breakfast with the Blues event at Pensacola Beach. No injuries were reported, but witnesses said the aircraft passed unusually close to the crowd. The team says it's reviewing the maneuver to make sure future flights meet Navy and FAA safety standards. I'm Michael Kastner.
4: And Canadian wildfire smoke is blanketing the U.S. Northeast and Midwest. 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
27: Oh boy!
28: Everyone's trafficking in our fart humor now.
29: Well, when Senator Schumer rips a fart on the floor of the Senate, you got to comment on it.
28: Because we're all eating exploding ass lettuce. Hey, let's ask a fancy doctor about that.
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0: Dr. Irwin Redlener is the founding director of the National Center for Disaster Preparedness and senior research scholar. Good morning, Dr. Doom. Hello. Once again, we continue our tradition of asking the smartest people in the world the dumbest questions ever. Exploding ass lettuce, go. Go ahead.
1: Let's say hypothetically you had a country that actually cared about public health. And among the other functions, you regularly screened to make sure that people weren't buying and consuming contaminated vegetables and fruit, you know, like lettuce. Mm-hmm. And let's say that in this hypothetical country, we had a hypothetical lunatic who was running our public health programs, mm-hmm. and he decided to cut back on surveillance, on checking and tracking whether we had disease-ridden salads. And apparently that hypothetical country turned out to be real, and turned out to be us, and it turned out to be another notch in the gun barrel of a guy who's out to destroy a public health in America and at the same time undermine America's health through a series of incredibly stupid anti-science policies. And that's what we have right now.
0: And we're
1: the cyclospora outbreak affecting your lunchtime salad.
0: And the public is reduced to playing Russian roulette. We don't know. We're not getting any guidance on what should we eat, what should we not, what should we avoid, what are you doing about the problem, right?
1: You know, you have to have a commitment to trying to deal with it. If you don't have that, Stephanie, you have outcomes like we're experiencing right now. You know, listen, the problem with this particular issue is that sometimes you don't start getting symptoms for 2 weeks after you've consumed it. So try to figure out which salad you ate.
0: Yeah, and I eat salad every day, so you said Bobby Kennedy continues his Make America Sick Again rampage. He spreads wild misinformation about public health, undermines vaccine confidence, devastates medical research, dangerously cuts programs that track disease outbreaks like cyclospora, and he's created chaos at the HHS. He must step down. I mean, it's almost pretty much every cabinet member, but you're right. He is the clear and present danger to, you know, America's health, and it is literally a life and death situation.
1: It is a life and death situation, and, you know, I didn't even add in there the fact that they are, you know, they dismantled USAID, responsible, therefore, for lots and lots of actual deaths, people dying all over the developing world, and especially in Africa, and, you know, and the measles outbreak and the loss of research lines that are critical to solving problems like heart disease and cancer in America. It's almost like there's an intentionality to undermining what used to be one of the most extraordinary public health systems in the world is now kind of a laughing stock thanks to this particular guy, Bobby Kennedy Jr., and his boss. And that's where we are.
0: And, you know, Doc, I've said I'm not a big Grey's Anatomy fan, and I, you know, just caught up on the latest season, and they do an amazing job of, because it's just like issues we talk about, like, oh, they cut funding for this. They highlight, like, real people that really die because of them cutting clinical trials and research funding. And, you know, so it's not just an abstraction, you know, it really is.
1: It's not.
0: Yeah.
1: Right. And by the way, The Pit, that other incredible series, also dealt directly with social issues in medicine. You know, ICE agents in the emergency room trying to arrest people getting medical care.
0: Yeah.
1: People unable to afford their diabetes medicine.
0: Yeah.
1: And I think what's happened is the insanity of all this has seeped into the popular culture. And people are getting a bird's eye view of what's happening in America. And I wanted to make this point. We were in Ukraine, you know, a couple of weeks ago. And one of the people that worked with us, a Ukrainian woman, said she was watching The Pit in Ukrainian and said, is it really true that people can't get medication because they can't afford it?
0: Yeah.
1: And, in a country at war, just watching this person in amazement that our healthcare system in the United States is so primitive and so messed up.
0: Speaking of war, you said Senate on the verge of passing a bill that would impose severe economic pain on Russia and on any country that does business with Russia while it's committing daily war crimes in Ukraine, our Democratic ally who needs our help. Can I just say I'm not a fan of Lindsey Graham, but if they pass this, as some are saying, in honor of Lindsey Graham, good. because that was the one issue he was right on, was Ukraine, and he was, you know, pushing to get this done. So I hope, you know, I really hope that for whatever reasons.
1: Me too. And, you know, he, ironically, he had just come back from a trip.
0: Yeah, that's why there's conspiracy theories.
1: He came back, and this was the last thing on his mind legislatively.
0: Yeah.
1: And then he died of this horrendous, unavoidable aortic aneurysm dissection. And look, this is, I have so many disagreements. I had so many disagreements with Lindsey Graham. It's incredible, including his reaction to January 6th and all of that stuff. But like you say, Steph, you know, the guy was a champion for the United States.
0: It literally was the one thing, I, in my opinion, he was right about. And so anyway, by the way, can we talk about Mitch McConnell for a minute? Mitchell said, you know, it's hard to, you know, when it's hard to prove you're alive when you're dead. Obviously, you don't know any better than the rest of us.
2: Yeah, no, you didn't say that.
1: I did not say that.
0: I mean, people on both sides of the aisle are calling BS on this. Really, you know, several weeks later, release a still picture that appears to be an old picture and a statement, rather than talking to the governor of your state or putting out a video statement. Or, I mean, it's just weird, isn't it?
1: It's weird, but it's also really inappropriate. It's just inappropriate that we have a government right now that is able to hide disability. I mean, look what we're doing with the president of the United States himself in terms of glossing over obvious disabilities mentally that any human being watching him in action, including, by the way, I don't know what we're going to see tonight, but expect a real doo-doo show.
0: Well, exactly. I was just going to say, you know, it just now, when I'm talking to you, it occurs to me the fact that we don't believe anything anybody in our government says is really going to impact public health. You know, because we saw what we dealt with during COVID, and now you saw this. The Pentagon announced it's going to convene a panel to study the decisions, coordination, planning, and execution of the military's COVID vaccine mandate. So now we're not only going back over the 2020 election, we're going back over whether it was a good idea to have the troops be vaccinated against the worldwide pandemic that killed millions.
1: Yeah, a month ago, maybe 6 weeks ago, Hegseth said you don't have to get flu vaccines anymore. This is what he said to the troops. And we had an outbreak among cadets in training that was very dangerous and really undermining troop strength and capabilities. And this is stupidity that's seeping into every corner of the American government. And this is why we need a clean house, Steph. It's really, we need new leadership.
0: Yeah. Everybody, Undersecretary of Defense is named, what's his name, Anthony Tata. So he's the one doing this internal panel on the COVID vaccine. He once called Obama a treasonous Muslim terrorist leader. He's married to his fourth wife. Filed a 17-page lawsuit against a Miami astrologist with whom he was having an affair.
2: God.
0: Is our COVID vaccine is going to be based on what your sign is now? I'm like,
1: We've sunk low, man. This is where we're down there in the dregs, and hopefully we're not going to just totally destroy our democracy if this continues. But you know, we just need new leadership. I think people realize that, and I'm hoping that we'll see in November a clean sweep. We'll see some people come around who actually have intelligence and care and insight about what kind of policies we need. And it's an emergency, basically.
0: Yeah, we'll see what nonsense we hear tonight. That, you know, it's going to...
1: watch it?
0: No, God, no. But you commented just after that post-NATO press conference about the cover-up about the president's mental and physical health. You said he's obsessed with how other leaders love him. He called Zelensky Putin, claimed he's number one on Tic Tac, called it the Islamic Republic of Japan, attacked a U.S. aircraft carrier, and blabbed on about his incoherent Iran policy. And you just said Trump is deeply unfit. That's apparent. But if the Republican congressional candidates for the midterms, they'll have a lot to answer for this November. And another point you made, you said, I just heard James Tallarico make this morning, Doc. He said, I'd love to see a campaign demanding every candidate hold regular town halls. Avoiding tough questions from constituents should not be an option. James Tallarico was talking, Ken Paxton hasn't had one in a zillion years. Susan Collins hasn't, you know, that was one of Graham Plattner's most, you know, effective lines is he said, she hasn't had a town hall since I was in eighth grade. You know, well, you're you right. Know, that should not happen in a democracy.
1: You can't blame Republicans from not wanting to have a town hall meeting, because at the town hall meeting, they have to answer for supporting Donald Trump and his wackadoodle policies there. So, you know, the town hall is supposed to be a forum where you get up there and you talk about your positions and defending them. But when you get shouted down by people who are much smarter and much more responsible than you are, even though you hold the office, that's not a position you want to be in. So who's surprised that they don't want to do town halls, but they must do them? This is part of our democracy, and I'm hoping they will not be allowed to get away by refusing to hold meetings with their constituents.
0: Yep. Doc, good stuff as always. Good luck with the whole salad roulette. All right. See you next week.
1: Bye, guys.
0: Bye. Okay. 18 minutes after the hour, this portion of the show brought to you by Hello, My Medical Emergency Kit. Right?
3: Yep.
0: Like, it's obviously, you never know what's going to happen. There's no one in charge. The health stuff. I'm just saying, got to be in charge of your own health. I just got sick traveling, lost my voice. I don't know if you know, Chris, I have a radio talk show. So that's not good anyway. You have
3: I've
0: to have
3: heard.
0: A, yeah.
3: I've heard
0: so
3: that you
0: I got
3: have.
0: I had a Z-Pak in there. Bam! 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

0: Stephanie Miller.
1: And it feels like home.
2: Mm. Mm.
1: Mm. When you call my name.
0: Stephanie Miller.
1: It's like a little prayer. I'm down on my knees. I want to take you there in the midnight hour. I can feel
2: ma'am. It's true. I will.
3: Will you?
2: Absolutely.
3: You know,
2: she has
3: a new album out, and it's actually really good, and it hit number one.
2: Don't you look shocked at the Queen?
3: I mean, she's up there.
2: Oh,
3: do we have
2: Burp Madonna?
3: Yeah,
2: Sam has number.
3: Burp Madonna.
2: That actually, I got that live in the hallways of Hot 97 in
3: New York.
2: Yeah. 1980.
4: 80.
2: Mm-hmm.
4: Yeah. Hi, I'm Madonna.
2: Yeah, that's an actual. Mm-hmm. Yep. She used to sit out. She used to sleep in the hallway with her albums to give to the program director. Yeah.
4: Hi, I'm Madonna.
2: Okay. See? You can tell why she's always been a girl after my own heart.
3: Sure. And she's what, 68?
2: No, yeah, she's up there.
3: Like, the album is actually really good.
2: Stop looking shocked.
3: What? I mean, her last three albums were just.
2: I just told
3: awful.
2: Sam.
3: They were terrible.
2: You know, I have my little baked potato every morning. I had a piece of potato on my shoulder, and I explained to him, this is what happens when you get elderly. You're just like, grandma's got peas in her hair again. I'm sorry.
3: You're scaring him away.
2: Yeah,
3: stop
2: I don't know what happens when you eat when you're old. It just, you know, I used to take stuff out of my mom's hair. I'm like, Mom, how'd you get pudding in your, okay.
3: You're scaring him away. Yeah.

0: He's just, I'm just getting him used to reality.
1: Poor guy.
0: Amy says, I know this ship has sailed, been smashed to bits on the rocks, and the crew has been eaten by sea monsters, but just imagine what would be happening right now if President Obama had just paid $5.6 million to a woman he raped. Which, this seemed like some sort of shocking thing I said on CNN last. Adjudicated rapist who just had to pay a woman nearly $6 million. And we're just like, clutch the pearls. Don't say that.
2: Oh, goodness.
0: Cowgirl Kim in California. Hello, Kim.
3: Hey, if a tree falls in the woods and no one's there to hear it, I'm not going to know the president said a word. But I'm calling because after BTC and Nellis the other day, I made a very short list of what I want our Democratic Senate and Democratic Congress to do.
1: Okay.
3: I want women's rights, expand SCOTUS, eliminate Electoral College, immigration reform, eliminate gerrymandering, eliminate repeal Citizens United, voting rights, strict punishment for self-dealing, and remove the word unprecedented from the dictionary.
0: Yep, there you go. Nicely
1: done. Like all of that.
0: Nicely done, Cowgirl Kim.
2: She should run for office.
0: Yeah, why not? Why not? Okay, can I just tell you what's happening right now, Sam? So I just gave Bonnie and Clyde their CBD because it's grooming day.
1: It's
0: mobile grooming day. Yes, and so, right, because when they do their pedicures and stuff.
1: Uh-huh.
0: But then they know it's grooming day, so Bonnie is going to appeal to you if you can hide her.
1: Yeah.
0: So she goes to different people and says, don't tell them.
2: She tried to do that with Bella.
0: It didn't work with Bella. No. Everyone rats her out.
2: Yeah, I know.
0: Yeah. She's appealing to him.
2: So that's why she's over there.
0: Did the governor call? Can I get a stay? Okay, Pagan says this government is going after Taco Bell. After Taco Bell removed items from their menu to prevent cyclospora, the government thinks Taco Bell is responsible for the cyclospora. Does this government not know where fruits and vegetables are grown? Hint, it's not at Taco Bell. Okay, we just talked to Dr. Doom about exploding ass lettuce. Oh, that was a new fun fact, wasn't it? That it could be anywhere from 2 weeks ago, something you ate. That's how long it could take to get so, whew. Strap in over here, kids, because you don't know which bag of salad I ate. Kick in.
2: And also, Pete Hegseth wants to roid up all the soldiers.
0: Yes, yes. He is so gay.
1: His obsession with hairless soldiers with abs is getting ridiculous.
0: And also, everybody posted his, what are they called?
1: Oh.
0: Shoulder presses that he was doing with the dumbbells?
2: Yeah, military presses.
0: Yeah. They're like nobody.
1: Yeah. Oh yeah.
0: That has this form should be allowed to talk about testosterone, right? And then he has that one leg kick when he does a bench press.
1: Which okay, girl.
0: Girl. Just girl.
1: Girl.
0: Yeah. Somebody's low T. Okay. Here's some fun facts. Fun new game people are playing. If you fly from Fresno, California, to Fukuoka, Japan.
1: Be careful how you say that.
0: I know. And then back to Palm Beach, Florida, your ticket will read FATFUKDJT.
1: Fat what?
0: The FUK is the symbol for that.
2: Tricky was just saying that.
0: City in Japan.
1: Uh-huh.
0: If you fly from Palm Beach, Florida to Sioux City, Iowa to Fresno, California to Dickinson, North Dakota, it's DJTSUXFATDIX. I'm for as much immaturity as you can muster to get through this timeline.
1: What does he suck? Fat what?
0: Nothing. Don't. 29 minutes after the hour, Malcolm Nance.
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5: This is WCPT telling you that you can shop blue. With the Trump administration making over $1 trillion in cuts to Medicaid and the ACA, let's take a look at some health insurance companies that support the Democratic Party. 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

0: to Democrats. This has been WCPT telling you that you can shop blue.
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7: Lost the election by more than 7 million votes, 306-232 in the Electoral College. The story is that he continues to lie about it, and they've organized an entire political party, albeit a dwindling and shrinking one, around a lie. And then out of that lie flow all these other lies, like the lie about January 6th, which he says was a beautiful day of hugs and kisses. It's just absurd that he's still obsessed with that lie.
8: Jamie Raskin, who apparently just joined Hell's Angels in the middle of that.
9: Here's the thing.
8: That interview.
9: That interview was done at a common place where congresspeople exit the Capitol.
8: Oh, okay.
9: The right has taken it upon themselves to park some really loud motorcycles outside of there.
8: Nice.
9: To ruin interviews that are being done.
8: I see. So it's right-wingers being...
9: Yes.
8: Heads.
9: Exactly.
8: Okay, yeah.
9: That's what
8: that is. That's a new story. Okay. Wow. It was sounding like a Bette Midler song. Where'd you meet him? I met him at the candy store. Okay, I'm old. I'm old, Sam. I apologize once again.
9: That song is even older than Bette Midler. Bette Midler did the remake of that song.
8: Right, I don't care. It's the only one that counts. Okay. Todd Blanche, pathetic. Or as the right winger on CNN with me last night said, he did great. Okay.
9: Jennifer Horn?
8: Yes. Okay. Someone said, remember when openly and clearly lying before Congress would lead to an almost unanimous rejection of any confirmation hearing? The good old days before lying was a required feature of every right-wing servant. I mean, this is the new normal. Mm-hmm. Here is Dick Durbin with Blanche.
10: In less than 18 months at the Department of Justice, you've shown you're still President Trump's personal attorney. Your tenure can be summed up in the four words you said, quote, I love you, sir, to President Trump. This was your response when you were asked what you would say to him. This nation deserves an attorney general who loves the Constitution more than any single president. An attorney general focused on keeping America safe and combating corruption, not satisfying the president's personal grievances.
8: Yeah. I, once again, can you imagine any president previously, someone saying, I love you, sir. I mean, oh, my God. It's the sound I hear. Okay. All right. Here is Senator John Kennedy made him do an oopsie. Todd Blanche.
11: Uh-huh.
8: Yeah.
11: Uh-huh. Are you and President Trump friends?
12: I'm his lawyer. Oh. Was his lawyer. And now I'm the deputy attorney general.
13: I'm his lawyer.
8: Oops.
13: Was
8: Oops.
13: His lawyer.
8: Oops. Oh, by the way, Malcolm Nance is still on a secret mission. We are still trying to locate him. We keep promoting him and then.
13: And then he doesn't.
8: Yes.
13: He's a spy. He's a well-known spy.
8: He's a spy. He's not going to show up when you expect him to. What kind of spy is that? Shows up on time, on schedule.
13: I just realized what I said there was an oxymoron, a well-known spy.
8: Shh. It's a sequel.
13: Sorry. Sorry, Malcolm. I blew your cover.
8: Okay.
13: Go into hiding.
8: Okay. Senator Sheldon Whitehouse and Todd Blanche, here we go.
14: How long do you intend to put up with that Kash Patel character? Are you good with his airplane jaunts? Are you confident he's not drinking on the job? Are you sure none of his travel is a pretext for vacation activities like snorkeling Olympics and visiting girlfriends? Are you willing to look at whether he lied to this committee?
12: That's an extraordinarily obnoxious question, Senator, and I have full faith in Director Patel and the work that he's doing every day.
14: Great. You get to own
12: and
14: that.
8: This is what's happened.
13: Yep.
8: Right, whether it's me on CNN last night, it's you know, shocking or obnoxious to just say the truth.
13: Yeah.
8: What the reporting is on Kash Patel,
13: exactly.
8: Which the American people have a right to know.
13: Mm-hmm.
8: First of all, it's on camera.
13: Right.
8: Half of it, him boozing, and it's well known on record. By the way,
13: he shotguns a beer like nobody's business.
8: Right, but can I just say, it's all of them? This is the latest story, of course, today. Secret Service agents assigned to J.D. Vance and his family are fed up with their frequent last-minute travel requests. We paid. Taxpayers paid. Last Thursday, they prepared for Vance and his son to travel aboard Marine 2 helicopter for the elementary school's student's golf lesson. I mean, they're just such entitled holes, all of them.
13: Mm-hmm.
8: They're all grifters, I'm telling you. So using Marine 2 costs taxpayers anywhere between $16,000 and $24,600 an hour.
13: Oh, God.
8: Someone said, this is ridiculous. Mike Pence or Kamala Harris never pulled anything like that.
13: Right.
8: Yeah, of course not.
13: Can you imagine if Kamala Harris had done something like that?
8: Yeah, please. The Vances have also recently taken several last-minute helicopter trips to the Virginia area while searching for a home to buy or rent. One person said they change everything. They don't stick to their schedule, and it costs tons of taxpayer money. They're all just so entitled.
13: Yep.
8: That was a perfectly valid question Senator Whitehouse asked. But this guy and then Todd Clayton, none of them will even say Joe Biden won in 2020. Right?
13: Right.
8: Here we go. Angus King.
15: Is there a problem of voter fraud in this country?
16: I don't think we can say definitively whether there is or is not.
15: We've had hundreds of analyses. We've had the Heritage Foundation study that found 1,650 cases out of 2 billion votes counted.
16: I would love for the American people to have incredible confidence in the integrity of our elections.
15: I would, too, and I would appreciate
16: I'd like to
15: it
16: work
15: if this administration would cease undermining that confidence.
8: Trump is the one that's almost single-handedly the one, because
13: Absolutely. They
8: all have to parrot everything he says, and God knows what we're going to hear tonight. Randy Mayhem Singer said the grifting we know of barely scratches the surface. When he's done destroying the dignity of the office and the credibility of this nation, only then will we learn of all the corruption, and it will be staggering. Shame on his enablers. Shame on America for electing him twice. I mean, what's today's story, Chris? I can't even keep track. Which of the grift of, the magnets.
13: Ah, yes, this thing.
8: I can't keep track. It's like multiple stories a day of corruption.
13: Rare earth magnets.
8: Trump urged defense contractors to do magnets yesterday, after 7 weeks after it was reported that a top White House aide intervened to help secure a $620 million Pentagon loan for a rare earth magnet startup after Donald Trump Jr.'s venture capital firm took a stake in the company. It was a sales pitch he gave to defense contractors. He said, "I hope you're going to do magnets, somebody out there. I hope you're all brilliant people. Magnets, do magnets, okay? I'll tell you how to make money. Do magnets. You're doing a lot of great stuff. Do magnets. Because one thing we don't have, but we're getting close, but do magnets." What?
13: How do you do magnets?
8: Because it's making money off of it. By the way, do you remember he previously had told reporters nobody knows what magnets are? And you remember the part about magnets stop working when they get wet.
13: Wet.
8: But now you should do magnets. Do it. And you notice he's a little repetitive. Do magnets. Do it. Let me read that again. Do it. I hope you're going to do magnets. Somebody out there. You're all brilliant people. Magnets. Do magnets, okay?
13: What was he saying people should do magnets for?
8: I buy them so his stupid son, Cokie McCokespoon, can make more money.
13: Gummy McGummerson.
8: Gummy McGummerson from Gumtown.
13: Uh-huh.
8: Nothing but gums.
13: He's Seth, all gums.
8: Seth in L.A.
13: Like Meg Ryan.
8: Can you imagine him eating gummies? They're stuck all underneath it. Yeah. Hi.
17: Hi.
8: Hi, Seth.
17: So, if you fly from New York to Osaka, Japan, to Palm Beach, and then to Jakarta, you have JFK, KIX, DJT, BUT.
8: Yay!
13: That's
8: okay.
13: Fun.
8: See, this started with just Palm Beach to Sioux City, because then you just get DJT sucks.
13: Yeah.
8: Right.
13: But I get nervous when people...
8: I know. Don't say the thing.
13: Yeah.
8: You can read some of the things, but don't... I didn't know there was a city in Japan that's abbreviated.
13: F-U-K?
8: Yes, that's the airport code.
13: Yeah, right.
8: We're just saying an airport code.
13: What?
18: I'm eyeing the dump.
13: Yeah, good. Thank you.
8: Sam's like, finger on the dump. Is that... It's an airport code, Sam. He's still never explained to me why I can say the word hand, and then obviously I can say the word job, but for some reason...
13: You can't say those two together.
8: Okay. Rules. Who said...
13: FCC. What do you get when you pronounce the words, the letters FCC?
8: Well, think about it.
13: Uh-huh.
8: All right, do it at home.
13: Yep.
8: Who said it's funny because I'm an eighth generation Texan in the race? I think California transplants like Ken Paxton can become Texans. That's what's great about our state.
13: Foghorn Leghorn.
8: No, that was James Taylor Rico.
13: I was close.
8: He's fantastic. He is fantastic. I'll say, what's the matter with you, boy? He's fantastic, James Taylor Rico.
13: Yes.
8: I am really rooting for him. You have your I'm a Taylor Rico shirt, don't you?
13: I thought about wearing that today, but I skipped over it. I'll wear it tomorrow.
8: All right. You know who you don't hear enough from? Richard Gere. I just randomly want to hear from Richard Gere.
19: He's a rogue personality who's destroyed so much. He's hurt so many people. And he's caused so many deaths. But it will be over. He's an old man. He's a damaged personality. You can see he must have had a horrible childhood to be the man that he is now.
8: That reminds me of when I ran into Moby. And I'm like, how are you doing in this show? Mm-hmm. And he's like, it's a beautiful day. We have dogs, and he's going to die soon. Nobody has to say who they're talking
13: Moby's
8: about.
13: Just, huh? I love Moby's attitude.
8: Yeah, it's, you know, that's sunny side. Okay. Oh, by the way, since we played Richard Gere, I was telling you yesterday, I agree with what George Lucas said. He has a bone to pick with Hollywood when it comes to focus groups and test screenings. He said Hollywood's over-reliance on focus groups has created studio movies dictated entirely by fans over filmmakers. He said, I don't like focus groups. You remember they focus group me for my late night show. They're ridiculous. The women said she looks like she would steal my husband, which I don't... I'm a gay, first of all. And secondly, because I was doing the radio show and the TV show, they had to put in a, what they call it, Sam, a body double for a photo shoot for me. And it was a woman that was considerably heavier than I am. And I'm like, are you, the point of getting a body double, she's supposed to look better than, anyway. And so then the people in the focus group said, oh, I wouldn't watch her. Her hips are too big. And so it's not even my hips, but that's what a focus group. getcha. Anyway, George Lucas said the audience doesn't know what they want to see. If they don't like a character that's interesting, and as a filmmaker, I want to find out why. But when the studios hear that, they take the wrong message. They let the audience actually make the movie. Of course, now they go crazy with that. Now it's all about what the fans think. This isn't how to make the movie. You make a movie by finding someone that knows how to make movies, that has a story to tell and is passionate about it. And they stated in this story, James Gunn said he tested Superman and discovered audiences opposed the moment when the Superman character saves the squirrel. They didn't like it, so he cut it. But then he put it back in because he's like, because he stops to save the squirrel. And the audiences were like, boo, no. Why would he stop to save a squirrel? Because he's on a way to, you know, save
13: just
8: the world.
13: An editing issue. Like, it was like that's that little part was in the wrong place or something.
8: You know what I'm saying? We get, how many quote unquote notes do we get a day, Chris?
13: We used to get a lot more.
8: Helpful criticism by email on social media.
13: Well, also in that same interview with George Lucas, he said he has no problem with AI. So, I know. So you win some, you lose some.
8: Focus groups are ridiculous. That's all I'm saying. 46 minutes after the hour, this portion of the show brought to you by Vibrance. Oh my God, it's my favorite face thing I've ever used. 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
1: Yep.
0: Okay, so we will see him, I'm sure, next week.
1: Yeah.
0: Oh, the Washington Post headline, reflecting pool peeling probably caused by application flaws, a post-analysis finds. Yeah, you think so? I'm sorry I didn't get to that topic on CNN, because you just have to look at right-wingers and go, do you have to say every ridiculous thing he says? Like, will you have to sit here and say that it was slashed by vandals when anybody with eyes can see that it wasn't?
1: Okay. They can't.
0: Okay, I'm just asking.
1: Because they're weak people.
0: Okay.
1: They can't go against Daddy MAGA.
0: I was preempted either because I mentioned that Trump is an adjudicated rapist, or because they got a breaking news interview with the latest family of the latest person slaughtered by ICE. But according to the right winger, everything is going great in Trump's America. It's all fantastic.
1: Okay.
0: Except for the vandals that slashed the reflecting pool.
1: With box cutters.
0: Yes. 350 feet. Yards now.
1: It's yards now.
0: All right. You know what? I am good enough actor. I could play. I could do right wing pundit. I could do that. I could go do the talking points.
1: You get on TV a lot more.
0: Just yes, I know. I'd have that just glassy stare in my eye. Hi, Tom in Virginia. Hi, Tom.
2: Hi there.
0: Hiya.
2: Hey. I was just. Well, first of all, about the reflecting pool. The stories have been coming out about that, including the fact that the material that they sprayed on was basically akin to spray-on truck bed liner. In fact, I heard the brand name Rhino, and that is a known brand of truck bed liner.
0: Right.
2: And they always tell you, when you're going to put that stuff on, you got to make sure the surface is properly repaired or it will not adhere.
0: Yeah.
2: So
0: yeah.
2: I think it just all goes back to doing it on the cheap.
0: Yep.
2: But the contractor who didn't know what he was doing, used the whatever materials he can get his hands on. But
0: hey,
2: the other thing I wanted to talk about was...
0: But don't worry, because that same guy that screwed it up the first time is going to fix it. So don't worry.
2: Yeah. Yeah, he gets another contractor, got another crack at it. Isn't that wonderful?
0: Yeah, that's great.
2: This is a great country to watch. but the other thing I want to mention is the whole bit about magnets. Trump is at a really, the man's doing the weeds practically in every conversation now. But he went from talking, he brought up the magnets, but then either before or after he mentioned the magnets, he went back to his complaint in his first term about electromagnetic catapult systems from the first one was U.S. and Gerald Ford.
0: Right.
2: Gerald Ford. And he just kept saying, oh, we've got to go back to steam. And then he even mentioned in the clip that I saw, I think Aaron Rupar said, shared it, that he said, everybody comes up to me in the Navy and says, why don't they make them steam? You can fix it with a blowtorch and a hammer. You don't need computers. You don't need to do all that. And it's like, dude, welcome to the 21st century.
0: I know. That's the main thing. He's like 11 billion years old. It's a communist you're coming. It's just... Ay, ay, ay. We need to go back to steam. Okay, Trump reportedly reversed his administration's decision to suspend most ICE traffic stops. Because why? Tommy Lahren and Steve Bannon.
1: Yep.
0: Trump concluded that pausing traffic stops would make them all look weak. So that's why he, oh, and also teeny tiny former Border Patrol Chief Greg Bovino,
1: who
0: is 3 inches tall. No. Didn't he join a miniband? Did he join Minikiss?
1: I think he was a member of the Lollipop Guild.
0: Oh, was he?
1: Yeah.
0: Is that what he's doing now?
1: Uh-huh.
0: Yeah. Well, because he didn't like it, so then Trump flip-flopped in a day. Okay. It's just called
1: tiny,
0: mini.
1: Tiny.
0: Oh, Tiny Kiss? Is that what it's called? Kiss. Oh,
1: I missed. That's what we first called it, and then you changed the name.
0: All right. Oh, okay. It's my fault. Right? Yeah. And then he went back in his tree and continued making pecan sandies. Maggie in Massachusetts, good morning. Hello.
3: Good morning. On Tommy Lahren, Charlie Pierce used to refer to her as the walking clothing allowance. I think that still applies.
1: Oh, I've seen her wear clothing at the gym in person. And she wears the hoochiest tights at the gym.
0: Maggie, she's another one that could not have been nicer to me off stage. Just, oh, I love you. Oh,
3: of
0: my
3: course.
0: God, I've been a fan for so long.
1: Can you be my mom?
3: But Stephanie,
0: they have mommy
3: I'm
0: issues.
3: Actually calling about I'm actually calling about J.D. Vance and the military helicopters.
0: Yes.
3: You just mentioned something really important. They used it once to go house hunting for a place to rent in Virginia.
0: Yeah.
3: We already provide him a house. It's a naval observatory. So what is he doing?
0: I know. I can't believe he just talked about, I get all this stuff free and I could look like an entitled a-hole. You are an entitled a-hole. Yeah. Okay. Dana Goldberg next. Yeah.
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8: NBC News Radio, I'm Mark Mayfield. President Trump says he's declassifying evidence that shows the American election system is vulnerable to interference and fraud. In a primetime address from the White House Thursday night, Trump said China exploited weaknesses in our voting system to gain access to 220 million U.S. voter files. Trump said China hacked our systems and projected its influence in the 2020 election. Trump added that a deep state within the U.S. government fought to keep China's actions hidden from the American public. The White House says talks are continuing between the U.S. and Iran. Press Secretary Caroline Leavitt said the recent U.S. strikes on Iran are because they violated the Memorandum of Understanding.
9: They have expressed they still want to make a deal to the president. We're talking to them. But again, the president is not going to allow them to fire on ships in the Strait without paying a consequence for that.
8: She added Iran's recent actions prove Trump's initial decision to launch Operation Epic Fury was right. This comes after the U.S. conducted strikes in northern Iran and American forces also intercepted a ship that was allegedly trying to break the naval blockade of the Strait of Hormuz. Meanwhile, there are reports that Iran has launched attacks on sites in Kuwait, Qatar, and Bahrain. Scientists are learning more about the origins of life thanks to a meteorite that crashed into a New Jersey home. Here's Liz Warner.
10: The meteor crashed through the roof of a home in Hillsboro in 2024. Researchers have found that the rock contains compounds which are the building blocks to life on Earth. In a paper published Wednesday, the SETI Institute says scientists found small pockets of salty fluids that had not previously been seen in that type of asteroid. Fragments of the meteorite will now go to New York City's American Museum of Natural History. In New York, I'm Liz Warner.
8: And the cause of death for actor Sam Neill has been revealed. A representative says he's 78-year-old died of pneumonia. His manager said Neill had successfully beaten a rare form of blood cancer before becoming ill once again. The star of Jurassic Park died surrounded by family in Sydney, Australia. 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

0: made a rare public appearance to promote his latest project. He is going to be on the next season of Love Island. Now, he wrote a book. He's got a new book coming out. Here it is.
1: Since I left the presidency, I've had a lot of people ask me, Joe, what have you been doing? I've written a book about my time as president. It's called Promise Me America. Promise Me America is about my faith in America and the American people. I hope you'll read it, and I hope it strengthens your faith in what we can do as a nation and a people.
0: Hey, sex sells. It sells. Joe Biden's memoir comes out after the midterms, and it will be available in both paperback and hard candy. Because he's old is why. The hard candy. They like the hard candy.
2: Gosh, the media hardly covered that about Biden being old. Oh, my God. And he's going to outlive every single one of these mother that said he was too old. Okay, hey, look who's here.
3: Raised by a wild pack of Jews, here's Dana Goldberg.
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3: Uh-huh.
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0: Good morning, Dana Goldberg. Hiya.
1: Good morning, Stephanie Miller and all my step heads. Good morning, good morning.
0: Hiya. Listen, this is what's stuck in my, stuck in my craw. It's, we're in hour three already. But, you know, we were talking about, you know, Harry Enten talking about, oh, but, you know, or Trump's numbers on inflation, they're so bad. They're in Joe Biden, Jimmy Carter territory. And Dana, I just said over and over, this is how we got here, is how the mainstream media covered Joe Biden. We had literally, provably the best recovery from COVID. And first of all, COVID and the economy was Trump's fault because we had the worst response in the world. And we had the best economic recovery under Joe Biden. He handed Donald Trump a 2.9% inflation. We all know everything's more expensive now. But I'm not surprised, you know, his inflation numbers are bad because the mainstream media repeated it over and over again.
1: 100%. That's what people are believing. That's why we have to, in independent media, continue to tell the truth.
0: Yeah. I did that last night in CNN, and then I was similarly...
2: Yeah.
0: Ejected from two panels I was supposed to be on. I don't know, Dana. Who can say?
2: You know what?
0: I mentioned that he is an adjudicated rapist who has just had to pay a woman nearly $6 million, who is also credibly accused of child rape in the Epstein files. And then suddenly that was the only panel I did. I was not...
3: You were wished out into the cornfield.
0: Yes, either that or there was, in fact, breaking news.
1: Good for you.
3: You know that hook that they used in vaudeville?
0: Yes.
3: That they,
1: Nope.
0: But you could feel the panic, Dana, and I just spoke the truth. Like I just,
1: absolutely.
0: You know, I said, we were talking about the Todd Blanche hearings, and I said, this is the first time a president has needed a criminal defense attorney because he's a criminal. He's a 34-count convicted felon. He is an adjudicated rapist. And they're all like, oh, well, none of this has been proven. I'm like, yes, it has.
1: And it's by a jury, actually.
0: Right, right. And also that he, I said he is credibly accused of child rape. I talked about the woman that was interviewed four times by the FBI that was deemed credible enough that her, that evidence convicted Epstein and Maxwell. I'm like, I'm
1: 100%.
0: Just, yeah.
1: You continue to tell the truth, Steffi. You continue if they ever let you on again.
0: No, they will never let me.
1: The truth.
0: They will never let me on again.
3: They learn their lesson.
0: Narrator, they will not.
1: Yeah.
0: But, you know, it's like this thing tonight. I mean, here's the reporting. Trump's primetime address Thursday night is forcing TV networks to choose, air potential 2020 election falsehoods or risk backlash from a White House that's shown little hesitation in confronting the media.
1: It's
0: They're all
1: awful.
0: Scared S-less. They don't know what to do.
1: Yeah, tonight's going to be a disaster. Right. I mean, it really is. I don't know what we can do to combat it other than, you know, the law and the judges and people like Mark Elias making sure that we, you know, have our lawsuits ready to go.
3: Yeah.
1: You know, Fox News had to pay out almost $1 billion for falsehoods about the 2020 election. And these TV stations are about to air him saying the same thing. I don't understand why they don't know that they're opening themselves up to lawsuits because they're not going to sue Trump. If you're allowing him to spew these lies on your network, it's no different than Fox News saying that Dominion voting machines were compromised.
0: Yeah. I mean, the other Politico headline is Republicans fear tonight's speech by Trump. He's promising to reveal really big news on election security. Many Republicans wish he wouldn't. The people I talk to are scared. One former Trump administration, granted anonymity, of course, to speak candidly. It's not scared-less about the text of what he's going to say. It's what does he add to the text? I mean, but here we are. I mean, literally, Dan, I was saying I could feel the panic and the air raid sirens going off in CNN because this is what ABC settled with George Stephanopoulos over.
1: Right.
0: Just stating the truth about what happened in the E. Jean Carroll case, which was just upheld by the Supreme Court. And he had to pay, as you said, we love you, E. Jean Carroll. I mean, she's the only one that's ever gotten him to pay up. Right.
1: I know, which is wild. And it is proof. It is proof that he raped her. He was defaming her for telling the truth about a rape. If you don't want to connect those dots, you don't have to on the other side, but that is the truth.
0: Yeah. You would, of Lindsey Graham, you said, if you can't say anything nice, you know how that ends. Okay, so... I mean, I said to Dr. Redliner, the only thing is I hope the Ukraine aid passes. That's the one issue he was right about.
1: Yeah.
0: And if there's some of them are saying, oh, in honor of Lindsey Graham, we should, you know, which would be doubly funny if Putin is the one that poisoned him.
1: Listen, I know everyone thought, oh, I'm so
0: allegedly
1: tired. He was one of the funniest guys I've ever met. Funny. You know what bothered me most? And listen, I like Booker.
0: Wow.
1: I have some issues with Cory Booker. But in his video, he said, you know, we would spar and we would go at it. And then when the cameras were off, he would come to me and say, I want to make a deal, which tells me this is all political theater. Well,
0: I just, Chris and I talked about the right-wing woman I'm on with a lot that I was last night. They couldn't be nicer in the green room and in hair and makeup.
3: Always are.
0: Biggest fan ever, never miss my show.
3: I follow you on Instagram.
0: Love your pictures with you and your girlfriend. So cute.
2: What?
0: Uh-huh. And then we get on air.
3: To them, it's a show. It's all a show.
1: It is all a show. Yeah. It is all a show. And that's what tells me about, like, even these politicians where I'm like, stop eulogizing this guy. Like, great, he was some funny guy who also took away our rights, our health insurance, and so many other things. And you're fine. Humanize him. I understand he had a family. But the fact, I mean, the fact that they put his sister in his seat and none of the Democrats are screaming about this is insane.
0: I know. And also, Dana, we keep saying over and over, we don't care if you, liberals are the one, we don't care if he was gay. You know what I mean? It's just, but he was of a party and voted stuff that hurts LGBTQ people. You know,
1: I mean, exactly, it's just, it. It's the hypocrisy for us. You live your life. As long as you're not hurting kids, I don't care what you're doing, and animals. I don't care what you're doing. But yeah, that's the hypocrisy for us. Not like, oh, you guys are taking slurs at him and he was never out. And then there's other people that are like, he was out to us. We were just fine with it and we weren't chastising him about it. And then he's voting against his own rights? Like, come on.
0: Yeah.
1: How do you square
0: and
1: that
0: also,
1: circle? It's just, yeah.
0: Also, of course we talked about there just is no low for Trump that he literally, first of all, lied and turned Lindsey Graham's death before the body's cold into a, you know, an ad for the SAVE Act.
1: Of
0: right.
1: Course.
0: And Republican Senator Kramer was the latest Republican. So the votes are not there to pass the SAVE Act. He said there's zero chance of it happening for very good reasons. And, you know, they're not going to blow up the filibuster, blah, blah, blah. But I mean, the fact that Trump's like, oh, last thing I talked to Lindsey, he said, we're all set on the SAVE Act. Like, you know that's a lie.
1: Yeah.
0: And secondly, like, it just, this party, they're just, okay. And that's why I was saying I'm not a conspiracy theorist, but it was when Trump said there's nothing more to see here and the FBI is wasting their time and so investigating. I was like, huh?
1: The moment that says that.
0: Maybe.
1: The moment.
0: Yes.
1: There's clearly more to see here. I mean, there was like 20 agents that raided his house after. I'm like, what kind of evidence are you guys getting rid of? That's
0: How many butt plugs can one...
3: Oh, stop.
0: I have. What? I don't know. I'm just wondering what they found. I don't know. Okay.
3: how many bottles of poppers in his fridge?
0: Yeah, I'm just wondering. Is there an inventory? Okay. You also posted, Mitch has been oddly chatty with everyone except the President of the United States. Sure, Jan. It's just...
1: I just love that. For once, the president, and I love that because everyone thought that video meant something else on Instagram. For once, the president said the truth. I haven't spoken to him. I don't know how he is, which made everyone else look like an idiot. Because
0: right.
1: If the president hasn't spoken to him, you think he's just taking calls with Joe Schmo?
0: Yeah.
1: No, he's not taking calls from anybody.
0: Yeah.
1: And that proof of life photo, give me a break.
0: Oh, my God.
1: Do a video or don't do anything. That was insane.
0: Well, first of all, it's weeks later, and all it is a still photo that clearly looks old. Like, his face doesn't look the same as it does now. And you know, and he, like I say, you can't talk to Governor Beshear. You're up, sitting up in a check shirt and jeans.
1: Yeah, no, smiling away.
0: But you can't talk to Governor Beshear. You can't make a video. Or you can't make a statement.
1: Why hasn't anyone gone in to visit him at this rehabilitation center?
3: Right.
1: And you're telling me they're going to put a sitting senator just with a general pop in a rehabilitation center instead of sending him home and helping him there? I don't believe any of it.
0: And I'm cranky because I was up late getting booted from CNN. But I... But the mainstream media, once again, so many people have said, Dana, somebody has got to know. Mainstream, there has got to be people that know the actual, I mean, and I don't know what it is, brain dead, something. It is obviously all very fishy.
1: I think I'm taking bets on August 4th. They announced that he died.
0: Right. They're clearly trying to beat this deadline. It's just.
1: Yeah. I'm going to say August 4th.
0: Yeah.
1: Because that's a few days after, so it doesn't look too obvious that we beat the 3-month deadline.
0: Yeah.
1: But I'm going to say right around August 4th, they announced that Mitch McConnell's no longer with us.
0: Oh, my God.
1: We've been talking. He relapsed. He got pneumonia. Pneumonia took him out. Blah, blah, blah, blah, blah.
0: I know. And then you wonder, like, because people are like, oh, well, they couldn't really do that, could they? And I'm like, would you put anything past this Republican bargain?
3: Not.
1: Like,
0: because people are like, oh, he couldn't really be dead, could he? I'm like, I think so.
1: I saw one of the funniest memes. I mean, talk about comedy coming out. And the funniest one I think I saw about this whole thing is that Someone said, wow, they are really throw out your fruits and vegetables a little too seriously, and I almost fell out of my chair.
0: It's terrible. That is terrible.
1: Why would you also announce your proof of life the day Lindsey Graham dies? Like, oh, hey, we're not both done. Just one of us.
0: Well, that was the other thing that he didn't mention, Lindsey Graham. You're like, really? Was this just done today?
3: He hasn't put out any statement about Lindsey Graham, which is weird.
0: Yeah. So we were talking about this latest grift of J.D. Vance misusing the Secret Service of flying his son to, what is it, his golf lesson or something, like, you know, in an Air Force Two helicopter. But the other thing J.D. Vance said, I'm so tired of us being told we're being snowflakes, right? Yeah. Whenever someone on their side says something terrible, right? He said, it was talking about the, what's his name, UFC fighter calling Michelle Obama a man. Right. And he said, well, people lost their minds about it. And I was like, what? An amped up fighter told a joke after a fight. People say stuff all the time. People who really flip out about it kind of lose their minds. I just don't understand that. I mean, it's at the White House about the former first lady and part of their insane transphobia, whatever it is, you know, and also about someone that was not a man.
1: Makes me so sad about his fall. Like, I don't think J.D. Vance is a good person, but I think he used to be a better person. There's all kinds of stories that J.D. Vance used to make baked goods for his trans friends after they had transitioned while they were healing.
0: Yeah.
1: And he would make them baked goods. Like, this guy apparently wasn't always this monster. And it just makes me so sad, this fall from any sort of humanity.
0: Dana, to bring this segment full circle before we break, that's exactly what he had in common with Lindsey Graham. That's what makes it worse. They knew better. Nobody was more eloquent than they were about who Donald Trump is. They know Donald Trump didn't change. They did. They lost their spine, their soul, any principle they ever had. Remember, was the Lindsey Graham one I forgot about? He's a race-baiting, xenophobic, religious bigot. Yeah. You know, if we nominate him, you know, we'll get destroyed and we'll deserve it. J.D. Vance, he's America's Hitler. He's cultural heroin. I mean, I mean, those two in particular spoke, and by the way, said more things than a lot of us on the left have said. Right.
1: Absolutely. Absolutely. Yeah. Have I ever called him Hitler? Maybe I've compared.
0: I may have referenced Hitler.
1: Maybe.
0: But he started it. Okay.
1: That's right.
0: 20 minutes after the hour. This portion of the show brought to you by Quince. Hey, my guy, I'm going shopping at Quince today. Did I tell you? Yes.
3: What are you going to get?
0: Well, I'm having lunch with a friend. I might get a new top.
3: Oh.
0: Because it's hot out.
3: It is.
0: And they have like fantastic, like lightweight, like 100% European linen pants, dresses, tops.
3: You would look so good in linen pants.
0: Oh my God, thank you. They're lightweight, effortless. They start at like $32.
3: Whoa.
0: They're denim, soft and comfortable. I have jet hoops. I have jewelry. I wore hoops last night at CNN. Oh my God, they're so nice. I don't know why when I talk about clothes, I seem like a 14-year-old girl at the mall. Okay.

0: Well, if you are a homeowner in America, you need to listen to this. 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

0: Stephanie Miller. Stephanie Miller.
1: Is Motley Crue?
2: What? It's Poison.
1: Poison. Poison. Okay.
3: You are a skinny bop, though. Let's be honest.
1: Yes, you are a skinny bop. Skinny, stuff.
3: You're a skinny, skinny bop.
4: Sure. Right. Okay.
3: You're a thin, fit bop.
4: I love what Chris just said to Sam this morning. You're a band t-shirt guy, aren't you? He's that kind of guy.
5: Yeah.
3: Yeah.
4: All right. He's that millennial.

0: you know. So
1: who doesn't love? I like the rock ballads from Poison, if I'm honest. So there you have it.
2: Ah, there you go. Yeah.
0: Yeah, we were talking about the passing of Bonnie Tyler, who I loved. And yeah. If you haven't sang "I Really Need You Tonight" at someone, then you really haven't lived.
1: It's one of my favorite karaoke songs to sing.
0: Okay. Now I want to go to karaoke with you.
1: I know.
2: It's full of drama.
1: I'm the one that'll come from behind the screen and go, "Turn around,
0: every now and then,"
1: and then you can do the other part.
0: "Every now and then I fall apart.
1: Turn around,
0: okay.
3: I really need you tonight."
0: Forever is going to start tonight is my point, Dana. Here's my point. Forever is going to start tonight because we have to listen to that mother.
2: Yeah.
1: Oh my God.
0: Oh, this nonsense.
2: Are you really going to watch it live?
0: No.
2: Okay.
0: But you know I'm going to
1: I'm going to watch the clips.
2: Yeah, we have to digest it.
0: Yes.
2: Yeah, we do. I'm not going to watch it live.
0: But it's just, Dana, the resources being used. The FBI has explored using AI to assess the validity of signatures on tens of thousands of mail-in ballots seized from Fulton County, Georgia, from 2020. I mean, we are just going to litigate this. These are what, you know, they still haven't found Nancy Guthrie's mom. And this is what all our FBI resources are going to.
2: Yeah, and anybody who's seen six fingers on an AI hand knows how accurate AI is.
0: God.
1: Also, let's talk about the fact that those two Democrats won on the same ballot that nine other Republicans did. So
0: yes.
1: Are you going to invalidate the other nine Republicans that happened to win on that ballot?
0: Dana, none of it makes any sense. He was in charge.
1: Yeah. That's the thing. Apparently, our elections are fine in 2016 when he won. Our elections were fine the last time he won. The only election that seems to be wrong in the history of our elections is the one where he lost.
0: Right. And only him. All of the Republicans that won were completely legitimate. It's just, on its face, it's so ridiculous that we're still even talking about this.
1: I know, and giving it so much weight and credit. I cannot believe. I'm really disappointed in these television stations. You know, I understand they're worried about losing their licenses and blah, blah, blah, blah, blah. But we're also going to lose our democracy in the election at this point if you somehow allow him to put these baseless lies that the election was stolen. And the election probably was stolen. It just wasn't in his favor. The last election probably was stolen from us.
0: Yeah. Many people have said, based on what happened in 2016 and 24, he probably cheated in 2022. They just didn't count on the mail-in ballots because of COVID.
1: Yeah.
0: And that's why he hates them, you know.
1: Yeah.
0: So this is the latest forecast. Democrats are in a position to win the House this fall while the Senate's on track to hold 50-50. Oh, God. Mm. Please let us, however we have to get the Senate back, Dana. I hope we do.
1: I'll call Nancy Kerrigan and Tonya Harding right into this.
0: Okay.
1: Let's get Tonya Harding on this case.
0: All right.
1: I don't care which one.
0: 29 minutes after the
1: hour. I'm kidding. I don't support violence.
0: Kidding. Dana Goldberg's here.

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1: This is WCPT telling you that you can shop blue. With the Trump administration making over $1 trillion in cuts to Medicaid and the ACA, let's take a look at some health insurance companies that support the Democratic Party. 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Blue Cross Blue Shield. 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It was a 50-50 split between both parties, but with senior leaders and other employees' donations, 64% of those donations went to Democrats. This has been WCPT telling you that you can shop blue.
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8: People tell us that we just don't have the money to pay for Medicare for All. We don't have the money to rebuild our schools. We don't have the money to rebuild our water infrastructure. And in the end, we're sending money abroad to kill other people and their kids and to destroy their infrastructure and their schools and their health care. To me, that just doesn't make sense.
9: Ah. That is Abdul El-Sayed, the Michigan Senate candidate.
10: Yeah.
9: So, Dana, before I got booted off CNN last night for mentioning that Trump is a adjudicated rapist, I was saying, even the topics they set up for these left-right panels, what I was supposed to talk about is, oh, Joe Biden's book, is that bad news for Democrats? They don't really matter. And then the other thing was Israel, you know, funding for Israel, Democrats in disarray. And, you know, how many times can we say this? We've had you are Jewish. We've had this conversation with our Jewish friends a million times. It is not anti-Semitic to be against Netanyahu and his policies and what is happening in Gaza. And they keep
10: just
9: trying
10: like
9: to make
10: not
9: it a,
10: un-American to be against Trump.
11: Exactly.
10: Period. So
11: exactly.
10: It is the same thing. I have feelings around this. You know that. I do believe that we have a right to protection as well and a state. I do not think that war crimes are appropriate, and I don't think the government has Israel's best interest in mind at all.
9: Yeah. Well, and also, you know, as we were saying back a bazillion years ago when we actually were trying to be an honest broker, we would say stop building settlements. You know, we would say things that you would, you know, that would actually mediate something that could get to a two-state solution. I think we got the closest under Bill Clinton. But,
10: yeah, and now you have two governments, whoever's in, you know, you've got Hamas and then you've got Netanyahu. Neither of them care about their people. They just power and land. Neither of them care about. You will never convince me that they care about the people in their homelands.
9: And I'm not dumb, Dana. I get the difference that Hamas absolutely targets civilians. I get that Israel doesn't try to target civilians, but you have to look at the reality that I don't know what the number is I saw. Several thousand, 5,000.
10: That is a very big difference. Yeah.
9: Children under five, though, that, you know, Palestinian children under five that have been the numbers that have been killed. It's like, well, you might not be trying to, but you know,
11: you are.
9: But you are, Blanche. You are.
11: Yeah.
9: Did anyone say that to Todd Blanche?
10: And now we are.
11: Yeah.
10: They, we,
11: by proxy, absolutely.
10: Yep.
9: Yeah. Well, I mean, when you talk about blowing up a school full of little girls, I'm like, oh, that's us. That was our war crime. That's Iran, you know.
10: Why do you think that Marco Rubio wants to get rid of the ICC? He wants to get rid of these international courts because he doesn't think ICE should be tried there. That's not where ICE goes to be tried.
9: And by the way,
10: because the war crimes we're committing, possibly in Iran.
9: You know, it's funny you make that. I was just thinking of that analogy last night, Dana, that, you know, we give all this money to ICE and there were supposed to be reforms and they're not reforms. They haven't changed their behavior. They're executing people in cold blood. There's no body. Why are there no body cams?
10: Like, right. Oh, we couldn't get the body cams to them fast enough. We're still waiting on that funding. We have plenty of money.
9: But it's also funding to Israel. It's the same thing. While Netanyahu's in charge and there's war crimes going on. I mean, and by the way, that's kind of bipartisan. Senator Bernie Sanders announced he's supporting Thomas Massie's bill to cut off military aid to Israel. Sanders accused the country of committing genocide in Gaza, called its war against Iran reckless and illegal. I mean, let's not forget we're in Iran because of Netanyahu.
11: And going back to the International Criminal Court and what J.D. Vance said, I don't know why he's sticking his nose into that. The U.S. has never been a signatory, nor has ever been a member of the International Criminal Court. So why is he trying to disband a court that we are not a member of?
9: Yeah.
11: That seems like it's sticking
10: his... Because you know who they want to try? Netanyahu, he's the one that has been up in his own people want him tried in the international. So, they're doing another favor for Israel by Marco Rubio butting into this and trying to dismantle something that we don't even use.
11: Exactly.
9: So, meanwhile, the U.S. conducted a new round of strikes against Iran, marking the fifth day. First of all, there never was really a ceasefire, so this is all BS. But this strike comes a day after Trump backtracked on this claim, you know, we're going to take control of the strait and charge 20%. He's like, never mind, the next day. I mean, this is the most incomprehensible, incompetent mess I have ever seen internationally.
10: That he got bullied into.
9: Yeah, exactly.
10: No other president would do it.
9: Oh, you just brought up AI. Did you see this? Because there is no conspiracy theory that Donald Trump will not. He suggested that images of the Iran school bombing that killed more than 100 children may have been generated by AI.
11: Yep.
10: His own administration has admitted guilt in this. His own people have said, yes, it was an accident. It was us.
9: Yeah. It's just a preview of whatever nonsense we're going to hear tonight, right? Speaking of conspiratorial nonsense, Trump has just endorsed the QAnon Pillow Man, Mike Lindell, for Minnesota governor. Mike Lindell, Pillow Man. He actually calls him Pillow Man like he thinks he's a superhero. one of America's greatest, most hardworking patriots running to be governor of Minnesota, replacing one of the worst and most incompetent governors in the history of the USA. Mike Lindell is my complete and total endorsement. He will not let you down. Good luck, Mike. Yes, good luck getting your ass kicked by Amy Klobuchar.
11: And this morning, Trump called Amy Klobuchar corrupt and incompetent.
9: Okay, man. Isn't he also one that had to pay $11 billion for election lies and stuff? Yes.
11: Has he even paid it yet? I'm not sure he has.
9: Okay. Well, he's supposed to.
11: Yes, my point. Exactly.
9: Okay. House Republicans have released the text of their $95 billion third reconciliation bill yesterday morning, aimed to pass it next week. The bill provides $10 million to giving grants to implement the SAVE Act. Oh, my God. They will just not let this ridiculous thing go that is not going to pass the Senate.
10: No, they won't. I mean, even Mitch McConnell, if he's still alive, I think was against the SAVE Act. I have no idea.
11: When he was alive.
9: What did someone say? You know what's really easy to prove if you're alive? That you're not dead. It's not really that hard, is it? I mean.
11: With like a video, please.
9: Yeah.
11: String together a sentence. That's all you got to do.
9: Okay, did you watch any of the, and no one did fulfill my dream and say, but you are, Blanche, you are, to Todd Blanche. But he's pathetic, right? I mean, outgoing GOP Senator John Cornyn said he remains uncommitted. What do you have to lose now, right? Like, he and Tillis are leaving. They should have zero Fs. They know this guy is, the president's personal attorney. He blurted it out yesterday, right?
10: Yeah. I was his attorney. Yeah. If anyone believes that this guy is not biased toward Trump and he isn't going to protect Trump over the Constitution, they're idiots or they just don't care.
9: And
10: I think it's more the line of they just don't care. This guy has proven himself time and time again to be completely incompetent and to just be a show for the president.
9: And they're all worse than the last one. I mean, he essentially did what Pam Bondi did. There's a picture, right, of all the Epstein victims holding their hands up behind her. She wouldn't even look at them, of them saying, no one's met with us. Dick Durbin tried to get him to say, will you at least meet with the victims? And, he's the same thing, just tap dancing, legalese, blah, blah, blah. Yeah. He used a double negative, which I know is grammar police. I never said I would not meet with the Epstein victims. What?
11: That's lawyerese.
9: Right.
11: Yeah.
9: Right. I mean, just that alone. It's not just, the Epstein cover up and then the cop beater slush fund, right?
10: Yeah, whole thing. I mean, the semantics around it. And then you got Grassley saying that he said he would, we're working on language. You had the language to draft the thing. Why are you having such a hard time finding the language to say that this, like in writing, that this thing is no longer and never will come into
9: Right. Well, this is another one. Reality. John Cornyn said they say the right stuff, and then, he'll probably vote for him, right? He said there's so much that's unusual about this. He said, has there been a written agreement of the party to modify the settlement fund? And Blanche said, no, the settlement fund is just not moving forward. Well, no one, even on their side, trusts them when they just say, oh, no, it's not writing. We don't need it in writing. Cornyn press seeking written assurance Trump will not move forward with the fund. You can't trust anything Trump says.
10: No, and Blanche has already said, I'm not supposed to question the president. He's allowed to do what he wants to do.
9: And can I hear this Angus King thing again? Who's this guy now? The other, Jade Clayton, his nominee to become the top intelligence chief.
10: Oh, my God, what a moron, what a schmuck.
9: Let's do John Ossoff, first of all, with that,
12: Who won the 2020 election?
13: I'm not going to do this with you.
12: This is a job interview. We've established that you have an obligation to be honest and forthright with the committee. Yes, you do have an obligation to be honest and forthright with the committee.
13: Yes.
12: Who won the 2020 election?
13: Like I said, I'm not going to get into that with you.
12: But you do have an obligation to be honest and forthright with the committee.
13: Is anything that I just said not honest or forthright?
12: Yes, you're not being honest or forthright. Who won the 2020 election? I think I've answered the question.
13: We can keep doing this.
12: Well, we're going to keep doing it because you're not being honest and forthright.
13: I'm not going to engage in the theater.
9: Oh, my God.
11: Wow.
9: And then Angus King tried. Mm-hmm. He said, I'm just asking a really simple question. Who won the 2020 election? They've all figured out, haven't they, Dana, these weasel words to use.
10: Yeah.
9: He said, as I said to you, we went through our processes and Joe Biden became the president of the United States. as if by magic. You know, like, oh, well, yeah, yes, he became president or whatever.
10: My favorite was, I think it was White House, was like, and who got more, what, why did Joe Biden, why did you certify that? Well, he got the most electoral votes. So isn't it true that whoever gets the most electoral votes wins the presidency? We said he got the most electoral votes. So can you say he won the, like, it was just,
9: yeah.
10: And honestly, there was apparently some bipartisan support for Jay Clayton, but I'm pretty sure he lost all Democratic support after that clown show.
9: Yeah.
11: It's just Chris Coons that actually supported him until yesterday.
9: I know. Well, it's because it's this public humiliation ritual they're all forced to go through, you know.
10: Yeah.
9: They've got to repeat every ridiculous thing that he says. Mm-hmm. I mean, I'm talking about collecting pool again tonight. Okay, because I don't know if you saw the latest thing. So everything to do with this America's 250, because remember that was supposed to be refurbished for July 4th, yeah. The America's 250th birthday, and it is a complete, of course, debacle like everything else he does. But so in the latest in a string of troubles involving upgrades around the National Mall, unveiled as part of America's 250th birthday celebrations. So did you see they were... these documents, you know, our original documents, right? The Emancipation Proclamation, 13th Amendment, signed by, you know, Abraham Lincoln. New reporting reveals the Trump administration moved original copies of the Emancipation Proclamation and the 13th Amendment into defective storage cases, exposing the rare documents to harsh light and heat. Is there anything they have not destroyed? I mean,
10: no.
9: Right. Three National Park Service employees described the facility with faulty security measures. They said they've struggled to maintain proper conditions for the rare and delicate documents. Screens designed to shield the records from harsh light have been defective. Temperatures inside the display cases have reached more than 80 degrees. I mean, literally the gang just can't shoot straight, whether it's Iran to.
10: I'm hoping that they're falling apart enough that. Even if they're trying to steal this election, that it's just such a clown show that they step on their own, you know what,
9: before
10: they hit the finish line.
9: Exactly. Well, you know, we've been talking all morning because it's like the through line to everything is conspiracy theories, right? From Trump going, oh, it's AI, the girls' school bombed in Iran, and on and on. So I thought what's interesting, Dana, now it's coming from both sides, whether it's calling BS on this Mitch McConnell thing, but this, so the widow of the man that was killed in the Trump, quote unquote, assassination attempt, believes the government was behind it. The widow of Corey Compiatore, the former fire chief who was killed in the 2024 assassination attempt against Trump in Butler, Pennsylvania, believes the government was behind the shooting. She said, I believe it was an inside job inside the government somewhere. She was asked, and this was a political plot. She said, yeah, absolutely. She said Secret Service, they did not reach out to her until a year after it happened.
10: Wow.
9: She said, I don't believe there was another shooter there, but I believe he was working with someone. I mean, she joins the left in calling BS on this because we never seem to get adequate explanations for anything.
10: Trump hasn't stopped talking about Barack and Michelle Obama. They've been out of office for 10 years, but we never hear about the three people that tried to assassinate him.
11: Right.
10: Come on.
9: Right. Yeah, but you know, again, Dana, I think it's dangerous in general for the country that nobody believes anything anymore.
10: It's intentional. That is Putin's dream. Putin's dream. He loves this.
9: Yeah. Yep. 47 minutes after the hour, this portion of the show brought to you by Home Title Lock, because I do not need one more thing to worry about around the house. Would you mind cleaning out the rain gutters later? No? Okay. 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Let's spring up. 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

0: Yow.
1: Okay. Yow. What's my one musical rule?
2: Any song is good that has the word yow in it.
1: That's true.
3: Yow.
1: Okay. All right. Get ready to clutch your pearls, Dana. Christy Noem is going to divorce her cross-dressing husband.
3: What? Oh, wow.
1: Yeah.
2: I'm glad he's finding his truth.
1: Noem's own mother said the last she saw the two of them together was at a particularly awkward family birthday in late spring, just weeks after the news broke.
3: Brian.
1: Uh-huh. He'd been actively, in case you've forgotten, participating online in the bimbofication scene. Don't make a joke about my former love life. Sending online fetish models compromising pictures of himself with balloon stuff under women's clothing, imitating huge breastuses.
3: And you remember who turned him in? An undocumented sex worker.
2: That's
3: which
2: right.
3: Was just glorious. I don't buy that she didn't know. I don't know if you remember in one of the hearings where Brian was sitting behind her while she was getting questioned about her relationship with What's-His-Butt, and Brian's face didn't even move. I think they both knew what each other was doing, and fine, you want to file for divorce, file for divorce, well, but don't act like this was Brian's, all his fault.
1: Yeah, they were saying that was like the worst-kept secret in D.C. that she was, you know.
3: Yeah.
1: Corey Lewandowski, allegedly.
3: Lewandowski, thank
2: you. They still are.
1: Allegedly. Oh, are they? Yeah. Delightful. Okay. Dana,
2: they deserve each other.
1: Speaking of sexual gratification, could you play Hunter Biden for me again? Thank you. Okay, here we go.
4: I would tell him to go f*** his f***ing self. That's what I would tell him. And please leave. This man has tried to torture me for f***ing 10 years. He says the s*** that he says about my dad, his obsession with tormenting my dad, hanging a picture of an auto pin on the colonnade, demeaning him, and all the things that he said about him. Well, what the kind of man would I be if I didn't tell him to go himself?
1: So cleansing. Oh, it's like a sound bath. Okay.
2: God.
1: Can I just say, good for him, and I just love that he won. Hunter Biden scores $1.7 million in damages from former Overstock CEO in defamation case. I just, you know, Dana, E.T. Carroll this week, I'll take a little bit of justice wherever I can get it.
3: Absolutely. We still have to celebrate the good things.
1: Yeah, a federal judge out here in L.A. awarded $1.7 million punitive damage to Hunter Biden as part of a defamation case against Patrick Byrne, the former CEO of Overstock.com, that guy. He had claimed in 2023 that Biden pledged to get his father, Joe Biden, to unfreeze $8 billion in Iranian assets in exchange for an $800 million bribe. The clear implication of his post was that the plaintiff's originally criminal and corrupt actions had contributed to terrorist attacks by Hamas. Byrne had no basis to say that, as found by the court, Byrne had no basis to say that Hunter had any involvement with Iran whatsoever. He's one of these longtime, not just Trump supporters, but 2020 election denier, anti-vaxxer. He resigned as CEO after disclosing a romantic relationship with convicted Russian spy Marina Butina.
2: Oh, yeah.
1: Oh, my God. These people just all deserve each other, right?
3: They really do. Yeah, I do. You know what they say? You say big bag of rats. I hope they just continue to eat each other alive.
1: Fight, fight, fight. All equally awful. Don't know who to root for.
3: Yeah.
1: Okay.
3: No, you really don't.
1: A group of environmental organizations sued the Trump administration in Seattle federal court after the U.S. Fish and Wildlife Service announced the removal of the word harm from the Endangered Species Act regulations on habitat protection. We've been talking about them reducing the national monuments, like destroying whale habitats. I know it seems like lesser crimes or stuff than all of the other stuff, but it's really not. There's just
3: no.
1: Yeah, go ahead.
3: It's the flooding. We knew this. This is all Project 2025. Every single thing you could have read about it, destroying the environment, taking away rights, civil rights, you know, eroding all of the things in this country. There was a blueprint, and they're following the blueprint.
1: Yeah. You know how you fight back? DG Comedy.
2: That's
1: go
2: right.
1: See her live anywhere
3: do
1: you
3: it.
1: Can see her. She is hilarious. Life-altering.
3: Follow me on the socials.
1: Yeah. Life-altering.
3: DG Comedy. DG Comedy on the Instagram. And go get tickets to the Southwest Funny Fest in Albuquerque, New Mexico, October 9th. I love you all.
1: Yeah. I love you too, Dana Goldberg. We'll see you tomorrow.
5: J.
0: Joan Esposito, live, local, and progressive.
5: I happen to be totally blind. Stephen Miller, he would like to see people with disabilities institutionalized. I wanted to bring this up. I'm sorry for talking about myself.
6: That's how people understand. When somebody says, this is who I am, and this is my story, and this is how I live, that's something people can relate to and understand. So, Jackie, don't ever apologize again.
0: Joan Esposito, weekday afternoons, 2 to 5.
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12: President Trump says he's declassifying evidence that shows the American election system is vulnerable to interference and fraud. Scott Carr has more.
13: In a primetime address from the White House Thursday night, the president said China exploited weaknesses in U.S. voting systems to gain access to 220 million U.S. voter files.
14: What is believed to be the largest compromise of election data in history.
13: Trump said the current voting system in the U.S. is like a third world country, and as proof of a broken system, pointed to the time it took to count votes in the recent California primaries.
14: It was held on June 2nd, a long time ago. But it was just completed a few days ago on July 10th. Think of that, much more than 1 month.
13: Trump singled out the Biden administration for hiding the information and says he's asked the FBI to investigate what was uncovered. I'm Scott Carr in Washington.
12: The governor of Kentucky says U.S. Senator Mitch McConnell owes it to voters in the state that he represents to show that he can still lead. The 84-year-old Republican lawmaker has been hospitalized since June and has not cast a vote in over a month. Governor Andy Beshear on Thursday said people need proof that McConnell is still capable of doing his job. Beshear says he understands everyone deserves a level of privacy regarding their health, but said McConnell gave up part of that right when he decided to serve in a high-level position in Congress. The Blue Angels are reviewing a low-altitude flight that sent chairs and umbrellas flying on a crowded Florida beach Wednesday. Michael Kastner reports.
15: Navy officials say a jet flew below its standard arrival profile during a Breakfast with the Blues event at Pensacola Beach. The team says it's reviewing the maneuver to make sure future flights meet Navy and FAA safety standards. I'm Michael Kastner.
12: And police are investigating an incident that happened on the set of the Today Show Thursday morning after an intruder stormed into the studio. You were listening to the latest from NBC News Radio.
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25: Hey, top of the Thursday to you. Donald Trump is following Putin's dictator checklist, and tonight is the next step on the list. We'll get into that in just a moment. FCC commissioners took lavish gifts from the company they regulate. And who gets to own your local news? Yeah. And a crazy alert: is the Pentagon's new weapon testosterone? Really? In the second of our program, our one guest today, Phil Itner, is going to drop by live from Kyiv, Ukraine, with an update on what's going on there. Also, is Donald Trump's inner circle cashing in on the Iran war? This is just an amazing allegation that's being made by the Iranians about Jared Kushner and Steve Witkoff. It's shocking. I'll share that with you in the second hour. Also, is Cuba next on the war menu? And in the third hour of our program, feed people that Trump hates and you go to prison, even if you're a rich guy. I'll tell you about that. And a big lie alert: did American missiles kill 120 children? Trump says, well, maybe it's AI. Yeah. But to start out, my daily take over at HarbinReport.com today is titled, Trump is following Putin's dictator checklist, and tonight is the next step on the list. 2 days ago, well, now 3 days ago, I guess, Mike Johnson stood at the podium and told America why the Pentagon needs an additional $350 billion. He said, we're fighting communism on our own shores. He added in a social media post, the barbarians are inside the gate. The communists and barbarians, by the way, are you and me, and anybody who voted in a Democratic primary for a progressive. And, I mean, just the idea of returning to this McCarthy era of red baiting like Johnson's doing here is obscene. And every day brings a new one of these outrageous stories, right? I mean, literally every day there's a new outrage. But this isn't random stuff. The media needs to start reporting this like it's part of one large story, which it is, which is the conversion of America from a relatively functioning democratic republic into an oligarch-run, essentially dictatorship, which is, I believe, Donald Trump's end goal. A one-party state. And he's following, Trump is following a classic dictator's checklist. And we know this checklist because, you know, we've seen it. We saw Hitler do it. We saw Vladimir Putin do it. Between 2000 and 2012, he converted a struggling democracy into a full-blown authoritarian state. And this is not new, by the way. It goes back to Machiavelli and 20th century Europe and here now. Putin's first move was the media. In 2001, masked tax police raided NTV, the last independent television network in Russia, and handed it over to a state-controlled company. Here, Trump is suing the networks for defamation, just like Putin did. And then the FCC became a weapon aimed at broadcasters, you know, trying to take down Jimmy Kimmel and taking Stephen Colbert off the air. And, you know, quack, quack, quack. And now Trump's toady at the FCC, Brendan Carr, is trying to do away with the rule that says that no one billionaire can own television stations that reach more than 39% of the American population. Putin's second move was the oligarchs. He started out by arresting Mikhail Khodorkovsky. Trump hasn't done that. He hasn't arrested any oligarchs. Instead, he's embracing them. His approach is more carrots than sticks. But everybody got the message in the Kremlin. You know, if you want to do business in Russia, you gotta give your share to Putin. And the same thing is happening here. You know, Trump's is running a pay-to-play scheme for pardons, as it certainly appears that way. Crypto policy, fossil fuel policy, chip exports to foreign governments, bearing gifts. I mean, it's all for sale, right? Third with Putin came the security forces. Putin spent years building police and paramilitary units loyal just to him, including the Rosgardia. This is his equivalent of ICE, basically. And here you've got the Pentagon has created this National Guard Rapid Reaction Force and ICE, you know, and fourth, Putin criminalized the opposition. His foreign agent and extremism laws turned public dissent into security threats. Here we have NSPM7, Trump's national security directive, which treats progressive political activity as, quote, an indicator of terrorism. In his speech at Mount Rushmore a couple of weeks ago, he said that we must banish communism from our shores. And he's demanded on his Nazi-infested social media site that democratic socialism be criminalized and its elected leaders be deported. You know, that threat includes sitting members of Congress as well. Then came the courts, the history books, and the public square. Putin perfected what Russians call Basmany justice, courts that reliably rule for the Kremlin. Here Trump has shadow docket. Putin then imposed unified patriotic history textbooks across the country. That's happening here. The white Christian nationalist version of American history is being taught in most red states now. Putin fenced off the squares, the public squares. Oh, and by the way, on the history thing, Stalin hung giant banners of himself on buildings all over Moscow. Trump is now doing that in D.C. Putin fenced off the public squares, and now, you know, we learn that the White House just released a plan to fence off Lafayette Park across the street from the Capitol building, where people have been protesting since the Thomas Jefferson administration. And finally, there's the foreign policy aspect of this. Marco Rubio says that we're going to dismantle the International Criminal Court brick by brick. Why? Because the International Criminal Court has issued arrest warrants for Vladimir Putin and Benjamin Netanyahu, and could issue one for Marco Rubio and Donald Trump for war crimes. I mean, we bombed Iran with no provocation whatsoever. They had not attacked us. And we're killing people in little boats in the Caribbean, again, with no provocation, no proof, no. I mean, these are war crimes. These are just explicit war crimes. We killed 120 little girls first day of the Iran war, a war crime. And now, on top of this, our government announced yesterday, the State Department announced yesterday, that they're sending grants, up to $3 million grants, to groups, to nonprofit organizations in Europe, in Western Europe, that are promoting essentially Nazism. AFD in Germany, the Le Pen's organization in France. Basically, we are now supporting the far right in Europe. joining, by the way, Putin. Putin has been supporting the far right in Europe for a long, long time, both explicitly, even with money, in the case of Le Pen's movement, got busted for it, in fact. And, of course, through the Internet Research Bureau or whatever it's called that you know, runs millions of bots on social media, particularly on the former Twitter. Meanwhile, Trump and Putin have spoken 14 times that we know about since on the phone since Trump came back into office. That's about once every 2 weeks, basically. And, you know, I spent decades doing international relief work in countries that were taken over and run by despots. And it's just amazing to me how the formula is pretty much the same wherever you go. Control the airwaves, buy or break the rich, seize the legislature, build security forces loyal to one man, name an internal enemy, tame the judges, rewrite the school books, fence the squares, and befriend the world's other strongmen and oligarchs. And so, you know, look at what's going to happen tonight in this so-called speech that Trump is going to give. The early indications are that he's going to say, oh, the Chinese rigged the election in Georgia, and so John Ossoff and Raphael Warnock aren't real senators, and I really was elected president. And Joe Biden never was president. And, you know, we're quack, quack, quack. This is the final stage. This is the last thing that Putin did, was seize control of the elections. And here we are, all over again. This is the final step. Is he going to be able to pull it off? Will the networks carry his program? Will his lies be rebutted? We'll see. We'll see tonight. And what say you? We'll talk about that in just a few minutes. It's 15 minutes past the hour.
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25: 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I'll be right back with your calls and the news of the day.

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2: 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Academy. Now, Academy is a company that does not give to politics. Some of their senior leaders do. 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Hibbett. Now, Hibbett is a company that does not give to politics. But some of their senior leaders do. And in 2024, 93% of those donations went to Democrats. Dick's Sporting Goods. 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It's really hard to find a pattern. 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

what they're up to, 22 minutes past the hour. So the FCC commissioners who are, you know, making these decisions about whether or not a Nepo baby billionaire should be able to buy another television network or another great huge pile of them, actually, is my list from Bernie. He says if this thing passes, the Ellison family will control TikTok, CBS, CNN, HBO, Discovery Channel, BET, Cartoon Network, Comedy Central, DC Studios, Fandango, Miramax, MTV, Nickelodeon, Paramount, Pluto TV, Showtime, TBS, The CW, TNT, Warner Brothers, and more. And it turns out that the chairman of the FCC, Brendan Carr, has been taking $125,000 tickets from Paramount CEO David Ellison, apparently, according to this, he was in the private skybox with Ellison at the Kennedy Center. Past disclosures, this is from ProPublica, by the way. Past disclosures show Carr and Trustee, is the one of the other Republican commissioner who took a $12,000 ticket. Show Carr and Trustee are among seven FCC commissioners who have accepted Kennedy Gala tickets from CBS or its parent company over the last decade. Carr's previous financial statements show he accepted tickets at least seven times since his 2017 appointment. Walter Schaub, who led the Federal Office of Government Ethics from 2013 to 2017, says there's no way any top federal regulator should ever, ever accept a gift from a regulated company. Yeah, you think? On Monday this week, California, New York, and 10 other Democratic states filed a lawsuit trying to block this merger, which will, you know, and you add this to the fact that the FCC says that now on August 6th, they're going to vote to repeal this rule that says that no one billionaire can own more than 39% of all, you know, of television stations or radio stations that reach more than 39% of the American public. This is just, you know, Reagan deregulation on steroids. It's just so wrong. Literally gender-affirming care. Pete Hegseth, Whiskey Pete, came out yesterday with a nice little video. Is he talking about whether or not they killed all those little girls and when they bombed Iran? Or whether, you know, Grok or some other AI program was responsible for it? Now he's talking about low testosterone. Does Pete have a problem? I mean, he seems real concerned about testosterone. And they're going to test all the men over 30. Well, he's over 30. I think Pete's doing a little projection here. You know, sometimes you find that the people with the, shall we say, lowest testosterone are the most aggressive in proclaiming their masculinity. But this is, he's now the military is going to offer testosterone to men. And they're, by the way, they're going to test women for testosterone levels as well. This is going to get weird. I mean, this is just weird. Amanda Katz, a journalist, said this is literally gender-affirming care. And it is. Summer Lee, the congresswoman from Pennsylvania. Y'all are now supporting gender-affirming care? Fred Wellman, who's running for Congress in Missouri, he's a U.S. Army veteran. He says, this is the absolute dumbest thing imaginable for the Secretary of Defense to be focused on. We are literally at war, and this idiot in his office doing two-camera makeup videos on testosterone? What a complete clown show. This veteran candidate, he says, I am so sorry for our poor service members who have to deal with this ridiculous man. Attorney Bradley Moss says it's like the plot of Soldier. This was this Kurt Russell movie, 1998, that bombed. Except that Hegseth's idea is even stupider. I don't know. It's a clown show. And it's an intentional clown show because that's part of how you destroy a democracy. You just keep everybody focused on bread and circus all the time. You just keep everybody entertained. You keep everybody confused. As Steve Bannon said, you

0: 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That's what they're doing.
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0: By the way, Joe Biden warned us about this. I want to share a little bit of that speech with you on the other side of the break, and I'll pick up your call. Stick around.

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1: 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Check it out. Welcome back. 34 minutes past the hour. So we're still not certain. It appears that most of the networks are not going to carry Trump's speech tonight. Nobody has announced a preemption of their programming, but nobody is, to the best of my knowledge, has yet announced that they are or are not going to carry the speech. But you'll recall in September 2022, Joe Biden asked the networks, asked the big three networks, to preempt their programming to carry a speech that he wanted to give about the future of democracy in America. And they said no. They refused to carry the speech. They said it was too political. So I wanted to share with you just a few words from Joe Biden's speech. I'll just read these, do it quickly here. But this is what Joe Biden said. He actually gave this speech at Freedom Hall in Philadelphia, and it was not seen by the American people. And what's astonishing is that the warnings in it and the statements he made have not been referenced more recently by the American media in saying, yeah, Joe Biden warned. Here's what he said. Quote, too much of what's happening in our country today is not normal. Donald Trump and the MAGA Republicans represent an extremism that threatens the very foundations of our republic. There is no question that the Republican Party is dominated, driven, and intimidated by Donald Trump and the MAGA Republicans, and that is a threat to this country. These are hard things. And here, in my view, is what is true. MAGA Republicans do not respect the Constitution. They do not believe in the rule of law. They do not recognize the will of the people. They refuse to accept the results of a free election. And they're working right now, as I speak, in state after state, to give power to decide elections in America to partisans and cronies, empowering election deniers to undermine democracy itself. MAGA forces are determined to take this country backward, backward to an America where there is no right to choose, no right to privacy, no right to contraception, no right to marry who you love. They promote authoritarian leaders, and they fan the flames of political violence that are a threat to our personal rights, to the pursuit of justice, to the rule of law, to the very soul of this country. They look at the mob that stormed the United States Capitol on January 6th, brutally attacking law enforcement, not as insurrectionists who placed a dagger at the throat of our democracy, but they look at them as patriots. And they see their MAGA failure to stop a peaceful transfer of power after the 2020 election as preparation for the next elections. They tried everything last time to nullify the votes of 81 million people. This time, they're determined to succeed in thwarting the will of the people. End of quote from President Joe Biden. It's not like we weren't warned by the President of the United States, for God's sake. So what's on your mind today? Let's pick up your calls here. Tony in Buffalo, New York. Hey, Tony, what's up?
11: Yeah, about 8 o'clock last night, ICE issued a statement that they had gone into the car, which they didn't allow the local authorities to get near for 3 days, and found 3 bags of crystal meth in the back of that car that where the child who was 23 years old was killed.
12: Right.
11: They issued that statement last night, 8 o'clock. Why do you think they issued that statement at 8 o'clock at night and try to give an excuse now for why they killed this man? To destroy his reputation and destroy his family.
12: Oh, that's what they did with Alex Preddy and Renee Good. After they murdered Renee Good, they started going off on, oh, she's a lesbian, and oh, she's a, you know, she's got this little kid, and oh my God, she's got a girlfriend, and she's an activist, and when they went after Alex Preddy, they found this video of him kicking the taillight out on an ICE car, you know, a week earlier, and said, look at this, this guy's a violent criminal. I mean, you know, yeah, this is character assassination, Tony. I completely agree with you, and I don't believe for a minute that you know, there were drugs in that car. And whether there were or not doesn't matter. This was not, what they did was illegal.
11: Well, Senator Collins is going to lose her election because she's done nothing to help the people of that area of Deptford, Maine, or in Maine itself. And she goes along with $70 million worth of extra money for ICE. And destroys their own communities.
12: Yeah.
11: This is unbelievable, and they're going to pay for it sooner or later.
12: Yeah, thank you, Tony. Yeah, she was the deciding vote to give $70 billion with no strings attached to ICE. Thank you. Brett in Michigan City, Indiana. Hey, Brett, what's on your mind today?
13: Hi, Tom. Long-time listener, and thank God for a person like you to keep us informed.
12: Thank you, Brett.
13: You know, with the white supremacy, and I'm a student of history, Tom, and the white supremacy, well, of course, this nation was founded for white people to be superior and white Christian nationalists. But every time there are perceived gains of blacks, there is a staunch white movement to detract from the perceived gains. Now, I'm going back to Reconstruction,
12: yep.
13: And I'm going to Barack Obama. Now, after Reconstruction, when Reconstruction failed, was the Ku Klux Klan came in. Black folk had been doing good, and that worried the heck out of white folk. But we have, as black folk, it's erasure, and we have fought in every war that this nation has had. We fought for the right to fight when they said that we weren't even smart enough to fight, huh?
12: Yeah, you're right. From the Revolution. In fact, the first guy killed in the Revolutionary War was a black man, Crispus Attucks. Yeah.
13: Yes. Yes. And I live here in Ruby Red, Indiana. You know? Mm-hmm. So, and it just begrieves me because the United States government, since its inception, has sanctioned racism through housing, through health care, through the judicial system, through education, all of the red line, everything, Tom.
12: Mm-hmm.
13: And it just begrieves me that we are still there.
12: Yeah.
13: And I ask people to the listeners, get the Kerner Commission report, and it breaks it down. Are you familiar with that?
12: Well, it came out, what, 2 decades ago? 3 decades ago?
13: Yeah, 66.
12: 66, okay, 5 decades ago. Yeah. I recall the, you know, yes, it was shocking when it came out. And what Trump is trying to do and what the MAGA Republicans are trying to do, as Joe Biden pointed out, is roll back history, is reverse all the progress that we've made and go back to a world where basically straight white Christian men run everything, period, full stop.
13: Right. And a lot of those guys are closeted.
12: But that's kind of a distraction. But you know, yes. The bigotry endures, right? Regardless of its motivation, and you know whether it's fear or stupidity or the way they were raised or you know, God only knows, right? But it's there, and it's a real thing.
13: And I don't want to just go repeat myself, but it's happened every time we as black folk make perceived gains. It's a movement of white folk to detract from those perceived gains.
12: Yeah. And I suspect that if you were to look at the history of pretty much every country in the last 200-300 years anyway, and in fact, I'm guessing you could probably go back to ancient Rome on this, Whenever the majority population perceives a minority who has been oppressed gaining equality, there's a backlash, whether it is, in Ireland and Northern Ireland, whether it's, it doesn't have to be racial. It's just this majority feels threatened by the minority thing. And we've got to figure out a way to get past this, because it is a sickness in the human race. And it's a sickness that has infected Western civilization since the beginning. I mean, the Bible teaches it, right? I mean, throughout the Old Testament in particular, it's we are the only chosen people. We are the good ones. Everybody else, God wants us to kill, et cetera, et cetera. And of course, it's not just the Bible that talks like that, right? I mean, you'll find it in Hindu scripture. Right. You'll find it in, it's all over the place. So it's something in our, psyches or in our humanity that we need to, I mean, we've overcome a lot, right? You could argue that, the impulse for sex, to just randomly have sex with people. You know, we've created a society that controls that. The impulse to steal, we've created a society that controls that. The impulse to, to engage in a lot of bad behavior. So we've figured out socially appropriate governmental laws and moral strictures and things that control those things. And this is kind of the last barrier. Excuse me. I inhaled something there. It's going to be a tough one. It is a tough one. I mean, we've been struggling through my entire lifetime with this, certainly, Brett.
14: Right.
12: And I'm sure yours too. But Brett, thank you. You said it so well, and I appreciate you bringing it up.
13: Thank you, Tom, for what you do.
12: Sure enough. Good talking to you. Thank you. It's just about 45 minutes past the hour. I'll be back with more of your calls in just a minute. Stay with us.
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12: It's the place where despair is not an option. I'll be right back with your calls.

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10: 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See what it can do for you. You're going to love it. It's 10 minutes before the hour. Picking up your calls here, Chris in Littleton, Colorado. Hey, Chris, what's up?
11: Yeah, good morning, Tom. I believe the American people will win. What I wanted to say, when Ford pardoned Nixon, that was the point that government changed from mostly public servants serving the people to the worst criminals in the world getting elected to steal tax dollars and commit crime. Yeah. And for the good of the country and democracy, it is important that we hold all of these criminals accountable.
10: I agree.
11: So it doesn't happen again.
10: I agree. We need to either have a Nuremberg-style prosecution or a South African Truth and Reconciliation Commission. I would prefer to see them go to prison. I'm willing to see them not if they apologize, if that's the best thing for the country. But I am not willing to see, like with Nixon, where they just get pardoned or ignored. You know, go off and continue. Or like Tina Peters now, you know, she got pardoned by Jared Polis, the governor of Colorado. Now she's spouting her BS all over again.
11: Now, one more thing. There is no statute of limitations on murder, kidnapping, child rape, like in the Epstein files, war crimes, insurrection. All of the evidence is right in front of us.
10: Yeah.
11: I mean, it's right there in front of us. We need to fully prosecute all of them.
10: I'm with you.
11: Trump, the cabinet, ICE, Republican, and billionaire aiders and abettors.
10: Yeah.
11: For all of these crimes.
10: I'm with you. And in 2.5 years, when there's a new administration, my hope is that we restock the Justice Department, put this country back together, and start seriously looking at this. Chris, thank you very much. Andy in Minneapolis. Hey, Andy, what's up?
12: Hey, Tom. I've been thinking that Trump has been delaying or blowing up this Iranian war, you know, peace talks and things like that, because I think he's keeping that one in his back, a card in his back pocket, and I think he's going to nuke Iran before the elections, and then he can call, you know, for martial law and whatever. What do you think of that?
10: I think it's unlikely. I don't think the military would go along with a nuclear weapon, but, you know, some sort of major something or other. I mean, you know, it's...
12: Now they've closed the strait down, right, for two years?
10: Well, we don't know how long. The reality is that the last closure of the strait shrank the oil reserves of the world, but didn't completely deplete them. If we hit the point where they're depleted, which will happen probably in another few weeks, then all hell is going to break loose with regard to the economy. And that's what I think Trump is afraid of. I think he's afraid of a worldwide depression, of him causing a worldwide depression. And it's being compounded now by all this refinery capacity being taken offline by the Ukrainians.
12: That's also another excuse for him to drop a bomb, you know.
10: Yeah, or declare martial law, or, you know, God only knows what. Yeah, there's literally nothing I would put past him now, you know, that I would not, that would surprise me if he were to do it at this point.
12: Yeah, I hear you.
10: Yeah, I'm with you. Andy, thank you. Well said. Jerry in Tampa. Hey, Jerry, what's up?
13: Hi, Tom. First of all, my hot take. I saw enough of Jay Clayton's interview to say that the Democrats are not asking the right question. They should be asking him and all the others that come before him. President Trump has said over and over since November of 2020 that he won the election, but it was stolen from him. Do you agree that that is what happened? And or do you agree or disagree?
10: Yeah. Yeah, I get it. I get it. Yeah, they're being a little more deferential or circumspect or whatever the right word is. But they really need to go for the juggler. Although I thought John Ossoff did a great job yesterday. He just humiliated Clayton.
13: Oh, I agree. Can I bring up something about the SAVE Act?
10: Sure, if it's quick.
13: What I'm afraid of is that he might declare a national emergency and implement the SAVE Act. If he does try to do that, I'm going to defer to your federal prosecution people that you have on. But the case that they should look at is Youngstown Seat and Metal versus Sawyer from 52. You might remember when President Truman tried to nationalize the steel mills because of a strike.
10: That's right. Yeah.
13: Well,
10: the Supreme Court said no, you can't do that.
13: Right, and they said that they can't do that because even an executive order cannot take away personal rights when the states have ways of implementing and protecting them.
10: That's correct. Yeah. I'm familiar with that decision. My guess is that if Trump, as he gets more and more desperate, and I think tonight is going to give us a good indicator of exactly how desperate he is, how freaked out he is, how willing he is to push the boundaries. Because he's going to be releasing unredacted intelligence, right? Well, raw intelligence, I mean, you could, Jerry, call the CIA right now. And please don't. But, I mean, you could call the CIA right now and say, I have proof that J.D. Vance is actually an alien from Venus. And it would go into a file of redacted intelligence, right? Somebody's going to write it down that you said it. Not that it's true, but somebody's going to write it down. And so there's all kinds of wacky crap in there in those intelligence files that Trump is going to have access to. And God only knows what he's going to pull out for tonight. So, Jerry, I got to run, but thank you for the call. Well said. On the other side of the break, Phil Itner is going to drop by live from Ukraine. The defense minister just got fired by President Zelensky. What's going on here? This is going to get interesting. Stick around. We'll be right back.
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4: This is a WCPT moment in labor. 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
1: Nurses.
27: While the production of my lowdown commentaries is high-tech, I confess that I'm antiquated. I still write each piece in longhand, applying my ballpoint to paper. This has caused bewildered glances from some who see me scribbling away in local coffee shops and bars. Recently, one fellow sidled up and whispered, "Watch out! If they see you doing this, they'll haul you off to the Smithsonian." But we handwriters might not be as obsolete as the key tappers assume. A fast-spreading grassroots movement is calling for schools to re-emphasize the value of writing and printing by hand instead of being wholly dependent on machines. Already, 24 states, as varied as Mississippi and California, now require public schools to teach cursive writing in third through fifth grades. This squares with new understanding of how brains absorb information. While keyboards are faster, the slower, more tactile act of handwriting creates longer-lasting comprehension of letters and better retention of the thoughts they convey. Neuroscientists find that rote keystrokes on a computer require little mental engagement, while physically drawing out words and ideas takes coordination of multiple areas of the brain to focus memory, eyes, and fingers on creating a written product. Just writing this piece conjured up a fond remembrance of my early childhood, sitting on the floor of our home learning to draw the ABCs, both print and cursive, on those line practice pads. It was both an artistic exercise and the development of a foundational tool for a life of learning. This is Jim Hightower saying, yes, computer literacy is an indispensable element of today's childhood curriculum, but so is the richer development of human thinking through putting pen to paper. So let's do both. Howdy-ho, folks, and thanks for tuning in to my Hightower Radio Commentaries. And guess what? There's even more Hightower waiting for you online. 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
1: Hey, welcome
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1: To the second hour of our program. On the line with us, our buddy Phil Itner, the veteran war correspondent based out of Kyiv, Ukraine. He's the host of the brilliant podcast On the Edge. Itner Philip on Blue Sky and Instagram. Philip Itner on YouTube for his video blog. Phil, welcome back to the program. Who is and what's the situation with Mikhailo Fedorov? Am I saying that right?
2: Mikhailo Fedorov, yes. He has been for the last 6 months the Minister of Defense. And about 24 hours ago, give or take, President Zelensky fired him. And this caused a lot of outrage. And people have taken to the streets in the thousands around the country. It was estimated some 1,200, 1,400 just here in Kyiv alone. It's another controversial thing that Zelensky has done with his cabinet or with people who are in charge or the military. It was very controversial, for example, when he got rid of General Zaluzhny, who was the guy who defended Ukraine in the first, period of the large-scale invasion in 2022. And then he kind of shuffled him off to be Ukraine's ambassador to the Court of St. James in London. Very controversial move there. He's done these things in the past where he has used the power of the presidency during times of martial law to do things that are very abrupt, and they cause consternation. Then people come to the streets. They exert their power of assembly and the freedom of speech that they have, which I always have to point out when there are these protests, that should that happen in the other side of the equation, in Russia, it would be put down quite violently. Here, people can protest. There's a lot of controversy about the, keep extending martial law, no presidential elections. Yeah. There's all sorts of things that have happened. But this guy in particular, Fedorov, was seen as a reformer. He's a young guy. He was previously position was the Minister of Digital Infrastructure or something to that effect. Yeah. He's a reformer.
1: Yeah. And he's the guy, the big advocate for the whole drone strategy, or did that I'm assuming that had preceded him because he's only been there 6 months.
2: Right. But he's been a strong advocate of it. He works with a number of, Tom, this gets quickly into the weeds here, but because politics are actually quite complicated in Ukraine.
1: Yeah.
2: Because of the legacy of corruption, because of the legacy of, everything that was happening here when it was under Moscow's thumb, and trying to rein that in and change that system. But that's not going to happen in a day, and you still have a lot of holdovers from that Soviet period, from that pro-Moscow imperial period. So the old echelon who, in one way or another, are wetting their beak in one shape or form, and then there are power groups that fight against one another
1: I get all that. I got from reading, a couple of articles about this, and you're there and I'm not, was that basically he was having conflict with some of the generals. And yes. The generals wanted to run the war one way, and he wanted to run the war a different way, and they were getting into pissing matches, and that there may have been some money involved or some corruption involved on one side or the other. I can't figure that one out. And that basically Zelensky fired him to stop the battle within his own government. Is that a good analysis?
2: That's absolutely part of the puzzle here. The other part of the puzzle is that one of the ways that Fedorov was trying to reform drones here was that there is a problem with the collaboration between the Ministry of Defense and corporate interests here. A lot of the drone industry is not a monolith in Ukraine. There are many, many different contractors who are out there trying new things, building little mom and pop shops in hidden, apartment buildings or former auto works places. And it's not one single thing. And there has been controversy here over whether or not there are guys in the MOD who are paying off people in the military industrial complex or vice versa. Mm-hmm. And Fedorov was involved in a lot of that, a lot of the kind of attempt to reform that. Mm-hmm. So somebody somewhere, it's very possible. And again, this is part of the problem of living and working in this part of the world, is that there's not a lot of, open kind of discussion about actually how these things are going. And again, another legacy of the former Soviet Union. So there are kind of behind closed doors talks, and then there are power brokers. And so did Fedorov piss off somebody in one camp, and that was, connected to Sirsky, or General Sirsky being the head of the armed forces in Ukraine? Or, was it the other way around, or somebody's friend, or, it's an, intricate patchwork. And unfortunately, this is all happening at a time of war, when again, the president has enormous powers because he does have martial law. Right. And so, it's not going to be resolved tomorrow, but it's certainly not going to be resolved if the Russians are successful here and that way of governance returns, right? Yeah, you got to win the war first. And then after we win the war is what many Ukrainians
1: tell me. I guess the larger question here, Phil, is the dismissal of the defense minister ultimately going to be, a move forward or a setback for the Zelensky administration and for the war effort?
2: We don't know yet, because this isn't concluded.
1: Okay.
2: Zelensky is saying perhaps what he will do with Fedorov is bring him in as kind of a executive advisor to the presidential cabinet or something like that. He won't completely get rid of him. But, obviously something has happened between the military and the Ministry of Defense, and add to the mix the military industrial complex. It all gets very complicated.
1: So,
2: but it will be resolved. Hasn't been resolved yet.
1: Yeah. So all that said,
2: and the people are taking to the street. People are taking, and they're letting their voices be known. And that's really important as well. And we've seen Zelensky listen to protests before. So maybe, we don't know. We don't know what the conclusion of this current drama is.
1: Right. I totally get it. Or I sort of get it. all that said, it looks Ukraine is, on the verge of just cutting Crimea away from Russia altogether.
2: Yep.
1: And that they have taken out so much of the Russian refining infrastructure that the entire world is starting to experience refined fossil fuel product shortages, and that this is compounding the problems caused by Trump's stupid war in Iran and the Strait of Hormuz. What's the status of all that stuff in the couple of minutes we have left here?
2: It's certainly going to be affecting things. This was a big thing for Biden during his administration. Saying we don't want to destroy so much of the infrastructure that we create some sort of global crisis when it comes to fossil fuel. But it also is obviously important enough for Russia that they have moved vast numbers of air defense units that they had in the Arctic. Remember, one of their primary foes and fears is the British North Atlantic Fleet. I mean, and Trident and the Trident nuclear missile system that the Brits have. So for them to remove huge numbers of air defense capabilities from the Arctic down towards cities like St. Petersburg and Moscow just tells you that they are definitely feeling the hurt, and they're starting to have to rethink strategic positioning so that they can continue to get the fossil fuels moving and their major cities protected from Ukrainian drones. And that's a huge shift in the momentum and what's happening here in Ukraine. Again, it's not a solution, not a conclusion, but a really important change that it tells us a lot more than the actual event.
1: And what does this tell us about the future of Putin himself?
2: Well, I've always said Putin's done. Putin was done the second he made this decision. Yeah. And, you know, at the, no matter what happens, because I do not believe that the Russian military has the capacity to do their primary strategic goals, which is to put in a friendly government in Kiev and take control of the Black Sea by occupying Odessa. They can't do those two things. It's not within their power to do it. Certainly not while they're also fighting in the east in the Donbass to keep the land bridge that goes to Crimea open. And that's rapidly being closed. So none of his strategic goals have been met. He has lost over 1.3 million casualties in this. And at the end of the day, at some point, they're going to have to negotiate a peace, and it will not be in Moscow's favor. This was one of the dumbest moves a Russian leader has made in centuries, potentially one of the worst of all time.
1: Didn't one of the czars screw up like this and end up?
2: Well, Nicholas II at the end of the imperial period, he was killed because, in due no small part, he engaged in a tragic war against Japan, which they lost humiliatingly, and then he took direct control of the armed forces in World War I and made an absolute mess of it. And so that's why the people, Russians don't like leaders that lose wars. And Putin is in a bullet train to losing this war. And if he does, and he knows it, if he loses this war and Ukraine is sovereign and free and no longer a colony of Moscow, he's living on borrowed time.
1: We have been wondering out, or a lot of my callers have been wondering out loud, if it gets too hot here, will Trump hop on his plane and fly to Moscow and start building a Trump Tower in Moscow? It's starting to look like maybe the question should be, if things get real hot in Russia, will Putin hop on his plane and fly over here and, you know, set up a residence at Mar-a-Lago?
2: Well, they could both go to, you know,
1: Belarus,
2: some island,
1: or
2: yeah, or Belarus or something,
1: maybe they can buy
2: and set up shop together. That's a sitcom in the works.
1: There you go. The great Phil Itner. Phil, thank you so much. It's always great talking with you.
2: Thank
1: I always
2: you,
1: learn so much from you. I really appreciate it. It's thank you. 18 minutes past the hour. I'll be back with more of the news of the day and your calls in just a minute. Stick around.

0: This is the Tom Hartman Program.
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0: If you're a homeowner in America, you need to listen to this. 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

0: 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So this is a mind-boggling story. Iran has sent a message to J.D. Vance. Now, Iran sees J.D. Vance. They know that J.D. Vance was opposed to this war in Iran, and they from the get-go. And they see J.D. Vance as the guy who could be the honest broker. And what they're saying is that Steve Witkoff and Jared Kushner, who have been participating in these negotiations, Jared Kushner, you know, the billionaire son-in-law of Trump, and Steve Witkoff, Trump's best friend, golf buddy, and fellow New York City real estate billionaire. And Witkoff's sons are now in business with Trump's sons in both crypto and defense industries. What the Iranians are saying is that these guys are using inside information on the negotiations to play the stock market and the futures market. That literally they're going into the negotiations and they're saying, oh, well, you know, this is going to work out. Okay, great. That means the price of oil is going to go down. So I'm going to short oil futures. Or they're saying this negotiation isn't going to work out. And so the price of oil is going to go up. So I'm going to buy oil futures. Right. And sell them when they go up. Iran calculated profits from such alleged manipulation. I'm reading from Dropsite News here. Jeremy Scahill and Ryan Green. Iran calculated profits from such alleged manipulation had reached $9 billion. These two guys, they're saying, have made $9 billion manipulating the market based on their insider information. They have no interest in having peace. They want to keep it going between, oh, everything's great. Oh, no, it's a disaster. Everything's great. Oh, no, it's a disaster, which jacks the price of oil up and down and up and down. And every time it moves, they make another $1 billion. And the Iranians said, quote, we have conveyed through intermediaries that $4.5 billion of this sum should also be allocated to the Iranian side. In other words, if Witkoff and Kushner are going to make $9 billion betting, running side bets on, you know, in prediction markets or futures markets or the stock market on how these negotiations are going to go out, are working out. If they've made $9 billion, and we can document that, the Iranians are saying, we want half. This is wild. This is absolutely wild. And I'm not seeing it anywhere. I'm not seeing this in the media. Iran is officially saying this. Yes, this is, I mean, there's a bit of a debate here about exactly who in Iran is saying this and what they're saying about this, but it's a fascinating story. You can, dropsitenews.com, you can read the whole thing. Stick around. We'll be back. What's on your mind? Pick up your calls in just a
1: moment. Your Hartman program. 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
0: Well, first, I do want to mention that it looks like Cuba could be next. I mean, we've talked about this before, but there's a little more information coming out. 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
3: I'm Dr. Anthony Lazarowitz, and this is Climate Connections. On the Coeur d'Alene Reservation in northwest Idaho, kids swim, play, and shoot hoops at the Mariemen Health Corps Center, a 32,000-square-foot recreation center. And the tribe is saving thousands of dollars a year on the electricity needed to run the facility thanks to rooftop solar panels installed 2 years ago.
4: It had been estimated that it would save about $2,500 a year, but utility costs have gone up enough that we actually realized about four times that amount.
3: Laura LaMattia is the Environmental Programs Manager with the Coeur d'Alene Tribe. She says the tribe is interested in renewable energy not only for economic reasons, but as a way to increase the tribe's control over its energy supply.
4: The Coeur d'Alene Tribe is interested in energy sovereignty. If you look at the history of utility development across the nation, tribes historically have not been a big part of that. And for the Coeur d'Alene tribe, it has four different utilities serving its reservation and little to no representation on any of those.
3: So she says this solar project is helping the tribe save money while also building its energy independence. Climate Connections is produced by the Yale Center for Environmental Communication. To learn more about climate change, visit climateconnections.org.
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12: Welcome back. 34 minutes past the hour. So the report is senior officials looking at Cuba military options. Senior Pentagon officials, this from CBS News. Quote, senior Pentagon officials are quietly eyeing another flashpoint much closer to home, Cuba. Military planners have, in recent weeks, examined a range of options for possible action against the island, including an Army-led air assault involving thousands of U.S. soldiers to be carried out by the 101st Airborne Division, the only unit trained for such a task. Excuse me. According to multiple U.S. officials with knowledge of the discussions, the State Department announced it has also tightened the financial vise around Cuba's state-owned entities. The Pentagon has shifted, again, quoting CBS News here, Pentagon has shifted aircraft, intelligence assets, and other resources to the Middle East, which is, now it's me talking, which is making this difficult, right? It's causing them to have to basically postpone any action against Cuba. Behind the scenes, back to CBS, behind the scenes, the war with Iran has exposed some friction between Trump and Hegseth. Trump has privately expressed frustration with the progress of Operation Epic Fury. Two U.S. officials told CBS News that Hegseth urged a more confrontational approach to Iran, despite reservations voiced by General Dan Kane, the chairman of the Joint Chiefs of Staff. So it goes on for, and then they note the intelligence community's 2026 annual threat assessment does not identify Cuba itself as possessing military capabilities that materially threaten the U.S. or describe Havana as an independent driver of instability. In other words, Cuba is not a state sponsor of terrorism. They do not represent a threat to the United States. And yet those are the two claims that are being made to justify this illegal blockade of the country. And the indictment of Raul Castro and all this other stuff. So wild stuff. Keep an eye on it. What's on your mind today? Babs in Bellevue, Washington. Hey, Babs, what's up?
13: Hey, Tom, you are my last hope.
12: I hope that's not true.
13: Well, I know you can help me with this, seriously. I have a big dilemma. I have a long, long time close friend who lives in a very red state, and she has been a Republican all of her life. We write each other once a year epic letters to catch up with each other. And I just finished an epic letter to her, and advice from my mother popped into my head. Real briefly, I'm from Germany. I came here when I was a young kid. My mother was put into, before I was born, was put into a work camp because she wouldn't say Heil Hitler when she went to work in the morning. Mm. And so they grabbed her, and at 19, she was put into a work camp. And she gave me this advice many times. She said, do not put anything in writing. It can come back to bite you in the behind. Mm. And so I'm wondering whether I should send this letter telling her about how I feel about the atrocities that are going on in this country. My mother brought me here because she couldn't stay in a country that did that to her. So we came here. Yeah. So what do you think? I mean, am I being an alarmist?
14: Well, it depends. I mean, if your letter contains anything that could be construed as a threat, and it gets conveyed to the FBI or ICE or whatever, then you might actually have a problem. Right now, I mean, you know, in the current environment, if things get a lot worse, if Trump declares, martial law and starts putting down protests in the streets and mass arrests and things like that, then, you know, we're all looking at the situation that your mother was looking at. But I think the larger, assuming that you're not sending your friend a letter saying that you're going to, you know, go out and shoot ICE officers or something.
13: Oh, God, no. Yeah.
14: Then I think the larger question is, you know, and I have no answer for this, is what can you say to your friend without destroying the friendship if the friendship is more important to you than persuading one other person?
13: It's actually not.
14: Yeah.
13: I can't do it anymore. I've divorced several. Can I just read you the very brief first sentence of my letter to her? What kind of mental gymnastics does it take to vote Republican?
14: Well, good luck.
13: It may be the end of our friendship.
14: Yeah, I get it. I, you know, there's a couple of people that I've in my life that I've had to write off, and there's a couple of people that I kind of hang on to, and we just don't talk politics. These are just very, very personal decisions. I know. I get it.
13: Yeah.
14: Been there, done that.
13: Thank you so much.
14: Okay.
13: I think I'm going to. Oh, I still don't have the answer. Okay.
14: Well, the answer is if your question was, do you face any possibility of legal exposure, the thing that, you know, that your mother was concerned about? If there are no threats or even things that could be, you know, construed as threats in your letter, then I would argue the answer is no, and you should just go ahead and do it. But please don't take my advice. Make your decision on your own here. In fact, that's not even advice.
13: Put me in prison in case I wind up.
14: Okay. Yeah. Good luck, Babs.
13: Thank you. Okay. Thanks, Tom. Bye.
14: Yeah, good. Thank you. Mark in Valley, Washington. Hey, Mark, what's up?
15: Hi, good morning, Tom.
14: Mark, your phone is breaking up really badly. I don't know.
15: Say better?
14: A little bit.
15: Say better?
14: Yeah, it's...
15: Hang on a minute, Tom.
14: Sure.
15: Okay, how about now?
14: Now it sounds like a real phone.
15: Okay. Correct me if I'm mistaken on this, but didn't the Renaissance happen after the Black Plague?
14: That's correct. Yes.
15: Okay. So going back to the Rapid Defense Forces and Steve Miller and everything that's going on, he's already come out and said that he wants 100 million people taken out of this country.
14: Yeah.
15: I don't think they care if it's from neglect, bullets, or deportation. I got a feeling that these billionaires think that if they decrease the population majorly in this world, that we'll have a second Renaissance.
14: Could be. I mean, the Renaissance came about... although they wouldn't like how it played out. I mean, the Renaissance came about because there was a labor shortage. And because there was a labor shortage, suddenly wages had to go up. And when wages went up, literally the first middle class in 1,000 years emerged in Europe. And that middle class demanded better pay. They demanded time off from work. And that time off from work gave them the opportunity to create literature and music and poetry and art. And philosophy and science, and poof, you had the Renaissance. And it all happened because a third of the population of Europe was wiped out by Yersinia pestis, you know, by this bacteria, the Black Plague, and carried by fleas. So if these billionaires think that killing off a third of America is going to, you know, if anything, it would increase the pressure on Amazon to allow a union, not decrease it. You know what I mean? So I'm not sure of the logic of that argument, but I don't know, Mark. I don't think that there's some grand theory or grand plot to depopulate America or the world, but I do think it's happening. I in part because people don't want to have children because they're concerned about the future. In part because sperm functionality is collapsing, and nobody's sure why.
15: Well, you don't kill off all these research projects into healthcare, different, you know, Alzheimer's, diabetes, whatever, You don't kill off all the CDC information unless you want people to die.
14: Well, no, you can kill it off. You can kill off those programs, you know, if you're Elon Musk, because you don't want to pay your damn taxes. And if people die, you don't care.
15: Well, it could be they don't care, or that's the end result they want.
14: Yeah, I'm not sure that that's the end result they want. I just think that they're callous sociopaths, you know, frankly. But Mark, interesting conversation. I don't. You know, this is another one of those things where, you know, 5 years from now we'll connect and say, hey, you know, how'd that one work out? Mark, thanks for the call. Dave in Hoffman Estates, Illinois. Hey, Dave, what's up?
16: Hey, Tom. Just thinking that now that these 30-plus-year-old troops refuse the testosterone screen, will they get drummed out like those who refuse the COVID shot? Kind of like a turnabout.
14: Well, that's a good question. Maybe, and then, Pete is saying, Whiskey Pete is saying that it's all voluntary, but who knows?
16: But maybe, or else they could maybe, like those other freaks were saying, that they were shooting microscopic fetuses in their bloodstream.
14: that was Bob Kennedy's thing. I think that my take on what's going on here, for what it's worth, is that Hegseth and Kane and Vance are all in conflict with each other over Iran. Hegseth wants, you know, he's like Slim Pickens in what was that movie, you know, where he's riding the bomb down, Dr. Strangelove.
15: Dr. Strangelove?
14: Yeah. And Hegseth just wants to go blow the country up. Kane wants to do something that's practical. He's not, you know, he's kind of the voice of moderation. And Vance is apparently of the opinion that we never should have done this in the first place. And so I think that Hegseth is trying to hang on to his job, and he's trying to make himself popular with the military, and he's looking for, you know, favorable headlines over on Fox so that Trump will not think about firing him, and he thinks that this little stud is going to do that. That's my take on it.
16: Yeah. Hey, Tom, on that, where Trump's been musing about attacking that Karg Island, mm-hmm. you know, with ground troops.
14: Yeah.
16: Well, you ever think that perhaps these Iranians have been doing a rope-a-dope on them, letting them, letting, you know, taking the beat? I mean,
14: yeah, please don't throw us in that briar patch. Please don't throw us in that briar patch.
16: They've been waiting. They're saying they want to kill Americans, you know. And,
14: yeah. No, it would be the most insane thing we could do, frankly, would be to try to occupy any part of Iran. To try to occupy any part of Iran with American ground forces would be insane. Dave, thank you for the call. But God only knows. I mean, I think Hegseth is insane.
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14: It'll be 46 minutes past the hour in just a minute. I'll be right back with your calls.

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12: Hey, thanks so much for sharing our program and for reaching out to our stations and sponsors and letting them know that you're listening. It really means a lot to us. Welcome back. 10 minutes before the hour, picking up your calls here. Brian in Albuquerque, New Mexico. Hey, Brian, what's up?
13: Hey, good morning. I wanted to talk about the war more. And, you know, I heard someone make the point that when a hot war breaks out on the planet, all the other militaries on the planet go to grad school and they learn a lot. And I'm sure that China is learning a tremendous amount about American weapon systems, how we operate.
12: And the limits of our power. Yes.
13: Right. And what's not being told or put in our media is that the Iranians can hit back, and all these wonderful anti-missile and anti-drone systems don't work 100% of the time. Right. And the Iranians are able to make it hurt. So if Trump's going to go up the escalation ladder this coming week and start attacking power plants and bridges, well, the Iranians can hit back. And this war, it's either going to escalate up or it's going to go into stay in slow motion mode, and we'll fall into this, as the Israelis call it, mowing the lawn.
14: Yeah.
13: We'll just attack Iran whenever we think it's necessary.
14: Or it'll end up us being like Russia versus Ukraine.
13: Right.
14: And the
13: big wild card is the oil markets.
14: Mm-hmm.
13: The very powerful interests that have backed Trump and are aligned with Trump have every incentive to keep the market stable and keep the American public.
14: I'm not sure that's true, Brian. The oil industry is making a friggin' fortune right now. And every time the price of oil goes up, the American domestic oil industry makes a fortune because we've got plenty of oil. And there's no reason that our prices for refined petroleum products should be higher now than they were a year ago, frankly. We don't, you know, I mean, when Obama was president, we reached the point where we were 100% self-sufficient. And I think it was a huge mistake when he ended the export ban.
13: Tom, let me make this point. Mm. You really don't understand the oil market. There's some excellent videos on YouTube you should watch because, you know, here in New Mexico, we're producing some of the highest quality oil in the world.
14: Mm-hmm.
13: And same with West Texas. It's the same oil patch.
14: Sure.
13: And the way the oil markets work, since that oil is it's so fine, other producers buy it to mix in with the thick tar sands and the gunky oil so that they can feed that through their refineries. It's
14: right.
13: A global market.
14: Right.
13: There's no way to get around it the way it's set up. And what I'm trying to say is, you know, refining capacity is being taken off the market in Russia, mm-hmm. obviously, Iran. And then who knows what the Iranians are doing to the Saudis, the Kuwaitis, and everybody
14: else.
13: Well,
14: we know that they've damaged at least 5 or 10% of the refining capacity in the region
13: right.
14: already.
13: Right. And then what I find just amazing is just the poor quality of reporting that's going on with our major TV networks. It's just all they do is report on what Trump says that day.
14: Yeah.
13: Or show video of jets taking off of aircraft carriers and missiles blowing up. But there's no real analysis of what is going on. And, I just Googled it up this morning. Iran is over twice the size of Texas.
14: Mm-hmm.
13: Now, if you've ever driven across Texas, you know how big that is.
14: Yeah.
13: And it's bigger than that.
14: It is, yeah.
13: And it's got, what?
14: 70 million people.
13: 1,000-mile coastline.
14: Yeah.
13: Along the Persian Gulf, you know.
14: Yeah, it's a huge country.
13: It's three times the size of Iran with multiple mountain ranges all over the place.
14: Yep.
13: And there's every incentive for the Russians and the Chinese to make this as difficult a problem as possible, and they're going to do it.
14: Oh, I think they've been doing it all along, and they're both allies of Iran as well. Brian, I think we've kind of exhausted this conversation, but I get what you're saying. Thank you very much for the call. Lori in Ocala, Florida. Hey, Lori, what's on your mind?
15: Hey, Tom. I think that we need to get Democratic candidates out of the pockets of APAC out of the pockets mm-hmm. of Democratic candidates. And
14: yeah.
15: they need to stop that in order for us to become united. And I'm trying to think of a way to get everybody united. And I think back to Grover Norquist and what he did back in the 80s. He required all of the Republican politicians to sign a pledge that they would commit to no new taxes. It was kind of like the demise of Papa Bush.
14: Yeah.
15: And he pledged to defeat them if they didn't. Now, that worked. But I think right now, Republicans use money to guarantee their candidate success. Democrats should use people power to organize. We can promise boots on the ground. We can promise backing them up with small dollar donations. We've got so many more people than the Republicans, but we need to commit to that as a party. And I think as a solution, let's take a page out of Grover Norquist's book. And none of us liked him, I'm sure, but he had a way about getting his way.
14: Yeah. There was an interesting article in one of the major, I don't recall if it was the Times, the Post, or the Financial Times, but I read it last night, about how about half now of all elected Democrats mm-hmm. are refusing to take AIPAC money, and some of them are speaking, many of them are speaking out quite publicly about it. And voters, well over half of Democratic voters, do not want their candidates taking AIPAC money. So I think that you're going to see, and AIPAC is continuing to be very, very active, and they've got basically an unlimited war chest. I mean, you know, for all practical purposes, they represent a foreign government. And so they're going to be a big force in this coming election, and they've already knocked out, you know, a bunch of primary candidates. They're playing big roles. But mm-hmm. I suspect that their ability to assert and exert political power in the Democratic Party is starting to collapse. And, you know, hopefully, well, we'll see over the next 2 years, because it's going to be a big deal when it comes to the presidential election in 28. Lori, thank you. Thank you for the call. A pledge, great idea. We'll be right back.
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23: NBC News Radio, I'm Mark Mayfield. The U.S. has carried out another wave of strikes against Iran. According to U.S. Central Command, the strikes started at 9:40 p.m. Eastern Thursday. They involved fighter jets, aerial drones, and warships, and aimed to further degrade Iranian military capabilities. Meanwhile, there are reports Iran has launched attacks on sites in Kuwait, Qatar, and Bahrain. President Trump says he's declassifying evidence that shows the American election system is vulnerable to interference and fraud. Scott Carr reports.
24: In a primetime address from the White House Thursday night, the president said China exploited weaknesses in U.S. voting systems to gain access to 220 million U.S. voter files.
25: What is believed to be the largest compromise of election data in history.
24: Trump said the current voting system in the U.S. is like a third world country, and as proof of a broken system, pointed to the time it took to count votes in the recent California primaries.
25: It was held on June 2nd, a long time ago. But it was just completed a few days ago on July 10th. Think of that, much more than 1 month.
24: Trump singled out the Biden administration for hiding the information and says he's asked the FBI to investigate what was uncovered. I'm Scott Carr.
23: Scientists are learning more about the origins of life thanks to a meteorite that crashed into a home in New Jersey. Liz Warner explains.
0: The meteor crashed through the roof of a home in Hillsboro in 2024. Researchers have found that the rock contains compounds which are the building blocks to life on Earth. In a paper published Wednesday, the SETI Institute says scientists found small pockets of salty fluids that had not previously been seen in that type of asteroid. I'm Liz Warner.
23: And a group of Democratic senators are sponsoring a bill to end the federal ban on marijuana. The Cannabis Administration and Opportunity Act would remove cannabis from the list of federal controlled substances and allow states to create their own laws. You're listening to the latest from NBC News Radio.
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7: And welcome, brothers, sisters, working class heroes. This is the Rick Smith Show. Thanks so much for being here. Today on the big program, lots to get to, lots to talk about. Did you happen to catch the Thursday night speech? History is going to remember that speech as one of the most consequential moments in this country's history, I believe. While I went into watching the speech going, Trump's a buffoon. He's going to ramble off on grievance. He's going to get sidetracked into, you know, what he normally does, his ego being the center of attention. And it was, don't get me wrong, it was there. The ego was there. But this was much worse. Read from the teleprompter poorly, but the words on the teleprompter were dangerous. I walked away going, did we just start World War III? The accusation that China rigged our elections and that all bad news, anything negative about Trump is because of China's doing. While we're screwing around with Iran. Now, again, I was saying, look, if this isn't about how we're getting out of Iran, if this isn't about how this is going to work, this is all going to be a distraction. I was wrong. This should be our focus, because it is clear that this person does not believe in democracy. And the person who wrote the speech, because trust me, Donald Trump didn't sit down and put pen to paper to put those words together. None of that were his ideas. There is a movement in this country that wants to subvert democracy, that wants to destroy our ability to rule and govern ourselves. And what we saw on Thursday night was a declaration of the 250 years of democracy that we had, them's done. That idea that you're going to be able to go to the ballot box and cast your ballot, them's done, unless you're approved. I couldn't help but think of Joseph McCarthy. I couldn't help but think of the Rosenbergs. I couldn't help but think that, are we going to see public executions as Donald Trump and his goons go through our government and accuse people of, well, whatever they fancy? Is this the moment that everything that the right has believed, the victimization of the right and what they believe has happened to them, is this their opportunity to go and wreak havoc across our country? And the answer is yes. What he did, and it's amazing to me, he's sitting holding power. Republicans control the House, control the Senate, control the majority of governorships in this country, control the majority of legislatures. And yet somehow the deep state and the Chinese have rigged the elections and stolen from Donald Trump. And it's quite remarkable to me. But here we are in this moment where our liar in chief, and look, I may not be here tomorrow, because he did declare war on any opposition. Let that sink in. This is serious. This is going to be a coordinated attack on dissent, a coordinated attack on anyone who has the audacity, the unmitigated gall to speak up and speak out. This is going to be a moment that is remembered. If he's allowed to do what they want, which is steal the midterm elections, grab power from the hands of we the people. And while on the way, crash the global economy and start World War III. As I said yesterday on the program, in my neck of the woods, they had a defense summit talking about how we can make faster bombs, how we can build faster so we can ramp up war production. All of these things are them telling the truth, telling us who they are and what they want. The question is, in the moment while we still have the ability to govern ourselves, this is a moment to get active, to get involved. And this is not a moment to bury our heads in the sand. This is a call to action. I want to hear your thoughts. What did you think of the speech? Email me, rick@thericksmithshow.com. Right back. I'm Rick Smith, and this is Labor History in 2. On this day in labor history, the year was 1934. The Teamster members of Local 574 in Minneapolis were back out on strike. Their strike had begun 2 months prior on May 16th. The striking Teamsters had effectively shut down much of the commercial transportation in the city. One exception was made for some farmers who were allowed to bring their produce to market. The powerful Citizens Alliance, created to oppose and destroy unions, tried to defeat the strike. The police clashed violently with the strikers, who tried to keep scab drivers from breaking through their picket lines. As the strike entered its second week, other unions began to strike in support of the Teamsters. Clashes between the police and workers intensified. Minneapolis labor leaders sat down with the police and proposed a truce. The governor of Minnesota, Floyd Olson, helped to arbitrate an agreement. The Teamsters won union recognition and the right for all strikers to return to work, as well as a system of recognizing seniority. On May 25th, they called off the strike and went back to work. But soon the employers began to backpedal on the agreement. They claimed that the negotiations did not include the workers inside warehouses and only covered those who drove and unloaded vehicles. Angered, the Teamsters went back out on strike. Soon, violent clashes between the picketers and police broke out again. Two workers were shot in the back and killed. The governor declared martial law and sent in the National Guard to restore order. A federal mediator brokered another settlement, meeting the major demands of the union. It was a major victory for the Teamsters and a major victory for the workers of Minneapolis and beyond. Like what you hear? Check out more at laborhistoryin2.com.
3: Welcome back to the Rick Smith Show. Now, here is Rick Smith.
7: So normally when Trump speaks, I find humor. I just find it just generally a word salad of distraction and stupidity. This speech that Trump gave on Thursday, this is bad. This is bad. And what's interesting is pointing the finger at the deep state while using deep state documents, to blame China for him being a moron is really, I don't know where to go with this. And that's why I've asked my good friend, Alex Lawson, to come share some thoughts. Alex, I'm sure you saw the speech on Thursday. Gut reaction?
6: Yeah, it's bad. It's bad, Rick. I mean, this is Rubicon crossing territory, I think. I've been looking at Rick Perlstein, noted historian, and his take is that this is worse than anything we've seen in history, worse than McCarthy in West Virginia in 1950, that this is just a declaration of war against United States democracy, against the democracy that our country is based on. And it's brazen and it's open and it should terrify people. I also, though, didn't see this as coming from a place of strength. You know, this is, that doesn't mean it's not dangerous. We've seen time and time again in history, you know, a cornered rat,
7: yep,
6: is most dangerous when they're in the corner. So this is a desperate man who happens to be the most powerful person in the world, laying out a fictitious, a completely fictitious reality, a call to arms for his core supporters, who have a sort of messianic fervor about them. We know that he's deeply unpopular with the American people. You know, no one's lives are getting better. He leads off the speech with just a binder full of lies. Just one, I'm making everything so much better. Yeah. Drug prices are the lowest in the world. What? No. We have the highest drug prices in the world still. The only thing that's pushing drug prices down is Medicare negotiation that Joe Biden passed. But that doesn't matter to what he's doing because it's myth-making. And this is right out of the authoritarian playbook.
7: So you said, you know, he's declared war on our system. I also got to tell you, by pointing the finger directly at China and basically creating what, you know, what, you know, he believed was a hoax with Russia, but now creating his own version with China, I got to wonder how they're going to react. Because this is the weird part. This is where I'm struggling. I think every thinking, logical person in this country should be thinking, if the elections were rigged, why is he in the White House? Why do the Republicans control the Senate? Why do they control the House? Why do they control the governorships, many governors? Why are they in power?
6: Yeah, that's the question. But again, you're asking the question to people who are thinking, right? And what people should understand is that when you're whipping up a frenzy amongst a cult-like following, reality doesn't matter, just the words of dear leader. And, you know, like if you look and Google the history of Stalin and Kim Jong-il, you know, the old guy, one of the things that you find, and it's been studied in totalitarianism, is the boldness of the lie is the point, right? So Stalin and Kim Jong-il both said that the first time they played golf, they hit multiple holes in one.
7: 18.
6: Right. Absolutely not true, but right, that's the point. Everybody has to accept that or they're going to get a bullet in the back of the head. And that's the point. This isn't about convincing people of truth. This is about demonstrating the power to lie. And that's what it was. It's a speech saying, I can lie with impunity and I'm going to wield the apparatus of state against people who I consider enemies, who he lists, right? The media, institutions that protect democracy, organizations that help people register to vote and make their voices heard. He lists his enemies, and all of those enemies are pieces of a free society, because that's what this is an attack on.
7: Yeah.
6: I think your question of how China reacts to this is incredibly important, especially since, you know, the big lacuna in the speech is he fails to mention he starts this unwinnable war against Iran that has only led to Iran demonstrating that the United States of America, with all of its military might, cannot keep the Straits of Hormuz open. And we're stuck in an escalation trap there, and it's just going to get worse and worse and worse. You bring in China, and then you have to wonder, is he just trying to bring the whole House of Cards down, causing a full-scale economic collapse so that he can seize more power in the midst of an emergency? I absolutely reject people who are like, oh, come on. No, what we've seen so far, that's what we should base things on. Pete Hegseth and Donald Trump called all of the military brass to a meeting and said that they should practice on American cities. We have a masked Papers, Please, Police Force, murdering people one after another in cold blood, torturing people in detention centers, purposefully, I believe, arresting the wrong people or murdering the wrong people to send the message that nobody is safe from the state violence. And that is part of it. And the next part is whipping the mob violence into a frenzy. Now,
7: because I had texted you during the speech and I said, you know, this is going to turn into conservatives. They're basically their wet dream of Trump is going to do everything that they believe Obama did to them. And, you know, I have a lot of friends who, you know, their first reaction to this is most certainly it's now time to get revenge. And that's how I saw this speech. And that's why I'll be honest. I went into it thinking, oh, he's just going to be a bunch of grievance. It's just going to be about, you know, sour grapes about him losing in 2020 and about, you know, losing a number of elections. No. This is much worse than sour grapes. This is McCarthyism. This is loyalty oaths. This is we're going into prosecuting people and potentially death penalty stuff. I see this going in a really horrible, horrible way. And I see his base being all behind it.
6: It's not going in a horrible way, Rick. It's we're in a horrible way, right? I mean, put this against Marco Rubio saying, you know what we should do right now? Dismantle the International Criminal Court, the court that was set up to prosecute perpetrators of genocide and war crimes and crimes against humanity. That's something that you do when you're thinking that that's what you're going to do. You're going to do those things.
7: So let me stop you here then. I mean, Trump did say not too long ago, we're going to wipe out 90 million people. We're going to wipe out a civilization. Is that what we're talking about?
6: I mean, he said just recently that, you know, the next week is going to be attacking civilian infrastructure in Iran and decimating civilian infrastructure. So I think the escalation is clear, and I think the path that they're going down is likewise clear. I have long said on this program, we're in the middle of a coup. It is a slow-moving, but not that slow, coup. And, you know, when you read history, just like the broad strokes of history, everything looks like, you know, it happened here and then it happened here and then it happened here. That's not how history works. If you then look into the here, you see, no, it actually has this, you know,
7: there's a buildup.
6: All this stuff before it. That's where we are. So the only question is sort of what kind of inflection point are we going to hit and what is the reaction of the American people going to be? And I will say that's where I still find hope, because the American people, this is an enormous country, enormous. And we have hundreds of millions of people. We have 50 states. We have governors. We have all sorts of attorneys general. We actually have a lot of pieces. It's not like a state for now. And absolutely, they're trying to crush it all under a federal control. But it's not there yet. Right. And so I think that what we will see is the American people being like, no. And in point of fact, even in the face of tremendous violence, it is still everyday people saying no that stops authoritarianism. So are we in a country with a president who is trying to destroy democracy so that he can remain in power and his billionaire buddies can remain in power? His billionaire buddies who openly talk about replacing democracy with a corporate structure where they can do whatever they want and everyone else can die or fight over the scraps that fall off their table. That's where we are. And I think that many people understand that, but more people will understand that as the violence ratchets up. And we've seen it before. We've seen that these attempts to stop people from voting actually bring out more people to vote. But we also need to understand that the ultimate check on power is the people. You can't wait for the Congress. You can't wait for anything. We need people to understand the threat that is right now spreading across this country and deal with it with clear eyes, not fear, but bravery. And I think that this country is up to the task. I think that Americans are, by and large, decent, hardworking, believe in freedom, believe in democracy, hold those ideals to be true. And there is always a portion. Remember, you know, I'm a student of the New Deal, always. It was that you had Father Coughlin, the biggest yep. media celebrity in the history of the country, possibly the world. Nobody has that amount of audience. And that man was openly pushing for a coup against democracy. You had Nazis in America working to overthrow the government. We were on a knife's edge at that moment. And the American people did not cower. The American people stood up and they fought back. I will also say from the depths of the Great Depression, though, right? So the inflection point was a giant economic collapse. And that is what I think I'm most worried about, is that this administration is now fomenting a economic collapse so that they can seize emergency power and put elections on hold to maintain their power, because they know they're going to lose if they hold free and fair elections.
7: So I've been saying for a very long time that the right spends billions of dollars paying really smart people to dream up really bad ideas so that when the next collapse, when the next Pearl

0: least powerful in society, right? They were like, oh yeah, we're targeting the criminals. They were, but they were targeting people who don't have power. And then that expands out until you're the target, until I'm the target, until everybody who disagrees with this administration can be put on a list and either accidentally shot by the Gestapo, Papers, Please police force, or thrown into a gulag and forgotten, right?
1: Yeah, first they came for, fill in the blank. And then eventually they're going to come for you and me. We've seen this playbook before. So then, you know, look, I know you're an organizing guy. You know, what do people do? Do you think this speech wakes folks up? Do you think this is a shake awake moment? Or do you think nobody really paid attention to it? Cause some places didn't air it. How do you think this lands?
0: It's difficult to say, but, I think that, you know, I think it's going to scare Republicans too. I think they're going to be like, oh man, I don't know about my future in this system. So I don't know if you're going to get full-throated support from institutional Republicans, and that goes down to the states as well. But I also, you know, it's a bit of a mystery. I know that Donald Trump is incredibly unpopular. I know that, you know, the fact that we're sitting under this enormous heat dome, you can taste the air outside. And if you eat a salad, you're spending, you know, weeks in the bathroom. The Maha Blast, as they're calling it on the internet, right? I mean, like, people's lives are not in a great place, right. And it's been getting worse. So I don't think that this is going to be, again, it's not like, this happened. Sometimes that is. Sometimes there is, you know, a moment.
1: That spark, sure.
0: But I think that this is just going to be more evidence for people that this is an anti-democratic regime. And we know what that looks like. So, you know, my family is from Brazil. And I just, I've never had the it can't happen here thing. I've never thought that America is somehow immune to the civilization long threat of autocracy. Democracy is the rare one, right? So obviously you have to care for it or it will be destroyed. And so hopefully people's eyes open up more from the naked threats that he made. And people realize that you know, oh, the people who were saying it's un-American to have the military come in and for the president to say, you know, target American cities as practice. They weren't off base. They weren't, you know, it's not overreaction. This is where we are. We're in the midst of an attempted coup. It's a little bit slow moving, but not that slow. Look at how much of society they've already transformed. I get to watch the destruction of Social Security every day, right? This thing that I thought was protected, that it was, you know, a concrete pillbox that we built all these protections around, and they took a chainsaw and they cut through the protections. And that is just one. So the only thing that I have to count on is the American people. Yeah. And I will count on the American people. I can't predict the future, but I am looking around. I've traveled all over this country, and what I found is that people are pissed. They didn't put Trump in office to overthrow democracy. People put Trump in office because they wanted a better life, and the billionaires are making everyone's lives worse. And we're seeing that the scales continue to fall from people's eyes, that it's not the immigrants, it's the billionaires. It's not some other person. It's the billionaires. It's not whatever Donald Trump's scare tactic is. It's the billionaires over and over and over again. And I think the American people will stand up, will get organized, and will fight back. That's what I've seen so far. And sure. I don't think the people that I've been organizing with are going to, you know, take a knee now. I think that they're going to actually understand that the time's been called. The question has been called. And now the question is, what are you up for? What can you do to fight against the destruction of our country, of our ideals?
1: No, which side?

0: You're going to be on this last bit real quick. One action we should be doing. Give me one, because I hope people are looking for something to do. Give me one action.
1: The SAVE Act in the Congress needs to be defeated in a really loud way. And that is not like a super difficult task. The House is completely chaotic. Mike Johnson does not have control over it. You have Republicans already saying they're not going to vote for it. Senator Tillis. So we need everyone to call their elected representatives and say the SAVE Act is an attack on American democracy. I just listened to Donald Trump say that. And if you vote for it, I will know that you are an enemy of American democracy. You can't vote for the SAVE Act. That's one specific thing happening right now that people can take action on.
0: No, they should write that down verbatim and use that as the script, because that's perfect. Alex, as always, I appreciate the time, your insight, and your expertise. Thanks so much.
1: Thanks, Rick.
0: Want to hear your thoughts. Did you watch the speech? Concerned? Scared? Worried? You should be. Want to hear your thoughts. Rick at TheRickSmithShow.com. Right back.
2: From the Weatherology Weather Center, I'm staff meteorologist Laura Lockwood. Cloudy skies with a few peaks of sun today, with a slight chance for scattered thunderstorms. High temperatures reach up to 91. Southwesterly winds 5 to 10 miles per hour. Partly cloudy skies tonight, slight chance for scattered thunderstorms, lows dip down to about 74. A mix of clouds and sun tomorrow, slight chance for storms, high temperatures reach up to 90. And that's your latest Chicago weather update. Right now, 79.
3: And we're live here outside the Perez family home, just waiting for the... And there they go, almost on time this morning. Mom is coming out the front door strong with a double-arm kid carry. Looks like Dad has the bags. Daughter is bringing up the rear. Oh, but the diaper bag wasn't closed. Diapers and toys are everywhere. Ooh, but Mom has just nailed the perfect car seat buckle for the toddler. And now the eldest daughter, who looks to be about 9 or 10, has secured herself in the booster seat. Dad zips the bag closed, and they're off. 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
0: So as you know, I've been saying for years, about 21 of them now, that if we want to rebuild the most prosperous working class in the history of humanity, kind of like our grandparents built, the way we do that, the vehicle that we use to get there are stronger unions, higher union density, more people in collective bargaining agreements, better wages, hours, conditions, all of that stuff. And beyond just the wages, hours, conditions, empowered citizens. If you're empowered in the workplace, chances are you're going to kind of take that feeling into the public square and demand better schools, better roads, better bridges, better opportunities, better stuff. You think? And I've been saying this, and people are like, oh, you're crazy. It's like a... Now the folks over at the Economic Policy Institute, they've actually put it down on paper exactly what I've been saying all these years, and here to share some thoughts on what their findings are. I've asked Margaret Podock to come share some thoughts. She's a senior policy analyst there at the Economic Policy Institute. She's going to be bring the facts, the receipts, all the stuff that I've been saying. Margaret, thanks for taking time for us.
7: Thanks for having me, Rick.
0: So I'm sure you've seen the reports, as I've been talking about for the last week. The Fed has come out and said that right now the working class is getting the smallest portion of the economic pie that they've been getting since the 40s, since they began taking this stuff. I don't think we needed the Fed to tell us. I think people go into the grocery store trying to put food on the table and gas in their tanks have realized the wallet isn't as fat as it used to be. And I argue that has everything to do with the fact that union density now in the private sector is down to 6%. You guys have written the report. What'd you find?
7: Yeah, so our report talks about what is a world like if we were to triple union density from today's rate. So today, union membership is about 10%. So if we were to triple that, that would bring it back to the 30% we saw in the 1950s and 60s, where union membership was really high. And so our report really looks at how expanding or tripling union membership would boost wages for workers. It would help reduce that income inequality that you've mentioned, and it would benefit the communities and our democracy at large as well.
0: You know, again, I've been saying that, you know, power in the workplace translates to power in the public square. If you've got money in your pocket, you can take a day off. Maybe you can go to a protest or rally. Maybe you can take a day off to go vote, or maybe you can work your way into doing that. It seems to me that that kind of empowerment is something that we've lost over the last several decades, especially as density has dropped and precipitously the last several years. Walk me through some of what your findings in your report, in this report, are saying. I get if we were to triple union density as it was when our grandparents, my grandparents' generation, ruled the roost, one income could support a family. One income put food on the table, a roof over the head, cars in the driveway, vacations, college funds, all of that. Things I think we could be looking towards. Help me through some of this.
7: Yeah, so our report finds that tripling union density would deliver a roughly 15% raise for the median worker. And that translates to about $7,000 annually, or nearly $250,000 over a 35-year career. And that really does add up. And it's a life-changing amount as well that I think you mentioned putting people into college. Like, that is enough to cover the cost of college for two children for a four-year public university. So, like, really life-changing amounts of money. Tripling union density would also shift $1.2 trillion to workers annually. And I think in our report, we say that that's enough to reverse about a third of the income inequality that we have seen since 1979. So those are some monetary impacts that we have seen in our report, or we are forecasting in our report.
0: The other day I was talking about an infographic I saw, and it said that the average wealth in the country, average, was almost $700,000. But when you broke down what the median wealth was, it was like $70,000. So we got a lot of really, really, really rich people bringing up that average, whereas the median number is, well, what most of us are struggling with. Is this a way that you redistribute some of that wealth? Because I know we're not allowed to say that, but ultimately having stronger union density is going to mean redistributing a little wealth that our labor creates from shareholders and the wealth class back down to the people who actually showed up, did the work, and are got the broken bodies and backaches to get that. Is that vehicle then?
7: Yeah, I do think unions and the act of collective bargaining is like one of the most important tools to ensure that workers are able to capture the wealth that they have helped produce at their work site in the economy.
0: Because, you know, this is one of those things that I keep talking about. We're not a poor country. There is no reason that if you go to the punch a clock, that if you're doing what we're asked to do, show up, do 40 hours of labor, there's no reason that we cannot survive in this country, and not just survive, but actually thrive. Because I'm old enough to remember, and I know I'm getting a little bit older, but my grandparents, my grandfather, one income supported a family. When my mother and her brother and sister were old enough, my grandmother went back into the workforce for a little pin money. It wasn't something that was a mandate. We are now living in a time, Margaret, where not just two incomes are needed for a family, but sometimes three or four with a gig on the side. I think there's something broken in how we're compensating work. And I'm sure that this is part of that.
7: Yeah, I 100%, that is part of it. And I do want to address too that it's in addition to helping workers, unions helping workers gain better pay and better benefits. Our report also talks about how unions are just a great vehicle or a tool to help ensure that not just individual homes, but also communities thrive. And so in our report, we do highlight that if we were to triple union density, our uninsurance rate would fall about 25%. So more people have health care, which obviously is great. We also talk about how states with higher union density, when we increase union density, they spend more on public education. They have higher unemployment insurance recipiency rates. So if folks do lose their job, they're more likely to have some sort of safety net to help them manage while they find a new job. And then also, they also show in our report that higher union density states are also less likely to have voter restrictions too. So there's a more democratic society as well.
0: Yeah, no, I mean, it all makes common sense that if you have some economic power, you're going to have some political power. It makes perfect sense to me. But I look at the right, which keeps telling me that those right to work states are thriving because they're growing. The populations are growing because people are running away from those forced union states. And I know that I guarantee there's someone out there thinking of how to use your report to say, look, you know, those that New York and California are struggling. And yet New York and California's economies are doing pretty well, in my view.
7: Yeah, well, I will say in our report, we look at what happens when we triple union density for every state, but we also look at if we were pulling some policy levers to see, like, okay, if we were to remove right to work from right to work states, or as well as really ensuring that public sector workers have the right to join unions and collectively bargain. And when we pull those policy levers, we find that union density does really rise from the 10% we see now to about 15% as well. So I'm just saying that really illustrates that there are barriers with these right to work states and how it interacts with union membership as well.
0: So how do we get here? I mean, look, I've been saying for a long time that we've needed major comprehensive labor law reform. I argue we should go back to the original intent of the NLRA. To where, you know, we don't need secret elections. We don't need time periods for the boss to go beating up on people, because the boss had plenty of time from the day they hired you until the moment you decided that you've had enough. They could have done the right thing all along. It seems to me that going back and using the tools of my grandparents' generation to build what was incredible prosperity for people who drive trucks and work in factories and work in mills and all those working class jobs, it seems like that's the way to go. How in this day and age do we get there, given the fact that you've got this administration that has been so hostile to federal employees and that is trickling down into every other workplace, I believe, across the country? How do we get to this place? And what's the hope for this report?
7: Yeah, that's a great question. So we mentioned that in order to get to 30%, we do need comprehensive labor law reform. And that does include passing the Protecting the Right to Organize Act and the Public Service Freedom to Negotiate Act. Those are things that have to be passed in order to reach these goals. We also mentioned two new kind of policy levers. One is that a guaranteed annual raise for for first contract arbitration. So in the event that a first contract ends up in arbitration, they are entitled to a cost of living adjustment. So if they have to go through arbitration, they're guaranteed a raise in that case. So that's one policy lever that we are promoting in this report. And the other one is default collective bargaining when CEO to worker pay ratios exceed 100-1. And our kind of rationale for that is that if inequality inside a company reaches those extremes, then workers should automatically have the opportunity to collectively bargain and ensure that they have the right or have the ability to get the share of wealth that they have helped produce. And we try to have an optimistic take here. We try to bring some background information to show that the last two labor law bills that have been passed within the past year have been passed by bipartisan support. So we have the Faster Labor Contracts Act, which passed last month with all Democrats and 20 Republicans. And so there's like real momentum in the House, at least, to pass these bills. Another factoid we want to bring up here to really build momentum is that union support or support for unions from the general public is at an all-time high. It's actually 20 points higher than the last time labor law was considered back in the mid-2000s under the Employee Free Choice Act. Popularity for unions is at all-time low then, and we were very close to passing the Employee Free Choice Act. So we're in a different time where we have support from workers, the public, and really interest to pass labor law. It's really, at this point, pressuring politicians to pass these things.
0: What a different world we were in when we were, Arlen Specter away from putting it on Bush's desk, and Bush would have signed it. As I'm told, I'm told he would have signed it. What a different world we were in then. And look, what you brought up, the Faster Labor Contract Act, which I'm not opposed to, is only a third of what the Employee Free Choice Act was. Because if you remember, there was more to that. So it seems to me that, you know, it might be helpful, but you got to get to, you got to get to the election first. And what we're watching this administration do to the NLRB, we'll see. Again, given this, the realities of the world we're in, I love the fact that there's momentum being done to push these things, but I have very little hope that this administration, is ever going to sign that or the Republicans. I know we love to talk about bipartisanship, but I doubt they let this happen. So in that event, I guess what's the alternative? What's the marching order then with my reality kind of thrown in there? Or do you think I'm wrong?
7: No, it's something to consider. And I mean, we'll see what happens in these midterms when it comes to the makeup of the House and the Senate. But we do emphasize that states are also places where we can help foster the ability for folks to join unions and collectively bargain. So we mentioned that, you know, states can put efforts to repeal the right to work laws. They can expand collective bargaining for public sector workers where that's not happening. You can expand collective bargaining rights to individuals that have been excluded on federal law. So that includes domestic workers, agricultural workers, independent contractors. So there's a lot that can be done in the states. And folks probably, your listeners are probably familiar that, you know, Michigan is a great example of a state that had passed right to work and has recently repealed it. So like there is possibility in those, in the state level, definitely.
0: No, and look, something we absolutely need to do. And everyone you talk to realizes the economy seems rigged. They all say the same thing. They're working harder and harder for less and less. It seems now would be the right time for an explosion of union membership, of density to rise. Why aren't we seeing that? I mean, you know, I keep saying, and this is where I'm a little more jaded than most. We got the great expansion of the labor movement after the Great Depression. So it's my view that things only get better after they've gotten enormously worse. And I don't think we're there yet. Do you share my pessimism or do you have optimism that you think this is going to move in a direction where, hey, you know, people want it. Yeah, they might figure out how to get it.
7: Yeah, I mean, it's undeniable that there are barriers for workers to organize and reach first contracts or just continuing with contracts. But I will say this past year, 2025 really kind of gave me optimism. We did see union density, union membership, those represented by unions. We saw them tick upwards. Like this is that is something that we are going to monitor ourselves at EPI. But I also want to recognize that we have seen a lot of momentum with Starbucks, with REI, a bunch of big Amazon, bunch of big name organizations. I just want to recenter that organizing does take time. And I mean, I think we are just seeing now like the fruits of the organizing that, these workers have taken on the past several years. In the 2025 numbers, I think I'm looking forward to seeing the 2026 numbers to see if we see more momentum going forward.
0: No, to that point, and why I think, you know, getting to 30% union density and seeing a growing, more robust, more militant labor movement is so important is I just had a conversation with a woman who works at Starbucks. Now, her store is not a part of any organizing campaign. There's nothing going on at her store, but there has been a reverberation effect to her store where her health insurance got so much better. Her wages went up. Her conditions got better. She's like, hey, this is the greatest place in the world to work. It's the best job I've had. And without understanding that it was really that push of all those stores across the country that are trying to get that union contract that have made that job a much better job. So there is that kind of pulling along. Because if we did get to 30%, that means 70% of workers still aren't in unions. But, you know, you look back to the past, you know, we had parity for the most part in union and non-union spots, didn't we?
7: Yeah, yeah. And I will say, even in the world where we have only 30% people that are union members, like you said, 70% are not, and non-union workers would still see those higher wages. They would see those better working conditions and really feel those impacts that higher union density states have because, well, in the case, like you said, the Starbucks worker is that, you know, the employer is having to raise these conditions in order to ensure that they're getting pressure from the union, but also to ensure that they can can maintain the person to be employed. So like, yeah, there's spillover effects with unions as well.
0: Yeah. No, it's so what's the marching order here? What are you hoping comes out of this? And I hope folks will go to epi.org and check out the piece, the case for tripling union membership. We'll get links out on social media. But Margaret, you know, is there an act here? Is this a policy piece for lawmakers? Is this a information piece for voters to maybe be thinking about how they talk to their potential elected officials? What are you hoping for this?
7: Yeah, that's a great question. I would say all the above. It is to educate union members of what unions can do for them. It's educate non-union or union curious workers for them. And it's also to educate policymakers of what they can do to help ensure that workers are being paid fairly and we're reducing the income inequality that we are experiencing today.
0: There you go. Margaret, I appreciate the time. Great stuff. I hope folks will check out the report, The Case for Tripling Union Membership, epi.org. Margaret Podock, I appreciate the time. Thanks so much.
7: Thanks for having me, Rick.
0: I want to hear your thoughts. 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I've been saying this stuff for years. Been telling you, and now I've got a document. Next time someone says, well, I'll go, there it is, right there in writing. And you can see it over at epi.org. I want to hear your thoughts, Rick at therickssmithshow.com. Right back. I'm Rick Smith, and this is Labor History in 2. On this day in labor history, the year was 1944. A crew of mostly black soldiers were loading munitions onto ships at the Port Chicago Naval Magazine in California, northeast of Oakland. 320 soldiers were killed by a munitions explosion that wounded another 390 people. Troops were segregated. Black enlisted men were often given the worst and most dangerous non-combat jobs. All of the munition loaders at Port Chicago were African American. Every officer was white. The sailors were not given proper training in the loading of ammunition. The idea of loading munitions scared the soldiers. The officers lied and said the job was safe and that the weapons could not explode. They were wrong. The explosion caused a giant fireball that killed everyone on the ship and on the pier. The explosion could be heard 200 miles away. Of the 320 people killed, 202 were black. Only 51 bodies could be identified. Ordinarily, soldiers traumatized by the death of fellow soldiers were given 30 days leave. None of the black soldiers, not even those who were hospitalized, got leave. All of the white officers did. Surviving soldiers refused to load munitions. For that, they were arrested. 40 were charged with mutiny. The rest of the soldiers were also punished. They were sent to the Pacific Theater, forced to do menial duty. Many received bad conduct discharges at the end of the war, making them ineligible for military benefits. Those charged with mutiny were sentenced to 15 years of hard labor. When World War II ended, the imprisoned soldiers' sentences were reduced to 2 years. And in 1999, President Bill Clinton pardoned one of the survivors, 79-year-old Freddie Meeks. Labor History in 2 brought to you by the Illinois Labor History Society and The Rick Smith Show. For more information, go to laborhistoryin2.com.
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0: What a great place it would be if we did triple union density in the country. And I know my right-wing friends, no, we can't, but no! Because the CEO class, the billionaire class would be unhappy because costs would go up. And look, they've trained us as working people to think about, well, if someone gets a raise, that means it's going to affect me. I literally had someone tell me, you know, the gas station, they're paying people $18 an hour. I'm going, yeah, that's because they can't get people to work there. The minimum wage is $7.15 in this state, $7.25 federally. They could pay lower, but they can't find anyone. And I found it interesting that I go, well, you do this kind of job that's worth, you know, $32 an hour. Why are you worth more than they are when skill level's about the same? And what they do, and masterfully, what they do is they pit working people against each other to go, well, your work isn't as important as my work. Your time isn't as valuable as my time. Without looking at the reality that both companies are raking in profits. The investor class is doing really well because they've trained us to all believe that we're investors. that we've all got 401ks and we've all got IRAs and we've all got, you know, Roths, and we've got all of these things that don't have a whole lot of money in them. And as I brought up with Margaret, the reality is in this country, average wealth, that means you take all the wealth of the country and you divide it by the number of people and you come up with the average wealth, every person in the country, about $700,000. That means there's enough wealth in this country for every single person to have $700,000 worth of wealth. Do we? No. Most people don't have anywhere close to that. And that's the way the system was designed. We have a handful of really, really big winners, and then the rest of us who are just struggling to put food on the table, keep a roof over our kids' heads, maybe do some nice things. You know, the old argument of bread and roses. Bread, yes, but roses too. Bare minimum existence, but hey, some nice stuff on top of it. Maybe we get to take the kids to a ball game every once in a while. Maybe we take a vacation. The concept of work, living simply to work, is something that my grandparents' generation pushed back against. That maybe your work should make your life better instead of just existing. And for me, tripling union density would be a good start, a step in the right direction. We would increase wages, as the report points out, almost 15%, a $7,700 a year increase in the average working family's paycheck to pay rent, to pay groceries. And this is money that's already there. Again, you know, you go, but it'll raise prices. It may. But as I've said before, I'm not against inflation as long as wages keep up above it. You go back to the 70s, my grandparents' generation, you know, when they took out a mortgage in the 60s, by the end of the 70s, their mortgage was a day's pay because inflation had gone up, but their paychecks went up. They had cost of living adjustments in all of their union contracts. And even if the workers who weren't in unions, there was a spillover effect. And we could talk about all of this stuff all day long. The reality is at a time when we had good high union density, we had middle class opportunities. And the anger that we're seeing every day, the people that are screaming the loudest are the people who, well, they believed their lives were going to be better. They were told if they work hard and play by the rules, they were going to get ahead. Well, it hasn't been all sunshine and rainbows. It hasn't been what they expected and what they believed their life was going to be. So they're angry about it. They're angry that, you know, wages haven't kept up. And Trump was the natural manifestation of that anger. I talk about my family all the time. They had good union jobs and they lived through the end of those union jobs. They lived through what was a single income existence to now needing two or three. And life being a lot harder. And yeah, racism, homophobia, misogyny, all that was part of their equation always. But it was the hope, the possibility of bringing back that opportunity. And I know I'm going to get a lot of pushback. Well, you know, with white grievances, you know, it's racial. Some of it, sure. But it's economic too. And as I've said, they're still holding on. They're still getting by. They're still holding on to the dream that things are going to get better, that someone like Trump is going to come along and make utopia. He's not. As much as I want to believe that there's a potential opportunity for Republicans to come along, and 20 of them signed on to the Faster Labor Contracts Act. And do you know why they did? Because they're in districts that union density is still pretty high, and they got a lot of Republican union voters that they had to at least go, hey, we're gonna come along, while knowing it's never going to pass. Because he got the backstop of Trump. He's going to veto anything. And the Senate. They're not going to break the filibuster for that. This only happens. We're only going to get major labor law reform when the demand is so, so high. And look, more people want unions than ever before, and that's great. I love the idea. But the economy hasn't cratered yet. And I sadly believe that's the only way that happens. but I want to hear your thoughts. Email me, rick@thericksmithshow.com. You know, would stronger union density equate to better wages, hours, conditions for everyone, better investments in schools and you know, local parks and infrastructure? Would it equate to that? This report, and I hope folks will go over to EPI.org and take a look at it, the case for tripling union membership, because I think all of the good stuff that we could have, we don't, because we don't have that kind of union power anymore. Because remember, unions are the ones who are pushing for the 8-hour day, the weekend, all those things we now take for granted. But I want to hear your thoughts. Rick@thericksmithshow.com. Thanks so much for being here. We'll see you back here next time.
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8: AP News, I'm Marcela Sanchez. Ahead of the midterms, President Trump used his primetime address to the nation yesterday to again raise doubts about the legitimacy of U.S. elections and dispute his 2020 loss. During his address, the president said, quote, America is back and doing really well, but
9: we still have a major challenge that must be urgently addressed, because no country can be great without fair and honest elections.
8: The president also focused on China. The AP's Donna Warder reports the country has issued a response to Trump's claims that the country interfered in U.S. elections.
10: On Thursday night, in an address to the nation, President Donald Trump said this.
9: China and other countries have been trying to meddle in our elections. Evidence of fraud has been buried.
10: Now China has responded, saying it has never interfered in U.S. elections and has no interest in doing so. And China says Washington should stop making what it says are groundless accusations. Trump has been trying to raise doubt about the legitimacy of U.S. elections in a push to justify passage of a strict voter ID bill that, as of right now, does not have enough votes in Congress to pass. Donna Warder, Washington.
8: The Associated Press reports that the Immigration and Customs Enforcement agent involved in the deadly shooting of a Colombian man in Maine has a history of mental health issues and violence. Several of David Bruyette's relatives told the AP the Army veteran has struggled with serious mental health issues since early childhood. Now, Democrats in Congress are demanding answers about the vetting and training of ICE recruits. Officials in cities across the U.S. Midwest and Northeast are urging residents to stay inside or wear masks outside as smoke from wildfires continues to worsen the air quality. This is AP News. President Trump's teleprompter operator is on unpaid leave after allegedly making prediction market bets on the president's speeches. The AP's Haya Pinjwani has more.
11: The enforcement chief of online prediction market Kalshi says they contacted federal regulators about bets allegedly made about what President Donald Trump would say in speeches. White House Press Secretary Caroline Levitt.
12: Obviously, I'm aware of the report. The president is, too. I spoke with him about it. He believes it's deeply unfortunate and, frankly, a disgrace. And the individual that was cited in that report is complying with the CFTC.
11: ABC News first reported that Gabriel Perez used his inside knowledge to win more than $100,000, betting on what the president would say in addresses. That included Trump's State of the Union speech earlier this year. Perez has been operating Trump's teleprompter since 2016. Haya Pinjwani, Washington.
8: And I'm Marcela Sanchez, AP News.
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2: From the Weatherology Weather Center, I'm meteorologist Jennifer Wojcicki. Slight chance for scattered thunderstorms today. Otherwise, cloudy skies with a few peaks of sun. Daytime highs approaching 91. Southwest winds 5 to 10 miles per hour. Partly cloudy skies tonight. Slight chance for scattered thunderstorms. Lows level off around 74. Slight chance of thunderstorms tomorrow. High temperatures reach up to 90. Partly cloudy. That's your latest Chicago weather update. Currently, it's 79 degrees.
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18: 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There you can get Choose Views, featured interviews, Joan Esposito, live, local, and progressive. The great Patty Vasquez, driving it home. It's the democracy stupid with Edwin Eisendrath. And obviously, the weekend is right upon us. So all of our great weekend shows out Chicago and all the rest, family meeting, everything. You can catch all that good stuff just by tuning in. And also in the evenings, the Politics Bar, Matt McNeil Show, and the Gailey Show. And the regular commentary starting off each morning is our great work over at heartlandsignal.com. Todd Blanche, great piece there. Todd Blanche and the very subpar answers that he gave during testimony and all the rest. So you can catch that there. Make sure you're making your way over. And also a conversation from a post from the conversation with Jay Clayton. And then Trump is backing Mike Lindell for the governor's race in Minnesota. And apparently he once again messed that up. So, you know, there you go. The great place to be. HeartlandSignal.com. Let's make sure we turn off all of our peripheral devices. There we go. Today's show, we are running fast and hard today. With us very quickly in the 6:15 hour is Jane Ruby. She is one of the executives and leaders with the organization, the Chicago Voting Rights Advocates, that are that's honoring John Lewis, the late John Lewis, with a candlelight vigil and weekend in action as part of the League of Women Voters here in Chicago, and also tied into and working with Operation Push. So all those organizations are coming together, and they've got an event this weekend, and we're going to have a little bit of time to chat with her after this first break. So stay tuned for that. And then we have our good friend Karen Byrne from True Blue Politics Podcast that will be with us in the 6:30 hour. Representative Will Guzzardi will be with us in the 7 o'clock hour. We're going to talk a little bit about some local politics and how they are aligned with some of the national issues. And then Danielle Butterfield. Got to change the emphasis there, Henry Butterfield, President and Executive Director of Priorities USA. Talk a little bit about how we are, the opportunities that we have as a party to ramp up and sustain our digital footprint when it comes to politics and messaging. So you'll want to stay tuned for that. Get your notebooks out. Be ready. Take some notes. Grab some thoughts and be able to share them with the people that you care about in this fight that we are in. earlier in the week, the question of the day is one that I told you I would come back to today because I wanted to kind of arm you for the weekend, or have you be armed for the weekend is maybe a better way of putting it. But I'll arm you. I'm an arms dealer. I got a truck of armaments out in the back parking lot. I'll hook you up. Henry will make sure you get the delivery. I'll make sure we make the sale, and Matty B will make sure that you know how to operate the thing. So we got the full team going here, but, we want to make sure you guys are as, empowered as possible. And I asked a question earlier in the week. If you had the power to instantly reallocate the federal budget, which current priority would you would receive less funding and which would receive more? I asked that question earlier in the week and I said I would ask it again because I wanted you guys to have that to be thinking about going into the weekend. And what when you're talking with people is a good question. That's a question that you, when you're talking with the folks in your world, you can ask them that question. That's one that you can get them to own. And I mean, folks that are quote unquote on our side or in our tent and folks that may not be, particularly those that may not be, but you know, some that are on, that are kind of on the fence too, Henry. Like, you know, there's maybe still in the undecided, you know, right. Camp. Like, and maybe you got some people in your world that didn't vote in 2024 or haven't voted in other elections. But when we talk about the federal budget, give them something to think about. What would you reallocate? What would you do differently? And I think that's a tool to help them get involved in the process. And that's, we're going to try to keep doing more of that is find ways to give you guys tools, to go to the people that you work with, that you live with, that you have in your world, whatever the definition is, with something that they can do, actually be thinking about. Like, okay, you got the checkbook. What are you changing up to better the country? So if you had the power to instantly reallocate the federal budget, which current priority would receive less funding and which would receive more? You guys can chime in on that by sending a text here to 773-763-9278. You can call in today and we'll try to squeeze you in as we always try to do, or go to our Facebook page and leave your comments there. Those are always good to have and we appreciate your work in that space. So there's your question of the day. You know who's going to be hanging out with us this morning, so we want to make sure that we give enough time to make that happen this morning. 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Jack Kirley, Director of Government Relations at the Planetary Society, and Mark Kelly Smith, Chicago poet. He'll talk about the Newberry Library's acquisition of the Mark Kelly Smith Poet Slam Collection. That's pretty cool. So Live Local and Progressive, of course, with our great Joan Esposito, weekdays 2 to 5 here on WCPT, HeartlandSignal.com, and tune in. So make sure you check out Joan later today. All right. I think that's it. Let's take a quick break, Henry, so we've got ourselves in order when we come back. The number is 773-763-9278. 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I'm Richard Chu, and we'll be right back.
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20: In the midst of World War II, a group of Native American soldiers known as the Code Talkers became silent heroes. The U.S. military faced challenge of secure communications on the battlefield, and these men, primarily from the Navajo tribe, were enlisted to develop an unbreakable code. Using their native language, which had no written alphabet, they transmitted vital messages that were indecipherable to enemy forces. The code proved to be an essential asset, particularly in the Pacific Theater, where it helped the Allies win crucial battles. The Code Talkers' courage and ingenuity saved countless lives and turned the tide of the war. Yet, their contributions remained largely unknown until decades later. The legacy of the Code Talkers stands as a testament to the strength, resilience, and valuable service of Native Americans during one of America's most devastating conflicts. This has been a WCPT Veteran Minute.
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18: All right, guys, welcome back to Choose Views. If you are just tuning in, I'm Richard Chu. Thanks for being with us on this Friday morning, July 17th. How about that? We got to the end of another week, and now we start the weekend. Listen, everybody, if you are in Chicago or if you're in the upper Midwest, be careful, be smart in terms of being out. If you have to be out, maybe carry a mask and have it on. If you're going to be out for sustained periods of time and you're moving around, if you're walking, whatever, and just throw a mask in your pocket and have it just as a backup. You may not feel you need it, but take it with you. So please be safe. That's common sense to keep you out of good trouble. As John Lewis would have said, use your common sense, y'all. Make good decisions based on common sense while you're getting into some good trouble. I'm saying that as a lead in to our first guest this morning. Jane Ruby is with us as part of the League of Women Voters of Chicago. Going to talk a little bit about this candlelight vigil that they have put together along with Operation Push and the candlelight vigil and weekend of action. Good morning, Jane, and welcome to Choose Views.
1: Good morning. Thanks so much for having me.
18: Did I do that okay, Jane?
1: Yes, that was a perfect introduction. And thank you for the, you know, reminder regarding the kind of apocalyptic and very, strange weather we're having. You know, we definitely want our event is outside this evening, and we definitely want to make sure everyone is staying safe and, you know, is masking up for it.
18: Yeah, if you're going to be at the event, make sure you got an extra bottle of water, one for you and one for somebody else who may not have brought one, or in the event that you have an issue with breathing, you got to throw some on your face, you know, whatever the case may be. Just take an extra bottle of water with you if you're going to be at the event or if you're going to be out and about, period. This is not the time to be messing around with that. And I do say, never met him, but just knowing how he rolled, John Lewis would have probably said, use some sense, y'all. He's been through a few marches in his lifetime, so use some sense. But be forceful. Tell us a little bit, Jane, about the event, how it came about, and then, you know, about who will be some of the participants and maybe some of the speakers and whatnot that'll be there.
1: Yeah. So this is the sixth anniversary of Congressman John Lewis's passing, and we, in honor of him and sort of the legacy and work, you know, it has always been sort of a action-focused vigil. You know, we're not looking necessarily towards the past. We're looking to honor the past, but it is very much about what can we be doing now as people, you know, over the past 6 years in his honor to ensure that we are moving the ball forward. I think that there is sort of a mass problem around civic engagement that we sort of have as a nation, you know, have a city, as a society. And really, it is sort of about, you know, we can't just keep doom scrolling. We can't just keep sort of, you know, thinking about what was or what could have been. We have to sort of take the immediacy into our own hands and make that better future that we all, you know, desperately want to see happening. And I think that that's really part of that legacy and honoring of Congressman Lewis. And so, you know, we sort of do a traditional vigil. You know, we have candles for people. You know, it is very much about sort of, you know, honoring him. But then it's like, okay, what are we going to do now? So this year, in addition to doing sort of the event that, you know, is more traditional with speakers and people that come out to pay tribute, we are also doing a weekend of voter registration efforts around the city. So our partners at Rainbow Push Coalition, Indivisible, League of Women Voters are going to have voter registration people out around the city. So, you know, be sure to check out. We're going to be blitzing the city with voter registration efforts as a way to kind of get the ball moving towards the November election, towards the next municipal election. You know, it's all hands on deck. And we also need to sort of be looking both at local, state, and national ways that we can engage. And one of the biggest sort of ways to honor John Lewis also is passage of the John Lewis Voting Rights Advancement Act. And that has been a piece of legislation that our organizations have been pushing for nationally to not only reaffirm commitment to the Voting Rights Act of 1965, but also expand on what that looks like. And with such devastating Supreme Court decisions as Louisiana versus Calais and such, it is more important than ever to ensure that we are also building out that momentum and building out infrastructure legislatively, nationally, and state and locally to ensure that voting rights are protected.
18: So what does it, I guess, look like is the best word I'm going to use right now, as it relates to the act being put in place? I mean, we don't have the congressional numbers and certainly the will from the Congress members on the right, if you will, to do this. And they're being blocked by powers, financial powers, frankly, that don't want to see it happen in terms of the big money in politics. But what are you, what's your, you know, I think I shouldn't make a joke of it, but what's your air test of what you're seeing and hearing right now?
1: Yeah, you know, I think that there's been a school of thought for a long time that it's like, you know, oh, we're so safe in Illinois. Oh, we're so, you know, whatever. Oh, we have great people, whatever. And I think if anything, the moment that we're in right now really shows that it's all hands on deck, no matter how great you think anyone is, you know, no matter how great that, you know, people are out there doing the work and our legislators, how much you like them as people, we still need to hold everybody accountable and ensure that they're working for the people and not working for the special interests. I think money in politics is such a huge, huge problem. It basically controls how we're able to pass any piece of legislation right now. And it's really, you know, and Congressman Lewis would, you know, definitely echo the sentiment. It's really about, we as people, and that's, you know, all of us are accountable for this, whether you vote in every election or you don't vote in every election, all of us are accountable collectively to show that the power of the people is stronger than the powerful interests that seem to control and dominate things. And that's sort of what about actions like this vigil tonight, voter registration drives, what the work of our grassroots organizations are doing here in Chicago and nationally to reclaim that political power that for generations people have been willing to sort of allow chip away for a variety of reasons. You know, it's the most common thing is just sort of like, hey, you know, there's other people that have more power than you. And a lot of people are just like, okay, you know, I'm just trying to feed my family. I'm just trying to take care of my own home and, you know, find happiness and peace in this world. Like, if you're telling me I don't have power, you know, okay. And it's really about, no, everything we do is a political act. Everything that we encounter in our lives can be tied back to politics, can be tied back to the way that legislators legislate, the way that laws are created. And so it's really just about the reframe and to ensure that people know what their power is. Like, I mean, we hear all the time, like, Citizens United, we can't do anything with Citizens United. Well, we have a piece of legislation in city council that was introduced 2 years ago that is a way to combat big money into local elections. And we should be passing the Fair Elections Ordinance, which is a campaign finance reform initiative. And it's been sitting in city council for 2 years. You know, there are actionable things at every tier of government we can be doing to combat the special interests, combat the money in politics, combat the people who are telling us we do not have the political power that we think we do.
18: Yeah.
1: And, you know, that is sort of the activation that I'm fighting for every day with the League of Women Voters in, you know, our 100-year history. My ancestors were in the same fight. Our partners, both nationally and locally, for this vigil in honor of John Lewis, what John Lewis spent his whole life fighting on. You know, we are all in this together.
18: You know, it's interesting, Jane, I think about this locally, but then folks that we reach nationally, it's an issue in every community. And you know, if there's a bill sitting, legislation sitting in city council. I put that in the lap of our alders here in Chicago because they're the ones that should get that through because it's voting for, it's making sure that if we're going to be the city that we say we are, then they are ones that should be helping to advance this kind of opportunity for the citizens in the community. That's a broader conversation for the state and for the nation. We know that we've got

0: what do we do to make sure that that 89 million people that didn't vote in the national election, or roughly 89 million people that didn't vote, because some of them are probably right here in Chicago, just to be honest with ourselves about it. But they're all, and they're folks from all over the country. It's not just in, you know, certain communities. What would be your thing? If you said, Richard, if I said you only have one answer, but you get to have 10, but give us your best. This is the thing that we need to do to help that 89 plus million people say, yeah, you know, I do need to take responsibility here.
1: Yeah, I will quote Miss Betty Magnus, political director of Rainbow Push Coalition, one of my mentors. We were doing a voter registration training session at Push a few days ago, and someone asked this question, and Miss Betty said, you know, if the person is like, you know, why should I care about this? You just respond, you know, what's your grocery bill look like? What's your gas bill look like? Do your kids feel safe going to school? Do you feel like your property taxes are too high? Like, there's really short answers to why people should care, why people should engage, why people should get out and vote. But there's no one size fits all. It's really about sort of, it's going to take person to person having those individualized connections with your family, your neighbors, getting what is that thing that's going to click for people. Mm-hmm. I grew up, you know, in a household where my parents took me to go vote with them, and I would flip the little switches and, you know, move the crank. This was, you know, before digital stuff, and I thought it was so cool. I was like, I voted, this is so cool. I would tell everyone I voted. You know, my parents took my son to the booth with them last month to go vote in the New York City primary. Like, it's, those are the things that, you know, we all should be doing with young people to feel like they're included in the process. But for everyone, it clicks differently. I had plenty of friends when we all turned 18, and I was excited to register to vote and vote, and no one else wanted to do it. And I was like, what do you mean? It's the coolest thing ever. And they were like, we don't want to get called for jury duty. We don't want to get the, you know, campaign mailers and mail. You know, it really varied. And through the years, I've had so many of those same people that we all turned 18. We all, you know, they all thought I was crazy with how excited I was to vote and register to vote. And they've come to me and been like, you were right. You know, these things matter. And so people find the thing that clicks for them at different times. And what we can be doing, not just as organizations in the space, but everyone who's on the call, everyone in our communities, we just need to help people find what clicks for them and
0: making it personal.
1: Empathy and compassion, and understand that even if someone might not arrive at that moment at the same time you do, they will get there, and it will be even more powerful when we have more people a part of this movement together. So that's, you know, that's the short and long.
0: That's okay. I've been there many times. I know exactly how you feel. Betty, I'm sorry. I'm thinking of Betty because of her leadership, but Jane, it's making it personal. That's what I wrote down. Make it personal. A personal question. I like that, and I'm going to use that to help our listeners all over the country. How can folks find you? How can they last second get involved in the weekend events?
1: Yes. So join us. We're going to be this evening right across from Buckingham Fountain in downtown Chicago. The vigil will start at 6:30, and so it's the east side of DuSable Lakeshore Drive across from the fountain is where we'll be. We'll have signs. There'll be lots of people there. So come and join us. Also check out Mobilize. If you're not in Chicago, there's some other Good Trouble vigils that are happening around the state and nationally. And also make sure you are registered to vote. Make sure your family and friends are registered to vote, and everyone has a plan to get out and vote in November and also in next February in our Chicago municipal elections.
0: Got it. Thank you so much for being with us this morning. I know it was quick, but check out Jane Ruby and the work that they're doing with the League of Women Voters in Chicago. Thanks for being with us, Jane. We'll talk with you soon. Have a great rest of the day and a good weekend. Stay safe. All right, guys, quick break. 773-763-9278 is the number. 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That's the Progressive Voice. And of course, down in Warren County, North Carolina. I'm Richard Chu. We'll be right back.

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8: From the Weatherology Weather Center, I'm meteorologist Jennifer Wojcicki. Slight chance for scattered thunderstorms today. Otherwise, cloudy skies with a few peaks of sun. Daytime highs approaching 91. Southwest winds 5 to 10 miles per hour. Partly cloudy skies tonight. Slight chance for scattered thunderstorms. Lows level off around 74. Slight chance of thunderstorms tomorrow. High temperatures reach up to 90. Partly cloudy. That's your latest Chicago weather update. Currently 78.
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9: Guys, welcome back to Choose Views. If you're just tuning in, I'm Richard Chu, and it's 6:30 on Friday, and you know what's about to happen. But I got to read this quick text that I think she'll appreciate. How ironic that the guy who was convicted of 34 felony counts for withholding business documents from the electorate to rig the 2016 presidential election, and on January 6, 2021, was the voice of a failed insurrection to overturn a free and fair presidential election in 2020. Think that he has any moral authority to lecture the American people about election integrity? That comes from our good friend Kurt Herner from Akron, Ohio. Boy, I mean, that's talk about putting your thumb right on it. That's what we're talking about. And we're going to just hand the baton off to our good friend Karen Byrne from True Blue Politics Podcast. Good morning, Karen. When you have nothing to offer. is the title of one of her latest Substack articles. And I thought it would be a great lead in to what Kurt just sent us. Man, yes. Oh man, talk about the pot calling the kettle something else.
10: Oh yeah. Yeah, yeah. Now, and as we speak, Richard, I just want to remind everybody that the Epstein files remain unreleased.
9: Mm-hmm. And what about and Karen, this is what's been tripping me out. We've almost forgotten, not forgotten, but almost forgotten all those boxes that left the White House and went down to Mar-a-Lago.
10: Mar-a-Lago, and they were sitting in his bathroom. Yeah. They were in ballroom. Yeah.
9: But yet this punk's going to try to lecture the United States on integrity, let alone whether it be any election integrity or any category. I didn't watch any of it by design. I just said I'm not going to even frustrate myself in that space.
10: It's more of the okey doke, and deflection and projection and all the rest of it. And it was interesting, though, Richard. I saw this morning because, I did not watch it either. But I did tune in to Lawrence O'Donnell. But people were out on social media reacting to it. And so Brian Krasenstein on Twitter, actually, some of the documents that they released, actually, he told on himself.
11: He can't help himself. He can't help himself. It's like Reverend Al Sharpton does that whole thing about the blueberry pie. Donald cannot not tell that he messed up or that he did something that he was a part. It's maniacal, Karen.
10: Do you remember? I mean, do you remember the Mueller report? This is what this says. If I can just read the first sentence here. President Putin and senior Russian officials are overseeing efforts by proxies, redacted, to spread claims about former Vice President Biden as well as Ukrainian politicians and alleged Ukrainian influence in the 2016 U.S. election. It goes on and talks about how U.S. officials and other prominent persons were helping online spread lies about President Biden in the lead-in to the 2020 election.
11: And yes, there's just so much, and that's why I love the title of your Substack articles from "When You Have Nothing to Offer" is the title of it, and basically, what it essentially says is it's Karen's work with Anita in their work on Substack and Resistance Journal, but it's basically saying what Karen just talked about tomorrow. She posted it yesterday. The day before yesterday, tomorrow night, Trump says that he has a big announcement regarding election security. We have no reason to be concerned about what he plans to announce. He's a pathological liar who, along with his army of sycophants and folks in the mainstream media and in power, push conspiracies that have been, and here's the key part, proven wrong. Yep. They've been proven wrong. And there, what is it, 60 plus cases. Lawsuits, and only one of them came back with anything that was floatable, that wasn't a turd,
10: right?
11: That was, and it turned, and isn't that the one that it turned out that it was somebody that was a Republican voter?
10: Look, when there has been anything looked into, there's always evidence. When we talk about the Mueller report, there was evidence. And I watched this interview with John Stewart and Jack Smith, and they don't move forward with anything unless they have the evidence. Because if you do not have the evidence, it's going to be thrown out in courts. So with Donald Trump, there was no evidence that the 2020 election was stolen, but he nevertheless, because he knows that as long as he is the loudest voice in the room, it's going to gain some traction with the idiots that still believe in him and listen to him. But with everybody else, we rely on evidence. And so, some of the things that, they're in the lead into, they were saying, and as far as what he was going to try, anything that he tries is going to be challenged in court.
11: Yep.
10: There is no legitimacy to these claims. And so we just all have to take a deep breath. And it's hard in Chicago, and I know all over the country, to take a big, deep breath right now because of all the smoke from the wildfires. Thank you, climate change.
11: What's that called? What'd you say about the climate?
10: It would be climate change, global warming. Yeah.
11: that actually exists? Where?
10: Yeah. It does. It does, Richard. There's evidence.
11: How come I have not heard of that, madam? Did you leave the pot boiling too long, Karen? Is that the global warming you're talking about?
10: I mean, it's like the global warming. It's not a hoax.
11: Yeah. So right now, thanks to Mayor Johnson for doing the press thing that he did about, you know, everybody wear a mask, and we all should be right now being smart and not being foolish, because we just need to be. But here's the thing. We can't blame Canada necessarily or blame anybody other than the fact that this is a reality. And the part that's a struggle is we have politicians in a federal role who are in denial. They're not even in denial. That's not denial. They know that it exists. See, that's a different. Maybe I'm wrong, but I'll say it this way and you can walk me through it. They're not in. They're just saying it's not that way, but they know that it is. They know that we have these issues when it comes to climate and global warming, but they don't want to. They don't want to do anything about it, because if they do anything, if they acknowledge it, then they will have to do something about it.
10: Well, it would really piss off their fossil fuel donors and lobbyists. I mean,
11: that check's not going to clear at that point?
10: No, that's what it's all about. It's always been about that, right? We know that, and they know that. So, you know, I just, if only we had stayed in the Paris Accord. You know, that was another, you know, dumb A thing that he did the first time around.
11: Did you see he post, or I think it was on, maybe it was on Truth Social. I don't want to get it wrong, but just that he was in the world again of blaming President Obama for the Iran issue, because he said that the deal that President Obama had with Iran was the reason that we have this problem now. No. Last time I checked, Barack Obama made it clear he was going to do everything possible to not take us to an incursion, to a war, to a military involvement, whatever the words are that these dumb Republicans want to use. And let's find a way to prevent us from being in that space. But Donald Trump once again had to blame Barack Obama for something that he, meaning Trump, could not get done. You know, the only thing that Donald Trump is better at than Barack Obama is, you know what it is? Okay, that's number two. I was going to say impregnating women that he's not married to. How about that?
10: Yeah, there you go. Oh, yeah, there's so many things. Cheating.
11: Lying.
10: You know, I mean,
11: he's a better liar. He's a bigger liar.
10: You know, adulterating.
11: He's a better stealer of documents. I mean,
10: yes.
11: Yeah, I know.
10: And then Barack Obama did none of that, right?
11: Had to take a sip of coffee, Karen.
10: I know. No, it's maddening. I mean, you feel like you're taking crazy pills most days, and, you know, and then it just, last night, I think that he was hoping for something different. I don't think he got what he wanted. The major networks, aside from their streaming platforms, did not air it.
11: Now you got some people out there, I'm sure you saw this, that were saying that those outlets that didn't air, I guess it was ABC and NBC that didn't air it, should have their FCC licenses pulled. Excuse me?
10: That's not how it works.
11: And that's just, when I've said, and you've said it too, and many of us have said it, none of us own this, but when I've said made the statement that this is not just on Donald Trump, it's on all of the GOP, this is what I mean, because it just goes to show how much they're cooked into this as well. This is coming from folks like Nancy Mace and other elected officials, not just folks that are loud on social media. This is coming from elected Republicans and other voices on the Republican in their tent that were saying, pull their FCC licenses. Really?
10: Yeah, right.
11: Y'all are in this.
10: Yeah. No. And I mean, Ron Wyden was on with Lawrence O'Donnell afterwards, because that was the only way I was going to get any of the information about what he said, or was, you know, to listen to Lawrence, because Lawrence has such a way of just speaking truthfully and just unabashedly about Donald Trump and who he is. And I, you know, I just love the way he, you know, I mean, basically calls him a loser and weak, and, you know, all of the things that he is. So Ron Wyden was on, and he just said he was imploring his Republican colleagues, you know, to come out you know, this is dangerous. This is extremely dangerous, what he's trying to do. And of course, we know that the main push for this was to try and sell the SAVE Act and demand, you know, put the message out that we must, you know, pass the SAVE Act, which has no chance of passing. They need 60 votes and they don't have them in the Senate. So, you know, but he was imploring them, please, like, what are you doing? This is the time. You cannot be silent about this. This is extremely dangerous. This is what our forefathers warned us about. You know, they wanted to protect us from having despots come in and take over our democracy and turn it into an autocracy. So, you know, any time now, Republicans, because this is not 100% on them.
11: Yes, it is.
10: If they stood up, we wouldn't be here. If they had stood up and convicted him after the second impeachment, we wouldn't be here.
11: They wouldn't. And, so, and that's the crazy thing about it before we go to this break, Karen. They wouldn't be here either. So let's take a quick break. The number is 773-763-9278. 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I'm Richard Chu. We'll be right back.
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11: All right, guys, welcome back to the show. This is Choose Views. If you're just tuning in, I'm Richard Chu, and we've got our good friend Karen Byrne from True Blue Politics Podcast and Resistance Journal on Substack with us. Hey, Karen, we're going to grab a quick call. One of our folks is on the line. Let's go to Professor Andre from the South Side of Chicago. Good morning, Andre. Welcome to the show. We got you on with Karen. How about that?
14: Hey, good morning to you, Mr. Chu. Good morning to you, Ms. Karen. Thank you all for having
10: morning,
14: me. Thank
10: Andre.
14: You, Ms. Karen. Yeah, thank you. So this is what I want to say. I watched the speech last night, but I'm going to tell you how I feel like we got to this point. And I've been advocating for outlawing the polls like 3 months out before an election, because this is what happened. Some of those states had Donald Trump leading, and those polls is what caused the insurrection, and the polls was caused Donald Trump to behave the way he did because he actually thought that he was winning. So those polls is responsible for that. Those people got angry because the polls showed them winning. Remember, they said it was going to be a red wave, and it wasn't. Mm-hmm. Again, the polls was wrong. It wasn't a red wave. So, it might not go through, but I'm advocating for 6 months out, 3 months out before an election, ban the polls, because now people are gambling on elections and everything else. They're gambling. They're doing a lot of things. So how do we know that these polls are accurate and stuff? So that's what I want to say. This is how we got here. That guy, Trump, actually thought that he won because some of the polls had him leading. I don't buy it, but, you know, that's my take on it, really, about this.
10: I think that's a great point. I kind of feel, though, you know, Andre, like it's a chicken and egg kind of scenario, because what came first, them pushing out the narrative that there was going to be a red wave, because there were a lot of influencers on social media that were pushing that narrative. And so I always say that the polls reflect the information that people are getting. And so in the absence of our mainstream media putting out accurate information, you know, reporting, not sitting there saying like, oh, well, the economy's great, but why aren't people feeling it? You know, they're lazy journalists. racism, I think, contributes to it. And then you combine that with all of the noise online from these influencers, and they, you know, like they have foreign help, right? And so they push this stuff out there. What they're doing is they're micro-targeting all of us on the left to try and pit us racially, trying to pit us against each other, you know, the Hillary Bernie factions, the, you know, DSA versus quote-unquote establishment factions, and then in conjunction with that, doing all that work over there, then they also are very active in pushing out the red wave narrative, so then that also influences how these people feel going into it. And so it is easier then to push that narrative that it was a stolen election.
11: Plus, I think the adding to that, Karen and Andre, the conversation, you got to remember, we were in the midst of COVID. And so a big part of this was how big would the mail-in voting and early voting impact the election because of where we were with COVID. And I think that all of that mixed in to what you were saying, Andre, in terms of the polls got it wrong. They've gotten it wrong. Frankly, they've gotten it wrong the last three national elections. If you really get down to it, they've gotten it wrong. The pollsters got it wrong. So I don't disagree with you. I think there's some room to be like, let's back off the polling at a certain point before a national election, because it does have a sort of a weird subliminal effect on people to think, oh, it's going to go this way. And what may then happen, because if you think about 2016, there was a lot of polling that this is in the bag for Hillary, and they were wrong. So you're on to something, Professor Andre, that maybe at a certain point, no more polls can be part of the process. I don't know how we get it done, but it's certainly something to think about.
14: Right. And when Kamala Harris lost, you know, there was a lot of depression, a lot of sadness when she lost, because people actually felt that she was going to win.
11: Yep.
14: So I'm just saying, across the board, those polls have a negative effect on things. If they're going to be adamant out about the polls, then say, okay, after the election is over, then you can put out what the polls reflected then.
11: That's actually brilliant.
10: Right.
14: If you're doing it right up until that time, then people going to get angry. And I just think that Trump was misled. He actually thought that he had won that thing because those polls reflected it. And those insurrectionists thought they felt cheated because of those polls.
11: Yeah.
14: So I don't want to take up all the guest time, but I just wanted to add that.
10: No, you're good.
11: Thanks, Andre.
10: I
11: appreciate
10: it. Talking to you, Andre.
11: All right. Listen, you're here in Chicago, so be safe. Get your mask on, extra bottle of water, like I said earlier. But thanks for your call and contribution as always, Professor.
14: Thank you, Mr. Chu, and the young lady. I forget her name, but you all have a good day as well.
11: All right, man. Talk to you soon. Okay. How about that, Karen? You got the young lady designation.
10: Oh my God, I was just gonna say thank you, Andre.
11: You're blushing
10: young
11: now
10: lady.
11: With the.
10: Oh my goodness.
11: I can feel it in your smile. You're blushing. Got that young lady.
10: I'm going to take that all the way through the weekend.
11: That's right. Andre's one of those old school brothers. He's like, you know, he's going to respect all of us, but he's going to give an extra little push for the women in our lives. So kudos to him.
10: He's going to lie. He knows better.
11: what's great about his take on things is he always does bring you know, a good perspective on stuff. Hey, how you feeling if we grab another quick call? You good for that?
10: Sure.
11: All right,
10: absolutely.
11: Let's go to Al in Franklin Park. Hey, Al, wanted to try to squeeze you in real quick before we get to the top of the hour. What's going on?
15: Hi, good to talk to you. Well, you already talked about Lawrence O'Donnell, and one of the people he had on was Jim Hines as well.
10: Mm-hmm.
15: And they're talking about the long game and how what Trump is doing now is setting things up for when they lose, because they're going to lose if they don't cheat the election coming up. And so that's one point. And then, of course, I do the ridiculous thing about putting on 560 a.m. this morning, and they're all praising Trump's speech this morning.
11: I know it's a good thing to hear what's going on the other side, but man, don't go outside and take a dip, big old deep breath of air right now. That's just like, why would you? You got more sense than that, Al.
15: Yeah, that's right. But we got to really be paying attention, and they're just crazy, and how. Our Trump is so good on taking on these big projects and You know, he's building a border wall for us. He's taking on, I'm sorry, I'm losing a little bit, but lots of stuff there. And that was mainly what I was going to say right now. We got to really be paying attention to the media. I'll look forward to what your media guy says at the 7:30 hour.
11: You got it. Yeah. All right, Al, thanks for the call and the contribution. Have a great day and stay safe this weekend.
10: Well, they're swimming in the pools of delusion over there. That's for sure. You know, I mean, look, they have to be, you know, marinating in that stuff and bathing in that stuff because they're, you know, before it was about the prices for them, right? Before it was, we don't want to get into any, you know, forever wars. It was all of these other things. And now they're like, hey, wait a minute. We're paying more at the gas pump. Wait, we're paying more at the grocery store. Prices are going up. They're not going down. And, you know, now he was only supposed to hurt those people.
11: Yep. Well, you know, I hear you.
10: That's not going to change. That is not going to change. So no. I don't need to go. And Al, my gosh, I mean, I appreciate Al, you know, putting himself, you know, in that line of fire. But geez, dude, I mean, do yourself a favor. We know what they're saying over there. Those are not the people that we need to talk to. Yeah. Those are not the people that we need to listen to and talk to. The people that we need to listen to and talk to are the people that didn't vote. The people
11: Karen, one of the things that I've said before, I learned this way back in the day when I was a lifeguard, that you save the people that are closest to you. If a boat tips over, don't try to save the one that's screaming the loudest, that's the furthest away, because you'll end up going past the people that are more easily savable, that can actually help you save more people. And it stayed with me. That I learned that when I was 16 years old. It stayed with me to this day. And that's kind of how, and I've said it before on this show, that's the thing I think we have to kind of embrace right now. Continually, when it comes to growing the party, getting the party back in the right order, getting those voters off the bench, is making sure that we're saving the ones that are closest to us one by one. You talk about it a lot. Michelle Pelletier talks about it a lot in terms of one person at a time. And here's the thing. If all of us are saving one person at a time, look at what we got. I mean, it's pretty badass when we do it that way, don't you think?
10: Absolutely. And kudos to the young lady that was on from the League of Women's Voters. I have a very similar story. Oh, and I just want to say something she said about her friends, saying that they didn't want to be called for jury duty, so they didn't want to register. No connection at all.
11: Yeah.
10: I mean, they can use that, but they use, if you have a state ID or a driver's license, you could be called for jury duty. And
11: exactly.
10: It's fun, so do it. Don't
11: You'll try learn
10: it
11: something.
10: Jury duty.
11: Learn
10: yes.
11: something.
10: Absolutely. But anyway, thank you. I mean, it was great being on. And kudos to the I wish I could go down for the vigil tonight, but
11: you do your part in so many ways.
10: Yeah.
11: And I thought about you yesterday when they were talking about Broadview and some other things that are going on. So thanks for hanging out this morning. Stay safe. And I know you got all the things that you're normally doing, but great articles this week. And by the way, check out Karen's Resistance Journal, because she also dropped a nice one on Lady G. And I think you guys can figure out who Lady G is. Might be someone that unfortunately passed away, but was destructive as hell in the last decade of his life. Let's just put it that way.
10: Yeah, and just to let you know, those are videos attached to those little blurbs that I put out.
11: Yep.
10: So we're doing our TBP dailies on YouTube, and then I put them on Substack as well.
11: Cool. Got to go. Have a great weekend.
10: Right,
11: stay safe. Love you back. All right. Good talking to Karen, as always. Thanks to Andre, and thanks to Al for giving us a shout. Glad we could get you guys on. 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We get friends all over the place, Henry. AM 950, the Progressive Voice of Minnesota. I'm Richard Chu. When we come back, local politics, Representative Will Guzzardi will be with us. We'll be right back.

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4: NBC News Radio, I'm Michael Kastner. Iran says it carried out drone strikes against U.S. military targets in Bahrain. Iranian state media claims the attacks hit oil refineries and several American military sites. The claims have not been confirmed by Bahrain or the United States. At least two people are dead as major flash flooding hits parts of Texas's Hill Country and the Big Bend regions. In his latest briefing on Thursday, Governor Greg Abbott outlined some of the measures that have already been taken to keep people safe.
5: We've deployed more than 85 boats and 21 aircraft, more than 200 high-profile vehicles. We've already made more than 230 rescues.
4: South Central Texas has been battered by heavy rain since Monday night, with over 2 million people still facing the threat of additional rounds of torrential rain throughout the day today. President Trump is calling for broadcast licenses to be revoked after some television networks declined to air his primetime White House speech live during the address. Trump claimed China was manipulating U.S. elections. ABC and NBC streamed the speech instead of carrying it live. CBS broke away before it ended. The multi-state outbreak of a nasty intestinal illness has health officials scrambling to find out its source and Americans looking to avoid it. More from Mark Mayfield.
6: The CDC says while there have been thousands of confirmed cases of the illness called cyclosporiasis in 34 states, there are cluster cases in four states. They include Michigan, Ohio, West Virginia, and Kentucky. Officials suspect the parasitic infection is being caused by food or produce items. But if you must eat fruits and vegetables, the agency advises thoroughly rinsing them under running water before eating, cutting, or cooking.
4: Michael Kastner, NBC News Radio.
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8: From the Weatherology Weather Center, I'm meteorologist Jennifer Wojcicki. Slight chance for scattered thunderstorms today. Otherwise, cloudy skies with a few peaks of sun. Daytime highs approaching 91. Southwest winds 5 to 10 miles per hour. Partly cloudy skies tonight. Slight chance for scattered thunderstorms. Lows level off around 74. Slight chance of thunderstorms tomorrow. High temperatures reach up to 90. Partly cloudy. That's your latest Chicago weather update. Right now, it's 79 degrees.
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2: 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Tune in, YouTube, and Facebook. Tomorrow, it's the Democracy Stupid with Edwin Eisendrath. His guest, Bill Scherer, politics editor of Washington Monthly. Isha Pendarkar will be with him as well. Senior reporter for the Maine Morning Star, Ben Wickler, former chair of the Wisconsin Democratic Party. And David Neer, publisher of The Down Ballot. Sunday, Scott and Ellen will be hanging out from 11 to 1 Central. So make sure you're part of their Sunday brunch and they're be one of their best gay friends. There you go. And I'll tell you about what's happening on Choose Views for next week in a little bit. But right now, speaking of local stuff, local politics, folks here in Illinois, they get it done. I would add what Governor Gretchen Whitmer says, but I don't want to get in any trouble. There's a little bit of a snarky sarcasm curse word in there. State Representative Will Guzzardi is back with us from the 39th District here in the city of Chicago, but representing the state of Illinois. Representative Guzzardi, welcome back to Choose Views.
3: Thank you so much for having me, Richard.
2: Good to see you. I'm glad you've been busy. You've been really busy. Yeah. So, and I have to ask you this question. Were you in the audience at the tax forum in Detroit?
3: Yes, the Fair Tax Summit. Yeah. I saw the panel that you hosted. It was terrific.
2: I thought that was you, and I didn't want to, you know, completely fanboy out and wave from the stage. Hey, how you doing?
3: Well, it was a great conversation and a great, fantastic, very exciting conference, and great to be in the presence of folks from all over the country who are thinking about how to make our tax system better and more fair.
2: They really, that was a well-organized event. Kristen Kroll is one of our guests and part of, she's actually on the bus right now, the Families Over Billionaires bus that's running around the country. She did that last year, which was just phenomenal. So, they're getting it done. I mean, or at least they're out there making sure with a big effort that people are aware. And you've leaned into this as well, Representative. You have made it clear that, you know, we've got a lot of things that we got to deal with, our state budget, investments. Talk about in a positive way, what's taken up your time or what you're focused on right now for the folks of your district, but also for the state of Illinois.
3: Yeah, well, I've had the honor for the last 2 years now of being one of the leaders from the House of Representatives negotiating our state budget. So the House negotiates with the Senate, with the governor's office. And my focus in those negotiations has really been, how can we make deeper investments in the services that people need, especially in this time when the federal government is pulling back, cutting services, harming people, coming into our communities, and putting our neighbors under threat? How can we invest in those vital services without raising taxes on working people? Our tax system is already one of the most unfair tax systems in the country. We ask lower and middle class people to pay much more than we ask from the folks at the very top. So how can we change that? How can we make our tax system more fair so that everybody pays their fair share and that we can take care of everybody in our community? And I would say in this year's budget, you know, we made some real progress in that direction. We increased funding for K-12 education, for healthcare, especially for the most vulnerable. We created this new program called the Fresh Program in Illinois, which is $70 million of assistance for people who get kicked off their SNAP benefits because of these federal changes. You know, they added these work requirements. Yep. A lot of people have lost their food assistance. And what our folks who work with those people would say is that many of them are actually going to be able to get back on SNAP. But it's a matter of the paperwork is challenging and they need some help to demonstrate that they're working or volunteering or doing all the things they need to do to be eligible. So the state is now going to fill in 2 months of food assistance for those folks when they lose their benefits.
2: Yeah. You know, so, It's
3: the, oh, go ahead.
2: No. I'm sorry, Representative. Our legislature, the Democratic part of our legislature, really has. I know that people may say I'm being a homer in this, but I don't really care. The governor, the lieutenant governor, all our team.
3: Yeah.
2: And then, of course, Chicago is the big city. We're the big daddy or big mom in the Midwest. We're working hard to do what you just said, which is to make things as right as possible for as many people as possible. I don't see any reason why we can't have an economy that works for everyone. And you've been very unapologetic about that and then leading into legislation that says we have to have an economy that's for everyone. If we don't, then we are not even going making America great again, to use the Trump, whatever, is insane. Because you can't do that if everybody in America is not able to have not just a seat at the table, but, a couple of seats.
3: Yeah, and I think just about everybody knows that this economy isn't working for most of us, right? I mean, it's not a surprise. We live it every day.
2: Yeah.
3: It costs more. We're not making enough. And it's very obvious that the economy is working for a very small set of people who are in the Trump circle or who are at the very top of the pile, and they're taking advantage of us. They're jacking up prices, making money at our expense, and they're doing great. And I think that that's wrong, and it's broken, and everybody knows it's broken. In all of our guts, we know something's rotten with the way this is working, and it's got to be done differently.
2: Did you see the testimony or the hearing with Kevin Warsh, who's a new Fed chair, talking? He was asked a question by Senator Elizabeth Warren. Basically, she was trying to pin him down. Look, dude, did you get a $100 million check or not? And then become... Did you get it? He wouldn't. He tried to, you know how he's tap dancing. Listen, I'm going to say this, and this is good. I can say this with you, and we can have some fun with it. There's some people who may not have been stereotypically good dancers, but they're dancing their behinds off right now in Washington. I'm sorry, but I'm like, dang, dude, you got some moves. But they're not answering the question. And she was asking him, did you get a check or not? Did you get a check or not? He kept tap dancing around it, which to me says the obvious, Representative, is that you got a check, dude.
3: Right.
2: And in the face of people, these are the same folks that are saying, but listen, we can't keep SNAP benefits on play. Mm-hmm. And we can't, we can't raise taxes, y'all. We raise taxes, that's going to kill. But the hypocrisy in that moment, when I saw that, I was like, wow, this dude is tap dancing around a question. Just say you got the check.
3: Right.
2: I got the check, but I'm here to do the job. Why wouldn't that have been an easier thing to do than look like a fool? Yeah, I got the check, Senator Warren, but I'm here to do the job for the American people. Boom, done. Kinda. Yeah.
3: I just think the level of self-dealing, aside from all the other horrors that are coming out of Washington, just the idea, the way that they're normalizing the idea that government is just a cash cow. And if you can get your hands on it, take as much money as you can and run.
2: Run out the door, man.
3: It is, it's why, I know we say this over and over again, but any one of these stories would have been like an administration ending scandal in any other administration. Joe Biden or Barack Obama. I mean, heaven forbid Barack Obama, right? Like,
2: hey, I'll be honest with you. If George Bush had this kind of craziness going on, Bush too. I mean, not a president I was a fan of on a lot of levels for obvious reasons, but he would have been getting toasted. Yeah. I mean, let's just be honest about, I think. I mean, we had the war. Let's be honest. That was a big enough of a problem and the economy at large. But the kind of dealings, to your point, the self-dealings that are going on with the administration and the cabinet members, Bush did not have just an arm's length of people that were doing that. And then because here's what you're dealing with, and I'm not telling you what you already know, is the trickle down that is the negative, quote, part of trickle down. And that's how you as a state representative are having to navigate that. And that's why I got to give you your props, because here in our state legislature, you guys have really just done a phenomenal job of making sure that things are right.
3: Well, thanks. I appreciate that. And I think this is like both the challenge and the opportunity for the progressive movement in Illinois and around the country, right, is that we've faced 50 years of rhetoric about how government is bad and inefficient and the problem, and that the private sector is the way to fix the problems of government. We got to privatize and get government out of the way. And now we have a government that is just brazenly and openly corrupt and harming our neighbors, right? Taking people's food benefits away, driving down our streets and picking our neighbors up off the streets in mass. And we have work to do to show people that government can be a force for good in their lives. And in fact, that government is the only force powerful enough to take on the giant private companies who are running our world, right? The only people who can stand up to the Elon Musk and the Jeff Bezos of the world, the only institution in our society that has enough power to stand up to those guys is government. It's all of us coming together collectively. And I think, you know, at its best, our movement shows people that government can really be a force for good and is the only force that's on their side. And that's our obligation. And I think, you know, as a legislator, when I think about what bills we're working on, what policies we're trying to advance, it's all in the service of that objective, like showing people that government is on their side and that it works and it's effective. And you know what's really inefficient and corrupt and, you know, difficult to navigate and use? Is the private sector. Like, man, have you ever tried to get a refund for a flight? You ever tried to deal with Comcast? Like, man, those guys are the
2: right.
3: You know,
2: and you sit, right? You sit back sometimes and go, wait a minute, there's got to be a way to navigate, to control the behavior that I just got from that private entity. So, mm-hmm. Representative, let's take a quick break. When we come back, we may talk about that a little bit more, but I want to talk a little bit about ICE, and I want to talk a little bit about civil rights and inclusion. 773-763-9278 is the number. 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I'm Richard Chu, speaking with Illinois Representative Will Guzzardi of the 39th District. We'll be right back.
1: 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I look forward to speaking with you.
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2: Hey guys, welcome back to Choose Views. I'm Richard Chu. If you're just tuning in, we're talking with Illinois State Representative from the 39th District, Will Guzzardi. Always great to have the representative with us. He is one of our leading voices in the state, and I won't mess with him and say what are some of those future ambitions in terms of bigger and all that, but he's doing a great job. Let our listeners know, just as a reminder, folks here in the state know, but the folks that listen from other parts of the country, where is your district located in the city of Chicago? Give folks kind of a little bit of a roadmap.
3: Chicago, it's on the northwest side of the city. It's a majority Latino district. It covers parts of Bucktown and Logan Square, Hermosa, and Belmont Cragen, and a little bit of Avondale. So it's like kind of halfway between downtown and O'Hare Airport along the Blue Line.
2: Got it. So with that, the next question I wanted to ask you, or part of our conversation, is how you and your neighbors are dealing with ICE. Yeah. And, you know, we knew how crazy it was back in the early part of the year. We've seen things in other parts of the country. We saw what just went down in Maine. We saw this, the other person get killed in Texas. How are you navigating? How are your constituents? How are you guys rolling together to make sure that we are protected there?
3: Well, it's really scary. And you know, in the fall, it was a big showy thing, right? They made this big announcement. They were coming to Chicago. They were very visible. They were in our communities in a very visible way. And we all kind of organized and pushed back on it. ICE activity has ramped back up in the last couple of months in our community, but it's much quieter. It's not the big splashy operation. It's, you know, black cars and guys jumping out and grabbing people off the street corners. Back in the fall, like I would take my kid to our neighborhood park and, you know, he's almost three. So he was two at the time. He looked up and he was like, helicopter, daddy, helicopter. You know, he's so, he's a little kid. He's excited to see the helicopter, but you know, it's this helicopter flying low in straight lines back and forth above our, just above our neighborhood, you know, surveilling our neighbors. Like, it's exciting to our kid. But I looked around the park and I was like, something's different about the park today. It's all white people. Like, our park is usually very diverse, but all of the Latino families stayed at home. And it's because our communities are, you know, being deliberately terrorized by our own government. And there have to be consequences for these people. When we control the reins of power again, and we passed a law in Illinois to allow Illinois residents to sue these federal agents if they violate our civil rights. But there's only so much we can do as a state because it's federal government stuff. So when we control the federal government again, man, these people have to face consequences for what they've done. And in the meantime, you know, we're staying organized and we have built, we learned from the experience in the fall. We've built a really robust rapid response network that, you know, when something happens, it goes out on the chat, volunteers come to have eyes on it. We alert people in the community. There's ICE activity. We know the plates of the vehicle or something like that. Mm-hmm. And then afterward, you know, we do canvassing around the area where the ICE activity happened to try to, you know, be in touch with family members or community members, make sure folks have what they need. You know, if a family just lost their main provider, right, their main source of income, just got snatched up, like the rest of the family who's still here needs a lot of help and support. So we want to find them and connect them to resources in the community. So I would say that part of it has been really incredible to witness, the way that people have showed up, volunteered. I would say also that we have fewer volunteers now than we did in the fall, and it's because it's not as visible. You know, when it was in the news every day, like, people were saying, what can I do, jumping out of their chairs to be a part of the solution? And now, because it's a little quieter, I think folks aren't quite as aware of it. So it's a good opportunity for me to say on the radio, like, this is happening and we need all hands on deck to protect our neighbors.
2: Yeah, I'm glad you reminded us of that. There's an immigration attorney in Plano that we have on the show every month. Her name is Kate Lincoln Goldfinch. And if you want me to make a connection with you and her, I will. She's been great. And she's been doing stuff all over the country, obviously based in Texas. But one of the things that she alerted us to about 60 days ago, she said, Richard, it's quieter, but it's still going on in some very crazy ways. And literally, we had her on last week, right the day after the shooting of the man in Texas, the murder of the man in Texas. And I kid you not, the next day is when the main garbage went down with that person being killed. And so, you know, it's still happening, but it's quieter. And the downside of it being quieter is that we don't know about it. And to your point, to connect the dots, folks are kind of, you know, as just human nature, they kind of backed away because, you know, you see it, you want to get activated and go do something. So I appreciate you reminding us, and thank you for being on to talk about the importance for folks all over the country. Stay ever aware of what's going on. And if you're going out to an event this weekend with all the weather changes and the smoke and all that, be uber minded, you know, or clear on what you're doing. But yeah, still stay involved. Stay plugged in is what our representative's trying to say. Talk to us a little bit about your coffee and conversation events that you do, and what's that yielding for the great state representative?
3: You know, all right, I'm going to get a little philosophical with you, maybe. But I, when I was in college, my degree was in translation. And I think about a big part of my job being translation. That government, state government in particular, it happens in its own kind of language of bills and lobbying and legislative stuff. And that Springfield talk is totally incomprehensible to most regular people, right? So I feel like my job as a translator is twofold. On the one hand, I have a responsibility to take what's going on in Springfield and communicate it to my constituents in a way that they can understand, like, here's what your state government is up to.

0: tab, and folks can come through and tell us what's on their mind. And these discussions are always terrific. We get a mix of people of ages and backgrounds, and people have all kinds of different ideas. But what I love about it is that two folks who might have showed up for very different reasons will be like, oh yeah, that thing. And also, by the way, and they'll engage with conversation amongst each other.
1: Yeah.
0: When they came to talk to me about something, all of a sudden everyone's talking to each other and we're just having this conversation. It's really wonderful.
1: Karen Byrne, who was on before you, she's the host of True Blue Politics podcast, and she writes some great articles on Substack. She's a friend of the show. She was out at Broadview, and she's done a number of things to help folks in that space. But one of the things that she just tried to do is with her Coffee Clutch group, they get together and kind of do the same thing. She's not a politician, obviously, but she's one that's helping people make the connection. So it's neat to see that your interpreter skills have had an overlay into politics. So how can folks find you, Representative? How can they get involved with the great work that you're doing for us here in Illinois?
0: Well, you can find us at repguzzardi.com, repguzzardi.com. We're on all the typical social media platforms. Our office is at 3001 North Central Park Avenue in Chicago, right at the corner of Central Park and Milwaukee. We would love to hear from your listeners or anybody who wants to participate in the work that we're doing. And really grateful to have the opportunity to chat with you this morning.
1: Yeah, me too. I'm glad we were able to get it done. And I appreciate you taking some time to hang out with us. So we'll do this again. We'll have you back on. I know you guys have got a lot going on with the state legislature, but I'm proud of what you're doing. I say that respectfully. I'm proud because, you know, we've got a great team here in Illinois. So thank you for all your hard work, Representative, and look forward to having you back.
0: Likewise.
1: All right. Talk to you soon. Be safe.
0: Yep.
1: Let's take a quick break, guys. 773-763-9278 is the number you're listening to Choose Views on WCPT AM 820 in Chicago and WARR 1520 AM, 103.5 FM from Warren County, North Carolina, and our good friends up in Minnesota, AM 950, the progressive voice of Minnesota. When we come back, we will be talking with someone that's going to give us some thoughts and some ideas about how to better navigate the world of digital politics, digital marketing, digital conversations. And maybe we'll learn a few things. So get your notebooks out. We'll be talking with Danielle Butterfield, President and Executive Director of Priorities USA. I'm Richard Chu. We'll be right back.
2: This is a WCPT moment in labor. In the summer of 1881, two decades after the Civil War, 20 African-American laundresses met at a local church in Atlanta to form the Washing Society, a trade organization which looked to create a higher uniform wage and greater work autonomy for laundresses, also known as washerwomen. Through the help of local preachers and door-to-door canvassing, the Washing Society grew from 20 members to 3,000 in only a few weeks. The workers went on strike and faced opposition from their employers as well as the local politicians. The Atlanta City Council proposed a licensing fee for their organizing efforts. Strikers agreed to the fee in exchange for self-regulation. In the end, the City Council rejected the proposed fees and the laundresses prevailed. The impact of the strike led to increased wages for some, but showed that African American workers, including women, were vital to the New South economy. This has been a WCPT moment in labor. We're working for your rights.
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0: From the Weatherology Weather Center, I'm meteorologist Jennifer Wojcicki. Slight chance for scattered thunderstorms today. Otherwise, cloudy skies with a few peaks of sun. Daytime highs approaching 91. Southwest winds 5 to 10 miles per hour. Partly cloudy skies tonight. Slight chance for scattered thunderstorms. Lows level off around 74. Slight chance of thunderstorms tomorrow. High temperatures reach up to 90. Partly cloudy. That's your latest Chicago weather update. Right now, it's 79 degrees.
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2: All right, guys, welcome back to Chu's Views. If you're just tuning in, I'm Richard Chu, and here we are. Thanks to Illinois Representative Will Guzzardi for hanging out with us this morning. He's one of those leading voices that's really getting it done on a state level. And you guys know that my feeling and belief is state, local affects state, state affects federal affects state, state affects local. We have those connected dots are so incredibly important. And in that conversation is something that we all have got to embrace as our responsibility to do better, grow our party, bigger tent, but be moving in a direction that's similar. I think about a little bit of science here. Physics, mass moving in one direction is really powerful. That's why a snowball rolling downhill, you just got to get out of the way or get gobbled up. And I think that right now, one of the things that our next guest is going to try to help us through a little bit is how we do a better job, a more efficient job of messaging and using digital platforms to do that. Daniel Butterfield, Danielle, I said this earlier, it's Danielle, I know it is, but Daniel and Danielle are so phonetically close, you got to get that right. But she is the executive, everybody does it, I know, it's the executive director of Priorities USA. Good morning, Danielle, and welcome to Choose Views.
3: Thank you so much for having me. The other day, someone wrote on my coffee cup, Daniell. And I was like, yeah, that works.
2: That's actually, you can't get that one wrong. I've got a dear friend and her name is Danielle. And you know, but when you're saying it to someone, it's easier than when you're like reading it. So Danielle totally. Butterfield, welcome to Choose Views. I have followed you for a while. And when I have a moment where I'm like, yeah, that's what we're supposed to do. So talk about Priorities USA. Talk about your work there. And you've been there for a minute, but you have now had this role for a couple of years as the executive director. Help us out.
3: Yeah, totally. So I joined the Priorities team in 2017, hot off of working on the Hillary Clinton campaign in 2016, where, you know, there's a million reasons that we can point to for why we lost that election. But one of the most clear reasons that people were able to point to right away is just how little Democrats overall spent on digital compared to Republicans, compared to how much we invest on television, et cetera. So Priorities, which was, you know, founded as a more presidential focused super PAC, got some funding to kind of stay open and engage in the midterm elections that year and really figure out why don't Democrats spend more online? What's happening here? So that's when I joined the team. It was a really exciting question to be able to dig into. We ran a bunch of really awesome programs. And I think what eventually became the ethos of Priorities is we're still anchored as a presidential election, but we're really using the midterm elections as an opportunity to grow and innovate. And to your earlier point, really use local elections to learn more and get better at how we communicate with voters. I think there's actually a lot more that national elections can learn from local elections. It doesn't always have to be the inverse. And so that's where we stand today. We are laser focused on 2028, even though the work that we are doing is really through the lens of the midterms in 2026. We are 100% full steam ahead on how can we do everything we can right now to prepare for the 2028 election.
2: 2026 is right here. But you know, the thing that, and this is a statement and kind of a question rolled into this, Danielle, the midterms are obviously what's the big prize right now. And then, of course, the distance length focus is 2028 and how that is what's going to impact every single person on the planet, in my opinion. But to that end, Danielle, one of the things that I'm hearing, and I'm hearing it from people like Representative Will Guzzardi, who we just had on, is some old school political ways of working are working when it comes to local politicians getting elected in local elections, statewide elections, if you will, that are, you know, the state legislatures. They're saying that some of the old school things are working and then integrating some of the more future, or well, I shouldn't say future, the future is now, digital platforms. But door knocking is still something that they are strong in their work. And I've heard so many people say to me, Richard, the reason we won this state election is because we knocked on more doors. We got together with more people. We had those day-to-day conversations. We had those coffee conversations that he talked about. And so my question is, how do we integrate that into the digital conversation so that we gain, but we don't lose? Do you know what I'm asking you?
3: Yeah, no, absolutely. I mean, we don't have to throw out the baby with the bathwater when we talk about innovation. I think at the end of the day, when we talk about innovation, we're mostly talking about how can we do a better job of listening to what voters need and what they're telling us that they care about, and how can we use the internet as the largest focus group available to us to really have a better finger on the pulse of what voters are telling us that they want to hear. You know, smart politicians that are using kind of tactics that are tried and true are ultimately politicians that are really good at listening to their voters and to their constituents. And so I think we're basically just trying to take that same playbook and modernize it for the year 2026. We don't have to throw away, you know, tried and true tactics, as long as we're bringing a digital lens to how we're doing that work.
2: Yeah, I think that I agree with you on that, and thank you for helping us with that. How does that get done? Oh, I mean, you and I both know we come up with great ideas. We know that they make sense in our brain and the people that are in our. Yeah. We all live in our own little circle. How do we actually make that happen? In your observation,
4: totally. So that's actually like a huge focus that Priority has this cycle is, you know, with the surge of AI and democratization of, you know, access to data that AI is providing people. A lot of people can build new solutions to new problems and do it at scale. And I think what Priorities is really focused on is we're building a bunch of data and tools and research, but we're really keened in on adoption and making sure that people are actually using what we are building. It's why our tech department has a parallel political / training / partnership department that is out there really taking a temperature of the progressive ecosystem. Where are people at? What questions do they actually have? I don't want to build tools that are, you know, helping people to answer questions that they're not even asking, in the first place. So I think we're really trying to walk and chew gum as far as like thinking ahead, challenging the party, thinking about where we think the media ecosystem is going to be 10, 20 years from now, but then recognizing that we've got partners that are spending money in the midterm elections that are right in front of us. How do we help them make smarter decisions? I think that's really our bread and butter and kind of what makes us unique as an entity.
2: One of the things that is always the question right now in our politics, and I see it more with, you know, we have to focus on our team. We don't need to focus on what the Republicans are doing other than if they're doing something that's successful, what can be learned from it. And then we adopt it to work inside of what our political message is. If there are some things that you would say, and I don't like to give the other side credit, but learn from what they might be doing that's working. I think that's good for all of us. What would be a couple of things that you see that the Republicans have done? And let's go backwards. Let's go maybe back to 16 a little bit, 20, 24, and say on a national level, this is some stuff that we can pull from and adopt into what we're doing to have a better message or better adoption.
3: Totally. Yeah. I appreciate your framing of the question because I often think Democrats look at what Republicans do and think that it's our job to just replicate and copy them. And those tactics work. I think every time we talk about how much Republicans are spending online, that is the surefire way to get people to pay attention to how much we should be spending online as a Democratic Party. But I like to really zero in on tactically on what they're doing and better understand how we can learn from them more so than just copy them. And we got to have our own strategy as a party that's the end of the game. But I think one of the things that I do want to go back to 2016, but let me quickly start with 2024 because I think it's really central to a lot of the work that we're focused on right now. The predominant ad that the Republicans ran in 2024 was the Kamala is for they, them ad. When you ask people kind of in the aftermath of 2024 and when we asked voters in particular, like, what did Republicans message to you about? That was their answer. It was a very resonant ad that broke through and had a lot of stickiness to it, right? It wasn't the kind of ad that people just scrolled right past. It's the kind of ad that people stopped and watched, and they're like, oh yeah, like that resonates with me.
2: Let me just dive in, not to interrupt you, but for more curiosity,
3: sure.
2: What is it about that ad that you think worked? Because some people obviously, people didn't say that was correct. So you know what I'm trying to say? What was it that people got? Oh yeah, that's right. Or I can get with that and then vote for Trump. Go ahead. Sorry.
3: Well, I think part of it was like what I was going to say is that ad didn't come from a poll. They didn't run the script of that ad in a battery of messages and it didn't rise to the top. That ad came from a tweet, where people saw the ad on Twitter and were like, oh yeah, like, holy shit. Like that resonates with me. I want a president that's going to stand for me, not for someone else. And so I think our point of view is that they are gleaning their messages and their best practices from the internet. And really, like I said earlier, using the internet as a focus group to understand what's going to stick, what's going to break through. Whereas I think the Democratic Party is still really like focused on what's going to poll well. That doesn't have to be our only means of understanding what's going to work. And in fact, I think our point of view is that it's really limiting. We can understand what polls well, but we also have to understand what's going to do well online. There's a tone. There's just layers to human communication and messaging that you're not able to pick up on in a vacuum laboratory environment. So I think that's one kind of area that I think we have a lot of room to grow. And I think what Priorities is doing is really turning that into a process. How do we actually give, say, a digital director the tools they need to go into a polling conversation and say, okay, I get that the One Big Beautiful Bill, the thing that continues to poll really well is the Medicaid cuts. But and this is a real example, the thing that we are seeing time and time again is that when people are posting about the One Big Beautiful Bill, the comment sections are filling up with people talking about surveillance and the fact that this bill funds ICE continuing to surveil people. That's the thing that's sticking. That's the thing that creators want to talk about. That's the thing that has resonance that should give us some sort of signal that maybe we can talk about Medicaid to some audiences, but perhaps there's another path that we can go down here that I think that the internet data is really affording us the ability to see those signals and explore them with more depth. So that's like the big lesson that I think I like to take from Republicans is they're listening to more sources than we are. And I think at the high level, to go back to 2016, like they're willing to take more risks than we are. Mm-hmm. I think our donors are quite conservative and they want to see that things work and they want to make sure that there's ROI, which I appreciate. I think there's a lot of really good intention behind that. But at the end of the day, we're working on an internet that is moving faster than the speed of light. We have to be able to take risks, or we're going to just keep falling behind.
2: Yeah. And does that mean then, real quickly before we go to this quick break, does that mean that we approach the donors differently who are funding the messaging, wherever the messaging is going, that we approach them differently and say, listen, this, the way we've done it in the past did not work. Or it did not work in its entirety for the goal that we set out. So we need you to be prepared that we're going to go in we're going to hold on to shore, but we're going to go out a little bit further and take a little bit deeper risk. Is that kind of how we should message that to the donors and the folks that are funding these types of efforts?
3: Yeah. I mean, every donor is different. I think we have to meet these donors where they are and based mm-hmm. on what they need. But at the end of the day, yeah, I think that's one of our big headlines. We had a big political story that ran earlier this year that it was like the cult of the quants needs to be freed, right?
2: Yeah.
3: Like we can't latch onto that as the only means of understanding what's going to work. Trying new things has to be part of our culture or we're going to keep falling behind.
2: When we come back from this break, I want to talk a little bit about the quant debate that will help people understand what you're talking about there. 773-763-9278 is the number. 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I am talking with Danielle Butterfield of the Priorities USA. We'll be right back.
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2: All right, guys, welcome back to Choose Views. If you are just tuning in, I'm Richard Chu, and we are talking with Danielle Butterfield, who is the executive director of Priorities USA, helping us kind of connect the dots when it comes to Democrats have great message. We've got great people. Our ideas are better, as I say all the time. Now let's convey them in a way to everybody that should be voting for us. Let's get those 89 million people who did not vote in the last national election off the sidelines and in the game. And she's of the mindset that some of the ways that we've been doing it just don't get it done. And the way to get it done, or ways to do better at getting it done, are to improve the way in which we message from a digital perspective and talk to the people who are on the ground in the digital world that are getting some of that content. Danielle, thanks for being with us this morning. Talk about the quant debate, what that means. Help people understand that. And then let's how do we turn that into a positive, what we learned from that into a positive thing?
3: Yeah, absolutely. So the way I like to think about this debate, because ultimately, like I like to think about my job as marketing first, right? We're trying to market a new idea to people and get them to change their behavior. The corporate marketing world is spending millions, if not billions of dollars a year on branding themselves, but 90%+ of corporate marketers are ultimately also trying to sell you something, right? Like, let's take Nike as an example. They're spending millions of dollars to make you think that Nike is an awesome brand that you should be engaging with. Everyone knows Just Do It as their motto, and you have associations with the brand. That's branding, but ultimately they're also selling you shoes, and they get to use shoe sales as the ultimate metric of whether their branding campaigns are successful. Democrats and the work that we do in the persuasion and mobilization space, there isn't a metric of sales that we get to track. We are ultimately just trying to change hearts and minds. We have one action, which is whether someone voted for us or not on election day. That window is slightly expansive now that we have early voting, but we don't have conversions that we get to track every single day to understand it, if our messaging is breaking through or not. So I think that the question of, is my advertising or are my dollars working, is really hard to measure. And we are really alone on that island, and we don't get corporate advertisers to compare notes with. I think that Democrats jump to surveys as a means of, I'm going to survey the people who saw my ads, and I'm going to survey the people who didn't see my ads, and I'm going to set that up as a treatment and control so that I can control, making sure that people who saw my ads are similar to the people who didn't. And that's going to be the means of understanding if my persuasion campaign was effective. But there's just, and I think there's a lot of value in that. That's how the entire medical industry like operates and understands if their investments are worthwhile. But it tends to take a really academic lens. There's a lot of rigor to the way you structure those kinds of experiments. And we just, unfortunately, there's a lot of times where we have to move faster than that. And there needs to be more balance, I would say. We need to be able to measure the effects where possible. And that's kind of the mantra that Priorities takes. We're setting up control groups where we're running experimentation and doing survey-based measurement wherever possible. But there are times and places where we just have to take risks, and we have to, I'll give you an example of a campaign that we're running right now in Ohio. Our theory of the case there is that, any voter is kind of always two clicks away from right leaning content, especially on YouTube. The YouTube algorithm is really, you know, gross in a lot of ways.
2: Did you say two clicks away? Like,
3: two clicks away.
2: Help us out with that.
3: Just like you're on YouTube, you're watching a video of at your leisure, you skip to the next video, and all of a sudden you're kind of on a Breitbart video, without even really realizing that's what you intended to do. And I think we have a lot of evidence that happens quite frequently, and it happens much more frequently with young men. And so I think our theory of the case is we got to interrupt that flow. We got to change you. We got to stop you from getting to that right-leaning content. And we can do that pretty easily with just like running ads that disrupt that process. And I think this campaign that we ran in Ohio really proved that when we ran ads about John Husted and the First Energy scandal, it caught people's attention such that they opened up a new tab and started searching for more information about John Husted.
2: Yeah.
3: That's not a survey result telling me that people were persuaded. We're not getting a result showing I was moved towards John Husted or away from John Husted, but it is telling me that I'm able to interrupt that persuasion flow, which I think is a really helpful marketing signal that should be, you know, motivating kind of how we think about whether our campaigns are working or not. It's just, I think the world wants it to be really black and white, and it's unfortunately not.
2: As our country should be less of or more of, depending on in terms of a more broad, diverse message. So to exactly. Danielle, I'm sitting here and I have a lot of professors on this show, and I'm grateful to that. And I'm sitting here just going, wow, what we just all learned. I mean, that's why I had to interrupt you for a second and say two clicks away. So first of all, we got to have you back to talk more about this, because I want to facilitate dotted line. How do we get better from the people who do certain things that are subject matter experts, and then take that to our specific and then broader Democratic Party so that we win? I'm about winning. I love to win, and win meaning that everybody on the floor, everybody in the stadium is winning. And that's why we're
3: here.
2: We want to be. So we want to make sure we get you back on. But let me ask you this question. You talked about the algorithmic, these are my words, sort of the interpretation, algorithmic behavior. Boom. Mm-hmm. Somebody's watching this in Ohio, and then suddenly they're two clicks away from, you know, some garbage in my mind, versus how we interrupt that. So is it costly to create the tool that causes the interruption? Does that make sense?
3: No, it's not costly. It's just a change in how you want to think about marketing and advertising. I think our worldview is that the Democratic Party primarily uses field and television-based targeting tactics to reach voters online. We're using geography and the voter file as the primary means of reaching people, when I think Priorities is of the opinion that behavioral targeting, whether you're buying a home, looking for childcare, looking for information on whether your lettuce is safe, is much more indicative of whether you are the right voter for us to be reaching out to in that moment than anything else that could be available to us via a voter file. And I think that's actually the premise behind the campaign that we announced last month, which is called Prologue. That campaign is attempting to really define J.D. Vance, Marco Rubio ahead of the 2028 campaign.
2: Say that we again. Go back and say that again. I want to make sure people heard that clearly.
3: Yeah. So Priorities, like I said, we're really laser focused on 2028. And so, we think there's no better time like the present than to get going and start to define our eventual opposition. We're going to be in a new era of politics where Donald Trump is not going to be on the ballot. I don't think we have that muscle memory quite yet. And so, we think it's really important to get in there early and define our opposition, especially knowing that the Democratic Party is going to be so laser focused on this upcoming primary, which I'm really excited about. It's going to be an awesome contest of new ideas, but Priorities is going to take on the responsibility of making sure that we also, you know, walk and chew gum and define our opposition at the same time. So that campaign is kicking off right now because we think we need a long window to better understand what are the biggest vulnerabilities against J.D. Vance, Marco Rubio, and whoever else decides to run. And we're really going to be using the internet to listen and understand and hear feedback from voters in real time of what is sticking and what is breaking through.
2: Thank you for saying that, Danielle, because One of the things, and I'm not a digital expert. I have a certain amount of marketing prowess.
3: But don't say that. I hate that phrase. That's
2: I'm going to change it up for you. I'm growing into a better digital person. How about that? Is that
3: we
2: the,
3: love it.
2: My positive side. And I mean that. But here's the thing that I want to say. I'm always looking at the candidates who are failing, struggling, are the easiest targets. And I've been saying for the longest time that we as a Democratic Party have got to stop doing it like right now. We got to be thinking about what we know is coming. I said this about Susan Collins. We should have been tagging her a couple of years ago, knowing that she was going to be up for reelection in this 2026 season with all that she's done to cause harm to women and others in the country. She's a bigger threat. And so I've been saying that most recently since the Plattner stuff, Democrats need to be tagging her right now in this short window that we have. We need to be tagging Marco Rubio for the things that he's been flip-flopping on for 10 years. And to your point, so how we do it, you've got the muscle and the tools and the knowledge. That is such an important message to get out to Democrats. Let's start. We know it's coming. Let's stop fighting against Donald Trump. He ain't going to run again. He can't. We know that the all bluster that I'm running for the 2028. It's a distraction from the things that we really need to be focused on, which is who actually is going to be eligible to run. So, sorry.
3: Yeah, absolutely. No, and it's really important that we're able to get going on this work now, but it's also not in our nature to, get going on a campaign focused on 2028 while we're in the middle of 2026. I think our team was frankly quite nervous to announce that campaign because we were nervous we were going to get negative feedback of why are you talking about 28 when we have this really important midterm right in front of us. But I think it was really important to me and to our leadership team that we show the party that we are able to do both and that we are honestly able to weave in work that defines J.D. Vance and Marco Rubio in the context of everything that's happening in 26.
2: They're giving us so much material. They're giving us so much material right now.
3: No, the team is having a lot of fun with it, honestly. Like, not having to think about Donald Trump and getting to think about new candidates that we're running against is like, not to say it's a breath of fresh air, but it is definitely giving the team some new creative ideas, I'll say that.
2: Listen, Danielle, I'm in. I'll help out however I can. And if one of those ways is to have you back on our show, I promise you we will do that because what you're saying needs to be heard. And I want to do everything I can to make sure our audience across the country knows about the work that you guys are doing. Danielle, how can folks find you? How can they get involved if they choose to?
3: Yeah. So priorities.org is our one-stop shop for everything that we just talked about. If you want to learn more about our tools, our trainings, all of our investments, that's a good place to start. We're also at Priorities USA on Instagram, TikTok, and Twitter. I still don't call it X. And I am at Like Butterfield on those same properties. Minus TikTok. I don't really have a personal presence on TikTok quite yet, but let's see where we go.
2: Haven't gone down that path just yet. Danielle, it's been a pleasure to have you with us this morning. Thanks so much. Stay safe.
3: Thank you so much.
2: And we'll do this again. We'll do this again soon.
3: Sounds great.
2: All right. Be well.
3: Let's do it.
2: Talk to you soon.
3: You too. Bye.
2: Guys, stay tuned for the Stephanie Miller Show. And remember to take a deep breath and make your life count. I'm Richard Chu, and we'll see you next week.

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4: AP News, I'm Marcela Sanchez. In President Trump's primetime address to the nation last night, he raised doubts again about the legitimacy of U.S. elections and disputed his 2020 loss, this time to justify his push to pass a strict voter ID bill. The president also called out the broadcast and cable networks that decided not to carry his speech last night. The AP's Donna Warder has more.
5: Trump claims those networks know how corrupt the voter system is, and he says they don't want to reveal it.
6: They want to protect the radical left. They can't have a great country, and that's true. You can't have a great country without free and fair elections. Fraud like this should mean a revocation of their licenses.
5: In the hours leading up to the speech, news operations weighed delivering the news and broadcasting potential falsehoods about the 2020 elections and Trump's claim that the election was stolen. CNN, NBC, and ABC chose not to carry Trump's speech live. CBS, Fox News, and MS Now aired at least part of the speech live. Donna Warder, Washington.
4: The Associated Press has reported that the Immigration and Customs Enforcement agent involved in Monday's deadly shooting of a Colombian man in Maine has a history of mental health issues and violence. Several of David Bruyette's relatives told the AP the Army veteran has struggled with serious mental health issues since early childhood. Now Democrats in Congress are demanding answers about the vetting and training of ICE recruits. The U.S. has expanded its airstrike campaign against Iran by hitting more bridges, energy sites, and collapsing a tower at a key Iranian port. The attacks are part of Trump's threats to start striking infrastructure to pressure Tehran to issue its to ease its chokehold on the Strait of Hormuz. This is AP News.
7: AP Sports, I'm Mike Hempen. Francisco Alvarez homered twice. Brett Beatty also went deep. And the Mets defeated the Phillies 4-1 in the first Major League game following the All-Star break. The start time was pushed up an hour due to diminishing air quality because of smoke from wildfires burning in Canada and Minnesota. The Reds have signed pitcher Chase Burns to a 7-year, $105 million deal. Burns is 11-1 this season. Major League Baseball has announced the 2027 season will start on March 24th, assuming there's no lockout. That would be the earliest opening day ever outside of international games. Jackson Subur shot a 5-under-65 and leads the British Open after the first round. And the NBA is investigating the circumstances surrounding the Bucks signing of Gary Trent Jr. I'm Mike Hempen, AP Sports.
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9: From the Weatherology Weather Center, I'm meteorologist Jennifer Wojcicki. We'll see a few scattered showers and thunderstorms possible late today. Areas of smoke at times as well. Partial sunshine develops and a high around 90. Winds out of the southwest at 5 to 10 miles per hour. Tonight, a slight chance for showers and storms early on. Partly cloudy skies develop, a low near 74. By Saturday, a slight chance for showers and storms late. Blend of clouds and sunshine develops, a high around 90. And Sunday, sunshine, a high of 84. That's your latest Chicago weather update. Currently, it's 81.
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0: President Trump is addressing the nation tonight, and because we taped earlier in the day, we don't know yet what he's going to say or which museum he'll be putting his name on. But come on, Museum of African American History and Culture! But there is one person who does know what's in the speech, and he sure is making the most of it.
1: Trump's longtime teleprompter operator is accused of using inside knowledge to cash in on prediction markets, allegedly making more than $100,000 by betting on what the president would or would not say.
0: Honestly, respect. You know what I'm saying? Oh, I know people are going to say it's cheating if he knows what words are in the prompter, but with Trump, that's not a sure thing. For example, let's say he puts a bet down that Trump is going to read the word magnificent in a speech.
2: And just across the bridge in front of Arlington Cemetery, we're building a magnificent, really beautiful.
0: Does that count?
3: Wow. Wow, wow, wow. What did we say, Chris? We didn't watch
4: a
3: second of it. Didn't have to. No. What a pile of horse. All you need to, you know what? I'm the psychic pundit. Everything we said yesterday, pretty much all.
4: Psychic or psycho?
3: Both.
4: Okay.
3: Both. Either.
4: All right.
3: Isn't everybody?
4: Well,
3: after 10 years of this?
4: No, mother blood.
3: Wow. Okay. Can I just say good on ABC and NBC? I will take whatever sliver of hope that they did not air it at all. CBS, of course, run by Trump's buddies, run by Barry Weiss. What is the point? They aired it. Where is it? They aired it, but with, a disclaimer at the beginning. Yep. And a comprehensive fact check at the end. Too late. All of the lies are already out there. But it just, oh, my God, in the White House, that's do we have Walter the dog?
5: It's a good thing nobody watches CBS News anyway.
3: Yes, exactly. They are the White House rapid response team is, has not stopped.
6: Stephen Chung
3: and Stephen Miller, who likes to lecture people about who looks normal. No offense. They're the ugliest people inside and out I have ever seen. Stephen Chung looks like he ate several of the original Odd Jobs actors from 007.
4: There was only
3: and
4: one
3: Stephen
4: odd
3: Miller
4: job actor.
3: Looks like he sleeps in a coffin.
4: Yeah.
3: Pardon?
4: I think there was only one Odd Job actor.
3: Well, okay. He ate that guy and then, several other. Yes.
4: And then
3: side
4: Pussy
3: actors.
4: Galore.
3: Yes, and also Pussy Galore. I mean, as many people have said, is this not 25th Amendment time? Tom Nichols said, well, that was something. But that speech was not only bonkers, the documents prove in some cases the opposite of what he's saying. So, you know what? I don't think I was even aware that Russia interfered on Donald Trump's behalf in 2020 to the extent that they did. But thank you for that information.
4: Yeah, thanks for declassifying that.
3: I think Senator Warner had said that yesterday, and I'm like, yeah, we all know that they interfered to such a degree in 2016 that it swung the outcome. In 2020, they tried. Mm-hmm. They just weren't able to overcome the massive vote against Donald Trump because of his disastrous response to COVID and the fact that people, they couldn't F with the mail-in votes because people voted by mail because of COVID. So
4: so now he's trying to get rid of
3: mail-in. So basically,
4: votes.
3: He proved, A, the Russia hoax. Was it a hoax?
4: No.
3: And then yes, this is the White House has freaked out at the response to Trump's crackpot primetime address. I'm feeling some hope this morning, Chris, that people, he has just become a laughingstock everywhere, and I think they're aware of it. The lackeys behind the Rapid Response 47 accounts were taxed with going on X to individually call out hosts, correspondents, contributors, and networks that didn't willingly lap up Trump's rambling. That's becoming a full-time job now.
4: Uh-huh.
3: Because... So what he declassified basically showed. And the other thing is the China interference. Again, his own intelligence concluded none of this affected the outcome of an election.
4: Right.
3: But he's saying it happened on his watch.
4: Right.
3: So the largest election interference by China. And by the way, do you remember, Chris, him asking China to help him in the election?
4: Yes.
3: He asked that on camera.
4: He did.
3: So he's not against foreign election interference. He's only against it if it's against him.
4: Right.
3: He welcomes it. Mm-hmm. Russia, China, whoever, if it's for him.
4: Right.
3: Yeah. So, and then this is where we've only gone around the bend and we're up our own ass now.
4: Okay.
3: He lashed out at ABC and NBC in the speech for not airing his bull speech.
7: In a fiery
3: 1-minute portion of his address, the president denounced the networks for not airing the speech live and bizarrely accused them of wanting to conceal corruption. So according to multiple fact checkers, Trump made a bevy of false or baseless claims during his roughly 25-minute address. You know who's the finest American this morning? Lonnie, who for some reason watched the whole thing.
4: He's the only one in the...
3: Nobody went to bed. I don't know.
4: Thank
3: you for your service, Jody.
4: Mr. Jody.
3: Sorry, I didn't mean to say that. I didn't mean to emasculate you. The networks previously, as you recall, have declined air addresses from President Obama and President Biden. And those are seen people that we're talking about important national issues that affect us. It was literally what we thought it was going to be. I think the good news is, Chris, I didn't think that yesterday. It's too soon for him to do the, you know, federal control of elections, martial law. Don't roll that out. This is him trying to lay the groundwork
4: absolutely.
3: For it. But this was just crazy rehashing of 2020. It was rambling. It was, again, this is how you know he's gone. Document declassified by Trump reveals Russia tried to help him win the 2020 election.
4: Yeah.
3: Just as they did in 2016.
4: What last night was him laying the groundwork so that when his side loses in November, he can say, look, I warned you in July, we need to seize these machines.
3: You know, the good news is people are starting to openly talk about this, not just Democratic politicians, but networks are starting to, you know, at least that's the best preemption is to start talking about it. They're actively discussing this is how he might rig the 2026 election.
4: There's no might about it. This is how he's going to rig.
3: Oh, well, he's already tried multiple ways that have been shot down by the courts. We'll talk to Glenn Kirshner in a few minutes. I mean, that's the good news.
4: He's going to have a lot to say about this.
3: Oh, God, yes. Oh, God. And the Todd Blanche hearing. Oh, my God. I have to trick him into another 2-hour stay.
4: Oh, good Lord.
3: Yes, he urged viewers to visit the official White House website where they could find newly declassified documents he said bolstered his case. However, one of the documents released said that the Russian government sought to assist Trump in his 2020 election bid against Biden. Trump touched on the issue of foreign interference, mainly by China. Again, he's the one that asked China openly to help him. Here's the part, by the way, that was released. President Putin and senior Russian officials are overseeing efforts by proxies to spread claims about former President Biden as well as Ukrainian politicians and alleged Ukrainian influence in the 2016 U.S. election. That's what Giuliani and all those people were peddling. This just debunked them. This is exactly what they were peddling. Oh, no. It's Ukraine that's trying to interfere to help Hillary, right?
4: Yep.
3: That's Russian disinformation. We said it at the time. That's his own intelligence assessment he just released. It's so insane as to not even, I don't, okay. And Mark Warner, thank you, immediately undercutting his claim about Chinese election fraud, saying it is so completely false. Trump's speech focused on what he called the largest compromise of election data in U.S. history, on his watch, mind you, in which China allegedly acquired 220 million U.S. voter files. By the way, exactly what Trump's trying to do.
4: Right.
3: to rig the midterms. Blah, blah, blah. Yeah. Warner pointed out that Trump's own appointees, mainly CIA Director John Ratcliffe, were in charge of the intelligence community in 2020, adding, why didn't they find any of this? And then he said, you know what? You can buy these voter files. There's no need to hack. I buy the Virginia voter files on a regular basis, as do a lot of candidates. That's why this is so insane. He said, when you make these kind of accusations about China and he ignores conveniently Russia, they put out false information. They promote stories. Russia did it on behalf in front of Trump in 2020. So all of this was a big, as we thought, Chris, not just nothing burger, but first of all, proved the opposite of what he was saying. So it made no sense.
4: Yeah.
3: And then, okay. Yes, this is nice. Even Grok, Elon Musk's AI chatbot.
4: Uh-huh.
3: sided with CNN in rebutting Trump's Thursday election fraud claims, writing that the declassified documents cited, quote, do not contain evidence that foreign interference or fraud actually changed the outcome of any past election. Mm-hmm. That's the key. CNN has reviewed all of the documents Trump mentioned, adding they largely discuss vulnerabilities that may have been known years and or are reflected in the 2021 U.S. Intel community assessment. None of the declassified information supports the claim that any previous election results, including the 2020 contest that Trump lost, were manipulated by foreign interference or fraud in a way that would have changed the outcome. Oh, dear. Oh, dear. Deflated party balloon for baby. That's sad. So sad. Sad.
4: So sad.
3: Sad. Sad. Okay, sorry. I have an itchy eye. Okay. And let's see.
4: You got 12 hours of sleep last night.
3: Yes, I finally caught up from my CNN.
4: Good.
3: By the way, everybody's posting a clip saying, kicked off CNN. I don't really know. It might have been breaking news that just bumped me, but we can use the publicity.
4: Yeah.
3: Yeah, let's just say. I'm just going to guess I was thrown off CNN. I was supposed to be there for three panels. I was on for one and given
4: The old heave-ho?
3: The heave-ho.
4: Uh-huh.
3: Heave-ho out to the street.
4: Yeah.
3: Oh, do we have that?
4: They gave you a ride home, though, didn't they?
3: Yeah, that'd be bad. That would have been bad if they just told the driver to go home and I'm just standing there. then I would have really known. I'd pissed them off.
4: Right. Standing out in front of Warner's.
3: This is 13 that seemed to cause the panic at CNN.
7: I just touched her right-wing bubble where there's some universe in which Todd Blanche did a great job today. First of all, we've never had a president that had to have a personal attorney because he is, in fact, a 34-count convicted felon and an adjudicated rapist who just had to pay a woman he sexually assaulted.
8: They didn't use the word
7: the
8: rape.
7: Judge, the adjudicated means the judge said what he did is akin to rape, and
8: that's
7: he had to pay Jean Carroll almost 6 months. So the cover-up of the Epstein files, in which the president is also very credibly accused of child rape, to the extent
8: that
7: one of the victims, the FBI, Alex, interviewed four times and found her testimony credible enough to convict both Epstein and Ghislaine Maxwell, and she's credibly accused Donald Trump.
8: President Trump has not been charged with any of that stuff. But let's go back. Let's talk about Todd Blanche.
7: He is credibly accused as Representative
9: Ted Lieu. This is a very liberal bubble that I'm sitting next to right now. I don't know where you got the news.
7: Ted Lieu and others have talked about what is actually in the Epstein files, and that is the most egregious thing. He would not even agree to meet with the Epstein victims.
3: Fact checked. Did I say anything that was incorrect, ladies and gentlemen?
4: No, you didn't.
3: This is hear the right winger? That's the
10: liberal bubble.
3: It's the Bruce Almighty technique, right? It's Jim Carrey. It's
4: loud noises.
3: Nobody can hear this. I'm like, okay, well, I'm just going to plow ahead and keep stating the facts.
4: Did I just mix up Anchorman?
3: And by the way, Alex does a good job. He's like, he was not charged.
4: Right.
3: And I didn't say he was charged. I said he is credibly accused.
4: Right.
3: In these Epstein files. So he did his job.
4: Yeah.
3: But the right winger, that's all they're there for, is to make sure people don't hear the truth.
4: And we kiss your ass in the green room.
3: Yes. Yes. Also that. Mm-hmm. Apparently she loves my pictures. My girlfriend.
4: She's never, the kind of person
3: never,
4: that tells you...
3: Never misses my show.
4: She tells you to your face that she loves the pictures of you and your girlfriend. You look so happy together. And then she'll get on the air and scream about, you know, the homosexual agenda.
3: Yeah.
4: You know, I'm sick of those people. They're duplicity.
3: Okay. She's probably listening now because she never misses the show.
4: Actually,
3: I love
4: she's
3: you.
4: On the air at the same time.
3: Okay. Yeah. So maybe she doesn't. Maybe she tapes us.
4: I highly doubt that.
3: Well, she's very familiar with the show. All right. Oh, speaking of which, I understand Trump's need for the cabinet meetings.
4: Mm-hmm.
3: Because I have my own cabinet meeting every day with Michael on Blue Sky and also with right-wingers in the green room who apparently love me.
4: And your girlfriend.
3: Yes, Michael said, pretty Stephanie, there is daily new proof of your exquisite perfection. The latest evidence is the obvious infinite supply of love in your heart is the amount you have for your beautiful Vanessa while still giving your millions of fans and CNN the love we need to function. P.S. You're pretty. Thank you, Michael. I'm not watching or listening to anyone else. This is our own private cabinet meeting. Oh, we'll have to tell all the right wingers what time Michael has his meeting so they can chime in with how fantastic I am. Right. OK,
11: Okay. Hey, we have a big sexy liberal Friday show. Glenn Kirshner, John Fugelsang, and Frangela all in hour three. 20 minutes after the hour, this portion of the show brought to you by me and my medical emergency kit.
4: Oh,
11: yay!
4: Okay.
11: If you're heading into summer without a medical emergency kit, how you living, boo? What are you thinking? What are you doing? You're risking, right? Like what? You're going to ruin your vacation. You're going to ruin your whole summer.
4: Nobody needs that.
11: I got sick when I was traveling, and I got to come back and talkie-talkie for a living, right? What did I do? 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

0: Stephanie Miller.
1: Yeah. Yeah. Get that tush. Okay.
2: What did you just say?
1: Whatever. Here's my point about what happened on CNN. So the clip we just played, I started by saying, oh, I just touched the right-wing bubble, bubble where there's some universe in which Todd Blanche did great today.
2: He did awful.
1: Right. So then when I stated the facts that Trump is a 34-count convicted felon, adjudicated rapist, and credibly accused of child rape, she said, oh, look at the liberal bubble.
2: Yep.
1: So that's, you're in a liberal bubble if you state actual facts about the president of the United States. That's the difference. And you have Trump derangement syndrome. Yep. I mean, these are the headlines you need this morning. Trump boasts of great reviews of his address last night. And this is what set Baby off. Fox and Friends completely ignores Trump's election speech. Doesn't mention it once in a 3-hour show.
2: Yep.
1: That's what set it. That's why Baby's colicky. So, again, there's some bubble where apparently Trump's speech was widely praised and well-received.
2: Yeah.
1: Okay.
2: Dear Leader's office. That's where. That's the only place.
1: Coffee Music said a Google search for you on CNN two nights ago comes up. She was not on CNN last night. Talk about cleaning the scene of the crime. Okay. Oh, and then, you know, people always hearken back. Kurt said, speaking of you being paired with right-wingers on TV news shows, remember when you were on with Michael Reagan and you two debated whether or not you had a vagina? That segment is part of what is it called? Oh, they posted it. OTRcat.com's first children audio collection.
2: Oh.
1: Oh, because we're from political families.
2: Yes, you are.
1: Yeah, okay. Debating whether, in fact, I had a... And can I just say something? Chris Lavoie has, in fact, seen my vagina.
2: I have.
1: So, you know, Sam, in some circles that would be called workplace harassment, but in this case, it is evidence to present to Michael Reagan. I do, in fact, have a vagina. My producer has seen it.
2: I would present it to him if he weren't dead.
1: Right. And I didn't do it on purpose, Sam, just so you know. We were doing a skit. Wow. That video exists somewhere. First children audio collection.
2: Okay.
1: Wow. Okay. It's OTRcat.com. Enjoy. Enjoy the debate as to whether I have a vagina.
2: Sam might need to know the Stephanie Miller Show lore that she does not wear underwear, ever.
1: No.
2: So.
1: No.
2: Yeah.
1: No embarrassing panty lines for me. Okay.
2: Until you fall on the floor and your legs go up in the air.
1: Wow. Well, I was in my defense, I was playing Judge Jeanine Pirro, and I was drunk, and I am a method actor.
2: Mm-hmm. But who forgot that she doesn't wear underwear?
1: Right. Okay. I don't know about Judge Jeanine, but whoever had to see that, it's Glenn Kirshner next.
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4: From the Weatherology Weather Center, I'm meteorologist Jennifer Wojcicki. We'll see a few scattered showers and storms at times this afternoon. Areas of widespread smoke as well. Partial sunshine develops and a high around 90. Winds out of the southwest at 5 to 10 miles per hour. Tonight, a slight chance for showers and storms early on. Partly cloudy skies develop, a low near 74. By Saturday, a slight chance for showers and storms late. Blend of clouds and sunshine develops, a high around 90. And Sunday, sunshine, a high of 84. That's your latest Chicago weather update. Currently, it's 81.
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8: 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In the summer of 1909 in McKees Rocks, Pennsylvania, the workers of the Pressed Steel Car Company went on strike

0: to missing wages. 5,000 workers, mostly immigrants from Eastern European countries, walked out. They protested a corrupt payment system called pooling. The workers also claimed their wives and daughters were sexually assaulted in order to repay debts accumulated for food and housing. On average, one worker would die every day from the poor safety conditions. The workers received solidarity from the International Workers of the World, Standard Steel Car Company of Butler, and the railway trainmen and streetcar motormen who refused to haul scab workers into the city. The strike culminated in a bloody confrontation resulting in the deaths of at least 12 workers and one deputy sheriff, with many more workers injured. This led to a settlement which gave workers increased wages at a posted pay rate and ended the abuses of the company's housing practices. This has been a WCPT Moment in Labor. We're working for your rights.
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10: I mean, this guy, he's atrocious. He was charged with 91 crimes overall, 34-time convicted felon. I mean, this guy has some nerve to ever pretend like I'm the law and order guy and, you know, Democrats are soft on crime. Motherfucker, you are the criminal.
11: Yeah.
12: Has Kyle ever been on CNN? I'm guessing, like me, he will not be invited back.
11: I don't think so. Kyle does his own thing on his own show.
12: Exactly. Yeah. That's why mainstream media blows.
11: Uh-huh.
12: Okay.
11: And he's unencumbered by the FCC, too.
12: Yeah.
11: Quite obviously.
12: You know who else speaks the truth? Yeah. This democracy warrior.
13: Attorney Glenn Kirchner is here.
14: Get me Kirchner!
13: Former 30-year federal prosecutor Glenn Kirchner.
15: I can listen to him talk all day.
13: Who has answered the call for his country once again.
15: We got that Glenn Kirchner now. Now, and I feel okay.
12: Oh, good morning, Glenn.
16: Good morning, Seth.
12: I don't know if you saw, I caused a little bit of a hubbub on mainstream media. I think I may have gotten booted off of CNN for stating that Trump is a 34-count felon and also an adjudicated rapist.
16: Yeah.
12: That's shocking news, apparently.
16: Right. Water is wet and fire is hot.
11: Yeah. Oh, but there was a scramble in the studio as soon as you said that.
12: Boy. Yeah, Glenn, that's why we're where we are. I mean, thank God we were saying, one sliver of hope I'll take is ABC and NBC didn't air this. What we knew was going to be complete nonsense and lies. And, of course, it turned out to be not only complete nonsense and lies, but to prove the opposite, that Russia interfered in 2020 to help him. I mean, you're just like, how far gone is this guy?
16: Yeah, Steph, there are just some things that are like smash mouth obvious regarding Donald Trump's BS. Just think about this. In 2016, when the Obama administration was kind of loosely speaking overseeing elections, I guess they were free and fair. Donald Trump won. In 2024, when Joe Biden's administration was in power, Donald Trump won. But in 2020, when Donald Trump's administration was in power, there was massive fraud, and Donald Trump lost, even though his own agencies and executive branch officials, including Bill Barr, for gosh sakes, said free and fair elections, no fraud undermining the results. I mean, it doesn't make any damn sense, at least if you're able to separate, you know, truth from lies.
12: Yeah. Yeah. No, absolutely. So here's the thing. We were saying yesterday, Glenn, before that he's not going to, it's too soon for him to go the steps where everybody's afraid of and openly talking about federal control, seizing ballots, you know, martial law, whatever. But God bless Senator Slotkin last night talking about this. Want to get your take. Here we go.
14: The president refuses to rule out, as does his cabinet, sending in uniformed military. And you have to think through these scenarios. Think about that for a second. I've had meetings with officials in Michigan. What if they send in the military and they say, you know what, we're coming into this voting location. We're going to seize machines. What will we do? What if they don't have a warrant? I mean, these are some really scary kind of tabletop exercises, things that we're having here because the president has made clear this is not a joke to him. This is not something he just says kind of offhandedly. He's obsessed with it. And so he's willing to really do anything to win, quote unquote, in November.
12: This is a fine needle we're threading, right, Glenn? You and I talk about this every week. God bless the Senator Slotkins and Warners and Kellys and all of them, you know, and the networks that are openly discussing what he may do to try to rig these elections. That's the best we can do at preemption. As you keep saying every week, he keeps losing lawsuit after lawsuit with the things he's tried so far. But what's your reaction to what Senator Slotkin said?
16: You know, I agree that that is someplace Donald Trump wants to go. I don't know if the military will comply. Listen, I've lost a little bit of faith in our beloved military. I served active duty 6.5 years. I was taught that we must disobey unlawful orders. And sending the military to the polls to seize ballot boxes or do anything really would be unlawful. It would be unconstitutional. It would be a gross abuse of presidential power. I think we need to be talking about this now and making sure that we send the message loud and clear that the military has to obey its oath of office of loyalty to the Constitution, not to the president. So I agree it's a concern. I agree Trump will want to go there. I don't think, Steph, he will be able to do anything that will stop the blue wave that's coming. I really don't.
12: I agree. That's what I mean about the fine needle we're threading is you want a superpower turnout, not depress it by going, oh, he's not going to let it happen anyway. It doesn't matter. But can I just say to your point about the military, I just happened to see the video of this blow flyby. Was it in Virginia Beach?
11: Pensacola.
12: In Florida. Yeah. I mean, I didn't know what it looked like, so I saw it. These people are terrified. And as Mike said on X, this Top Gun should get Pete Keg Breath fired. Someone could have been hurt or killed by the high-speed, low-altitude jet wash kicked up in the Blue Angels flyover. I mean, that and flying by Kid Rock, and all Hegseth can say is, oh, carry on, Patriots. I mean, this is such fake macho bull going on right now with the testosterone
16: Hegseth is out there administering testosterone checks troop by troop, I guess. But you know, but here's the thing, and I hesitate to use this word, but what Trump is doing and what Hegseth is doing and what ICE is doing is terrorism. They're using these tactics to terrorize the American people, to instill fear, to ultimately keep Americans from going to the polls, the way ICE is violating the constitutional rights of not just undocumented immigrants, but documented immigrants and American citizens and visitors to the United States. This is terrorism. This is designed to instill fear writ large.
12: You keep bringing stuff up that now I have to ask you about. So, Tom Holman, here we go.
17: It all goes back to the Dems, who want to continually attack ICE and tell people to evade them, tell people don't comply, tell people to resist, and tell people ICE isn't real law enforcement agency. I said if the hateful rhetoric didn't stop, there will be bloodshed. And I'm saying it right now. There's still going to be more bloodshed unless they shut their mouth and let ICE enforce the laws that they enacted.
12: Wow, wow, wow. That's fascism 101.
16: Just sit down, be quiet, and take a bullet to the back.
12: If you don't shut up about us killing citizens in cold blood, we're going to kill more citizens.
16: Yeah. Yeah, sounds like we're damned if we do and damned if we don't. So how about we do? How about we stand up to the illegality and the unconstitutionality? No, we're not going to lay down and take a bullet to the back or the head or the thigh, Tom. We're not going to do it.
12: Yeah. All right, so
11: how could you understand a word he said anyway?
12: I was going to say, I need a translator.
11: He needs to enunciate a little
12: better. War against enunciation.
11: Yeah.
12: Representative Jim Himes, with the same thought, just want to
18: understand what happened tonight. The president was setting the context. He was setting the basis for him to turn around at midnight on Election Day and say, I warned you. I warned you back in July that the Chinese were doing XYZ and the Venezuelans were doing XYZ and all this terrible stuff. It happened tonight. I am deploying federal officers from the Department of Homeland Security to 7 states. They will be seizing ballot boxes in those states because we know that lots of undocumented aliens voted in those things. So we are seizing ballot boxes.
12: That is the fear, right? That, you know, he is, as you say, like, how many times have we said, oh, well, he can't do that, and then the East Wing's gone.
16: Right.
12: Right?
16: Well, you know what, Steph, if I were an elected state official or a state attorney general, I would not permit ballot boxes to be seized by anyone because the state authorities have a responsibility to protect their free and fair elections. Do I want National Guard troops battling against U.S. military troops to protect ballot boxes? No, I don't. But I'll be damned if, as a state official responsible for protecting the free and fair election and the voting rights of my residents, I'm going to lay down and let people steal ballots and ballot boxes. Not going to happen.
12: I also thought it was a little eerie he specifically mentioned 7 swing states, which I have questions about what happened in 2024 in the swing states particularly, because that's the other thing you have to remember is they can micro-target certain states. It doesn't have to be everywhere. Let's talk about, with Todd Blanche in charge, I'll feel better about all this. Let's talk about the Todd Blanche hearings. You said, will some senator please ask Todd Blanche why the DOJ approved the $1.8 billion cop beaters fund? And yet, oh, by the way, I got that in on CNN before they booted me off. I said, cop beater slush fund, which is also why I'm uninvited. You said, and now Blanche is disavowing, running away from it, tacitly acknowledging it should not move forward. Well, again, still won't put it in writing, right?
16: He won't put it in writing. And, you know, he's a lawyer. He claims to be. And when you enter into a written settlement agreement, you don't just say, you know what, forget about it. I'm not going to enforce it. No, you actually have to disavow it in writing, which is what the agreement says in the first place. You can only modify this in writing. So, you know, Todd Blanche is not an honest broker of the law. He is not to be believed. And, you know, let's see. Will he get confirmed? I fear that he probably will. And he will continue to do Donald Trump's bidding.
12: But you said it best. He's represented the interests of the president of the United States. He has not represented the interests of the American people. Indeed, he has victimized the American people, first among them the Epstein victims and survivors. I thought this, give me Senator Cook Booker with Danny Bensky, one of the Epstein survivors, was particularly telling.
19: How do you feel knowing that the deputy attorney, Todd Blanche, went to meet with her for 2 days and then gave her a cushy transfer while he would not meet with you?
20: It's devastating for survivors. And I'd like to add to that that Annie Farmer, a victim and survivor who testified in Ghislaine Maxwell's hearing, actually wrote a letter to Todd Blanche immediately after that and requested a meeting with him regarding the move and the transfer. And she's never heard anything back at all.
12: I mean, as she said, he spent 9 hours meeting with Ghislaine Maxwell. He did not even spend 9 minutes meeting with a survivor.
16: And he accepted Maxwell's lies that she did nothing wrong, Epstein did nothing wrong, and Trump did nothing wrong, accepted those lies and rewarded her handsomely for those lies with that transfer to, you know, the club-fed sleepaway camp. And so what that does is that tells us that Todd Blanche believes her lies. She was convicted by a jury and disbelieves or believes her over the victims. And what motivated Todd Blanche to meet with the survivors, some of them yesterday? Tilla said, you ain't getting confirmed if you don't meet with them. He hasn't met with a single one up until then. But motivated by his own interests, wanting to be confirmed, he's like, okay, I'll meet with them. That, again, tells you everything you know, everything you need to know about who Todd Blanche is.
12: And as you point out, he's just kind of a slippery lawyer. Like, he'll do it just for the photo op. Like, oh, okay, I met with them. I mean, it doesn't mean anything. So, I mean, if that's enough for, who is it, Tom Tillis or whoever, that's pathetic.
16: Shame on Tom Tillis.
12: I mean, and also,
16: if that's enough for him.
12: Yeah. And also, Glenn, the fact that they're like, oh, we want to protect the victims. This victim and many other of the survivors said they released all our personal information and not the perpetrators. They don't care about, they don't give two about protecting the victims.
16: They didn't do that negligently or recklessly. I believe they did it intentionally to intimidate the victims into silence.
12: Yes, exactly. Of course they did. It's all bullying, right? And threat. Etc. So let's look at the good news. You posted E. Jean Carroll defeats Trump at every level of the federal court system. And Glenn, that was the other thing. It is amazing what's happened to the mainstream media. So I'm on CNN and I said he is an adjudicated rapist who was forced to pay a woman almost $6 million. And of course, the right winger and everybody freaks out. And, you know, can you explain to people once again, if you say adjudicated, I said the judge says what he did is akin to rape. That is not defaming someone or stating something untrue, is it?
16: Yeah, all you're basically doing is repeating the judge's observation about some of the technicalities involved. I'm not going to go into those technicalities, those facts.
12: I will, by the way. Couldn't tell the difference between his tiny finger and his tiny...
11: Oh, stop it.
16: So I don't see how that can be defamatory. Does it surprise me that corporate media freaks out when you speak the truth or say the obvious? No, that doesn't surprise me. But, you know, he's stuck with that jury finding, and now it is cemented for all times because the Supreme Court wouldn't undo it, and now he had to pay out, and the $83 million payout is coming next.
12: Yeah, and I mean, the other thing I said, Glenn, is he is incredibly accused of child rape in the Epstein files, as Representative Liu and many others have said, and freak out, he's never been charged with it. I said, I didn't say he's been charged. I said he is credibly accused with, you know, by, again, testimony that was used to convict Blanche and Maxwell, right?
16: Well, and this is the fear that Trump has instilled in corporate media. Some have bent the knee, others have not. But this is the game he's playing.
12: Yep. Glenn, I'm wearing my sexy liberal T-shirt because why? Because America will be treated to one show only, Sexy Liberal Tour Los Angeles, October 24th, right at the Saban Theater here in Beverly Hills with Glenn Kirshner, John Fugelsang, Hal Sparks, Frangela, also...
11: Mark Hamill.
12: I'm getting to that. Okay, Mark, you get to... I'm going out to the galaxy.
11: So you started with Glenn?
12: Glenn Kirshner. Wait, am I forgetting someone else? There's another big name that we haven't told you. I haven't even told you yet, Glenn.
16: Yes, you have, but I won't repeat it.
11: That's right. Oh, you did tell him. You told him last
12: week. Oh, I did? Uh-huh. Okay. And also Mark Hamill.
11: Okay.
12: The biggest show in the galaxy.
11: That's right.
12: All right. Glenn, we love you. Sexyliberal.com. Get those tickets. We love you.
16: See you next week.
11: Thanks, Glenn.
12: There he goes. 49 minutes after the hour, this portion of the show brought to you by Chapter.
11: Mm.
12: Oh, I'm telling you.
11: Ari. 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
0: This portion of the show brought to you by Cozy Earth, because, oh my God, it's been hot in L.A. How about you,
7: right?
0: Hey.
7: Okay. And Sam doesn't have air conditioning in his house.
0: Oh, Sam.
8: No.
0: I'm sorry. 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Go now. Do it now.
7: Why did you all of a sudden go into Armor?
0: 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It returns. I mean, nobody ever returns them. Don't be ridiculous.
7: Yeah.
0: CozyEarth.com. If you type in the code Stephanie, you get an exclusive 20% off. Again, that's CozyEarth.com. The code is Stephanie. 56 minutes after the hour. I'm glad that noted legal expert Glenn Kirshner reaffirmed everything I said CNN was legal and correct.
7: Yeah.
0: Because I have
7: were
0: to say,
7: worried?
0: Their panic, yes, their panic made me panic a little
7: okay.
0: bit. Because you could tell they were like, oh, yeah. you know, like in the break, they were like, oh, God, I hope you don't get sued. And I'm thinking, did I say, I'm glad we replayed what I said, because I'm like, I didn't say anything incorrect.
7: Yeah.
0: And then the right winger goes, wow, those are some pretty wild claims you were making. And I'm like, it's a wild claim to say the president is a 34-count convicted felon, an adjudicated rapist, and is credibly accused of child rape in the Epstein files, as has been noted by several congressmen.
7: It might have been the studio you were in and the show you were on, because I don't think they would have panicked at Abby Phillips' show.
0: I don't know. Who knows?
7: Alex Michelson's show seems a little bit more subdued, a little bit more polite.
0: Well, it wasn't a couple nights ago.
7: Okay. so that could be why. I'm just taking a stab at it.
0: Subdued, not why you hire me.
7: Yeah.
0: Okay.
7: Yeah.
0: Robert said, mainstream media is totally failing the American people. The president of the USA just paid a woman over $5 million because he raped her. Where the f*** is the media? Somebody reprinted the headline. I don't know where it was, Chris. Washington Post or somewhere. At the time that said judge rules what Trump did is akin to rape. That's what adjudicated rapist means. And so I just confirmed that with Glenn. I was just glad for my own.
7: For your own edification.
0: Legal peace of mind. Yes. Joe in Chicago. Hi, Joe.
8: Yes. Hi.
0: Hi. Go ahead.
8: I just wanted to give my take on the speech last night.
0: Yes.
8: And it really seemed like a confession that Trump was colluding with China in 2020.
7: Kind of.
0: Well, he said it, Joe.
8: We need to investigate that.
0: Right. I agree. That's what I said. You feel like you're taking crazy pills, Chris. He is on camera asking China for their help.
7: Mm-hmm.
0: He is absolutely all for election interference. He absolutely colluded with Russia in 2016. He did so many counts of obstruction of justice, they weren't able to make the legal threshold of criminal conspiracy. But it's insanity what we saw last night. 58 minutes after the hour, John Fugelsang coming up.
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13: AP News, I'm Marcela Sanchez. In President Trump's primetime address to the nation last night, he raised doubts again about the legitimacy of U.S. elections and disputed his 2020 loss, this time to justify his push to pass a strict voter ID bill. The president also called out the broadcast and cable networks that decided not to carry his speech last night. The AP's Donna Warder has more.
14: Trump claims those networks know how corrupt the voter system is, and he says they don't want to reveal it.
15: They want to protect the radical left. They can't have a great country, and that's true. You can't have a great country without free and fair elections. Fraud like this should mean a revocation of their licenses.
14: In the hours leading up to the speech, news operations weighed delivering the news and broadcasting potential falsehoods about the 2020 elections and Trump's claim that the election was stolen. CNN, NBC, and ABC chose not to carry Trump's speech live. CBS, Fox News, and MS Now aired at least part of the speech live. Donna Water, Washington.
16: The Associated Press has reported that the Immigration and Customs Enforcement agent involved in Monday's deadly shooting of a Colombian man in Maine has a history of mental health issues and violence. Several of David Bruyette's relatives told the AP the Army veteran has struggled with serious mental health issues since early childhood. Now Democrats in Congress are demanding answers about the vetting and training of ICE recruits. The U.S. has expanded its airstrike campaign against Iran by hitting more bridges, energy sites, and collapsing a tower at a key Iranian port. The attacks are part of Trump's threats to start striking infrastructure to pressure Tehran to ease its chokehold on the Strait of Hormuz. This is AP News.
3: AP Sports, I'm Mike Hempen. Francisco Alvarez homered twice. Brett Beatty also went deep. And the Mets defeated the Phillies 4-1 in the first major league game following the All-Star break. The start time was pushed up an hour due to diminishing air quality because of smoke from wildfires burning in Canada and Minnesota. The Reds have signed pitcher Chase Burns to a 7-year, $105 million deal. Burns is 11-1 this season. Major League Baseball has announced the 2027 season will start on March 24th, assuming there's no lockout. That would be the earliest opening day ever outside of international games. Jackson Suber shot a 5-under-65 and leads the British Open after the first round. And the NBA is investigating the circumstances surrounding the Bucks signing of Gary Trent Jr. I'm Mike Hempen, AP Sports.
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17: From the Weatherology Weather Center, I'm meteorologist Jennifer Wojcicki. We'll see a few scattered showers and storms at times this afternoon. Areas of widespread smoke as well. Partial sunshine develops and a high around 90. Winds out of the southwest at 5 to 10 miles per hour. Tonight, a slight chance for showers and storms early on. Partly cloudy skies develop, a low near 74. By Saturday, a slight chance for showers and storms late. Blend of clouds and sunshine develops, a high around 90. And Sunday, sunshine, a high of 84. That's your latest Chicago weather update. Currently, it's 82.
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0: fire. J.D. Vance wasn't just there to list his top 10 most arousing foods. He also clued Joe Rogan in on the U.S. strategy for the war in Iran.
1: We're not just going to do something open-ended indefinitely. We're not just going to bomb and bomb and bomb. We're going to try to use our military force as one of the many tools that we have to solve the problem.
0: Yeah, I love that. Our military shouldn't just be used to bomb without any strategy. Great idea, JD. Oh, quick suggestion. Instead of flying to Austin to tell it to this podcaster, why don't you walk down the hall and tell it to your boss, the President of the United States? Because so far, his strategy is bomb, and I like your strategy of don't do bomb, which I hope is for strategic reasons and not just because the shape of a missile makes you uncomfortably horny.
2: Okay, it is the Stephanie Miller Show. John Fugelsang coming up bottom of the hour. So you were, just as I was going upstairs, you said, so the, what do you call it, the
3: federal officials, federal officials have said that cyclospora comes from Taylor Farms at Taco Bell's in five states.
2: Right. So then I thought, you know, I eat a bag salad every day for lunch, and I should probably go see what... I'm going to go through my garbage and see, because I'm sure it's not that.
3: Well, if you went through your garbage, now it has cyclospora.
2: Taylor Farms. That's what I've been eating all week. Just for you, America. Just to be, just as a test case. I'm like Aaron with a tambourine in Parker Tremblay. I'm playing my own fart machine. Okay. Wow.
3: Tracy.
2: Wow. Tracy. Is that the one with the tambourine? Yeah. Pardon me.
3: Oh, it
2: I stand
3: Aaron.
2: Corrected. I thought that was the partridge with the tambourine. I think she was drugged up on something. She just stood there with a glassy eye with
3: or
2: the tambourine.
3: Or she's just a really bad actress.
2: And when you can't do anything else musically, they hand you the tambourine.
3: Or the triangle.
2: You just, ling-a-ling, because you can't, you know, F
3: you ever
2: that
3: have a triangle
2: off.
3: Player in any of your bands, Lonnie?
2: You can't that off. Here, Aaron, whatever your name is, Tracy, just stand there with the tambourine and look cute. Okay. Wow. Okay. So yeah, Taylor Farms. Didn't Dr. Doom tell us yesterday it can take up to 2 weeks to, I apologize in a couple of weeks, audience Louise. Do not go in there.
3: I just use Trader Joe's bag salad. I hope that's safe.
4: Do you wash it?
2: Well, you know what? It is a little.
3: No, I don't.
2: Yeah.
3: No.
2: Well, it's hot because it's already washed.
3: Well, they say it's washed.
2: I know.
3: But they also say you should wash
2: that's
3: it even.
2: What Trish of.
3: Robin Trish.
2: We've had this fight for 25 years now. She's like, did you wash it? I'm like, it's already washed. And she's like, really?
3: I side with you in that it's already washed, so I don't wash it.
4: I've had this debate on other shows where I'm like, no, I wash them. So be safe.
2: Okay. Turns out Trish was right. Okay. Yeah, I didn't, because I don't, here's the other roulette part of it is it's not... I get different kinds, so I have a little variety. So not everything is Taylor Farm. So it's a little Russian roulette-y as to what day I had what and whether, you know, that has cyclospora on it. So keep you posted.
3: Are we going to have to install a toilet in here so you can do the show?
2: I'm telling you, actresses in L.A. are going to start buying Taylor Farms on purpose to lose weight. You can't afford a Zempic, you know, just saying. Okay.
3: A $5 bag of salad will do.
2: It'll do. That'll do, pig.
3: Instead of what, the $175 per pen?
2: Exactly. Tracy in Mesa, Arizona. Hi, Trace. Oh, you can tell us about tambourines or what do you call it?
3: Or triangles.
2: Triangles. You're a musician.
5: Yeah, random percussion. Or the cowbell, you know.
3: Yeah. Cowbell.
2: Oh,
3: yes.
2: Can you, in fact?
5: I need more cowbell. Hey,
2: I've got cowbell.
5: So I watched as much of that speech as MS Now would show us last night, and all I could say is that was the finest example of authentic frontier gibberish I've heard since Gabby Johnson in Blazing Saddles. And since we're on the subject of Blazing Saddles, you understand the governor was Governor LePetitmaine in Blazing Saddles? And do you understand the significance of that?
3: No.
2: I think I missed that.
5: Okay. LePetitmaine was a French vaudeville performer who was known as the flatulator.
3: Okay.
5: He used to fart in music, in melodies, and he would blow out a candle by farting at it.
2: Yeah.
5: So that's
2: Tracy,
5: so now this is all coming full circle.
2: Yeah, I understand. Tracy, you can say what it's like working here for, 25 years. What did I just ask you before the break?
3: To find more farting songs.
2: Yeah. See, Sam? Sam's like, I don't know where I took the wrong turn in my life. But yeah, because what we got, that's called Yankee Doodle Fart, and we also have Silent Night Fart, and then...
3: Classical Fart.
2: But those are the only ones we pulled. The three of them we pulled off the
3: Fart
2: Music CD.
3: There's an entire CD of them.
2: And I had to differentiate Sam to create, because he was saying there's a song called Everybody Farts. I'm like, no. This is a song where all of the, this is a CD where all of the songs are made in farts. Instead of singing, it's farting. Which is different.
3: Not quite, because this is just people farting over the music.
2: Right. Well, that's what I'm saying, but it is a farting versions. It's not a song about farting.
3: Okay.
2: The actual song.
3: What if the song, Everybody Farts has farts in it? Would it be acceptable?
2: Yeah, let's give it a listen. Let's see.
4: Wait, which one?
2: I don't know.
3: There you go.
2: Yeah, because we wanted to class it up. This is for classier fart stories. Yeah.
3: It's chunky. Bring it down.
2: Come on.
3: No.
2: Come on. Don't cut it right before Beethoven's fifth movement.

0: parts aren't loud enough.
1: Not as good as ours. You cut that right before Beethoven's fifth movement. Get it? Beethoven's fifth movement.
0: Beethoven did not poop.
1: That's completely maybe that's historically and gastronomically incorrect.
0: Yeah, that's how he went deaf. It piled up to his ears and it blocked his ears. Yeah.
1: You're a lying liar who lies. Governor Newsom warned that Trump's bizarre rambling speech on supposed election fraud is an attempt to rig the midterms. We got to at least just keep saying it out loud, right? Governors, newscasters. The only thing missing tonight from Trump's speech was tinfoil. This was a legitimate 25th Amendment moment. He's the ramblings of a mad king. He wants to rig the election in 2026. He knows he's going to lose. He needs to rig the election before one vote was cast. That's what this whole thing was about tonight. He urged voters to turn out in record numbers this fall to reject Trump's agenda and end Donald Trump's presidency as we know it. Oh, please, God. Oh, please, God. Okay, Senator Ossoff, echoing that.
2: The world's most famous sore loser will deliver a primetime presidential sour grapes address to pursue his six-year-old grievances about the 2020 election, while his war in the Middle East spirals out of control and the cost of living continues to rise for Americans across the country.
1: Yes, Jeffrey said maybe the most telling revelation from this evening's televised lunacy is how few people take him seriously anymore. A decade ago, a transfixed media ecosystem hung on his every word. Now the American president is a punchline of a joke he doesn't even understand. That doesn't mean he's not dangerous, of course. A demented clown in full narcissistic collapse is capable of nearly anything, but my God, what a colossal embarrassment he is. I'll take it as a victory, Chris, that at least NBC and ABC did not air it.
0: And apparently CBS only aired 15 minutes of it before they dumped out.
1: Yeah, so they did a disclaimer and fact check. What's the point? What is the point? By the way, someone else said, since every accusation Trump makes is basically a confession, what he was saying last night is Kamala won. Yeah, if you... the stuff that he talked about was... Okay. All right. And Anna Navarro said, I miss the person I was back when I wasn't rooting for anyone to have a massive heart attack on camera. Me too, Anna. Me too.
0: What are you talking about, Anna?
1: I don't know. Here's some more Anna Navarro.
3: Nobody around Trump has the to say to him, you are lying. You are insane. If Joe Biden had been claiming without any evidence for 6 years that he did not lose the election, men in white coats would have rushed the stage and put a straitjacket on him. But somehow we have gotten used to an insane president that either does not have the mental capacity or is lying or both.
1: Norton said the silver lining to having a brain-dead corrupt president is that he makes it easy to debunk his claims. Example, Trump just declassified a document that shows the Russia hoax wasn't in fact a hoax and that they tried again to help him in 2020. It just wasn't enough. Karen in Chicago. Hello, Karen. Boo-boo-foo. Hello. Oh, did I not answer it correctly? I did not.
0: Oh,
1: now this thing's doing that thing. Oh, see? It's doing that thing and not working. Oh, Karen, I'm sorry. I did not even have the opportunity to slam you into
0: break.
1: A heartbreak.
0: Hello?
1: Oh,
0: there she is. Hi.
1: Oh, hi. His phone system is...
4: I don't know what happened.
1: It's
4: everybody
1: voodoo.
4: Blank.
0: No, it was us. It was us.
4: I'm so sorry.
0: It was us.
4: Yeah,
1: go ahead.
4: I'm here.
1: Go ahead.
4: Yeah, no, I'm here. So, okay, a couple things. Okay, first of all, isn't it just the iceberg lettuce?
0: Yes, they said it was shredded iceberg.
4: Is that iceberg lettuce?
0: Yeah.
1: Mm-hmm.
0: You're not,
1: okay.
0: That's not iceberg,
4: so
0: is it?
4: So, here, this is...
0: Why do you get iceberg lettuce that
1: it's
0: has
1: not
0: no nutrients at all?
1: I get lots of different kinds.
4: Thank you.
1: Go ahead.
4: Chris, yes. I think you'll agree with me when I say iceberg lettuce is the honeydew melon of lettuce.
0: It really is. It's trash
1: lettuce.
0: It's
1: the trash lettuce.
0: Yes, it's filler.
1: It's just what's in there.
4: Is.
1: Go ahead, Karen.
0: There's no nutritional value at all.
5: I don't care as long
4: None.
5: As it's skinny.
4: It's a vehicle. Yeah, it's like a vehicle for
1: cream
4: cheese.
1: It's a crouton delivery service.
0: Exactly.
1: Right, go ahead.
4: Exactly. Okay, so remember, Khrushchev said that Russia would take down America without firing a single shot.
1: Yeah.
4: Putin identified the Republican Party to use as a vehicle, sending, you know, Russian agents. Think of all the Republicans posing with, you know, the different Russian agents. So they've identified this. So, of course, they're going to do everything they can in their power to help elect Donald Trump. And then you look at China.
1: By the
4: way, they benefited.
1: Yeah.
4: So
1: Yeah. By the way, I'm so old and tired that I thought you said Trisha said that Russia would take America without firing a shot. I'm like,
0: Robin Trish?
1: Right. And that she was right about rewashing my bag salad. And also, and I'm like, oh, Khrushchev. Yeah. Khrushchev. Yes. Yeah. Yes.
4: Yes. So Khrushchev. Sorry. So, and then, so here, China has unexpectedly thrived and achieved a record $1.1 to $1.2 trillion global trade surplus. And that doesn't even factor in the gap that was created because of the tariffs with our former trade partners that moved right over to China. So, of course, they're there to help Republicans and Donald Trump specifically.
1: Yeah.
4: You know?
1: Yeah.
4: And, you know, Steph, can I just say something? You know how, like, I don't know how you feel about it, but I vote Democratic because they most closely reflect my values.
1: Yeah, right.
4: So when we talk to these Republicans, like the ones that are nice to your face and then say all kinds of crap about you behind your back.
1: Yeah.
4: Remember
1: that. You know what? I don't need that.
4: I don't need that.
1: I can get that from Chris.
0: Yeah, you got it in this room.
4: Yeah.
0: You should see how Lonnie and I talk about you.
4: They vote. Yeah, sorry. No, they vote their values. Okay, so these people, when we talk about Republicans, it's like, oh, but he's a really nice guy, you know, otherwise, yeah. But they're not.
1: Yeah. Yeah.
4: I mean, it really is who they are.
1: Yep.
4: You know,
1: absolutely.
4: I love you guys.
1: I love you too. I love you too. That's why you make me start wearing the cowbell when I come down the stairs, right?
0: Yes.
1: You hear when I'm coming.
0: You need to wear that cowbell.
1: Shh, Lonnie.
0: A little jingle bell on your collar. Make sure you suck it down.
1: I am not an old cow. Just stop talking about you. Just make sure we know when you hit the landing up there. And then, oh, I hope Miss Miller gets here soon. Everything's magical
0: so
1: when she gets here. Oh, she's so pretty. Has she lost weight? Oh, she's so beautiful. Okay. Wise to you. 19
0: we
1: minutes.
0: We don't talk about you at all.
1: You don't talk about
0: us. We don't talk.
1: That's the bad
0: we
1: thing.
0: We really don't talk. We're doing our own thing.
1: You don't talk about me ever.
0: No.
1: I'm just taking me when I'm here. Okay. 19 minutes
0: you
1: after.
0: Tell us to be quiet when we're
1: on the
0: air.
1: No, I don't. We're all just getting into character. And like Nicole Kidman said, if it's not on air, what's the point of saying it?
0: Right.
1: Okay. 19 minutes after the hour, this portion of the show brought to you by Quince. Oh, my God. I'm going shopping on Quince again today. You know what it is? There's so much to choose from. It's hard to decide sometimes. I have fantastic wardrobe items. I have beautiful jewelry. I've gotten hoop earrings that I love. I just wore those on CNN before I got booted off the other night.
0: Well.
1: Yeah, they look beautiful for a minute. And then I come home to my aromatherapy candles. Oh, my God, I love them so much. 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
0: Yep.
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9: This can be very hard for people to hear, but this is based on my long experience doing marketing and PR and social media and all different forms of communications for social good causes, essentially, including democratic political campaigns, but also nonprofits and such. 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There's this noble savage myth that holds that if we just removed the profit motive and, you know, took the selfishness out of the design of our society and stopped pitting people against each other, we could have a system where people would be their natural selves, which is cooperative and helpful and peaceful. And I'm sorry, that's not true.
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0: Trump posts this morning, the reflecting pool so badly damaged by deranged vandals has been emptied as the massive Slash gets repaired. Could it be Slash the singer? Is he that demented? Do we know? Is it Guns N' Roses
1: maybe
0: involved?
1: On a drunken bender?
0: Yeah.
1: Okay.
0: Maybe it is actually Slash.
1: Yeah.
0: Was in the...
2: I think you mean Axel.
1: Axel, yeah.
0: Sure, that's what I meant. Whatever band t-shirt over there.
1: What's your band t-shirt today?
2: It's Nine Inch Nails. It's like they tried a different logo and
1: it didn't work.
0: Got it. Okay. Yeah. We're looking for the vandal proof material.
1: Well, isn't that what they said? He said he was going to put it in the first place?
0: But such a thing should not have been necessary. The scum in court will hopefully be prosecuted to the max. Multiple outlets have reported that no such massive gash exists and the pool's liner was poorly installed. But okay, this comes after, is it the Washington Post, CNN, multiple outlets, right? The Lincoln Memorial Pool's lining likely peeled away because the material was installed incorrectly, right. Experts told the Washington Post.
1: Uh-huh.
0: The outlet found 7 places where the lining peeled away along the seams, indicating errors in the application, according to experts. The lining is a waterproof membrane painted onto the concrete basin, the Post reported. The reporters observed irregularly shaped patches, which varied from a few inches to as long as 6 feet.
1: Yeah.
0: In one place, reporters could see the concrete below the lining. They used satellite images and photos and videos from before and after the renovation to help identify the problems, and experts who examined material said the peeling strongly suggested errors in the application process. Mm-hmm. Of course, the White House slammed the report because, you know, experts, whatever, blah. Can I just say, of all the waste of taxpayer money, FBI officers investigating Trump's empty reflecting pool. I mean, seriously. And this is where nobody trusts the government. So he's going to have the FBI go, oh, yes, we found massive evidence of blah, blah, blah.
1: Meanwhile, Savannah Guthrie's mom is still missing.
0: Nobody so far has been able to locate any signs of vandalism, even since the water was drained. So he's assigned the New York Times witness FBI evidence gathering team at the freshly emptied pool Wednesday. The FBI appeared to be using laser scanning and measuring equipment to document the scene. CNN could not readily see evidence of the large gas present and claims vandals cut into the pool, causing the liner to peel. John King reported. A reporter said there is no sign of anything like that. There's just nothing like that. Not only is that true, but the president himself made such wildly conflicting statements about this new liner that it calls into question any complaint of damage or vandalism now. Not to mention, you can see the motorcade marks from his stupid motorcade. 29 minutes after the hour, John Fugel saying next.
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4: From the Weatherology Weather Center, I'm meteorologist Jennifer Wojcicki. We'll see a few scattered showers and storms at times this afternoon. Areas of widespread smoke as well. Partial sunshine develops and a high around 90. Winds out of the southwest at 5 to 10 miles per hour. Tonight, a slight chance for showers and storms early on. Partly cloudy skies develop, a low near 74. By Saturday, a slight chance for showers and storms late. Blend of clouds and sunshine develops, a high around 90. And Sunday, sunshine, a high of 84. That's your latest Chicago weather update. Currently, it's 84.
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6: I don't think the problem, you know, is that our elections aren't secure, because we control the House, we control the Senate, we control the White House, and in some degree we control the Supreme Court. So I asked my Republican colleagues, why are you complaining about election fraud? We won all the damn elections.
7: Thank you, Thomas Massey.
8: Yeah, right? Okay. All right. Speaking of truth tellers, hey, look who's here. I'm opening for him. Oh, I opened for you in Sexy Liberal. Now I'm opening for you on the radio. On SiriusXM. Yeah.
9: I mean, I know. Who hasn't Stephanie opened for? But it's a pleasure
8: having you be
9: our opening act. Thank you. I'm telling everyone, Steph, you're a solid middle. I'm telling them all.
8: Thank you very much. Appreciate it.
9: Great to have you in a lineup. Early in a lineup. It's great to have you.
8: Listen, you said separation of church and hate is Whoopi Goldberg's summer 2026 book pick on The View.
10: Right. I saw that video.
8: Thank you for your attention to this. You know what? I was about to do that on CNN when I got kicked off the other night. I was about to plug separate. I was going to do Stephanie's book club.
9: You were trying to get banned from that channel, you're saying. All right, well, good. I respect you even more.
8: Yes, it was the one channel that had not banned me yet. Yes.
10: Have you been on The View for your book?
9: No, and let me tell you, we tried to get on The View for the book, but yeah, you might recall last fall when the book came out, ABC and Disney were in a bit of a dodgy place with Trump, and it wasn't the right time. So it's nice that my book finally made it on there without me. But I think this means Whoopi and I are now legally married in several states.
10: I think so.
8: Well, I hope that means they will have you on. Yeah. They should. And good for her. She has exquisite taste, can I just say.
9: Oh, indeed. Look, I've seen the Ted Danson videos. I know.
10: Oh, my God. I forgot about that.
8: John Louise.
10: Holy crap.
8: Now you just ruined your chances of getting on The View. All right, fine. People loving your new time slot here on SiriusXM right after the Stephanie Miller show. Dee said, listening to John Fugelsang's show, Martin Sheen said it better than anyone regarding Trump adding his name to the Kennedy Center. Trump put his name on someone else's grave. Wow. Someone else said, great interview with Martin Sheen. It was very interesting. He is a true Christian. Love your new time slot. Oh,
9: yeah,
8: John.
9: We've been very lucky. We've had great. Joy Reid was on this week. We just had Congressman Glenn Ivey and my boo, my bae, Bonnie Watson Coleman. It's been a great first week. It's a pleasure to follow you and to have your audience be so lifelike compared to what I'm used to in late night. So thank you.
8: Yes. Oh, and Martin Sheen, I believe you said he cited me and Ilya Kazan as his favorite artist that swear too much.
9: He cited Ilya Kazan as his favorite artist who named names too much, and you as his favorite artist who, you know, you're so pretty, Stephanie. Why? Why with the cursing? Why?
8: That's all. Oh, you're channeling my mom. You're my mom. You're channeling my mom.
10: Why do you have to work
9: Dad,
10: so blue?
9: You're still here. Dad's still here. And Martin's so wonderful. I mean, he gave my kid a rosary. Martin never gave my kid a rosary.
8: I have several rosaries right here that he gave me. I think he thinks I might burst into flame, but I didn't.
9: No, I think the rosary did catch on fire when it came into your house, right? Yeah. It has to cross the threshold for that. Yeah. And he loves you as well. But yeah, you know, with the language, Steffi,
8: love him. I love him so much.
9: I do too. He's the best.
8: I'm sorry, but his wife is the one that made the t-shirt and gave it to all of us that says Trump grabbed me by my country, spelled a certain way.
10: Wow. Okay.
8: Just saying. He's married to a potty mouth. So, you know, that's why he loves. Okay. He wants it. He just doesn't want to say. Okay.
10: God.
8: You also said, you know, maybe it's okay for some people to go ahead and skip vaccines. Yes,
9: I've decided. You know what? Maybe some of these guys, yeah, go ahead. You know what? In between the measles and the flu and now the screw worm and now the explosive diarrhea, you know, every time they vote for Caligula, God sends a new plague. I'm like, go ahead. Go ahead. Did you see? I tuned in last night to see the speech, and I'm like, oh, that's the explosive diarrhea I've been reading so much about.
8: Yes, yes, yes.
9: Thanks, RFK Jr.
8: Yeah. I busted out my Let's Go Darwin t-shirt this past week because, here we are again with the, what is it? Exploding ass lettuce.
9: Uh-huh. It's Cyclospora. Yeah. I've written a lot about it. I'm going to do a very, very deep intensive tonight on SiriusXM. And, it causes explosive, watery diarrhea. And the funny thing is, the CDC cut the professionals who monitor this and surveil it for budget reasons, because for efficiency, I think is the word, Elon, efficiency. You know what's not efficient? Explosive diarrhea is not efficient. And firing the people whose job is to find a parasite before it finds you is not efficient. But RFK Jr., man, he keeps the gift that keeps on giving.
8: Mm-hmm. Yeah. We're going to have a run on Taylor Farms bag lettuce out here from actresses.
9: I'm just saying it's a much cheaper
8: Ozempic. Okay.
9: It's really hard, by the way, to write jokes about this because the fact is diarrhea is so unpleasant. None of us have ever bothered to learn how to accurately spell it.
10: You know what? I have to stop in the middle of the word every time I spell it.
9: Without looking, where does the H go? None of us know.
8: How do you spell diarrhea?
10: H-E-A. Okay. It's H-E-A at the end.
9: It's the only medical condition none of us can spell during an emergency, people.
8: Golly.
9: We've been through the phase of don't ask, don't test. That's where we are right now.
8: You just say that because you're low T. Are you low T,
9: right,
8: John?
9: Oh, I'm so low T, I can go work for Pete Hegseth. Yeah. Boy, what a great way to announce to the rest of the world that our fighting force is actually an elite group of namby-pamby girly men, isn't it? I mean, like, how many late-night infomercials do these child men watch, Steffi, they believe the low T ads and that they think the greatest military armada in the history of combat? A little girlish, a little low on the T there.
10: And no amount of testosterone is going to help Pete Hegseth's form. Let me just say that right now.
9: Can you just imagine, like, Cash Patel huffing these testosterone in the back? They want to give gender affirming care to the troops.
8: Yep. Yes. Okay. And also, can I just say, of course, medical experts have come out in mass and said this is not a good idea. You know, this. And by the way, I just love, we've been talking about this, Chris, Representative Ballant on Hegseth's obsession with testosterone, his announcement of testosterone therapy for troops and his attacks on women in combat. She said, I think it's indicative of the fact there's so many people in the administration that have this weird, intense homoerotic feelings towards men while also being incredibly homophobic and not just homophobic, but like hate mongering, fear mongering. About the LGBTQ community.
10: And in that same comment, she said Hegseth is obsessed with Tom of Finland. The fact that a congresswoman knows who Tom of Finland was?
9: All of them are. I mean, look at I think Donald Trump has a crush on John Ossoff now at this point. You know, you have what we call a swimmer's body. You know that? You know, Mr. Ossoff, you have these little gold flecks in your eyes. Has anyone ever told you this, Mr. Ossoff?
8: Central casting.
9: It's my state of the denial address tonight in the Oval Office. He backed down, though. He backed down from saying that Ossoff and Warnock weren't actually legitimate.
8: Right.
9: I thought that was So we just had the election grievances, the extended director's cut last night. You know what he did last night, Steffi? He declassified his feelings. That's
8: yes.
9: what he did for
8: and
9: us.
8: And also the fact that Russia tried to help him again in 2020. That's yeah, what he declassified.
9: Yeah. Well, you have to understand, 2020 is this old man's emotional support conspiracy. So he yeah. needs it, Steffi, to get yeah. through his day.
8: What's the Ken House, the Mojo Dojo?
10: Mojo Dojo Casa House?
8: Yeah, that's what Pete Hegseth has turned the military into. Uh-huh. Someone posted, very weak, toxic men. For the first time in more than a decade, not a single active-duty female naval officer will be promoted to admiral this year after Pete Hegseth personally blocked the promotions of multiple women without explanation.
9: Weakness. I mean, who is more unmanly than a manly MAGA man?
8: Yeah.
9: Donald Trump, Cash Patel, Pete Hegseth, the more they talk about their masculinity, the more you know they're trying to cover stuff up. Or in the case of Pete Hegseth, a credibly accused racist, a rapist,
8: yeah.
9: a credibly accused, a demonstrable racist, but a credibly accused rapist
8: yeah.
9: as well.
8: Yeah. Can we talk about Mayor Mondani again for some,
9: oh.
8: he just, I loved what someone posted. It reminded me of you, John. They said Mondani, so we went to visit prisoners at Rikers
9: yeah.
8: Island. He
9: yeah.
8: said, Mondami's kindness is a significant threat to this administration. Every day, he shows people that strong leadership is possible through kindness, inclusivity, and humility. I mean, you know, him
9: and that,
8: sitting,
9: by the way, by
8: him
9: the way,
8: sitting
9: that's
8: there
9: also...
8: with Obama, you know, reading to the kids, it's just like, it's my G-spot. It's my, like, this
9: Me
8: is
9: too,
8: this
9: but...
8: is what real men look like.
9: That's it. It's not just leadership. It's real manhood. And real manhood is not defined by how many people you can dominate, but by how many people you can lift up. Right? I mean, real manhood is about being strong for those who are weaker than you, which is, by the way, a terrific feminine trait as well. And that's how you know these men are not actual men. They are selfish, craven, petulant child men who only care about a dopamine spike in their own brain. Pleasure, pleasure, pleasure, pleasure. I'm winning, me. It defines all of them. Their petulance and their selfishness, and they're not masculine. They're just little children who want to dominate other people.
8: Yep.
9: And that's how you know they're not Christian either.
8: Yep. So, by the way, I don't know if you saw the Todd Blanche hearings, but career partner...
9: Oh, did I see the Todd Blanche? I want to apologize to all the shifty-eyed weasels I've offended with that phrase this week.
8: Pardon attorney Liz Oyer declined to recommend letting a convicted domestic abuser and friend of President Trump buy guns again. Todd Blanche fired her for it. She also confirmed yep. he lied under oath at his hearing. That used to be an automatic no. But now it's just like it's a feature of Trump appointees is to lie, to say, you know, Joe Biden didn't win, or I don't know if he won in 2020
9: yeah.
8: or
9: but, yeah. but pathetic, unmanly lies. Pathetic,
8: right.
9: unmanly. I mean, what Ossoff did this week. It was just incredible to see these child men who are still, I mean, not willing to just be honest about objective facts. It's just amazing. They're still lying about 2020. And Donald Trump, you know, back in the first term when Jeff Sessions was attorney general and was insufficiently evil, Trump was reported as saying many times, "Where's my Roy Cohn? Where's my Roy Cohn?" And now he's found him.
8: Yeah.
9: He's found someone
8: yeah.
9: who's amoral, someone who just... threw away all of his ethics
8: yeah.
9: as a lawyer. And now, and by the way, if Trump's wondering, Roy Cohn is exactly where Jeff Epstein and Trump's dad are, and all three are waiting for him any day now. You'll see your Roy Cohn again very soon.
8: I said, what does the SAVE Act have in common with Lindsey Graham? Okay.
9: Oh,
8: Chris.
10: What?
8: Miss Danny Bensky testified. She's one of the victims of Jeffrey Epstein's sex trafficking. She and other victims were re-victimized during the release of the Epstein files when Todd Blanche allowed nude images of these children along with identities of Jane Does and victims' personal information to be made public. These victims are adults today, but they were children when these
9: yep.
8: horrific crimes were committed against them. And she was great in testifying, right, saying he met with another child rapist, Ghislaine Waxmell, for 9 hours. He didn't meet
9: exactly.
8: with us for 9 minutes.
9: Yeah, and then, of course, got the convicted child rapist and child sex trafficker bumped up to a nicer prison because they were threats against her. He literally said they were threats against... Threats... You know how many convicted sex offenders have threats against them in prison? What makes this lady so special?
8: Yeah.
9: Todd. I mean, it's right out there in the open, folks. It's all there in front of us. And this is what Democrats are going to run on this year and win.
8: Yeah.
9: On affordability, accountability, all of this. Because... I mean, that woman has so much bravery, and you watch These men come up there and play dumb about who was elected president in 2020 still, so their grandchildren can see what unmanly quislings they are. This is a great time to be a Democrat.
8: Yep, absolutely. It's a great time to be a John Fugelsang fan.
9: Right.
8: You don't have to stay up till ass o'clock. He comes on right after us right here on SiriusXM.
10: Right.
8: And SexyLiberal.com. Get those tickets. Mark Hamill, Glenn Kirshner, other names I can't tell you yet. It's exciting. October 24th here in L.A. We love you, John.
9: Love you guys. See you soon.
10: All right.
8: Bye. Goodbye. 46 minutes after the hour, this portion of the show brought to you by Incogni.
10: Oh,
8: they are. I'm telling you, it's irreplaceable help. 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
1: 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Why?
9: Why?
1: Because this explains how you can steal someone's house, which I knew you would try to do. 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
9: If I'm going to clean your rain gutters, then I'm going to steal your house.
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9: Might as well have the house.
1: Okay. 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It's a thing. Your equity is the target, especially of unsavory people that may or may not be close to you. 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Criminals. C. Starts with a C, just like Chris. 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
9: Do you want your rain gutters clean or not?
1: Yeah. 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
9: What?
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9: 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I live in an apartment building. I have people that do that for me.
1: Yeah, you start charging me rent to live here in your house. Okay, here's the point. 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Sam is laughing way too hard. 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
9: Yes, he totally is.
1: Yeah. Coup. Lonnie, I can tell. I can see you, Lonnie. I see you.
9: Sam could have his own wing.
1: HomeTitleLock.com/Stephanie. Yeah, Sam's like air conditioning.
9: Yes,
1: I like
9: exactly.
1: It. 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
9: I could pick a notary.
1: Oh, shush, all of you. Can I say props to Senator Warner? He went on CBS and said, I was embarrassed the president went before our country, and networks like yours carried this as news as opposed to a rehash of falsehoods. It is incumbent upon you and any responsible journalist to push back on this. Thank you. And thank you, ABC and NBC, at least, for starting the road away from fascism and not airing this obvious nonsense we heard last night. Okay, this is why I believe I was booted off CNN. Was this, everybody posted these clips of me on CNN saying, Stephanie gets kicked off CNN, which I'm not really sure if that's true, but I could use the publicity. So let's just say, because I mentioned that Trump is an adjudicated rapist.
9: You can text Alex, I'm sure.
1: They lost my number, huh?
9: You can text Alex, I'm sure he'd tell you.
1: It's okay, I think I'll leave it alone for a minute.
9: Okay.
1: This is me in the right wing, whatever.
11: I think he's probably going to come forward with some evidence of foreign interference. I think that's why Tulsi Gabbard was involved. And I think we absolutely have to take it seriously, as we did when the Russians interfered in Hillary Clinton's election or lack
12: of
11: election.
12: Thank you. I was going to say, in 2016, we know there was Russian interference because, it was well documented. This, not feeling secure in the election is peddled entirely because of Donald Trump and his nonsense and his lies.
11: It shouldn't be political.
13: Hillary Clinton did complain about Russian interference.
11: And there may have been evidence of
13: that. And there is evidence that the other countries are trying to interfere. The question is, what is the evidence here? It'll be interesting to see that
11: and
13: see
11: have to listen
13: where
11: to
13: that,
11: it.
13: That comes from. Mm. But Stephanie, Jennifer, you guys
12: wait.
13: Are
12: going to make popcorn.
1: He said you guys will be right back. Narrator, they were not in
9: they
1: fact
9: were never
1: right back.
9: Yeah. They never came back.
1: Okay, but so am I crazy, Chris? She's like, oh yes, and we need to listen. Right, the evidence that he declassified is that Russia tried to help him again in 2020.
9: Yes.
1: That's all we learned about foreign interference. They interfered in 2016 to hurt Hillary.
9: Right.
1: Then they interfered again to help Trump in 2020. It just wasn't enough.
9: They also accused China of getting votes. Voter rolls and addresses and phone numbers and political parties and all that. Most of that is available, is public knowledge anyway.
1: Right.
9: I think one of the congresspeople that was on last night, I think it might have been Jim Hines, says, yeah, we buy those lists so that we can market to those people.
1: It was a complete...
9: It's all publicly available.
1: The only thing we learned last night is, yes, Russia interfered again.
9: Right.
1: In 2016, it was enough.
9: Right.
1: And on top of WikiLeaks and National Enquirer and Jim Comey and all of the other cheating.
9: Right.
1: It was enough in 2020, it was not enough, but Russia tried.
9: Right.
1: They tried again to help Trump.
9: And they might not have, broken into voting machines and changed votes, but they can do other things like influence social media and stuff like that, spread lies on social media.
1: Yeah.
9: That's how they influence the elections.
1: Yeah. I just need a little, something for my weekend spank bank. Some more Hunter Biden. God.
14: You'd have to be a f***ing idiot not to vote for my dad in 2020 after what Donald Trump did in terms of COVID. Does everybody remember COVID? Does everybody remember him telling you that you should drink bleach? Does everybody remember him saying, you can wear a mask, don't wear a mask, maybe wear a mask, I don't know. Does everybody remember that he drove unemployment up to over 16%, the highest in the world of first world economies? Does everybody remember that he created the largest spike in inflation in the history of the United States?
1: Yes, we do remember, Hunter. Thank you. By the way, Chris Webb says there's a new poll in the California governor's race, and it's not even close. Democrat Javier Becerra is crushing Republican Steve Hilton by a wide margin. Hilton's strategy of complaining about California instead of understanding it does not seem to be working. We're at about 60-30.
9: Well, also the fact that he thinks Del Taco is street tacos.
1: Right, right, exactly. That's...
9: You can't do that in California and win an election.
1: Susan Collins on Trump changing his mind to allow ICE to stop vehicles despite the killing of John Sebastian Guerrero in Maine. I don't agree with this decision. Oh, she's concerned again,
10: oh,
1: Maine.
10: Yeah.
1: Doesn't that... Oh, that's worth voting for. Fridays with Frangela next.
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21: AP News. Good morning. I'm Ed Donahue. The CDC says lettuce from Mexico served by Taco Bells in Indiana, Kentucky, Michigan, Ohio, and West Virginia is the source of the widespread outbreak of diarrhea-causing parasite Cyclospora. A source tells the AP the lettuce came from Taylor Farms in Salinas, California. There have been a record number of Cyclospora cases in more than 30 states. Experts say not every recent illness might be caused by a single source. No credible evidence of election interference has come forward, but in his speech last night, President Trump says he is releasing previously classified documents related to the 2020 and 2018 elections.
22: No country could be great without fair and honest elections.
21: The AP's Eric Tucker reports the president pointed out China.
23: And that's because China is a country that U.S. officials have said preferred President Biden in the 2020 election. I thought it was notable that he did not mention Russia as a country that had interfered, even though Russia is known as one of the most egregious adversaries in this regard. And Russia, of course, preferred Donald Trump.
21: The Chinese government says the election interference claim is groundless. Smoke from wildfires in Canada and Minnesota is covering areas in the Midwest and the Northeast. Air quality is unhealthy. Samuel Etienne is visiting Chicago. He bought a mask and an emergency inhaler.
24: I do have asthma, but it rarely comes out. But something like this will definitely trigger it. So I wanted to be 100% certain I wouldn't have to, like, you know, run to the ER or anything like that.
25: We are united, and we put the power that comes from that unity at the service of people and places who have been waiting too long for politics to let them hope again. And that's what we're going to do, everybody. We're going to give them hope back.
21: Burnham is expected to become prime minister Monday. This is AP News. At least 20 children and an adult were killed in a school bus crash in Uganda.
26: The Uganda police force says in a statement the bus crashed Thursday night in the east of the country while returning from an educational tour to the region's Sippy Waterfalls. The driver, losing control of the bus, which veered off the road, struck a rock and overturned. Police say, however, that information is preliminary at this point and the cause of the crash under investigation. Police say survivors, including three adults and several children, have been taken to local hospitals. Authorities have not immediately given an exact number of how many people were injured. Road accidents are common in Uganda and are often blamed on poorly maintained vehicles, speeding, and the rough conditions of many roads. I'm Charles Tillidesma.
21: Police in Denmark say a police officer and two other people have been shot, including the suspected perpetrator. The injuries are said to be serious. It happened in an industrial area in Denmark. I'm Ed Donahue, AP News.
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0: From the Weatherology Weather Center, I'm meteorologist Jennifer Wojcicki. We'll see a few scattered showers and storms at times this afternoon. Areas of widespread smoke as well. Partial sunshine develops and a high around 90. Winds out of the southwest at 5 to 10 miles per hour. Tonight, a slight chance for showers and storms early on. Partly cloudy skies develop, a low near 74. By Saturday, a slight chance for showers and storms late. Blend of clouds and sunshine develops, a high around 90. And Sunday, sunshine, a high of 84. That's your latest Chicago weather update. Currently, it's 84.
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0: president and the weak link in your improv group. He's been on the podcast circuit lately to plug his memoir and share a bit about himself, but I feel like he's oversharing.
1: The thing I couldn't get over Biden is the way that he ate ice cream. I mean, it's like, you know, we could bring some of this stuff up, but it's like they would get him eating ice cream in the most ridiculous, suggestive way imaginable.
0: Suggestive? I mean, I remember seeing Joe Biden eating ice cream, but I don't remember pitching a tent over it. You ever meet someone with a kink and they assume you have it too? Man, look at that goat just teasing us.
2: I don't know why the phrase weak link in your improv group just made me think of me and Frangela. I'm the weak link in their improv group. Hey, look who's here. Back from the... Yeah, here he is. Yeah, here we go.

0: Okay.
1: You know what? I don't need to be on camera. All we need is for Angela. We've missed you so much.
2: We missed you too. I mean, every Friday morning, my husband is looking at me like, don't you have something to do?
1: You are necessary to my mental health and therefore America's mental health. All right.
3: I don't know if I can help you after last night, Stephanie. I really don't. With your mental health, because I feel insane.
1: I know. I was saying the only victory, at least two networks didn't air it. I mean, at least we have to start on the road back to sanity. Because you knew this was, we were just saying, the only bombshell is Russia interfered in 2020 again to help Trump, but it wasn't enough. Grimby's crazy, ladies.
3: He's totally crazy. You know where we are? We're so far from the road to sanity that, you know, when you on MapQuest or something or Google Maps and you're not on route, right? And it's like they got you, your little blue dots in the middle of the ocean and it's nowhere and there's no lines, no way to get back to the, and it's like, go back to the route, go back to the route. You're like, I can't see the route.
1: Yeah, we've been recalculating.
2: Which way to sanity?
1: Yeah, we've been recalculating route for 10 years now, right?
3: It's just not, like, I drank a bottle of wine during that and it wasn't that long.
1: It was only 25 minutes.
2: That was a 25 minute speech, Angela.
1: This is why we made the Sexy Liberal Tour rule. Bring Angela a little snack every 3 to 4 glasses of Chardonnay.
3: That's right. I may have to get that down to one. Because what I'm calling a glass now is what most people call a tumbler or like a thermos.
1: So here's the thing. We need everything we can to get by. So my girlfriend hit me to the existence of this Sir Mix-a-Lot. And I was not aware, but I know that Clarence Thomas and Tim Scott are not necessarily in the news today, but we frequently talk about biscuit makers, correct?
3: Yes, yes,
2: yes.
3: We're always in the front page of the Biscuit Times.
2: Yes.
1: Why was I not alerted to this?
4: How about a

0: Okay. Do they make C&D sides to records? I've never heard this.
1: Yeah, it is Sir Mix-a-Lot.
0: It's not good.
2: My girlfriend can sing it word for word. This was last weekend, and I'm like, I must send this to Frangela immediately. Are they aware of this?
1: Did you think that they may not have wanted you to send it to them?
0: I mean, how did this get produced? What? This is heinous.
3: I love it.
0: It is, of course, the Biscuit Makers National Anthem.
2: Oh, I'm sorry. Every time you say Biscuit from now on.
0: Lord have mercy, Biscuits. Yeah.
3: And that janky, pointy dancing you're doing to it.
0: It works.
2: Yeah.
0: It works.
3: It's like icing on the biscuit.
2: Yeah.
4: Yeah. That butter, like honey butter.
2: Yeah.
1: Ooh,
2: well,
1: honey butter. Yum.
2: You haven't met my girlfriend yet, but until you see another lame ass white girl sing it like word for word for the entire song, I was like, what? How do you know this? What? Okay.
3: Because she had the album, she had the CD.
0: Yeah. I mean, was there a dance that went with this?
2: I don't
1: probably.
2: Know. Maybe there wasn't a dance. Is it like
3: we
2: the
3: gotta make
2: biscuits?
1: It was the early 90s. There was a dance for everything.
3: Gotta make a biscuit dance.
2: Well, because totally. As you know, John Roberts has told us racism is over. However, I have a couple of stories for you, just in case you... Mm-hmm. I don't know if you saw the Today Show. It was a terrifying moment at 30 Rock Thursday. Intruder lunged at Today Show co-host Craig Melvin while shouting a racial slur after following him into the building. The man somehow made it past security at about 9 a.m., got as far as backstage where he was looking for Al Roker. Huh. What do Al Roker and Craig Melvin have in common? Instead, he encountered Melvin and lunged at host while yelling the N-word.
0: Okay. That is a really weird one.
1: That is.
0: That is
3: and
0: really
3: you know what I want to say? This is the thing about racism. Had it been reversed, had a black man been following a white anchor into that building,
0: he wouldn't have made it in.
3: He would have been stopped. He would have been stopped at stop 1, 2, 3, five.
0: There's no way he would have made it in.
2: That's what Chris and I were saying. How the F with the security?
0: Because they don't question white men.
2: Yeah.
0: Ever.
3: That's right.
0: You know,
3: whiteness is not questioned.
0: That's because they don't live in a world where you have to show ID all the time. They just don't. And it's amazing to me because if it were, no way. I've heard so many stories of our black congressional reps being denied entry into the chambers, into Congress, even wearing their little buttons until they had a thorough security check to make sure they actually were, like, it's insane.
2: And the layers of racism in the story that he's looking for Al Roker, but he's like, oh, okay, well, any N-word
3: will do.
2: I found another N-word, so,
3: this one will do.
0: That's this one. He probably thought it was Al Roker. You know, okay. I don't know.
2: This one, this took my breath away for a minute. So you know they removed Emmett Till from the Emmett Till exhibit, correct? Okay, so Tina posts, I cannot believe what I just saw. We just went to the African American History Museum in D.C. for the second time. As we got to the Emmett Till exhibit, we were like, wait, there's no Emmett. Vincent said, this is unbelievable. We've all heard the tragic story of Emmett Till's mother insisting on an open casket so everyone could see what white Southerners did to her murdered son. Now, all these years later, Trump sides with the evil by photoshopping images of the funeral. Disgusting. There was a community note. Yes, you are correct. Trump signed an executive order making museums remove exhibits and artifacts that show, quote, how horrible our country is.
0: Because he wants to get credit for that. And I'm going to give him that credit. He wants the credit for making our country horrible. He doesn't want old racists to get it. He wants his racists to get it.
2: So they photoshopped him out of his casket. His mother is still seen crying over an empty box, but they removed all photos of his face as evidence of his brutal murder from the entire exhibit. This goes directly against the point of his mother having an open casket. I mean...
1: Yep.
2: Okay.
0: It's okay. It's all right. It's okay.
3: You can't have this. This is the exact, the perfect example, which is it didn't happen.
0: It didn't
3: look like that. I didn't touch her. This didn't happen. Mm-hmm. It's all how they play their game. Mm-hmm. This is their game.
2: Mm-hmm. Yeah.
0: But this
3: which
0: is not,
3: the denial of reality and truth.
2: Yeah. Yeah.
4: Of our, any, this is not silo,
2: any,
4: though.
2: Any awkward parts of our history, you know, the whole owning other people part. It's just, ooh, it's awkward.
4: There is no non-awkward part of our history. No, right. Like, there really isn't. From the moment it starts, it gets awkward. So, yeah. It's,
2: but you mean stealing the land and killing the people that were here?
4: I mean,
2: yeah. Yeah.
4: Being religious
3: no,
4: zealous.
3: We've had whole crazy. Towns burn women.
4: Yes.
3: In this country.
2: Mm-hmm. Yeah.
4: So I'm like, I don't know how you're going to hop and skip and jump over all crazy. Yeah. But good luck to you. This is the thing. We all know better. The world knows better. You know, we will take care of this. Yeah. I'm keeping a list.
2: Yeah. We were saying that's why God does have a sense of humor, universe, whatever you want to believe, when they white supremacists had to shelter inside the African-American Museum during the July 4th. Thing. And I just, we, you know, we're in Hollywood, so we were spitballing movie scripts. I liked either like a reverse Get Out or Night at the Museum, where all the right
5: that would be so
2: all the characters
5: good.
2: Come to life,
3: sure. And all the black
4: oh
3: people
4: my
3: come
4: God.
3: Alive.
4: Yes,
3: it's oh,
4: don't even
3: yes.
4: try to write it. People who are listening, we're writing it
1: Harriet
4: right
1: Tubman.
4: Now. Right
1: oh.
4: now, Night at the Negro Museum is a horror film for racists. Oh, that is so
1: George
4: good.
1: Washington Carver.
3: Oh.
4: Oh.
3: And it's like if you go to the bathroom today. At a 1 a.m. and Harriet Tubman is in there.
1: Yep.
4: That's right.
2: And the doors are
4: fabulous.
2: Locked.
4: Fabulous.
2: And the Klan can't get out.
4: That's right. This script writes it. We are writing this weekend.
2: Can we do a cross between a reverse Get Out and Night at the Museum?
4: I mean, it's going to be amazing. When I tell
3: yes.
4: you
2: Booker
4: racist.
2: T. Washington is like clinking on a cup of tea.
4: Oh.
2: Okay.
4: Oh. I cannot wait. And the Oscar goes to
2: us.
4: Mm-hmm.
2: Us. Uh-huh. Okay. Wow. In other racism is dead news, CNN revealed MAGA Republican Senate candidate Mike Collins, Republican of Georgia, has family ties to a white nationalist influencer with a long history of racist and anti-Semitic comments. Oh, well, that's neat that he's running against a Jewish person, John Ossoff,
4: yeah, well,
2: where all his anti-Semitism will come in handy. His son-in-law, David Alan Scheer II, recently shared multiple posts on Instagram promoting Patriot Front. That was the aforementioned hate group that was in Washington over
3: yeah.
2: there.
1: His name sounds dangerously close to David Alan Greer.
2: Right.
4: Yeah, like that's an accident. They don't talk about that
1: yeah.
4: in the family. They don't talk about
2: the racist
4: they
2: hate
4: don't
2: group
4: talk about that.
2: That flooded Washington, D.C. over July 4th, the subject of my screenplay with Frangela.
1: Uh-huh.
2: It has a track record of sharing anti-Semitic material and Nazi imagery and comments across the internet. I don't want to hear anything more about the left and anti-Semitism. You're the ones with the actual Nazis in your party. We criticize Netanyahu. He's not, okay. Anyway, he has 1.5 million followers. He posts about fitness, masculinity, and Christianity. So you know.
1: Why are you pointing at me?
2: I don't know. On those same platforms, Scheer has promoted white nationalist ideology, spread anti-Semitic conspiracy theories, called for Muslims to be deported, shared an anti-Semitic infographic targeting Jews. It said, oh, his wife, Colin's daughter, made, so he's also related to a long line
1: of course,
2: white supremacists.
4: It runs in the family.
1: Mm-hmm.
3: Right, and that's their job. That's their business.
4: Their
3: that is
4: business.
3: Their brand. Yeah, absolutely. If somebody came to them and said, you know, what's your family business? It's hate.
4: Hate
3: that's
4: ignorance.
3: What we do.
2: Yeah,
4: what we do here.
3: That's right.
2: Yeah. All right, we're going to, you know what, Frangela, two of the finest improv artists in the, I think through the rest of the hour, we are going to improv our white nationalists trapped in the African-American Museum. Night at the Museum. Yeah.
1: Okay.
4: Night at the Negro Museum.
2: Right, we're going to figure out who plays who, what they say when they come alive, you know.
4: Oh, this is exciting.
1: We got to get David Alan
4: Greer
1: in there.
4: Oh, so exciting.
2: Yes, we'll get a role for David Alan Greer.
1: Okay.
2: I'm feeling Booker T. Washington. I don't know.
1: Maybe,
2: okay.
1: Sure.
2: 19 minutes after the hour. This portion of the show brought to you by Vibrance.
1: Oh.
2: Here's the thing. Okay. It is economical because it is so good. You don't need anything else all the day and night and neck and eye and dark spot and whatever, but also because all you little dab will do you.
1: Okay.
2: Remember like
1: yeah.
2: that commercial?
1: Okay. Yeah, that was a Brill Cream ad.
2: Oh, my God. 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

0: Stephanie Miller.
1: Oh, I'm flashing back to Hal Sparks' performance at my last party on karaoke.
2: Oh, yeah.
1: It was fantastic, along with Nights in White Satin, but nothing beats Frangela's When Doves Cry.
3: That will live in infamy.
1: It goes on for hours, and you still want more. Yeah. It's extraordinary,
4: right. Frangela. Thank you, Stephanie.
1: Yes. Thank you. Thank you. So you were saying you went through an entire bottle of Chardonnay. It was only a 25-minute speech last night that Trump gave.
4: Was it, though? If you add the soul-crushing time into it, do the math. That was at least 13 eons.
1: I love that, of course, Fox News aired it, and Brett Baer said immediately afterwards, Fox News is not in a position to evaluate the accuracy of the president's statements and claims at this time. Really? Are you not in a position? Because that's normally what journalists would do.
3: It's amazing what an enormous payout will do to a company to make them do that sort of thing.
1: Yeah.
4: You know, they were holding that statement, like, just waiting for it to be done. Just waiting for it to be done. So they'd be like, we do not in any way confirm or deny that it...
5: What killed me is that immediately they went right from that over to the war. They didn't discuss it.
3: They don't.
5: There was no back and forth. Well, Fox

0: world.
1: Yes.
0: I'm trying to think, what happened in Venezuela?
1: Well,
0: or, like, what?
1: People reposted things that Elon Musk said. He posted, without me, Trump would have lost the election. Dems would control the House, and the Republicans would be 51-49 in the Senate. That's pretty specific.
2: Yeah.
1: And as someone said, Elon Musk is the only foreign election interference anyone should be talking about. Grok said the pre-election probability of one candidate winning all seven swing states was about less 1% based on forecast models. So, you know, again, a lot of us feel like there was effery in the swing states in 2024, right?
0: 100%.
3: Absolutely.
4: And let's not forget about, you know, Elon Musk standing on stage in Wisconsin handing out checks to voters.
1: Yeah.
4: Hello? And nobody doing anything about it.
1: Yeah. And Trump saying, you know, Elon knows those machines, and so we won Pennsylvania. Elon's baby mama saying he interfered. I mean, okay. Mary in Virginia, you're on with Frangela. Mary, hello. Mary is
2: down.
1: Mary is doing something else
2: she
1: now.
2: Put the phone down.
1: Okay.
2: Yeah.
1: Mad Dog Dave, real quick. You're on with Frangela. Hi, Dave.
5: Hey, Stephanie. Hey, Chris. Hey, Sam. I was listening earlier, and I just wanted to make a mention about this reflecting pool debacle. It reminds me of the Kane mutiny with Bogart, the strawberry seed. It was the methodical. It was the strawberries.
1: Wow. You don't hear a good Bogart impression on morning radio much anymore, but yes.
6: Someone sold us strawberries.
1: He just...
4: My mother used to make me practice mine when I was a kid.
2: You're Bogart?
0: How old are you?
4: You get your dirty rat!
1: Dessert for you. All right, 29 minutes after the hour, Fridays with Frangela.
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8: From the Weatherology Weather Center, I'm meteorologist Jennifer Wojcicki. We'll see a few scattered showers and storms at times this afternoon. Areas of widespread smoke as well. Partial sunshine develops and a high around 90. Winds out of the southwest at 5 to 10 miles per hour. Tonight, a slight chance for showers and storms early on. Partly cloudy skies develop, a low near 74. By Saturday, a slight chance for showers and storms late. Blend of clouds and sunshine develops, a high around 90. And Sunday, sunshine, a high of 84. That's your latest Chicago weather update. Currently, it's 86.
9: I'm Dr. Anthony Lizowitz, and this is Climate Connections. On the Coeur d'Alene Reservation in northwest Idaho, kids swim, play, and shoot hoops at the Mariemen Health Corps Center, a 32,000-square-foot recreation center. And the tribe is saving thousands of dollars a year on the electricity needed to run the facility thanks to rooftop solar panels installed 2 years ago.
10: It had been estimated that it would save about $2,500 a year, but utility costs have gone up enough that we actually realized about four times that amount.
9: Laura LaMattia is the Environmental Programs Manager with the Coeur d'Alene Tribe. She says the tribe is interested in renewable energy not only for economic reasons, but as a way to increase the tribe's control over its energy supply.
10: The Coeur d'Alene Tribe is interested in energy sovereignty. If you look at the history of utility development across the nation, tribes historically have not been a big part of that. And for the Coeur d'Alene tribe, it has four different utilities serving its reservation and little to no representation on any of those.
9: So she says this solar project is helping the tribe save money while also building its energy independence. Climate Connections is produced by the Yale Center for Environmental Communication. To learn more about climate change, visit climateconnections.org.
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5: Vehicle stops are continuing. Verbal guidance has been given to all field offices across the country by the Department of Homeland Security. The President and the Secretary of Homeland Security are on the same page that vehicle stops are a necessary tool that ICE agents need in order to continue their deportation campaign of the worst illegal alien criminals from our country.
6: Or just random people on their way to work that we feel like slaughtering in broad daylight. Frangela, did you hear Tom Homan basically say if Democrats don't shut up about us killing civilians in broad daylight, then we're going to kill more of you?
7: Yeah. I'm telling you, this is the verbal guidance. You guys, try to shoot the guys we're looking for. Okay, done. Retrained. Like, this is a seditious terrorist, domestic terrorist backed by the government organization, ICE, out here waging war on all of us.
6: Yeah, I said this week it's a firing squad with a budget. I mean, it's not a law enforcement operation of any kind. It's this is Tom Homan. This is him.
8: It all goes back to the Dems who want to continually attack ICE and tell people to evade them, tell people don't comply, tell people to resist, and tell people ICE isn't a real law enforcement agency. I said if the hateful rhetoric didn't stop, there will be bloodshed. And I'm saying it right now. There's still going to be bloodshed unless they shut their mouth and let ICE enforce the laws that they enacted.
6: Yeah.
7: Oh, no, he didn't.
9: He did.
6: Yeah. Oh. Shut your mouth about us killing people in broad daylight. Or we're
7: going to
6: kill you.
7: We better shut our mouths. Are you going to come shut it for me, Tom? I'm ready. First of all,
6: to even understand what he said, is he from my hometown of Buffalo?
9: He's from Buffalo.
6: Okay, because we think that he froze his tongue on a Fudgy the Whale from Carvel in 1974.
9: That's why you can't understand him. Yeah.
6: That's what I think. But.
7: Well, he sounds like a toddler who, like, is trying, you know, we go to the dough. You know, he's very...
6: Also, every single thing is just more... example of the chaos and the just incompetence, like him, you know, what do you call it? Them saying, oh, we're going to stop because they killed three civilians in a week. So they're like, we're going to stop the traffic stops. Trump the next day goes, no, we're not. Right. And the Strait of Hormuz, we're going to close it or open it and charge 20% tolls next day. No, we're not. I mean, it is just head spinning, the incompetence.
10: Yeah. Yeah. Yeah.
7: It's, well, you know, here's the thing. When we have to acknowledge that we are running a terrorist organization inside of the government.
6: Yeah.
7: That the reality is that this country is okay with this.
6: Yeah.
7: It's been okay with hunting black people.
6: That's right.
7: Stopping us in stops, killing us, harming us. Now we're moving over a group of people and what the government is saying, this is going to be business as usual.
6: Well,
7: they
6: were trying to weaponize their car. Is the old he was going for his gun that black people have heard
7: from
6: forever.
7: A gun.
6: Yeah.
7: Yep. And I'm going to tell you the Renee Good and Alex Preddy that shook everybody up. But you see, they're not going to stop until we stop them.
10: Yeah. And we have to stop them. I just watched video of ICE agents allegedly trying to arrest a man in the Las Vegas airport, and the people in the Las Vegas airport stopped it from happening.
6: Yeah. Yeah.
10: And that, and they ran off.
6: I mean,
10: two agents.
6: They're starting
10: to, we have to stop them.
6: Yeah. They're starting to say all of the stuff out loud. Trump,
10: yeah,
6: on this war, he said, we're making a lot of money. The defense companies are doing great, including his sons. I mean, that's why someone else said that to us. I can't remember who, French. They said, he's not going to stop this war. They're making money.
10: I'm like, no. Yeah. That's all anything ever is. We watched him in the space. We talked about it on The Final Word, of one sentence go from, we should be controlling the Strait, to we are controlling it, to we're controlling it and charging, we're charging people money, to now people, we've been controlling it for 50 years and people owe us back money, in one sentence with Trump this week.
6: Yeah.
10: It's literally insane. Evil and wrong. And here they are. They're trying to get rid of the international court. Why? Because we're the people who are going to be brought up on it.
6: Yeah. Just, what did someone call it? Just the chaos, you know, corruption, criminality. I mean, it's a whole lot of C words. Oh, I'm sorry. Did you want me to play some more Carolyn Leavitt? Just because I said... Yeah, go ahead.
10: Why is she with her baby?
6: That's not a C word. She's spelled with three Ks. Caroline Leavitt. Here she is. Okay. Yeah. Four.
5: I think all Republicans and Democrats should recognize this should be a nonpartisan issue. If we don't have safe and secure elections in our country, we cannot have a country. Mm. It is a vital part of our democracy, of our constitutional republic.
6: Okay.
10: This is what you do to secure elections. You stop people from being able to vote.
6: Yeah.
10: Then you know the vote is secure.
6: They have exclusively defined free and fair elections as if they win.
10: Right.
6: Right. I mean,
10: right. That's right.
6: So we've been talking about this is Pete Hegseth and testosterone all morning.
9: Yeah.
10: So disgusting. It's so disgusting.
6: But
10: so
6: I don't know if you saw the video. Someone posted, this is the video of the irresponsible Blue Angels flyby on Pensacola Beach. There is no enforceable rules anymore in the Trump-Hegseth military. Exceptions and excuses will be made in the name of supposed patriotism and machismo. I don't know if you saw this. These people are terrified. The planes are flying. I mean, you know, and Hegseth's like, carry on, patriots.
9: It's also sandblasting people because it blew up a lot of sand into people's faces.
6: Yeah. I mean, it is. It's this mindless machismo, right?
10: Well, and this is what I find amazing about this. This is, it does not make them look manly or macho or anything.
6: Yeah.
10: It just makes them look, to be honest, like the exact opposite, whatever that is.
6: Yeah.
10: Desperate.
6: Yeah.
10: And attention seeking.
9: Right.
10: Thirsty.
9: Yeah. Right.
6: Yeah.
9: Real men don't
10: Real
9: men don't have to, like, look for approval or look for
10: real people
9: applause.
10: Don't.
6: Yeah.
10: No, and I'm going to tell you something. More and more, I'm convinced that Pete needs a boyfriend.
9: Oh, totally.
6: Yes,
9: the way he obsesses over hairless soldiers with abs makes me think that he is desperate to discover Falcon Studios.
6: Oh, my God. So homoerotic.
10: This is what I'm saying.
6: Yeah. And he sucks at not just push-ups, but pull-ups, and also, what is that, shoulder press? He sucks at the whatever that dancy thing that the Marines do. I don't know what that thing
9: Marines
6: is.
9: Marines don't do dancy
6: Super
9: things.
6: Spazzy.
9: Marines
6: He's a worse dancer than
10: Super
6: I am.
10: Super spazzy? Well, yes, he is. But
6: you know, Chris just, I saw a picture he's posted yesterday. He just, all he has to do is stand there. And you're like, he's enormous and he...
9: I don't have to show off.
6: You know,
10: right.
6: You don't actually put pictures of you working out, but it's pretty obvious that you do.
10: I'm just saying, though, Pete Hegseth is one of those rare individuals when you look at him and all you can see is domestic violence.
6: Yeah.
10: Like, there's just nothing but. Nothing
6: that's
10: but.
6: That's all you can
10: nothing
6: see.
10: But.
6: Yeah, that's the only way he wins a fight, right? This one, Donald Trump falsely, I know there's so much every week, Donald Trump falsely claimed the CHIPS Act required companies to be led by transgender people to receive funding. The law is aimed at boosting U.S. semiconductor manufacturing. CHIPS refers to computer chips built with transistors, not transgender people. There's so
10: that
6: many.
10: That happened?
6: Yes. There's so many of these a week. It's hard to keep track. I mean, you can read transcripts of when he speaks and go, what? I mean, he got into magnets again this week, and you're like, oh, no.
9: Well, we know why now.
6: Right, because his sons are making money off magnets.
9: They invested in rare earth magnets.
6: Yeah.
9: Yeah.
6: Remember when he said they don't work when they get wet and no one really knows what a magnet is? I'm like, what? Okay.
10: I don't know how. I'm telling you, the Republicans, the silent Republicans. If you, how do you live with yourself?
6: Yeah.
10: Remember, like, in what? How do you live with yourself?
6: And, you know, we get called snotty elitists.
7: Easy, that with money.
6: Yeah, that aren't in touch with the regular folk or whatever. Senator Rick Scott just said on TV, the minimum we ought to work is 7 days a week. Rick Scott has an estimated net worth of $320 million, mostly made from Medicare fraud, as far as I can tell, allegedly. I mean, these people are so out of touch with what the rest of us are going through, right?
10: No, and they don't want to be in touch. They have no interest.
7: And over and over, what I am hearing from everybody on the Republican side is that they're looking for slaves.
6: Yeah.
7: They're looking for free labor. They're looking for an opportunity to extract more wealth out of the middle class and working class people of this country.
6: Mm-hmm.
7: And to keep you sick and hungry and desperate and unable to pay for yourself and your family.
6: Yeah.
7: And they're angry because women don't want to have babies in this situation.
6: And not to mention, Rick Scott doesn't work 7 days a week. They barely work at all. I mean, and here we go. Attorney General Ken Paxton of Texas recently bought three condominiums at a luxury resort in Utah. The properties, along with dozens of others owned by Mr. Paxton, are at issue in his ongoing divorce negotiations with his wife, who has accused him of adultery. He purchased the condos in February, transferred them to a blind trust. He listed his address as a Dallas area home. Police records indicate a woman who is not his wife lives there. Paxton, who has been photographed vacationing with the woman, has not directly addressed the relationship. His expanding real estate portfolio has raised questions in the past about how he's amassed his wealth despite his $153,000 a year salary as attorney general. Public records show that he, his blind trust, blah, blah, own at least 15 properties worth around $9 million, including a luxury cabin in Oklahoma, three homes in Florida, and a plot of land in Hawaii. Earlier this month, he was also accused of illegally voting six times by using the above address, not the one he's registered under. And here's the kicker. So far, Texas authorities have not acted on the news. Because he's an attorney general.
9: Right, because he's in charge of investigating that sort of thing.
6: Voter fraud and obvious corruption. Like, I don't know. How do you think he made $9 million making $150,000 a year?
10: He pinched his pennies and he had coupons.
6: He didn't order lattes. That's right.
7: And he pulled them up by the bootstraps. That was total bootstrapping.
10: That's right. And because of Trump's prescription plan, where now they pay us for taking medicine. He got money that way.
6: Oh,
11: he watches the show Extreme Couponing. That's how he did it.
10: Mm-hmm. What are you trying to say?
6: Okay.
10: Why are you trying to besmirch his good name? What's going on?
7: Exactly.
6: Kevin in D.C., you're on with Frangela. Hey, Kev.
12: Hey, Kevin.
13: Good morning, everybody. Good morning, Frangela. I don't want to hear, after seeing Resident Trump and his nominees the past week, I don't want to hear about DEI ever again. White supremacists really have a nerve using that title in a derogatory way on anybody else. And by the way, if I may submit my for your movie, I think you should include Marky Dean and the real Hannibal, the African general, and not that punk on the A-Team who was so sexist he got my girl Amy fired because he didn't want a girl on the team. Just my 2 cents. So for your movie.
6: All right, everybody's casting the movie already. We are doing what is it called, Angela?
10: A Night in the Negro Museum.
6: Yes, starring Patriot Front, who was locked in the African during a storm in Washington. And hilarity ensues.
10: That's right.
6: All the historical.
7: By the time
6: black
7: we get to Frederick Douglass, it's amazing.
10: Yeah. I mean, you are gonna die when you see it. 46 tour de force.
6: And would anybody, like, I don't know, or like a young Clarence Thomas be in there making anything? I'm just asking.
10: Seriously, should have cost him his career. I don't understand.
6: So he just mixed a little on that one. Did not mix a lot.
9: That was an actual Sir Mix-a-Lot song.
7: Not a lot.
6: Okay, 47.
9: Why did he pitch his voice up like that?
10: I don't know.
6: I don't understand the entire thing. 47. 47 minutes after the hour. This portion of the show brought to you by Native Path Hydrate. Guess what's in here?
9: Native Path Hydrate.
6: Yeah, today's meat lifty weighty days. Okay. You know what? I have better form than Pete Hegseth. Let me just tell you that right
9: anybody
6: now.
9: Anybody has better form than Pete Hegseth.
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1: It is the
2: Stephanie Miller.
1: Yeah, that's what I said. Yeah, it's my show. Okay. Thank you, voice guy.
3: Yeah.
1: Okay. Monday, we will have Alpha Liberals, Rude Pundit, and Cliff Schechter coming up. We are in the midst of the Fridays with Frangela. Chris, who said there has never been a Christian nation and never will be? You don't live in one now. A Christian nation wouldn't have killed and displaced 20 million Native Americans or thought owning slaves was pleasing to God.
3: Sir Mix-a-Lot.
1: Oh, that was a good guess. No. That was the pastor of the Central Church of North Carolina.
4: Oh, okay.
1: Who was, yes, like John Fuqua's thing. Now our personal comedy Jesus. Oh, I'm sorry. I'm wearing our Sexy Liberal shirt because SexyLiberal.com is where you get tickets for the big October 24th extravaganza in Los Angeles with Mark Hamill and Glenn Kirshner and somebody I can't say because Angela would blab it immediately. It's not 100% confirmed.
3: And Carl Frisch is going to be there too.
1: Yes.
4: Don't tell me. Don't tell
1: me. You are the last person. You were loose lips sink ships. That was based on you.
5: I have a problem. It's a disease.
1: All right. Although you spilled a lot of good reality show tea about Spencer Pratt, and we
3: yes.
1: Oh, by the way, did he not? First of all, he promised us he'd move if
3: but
1: he lost.
3: But he hasn't moved.
1: And now he's saying you'll have to kill him if you want him to stop talking about.
5: Is that an invitation? How does that work legally?
1: If you want him to stop talking about voter for something. Okay. Speaking of which, George Santos. God, so many, so little time, so many ridiculous Republican candidates. George Santos. Will compete on Fox's Wilderness reality show, the fifth season of Fox's Special Forces World's Toughest Test. Now, is he going to compete as Katara Ravishe, his drag, or is this his normal
3: alpha? Is he in
1: alpha?
3: Shape enough to do
1: A
3: that?
1: Grueling contest where participants will be subjected
5: well, that's the point.
1: To chemical gassing and other military-themed challenges in a Malaysian jungle. Yeah,
5: wow, I'm glad he got his spare
6: I will be tuning in. I'm there.
1: Yeah,
5: this sounds like an excellent way to deal with all of these people.
1: Yeah. He seems totally in shape for that. Okay.
3: I mean, if you're on a show called Special Forces, shouldn't you, like, be, I don't know.
5: Special or a force?
3: Sure. Yeah.
1: He seems a little low-T to me. Okay.
5: Yes. Plus, he's soft on crime.
1: and also a soft criminal. But okay. Uh-huh. We've been talking all morning about this whole fake machismo, testosterone, blah, blah, blah. Hey, just all of them are like this. Republican congressman threatens Iran. If you don't negotiate with Trump, we'll turn you into a parking lot. I'm so sick of these beta soy boys trying to act tough, can I just say. A Republican congressman threatened Iran in stark terms on Newsmax. Oh, I bet they're scared now. What's his name? Representative Addison McDowell. From North Carolina.
5: Okay, no, that's a made-up name.
3: He that sounds like he went to
5: a
3: prep school.
5: Be clear, he's in an Agatha Christie character. That's not.
3: Oh, he went to boarding school. That's what he did.
5: Yes, uh-huh. That's.
1: He said
6: he also sounds like the county comptroller, Addison McDowell. That's me, the county comptroller. I control the comp.
5: Yep.
6: You want something through? You got to put it through me.
5: That's right.
6: That's who he is.
1: Look, Francis,
5: like
1: you, it is startling how you transform, Francis. I'm just.
5: Mm-hmm. Wait, you see her one-woman show, A Cast of Crazy.
1: He said what we had the last 4 years before President Trump was back in office was massive weakness. No one was afraid of America. They bullied us. They tried to take advantage of us. But peace through strength is back in the White House. And Iran needs to understand something very clearly. If you do not negotiate with the president, you continue to try to kill American troops. Blah, blah, blah, blah, blah. We will turn you into a parking lot. Iran has no navy. They cannot control the Strait of Hormuz. Narrator, they do control the Strait of Hormuz. we're not going to let them. They need to understand who holds all the cards. They might try to push the envelope, but we're driving that mail truck, and we'll run them right over.
3: Huh?
1: Do you know how hard Iran is laughing at us and these ridiculous douche canoes?
5: Dude, you started this war. Like, acting like we're going to finish it, but you started it, and you haven't finished it, and you can't. When you threatening somebody to negotiate, that's not negotiating.
1: Yeah,
5: like that's the wrong term. That's capitulation. That's not.
1: Yes, by the way,
6: and they're not negotiating.
5: They're not.
1: Yeah,
5: they don't need to.
6: Even with the threats.
5: That's right.
6: Even with the bombing, they're not negotiating with this administration.
1: Yeah.
5: Yep.
1: Yeah. Medical professionals have torn into Trump Hegseth's plans to test military personnel's testosterone and offer hormone replacement, which, by the way, is gender-affirming care.
5: Thank you.
1: One medical professional said testosterone is normally prescribed only for people with unusually low levels. He said a blanket policy like we're going to screen everybody over the age of 30 is kind of a ridiculous notion. Hegseth's claims are non-evidence-based and could cause harm.
3: Yeah.
1: So no flu shots, but we're going to pump you full of testosterone.
5: Yeah, and you know what? They won't screen all of us for cancer. They won't screen all of us for anything. You know, like, they won't do it.
3: Yeah.
5: It's crazy.
1: No. Get Frangela on YouTube and everywhere you get your podcasts. I love you, Frangela.
5: Love
1: you.
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10: AP News, I'm Ed Donahue. Britain is a step closer to getting a new prime minister. Andy Burnham was the only candidate to secure enough support from his fellow Labour lawmakers to replace Keir Starmer as leader of the governing party. The AP's Jill Lawless at 10 Downing Street reports Burnham should become prime minister Monday.
11: First, Starmer will travel the mile or so from here to Buckingham Palace and formally offer his resignation to King Charles III. The king will then invite Burnham to the palace, where he'll ask him to form a government. There's no need for an election. In Britain, governing parties can change their leaders in midterm without the need to seek a new mandate from voters.
10: Starmer announced last month he would resign. The family of David Brulette, an ICE officer who shot and killed a Colombian man in Maine, say the officer has a history of violence. Here's the AP's Donna Warder.
12: The Associated Press spoke with Brulette's ex-wife, Ashley, who says she was surprised to learn that her ex was working for ICE.
13: And I was completely shocked because I'm like, how do you keep getting into these jobs where you're around guns all the time? He told me that I don't need to be answering questions for anybody, that all I needed to know was that it was a justified shooting and that he did do it. And then he's like, well, I need you to lie about my character because this is how, like, this is what it comes down to, is my character. I don't want you talking about any of the abuse in our relationship. Like, this is literally about me, Ashley. I told him that I was not going to lie for him.
12: The Associated Press tried to contact David Brulette by email and text. He has not responded. I'm Donna Warder.
10: The U.S. is expanding airstrikes against Iran by hitting more bridges and collapsing a tower at a key Iranian port. A local hospital says an Israeli strike on a funeral in the Gaza Strip killed at least 7 people. Flood warnings are still in effect in Texas as hard-hit areas begin cleanup. At least 2 people have died. Flood threats are expected to continue in Texas through the weekend. This is AP News.
14: I'm Seth Sutel, and this is Markets in a Minute.
15: More drops for computer chip companies and other AI winners are pulling stock markets lower again. The S&P 500 fell 0.7% in the first hour of trading Friday. The index is on track for its first losing week in the last 3 and only its 3rd since March. The Dow dipped 70 points. That's about 0.1%. The NASDAQ composite fell 1.4%. Brent crude rose 3.3% as the war with Iran dragged on. Applied materials sank 4.8%. Netflix pulled back 8.6% after forecasting earnings that fell well below Wall Street's estimates. Treasury yields moved lower in the bond market. The yield on the 10-year Treasury fell to 4.53%. Seth Sutel, New York.
10: Her agent says Brenda Fricker, who won an Academy Award for her role in the 1989 movie My Left Foot, has died. She was 81. I'm Ed Donahue, AP News.
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17: From the Weatherology Weather Center, I'm meteorologist Jennifer Wojcicki. We'll see a few scattered showers and storms at times this afternoon. Areas of widespread smoke as well. Partial sunshine develops and a high around 90. Winds out of the southwest at 5 to 10 miles per hour. Tonight, a slight chance for showers and storms early on. Partly cloudy skies develop, a low near 74. By Saturday, a slight chance for showers and storms late. Blend of clouds and sunshine develops, a high around 90. And Sunday, sunshine, a high of 84. That's your latest Chicago weather update. Currently, it's 86.
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23: Hey, top of the Friday to you. Shabbat Shalom, Jumah Mubarak, TGIF, whatever it is for you. It's the last day of the week here and the beginning of the weekend. A lot going on. Mark Wayne Mullen, the former plumber who's now our head of Homeland Security, just warned the secretaries of state of four states that he is willing to throw them in prison if they won't purge their voting rolls based on information that the White House says it has. I mean, this just broke, like, you know, just a few minutes ago. Now we know the road to emergency rule. We'll talk about that. Did Mitch McConnell die? Is there a massive cover-up? Also, who did ICE hand a gun and a badge to who then killed Johann Sebastian Guerrero? All that in the first hour. In the second hour of our program, fired for refusing to break the law at Trump's treasury. And Trump's border czar threatens America with more bloodshed. In the third hour of our program, why did ABC, NBC, and CNN refuse to air Trump's speech? And Trump declassified the proof that Putin was helping him all along. I mean, it was just crazy, this speech last night. And I'm going to get into the speech itself in more depth as we go on through the program. But I think the large issue, the real message of last night's speech is that we now know Trump's plans for this fall, and we also now know what to do about them. And I think that's pretty straightforward. Last night, basically, he told us exactly what he's going to do this November. When the press reports start coming in that the Democrats are pulling ahead and winning and about to take control of the House or Senate, he will send in the troops. He's going to point back to last night's speech and tell the nation, hey, back in July, I told you so. I warned you. And now I've got to stop these people from stealing this election. He's going to mobilize ICE. He's going to mobilize the National Guard's rapid reaction force that he's assembled over the last 6 months to seize ballot boxes and crush the inevitable insurrection, the protests in the streets against his seizing the ballot boxes by what he calls left-wing communist domestic terrorists as Democrats. He'll declare a state of emergency. He'll invoke his National Security Presidential Memorandum Number 7, which says that if you are anti-American, you are a terrorist. If you oppose the traditional American family, you are a terrorist. He'll blame it on a foreign country or on Antifa. He'll declare protesting a crime, and tear gas will fill our streets. This is easy for me to imagine because I remember tear gas filling our streets in 1967. I mean, I've been there, done that. You know, that was Lyndon Johnson. It was an entirely different purpose. You know, he was trying to shut down protests over the Vietnam War. And you know, and there were others, of course, that had to do with civil rights. I was in the middle of the Vietnam War ones. And I've worked in a bunch of countries where this scenario already played out and the strongman actually took over. And I think it's also easy for the people, the January 6th people and people who would wish they had been there to imagine. I mean, they're looking at $1.776 billion that Donald Trump wants to share with them. And by the way, we learned from the hearings day before yesterday that Trump's personal attorney still has not ended officially, put in writing to end that program. I mean, it's still there. It's still viable. Amy Klobuchar last night on MS Now said, this is a man desperate to hold on to power, and he will do anything to keep that power. She's right. Would he actually be so audacious as to try as to send out the troops? Well, he will, because he's already tried it once. We know this. I mean, the difference is that 6 years ago, his attorney general, his FBI director, his director of national intelligence, the chairman of the Joint Chiefs, the DHS secretary, and the chief of the National Guard all refused to do this. And so he mobilized a mob to try to kill the vice president and stop the certification of the election. This time, in a classically Putin-esque move, I mean, he gets his instructions from Putin every 2 weeks and they're you know, twice a month phone calls. He's replaced all those people with lickspittles like Blanche and true believer fanatics like Miller and Homan, who will do exactly what he tells them to do. I mean, many of them were sitting in that room last night. There was a whole bunch of White House people sitting there in the front row. They didn't applaud, but, you know, nodding their heads as Trump was telling his lies. He has recently declared officially, you know, words from the president, that Democrats are traitors, that Democrats are communists, that Democrats are potential terrorists. The Democrats should be deported. The only thing he hasn't said so far is that Democrats should be put in these concentration camps that ICE is building. Well, I think that'll come in November. I mean, he can't afford to allow the House or Senate to fall into Democratic hands. He knows this because the investigations will begin. The criminality will be revealed. He and his family will be looking at possibly going to prison, possibly exile. Yeah, I mean, it's just his wife gets to reinvent her life any way she wants. And what's left of his properties gets sold off at auction like his casinos were when he bankrupted the last time. I mean, this is what he's imagining at 2 o'clock in the morning when he's rage tweeting. And, you know, he's also remembering the hours that he spent in that courtroom in New York City, facing years, decades in prison for 34 felonies for which he was convicted but never sentenced because he became president. And he knows that once he's no longer president, that sentence could be imposed and he could just be carted away to prison by New York State authorities that he can't stop, that Vice President Vance couldn't stop. if he becomes president. I mean, it's all, and it's also easy for him to imagine this happening because it's exactly what he's trying to do to Jim Comey, to Letitia James, to Adam Schiff, and dozens of others. Break them financially and then threaten them with decades in prison. He's done this repeatedly. His latest threat was just a couple days ago. But here's the thing. None of this works without ordinary people saying yes. Right? You go back and, you know, talk to the people who lived through Hitler's Germany, and most of them are dead now, but I met a lot of them in the 80s when I lived in Germany. And they'll tell you, it doesn't work without the National Guard captain who decides the order's lawful enough. The county clerk who hands over the machines because the federal agent shows her a piece of paper. The local cop who puts on his riot gear because his sergeant told him to. The poll worker who turns its ballots over to masked ICE agents because it feels safer. I mean, every one of those people made those decisions in the cold under pressure with somebody with a uniform in front of them. That's why we've got to get ready. Go meet with your local county of elected election officials. They're mostly your neighbors. They're the ones who are going to stand. Ask your sheriff on the record at a public meeting whether he'll take orders from Washington, D.C. or from the county. Ask your state legislators if they have a plan for when the National Guard shows up to take the ballots. Ask your governor. Ask your state attorney general. Find out which lawyers in your town do election work and if they're organized. Get to know the people on your block well enough that you can call them at midnight if necessary. Get to know your local elected officials. Show up at your local Democratic Party meeting. You know, people who've already decided that they know what they're going to do when the time comes behave completely differently than people who get blindsided by it when it happens. What matters next in the next 4 months is going to happen at the local level on county commission meetings and election officials that nobody's watching right now. So go be somebody who's watching. 15 minutes past the hour. We'll be right back.

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11: 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Work hard, play by the rules, and you'd own a home, raise a family, and retire with dignity. 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It was called the American Dream. So what happened? Well, it didn't die. It was killed. And we know who did it, when they did it, and how they got away with it. Who killed the American Dream? The greatest political crime ever told. A new book by me, Tom Hartman. That's Who Killed the American Dream? The greatest political crime ever told.
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0: Yep. Just say no, as they say. You know, Trump's, it was just really pretty pathetic. Now, people are looking at the documents that Trump published, and a couple of them prove that Putin was trying to help him win the election in both 2016 and 2020. And China was not involved in the election. They looked at it and they decided not to. That Trump's big revelation that China has the voting records of 200 plus million Americans. Well, you know, anybody can get that. You can buy them, or in many states just download them for free off their website. I mean, you know, voting records are public. So it's like this was just this massive nothing burger that, if anything, proved that Russia was trying to help Trump, and basically nothing else. It's going to be interesting to see how many elected Republican officials start echoing these lies. Keep an eye on this. Meanwhile, Andy Beshear says he was with Katie Couric yesterday. He said he's received calls from a couple of people saying that Mitch McConnell's dead. Now, since he got those calls, there has been this proof of life picture, which still has people scratching their heads. But Andy Beshear, you know, who's been on this program, he's going to be running for president in 2 years. The governor of Kentucky, he's a Democrat, saying, is Mitch McConnell dead? People are telling me that. And now we know who the ICE agent is, or at least the Associated Press is reporting who the ICE agent is, who killed Johann Sebastian Guerrero in Biddeford, Maine, at a traffic stop. Guerrero was here legally in the United States, a legal resident of the United States. They have identified the shooter as 37-year-old David Brulette. He has a history of mental illness since and violent behavior since childhood. In fact, his ex-wife, when he told her that ICE had hired him, he didn't believe her. She didn't believe him. She said that because of his long history of psychiatric issues, she thought he was having a mental health episode, and she didn't believe him. That's a quote from the Associated Press. They were married in 2007, divorced in 2009 because he became physically violent. This is, again, from the Associated Press. According to Ashley Brulette, he once threw boiling water at her while she was holding their child, an incident her mother also recounted. He joined ICE in late 2025 and then left a voicemail on his ex-wife's phone saying, quote, all of you should have your effing throats cut. He actually said the F word. Yeah, you should. Am I threatening that I'm going to do that? Nope. But I do think that you should have your effing throats cut, or should have them cut. Yep. End of quote from the voicemail. A second ex-wife, who the AP did not identify because she's afraid of retribution, said that he stalked her and attacked his daughter, dragged her around the house as she cried, smashed spaghetti into her hair. She said Afghanistan destroyed him, turned him into a killing monster. These are the people ICE is hiring, is putting on our streets with guns and masks, absolute impunity, refusing to prosecute or even allow states to investigate. These are the people? Really? This is insane. Or preparation for a police state takeover.
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7: From the Weatherology Weather Center, I'm meteorologist Jennifer Wojcicki. We'll see a few scattered showers and storms at times this afternoon. Areas of widespread smoke as well. Partial sunshine develops and a high around 90. Winds out of the southwest at 5 to 10 miles per hour. Tonight, a slight chance for showers and storms early on. Partly cloudy skies develop, a low near 74. By Saturday, a slight chance for showers and storms late. Blend of clouds and sunshine develops, a high around 90. And Sunday, sunshine, a high of 84. That's your latest Chicago weather update. Currently, it's 88.
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0: 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Check it out. Back 34 minutes past the hour. Anything goes weekend here on the Tom Hartman program. Cece in Northbrook, Illinois. Hey, Cece, what's on your mind today?
1: Hi, Tom. Nice talking to you, and thank you for taking my call.
0: You're welcome. Thanks for calling.
1: You stole my thunder in your opening. I didn't read your report this morning, but my topic is... What's the plan in case voting doesn't work? And you had some solutions as far as the immediate action, what we should be doing now, because we're under attack as, mm-hmm. as a country mm-hmm. from the federal government. The federal government is straight up criminal. Nobody, that shouldn't be a debate except with the 35% that support Trump. Okay, my thought is, you had the African-American lady from Sirius, I forget her name, earlier this week.
0: Karen Hutter.
1: A couple of days ago. Yes. And she made me think that, you know, I'm African-American. Our strength is our weakness. It's in our weakness is our strength. And that means we're a minority. Mm-hmm. And I take, for example, our impact as far as boycotting. Now, this is just one of my solutions. Going forward, is that we really did some damage to target black people. And we're able to get on the same page for the most part when it comes to things like this. Mm-hmm. And I feel like we, as a minority, that would be a tactic. If we had leadership, we could organize, like, I'm talking about as a country, right. for the citizenship.
0: Yeah.
1: We could organize, like, and let's just say the gay population. Same thing. That's the strength is their weakness. The weakness is their strength.
0: Well,
1: we need to be more
0: organized. They're also going after Target, you know, because Target kowtowed to the administration on both DEI and Pride Week.
1: Yes. So I'm just saying we got to think ahead. We're doing good. I think I'm not criticizing what we're doing now, but it's that we don't have a leader or a person that's, you know, that kind of directs us besides Tom Hartman. And not everybody's watching Tom Hartman. But we need a national leader, such as your Jesse Jackson types, and that mm-hmm. which they've gone, long gone. So, and also we need an impeachment group, a group that just screams impeachment, impeachment, impeachment. Like you say, repeat it 7 times over. But anyway, my bottom line is we need strategy in case things go south, which they are going south. The man just gave a treasonous, speech last night. I mean, it's one of many. So that's all I'm asking is for strategy and organization. You know, we have that, but we just need to be more focused.
0: Cece, that's like the hardest question that I don't know how to answer. It appears to me that if the Democrats don't take at least one of the two houses of Congress, either the House or the Senate, if they don't take one of those or the other, that the last group that will be able to stand against Trump will be the states. And then the question becomes, do we have state governors, attorneys general, and secretaries of state in particular, who are willing to essentially do a soft secession to say, you know, we're going to ignore what the Supreme Court says. We're going to ignore what the federal government says. We're going to run our state the proper way. And we are not going to become a police state like Trump wants. And then, you know, how are they going to respond when Trump tries to mobilize their National Guard? And it could get really, really, really ugly. And
1: yes.
0: So in terms of, you know, the people, you and I, you know, the people, you know, getting into the streets, obviously, is peacefully going to be a big piece of it, because that's one of the things that gives backbone and spine to politicians. You know, Bernie's old saying that politicians are not leaders. They're always followers. They're looking for a parade that they can jump in front of. and, you know, lift the flag and say, this is my parade, and we have to be that parade. You know, just I think the main work that we need to be doing now, and we all need to be doing now, is getting people ready for this, is, you know, letting them know, you know, what the possible outcomes are, reaching out to our local officials, like I said in my rant, you know, 10 minutes ago or 15, 20 minutes ago.
1: Yes.
0: And just, you know, yes. You know, just getting ready and making sure that our state level people and county and city level people know that we have their backs. CC, I got to move on.
1: But
0: yeah, that's
1: so
0: a hell of a
1: one
0: question.
1: One more thing.
0: Yeah.
1: Mitch McConnell, I saw him at the supermarket. He was in the Cheerio line. And I think he was complaining about the gas prices and he couldn't get to work and the food was a high. Yeah. And so I just want to let you know that all is well on that front.
0: Well,
1: he was in
0: good.
1: The supermarket.
0: Have you seen that picture of, you know, Mitch in the hospital bed and Elaine Chao, his wife, sitting next to him with Bernie Sanders with his mittens sitting between the two of them?
1: No, I did not.
0: It's going all over the internet. CC, thanks for the call. Right. Good talking to you. John in Harlem, New York. Hey, John, what's up?
2: Hi, Mr. Hartman. It's been a while. I two things quickly. I want to go correct something, and then I want to go into what I'm going to talk to you about.
0: Sure.
2: You was asking about who, you were trying to find who was the assassin of Garfield, and it was Jeteau.
0: Jeteau was
2: the speechwriter. And his speeches were terrible, but he wanted to be ambassador of either France or the Austro-Hungarian Empire. And Garfield said, "This man, I guess Garfield said, this man is nuts." So he refused to answer him, and that's when Jeteau, you know, shot him.
0: Right. Okay.
2: But the real death of Garfield was the doctor. The doctor used bad instruments. And also they had bells and machine for trying to contact see bullets within a person, and they had Garfield on an iron bed, so it messed up the machine. So that's how Garfield died. And then the doctor wanted to have payment from the House of Representatives. Said, "You're nuts. You're the one that was responsible for his death." So that's what happened with that.
0: My understanding is Garfield essentially died of infection, didn't he?
2: Yes, it was an infection. Yeah. And the other thing was there was the other fellow was talking about the planet of Washington D.C. and he said Lafayette. It was LaFont, you know. So LaFont is the one that took away the plants, but Benjamin Banneker is the one that kept the plants. Yeah. Anyway, what I want to talk to you about was what we are trying to do. My organization, African American Pinkster Committee of New York, we always had our celebration at the African Burial Ground, you know, downtown in Lower Manhattan, which is under the control of Trump and the National Park. So he cut all monies from us. We had to get money for flowers to put on the graves of the people in the African Burial. But this is the 400th anniversary of Black New York and of its holiday, Pinkster, which is the African Pentecost. And that, and we had a lot of people in that, but we had a difficult time trying to get that together. And so this is the Pinkster year. What we're trying to do is to get the historical institutions to tell the whole history, because the beginning of democracy in New York and New Amsterdam came about with the African Pinkster King. And he was trying to bring all the people together to have the celebration, not celebration for the rights of the enslaved and the rights of the native peoples, the Lenape, and then the rights of indentured whites. And when that happened, that's when they canceled the whole celebration, the whole parade and everything. And then they built a burial, they built the state capital of Albany over a burial ground of our ancestors. And so we want that recognized, as well as the African burial ground downtown. And we want a whole curriculum of the Pinkster history. It's a whole one half of the whole history of New York. Mm-hmm. In the end, when there was the, not in the end, but in 1863, when it was the draft riots, and at the worst riots in the history of cities, and they were killing every Black person in New York. People were swimming across the Hudson to New Jersey, were trying to get away. When they couldn't find any more Black people to kill, then they started killing Chinese, because Chinese were in the Union Army. Mm-hmm. So this is a fight for the reparations of everybody who were people of color, not only Black folks, but Native American folks, Chinese, even people, the Native Hawaiian folks. And we need to fight for reparations. Reparations is a part of the democratic struggle. So to save democracy, we have to look at all the histories of all the colonial places, or the territories that became states, and say, look at your original history, look at your indigenous people, look at the people who were deprived of democracy, and fight to save that democracy now.
0: Brilliant stuff, John.
2: It's all connected.
0: Is there a website where people can learn more about the Pinkster history in New York City?
2: Well, that's the thing we're working on now. We're working on a book, and we have the African American Pinkster Committee of New York website. But I have a website. I can give it to you now. It's
0: sure.
2: It's well, not my my not a website, but my contact number. It's well, I don't care about.
0: I would be reluctant to put your email out on the phone, John. It's probably not a good idea to put out your personal email.
2: Well, you know what? Can I send it personally to you? That's the thing. So maybe we can get together.
0: Well, the thing to do is when you've got a website that you can that the public can access, let me know. You can call Mateo and give him the URL and I'll announce it. Or you could just call in again and we'll put it on the air. I mean, I'm happy to publicize that. I'd love to look at the website. But, putting your email address out to everybody is just going to invite people to harass you, I can tell you from painful experience.
2: But we've been working on it. So we're working on that, to give you the URL, our committee and stuff.
0: I'm glad to hear that, John. I look forward to it. John, thanks for the history. It's great talking with historians or people who really understand their history. Thank you so much. And I appreciate the call. It's 45 minutes past the hour. I'll be back with more of your calls here on Anything Goes Weekend in just a moment. Stick around.
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0: This is the place where smart people get their news. We'll be right back.

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11: Flat 9 minutes before the hour, picking up your calls here, Dan in San Francisco. Hey, Dan, what's up?
13: Hi, Tom, long-time listener. The reason I phoned was I think the Democratic Party and the people of Maine have a great deal to worry about in the coming election when they try to get rid of Susan Collins. Because in 2020, in the euphoria of Joe Biden getting elected, there was no mention made, and I made mention at the time, but I phoned the Democratic Party, I talked to people, nobody would listen to me, that Susan Collins, now, I don't know when the election was, it was probably on November 1st to 7th, the first week of November in 2020, right? So, in the polls, on November 1st, the biggest polling division in the country had her down 6.5 points.
11: Mm-hmm.
13: The combination of all the polls averaged out to 4.5 points. Yet she won, you figure, let's say the election was the 4th of November, let's say. She won it by 9 points. Hmm. I've spoken to probability experts, election experts, mathematicians. I'm a mathematician myself. And everybody told me that's impossible.
11: Yeah.
13: That it would take a month with luck to get 13 points. I do bridge a 13-point gap. And I just think, and I know the Republicans, if they wanted to flip the machines, why they didn't do it for Trump, because the Republicans always lose Maine. They don't care about Maine that much.
11: Hmm.
13: But having Susan Collins in there meant a lot. And I called the Maine Democratic Party, and I left a message on there, and I'm trying to call him again, but he can't get through.
11: Yeah.
13: And I'm trying to tell him, you call me a lunatic.
11: So you think it's skeezy. I get it. I can't confirm any of your numbers, but
13: a
11: 13-point swing from the polling to the election in a week is something that should be alarming at the very least. I'm surprised the Democratic Party there didn't call for a recount, if that's all true. But Dan, I gotta move along, but thanks for the heads up on that. That was fascinating. Clifton in Seattle. Hey, Clifton, what's on your mind today?
14: Hi, yes. I'd like to talk about the United Church of Christ. It's a liberal, progressive, Protestant denomination.
11: I have attended. I'm familiar with it.
14: Oh, you've attended?
11: Yes.
14: Well, yeah. I was in part of the Mormon Church for a while, but I had to leave because I was transgendered. So the United Church of Christ really accepted me. So, but I was thinking that the United Church of Christ and other Protestant progressive organizations that are involved with the church should be as a counterweight to the prevailing right-wing Christian nationalist churches.
11: Mm-hmm.
14: So that was my thought.
11: Yeah, the UCC, and, they used to run ads on TV in which a gay couple is turned away from a church, and then they show up at the UCC church, and they're welcomed. That was like during the George Bush era that they were running those ads, and that was when I first became aware of the United Church of Christ, and I mean, I had always known that they were there and that there was this small liberal denomination, but, they really kind of came out then. That was great.
14: Yeah. And if I may, on another note, I am half Scottish, so I'm just really upset by the fact that Donald Trump's half Scottish and doing all the damage that he's doing.
11: Yeah.
14: And
11: yeah. You and Josiah.
14: And I did a genealogy, and I'm actually a direct descendant of Robert the Bruce.
11: Yeah, I get it.
14: Hopefully, spirit's still with it in me. So, anyway, thanks a lot.
11: Yeah, thank you, Clifton. Ed in Chicago. Hey, Ed, what's up?
15: Hey, Tom, your opening rant matched a post I put on DU this morning.
11: Oh, good.
15: By the way, if you're
11: a regular poster on DU, feel free to post my entire rants there. I claim a copyright, but I don't prosecute or anything like that, you know. So feel free. You have my permission anytime you want.
15: Yeah, I just ran down the list of he wasn't talking to the American people last night. He was talking to his base.
11: He was talking to the January 6th guys and the ICE guys. That's who and the National Guard guys. That's who he was talking to.
15: Right. And the reason he fired all the generals was because now he has generals in place who will not refuse an unlawful order. Yep. But I talked to Mark Polk, Representative Polkan on Wednesday, and I was trying to get this through, do you see more and more people in the Democratic Party be willing to talk about just where we're at right now? Because actually, when I was talking to Mateo, he kind of synthesized it where he said, yeah, it's like we're ignoring an oncoming train.
11: Yeah.
15: And I realize there are more people than Democratic Party starting to talk about this. But like Mark Polkan, I love the guy. And I realize, it's the economy, stupid. It's the economy, stupid. But this is our democracy, stupid.
11: Yeah.
15: And if you don't show up, we're going to lose it. And I don't hear the Democratic Party in mass speaking like that. And I'm wondering if you think that will happen.
11: I think it's going to be a big issue in the election. I just saw a poll showing that ICE is probably the biggest, going to be the biggest issue in the Texas election, for example. I mean, it varies around the country, but I think our democracy is a huge issue. And Trump is kind of emblematic of the destruction of that.
15: I'm just hoping to see everybody in the Democratic Party talking
11: Jim
15: about
11: Jim Himes last night just went off on this on Lawrence O'Donnell's show. If you can find a clip of that, it'll blow your mind. Ed, I got to run, but thank you for the call. We're hitting the top of the hour. We'll be back on the other side of the break. Fired for refusing to break the law at the Treasury Department.
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16: We are blessed to have one of the most prolific writers and storytellers and authors in the country right now, and that's Michelle Duster.
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19: AP News. I'm Ed Donahue. A day after President Trump revived falsehoods about voter fraud ahead of the November midterms, Homeland Security Secretary Mark Wayne Mullen talked about election fraud.
20: If you are an illegal or you're voting illegally, we will hunt you down, we will find you, and we will prosecute you.
19: In a White House briefing, Mullen also threatened fines, even prison time, for state election officials who refuse to hand over sensitive voter data.
20: We will make sure that we make those states a priority to look at who voted in their states and hold then the election officials accountable.
19: Mullen's comments come as a federal judge blocked the use of DHS's updated system, citing voter privacy and the fact it can result in the wrongful purging of eligible voters.
1: President Trump has tried to use his 2020 loss to Joe Biden to justify his push to pass a strict voter ID bill. A source has been found connected to a diarrhea-causing outbreak.
21: Federal health officials have identified lettuce from Mexico served at Taco Bell locations in five states as a source of the widespread outbreak of the diarrhea-causing parasite Cyclospora. The Centers for Disease Control and Prevention is warning consumers not to eat shredded iceberg lettuce from Taco Bell restaurants in Indiana, Kentucky, Ohio, Michigan, and West Virginia. A Food and Drug Administration investigation identified a single supplier of the lettuce. A federal official tells the Associated Press it was Taylor Farms of Salinas, California. A record number of Cyclospora cases have been reported in more than 30 states. I'm Mike Hempen.
1: A New York man faces hate crime charges following a confrontation with Today Show co-host Craig Melvin at NBC Studios in Manhattan. Senator Darlene Graham is weighing a campaign for a full term while she serves out the remainder of her late brother Lindsey Graham's Senate term. This is AP News. The Department of Homeland Security says it's shortening visas for most foreign journalists to 240 days.
22: Down from stays of up to 5 years, journalists from China will face even stricter limits with visas capped at 90 days, prompting Beijing to warn of possible reciprocal countermeasures. While visas can still be extended, the change has raised concerns over press freedom. Advocates for foreign journalists say the shorter timeframes will make it harder for them to live and work in the U.S. Homeland Security says the change is necessary to better vet visa holders. The rule takes effect 60 days after it's published in the Federal Register. Marcela Sanchez, Washington.
1: A strong 7.3 magnitude earthquake struck the southern Mexican Pacific coast, right on the border with Guatemala. Authorities have not reported any severe damage or casualties. In Mexico City, buildings shook, but the earthquake alert did not sound. I'm Ed Donahue, AP.
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23: From the Weatherology Weather Center, I'm meteorologist Jennifer Wojcicki. We'll see a few scattered showers and storms at times this afternoon. Areas of widespread smoke as well. Partial sunshine develops and a high around 90. Winds out of the southwest at 5 to 10 miles per hour. Tonight, a slight chance for showers and storms early on. Partly cloudy skies develop, a low near 74. By Saturday, a slight chance for showers and storms late. Blend of clouds and sunshine develops, a high around 90. And Sunday, sunshine, a high of 84. That's your latest Chicago weather update. Currently, it's 90.
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5: Welcome back. Just a reminder, last night Trump gave an absolutely crazed speech in which he made claims that were simply false, told numerous lies, and then released documentation that proved that he was lying to us and that that the only election interference that was of any consequence in 2016, 2020, and even 2024, although I don't think he released any documents revealing it in 2024, was that Putin was working to get him elected. I mean, it's just wild. The stuff that actually got released. He says, go to the White House and download the proof. And here's one of the documents says Putin, I'm looking at it, says Putin and senior Russian officials were personally overseeing a proxy operation to smear Joe Biden with fabricated Ukraine Burisma corruption claims. Those Kremlin-linked figures, Derkach, Kalimnik, the whole gang, were feeding these narratives to U.S. officials and other prominent persons. The explicit goal of the operation was to manufacture a high-profile corruption scandal implicating Biden at the peak of the 2020 campaign in order to defeat Biden and, quote, ensure the president's victory. This is the Russians talking about President Trump in 2020. I mean, this is just wild. Meanwhile, over at the Treasury Department, a fellow by the name of Kenneth Keyes has been fired. He was pointing out that there is a law. It was passed in the wake of Nixon using the IRS to audit his political enemies, to harass them. And so Congress passed a law saying that it is illegal to order the IRS to audit or not audit anybody. And, of course, this deal that Trump worked out with Todd Blanche, which Todd Blanche is now saying is not a deal, but is still actually in writing. It's still a contract between Donald Trump and the Department of Justice and the Treasury and the Internal Revenue Service. This deal says that Trump and Jared and Eric and Don Jr., you know, Uday and Kusei, and his wife and Melania and his daughter Ivanka, that they can't be audited ever, forever. And it violates that law. And so this guy was like, you know, I'm not going to enforce this. This is a violation of the law. I could go to jail for this. And so they fired him. Scott Bessent, the billionaire who is our Treasury Secretary, just said, okay, that's it. You're out of here. It's called Section 7217 of the Internal Revenue Code. The law explicitly prohibits the president, vice president, White House staff, and certain agency heads from directly or indirectly requesting that the IRS conduct or terminate an audit or investigation of any particular taxpayer. And this guy was the assistant secretary of the Treasury, Kenneth Keyes. This is in the Wall Street Journal yesterday. It's incredible. I mean, this is literally the most corrupt administration in the history of the United States. We've never seen anything even close. And I'm talking about back in the day when, you know, there were not laws against corruption. We saw nothing this corrupt. Maybe Andrew Jackson. I don't know. I'd have to do some digging. I know Andrew Jackson is generally considered to be one of the most corrupt presidents in history. Certainly one of the most violent, hateful, and racist, which, of course, is why Trump has hung his picture in the Oval Office and why Trump is keeping him on the $20 bill instead of Harriet Tubman, as the law requires. Meanwhile, Tom Homan, Trump's border czar, says there will be more bloodshed if Democrats don't keep their mouths shut. This is in the wake of this guy who has abused two ex-wives and beat up his daughter and threatened people's lives and you know, who killed this young man in Maine this past week, being identified. And so, you know, a Fox reporter was asking Tom Holman, you know, about all this. And he said, I mean, this is just wild. This is what Holman said. This is verbatim. This is talking to Laura Ingraham on Fox. Quote, I'm scared to death that one of these days our ICE officers aren't going to be quick enough. The bad guys can be quicker. It all goes back to the Dems who want to continually attack ICE and tell people to evade them, tell people don't comply, tell people to resist, tell people that ICE isn't a real law enforcement. There's still going to be more bloodshed unless they shut their mouth and let ICE enforce the laws they enacted. And then Mark Wayne Mullen came out this morning just a couple hours ago and said the secretaries of state that don't purge their voting lists the way that we tell them to, I can put them in prison. It's crazy. And Mullen, by the way, on Wednesday said federal agents are facing more than a 1,300% increase in vehicle attacks. And then called out Alexandria Ocasio-Cortez and Gavin Newsom, saying that they are teaching their constituents to, quote, openly defy ICE. Well, in February of last year, AOC shared a Know Your Rights guide with people, which just said, here's your constitutional rights. And Gavin Newsom also released a Know Your Rights fact sheet that cautioned, quote, even if you believe your rights are being violated, don't argue, resist, or obstruct the officer. But those fighting words for Tom Holman, it's got to be obey, drop to the ground, drop, you know, avert your eyes, bow before the masked ICE officer. This is just nuts. So what are your thoughts on all this? Not to mention last night, Trump basically telling us that this fall, he's going to come after the ballot boxes. Gary in San Leandro. Hey, Gary, what's on your mind this morning?
6: Yeah, thanks, Tom, for taking my call. After watching Trump last night, it's becoming apparent to me that, it's been like this for a number of years, but anyway, that looks like the Republican Party is totally dead. There is no Republican Party any longer. It's just the party of MAGA.
5: Yeah, the party of my father is dead. There's no doubt about that. The party of Dwight Eisenhower.
6: Yeah.
5: The party of Mitt Romney, for that matter.
6: Yeah. I mean, in my family, when I was growing up, you know, I was born in 1940, so, you know, we were Republicans.
5: Yeah.
6: But that party is no longer...
5: Yeah, I grew up in a Republican Party. Both my parents were Republicans till the day they died. When my dad was dying, I was sitting there with my hand on his shoulder, and his two favorite pictures were hanging on the wall, me shaking hands with Pope John Paul II and George W. Bush on the USS Abraham Lincoln declaring mission accomplished.
6: I'm not going to ever refer to the Republican Party again. It's no longer around. Yeah. I think that we all should just forget about the Republican Party and call it what it is. It's the part of the
5: it's MAGA.
6: Excuse me, the MAGA cult.
5: Yeah.
6: They're just cultists today. I mean, you know.
5: Yeah, it truly has become that, Gary. I agree with your analysis, and like I said, you know, I thank you, Gary. I knew the Republican Party of Dwight Eisenhower's era. I remember Eisenhower. And my dad he called himself an Eisenhower Republican. He was proud of Dwight Eisenhower. That party is dead. I mean, they are just gone. And they don't even want the remnants. They don't want Mitch McConnell. We'll be right back. 14 and a half minutes past the hour.
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5: 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What's on your mind?

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0: You were promised something. Work hard, play by the rules, and you'd own a home, raise a family, and retire with dignity. That was the deal. It was called the American Dream. So what happened? Well, it didn't die. It was killed. And we know who did it, when they did it, and how they got away with it. Who killed the American Dream? The greatest political crime ever told. A new book by me, Tom Harbin. That's Who Killed the American Dream? The greatest political crime ever told. Welcome back. 19 minutes past the hour. Per a conversation I just had with a person who was wondering about the National Guard, the chief of the National Guard Bureau, the CNGB, has been a statutory member of the Joint Chiefs of Staff since 2011. I did not No, I said I had to look it up. Congress added the position in fiscal year 2012 in the National Defense Authorization Act, and it's now part of Title 10 of the U.S. Code. So the Joint Chiefs now consist of the chairman, that's Dan Kane right now, the vice chairman, the chief of staff of the Army, the chief of naval operations, the chief of staff of the Air Force, the commandant of the Marine Corps, the chief of space operations, and the chief of the National Guard Bureau, just FYI. So, Kino in Lakeland, Florida. Hey, Kino, what's on your mind today?
12: Happy Freeze Day.
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0: you.
12: Tom, today I'd like to do some reflections and meditations on Jesus' word in the Bible in Matthew 25:35, which should be the basis for the Democratic Party goals. Mm-hmm. Now, there's six issues there that Jesus said need to be addressed, and I have a mnemonic. He said, help the hungry, thirsty strangers and the naked, sick prisoners. Now, that applies to a family. When a good family does that for me, even to accept strangers, when your children marry somebody that's a stranger in the family, you accept them in, and if they get legal problems as prisoners, you go and help them. But also, the Democratic Party should extend this to all of society. And I did some research on the word naked. Originally, in Old English, it means no proper covering, like not having a proper roof over your head. Hmm. So one of the issues would be people, not only homeless people, but young couples, families that are struggling to have housing. Hmm. So those six issues, the hungry, thirsty strangers, the naked, sick prisoners, are something that the Democratic Party should address, and I'd like to encourage people to be pushing the Democrats to talk about that.
13: What's
12: you,
13: your mnemonic?
12: You cited that many times in the past. And one quick thing, a person that I know had a relative that was homeless and had an old shed and bought him a jungle hammock. You know what a jungle hammock is? It has a roof over the hammock and screen net.
13: Right,
12: mosquito netting on the sides, and so jungle hammocks could be an answer for some people that are homeless. But anyway, the Matthew 25:35, and it should be notified, since there's 46 verses, it should be said 25:35 specifically, right. But this is a basis for the Democratic Party goals in the coming election.
0: I agree. You said you had a mnemonic for the six things that Jesus identifies in Matthew 25?
12: Yeah, okay, the hungry, thirsty strangers, and the naked, sick prisoners.
0: Oh, I see. So it's not quite a mnemonic. It's just a six words. Yeah. Okay.
12: Six words of the six issues that Jesus said. And let's say I propose that naked can include people with housing problems.
0: Yeah. Okay. Well, yeah, I guess that is a mnemonic, isn't it? I was thinking of, what is it when you turn something into a series of letters?
12: Words or letters, yeah. I thought mnemonic could mean.
0: Yeah. Yeah. A good one. Kino, thank you. Thank you very much, and happy Freeze Day to you. Steve in Oaklawn, Illinois. Hey, Steve, what's up?
14: I'd like to talk about communism and socialism.
0: Yeah,
14: and,
0: go for it.
14: Throw in capitalism, too.
0: Mm-hmm.
14: I did a short dive, not a deep dive, but a short dive into differentiating communism and socialism, because I wanted to know the difference.
0: Mm-hmm.
14: Here's what I found, that communism does not allow religion. The state is the religion. And communism does not allow for private property.
0: Right.
14: Socialism, on the other hand, does allow for religion and private property. It's just that the essentials need to be covered by the government.
0: Right. The commons.
14: Meaning health care. Yes. Meaning health care, power, internet, all that stuff should be run by the government.
0: Or run by nonprofits.
14: I hate being called a communist when I'm not.
0: Yeah.
14: Yeah, regulator or yeah.
0: Yeah. Yeah. No, it's and go ahead.
14: One more thing. I you know, hardly anybody talks about some concrete things that we can do.
0: Mm-hmm.
14: I would propose that if an immigrant has been here paying taxes for an entire year, I think they should get some special status.
0: Mm-hmm. Yeah, I don't disagree.
14: They shouldn't be demonized because they're here illegally.
0: Yeah, this is why Reagan legalized 4 or 5 million people. You know, it's like at a certain point you say, okay, you know, you've proven your worth. And
14: Right.
0: But the problem is that most of the people who want to immigrate to the United States are not white people. Most of the white people live in the other developed and wealthy countries. And with the exception of white people in South Africa, which is still a very poor country, by and large, white people don't want to come to the United States. But people who do want to come to the United States, you know, are brown or black or, I'm reluctant to even use colors, right? They're people, their skin is darker than mine and probably yours, Steve. So, this is, you know, for the white nationalists, the white supremacists, the bigots, the racists that make up the base of the Democratic Party up until 1964, frankly. Now make up the base of the Republican Party. For those people, it's just intolerable that we are allowing more people of color into the country, which is, we've been discussing this all week, you know, the insanity of racism and how do you deal with racism?
14: Despicable.
0: It is. It truly is. And it's sinful, if you want to put it in that, in Keno's frame. Steve.
14: Taxpayers. Why are we getting rid of taxpayers?
0: Well, yeah, you can make that economic argument, and a number of people have tried to. Immigrants who are not working legally contribute hundreds of billions of dollars a year to our economy and tens of billions of dollars a year to our tax revenues in ways that they will never benefit from because they don't qualify for Social Security or Medicare or Medicaid or anything like that. And, you know, it's kind of unfair. We've always, and I literally mean always, used immigrants as an underclass, basically, which raises a question that was actually being debated in the mid and late 1700s that provoked Adam Smith to write his book, A Theory of Moral Sentiments, which does capitalism require a permanent underclass? Do you have to have an underclass to have a capitalist society? And that's a huge conversation for another time. Maybe I'll write a piece about it one of these days. But there are a lot of people who believe that that's the case, that you have to have an underclass. You have to have essentially a caste system. And the easiest, laziest way to do it is to create that caste system based on race. And that's basically what we've had in the United States for 250 years, legally. Stephen, thank you very much for the call.
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0: Talk media for the rest of us. I'll be right back with your calls. It's Anything Goes Weekend.

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5: From the Weatherology Weather Center, I'm meteorologist Jennifer Wojcicki. We'll see a few scattered showers and storms at times this afternoon. Areas of widespread smoke as well. Partial sunshine develops and a high around 90. Winds out of the southwest at 5 to 10 miles per hour. Tonight, a slight chance for showers and storms early on. Partly cloudy skies develop, a low near 74. By Saturday, a slight chance for showers and storms late. Blend of clouds and sunshine develops, a high around 90. And Sunday, sunshine, a high of 84. That's your latest Chicago weather update. Currently, it's 91.
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1: They were coming for someone else.
0: Welcome back. It's 35 that. Minutes past the hour. Picking up your calls here. Michael in Parkwood, Washington. Hey, Michael, what's up?
2: Hey, Tom. Yeah, I'm in Packwood, actually.
0: Packwood. I'm sorry. Oh, yeah, that's what it says, Packwood. You got it.
2: Yeah, cool. Anyway, yeah, thanks for taking my call. I just mainly want to commend you on your collaboration with Lamar Waldron on your two books.
0: Oh, thank you.
2: Yeah. And actually, I have a couple of thoughts, but I made no mention of Sir Hanserhan, and I'm just curious if you have an idea of what his status is currently, and if there was actually any connection with the mafia in that case.
0: Yeah. I'm not the expert on that. Lamar is. And I haven't been following Sirhan's, I'm not even sure if he's still alive. My recollection, and this is a 20-year-old recollection because it's been a long time since, you know, Lamar and I used to work together and we used to take these long walks and have, you know, as we were organizing the book and have these long conversations, not to mention traveling around the country doing the research for both of them. These books on the JFK assassination. My recollection is that Bobby Kennedy was assassinated in a mafia-run hotel. It was a mob-owned and run hotel, and that there were more bullets recovered at the scene than Sirhan's gun had, and that the shot that actually killed Kennedy came from behind him and close range, and Sirhan was like 15 feet away or 10 feet away in front of him. And the guy who was behind him, his security guard, was later found to be a mob enforcer who was acting as a security guard that day. But, you know, verify all those things. That's just my recollection. I have not, like you said, Lamar and I have not written a book about the Bobby Kennedy assassination. Although Lamar has done a lot more research. He got, you know, Bobby Kennedy's personal lawyer became a very close personal friend of Lamar's. They had lots and lots of conversations over the years. I'm not sure if he's even still alive. He endorsed our books. And Lamar's, you know, most recent book, The Hidden History of the JFK Assassination, which I did not participate in, but he used, you know, the research that the two of us did for 17 years on the two previous books. It's pretty good stuff. So I'm sorry I can't give you a definitive answer, Michael. That's just my recollection.
2: No problem. Okay.
0: All right.
2: Have a great day.
0: Yeah, thanks a lot. Good talking to you. Dave in Ferguson, Missouri. Hey, Dave, what's on your mind today?
3: Hey, Tom, thanks for taking my call at Mateo, too. I'm a 77-year-old veteran, and I believe I would refuse an order to go armed to a polling place because it's illegal. But my main point was my son passed away the day that Preddy was murdered, and we had talked about and wondered what kind of people is ICE hiring to do the awful things that they've been seen doing in our country. And this incident in Maine and the guy that did that, that's exactly who they're hiring. So it's clear to me these people are willing to do anything, and there must be a lot of mental illness and just absolute hate for brown people or anyone that refuses to obey their orders. As a 77-year-old veteran, you know, we've both been, you're not quite as old as me, but we've both been through so much in this country, Bobby Kennedy and John Kennedy, and it's just awful. Yep. And at the end of your show, you say despair is not an option, but I'm telling you what, it's getting close.
0: Yeah, well, I'm not despairing at all. I think that America is waking the hell up, and I think this fall is going to be a huge, a huge transformation. And I also think that Donald Trump is not going to go down without a fight. He never has.
3: Yeah.
0: And so we just have to get ready for that, and we need to be clear-eyed about it, in my opinion. So, Dave, don't give up.
3: That's what keeps me from despairing is November's coming, and I always vote, and I'm hoping that there are millions and millions of people will vote the same way I will. So thanks, Tom.
0: Yeah, reach out to everybody you know. Make sure that they're ready. Dave, thank you.
3: I will.
0: Thank you. Well said.
3: Yeah, I'll go vote 3 or 4 times if I can.
0: No, please don't do that. Thank you, Dave. Renee, and I realize that was a joke. Renee in Sheridan, Oregon. Hey, Renee, what's up?
4: Hey, thanks for all you do. You're right on, man. He's not going down without a fight.
0: Yeah.
4: But I wanted to bring something up about downing a duck. I don't know if you've ever heard of the book. And this speaks to the officer that was talking yesterday and about this attitude of when officers work in a prison or correction setting that they are hardened. But you're constantly on alert. I worked in the prison system for over 10 years at Oregon State Penitentiary, and you're constantly on the alert to being manipulated and by these inmates. And, you know, they're psychopaths like Trump is.
0: Yeah.
4: And you're working with them in this circle of safety, and you can go out of that circle of safety and do something for them, but they'll just keep after you until you do something illegal or something off that's going to make you look bad, so they can you can get fired. It's kind of a fun thing for them to do. But one of the things that we used to say in prison, that's how do you tell if an inmate's lying? Is their lips are moving.
0: Yeah.
4: And boy, you can sure say that about Trump. How do you tell Trump is lying? His lips are moving.
0: Yeah.
4: And it's very interesting. These people are psychopaths, like I said. They're not, they've had years of criminality before.
0: No, we know that roughly half of all the people in our prisons are at the very least sociopaths. And as opposed to 3% of the normal population and 15% of the CEO population.
4: Yes, I believe it. And they're just like Trump.
0: Yep.
4: And Trump needs to be in prison.
0: There you go. I'm with you. Renee, thank you. Oh. Well said. And thanks for sharing your story with us. Steve in Minneapolis. Hey, Steve, what's on your mind today?
5: Well, thanks for taking my call, Tom.
0: Sure.
5: It's good to hear your voice. I had the pleasure of meeting you at the Blue State Ball and have my picture taken with you.
0: Oh, aren't those
5: and
0: fun?
5: Again, we're from the... Yeah, those are... my band played, and actually two of my guys said they refused to give me... to let me pay them because they wanted to hear you talk.
0: Oh, that's sweet.
5: So so I wanted to let you know that. And here, we know how to stand up to ICE. But the reason I call is two important things. One is I have recently, because of the business that I do, is I rented a post office box, and I decided to, and also to have worked as an election judge. I mailed cards to myself.
0: Good on you.
5: Yes. I've been an election judge for 26 elections, and a head judge for like 13.
0: Wow.
5: And I've never missed an election since I've been franchised.
0: Mm-hmm.
5: But here's something that your listeners need to be aware of, I think. I mailed two postcards to myself from two different locations, and one was postmarked and one was not.
0: Hmm.
5: You've got to let that sink in, because in certain states, they will accept a ballot up to 5 days after the election if it's postmarked by the election.
0: Correct. One had no postmark whatsoever.
5: That is correct. And I kept them here. That I've tried this a couple of times. I mailed out some checks to my bandmates, and half of the letters, 50% of what I mailed, was not postmarked, and the stamp was not canceled.
0: Oh, that is one sneaky way to blow up mail-in voting.
5: No fooling. And the whole sneaky thing about having the, you know, you have to have it postmarked. It's not postmarked at the place that you mail it unless you go in person and have it hand canceled.
0: Yeah, well, that's that new policy that they put in place a month or so ago, that it doesn't get postmarked until it hits the distribution center. It doesn't get postmarked at the kind of retail post office where you drop it off unless you ask them to hand
5: scan. Exactly, and I've seen it taken between 1 and 3 days.
0: Yeah.
5: So that's the bad news. Here's the good news. Here's something that hopefully your listeners will and it did my heart good. I play in a number of different bands, and one is called the Other Country Ensemble. We play music from the Northern Mediterranean area. Mm-hmm. We performed at an international festival in Worthington, Minnesota. Mm-hmm. Very, very red town.
0: Sure.
5: Very small town, main industry, meat processing. You know who works in meat processing plants? They don't have pale skin.
0: Hispanic people mostly, and, yeah.
5: Exactly. Hispanic and Latinos and Latinas. And so we performed there. We watched indigenous dance. We watched Indonesian dance in full costume and regalia. We watched multiple dances from all across Africa. My band played Mediterranean music. The band that followed me played Hungarian and Transylvania dance music. The headliner was from Ecuador, and children were running around dancing with one another, white kids, black kids, brown kids. It didn't matter. They did not care.
0: Yeah.
5: You know, cause they're just having fun and they're kids. And I spoke with one of the organizers. He's African from Ethiopia. He was dressed in his finest, very, very beautiful, you know, white coat, very thick. So he's probably sweating his head off, and he insisted that I have one of their pastries and a small cup of coffee, and he told me that he was so grateful to be able to be in this country and to work at the job that he has and to help organize this festival.
0: Wow. Yeah, and the community, this very red community, seems to be quite accepting of this. Of course, it's the financial basis of the community, I guess.
5: Yeah, well, there was the food trucks all over the place, and the farmers are actually helping these people go, picking them up and driving them to their place of work, and then picking them up at work and driving them back to like a Walmart parking lot and watching out for them.
0: Yeah, that's great.
5: It gets better. One last thing. I'm sorry. I know you've got a lot of callers.
0: Quick,
5: but this is okay. There was an amphitheater. We visited it, and I thought a band was playing with the church service. It was over. They said, we're just a church service. Like, there's people lined up waiting to get ice cream. They're not waiting to get ice cream. They're being fed after church service. Do you want to join us? We are complete strangers.
0: Wow.
5: How does that speak to Matthew 25?
0: Isn't that sweet? There you go. Steve, thank you. Thanks for the inspiring stories from Minneapolis. I appreciate it. 46 minutes past the hour.
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0: We'll be right back with more of your calls in just a second. It's Anything Goes Weekend.

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11: 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Hey, Terry, what's on your mind today?
12: Hey, Phil. Tom, I wanted to mention that since Trump wants to talk, set up for the midterms, some more election shenanigans, why doesn't anybody mention the 4 million purged in the 2024 and the Supreme Court changing the caging laws just before the 2024 election?
11: Yeah.
12: And, bomb scares, everything they did in 2024 election. Nobody seems to want to talk about that.
11: I know, and it infuriates me. The Democrats don't want to talk about it. The institutional Democrats don't want to talk about it because they're afraid that it'll cause people to check out of politics, not want to vote, not want to participate. I think that's BS. I think it'll infuriate people. I think it'll piss them off. It's one of the reasons I talk about this kind of stuff all the time. And I think it actually activates people. But for some reason, and this goes back, I remember this in the 2004 election when I'd only been doing this program for a year and I had a much smaller audience. We were only in about 35 stations at the time. And Sirius, back then it was just, Sirius satellite radio. I was yelling about this, Kerry, you need to get a recount in Ohio. Looks to me like there was something skeezy in Ohio. And, the Kerry campaign just didn't want to have anything to do with it. They didn't want to make people. And, this, in a way, this goes back to Lyndon Johnson back in 1968. You've got that audio tape, which I've played on this program many times, of Lyndon Johnson talking to, the head Republican, who I'm drawing a blank on, Everett Dirksen, and pointing out that Richard Nixon just blew up the peace deal that they had with Vietnam. And then Johnson says, I don't want to get this in the election. It'll hurt people. It'll cause people to not believe in America anymore. And it's like, it's time to tell the truth about what the Republicans have been doing. In 68, Nixon committed treason to end, to blow up Johnson's successful Vietnam negotiations. In 1980, Reagan committed treason to blow up Jimmy Carter's successful negotiations with Iran and get the Iranians to hold the hostages. In the 2000 election, George Bush's brother, Jeb, governor of Florida, purged at least 10, maybe as many as 90,000, depending on whose numbers you're looking at, African-Americans off their voting rolls just weeks before the election, so that their votes did not get counted or they were not allowed to vote. And so his brother won by 537 votes. I mean, we have not had, in my opinion, we have not had a legitimately, and then, of course, Trump, in 2016, getting elected because of Putin's help, which, by the way, the documents he released last night prove. And so, in my opinion, we have not had a legitimately elected Republican president since Dwight Eisenhower. And Democrats need to start saying this. I write an op-ed about this at least once a year. I try to just revisit the crimes of these, Eisenhower was the last legitimate Republican, but for some reason, the Democrats, even progressive Democrats, they don't want to talk about it.
12: The voters in the midterms need to know this, though. They have
11: I agree.
12: To inform how they disenfranchise the voters in 2024, and they'll do it again. A lot of these people never knew their vote was not being counted.
11: That's correct. Correct. Only some states notify you when you've been, signature has been challenged on a mail-in ballot or when you've been given a provisional ballot. Most people don't even know what it means. They think that their ballot will be counted, not realizing that it won't be. So, yeah, you're right. Greg Palast documented this. About 4 million people did not have their votes counted or were not able to vote in the 2024 election, and that was the deciding difference. And that's why Trump wants to say that, because he wants to go from 4 million people to around 15 million people who can't vote. If he can purge all these married women, if he can prevent anybody who can't find their birth certificate, he thinks that this is the thing that's going to save him. I don't think it's going to save him, even if he gets it, but we'll see. We'll see. Terry, I got to run. I'm sorry. I'm out of time. But thank you for the call. And thank you for bringing up one of my favorite topics. That's my hobby horse here. All right. Why did ABC, NBC, CBS caved? They carried Trump last night. But why did ABC, NBC, and CNN refuse? And Trump declassified the proof that Putin was helping him in 2016. It's wild stuff. And tried to help him in 2020.
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14: This is a WCPT Veteran Minute. In the mid-1800s, many American women were expected to follow what history calls the cult of true womanhood, where men would go off to work and women would stay home, taking care of the house, their children, and husbands. During the Civil War, many women left their homes to join the fight. Thousands of women from the North and South volunteered to join brigades, while over 400 women disguised themselves as men to fight in the war. In the Union, 20,000 white and African-American women worked as nurses, traveling from hospital to hospital, offering care to wounded soldiers, even helping to convince the government to create United States Sanitary Commission to create a preventive, hygienic, and sanitary service for the benefit of the Army. During the Civil War, women were faced with new duties, challenging many men's minds to what should be a proper woman's place.
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16: AP News, I'm Ed Donahue. It's not clear yet if smoke from wildfires in Canada and Minnesota will have an impact on the World Cup final Sunday at the Meadowlands in New Jersey. Poor air quality is being reported in the Midwest and the Northeast. In New York, nurse Barbara Glickstein says she's only going outside when she absolutely has to.
17: I'm healthy, but I know what air particles do to the body, and I wish more people were wearing masks and little babies and children were inside.
16: Wildfire smoke attacks nearly every system in the body. Medical studies show it is killing tens of thousands of people a year. A 7.3 magnitude earthquake hit southern Mexico near the border with Guatemala.
18: It prompted evacuations in Tapachula and frightened residents of Guatemala City who poured into the street during morning rush hour. Even some buildings in Mexico City were creaking. The U.S. Geological Survey reports the epicenter was 9 miles deep, about 30 miles southwest of Aquiles Cerdán, near the coast of Chiapas State. There were no immediate reports of severe damage or casualties. Local officials say coastal areas are being monitored for tsunami risk. I'm Jennifer King.
16: Police have recovered the body of a woman who was one of three people missing after a boat sank this week in San Francisco Bay. One man died immediately after being retrieved from the chilly water. The group was on a boat to scatter the ashes of a loved one. Two people are still missing in San Francisco. Fairlife is pausing its U.S. production after a ransomware attack breached some of the milk brand's systems. Coca-Cola owns Fairlife. It announced unauthorized access affected production-related systems. U.S. strikes hit a bridge in Iran, while Iran targeted a water desalinization plant in Kuwait. An Israeli strike on a funeral in the Gaza Strip killed at least seven people. That's according to a local hospital. There was no immediate comment from the Israeli military. More information at apnews.com. This is AP News. Democrats in the House say they want answers about the vetting process for ICE officers.
19: The ICE shooting in Maine, in which a Colombian man was shot and killed, has the top Democrat on the House Homeland Security Committee demanding answers about Homeland Security's vetting and training. This after the family of the officer involved in the shooting said he has a history of mental health issues and violent behavior. The family says David Brulette, an Army veteran, has had those issues since early childhood. Representative Benny Thompson of Mississippi says Brulette's history directly calls into question the supposed vetting and training ICE does of its recruits. At least 10 people have been killed in encounters with immigration agents since President Donald Trump retook office and launched the crackdown. Donna Water, Washington.
16: U.S. Ambassador to Italy Tilman Fertitta is facing protest as he arrives in Venice aboard his luxury yacht. Critics say it's an unwelcome display of American wealth. I'm Ed Donahue, AP News.
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20: From the Weatherology Weather Center, I'm meteorologist Jennifer Wojcicki. We'll see a few scattered showers and storms at times this afternoon. Areas of widespread smoke as well. Partial sunshine develops and a high around 90. Winds out of the southwest at 5 to 10 miles per hour. Tonight, a slight chance for showers and storms early on. Partly cloudy skies develop, a low near 74. By Saturday, a slight chance for showers and storms late. Blend of clouds and sunshine develops, a high around 90. And Sunday, sunshine, a high of 84. That's your latest Chicago weather update. Currently, it's 91.
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0: This is the Tom Hartman Program.
1: Hey, welcome back to the third hour of our program. Tip of the hat to Jim Turr, my old friend, who passed this along to me. It's a list compiled by Status on Republican bills still awaiting action in the U.S. House of Representatives. This is what the Republicans are up to now. There is one to mint a $250 bill with Trump's portrait on it. Another one to mint a $100 bill with Trump's portrait on it. Another one to rename Dulles International Airport as the Donald J. Trump International Airport. Another to carve Trump's likeness into Mount Rushmore. Seriously, these are proposed legislation by Republicans. Another to create a federal holiday as Donald Trump's birthday. Another to create and award a Donald Trump Peace Prize by the U.S. State Department. Another to award the Congressional Gold Medal to Donald Trump. Another to honor Trump for achieving peace in the Middle East. Another one formally recognizing President Donald J. Trump's role as a transformational peacemaker whose achievements in international diplomacy merit the Nobel Peace Prize. Another to order federal health officials to launch a formal study of Trump derangement syndrome. Another piece of proposed legislation. These are the things that Mike Johnson's seriously thinking about, apparently, to formally authorize construction of the Trump ballroom, and a House resolution formally, quote, acknowledging the positive impact President Donald J. Trump has had on America. I don't see anything in there about getting prices down, getting gas cheaper, helping people get housing, making the air cleaner, the water purer, the food safer. None of those things are Republican priorities. Just cut the taxes on the rich people and let's bow down to the orange master. It's crazy. Meanwhile, as I mentioned last night, the two of the three networks refused to carry Trump's speech, ABC and NBC. And so Trump said, quote, in a rare move, NBC and ABC fake news have both said they would not cover this speech. Fraud like this should mean a revocation of their licenses. He actually said that as part of his speech last night. I'm assuming it was written into the prompter. This is bananas. I mean, you know, just and CBS, of course, carried it because CBS is now owned and run by a Nepo baby who wants to suck up to Trump no matter what, for reasons that I can't say that I understand. I mean, his daddy is a good friend of Trump's. They're both billionaires. But, you know, ideology, I don't know. One other last Republican thing, and then I just want to summarize his speech last night, and then I'm going to pick up your calls for the rest of the hour. This is how Republicans think, right? The House Republican Conference Chair, now in the state of Michigan, is Lisa McClain. She's the congresswoman from Michigan. And she took to X on Thursday to complain. Here's what she said. You know, there's 890 fires right now burning across Canada because of global warming. Canada is now getting what California had. And by the way, when the California wildfires were going, Canada sent firefighters down to California. They pitched in to help out. We are not helping out the Canadians. So, you know, they got all these wildfires and the prevailing winds are blowing some of that smoke down over Michigan. And, you know, I'm hearing from relatives of mine that they can't breathe. And so anyhow, she writes on X. This is let me get her title again. The House Republican Conference Chair, Lisa McClain, Republican of Michigan. Quote, Michiganders shouldn't have to breathe Canada's negligence. Year after year, the smoke crosses the border while Canada does nothing. Stop exporting your smoke into our skies. Enough is enough. this is just wild. Now, when California was on fire, the Canadian government published on X, they said the government of Canada and all Canadians expressed their deep sadness at the devastating wildfires currently impacting Southern California. Team Canada stands ready to reciprocate that support during this time of need. We have left no stone unturned and are exploring all avenues to offer our support to the people of California. But as Dave Max said, this is the most idiotic, self-centered comment. Yeah. But, you know, this is how Republicans think.
2: It's all about me.
1: So Trump last night said, go to the White House website and download the proof that the Chinese got a hold of 200 million American voter registration records. Well, the fact of the matter is, you could do the same thing. In a number of states, you can simply go to the Secretary of State's website and download the whole list. They're public records. They are all public records. Sometimes you have to pay a small fee, you know, to get the list. But typically, you could just download it for free from the individual states. Or you can buy an entire national list. There are data brokers that sell them. So China didn't have to hack anybody to get that. All they had to do is buy it. And but the document that did get released says that Putin and senior Russian officials were personally overseeing a proxy operation to smear Joe Biden with fabricated Ukraine Burisma corruption claims. Those Kremlin-linked figures, Derkach, Kalimnik, the whole gang, were feeding these narratives to, quote, U.S. officials and other prominent persons. The explicit goal of the operation was to manufacture a high-profile corruption scandal implicating Biden at the peak of the 2020 campaign in order to defeat Biden and, quote, ensure the president's victory. Now, this is a Russian document talking about ensuring the victory of Donald Trump. This is part of the proof that Trump offered last night that the election was rigged. Yeah. another document as proof of Chinese interference again points out that the Chinese were targeting Biden's campaign, not Trump's. Says it in plain English. They weren't doing anything to sway the outcome of the election. They were just trying to, you know, public opinion. I don't think anybody actually vetted these documents. I think that, Mark Wayne Mullen I think they just threw this stuff together. The burn bags, he announced they found burn bags from the Obama administration. Well, every administration has burn bags. There are, top secret documents after you've dealt with them in a particular way. Some of them need to be burned. He never said what was in the burn bags. He just said, we found burn bags. Oh, my God. He said, evidence that the American elections can be hacked is that they hacked voting machines in Venezuela. The Venezuelans did, with help from the Chinese, according to Trump. Well, that didn't happen here. It happened in Venezuela, probably. He said that there's hundreds of thousands of non-citizens on the voter rolls. Now, that might be the one thing he said that might have some truth to it, because in 1993, Congress passed the Motor Voter Act. It was called the National Voter Registration Act, the NRVA, but it's referred to typically as the Motor Voter Act. And what it says is that states can have a little box when you get your driver's license. You check that box that says, I certify that I'm a citizen of the United States and I would like you to register me to vote. And the Republicans opposed that legislation, by the way. They were quite hysterical about it because they don't like people voting. And so the result of that is that in a number of states, people who have green cards, you know, who are here legally, but they're not citizens, when they go to get their driver's license or get the driver's license renewed, sometimes they check the box just thinking that it's, you know, not realizing what it is. Or they didn't check the box, but, you know, somehow the system thought they had. And they end up on the voter rolls. So there are, in my mind, no doubt, thousands, probably tens, maybe hundreds of thousands nationwide, people who are not U.S. citizens who are on the voting rolls. That's not the question. The question is, do they show up and vote? And the answer is no. I mean, the Heritage Foundation did a study going from the early 90s up until the 2019, as I recall. So they looked at, like, you know, about a 20-year period in all 50 states, and they found 77 non-citizens who had voted over 20 years in all those elections. It's not a thing. It doesn't happen. But, you know, the reality here is that these guys are trying to make it harder and harder to vote, and they're trying to, you know, lock down control of the vote so that they can prevent the will of the people from being manifested in the ballot, you know, in the election. This is how Putin did it. It's how Orban did it. Ultimately, it didn't work for Orban. Ultimately, people got so pissed off that they said enough already. And I think that's what's going to happen this November. But as I said earlier, I don't think Trump is going to go down without a fight. And the GOP and the billionaires behind the GOP are very well organized and very, very, very well funded. Trump is sitting on $500 million that he can use for elections right now. A lot of it that came from giant corporations and American billionaires. Some of it came from foreign governments. All of it, in my mind, should be illegal. And it would have been if the Supreme Court hadn't legalized this stuff just a couple of decades ago.
0: This is the Tom Hartman Program.
1: So enough of my rant, 16 minutes past the hour. What's on your mind? I'll pick up your calls right now.

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0: 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Welcome back. 22 minutes past the hour and picking up your calls here. What's on your mind? Brian in Baltimore, Maryland. Hey, Brian, what's up?
13: Hey, Tom, thanks for taking my call. You know, you've been talking a lot about what happened last night. You had a previous caller even bring something up that kind of feeds into something that's been on my mind. And I think there's a bigger picture here that Trump's playing, and he's going to use this election potentially with his followers committing election fraud. So he will have something to point at. And then your previous caller said something about this, you know, mail-in ballot loophole potentially in some mm-hmm. states. Mm-hmm. I think there is, and we already see in the past, Republicans are more likely to commit voter fraud than Democrats, I think, in general.
0: Yeah, we've seen that in the statistics, and I think it's because they're all yelling that voter fraud is happening out there, so a few of them figure, well, it must be a lot of it. Maybe I can get away with it, too.
13: I really think that creates a dangerous situation for us. And I really think last night him laying the groundwork for some type of seizure of things begins to play into the minds of those trying to take advantage and maintain power on the Republican side. So yeah. I wouldn't be surprised if between now and then we see some type of continued flaring of these flames just so that the story continues. I don't think he may, you know, fully reject this election, maybe enough to keep him from getting impeached. But right. Otherwise, I think
0: no, they will identify.
13: He's gearing for the next presidential election.
0: Well, yeah, I'm not so sure about that. He'll be 83. I don't think that I'm not even sure he'll make it. But
13: I don't think he will. Yeah.
0: I mean, just physically. I mean, the guy is kind of decomposing right in front of us. But
13: we can hope.
0: Well, I don't wish him. He should be in prison. But I would never wish illness on anybody, but or death. But I do think that they're going to identify a handful of races where Democrats have won this November, and try to reverse them, try to decertify them, try to find problems yeah. with them, to try to hang on to this little tiny majority that they've got in the House and Senate. And there's really only between 30 and 40 seats in the House and maybe 3 or 4 seats in the Senate where it's going to be close enough that if the billionaires come in and just pour, like, you know, $70 million into a House race kind of thing, you know, like they did. I mean, they spent $30 million yeah. on to get rid of, what's his name in Kentucky? You know, the Thomas Massey.
13: Breaking records, yeah.
0: Yeah, yeah, just yep. trying to get Thomas Massey out of there because he was, you know, he wanted to expose Trump's association with Epstein. And so, sadly, you know, the Supreme Court has legalized this, and they've kind of triple legalized it just in the last 2 weeks by saying that yeah. rich people and big corporations and foreign governments can launder their money through parties now and remain essentially anonymous. And the parties spend the money. And so, and the parties also, in the other decision last year, the parties can coordinate with super PACs. And so basically you've got, you know, just basically big money buying our elections. That's my big fear.
13: And it's evident the disparity in the amount of money, because right now the Republicans have all the money. The Democratic Party is struggling for funds.
0: Yes, it is. And the individual Democratic candidates, and it's why they're always going on TV and begging. I mean, you've got 240 some odd billionaire families that explicitly and openly threw large money, big money, into Trump and other Republicans in the campaign 2 years ago. And you, I have three billionaire families that put money into Democratic candidacies, and not a lot of money.
13: That's disturbing.
0: Yeah.
13: Yeah.
0: Well, it's
13: we
0: got to
13: get the small donors behind Democrats, though, because the Democrats are becoming the Workers' Party. They really are. I mean, not that they haven't been,
0: and they have been since the 1930s. You know, they really have been. I mean, that was Franklin Roosevelt. So anyhow, Brian, I got to run. Thank you for the call. Spot on. It's 27 minutes past the hour. It's Anything Goes Weekend. Picking up your calls here. We'll be right back. Stay with us.
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3: From the Weatherology Weather Center, I'm meteorologist Jennifer Wojcicki. We'll see a few scattered showers and storms at times this afternoon. Areas of widespread smoke as well. Partial sunshine develops and a high around 90. Winds out of the southwest at 5 to 10 miles per hour. Tonight, a slight chance for showers and storms early on. Partly cloudy skies develop, a low near 74. By Saturday, a slight chance for showers and storms late. Blend of clouds and sunshine develops, a high around 90. And Sunday, sunshine, a high of 84. That's your latest Chicago weather update. Currently, it's 91.
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0: were promised something. Work hard, play by the rules, and you'd own a home, raise a family, and retire with dignity. That was the deal. It was called the American Dream. So what happened? Well, it didn't die. It was killed. And we know who did it, when they did it, and how they got away with it. Who killed the American Dream? The greatest political crime ever told. A new book by me, Tom Hartman. That's Who Killed the American Dream? The greatest political crime ever told. Welcome back. 34 minutes past the hour. So what's on your mind today? Bobby in La Punta, California. Hey, Bobby, what's up?
1: Bruce, welcome back from your retreat.
0: Thank you.
1: And Wilson Chocolate.

0: And again, sorry for Jefferson's passing of his father. Mm. And I just learned Joyce the Hammer. I didn't know she crossed over.
1: Yeah, so, yeah, she did. In fact, yeah, Jefferson was supposed to call in this week. What happened with that? Yeah, okay.
0: Jefferson.
1: Yeah.
0: Anyway, Tom, you mentioned about the Republican Party. The old man voted for Eisenhower. You know, mm-hmm. that was his commander. But in 51, that's when Eisenhower deported, a Mexican immigrant back to Mexico. And then after that, the old man, no more, he supported Kennedy.
1: Yeah, that was, wasn't that Operation Wetback is what they called that, wasn't it?
0: Yes.
1: Yeah, awful, yes. awful deportation.
0: And then prior to that, in the 30s, 1.5 million were deported.
1: Yeah.
0: I don't know who was president, but 64% were American citizens like me. Mm-hmm. And most Mexicans are indigenous. They just don't know it like me.
1: Yeah.
0: So the point, what I take from my dad, he says, whenever you go vote and somebody wants to intimidate you, because he brought up a story where this big white guy was intimidating this older woman. And he stood up to him, hey, you SOB, you don't tell nobody how to vote. Mm. Then he turned to me and my brother, you hear that? When somebody tries to tell you how to vote, that was my dad. He never lost his fighting spirit.
1: Good on him.
0: I take his spirit, but not to that degree, a physical confrontation. You understand? Yeah. So it has to be a balance. And I think your show, honestly, your callers, and I'm proud to support it. That's my tuition, Tom, and okay. I mean that sincerely.
1: Thank you, Bobby.
0: It means more than just the politics. Your documentaries, they saved my sanity. Ayahuasca, if everybody took that tea, the Republicans, they would come.
1: They would come to their senses.
0: We're living in it.
1: Yeah, I get it. Bobby, thank you.
0: You know what I'm saying, Tom?
1: Yeah, I do. A lot of good points there, Bobby. Thank you very much for the call, and give our very best to Vivian, too. Thank you. Ken in LeSutter, Washington. Hey, Ken, what's on your mind today?
2: Hi, Tom. Hey, I got to warn you. A few weeks ago, I turned 75, so I'm catching up to you again.
1: Oh.
2: And
1: so what's
2: I
1: up?
2: Got a couple things. I wanted to see if you can confirm or deny. First was I watched the speech on C-SPAN last night,
1: mm-hmm.
2: and I thought I heard one of the hosts say that Trump's cabinet at times would withhold intelligence briefings from Trump.
1: Well, that's what Trump was saying. He was basically accusing his director of national intelligence, John Ratcliffe, who is now the director of the CIA, hiding stuff from him, and then when he did the document dump, we discovered that it was all stuff that was given to him. He referred to some of it, in fact. He referenced some of it in a speech to the United Nations. He was just lying through his teeth, and it was a poorly written, hastily thrown together speech, no doubt, that he demanded that the people around him were like, okay, we'll do our best, you know, but it was a disaster, I think. For the majority of us, you know, now for that small number that he needs, that small base who, you know, believe everything he says, the guys who really want to go out there and you know, attack a state capitol building this time or something like that, it was probably the exact right speech.
2: Yeah, I also got something from New York Times yesterday
1: mm-hmm.
2: that Trump's Truth Social, which has, I believe, several levels of subscription,
1: mm-hmm.
2: They're going to release a new one that is like a pre-release of his entries to Truth Social.
1: Yeah. Oh, yeah, that's right. He is giving people access, early access to the things that are posted on Truth Social, so that they can make money on betting markets is the assumption, you know, that this is a way of, you know, scamming the betting markets. But who knows? I mean, you know, Trump is all about schemes, right?
2: Yeah.
1: I mean, his teleprompter operator has been busted for insider trading. It's like you work for Trump. Hey, you know, grifters, no grifters. Ken, thanks for the call. It's good talking to you. Bob in San Jose. Hey, Bob, what's up?
3: Well, I was going to say that I want to alert people to something. This is like dandelions popping up in the lawn. between my house and the Starbucks that's about a mile and a quarter away, there are five Flock safety cameras.
1: Hmm.
3: You may have heard of this company.
1: Yeah, Flock cameras are all over the country. They're networked. There's tens of thousands of them, and they and numerous cops have been busted for using them illegally to track girlfriends and, you know, wives and and stuff like that.
3: These things are, three of them are on public streets, two of them are on driveways in the shopping centers.
1: Hmm.
3: So some of them are private property, some of them are public.
1: Yeah.
3: But what I'm saying, people should look around. You know, the way you can spot one of these things is you see about a 2-foot square solar panel up on a streetlight pole.
1: Mm-hmm.
3: That's the power for the camera, and somewhere a couple feet below that solar panel will be the camera.
1: Yeah.
3: And it's photographing every car that goes by, and it's a artificial intelligence reading the license plates.
1: And the faces.
3: And, it might be doing faces. They know it's actually photographing the backs of cars.
1: Yeah.
3: They're mounted generally in a way that, let's say there's a traffic sign, a traffic light.
1: Right.
3: Just as you cross the intersection another 50 feet, past the intersection, that's where the camera is looking at you leaving the intersection.
1: Oh, it is. Okay. I'm probably wrong then. I thought they were shooting from the front. But
3: No, they're looking at the back, and they're they're catching you where you're not going very fast.
1: Yeah. Wait until they hook up the Flocks with the Ring doorbells. You know, Ring doorbells have got this nationwide, you know,
3: I think that's imminently possible,
1: yeah,
3: because these things have GPS, apparently have a GPS receiver. They have accurate time and position location information, time stamped with the photograph.
1: Yeah, no, there's communities starting to push back on these things. There have been a couple of small towns that have required their police to take out the Flock cameras. I think, you know, there's a growing desire for privacy, and apparently also ICE is accessing these databases as well. So it's grim stuff.
3: Well, that's the thing I was saying. This is the infrastructure for a surveillance state, and it's saying of the five cameras I can identify, two of them are on private property. They're shopping centers.
1: Yeah. No, I got it, Bob. Thank you, Bob. Thanks a lot for the call. Kenyatta in Los Angeles. Hey, Kenyatta, I got your newsletter this morning. In fact, I had it up just a minute ago when I saw that you were on the board. And here it is, The Pied Piper, President Smitty's National Address in the Battle of Los Angeles by Ron Kenyatta, over on Substack. Brilliant writing again. And it's been a long time since I've heard from you. How are you?
4: Well, let me say this to you, brother. Sensei, you know, that's our inside joke.
1: Yeah.
4: Yea, though I walk through the valley of the shadow of death, I will fear no evil, for thou art with me. And that's not being cute. I don't want to wax too personal here, but I don't have a whole lot of family. And when I started writing, and you've been very instrumental in inspiring me as a writer.
1: Yeah.
4: My family has become my readership.
1: That's great. I know your mother passed away recently. I was sorry to hear that.
4: Yeah. And it's, anyways, listen, let me, use my time, here in a, substantive way. Earlier in your show, I think the first hour, I heard a couple of, and then I'm gonna whiplash you into the tangential, but I'll be brief. Several of callers that called in and identified themselves as African American, and that's fine. You call yourself whatever you want. I don't call yourself Rasputin if you want, but I want to let your mainly white audience know that I take exception to that term. Because first of all, when I say Africa or African, I'm showing that I am a mental slave. Because white supremacy is not about symbology, crosses, swastikas, burning crosses, white pillowcases over heads and white pajamas. That is not white supremacy. That is symbolism. White supremacy is about controlling a narrative and labeling and branding, which Donald Trump
1: language
4: is very good at. Mm-hmm. Look at how he's changed the discourse of diplomacy. We have people all over the world now talk, instead of talking about treaties, agreements, accords, using the word deal.
1: Mm.
4: He talked to Volodymyr Zelensky in that meeting where he was so disrespectful to him, and I don't fall either where on either side of that argument politically or geopolitically. But he said, "You don't have the cards." Here's a guy talking about cards as though, you know, you deal mm-hmm. cards and with failed casinos. I mean, I know that's kind of convoluted, Tom, but what I'm saying is getting back to this African-American thing, I personally do not like it. We are called all kinds of things. A person, my grandmother used to say, well, that little colored boy, but not a white person listening to this would call me a colored man.
1: Mm-hmm.
4: But if I'm a person of color, aren't I a colored man? What I am is a black man in the United States. And I say that because my Americanism, American, was not chosen by me, like every other person here. So I just wanted to check those brothers and sisters that want to, get into that. Okay?
1: Mm-hmm. Sure.
4: With me?
1: Yeah. Got it.
4: All right. Next, let me pivot to Smitty's. And folks, if you don't know why, and another inside joke, I call Trump Smitty because he said that he's the smartest, he's the smart guy. He knows words other people don't know. He's talked about he's a stable genius. So, smartest man in the world, S-M-I-T-H. And so in black culture, we call people named Smith Smitty. So Trump is Smitty. Let me pivot real quick.
1: Yeah, we got just about a minute here until we get a hard break, by the way.
4: I'll need less than that. Let me pivot to his speech last night. My dad used to tell me all the time, don't listen just to what a man says, but listen more carefully to his silence. So Russia, Russia, Russia has become China, China, China.
1: Mm.
4: What I didn't hear last night, I didn't hear the words Ukraine. I didn't hear the words Russia. I didn't hear the words Israel. I didn't hear the words Taiwan. I did not hear the words Palestine, Gaza, Lebanon, inflation, oil prices, or her moves.
1: Mm-hmm.
4: I'm done.
1: Or egg prices. Yeah. Yeah. No, it's I get it. He is a master at misdirection. I mean, in my rant today,
4: But you realize that all these things, the world is on fire, Tom. Mm-hmm. Every time there has been a world war, people think that, and I've been telling people, and I'm going to say it publicly here, we are in World War III. Yeah. It's multifaceted.
1: Yeah.
4: Both. Air forces are now, irrelevant because of drones, economic warfare, tariffs, closing geopolitical straits. We are in World War III. Every world war there has been, there have often been years after historians and politicians and educators claim them or deem them as such.
1: Yeah, yeah.
4: I'm just telling you.
1: I get it.
4: This is where we're at.
1: I'm sorry, we're out of time here, Kenyatta, but let me just plug your newsletter real quick. Go over to Substack.com and just plug in Kenyatta. And it'll pop right up. Look and words. Kenyatta, thank you so much for the call.
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1: I'll be right back with more of your calls in just a moment. 48 minutes past the hour.

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10: Hey, thanks so much for sharing our program and for reaching out to our stations and sponsors and letting them know that you're listening. It really means a lot to us. Three minutes past the hour, picking up the calls here. Derek in Denver. Hey, Derek, what's up?
11: Hey, what's going on, Tom? Can you hear me okay?
10: Just fine.
11: Awesome. Driving through smoky Colorado with all these wildfires. It's wild, man.
10: Oh, man.
11: First thing I want to say, most of those flock cameras are about 15 feet up, you would say, right?
10: Mm-hmm. I don't know a lot about them. I just, you know, read the stories.
11: They tend to be about 15 feet. Silly mm-hmm. string reaches 20 feet. I'm just putting that out there.
10: Mm-hmm.
11: But what I want to point out is yesterday there was an anti-fascist summit led by Marco Rubio, attended by Steve Miller, and I think about 66 delegates from 66 different countries. Have you heard about that?
12: Yeah, this is where Rubio basically declared war on the left, as it were, and said that this is the biggest crisis, when in fact, you know, right-wing violence, we're going to go after left-wing violence. Right-wing violence is actually the source of most political violence in the United States and around the world.
11: Exactly. It's crazy. But for the callers who may not know about that, I did want to mention that. But also I'd like to highlight the difference between Antifa and the Black Bloc, because they're two very different things. Antifa means anti-fascist, with a long, rich, glorious tradition stretching back, you know, almost 100 years now. Mm-hmm. The Black Bloc is what people, especially on the right, Fox News and the mainstream, usually paints as Antifa. Mm-hmm. The Black Bloc is simply a group of folks that show up to demonstrations or protests wearing usually all black, covering their face, covering their hood, covering their eyes, so they can't be identified. It could be male, right, female, or trans.
12: And they call themselves anarchists.
11: Well, it's the Black Bloc, because sometimes it's anarchists, sometimes it's Republicans that are just trying to start problems. That's what happened at a lot of BLM protests. A lot of Republicans came in Black Bloc attire and utilized the opportunity to break the windows, especially the Target that caught on fire and stuff like that. So I wanted to just kind of point that out. You know, not all the folks who are wearing black stuff are Antifa, and not all the people who are Antifa are wearing all black and breaking windows. And the last thing I want to say, because I know you got to move on, because your show is almost over. I printed out about 200 of those stickers of Donald Trump pointing up at the eclipse. You know, the little stickers that people put on the gas pumps?
12: Yep.
11: And it says, I did that, and he's pointing up at the eclipse. Well, I printed out about 200 of those, cut off the part that says, I did that, and I've been posting them around in urinals around town in the bars and stuff. I've been wearing a glove and washing my hands, but now everybody gets a chance to, you know, give Donald Trump a little presence.
12: So. I get it. Okay. Thank you very much for that, Derek.
11: Love your show, Tom. Thank you.
12: Good talking to you. Jeff in Portland. Hey, Jeff, what's up?
13: I'll be fried, Tom. I'll be quick.
12: I've got less than a minute here.
13: All right. Well, you know, as you've been saying, after last night, there's no doubt that Trump's game plan is to play smash mouth football and do all he can to prevent us from having free and fair elections in November. And, you know, we all have a role to play to safeguard and protect these elections. You know, having said that, what do you think about high profile people like Obama, Hillary Clinton, Joe Biden, Kamala Harris, Bernie Sanders, Mitt Romney, et cetera, doing a educational PSA campaign to warn people what's coming? I mean,
12: I wish they would.
13: You can't wait till 2028.
12: I'm with you,
13: Jeff. If
12: you're
13: waiting for 2028, it's going to be too late.
12: I agree. I completely agree. And I wish they would. I really do. I don't know where these people have been. It's very upsetting. Thank you for the call. Hey, special thanks to Louise Hartman, Sean Taylor, Jamie Holly, Nigel Peacock, Sue Nethercutt, Patrick Coy, Geraldine Halbert, Ron Hartenbaum, Chase Spross, Nicholas Miller, Pat Sweeney, Jeremy Peterson, Connor Arroyo, Carna Verde, Josiah Wester, Martha Salinas, Mateo Robertson, Diane Russell, and Ruben Michaels, all the fine people who work on this program. And thanks to you for spreading the good word and sharing our stories and our work. Get out there, get active, tag your end. Have a wonderful weekend, and I'll catch up with you on Monday.
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17: AP News, I'm Ed Donahue. It's not clear yet if smoke from wildfires in Canada and Minnesota will have an impact on the World Cup final Sunday at the Meadowlands in New Jersey. Poor air quality is being reported in the Midwest and the Northeast. In New York, nurse Barbara Glickstein says she's only going outside when she absolutely has to.
18: I'm healthy, but I know what air particles do to the body, and I wish more people were wearing masks and little babies and children were inside.
17: Wildfire smoke attacks nearly every system in the body. Medical studies show it is killing tens of thousands of people a year. A 7.3 magnitude earthquake hit southern Mexico near the border with Guatemala.
19: It prompted evacuations in Tapachula and frightened residents of Guatemala City who poured into the street during morning rush hour. Even some buildings in Mexico City were creaking. The U.S. Geological Survey reports the epicenter was 9 miles deep, about 30 miles southwest of Aquiles Cerdán, near the coast of Chiapas State. There were no immediate reports of severe damage or casualties. Local officials say coastal areas are being monitored for tsunami risk. I'm Jennifer King.
17: Police have recovered the body of a woman who was one of three people missing after a boat sank this week in San Francisco Bay. One man died immediately after being retrieved from the chilly water. The group was on a boat to scatter the ashes of a loved one. Two people are still missing in San Francisco. Fairlife is pausing its U.S. production after a ransomware attack breached some of the milk brand's systems. Coca-Cola owns Fairlife. It announced unauthorized access affected production-related systems. U.S. strikes hit a bridge in Iran, while Iran targeted a water desalinization plant in Kuwait. An Israeli strike on a funeral in the Gaza Strip killed at least seven people. That's according to a local hospital. There was no immediate comment from the Israeli military. More information at apnews.com. This is AP News. Democrats in the House say they want answers about the vetting process for ICE officers.
20: The ICE shooting in Maine, in which a Colombian man was shot and killed, has the top Democrat on the House Homeland Security Committee demanding answers about Homeland Security's vetting and training. This after the family of the officer involved in the shooting said he has a history of mental health issues and violent behavior. The family says David Brulette, an Army veteran, has had those issues since early childhood. Representative Benny Thompson of Mississippi says Brulette's history directly calls into question the supposed vetting and training ICE does of its recruits. At least 10 people have been killed in encounters with immigration agents since President Donald Trump retook office and launched the crackdown. Donna Water, Washington.
17: U.S. Ambassador to Italy Tilman Fertitta is facing protest as he arrives in Venice aboard his luxury yacht. Critics say it's an unwelcome display of American wealth. I'm Ed Donahue, AP News.
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21: From the Weatherology Weather Center, I'm meteorologist Jennifer Wojcicki. We'll see a few scattered showers and storms at times this afternoon. Areas of widespread smoke as well. Partial sunshine develops and a high around 90. Winds out of the southwest at 5 to 10 miles per hour. Tonight, a slight chance for showers and storms early on. Partly cloudy skies develop, a low near 74. By Saturday, a slight chance for showers and storms late. Blend of clouds and sunshine develops, a high around 90. And Sunday, sunshine, a high of 84. That's your latest Chicago weather update. Currently, it's 91.
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25: Hey, thanks for being here. It is Friday, July 17th. You have made it through another week. Hopefully, you have good air to breathe today. The smoke has largely dissipated. Not that it can't come back, but I went out today and the air was no longer white. So plan for the weekend. Try to avoid the smoke. Oh, and try to avoid the explosive diarrhea. And you know what? Then everything's good. Then all you have to worry about is the fall of our democracy. So, I guess we thank the universe for whatever we can get. Okay? By the way, everybody's focusing on lettuce. Even if you wash it, you might not get rid of those little parasites altogether. And apparently, any fruit or vegetable that has little nooks and crannies, somebody told me that... raspberries apparently are to be avoided. So just cook everything, okay? Just cook everything. On top of everything that you are going through politically in this life right now, you do not need explosive diarrhea on top of that. There's your little health PSA for Friday. Other than that, well, let's see where we are in the world today. Oh, yeah. apparently, we've decided that it is not a war crime to attack civilian infrastructure and civilian targets. Remember the Looney Tune, Pete Hegseth, was like, there are no rules in war. Oh, God, I hope Pete Hegseth ends up in jail, please. If there is a God, at some point before I die, I want to see Pete Hegseth in an orange jumpsuit. So, yeah, we're attacking civilian infrastructure in Iran because apparently Donald Trump has decided that Pete Hegseth is right and there are no rules in war. Yeah, you know what? It's a hospital. So what? It does water treatment plant. So what? It's, you know, I don't think Donald Trump is going to end up in jail because I don't think he's going to live out his term. I know that he's got the best health care in the world. I know he has access to drugs that the rest of us will die before we get. So they're doing everything they can to keep him going. But God, he looks bad. He looks bad. Do you notice how we are 7 minutes after two and I still haven't talked about his speech last night? Yep. It was exactly what we thought it was going to be. He was really ticked that not everybody carried it. But it was a recycling of all the election stuff we already knew about. He tried to frame it somehow as something new, and he very clearly thought that that speech last night would be one of his many efforts to pave the way for some sort of disruption of the midterms, declaring the midterms are illegitimate, because he knows he's going to get creamed. And while he had lots of opportunities to do things that would have helped Republicans, he pretty much declined at every turn. Yeah. Affordability is a hoax. We're not going to talk about prices. Oh, but with our war in Iran again, the price of oil is going up again. Yahoo. The price of oil is going up again. And even though we do not get our oil from the tanker ships that go through the Strait of Hormuz, we are a global economy, kids. And everything is going to continue to get more expensive. Yep. So right after Trump's speech last night, as you might imagine, there was a lot of analysis. I think that one of the people who spoke most clearly about Donald Trump's speech is Congressman Jim Himes, who was on with Lawrence O'Donnell on MS Now last night. This was about an hour after Trump finished his, oh my goodness, there's election interference. And, you know, so we might have to, you know, go in and take all those ballots. And we might have to say that the election wasn't legitimate. Just telling you, I am just telling you what you can expect in the future. Luckily, while MAGA certainly will believe everything Trump says, there were plenty of voices saying this is a lie. This isn't true. And unless you're MAGA or unless you are Fox cable devotee, you saw last night's speech what it was. An attempt to lay the groundwork to take some kind of action to derail the midterms. And the good news is that we see it coming. This isn't going to take us by surprise. Yes, he's going to try to do crazy things. And maybe Republican governors will feel they have to go along with him. Though, you know, when he first went after the Republican Secretary of State in Georgia, remember that phone call? I just need 11,000 votes. Find me 11,000 votes. And Brad Raffensperger said, sir, the votes have been counted. They are what they are. There are no extra 11,000 votes sitting around for you. So maybe even a Republican will refuse to let him destroy our elections. But who knows? You know, you can't expect a lot from them these days. So Jim Himes was on with Lawrence O'Donnell, and he talked about President Trump's speech of last night. Listen to this.
3: Let me not put any fine point on this. The president of the United States lied to the American public today. It was a bald face, 180 degree, obviously provable lie. Why do I say that? I have reviewed all of the intelligence that the president supposedly declassified, and there is absolutely nothing in that intelligence which that substantiates what he was saying. That Venezuela was doing this, that Russia and China was doing this. The conclusion of the intelligence community under Director of National Intelligence John Ratcliffe, his guy who's at CIA right now, was that there was no meddling. You can look at it. This is a public report. There was no meddling in the 20. Meddling meaning interference. No screwing around with vote totals, with voter lists, with machines, etc. Yes, Russia wanted to reelect Donald Trump. That is in there, too. And yes, Iran didn't want Donald Trump to win. And so they put out propaganda. They put out misinformation. But there is nothing in the record to suggest that anything that the president said tonight was true. And the reason I'm animated about this, by the way, for anybody out there who thinks that this is an MS Now, Lawrence O'Donnell Democrat talking, I want you to go to whitehouse.gov and I want you to open up the section on China. I've reviewed every single one of those documents, but you can't do that. And the reason you can't do that, and do it right now, and you will see that every single one of those China documents is almost entirely redacted. It is black line after black line after black. You can't read anything. There's individual words. There's maybe 20 words in 30 documents. By the way, if those documents did anything to prove the president's case, do you think they'd be redacted? No. You would have more than 12 words. Look at the Venezuela report. Please, go to whitehouse.gov right now and look at the Venezuela report. And what you will see is an old report that says, hey, Maduro and Chavez before him, they wanted to influence, here's the key word, Venezuela elections.
4: Right.
3: But the president of the United States says, look, Venezuela wanted to influence elections. And so what the president did tonight was lie. And the issue I'm going to take with you, Lawrence, is that, yes, maybe it's partly about the SAVE Act, which is a ridiculous solution to a problem that does not exist. Foreigners do not vote in U.S. elections. That's the fact. But what worries me, and the reason you hear some emotion and some passion right now, is because here's the scenario. Election day is going poorly. John Ossoff has been clearly reelected. In Michigan, a Democratic senator has. So the House of Representatives is about to change hands to a Democratic majority and maybe even the Senate. And what do you think happens? I know what happens because I was stuck in the chamber on January 6, 2021, when a mob of thousands of people motivated by the president tried to stop the transfer of power. So when Donald Trump sees that those are the results, which are likely, mm-hmm. he's going to say, remember in July when I told you that the Venezuelans and the Chinese, that's exactly what happened. So what we're talking about here is not about the SAVE Act, which is an abomination, but it is about setting the stage for Donald Trump to reject the results of the upcoming election. And every American citizen, and I know it's hard to reach some of the president's most closest acolytes, because I work with 220 of them in the United States House of Representatives. That's the Republican conference. But this is a moment for the American people to say, what is going on here? Look at whitehouse.gov, look at the China section, and look at document after document after document, which is nothing but black lines of redaction. That tells the story.
25: I think he has hit the nail on the head. That is exactly what the speech was about. Misinformation, distortion, and lies, so that when it is apparent that he is losing in the midterms, he's already going to lose the House. I mean, there is still a chance that he may lose the Senate as well. And if that happens, like the cornered animal he is going to come out fighting for his life. And I'm sure that's actually, and that's not hyperbole. I'm sure that's how he sees it, that he will literally be fighting for his life. Because, you know, Democrats get a hold of things and they're going to investigate and they're going to hold hearings. And, you know, they in the House, they might impeach him again. He's been impeached twice and it didn't derail his political career at all. So I don't even know why he's worried about a third impeachment. Maybe he thinks if he's impeached a third time, then he really won't win the Nobel Peace Prize. Okay. Okie dokie. It is Friday. We are talking about the news of the day, the news of the week. We are taking your calls. We are reading your texts for the entire first half of the show today. 773-763-9278. 773-763-9278. Bob in Gurnee, you know, I told you about this EPA app called Air Now that I use. Bob in Gurnee texted, and airnow.gov is indicating that my air in Gurnee is still hazardous. Yeah, you're absolutely right. You're absolutely right, Bob. And so is the air in Chicago, and so is the air north of Chicago. But where I live, the air quality is down. The air quality index is down to 201. That is still very unhealthy. But last night, it was over 900. It was so high that the little graph didn't go that high. The needle was just pinned at the top. So to go from 900 down to 200, yes, it is still very unhealthy. I don't mean to make light of that. And if you are somebody who has lung disease, compromised immune system, very old, very young, because the very old and the very young, their immune systems just don't work as well, you should definitely still be careful. But I'll take 200 over 900 any day of the week. And it is dropping. It is dropping. Today, it's very unhealthy. Tomorrow, the prediction is that it will be unhealthy for sensitive groups. But like I said, I left the house just about an hour and a half ago, and the air was no longer white. Yesterday, when I left the house, it looked like the whole neighborhood was filled with fog, only it wasn't fog. It was smoke. And it was everywhere. And it was thick. And it was awful. I've got a couple of pieces of sound about the Canadian wildfires. One is very serious and inspiring, and one is a little bit on the ridiculous side. Let's start with serious and inspiring. This is Governor Tim Walz, who needed to get some of his people rescued by the Canadians. They were north of the border of Minnesota. And this is an example of how allies help one another. This is an example of cooperation. Remember cooperation? Remember when we used to support Canada and Canada supported us? This isn't completely gone. And it is apparent from what Tim Walz went through and his dealings with the Prime Minister of Ontario. Anyway, listen to this.
4: I had been in contact late last night with Ontario Premier Doug Ford. He just called back and his team made contact with this. We have, and you'll hear more details on this from Commissioner Cunningham, we have two groups of YMCA campers that were north of the border in remote areas where the fires are burning pretty heavily. Premier Ford said it looks like nighttime in Toronto this morning. The smoke was so heavy. But I am pleased to report that that the first group will be out in the next hour. They have been spotted, and the Canadian Air Force is assisting in the extraction. The second group of campers is on a sandbar in the middle, and they are safe at this time. It's going to take a little more because they're remote to get to them. Commissioner, we'll update you. This information was in the last few minutes that we're getting, but I'm just going to stress my deep gratitude to Premier Ford, to the people of Canada, have always been there. It took one call, and over the night, all their forces were activated to go and rescue Minnesota campers from the Y. And that speaks volumes to our neighbors from Canada, our friends who've always been there. And I am just incredibly grateful that in conjunction with the incredible folks, with a thank you to our firefighters, to our teams that are out there, to all of the folks who are putting themselves at risk, that at this point in time, we don't have any injuries, and the fires, while they continue to burn, are being monitored and attacked in a proper way.
25: Yep. That's how neighbors help one another. Remember a long time ago, I interviewed Todd Maffin. He's been the guy who has been, he did what he called the Nanaimo infusion. He lives on in Nanaimo. And once a year, they have this big celebration where they invite people from the United States to come up and visit their town. First time he threw it out there, just apropos of nothing, 500 people showed up. This last time he did it, I think there were well over 1,000 people who showed up. And we talked to him. He is, he's a very funny, he's a very satirical guy. He knows a lot about Canadian history. He pays attention to current events. He occasionally just does some silly things. But he's also been responsible for getting towns, Canadian towns all around the U.S. border to create websites. If you are a medical professional, Canada wants you to come up and work for them. And these websites are all about, if you want to live in Canada, how, with the kind of people they're looking for, the kind of people they can help, and you make an application, and they try to smooth the path for you, make it easier for you to make that transition to Canada. There have been a significant number of doctors and nurses who have made the trip. So Todd Maffin is responsible for that effort and has helped other communities create these websites. But he was also talking about the Canadian fires. Tim Walz speaking heartfelt about the cooperation and how good people can work together and how these YMCA campers are being rescued and looked after. But not all the people in the United States have been quite so kind to Canada. Todd Maffin recently published, I guess you would call it a rant. it's funny, but it's not. Listen to this.
5: Well, here we are again. The Americans are mad at us because they've just learned that jet streams don't honor borders. Some of them spending their constituents' time writing actual news releases titled, Canada's Apologies Won't Clear Michigan Skies. This is the third consecutive year we've had to write to Canadian officials about a crisis that Canada has the tools to prevent and has chosen not to. I'm sorry, are you in a Walmart right now? This is like every Karen video I've seen in every U.S. mall. I reported this to your manager last week, and I'm still waiting for an apology. Shut the f*** up. I'm sorry, that was uncalled for. I am actually here to apologize for the audacity, nay, the terrorism, of letting our forests spontaneously combust and sending their smoky death tendrils across the border to sully your fine American lungs. How dare we? I mean, after all, your country has done everything it possibly could to combat climate change, pulling out of climate agreements, expanding oil drilling, gutting the EPA, and vilifying Greta Thunberg as if she snuck into Texas oil fields and replaced them all with yoga retreats. Surely fire's not a natural phenomenon exacerbated by the global warming that you're, mostly responsible for. Nobody could predict that. Certainly not Representative Jack Bergman, who's accepted more than $500,000 from the energy and natural resource sectors. No, it's obviously a personal attack on America. A maple-scented missile of woke environmental warfare. We admit it. The smoke was intentional. Coordinated. Our forest fires are a false flag operation conducted by transgender Antifa beavers pushing socialized medicine, and shame on us for failing to pack it up in Ziploc bags and store it neatly above the 49th parallel, like good neighbors should. We should have known that the jet stream, a long-standing secret Canadian weapon, would betray us and float into your pristine cities like Los Angeles, where the air is very clean, but for some reason you can actually chew it. Tell us what you need, America, because clearly you're the real victims here. Not the people in Canada losing homes to wildfires. Not entire towns burning to the ground. No, no. You. Just trying to enjoy a watery beer in Lansing, but you can't because the air looks orange. So again, from the bottom of our burning boreal hearts, we apologize. Next year, we promise to get your permission before our forests combust, or better yet, we'll just pave them. In fact, I propose a three-step process for addressing these Republican lawmakers' discomfort for being so close to us. Step one, go f*** yourselves. Yeah, actually, it was just that one step.
25: Yep. It is Canadians' weaknesses that led to this fire that made our air hard to breathe. And I love that. Did you hear that? Maple-scented missile of woke. Yes, Canada is attacking us with a maple-scented missile of woke. By the way, I saw the headline that he made reference to where it was Canada was accused of basically doing a violent act against the state of Michigan by letting the smoke from their fires get to Michigan. Yeah, that's us too. We're the Tim Walz, but we're also the people Todd Maffin's talking about. We are going to take a break. It is Friday. The text lines are open. The phone lines are open. 773-763-9278. 773-763-9278. We'll be back with more after this.
6: This is a WCPT Moment in Labor. On April 1st, California Governor Gavin Newsom raised the state's minimum wage to $20 an hour for fast food workers. And hate to break your conservative uncle's heart, but this is not leading to the downfall of businesses in California. The average hourly rate in California is $38 an hour, meaning many companies already pay more than $20 an hour. Just not many of those are fast food restaurants. And it will not kill the small business industry, as only companies with 60 or more locations will be required to pay workers $20 an hour. It's not just teenagers working in the fast food service, and it never has been. As in 2021, the average age of a fast food worker was 26 years old. But sadly, the average cost of living in California is $68,500, while McDonald's makes $25.4 billion a year, and Wendy's makes $2.18 billion a year. Just a little something you can leave in your uncle's comment section. This has been a WCPT Moment in Labor. We are working for your rights.
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3: It is Friday, in case you were a little confused. It is Friday. And on Friday, we spend the first half of the show reading your texts, taking your calls, talking about the news of the day. Got this text from Richard about, Trump's plan to steal the 2028 election, if, of course, he's still alive. He's trying to, quote unquote, protect elections. That's why he's fired all the Election Commission members. And that's why he told Department of Homeland Security Secretary Mark Wayne Mullen to tell the states that they have to get all of their voting information and their voting rolls. They have to give all that to the government or they're going to lose federal funds. Because, that's how we keep ourselves safe. Remember when he fired his very own head of, he was a big tuna in a lot of different areas, but one of them was cybersecurity. And he had the audacity to come out and say the 2020 election was free and fair. Whoo! Yeah, that didn't go over well. And, he's still in that same headspace. Let's go to the phone lines. Our good friend Jim is on the line from Chicago. Hey, Jim.
4: Hi, Joan. Let's start with the person who's trying to run our intelligence operation. They asked him several times, who won the 2020 election? He refuses to answer. They asked Trump's mouthpiece, where's the 3 million pages about Jermaine to Jeffrey Epstein? He won't answer. Then we go on to this. The poor guy that set up the teleprompter for Trump was tempted, and he bet $100,000 that Trump was going to say these particular words, and he was caught at it, the poor guy. Now, when you're hanging around with people, quick buck artists, that's all you hear all day long, you get tempted. You think, well, these guys are getting away with murder. Maybe I'll tip in my foot. Well, he got caught. And then Trump said, he belongs in jail. But all he had to do is, the bet should be just talking about money. That's all he talks about is money, how rich we are, and how rich he's made us. But I don't know why they have to look for a word to bet, because the first thing that came out of his mouth is money. But overall, now that was the first performance that I actually sat there attentively and watched. And I thought to myself, this is the most pathetic individual I've ever seen giving some kind of a public speech. He's condemning Channel 5, condemning Channel 7. Everything's the deep state, which has no meaning at all. And what would a deep state mean? I mean,
3: Means that there are people in government who are trying to follow the laws and follow the rules when he doesn't want them to. So they are thwarting him. Therefore, they are the deep state.
4: Right. And so that works. Yeah, those people work hard. They get up every day, shower, put their clothes on, go to work. That's conspiring over the coffee pot in the morning. How we're going to thwart Republicans? I mean, that's what he's trying to say. It's just, but it was so pathetic. I've never seen any that pathetic. And I'm not worried. I mean, of course you got to worry, because the problem is, he's talking to his base constantly. These are 20 million people in America who believe this guy. Yesterday, I'm coming home. Just a real quick example. Coming home, got the mask on. This guy's got a mask on. I said, dude, what a weird day this is. He goes, yeah, it's a weird day. I said, well, how about that president we got? Talking about weirdos. So then I thought he was, then he goes, he's a patriot. The Democrats are destroying the country.
3: No.
4: No, but honest to God, now this is just a collision with another individual. The point is, you've got 20 million people running around who think this old timer is, got some superpower or something. But he doesn't, and we'll get out of this because, as you say, John, we're going to swamp them. And they can do whatever they want. But what's terrible about it is the interworkings of the government, the attorney general, this guy that's running our intelligence community. Heck, Jeff is nuts with testosterone.

0: you think of it, testosterone. You know what Hitler invented? He didn't invent it, but amphetamines were huge in the German army. They started, in fact, that's where amphetamines came from. You know, they get so geeked up on amphetamines that they could charge and they felt no hunger or anything else. They could just keep going. But, absolutely nuts. But the sad part about it is, you know, billions are being killed. Immigrants are being killed. We have Americans shot in the street. That's the tragedy of this.
1: Yeah.
0: I know they believe in Trump, but look at the result of it, Joe.
1: Yep.
0: And anyway, it's feeling a little bit better.
1: And you know that guy that you talked to? I don't know if you asked him or not, but I bet you with every confidence I have that he only watches Fox. And if you only watch Fox, you do not have an accurate feel for what is really going on in the world. That's the only reason I could think that he would say Trump was a patriot.
0: Yeah, well, yeah, but the way he said it so emphatically, which was so strange to hear in any generation. I mean, I'm pretty much an old-timer, and I've never heard anybody ever say Jimmy Carter is a patriot or whoever it is, you know. And first, patriotism is the last bastion of a scoundrel, Joan. Remember that. Patriotism, the last bastion of a scoundrel, because you can hide a lot of things if you play off that you're a patriot. When in reality, you're anything but. But anyway, Joe, at least I think this thing is clearing up, isn't it? What a nightmare this is with this, you know, between pandemics and forest fires and this Trump. And I mean,
1: and don't
0: God.
1: Forget the explosive diarrhea, for God's sake.
0: Who can forget that? You can't even piece the lettuce for the next 12 months.
1: Mm-hmm.
0: Anyway, Joe. Never restful weekend. And thanks for taking my call. Thank you,
1: restful. Okay. There's a goal. I'm going to spend, Jim said I should have a restful weekend, so I think that means I need to spend the entire weekend in bed. I'm perfectly capable that works for me on so many levels.
0: Yeah, good job. Maybe you have something decent to read. I take it especially now that I have nothing to do.
1: Have Ray wait on me hand and foot and bring me food.
0: Right, mm-hmm. Exactly. Mm-hmm.
1: But you
0: perfect.
1: Know, if he wants to get me out of bed, you know, he's going to bring me a salad, right? Right?
0: Look out.
1: You got to watch
0: Look
1: that
0: out
1: guy.
0: For that. Alfred Hitchcock got rides again. Anyway, Joe.
1: Thank you, Jim. Thank you. We got this text. I told you at the beginning of the show that, of course, we are still at war with Iran, and apparently we have given up any pretext of following any kind of Geneva Convention rules, and we are quite openly attacking civilian infrastructure. Bridges, water plants in the Middle East. We are attacking water plants. You know, maybe you could make an argument that if the military is using a bridge, it's a military target, but a water plant? Really? And there has been some damage to a hospital because, yeah, you know, that's how we wage war now. Somebody texted in, our ignorant administration is literally amassing war crimes on a daily basis. Trump is the same war criminal as Putin is at this point. I wish I could disagree with you and make an argument that that's not true. But it is. Fred texted in. Apparently, Fred watched. Talk about bringing two big news stories together. Fred watched the Donald Trump speech last night and texted me this. And I promise I will move off of this subject after this. Joan, I witnessed a bad case of explosive diarrhea last night, and it was broadcast live. Okay. Thank you, Fred, for that. I will try to rein in my fascination with explosive diarrhea. We're going to take a break. We'll be back with more after this.
2: This is WCPT telling you how you can shop blue. 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Neutrogena and Aveeno. 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Nivea and Coppertone Sunscreen. 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
1: Oh, we are reading your texts and taking your calls. Got this one just fairly recently. Heard on TV last night that our elections are totally corrupt and unreliable. We have no choice but to start over and elect a new president. Okay. It makes sense to me. And here's another one. Hi, Joan. Every day is Festivus and the airing of grievances for that petty little man. Have a good weekend, Laura. I was not familiar with Festivus, so over the break, I had to look it up. It became popular when it was part of a Seinfeld episode. Festivus occurs December 23rd and includes a dinner, an unadorned aluminum Festivus pole, and practices such as the, quote, airing of grievances and, quote, feats of strength. Yeah, well, I guess with Donald Trump, every day is Festivus because, you know, a day without a grievance is like a day without sunshine. Let's go to the phone lines. Ron is on the line from Chicago. Hey, Ron.
8: Yes, Trump must have been practicing a speech for 3 days with the raised eyebrows and the hand gestures and the hesitations, you know.
1: Well, yeah, and, you know, since he doesn't have his normal teleprompter guy, I bet he had more than one teleprompter. Because, you know, his teleprompter guy has been arrested for insider trading.
8: Yeah. And it's a mystery how foreign countries can get our voter information, but Mark Wayne Mung can't get information.
1: Yep.
8: And that... today marks 20 weeks since we started bombing Iran, so there's doesn't look like there's any end in sight.
1: I think that Donald Trump is desperate for an end. He's just not smart enough to figure out how to bring it about.
8: No, no. And one more thing, a little history. On July 22nd, 1934, Public Enemy number one, John Dillinger was shot by the Biograph Theater in Chicago, and the woman who sent him up, she was an illegal immigrant here, and she made a deal with the FBI that she could stay here if she pointed him out.
1: But I knew it was a woman who ratted on him. I think there was even a movie. Was it called The Woman in Red or something like that?
8: Oh, yeah, there were a couple movies.
1: Mm-hmm.
8: And after he was shot, she was deported anyway. So some things never change.
1: But I guess. Oh, my goodness.
8: Yeah, but now instead of Jagger, instead of Jagger Hoover, now we have Jagger Boozer. That's about the only difference.
1: I don't even think Kash Patel deserves that. I think he is, you know, all of the cabinet members and leaders of departments are incompetent, but he is he's stupid as well as incompetent, and he's crazy.
8: Yeah, oh yeah, and also yesterday the FBI had a team of agents investigating the reflection pool for vandalism. That's our textile.
1: Oh my God. They keep saying that there's all these pictures that show somebody cutting it. There's Donald Trump even said at one point there was a video. Why haven't they released any of that? Since, you know, that really made me mad when Dana Bash was talking to Doug Burgum. And she said, you know, like, do you believe that the reflecting pool was vandalized? Do you believe that? And he was like, oh, there are pictures. And the follow-up question, Dana Bash, should have been, okay, show us the pictures. Release the pictures. Everybody keeps saying there's proof. Nobody shows anybody the proof. So can you blame Mr. Burgum, the public, for not believing you? You know, but no, we can't have those kind of follow-ups. That would be too much like journalism.
8: Yeah. All right. Thank you. Thank you.
1: Obviously, Ron has hit a sore spot with me. Did you notice that? When I see people who have the opportunity, whether it's Meet the Press and Kristen Welker or anybody, any anchor that sits down with a government leader or Trump. Oh, well, let's see. I'm going to ask him a tough question, but then I'm going to let him lie and then I'm going to move on because then I get the credit. Oh, I asked him a tough question. Yes, but he lied to you and you didn't follow up. I'm sorry. That to me is you don't get any points for that. Somebody texted in how I said that I hoped at some point I could see Pete Hegseth go to jail. And of course, if he's go to jail, chances are he'd be wearing the classic orange jumpsuit. Somebody texted in, no orange jumpsuit for keg breath. I want to see him go through U.S. Marine boot camp as a brand new recruit. Then Navy, Army, and Air Force boot camps. Then let the SEALs have Mr. Testosterone for a while. Then once, if he makes it through the boot camps, he can be tried and he can go to Leavenworth and spend his life making big rocks into little rocks. Actually, send all the Trump minions through the same system and T-Rump's spawn too. Yeah, can you imagine? Can you imagine Eric or Don Jr. in the military? One of them, and I think it might have been Don Jr., long before Donald Trump was ever in politics, it was reported that Don Jr. said to him that he was thinking about maybe joining the military. And Donald Trump's response, this guy who is now the commander-in-chief, he told his son that if he joined the military, he would disinherit him. That he would turn his back on him. That's the respect with which Donald Trump holds our military. Let's go back to the phone lines. Dave from Hoffman Estates is on the line. Hello, Dave.
9: Hey, John. Yeah, that Trump, you know, with these followers, like what Jim had said earlier, and you said on these guys, don't they kind of remind you of back in the 70s, the Moonies?
1: Oh, my.
9: I mean, the same thing, dear leader, and they were just in a trance, like self-hypnotized.
1: Yep.
9: You know, like used to run people, into them at the airport.
1: Yep. The people who follow Jim Jones, the Moonies. Yep. There are always people who are susceptible to cults. And, you know, I read a lot about all the psychology behind the MAGAs and different segments of the MAGAs. And the bottom line is that people who join cults, they're very weak people and they don't like thinking for themselves. They feel much safer if they can follow somebody who tells them what to do, when to do it, what to wear, and what to think. That is safe for them because they don't have to do that scary process of thinking for themselves and trying to figure things out for themselves. It is a weakness.
9: And didn't they, on some of them, they used to have to deprogramming these people, mm-hmm. and it was quite the process, you know, that that they were so indoctrinated by this, by, you know, whoever the dear leader was, be it was Moon or if it was Jim Jones. But the question, you know, that said in the past, where Netanyahu used to get through to, tried to get through to, like, to Clinton, Obama, all these other guys to go after Iran. They wouldn't do it. How come he didn't get through to Trump in his first term?
1: That's interesting. Well, there's a lot of belief that the reason Trump didn't cause this much trouble in the first term, he didn't, I don't believe he expected to win the election. And I think when he won the election, I think he was terrified because he knew nothing about government. He knew nothing about the job. He was terrified that he was so far in over his head. So who did he get for his cabinet positions and to lead government agencies? He hired people with expertise, people who knew what they were doing. And those people put the reins on him. And, you know, from everything that I've read about him, he realized that if he that he got a second term to get the stuff done he wanted to get done, he couldn't have experts. He needed to have sycophants. Yeah. And that way he could. That's exactly what he did. And look, it's working because in his first term, he was the only person who wasn't an adult in the room. And he was terrified, so he listened to the Jim Mattises and the John Kellys of the world. And he realized that they kept him from doing the horrible things he wanted to do.
9: Yeah, no, okay, fair point. Fair point on that. They were the remaining guardrails, as they would say. But, and like, yeah, he did say this one is his retribution tour, but... and yeah, he didn't, if I recall right, he never even had written any kind of a speech, like an acceptance or a speech either, when they found out that he won. And
1: well, I remember reading, somebody said, somebody wrote about right before the election took place, and he got together his kids and Melania, and he was, you know, he was talking about the last days or weeks of the campaign, and I don't know if he reported this to Michael Wolff or somebody was in the room, but the report was that Melania started crying. She wanted no part of this. She wanted no part of political life. And he apparently looked at Melania and said, "Don't worry, it's going to be over soon." He ran for president to increase his name recognition and his profile so he could be a bigger television star. He had no intention of winning.
9: Okay, yeah. Well, didn't they also say that that night that the SEALs got Bin Laden at that, what, that Al, that where the reporters and the politicians rip on each other, and then he ripped on Trump a few times, and that kind of triggered him to run for president?
1: I don't know. I think Donald, from what I read, Donald Trump has always thought he could be and should be president. That back as far as 2014, he met with some Republican strategists about what it would take to run for president. So it's always been in the back of his mind. The popular myth is that during the White House Correspondents' Dinner, Barack Obama made fun of him, and that's when he made up his mind that he was going to run for president. And I don't know how much truth there is in that. But I do know from reports he had been exploring what it would take to run for president for many years. Because, you know, he used to be a Democrat.
9: Right,
1: and
9: right.
1: The person who wrote about these early conversations said that Donald Trump said, well, you know, if I ever do run, it'll be as a Republican because Republicans are stupid and it will be easier for me to take over that party than the Democratic Party.
9: Right, and if I recall right, on his last wedding, didn't he have the Clintons or even invited?
1: Yes, he gave money to the Clintons.
9: Yeah.
1: He made political donations to the Clintons.
9: Let me, real quick, I'll go through this last thing so you can get others. Yeah, what you were talking about with this escalation that Trump is just doing now with this U.S.-Iran, where he's striking, like, Iranian bridges and airports and infrastructure surrounding the critical Strait of Hormuz. choke point. And then Iran has hit back with attacks on the UAE, Qatar, and other Gulf states, as well as allegedly targeting U.S. Special Forces outposts in Syria. And then Tehran has responded by hitting a power and desalination plant in Kuwait. So
1: it's a mess, isn't it?
9: Yes, it is. It is. But like we were saying yesterday or whatever, when if he does get that wild hair and decide to go attack that Karg Island, it would be bloody.
1: Yes, it is.
9: Because, I mean, with all this bombing, I ain't heard much about the Iranian soldiers as KIAs. And, you know, I'm sure they got caves all over that island and all, you know, mm-hmm. Because they've been waiting, allegedly, for 47 years to kill Americans. So, anyway, let me get off.
1: Okay.
9: Have yourself a good weekend. Stay cool. And
1: thank you very much, Dave.
9: Be well, Joe.
1: You too. And, you know, we're all focusing on the Strait of Hormuz, which is, of course, a choke point. But there have been reports recently that the Iranians are trying to also talk to the people who control. It's Bab el-Mandeb. That is the choke point on the other side. And the other side, it's of the Red Sea. And if both of those are shut down, then things, let's just put it this way, things are going to get much, much, much worse. And that is supposedly something that Iran is trying to negotiate. One last text real quick before we go to the news from Kankakee Carl. Joan, so much time and effort could be saved if we call everything that comes out of Trump's mouth a lie unless proven otherwise. Repeat, all lies unless proven otherwise. Simple, easy peasy. I agree with you, Carl. Because the man lies like a rug. We are going to take a break for news and then get back to, remember, it is Friday, so we're going to spend another half hour taking your calls, reading your texts, talking about the news of the day. 773-763-9278. If you've never called in before and you just can't remember all those numbers, think of it this way. 773-763-WCPT. We'll be back after the news.
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17: AP News. I'm Ed Donahue. Speaking at the White House, Homeland Security Secretary Mark Wayne Mullen pledged to aggressively pursue voter fraud cases. That is a day after President Trump revived debunked election theories in a speech.
19: Our cybersecurity team in CISA will release an updated election infrastructure plan, and it'll be public within 30 days, meaning that will give the states the resources they need to help from the cyber side. From us, if they participate in a SAVE program, we'll provide the resources and training to support state election integrity.
17: Mullen also threatened fines, penalties, or prison time for state election officials who refused to hand over sensitive voter data to DHS. There were more Israeli strikes in Gaza.
20: A local Gaza hospital says an Israeli strike on a funeral has killed and wounded dozens of people. The Adar hospital in the Nusayret refugee camp confirmed the number of casualties, saying people were struck at the funeral for a Palestinian killed in a strike earlier on Friday. There was no immediate comment from the Israeli military. Israel and the Hamas militant group agreed to a ceasefire deal in October aimed at halting a two-year-long war. The heaviest fighting has subsided, but over 1,000 people have been killed in Gaza since the ceasefire took effect, according to the territory's health ministry. I'm Charles Diletesma.
17: The CDC says lettuce at Taco Bell's in five states have been confirmed as the source of a diarrhea-causing parasite. The federal warnings to consumers did not identify the source, but an official who was briefed on the investigation told the AP it was Taylor Farms of Salinas, California. A critic of Russian President Vladimir Putin has been convicted on charges that will keep him from campaigning for Russia's parliament. A 7.3 magnitude earthquake has hit Mexico's Guatemalan border. This is AP News. The AP's Mostakam Hansnath reports on a heat wave in Britain.
21: Here in Reading, researchers say they've recorded their 15th day this year with temperatures exceeding 30 degrees Celsius. And with more hot weather in the forecast, that number is set to rise. If you're anything like me, you're probably guided by mobile phone apps. I've got six on my phone and they don't always agree with each other. But it's at weather stations like this one at the University of Reading's Atmospheric Observatory where the data behind those forecasts are collected. Everything from temperature and rainfall to wind speed, wind direction, air pressure are all measured here around the clock. And despite all the modern technologies, the temperature is still measured manually here every morning using the same traditional method that's been followed since 1908. Researchers say the more frequent heat waves we're experiencing are exactly what we'd expect in a warming climate.
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23: Chance of scattered showers and storms early tonight, otherwise partly cloudy with a low temperature of 77 degrees. Chance of storms on Saturday, especially in the afternoon. Some of those could produce some heavy rainfall. High temperature of 91 degrees. The heat index as high as 100, but cooling off dramatically in the late afternoon when those storms move through. Sunday, areas of smoke and haze possible with sunshine and a high of 78 degrees. Monday, chance of thunderstorms with a high of 91. That's the latest Chicago weather update. Right now, it's 91.
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1: There is another big news story we need to talk about. It is Friday. We spend the first half of the show every Friday taking your calls, reading your texts, talking about the news of the day. 773-763-9278. 773-763-9278. Yes, I'm running a little behind on the text line. I will catch up momentarily. But there's big news out of Wisconsin. The Lieutenant Governor, Sarah Rodriguez, has been running for governor and has been a front runner to the extent that two other folks both dropped out of the race and they gave her the endorsement. Lieutenant Governor Sarah Rodriguez, though, has, at least as of today, left the Wisconsin governor's race. She has bowed out of the Wisconsin governor's race. Her campaign manager made an absolute mess of her finances. There were donations. Nobody knew. Apparently, there's a bunch of donations and nobody knows which ones are real, which ones are not real. It is utter chaos. Pat Kreitlow in Up North News wrote this. It's not so much that someone cooked the books on the Rodriguez campaign. It's that the book was thrown into a wood chipper with no clear picture of which donations were real, which expenses were missing, and whether or not Rodriguez could get back on track. Sarah Rodriguez has decided that she cannot get back on track. Pat Kreitlow, who himself has been an anchor on television, has run for office, has held office, and now reports for Up North News. You can find it at upnorthwi.com. He looked at what Sarah Rodriguez is going through his own lens of experience, and wrote this. Rodriguez is putting on a brave face, but I have run in three elections and cannot fathom the feeling of having someone you deeply trusted do the kinds of things that cause you to risk losing everything you've worked for. I have reported on countless news stories about hardworking people, from small businesses to little leagues, who lost it all because someone close to them embezzled funds or got caught up in a cascade of mistakes. It leaves a wound that will never fully heal. Sarah Rodriguez has decided that she is leaving this race for governor. One of the people who had previously dropped out and thrown his support behind her has been urged recently to get back into the race. That is David Crowley, who's a Milwaukee County executive, but he has a pretty decent war chest. I want to share with you what Sarah Rodriguez said about this heartbreaking decision. Listen to this.
0: I want to start by thanking my family and every single person who showed up for this campaign over the past week. Your support has meant more than I can put into words. As we have continued to dig into our financial reports, it has become clear that there are issues that would be an ongoing distraction, not just for this campaign, but for the primary and for Wisconsin. This race is too important to let that happen. I am deeply hurt and betrayed by what happened. As I said on Monday, part of being a leader is taking swift action, doing the right thing, and being as honest as possible when there's a problem. I got into this race because I wanted what was best for Wisconsin, and that hasn't changed. And because I believe that, I cannot, in good conscience, allow these questions to become a cloud over an election that Democrats need to win. Wisconsin deserves better than that. This was never just about any one race or any one candidate. This is about protecting Wisconsin from a legislature hell-bent on putting corporations over schools and insurance companies over patients. It's about showing the rest of the country that we can win here, govern here, and fight for the middle class, and that Wisconsin will lead the way. To everyone who showed up, knocked doors, made calls, and believed in what we were building, please don't stop. Wisconsin has always been a place of resilience where everyday citizens show up and accomplish extraordinary things. Better days are ahead because of people like you. Let's keep fighting. I'll be right there with you.
1: Sarah Rodriguez exiting the race for governor of Wisconsin. She was the front runner. People were dropping out of the race and throwing their support behind her until it has become known that her top staffer, her number one, had what is described as massively mismanaged her campaign finances. And a part of you might be thinking, well, you know, it wasn't Sarah Rodriguez who did this, so why not just say, you know, we've just discovered this person's like a crook and we're getting rid of her and we're readjusting and moving on. But at this point in the campaign, this late in the campaign, I'm sorry, but the buck stops here. When you are running for office, part of what you are judged on is not just your ideas and your policies, but your ability to bring qualified, smart, competent people into the fold. The very top lieutenant, the campaign manager, apparently nobody was watching. Everybody had faith. Everybody had faith. But if you don't have, and maybe this is unfair, but if you don't have the wherewithal to pick good people, particularly your number two, then what's to say that you will pick good people as governor? If you've been governor for a year, will it suddenly come out that all the people closest to you are crooks? Because that's essentially what's happened. The person she chose to believe, to rely on, is probably going to face some pretty serious charges. And Sarah Rodriguez has to take responsibility for that. You know, maybe if this had been uncovered several months ago and Rodriguez could have gotten rid of this person and then said, you know what? We did this audit. We found this person who we all trusted was lying to us. We've gotten rid of them. We are better than ever. That she could have recovered from it. But at the last minute, no, there's just not time. So a lot of people are encouraging David Crowley to get back into the race. He has a lot of campaign funds. He has a pretty big war chest. And many people, perhaps cynically, are suggesting that if you're going to get in and try to take over the field at this late date, you need all the money you can grab, get your hands on. So we shall see how this shakes out. Some great reporting on this by Pat Kreitlow. If you are not already a subscriber to Up North News, I strongly urge you to do it. Wisconsin is a politically volatile state, and this kind of thing, while unusual, maybe less unusual with the kind of volatility that Wisconsin has seen. You can subscribe at upnorthnewswi.com. We're going to take a break. We're going to be back with calls and texts. And we're going to talk a little bit about Todd Blanch. Yeah. Yep. You know him, you love him, you can't live without him. We'll be back with more after this.
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1: It is Friday. We talk about the news of the day for the first half of the show. We have one more little 15-minute segment before we start going on to our guests. If you would like to join the conversation, that number, 773-763-9278. Much as I do not want to, I feel that we need to come up to speed on Todd Blanche. Todd Blanche agreed to meet with the Epstein survivors privately. You know why? Because Tom Tillis on the Judiciary Committee, Tom Tillis, prominent Republican, flat out said, I will not vote for you unless you meet with these people. The Epstein survivors have been trying to meet with Todd Blanche for a year. They tried to meet with Pam Bondi before that. She also would have nothing to do with them. One of the people who testified, because, you know, they're interviewing Todd Blanche, but they're also getting testimony from other people about Todd Blanche and whether or not he'd be any good. Remember our good friend Liz Oyer? Liz Oyer, the former pardon attorney who got fired because she refused to return weapons privileges to a convicted domestic abuser? Yeah. She was fired by Todd Blanche. She testified before the Judiciary Committee. And then she joined MS Now to talk about that testimony and why she thinks that Liz Oyer and Todd Blanche are oil and water. They are not the same, and Todd Blanche should not be confirmed. She was talking to Chris Hayes. This was after she had testified before the Judiciary Committee. Let's listen to this.
26: He really can't articulate a single instance in which he has ever disagreed with the president or pushed back on him. The only brakes that are being put on this Justice Department are external to the department itself. It's really wild, Chris, that what it takes to get Todd Blanche to meet with the Epstein survivors is Tom Tillis essentially putting a gun to his head. Senator Tillis said today, I will not vote for your nomination unless you meet with these women who have been asking to meet with you for over a year. That says a lot. It really says everything we need to know about Blanche's character and his motivations. He's desperate to keep this job. That's the only reason he is checking this box, by meeting with these women whose obligation he is under to protect. It's very similar with what's happening with the slush fund as well. The Republican senators got upset about Blanche going too far by giving Donald Trump our money through the form of this settlement agreement. And that is what has caused Blanche to start to back off of that. He has no internal moral compass or guardrails. Right. He is totally beholden to Donald Trump.
1: That's the clearest description of Todd Blanche I've ever seen. Remember when he was testifying before the Judiciary Committee and he wants to be head of the Department of Justice. And one of the people on the committees asked him, are you still President Trump's lawyer? And he said, yes. Oh, conflict of interest much? Liz Oyer wasn't the only one who spoke to the Judiciary Committee. Danny Bensky did, too. She's an Epstein survivor, and she spoke to the Judiciary Committee yesterday. Listen to this.
6: In my school, if a student released a nude photo depicting a peer's sexual assault and abuse, they would almost certainly face expulsion. And yet, this is what our Department of Justice did to crime victims. Today, Todd Blanche has been at the helm of the release of nude images of survivors, the outing of Jane Doe's, and the exposure of more than 100 victims identifying information and documents describing horrific acts of abuse, including my own. Instead of treating this release as its own violation and holding the man who led it accountable, you have a decision on whether you place him in the highest law enforcement position in this country. In December, before the document release, our attorneys submitted 350 victims' names to the Department of Justice as victims' names to be redacted prior to the release. In that first release, I found my name in two places. In that next release in January, my name appeared again, but this time the redactions were so far worse. The files displayed not only my name, but my phone number, my former addresses, where I worked, and other identifying information. When my name appeared in the third file release, it became difficult to believe that this was not intentional. Despite my lawyer repeatedly contacting the DOJ, seeking protection, my information continued to be exposed. And it's not just my name. It's the identifying information. These documents contain disturbing yet incomplete accounts of my abuse. They were available not only for the entire world to see, but my child, my students, my friends, my employers, my colleagues, and my family. It was humiliating. Worse, my FBI 302 exposed a Jane Doe who had fought for decades to conceal her identity. It's been absolutely devastating. Outing survivors causes real and irrevocable harm. While coping with our emotional distress and psychological trauma, we also have lost our privacy and confidentiality, suffered reputational harm, lost jobs, and now fear for our personal safety. We are not activists. We are crime victims. For us, this has never been about politics. It has been about getting justice for the crimes committed against us. And the redactions are not the only problem with Todd Blanche's nomination. Todd Blanche has never attempted to listen to us, the crime victims. Survivors in this room repeatedly asked to meet with Todd Blanche through multiple channels. He never responded. Yesterday, he said he would meet with us, with our attorneys, if they were present. But let's be clear, that was the first time that that was ever communicated to us before yesterday. He simply ignored us for the last 8 months. He's been radio silent, and the silence was deafening. Crime victims deserve better from the nation's highest level of law enforcement officials. We deserve to be heard directly, not dismissed and ignored.
1: Do you think that's going to sway the Republicans on the Judiciary Committee? Todd Mappin? Oops. I'm sorry. Do you know it helps if you turn your mic on before you start talking? Do you think Danny's statement is going to affect anybody, especially any Republican on the Judiciary Committee? Because I don't think it will. I am glad she did what she did, even though it was clearly very, very difficult for her. But I think that nobody, even though privately they understand that Todd Blanche is corrupt, he has probably broken the law. There is a movement to take away his law license in New York. He is being accused of perpetrating a fraud on the court, which basically means you go to court with information that you know is all lies, and you try to get the court to sign off because that will give you some sort of legitimacy or protection. But you know what you're asking the court to do. Is wrong. Todd Blanche should be in jail. He should not be sitting before the Senate Judiciary Committee. But Todd Blanche knows that he's going to be confirmed. His nomination is going to be sent from the committee to the entire Senate body. And they are going to confirm him as head of the DOJ. And Donald Trump, in that speech last night, tried to lay the groundwork for confiscating election materials, for federalizing elections, for trying to plant the seeds that the midterms are going to be corrupt. Therefore, he has to do something about it. Todd Blanche is going to rubber stamp anything Donald Trump wants to do. Anything. We're already seeing Mark Wayne Mullen tell states that if they don't give all their voting rolls material to the federal government, they're going to lose out on federal money. Because that's a thing. Donald Trump may be awful, but Donald Trump would not be able to cause the trouble he is causing now and is about to cause for the midterms. He would not be able to do that if there were not people like Mr. Blanche, who are willing, just like our Supreme Court, to twist the law into any shape necessary to accomplish Trump's goals, because that's what it's about. Mr. Blanche realizes he has no career at this point without Donald Trump. So, man, you better go all in. It's terrible. He is clearly an awful choice. But there is no indication that there is any Republican on the committee that's going to vote against him. Joni Ernst thought she could save her political career by signing off on Pete Hegseth. Didn't work out that way. But for whatever reason, we are going to be faced with Todd Blanche as the head of the Department of Justice. Just wrap your head around it, kids. Just one more hurdle we're going to have to overcome in the midterms. We're going to take a break. We're going to talk about stories from the states when we come right back after this.
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23: Chance of scattered showers and storms early tonight, otherwise partly cloudy with a low temperature of 77 degrees. Chance of storms on Saturday, especially in the afternoon. Some of those could produce some heavy rainfall. High temperature of 91 degrees. The heat index as high as 100, but cooling off dramatically in the late afternoon when those storms move through. Sunday, areas of smoke and haze possible with sunshine and a high of 78 degrees. Monday, chance of thunderstorms with a high of 91. That's the latest Chicago weather update.
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1: There is a podcast that I would strongly urge you to subscribe to. It is called Stories from the States, and it is a great way to find out what is happening in this country And as we all know, the state legislatures are petri dishes where both good and bad ideas sometimes grow out of control. It is not something we can take our eye off of. Chris Fitzsimons is with the stories from the states, which is put out, by the way, from the states newsroom, and joins us whenever we can both get our schedules together to talk about whatever is in the latest episode. Chris, how are you?
9: I am well, Jen. How have you been?
1: I have been peachy. I have been sweating. It is hot and humid here. And then the last couple of days, it has been hot and humid and smoky, which is,
9: yeah,
1: you know, just kind of a
9: that.
1: Trifecta of a beautiful summer, don't you think?

0: liberally there. I'm not sure what that was. I think that that seemed to disappoint everybody. Disappointed people who thought, as I do, that I don't know what he's talking about other than trying to threaten the upcoming election or make us all worried. And then I think even his supporters, I'm not sure what the point of that was. It was pretty, I thought it was fairly incomprehensible, to tell you the truth, and not delivered with much passion or nuance or anything else. So I thought it was a, big buildup for not, for, you know, not a lot of payoff. Although I will say, I guess Mark Wayne Mullen talked to reporters today, I think toward a, as a follow-up because the speech didn't go very well and trying to intimidate more people at state level, which I thought was perfect when you did the intro about states are not only petri dishes, they are the ones who decide how elections are held and how people vote and when they vote and where they vote. And that is a giant, it's always a giant responsibility. It is enormous now when we have all these threats from the federal government about how we have our elections.
1: Yeah, it really is amazing. And I hear Donald Trump was not happy that every network didn't carry his speech live in its entirety. But, you know, do you think he can honestly be surprised by that? I mean, that was, no. Oh, I've got some big news. Oh, my gosh, I've got some big news. You've got to tune in tomorrow night. No, actually, we don't.
0: You know, what's interesting, I heard some commentators talking, and I had forgotten this, to be honest, is that not only was it not newsworthy, it was a political speech, but I had forgotten that Obama's immigration speech in 2014 was not covered by the networks. A Biden speech, I think it must have been about the economy where he wanted primetime, was not covered by the networks. We live in a society where the networks get to decide what they want to cover, not are told what to cover. And I thought one of the more alarming parts was his threats to NBC and ABC about the fact that they didn't cover his speech. But I think that will pass.
1: I hope Donald Trump passes. do you think the fact that his speech was not well received will make him in any way, shape or form think twice about the interference he's clearly planning for the midterm elections?
0: No, I don't. I think that was a poorly planned effort and didn't have any new information. Not that there is any new information, but even the way it was presented, I'm sure there'll be a lot of other things that'll happen between now and the midterms. But again, well, I don't know if genius is the right word, but the interesting part about our system is that if states stand up and fulfill their duty and fight back in through the courts and other ways, I think we can still have a reasonably fair and open and honest midterm election. And I guess that, judging by the polls, I think that's what he's afraid of.
1: Yeah, I think so, too. Hey, a couple of things. One thing that I'm not even sure if I mentioned this, it kind of flew under the radar that the House of Representatives voted to make daylight savings time permanent. And
0: isn't that,
1: you know,
0: weird?
1: I've always been one of those people who said, I don't care whether it's daylight savings time or standard time. Just pick one. Just pick one and lock it in. And I don't really care which one it is. And one of the columnists in Chicago wrote that basically he doesn't care either, but he's tired of the back and forth. But one of the complaints about daylight savings time is, I guess, in the winter, it would mean that sunrise, at least in the Chicago area, wouldn't happen till after 8 a.m. And that's something that has a lot of people kind of upset. What do you think of this whole thing? Because everybody complains about it, but nobody seems to be able to agree on exactly what we should do.
0: Well, yeah, it's just a matter of whether you want to, in the winter, whether do you want to get up and go to work or start your day or whatever in the dark, or do you want to come home in the dark?
1: Yeah.
0: those are the two options. I think it wouldn't, sunrise might not even be until 8:30 in the winter. And right now, when we have daylight, you know, when we set the clocks back or whatever in the winter, it's light at 8 o'clock or 7:30, but it's dark at 5. So you just have to pick. And I'm sort of like you. I don't actually care. But I don't even know if we should lock it in, but it's probably smart. I just want to stop talking about it because I think there's so many more important things. I don't quite understand all the furor about that. And, you know, there's all sorts of things though that, you know, what if farmers' days are different?
1: Mm-hmm.
0: There are a lot of things that you don't really think about.
1: Yeah. And I've heard that parents who have young children are worried about their kids having to go to

0: to the stop for the school bus in the morning in the dark.
1: Right.
0: The fear is that there will be more accidents.
1: Right. So, right. I think when there's not a, I'm not sure what the crying need is what I guess I would say. So we're going to, but it is bizarre that we're all, I guess I am a little, everybody's all worked up about the clock and look at all the other things that are happening.
0: Yeah.
1: You know, that's what the House can pass. They can't pass hardly anything else.
0: Yeah. Isn't that ridiculous? I think I have no dog in this hunt. I don't care which one they pick. I would like them to pick one because I don't think he's listening, Chris, but my partner, every time the time changes for 3 days, he complains about how tired he is. And it must be the fact that we changed the clocks. And, I can't take it anymore, Chris.
1: I will say this. The hardest part for me is that, now everything, my phone, my computer, everything changes automatically except my, and I finally have a car, although I bought a used car. I'm going to have to change that soon. But this is the first car I've ever had that changes, and it used to take me 3 months to figure out how to change the clock in my car every 6 months.
0: So, yeah, most people I know just leave it on one time, and they just know, okay, like right now I have to add an hour. Okay, oh, now it's right
1: exactly.
0: Again. Okay.
1: Exactly.
0: Yeah.
1: That's the hardest one.
0: Mm-hmm. I want to talk a little bit about your newest podcast, and it talks about something – that we talk about all the time, food benefits and how so many people are going to find it more difficult, if not impossible, to get help buying food. Talk about that, would you?
1: Absolutely. I mean, first of all, just as initial comment, it's just hard to imagine that we are so, I feel like there's a segment of our political leadership in our country, although I don't think when you talk to them individually, they would say that is so obsessed with making it harder for people who are struggling to eat. I just have a hard time with that. So this week's podcast, Stories from the States, interviews a woman from West Virginia who had a job and her parents were both aging and didn't have any money and didn't know what they were going to do. So she left her job to take care of her two elderly parents who moved to West Virginia from Virginia. And things were much worse than she had thought. It was really hard for them to make ends meet. So she qualified for a while for SNAP benefits, but she was under 65. She's in her early 60s and, the work requirements kicked in. Both her parents passed away. She developed all sorts of health problems and they cut her food stamp benefits to $24 a month because she wasn't working. And I thought to myself, so here's a person, we talked to her, and you can hear her story in her own voice on Stories from the States. So here's a person who literally sacrificed almost everything to take care of people, her parents, who she loved, who had nobody else to help them. No way to, they lived in a rural part of West Virginia, and they relied on SNAP just to make sure they had enough food to eat while she was taking care of them. And the response of the government in a new policy was to say, nope, sorry, we're not going to help you anymore. You're on your own. And I think that the poignancy of that to me, of course, is not just her case, but is what happens. It happens so many times that I'm sure there is some small amount of fraud in every single program. But boy, aren't we obsessed with the small amount of fraud in a program that is overwhelmingly helping people and helping people eat. And I've never quite understood the obsession with that. And this is a case where there wasn't fraud and it was much harder for her to feed herself and to get back on her feet after making the sacrifice. And I just it's just hard to imagine that we wouldn't want to figure out ways. If there's a better way to help people, a better system, a better way to deliver it, by all means, let's do all that. But the idea that we would want to deny basic human decency and food to somebody, I've never quite understood. But that's the era we're living in, I guess.
0: And every time you have a program, especially a government program, you have to keep track of it. You have to keep your eye on it. You have to have it audited.
1: Right.
0: And you have to hopefully employ honest people to manage it. But there will be problems from time to time. I mean, we've seen this in all different kinds of people elected as state reps or state senators or at the federal level, that suddenly they're being taken to task for inappropriately using campaign funds or something like this. We can't take our eye off the ball. But to punish an entire country's worth of people who need help buying food because in one or two places that somebody tried to take advantage of the program, that doesn't seem right to me. It doesn't seem reasonable to me.
1: No, and it also makes an assumption I think that's worth considering, which is the assumption when people blame the poor. By the way, I saw The Atlantic had a magazine the other day that said the war on poverty is over, the rich people won. And I thought it was a really good headline. But we have this assumption that people want to be poor, that they're happy just getting by, and that they want to get a few extra dollars a month, and that they're not trying to help themselves. And I'm sure that, right-wing consultants or whatever could find one case or two cases. But the vast overwhelming majority of people don't want to do that. And I remember last fall, we talked to a guy who ran a food bank who was talking about the people he comes in to see him are don't want to be there. They don't want to have to go ask for food. Mm-hmm. They don't have to show up at a food bank. They don't want to be on SNAP. Right. They just want to eat until they can figure out what else they can do. So it's pretty hard to get back on your feet if you can't eat, or it's pretty hard to figure out a way to take care of yourself if you can't meet that basic necessity. So I just feel like there's an assumption always. And by the way, while I'm on the subject, it's the same thing with Medicaid, where there's fraud occasionally, but the giant fraud that costs hundreds of millions or billions of dollars is often corporations or large healthcare interests. It's not somebody who gets a X-ray that he or she's not maybe not entitled to, or that's not covered. It's always interesting how we always focus all the attention, all the resources on trying to ferret out the fraud by the least of these and ignore it from the wealthy folks. And in this case, there's no fraud there. And the procedures we put in place actually make it harder for people like this West Virginia woman to be able to eat three meals a day and get back on her feet after what was a terrible health crisis, after taking care of her parents who were dying. I can't quite imagine that we live in this sort of world where that is possible.
0: I think if you want to reduce it down to the most common denominator, I think there's a different philosophy. People who tend to be Democrats, believe that government, one of the functions of government is to make people's lives easier, to help people solve problems that they have. And it always has seemed to me that the Republicans, their attitude is, nope, you got to do all that on your own. That's not what government is for. You know, government maybe is how we're going to fund a military. But, you know, if you don't have enough food, if you don't have enough money to keep going, if you have all these other problems, I'm sorry, but that's on you. You know, that's on you.
1: Yeah, and I mean, really, when it comes down to it, I've had all these philosophical debates over the years with people on the other side about what government really is. In many ways, is a way we just organize ourselves to make sure everybody has a reasonable opportunity and a decent life, and we take care of each other, and that's the way to do it. It's not the perfect system, but it seems better than a random private system and leave people on their own and social Darwinism and all the rest of it. So, you're right. It's a bizarre philosophy, but I actually believe that there's something else. I think the doctrine of the right and the people who are sort of running the right wing policy institutes and the people in Washington who adhere to those, that's also abstract. And I think if you ask them, if they met this woman in West Virginia, I'd like for them to meet people like that and say, okay, what is she supposed to do? What would you have her do? What would you have the person in your district do? It's really easy when you have, you're trying to find money for tax cuts or bombs or whatever it is, to ignore all these things. But when it comes to actual human beings, if you know them, if you know who they are, that's why I think actually Americans have, in many folks who live in our country now, have been misled by all that rhetoric for so long. But in their own communities, I think it's a little harder. And it's, you know, when you know people who are struggling and you want them to be figured out, well, then there's really no other way to do that that works, you know.
0: There were I heard some brief rumblings from some Republicans when it was made public that they were going to put in place all these Medicaid cuts, there were, right. I remember hearing some Republicans say, well, you know, my constituents rely heavily on Medicaid. That's not really something that I wanted to see cut, though I guess when push came to shove, they were all very, very quiet. I remember there was one congressperson, and Alexandria Ocasio-Cortez wrote that she approached this person and said to them, look, there's no cameras here right now. I'm not recording this. It's just you and me. Why would you support these Medicaid cuts when it means that we've got the data? I've seen the data. There will be hospital closures in your district. You know, rural hospitals are going to be hit hard, and hospitals in your district are going to close. And she said, the congressperson looked at her and said, I don't believe your data. I don't believe that's true. And she continued on with her story, and she said that that this person and other Republicans she's talked to didn't want to believe it was real when they were hearing this from Democrats. But then they started getting calls from hospital CEOs in their district, and the hospital presidents and CEOs were calling this their congresspeople and saying, look, we're going to have to shut our doors. Do you understand that? Do you understand how much we rely on Medicaid payments to stay afloat in this rural area? And then all of a sudden, it was suddenly like they woke up to the situation. But I mean, that's a bad example of how our partisanship has really affected people's decision making. But it's also exactly an illustration of what you said. If people had to sit down with this woman, Helen Comer, and hear her story, and especially if she lived in their district, oh my God, they'd be all over this.
1: Right. I know. And healthcare is as hard or harder to understand, because if somebody in a rural district is has some terrible thing happen to them, they're going to go to the emergency room, I hope. And our laws and our Hippocratic oaths and all the rest of it mean we're going to have to take care of that person. So wouldn't we want to prevent them from being there in the first place? Wouldn't we want to make sure her children had medicine? Wouldn't we want to do all the things? If you're cold-hearted, even if you don't care about them as people, it doesn't make any sense to deny people basic level health care, no matter their income level, because not only is their lives at stake, but you mentioned the hospital, the economy, the fact that we're going to have to figure out a way in late, you know, when things are really bad and they're at the emergency room. None of this really makes sense. I've never understood the healthcare argument. I know it's not perfect around the world, but most places have figured out at least some basic safety net so people don't have to worry about this. And here, somehow now, Medicaid is a dirty word in most places, you know.
0: Mm. I'm talking to Chris Fitzsimons. The States Newsroom does a podcast called Stories from the States. Chris joins me most Fridays so we can talk about what they're covering. We're going to take a break and be back with more after this.
2: This is WCPT telling you how you can shop blue. Thomas Edison invented the first light bulb. But however, did you guys know that Lewis Howard Latimer, a black man, improved upon it? That's right. Latimer's light bulb was made to last longer than Edison's. Latimer later sold that light bulb to the U.S. Electric Company in 1881, making light bulbs more accessible and affordable to the community. Here are some light bulb companies that support the Democratic Party. Philips Light Bulbs. Philips supports the Democratic Party very highly. In 2024, Philips donated over $400,000 to Democratic candidates in 2024. GE, General Electric. GE roughly is about 50-50 split with candidates they donate to. In 2024, 54% of GE's donations went to the Democratic Party, including $159,000 to Vice President Kamala Harris's presidential campaign. Hey, guys, want to hear a joke? How many Republicans does it take to change a light bulb? None. Donald Trump just says it's fixed and they all sit in the dark and applaud. This has been WCPT telling you how you can shop blue.
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0: Podcast called Stories from the States that is put out by the State's Newsroom. You should be subscribing to it to find out what is going on in the country, especially outside of Illinois, because I can't always get to everything. One thing that I want to talk to you about, and this is a little off topic, Chris, Lindsey Graham's death and all of the conspiracy theories surrounding Mitch McConnell's hospitalization. Just, you know, there's this, they released this picture of Mitch smiling. A lot of people have pointed out that he's wearing the same clothes and has the same bruise on his hand from a picture from 2023. Even some Republicans I've read believe that it's a fake picture. It says a lot about where we are as a country, also where we are with AI. What do you think of all this that's going on?
1: Well, I don't know. I'm sure you may have already said this, but, you know, this afternoon, President Trump announced that it was encouraging Lindsey Graham's sister to actually not just fill the unexpired term of Lindsey Graham, her brother, but actually run for the office in the upcoming primary. And it looks like, I don't know if she has stated it publicly, but there are strong indications that she is now going to run to be a full-time senator, which I think is sort of interesting given her background and all the rest of it. So we could talk about that. Mitch McConnell thing is so bizarre. I think it's as, like you said, it's as much a commentary on the times. It's so bizarre that he was holding a sports page from the newspaper.
0: Like a hostage. He was being ransomed. Oh, I have proof of life.
1: Right.
0: Look at the date.
1: Right. Right. And all he had to do, of course, well, I guess people would have maybe said the same thing, was be either record an audio interview with all the people who said they talked to him, which I don't know if they talked to him or not, or have some video of him interacting with somebody, which would have quelled some of the conspiracy theories, but not all of them. But, you know, regardless, in the Senate, you can't vote unless you show up.
0: Mm-hmm.
1: So the Republicans are down a vote. I'm not sure what's going to happen to McConnell. I guess there is a deadline by which Thomas Massey or whomever, that they have to have an election, which I guess that's the first week of August. So I guess that's a lot of the speculation. But so two things. One is, you mentioned it already, it's a microcosm of the times we're in, and AI and all the conspiracy theories that have become mainstream. So people now don't know what to believe. And the second one is, isn't it time? It's another reminder of all the generational logjam we have. You know, Chuck Grassley, I tell people this all the time who don't follow politics. Chuck Grassley in Iowa was elected to a 6-year term at 88. Did you know that Chuck Grassley's grandson has been the Speaker of the House in the Iowa legislature? How in the world? I don't know what we do about it, but and there, you know, obviously Feinstein and other folks. That is one of the reasons I think that people feel like, with some justification, that people in Washington don't understand what's happening in America anymore, because when you're 88 or 90 or 84 and infirmed, it really is hard to keep up, not only with what's happening in the Senate or the House or whatever, but how in the world can you know what's happening in your community and in the country and make decisions? I'm getting old, but I just can't imagine having somebody 88 years old getting a 6-year term, or having our entire gerontocracy running the country. That's one of the many things I think is is what's happening, you know, in Democratic primaries and everywhere. People are just have had it, not just with the establishment, but the age, the sort of the who's ruling us. Now we got the vice president taking his son to a golf lesson on a helicopter. I mean, have we ever lived in a time where when there was such a big difference between our leaders and the average folks in America? I'm not sure we have.
0: No. And my understanding with the situation with Mitch, if he is incapacitated or dead or simply out of the picture, there will be a special election called unless this question isn't answered until August 3rd or after. My understanding is that if they can keep this confused till August 3rd, then there will be no special election to fill the seat. Because I think you're right. Thomas Massie, who has really not too many to give anymore, has basically said, you know what, I'll run for that seat, and he just might win. And wouldn't that be an interesting, ooh, I would love to see that. Oh, please, please, please.
1: Oh, well, he had a great quote recently. You probably saw it, where he's just said he doesn't understand Trump's election obsession. They won the House, they won the Senate, they won the White House, they control the Supreme Court. What are we complaining about?
0: Exactly.
1: The way the elections are run.
0: Exactly.
1: That was pretty smart.
0: Yeah, that's what he said. We literally have every base of power you could ask for, and all we do is complain. What sense does that make? Yep. Chris, thank you so much for being here. It is always a pleasure to talk with you. Talk to you next week.
1: You too, Joan.
0: Okay.
1: All righty. Bye-bye.
0: We are going to take a break for news. We'll be back with more after this.
2: This is a WCPT Veteran Minute. In the heart of World War II, while the skies rumble with the roar of combat, a groundbreaking squad of pilots emerged from the segregated South, the Tuskegee Airmen. An elite group of African-American pilots defied the odds with their courage and skills. Trained at the Tuskegee Army Airfield in Alabama, they became the first black aviators in the U.S. military. Despite facing racism and skepticism, they soared through the skies, unmatched precision, escorting bombers, and earning a distinguished reputation for their bravery. Their red-tailed P-51 Mustang became a symbol of excellence and resilience. And in 2007, the Tuskegee Airmen were finally honored as they were awarded the Congressional Gold Medal. These aviators didn't just fight for victory in the air. They battled for equality on the ground, forever altering the landscape of the American military and inspiring generations to come. This has been a WCPT Veteran Minute.
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9: AP News, I'm Ben Thomas. U.S. and Iran further escalated strikes today. U.S. Central Command releasing video of warplanes taking off and missiles being launched from sea in strikes that hit Iranian bridges and energy sites and collapsed a tower at a key port. Iran released its own footage of drone launches at U.S. allied nations in the region, including Qatar, which has served as a mediator in the war, and Kuwait, where a water desalination plant was damaged. It all spurred another jump for oil prices. Brent crude, the international standard, up 4.6%, settling above $88 per barrel. U.S. gasoline prices pushed back toward the $4 mark. AAA puts the national average for regular grade above $3.98 per gallon. On Wall Street, a down day for stocks to close out a losing week. The Dow lost 406 points on the day, while the S&P dropped 1% and the NASDAQ 1.4%. In other news, after a week of headlines about fatal shootings involving Immigration and Customs Enforcement officers, Ed Donahue reports.
10: A day after President Trump revived falsehoods about voter fraud ahead of the November midterms, Homeland Security Secretary Mark Wayne Mullen talked about election fraud.
11: If you are an illegal or you're voting illegally, we will hunt you down, we will find you, and we will prosecute you.
10: In a White House briefing, Mullen also threatened fines, even prison time, for state election officials who refuse to hand over sensitive voter data.
11: We will make sure that we make those states a priority to look at who voted in their states and hold then the election officials accountable.
10: Mullen's comments come as a federal judge blocked the use of DHS's updated system, citing voter privacy and the fact it can result in the wrongful purging of eligible voters. President Trump is trying to use his 2020 loss to Joe Biden to justify his push to pass a strict voter ID bill. Ed Donahue, Washington.
12: This is AP News. Eric Tucker breaks down last night's presidential address.
13: A laundry list of grievances from President Trump about what he says are defects in the country's election system, attempting to draw attention to what he says was election interference in 2020.
14: No country could be great without fair and honest elections.
13: His focus really was on China, the country that U.S. officials have said preferred President Biden. It was notable that he did not mention Russia, even though Russia is known as one of the most egregious adversaries in this regard. And Russia, of course, preferred Donald Trump. AP has been consistent in saying there is no evidence of vote manipulation, that any vote totals were changed by a foreign adversary, or that there was any foreign interference or widespread fraud that would have affected the outcome of the 2020 election.
12: More news at APnews.com. I'm Ben Thomas. 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
16: Chance of scattered showers and storms early tonight, otherwise partly cloudy with a low temperature of 77 degrees. Chance of storms on Saturday, especially in the afternoon. Some of those could produce some heavy rainfall. High temperature of 91 degrees. The heat index as high as 100, but cooling off dramatically in the late afternoon when those storms move through. Sunday, areas of smoke and haze possible with sunshine and a high of 78 degrees. Monday, chance of thunderstorms with a high of 91. That's the latest Chicago weather update. Right now, it's 90.
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0: You know, if you know anything about me or my background, you know that I am fascinated with NASA and its work, fascinated with what astronauts do. And in this time of budget cutbacks, it is more necessary than ever that we know what's going on with NASA and that we know how to make our voices heard. I'm welcoming back Jack Corrale, who's the Director of Government Relations at the Planetary Society. Jack, thank you so much for being here.
19: Joan, thank you for having me back on. Great to talk to you again.
0: And just to be clear, I want the audience to know the Planetary Society is nonpartisan and focuses a lot on things like policy. If I'm not mistaken, there's now a suggestion. Where's this? Hang on. I've got the number here somewhere, Jack. Hold that thought of how much this current administration wants to cut NASA's budget. Is something like 40-something percent. Do I have that right?
19: Yeah, 46% is the proposed cut to NASA's science programs, all a part of a 24% cut to the full agency. But it's those science programs. That's the things that give you those.
0: Explain the difference. What the difference is between cutting science programs and cutting the agency, because I think a lot of people think that's kind of the same thing.
19: Yeah, I mean, and it's a very integrated, a lot of integrated activities at NASA that cut across its different areas of activity. And so you have human space flight, that's your Artemis program, which is kind of labeled exploration, though I think for us lay people, I think exploration has a much broader definition, but within NASA, exploration primarily focuses on human space flight. Then you have the International Space Station, which is another, you know, kind of sub budget line, which is also facing cuts. And then you have, the science program, which I would think of it as that's your research programs. That's the soft money. That's people, you know, using, data to make major discoveries, but that's also the spacecraft themselves, right? That's the James Webb Space Telescope. That's the Perseverance rover on Mars. That's the New Horizons spacecraft that we just celebrated, last week or earlier this week, the anniversary of it flying by Pluto back in 2015. That's the science program is the one that brings those amazing, photos and data down from places across our solar system and with our telescopes, other places in our galaxy and universe. And that's what's facing this existential threat of a 46% cut.
0: So when you say science, I guess I immediately thought, you know, you always see these pictures of the astronauts at the space station and they're like watering plants and they're looking at things under a microscope. It's more than just that.
19: Right. I mean, this is all of your robotic explorers. These are the telescopes. One of the areas that I think tops the charts in terms of public polling on space priorities, I think all of us don't want to go the way of the dinosaurs and face extinction from asteroids and comets. NASA's the entire program that NASA operates to look for and then potentially mitigate a asteroid impact is funded out of NASA's science programs, which is facing these massive cuts, right? And so it's both the esoteric, big picture, looking at the universe and understanding our cosmic origins, but it's also the very practical and understanding, you know, how our planet interacts with the sun, so the heliophysics. It's understanding climate change, and the sort of the systems that exist here on Earth, and it's preventing doing what the dinosaurs couldn't, the ancient dinosaurs couldn't, and potentially prevent an asteroid impact here on Earth.
0: I also want to ask you about, you said that there's the science program cuts and the administrative cuts. When you say the administrative cuts, does that mean like getting rid of the vice president of asteroids kind of a position?
19: Well, there's a lot that goes into supporting these missions, right? It's building it, right? And maintaining the infrastructure. So we talk to all of these missions or all of these spacecraft across the solar system and even the ones that have humans on them. So like Artemis 2, we communicate to them through something called the Deep Space Network. And that's not a big sexy topic to talk about, you know, our comms infrastructure. But that's vitally important to maintain that continuous communication, with when you have astronauts on board. But also when you have, you know, multi-billion-dollar space missions that are exploring places on Mars or orbiting Jupiter, seeing things that humans have never seen before through our robotic avatars. And if we don't invest in those, I guess maybe more administrative, right, maintaining this infrastructure, we also lose out. And you know, one of the problems facing NASA is that with this aging infrastructure that we have a space program built for the 1960s and 70s, but we have 120 missions just within the science programs. You know, that's your telescopes, rovers, probes, 120 missions that are either operating or in development. And that requires a lot of bandwidth, right? And you don't have 5G on the moon. You don't have 5G at Mars. And mm-hmm. So, you know, relying on good old radio frequency to keep in contact. It worked very well, but it's upgrading those things. You have a mission called Psyche, which is going to a metal asteroid. You may have seen this. The asteroid is estimated to be worth, however many quintillion dollars, because it's the interior of a planetesimal, basically a very early proto-planet. Maybe at one point it was a planet in the early stages of our solar system. Well, NASA is actually using that mission to help develop this communications infrastructure as well. They have a laser communicator on board, which increases the bandwidth quite substantially. But, you know, the rest of the program is still using good old radio frequency.
0: Now, you mentioned Psyche, that this whatever asteroid, planetesimal, whatever it is, it's worth a lot of money. Is that because it's like filled with space material, rare earth minerals? It's filled with gold or silver?
19: Yeah, it's filled with all those things that here on Earth, you know, we have to dig down really far to find, the heavier elements, right? You know, when the Earth formed, 4 billion years ago, all of those heavy elements, the things that weigh more, sunk to the bottom and are closer to our planet's core. That's true for all planets, right, in our solar system. And so a planetesimal, it's a piece of an ancient planet's core that was part of our solar system, during its formation over the past, few billion years. And so it's some of the densest parts of a planet that formed. And so you have a lot of those rare earth materials that is very difficult for us to get down there. And for folks who are worrying at home, we are not going and raiding the storehouses of the asteroid Psyche. The mission is called Psyche, but the asteroid itself is also called Psyche. We're not going there to pilfer that quite yet, maybe, but
0: I read a lot of science fiction and asteroid mining in the science fiction future. Asteroid mining is a thing. And, I know that you said that the Psyche mission is kind of designed to teach us how to improve communication. But, asteroid mining is not too far away in our future. And wouldn't we rather mine some of these rare minerals from an asteroid than, strip mine and destroy our own planet? I'm all for it. I say we allot some funds for asteroid mining equipment.
19: Well, we should do a survey of the asteroids first. And that's in part what the Psyche mission is doing, is helping us understand what does the population of these asteroids look like? What does that surface? Because we've never imaged it outside of a couple pixels from a ground-based observatory. And so Psyche, the mission, again, it gets confusing because the asteroid is also named Psyche. When Psyche visits Psyche, it'll be helping us understand what do these places look like, so that we're doing that survey of the small bodies of our solar system.
0: How far away is this? Is this the Kuiper Belt?
19: No, the asteroid Psyche is a main belt asteroid. So it's between the Earth and Mars.
0: Okay, so we need to figure out how to improve our communications. Was that also a part of this last Artemis mission with people, how we flew around the dark side of the moon? Because as far as I know, there's no way to continue that communication when you're on the far side of the moon.
19: Yes, that's absolutely correct. And there, if folks remember, there was, I think it was about a 40-minute blackout period in which we couldn't communicate with the crew. And that's because we lost line of sight with them, because our entire, we have three major ground stations as part of the Deep Space Network. One in California, one in Spain, one in Australia. And that gives us more or less, 100% coverage of the sky at any one time. And that allows us to communicate with these missions. But when you got the moon in the way, you have no line of sight with Earth. You can't use our traditional communications systems. And so there's, of course, going to be developments made with the Artemis 3 mission and eventually with Artemis 4 being a landing on the lunar surface to enable more constant communications and better bandwidth of communication, right? It's not just about that constant connection, but also how much data you can send both ways. And there's a big push right now, I think, a handful of contracts have been put out to develop this infrastructure around the moon, so that just like we have communication satellites around the Earth to help keep you know, us on Earth in constant communication with our you know, friends around the world. Building out a communications network at the moon is going to be very important, because maybe you lost sight, you know, line of sight with Earth, but maybe there's a relay satellite that's orbiting, you know, the moon that you can relay, you can bounce your signal off of that and still remain in that constant communication, you know, with Earth, so that you don't have those blackout periods, whether it's on the lunar far side or otherwise.
0: Jack, we need to take a break. When we come back, I want to talk to you. I know that there's that the cuts that they want, the government wants to NASA, are in the billions of dollars. And I want to talk more about what specific things that we would lose when we make these cuts. Jack Caralli is the director of government relations at the Planetary Society. We are going to continue our discussion right after this.
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0: It has been reported by Reuters and other news organizations that in the 2027 budget, the current administration wants to cut $5.6 billion out of NASA's budget. In addition to just basic administrative costs, that would make a big dent in science programs. Jack, what are some of the programs that we would lose? Would Psyche go, by the way?
19: Psyche, thankfully, would still be flying. It just launched a couple years ago, so thankfully that mission stays whole. But 53 missions would not see a future after these budget cuts would be implemented. Missions like New Horizons, we talked about, flew by Pluto 11 years ago, would be shut off. That's out in the Kuiper Belt. Still making discoveries, just survived a year-long hibernation, and is now back and actively collecting data in the Kuiper Belt. We would lose Juno, which is the only mission currently orbiting Jupiter. And then we would lose this mission called OSIRIS-APEX, which just in classic NASA fashion is one big, long acronym. But what OSIRIS-APEX, the apex part of that name, stands for Apophis Explorer. In 2029, on April the 13th, and yes, it is a Friday, there is going to be a massive asteroid that passes between not just the Earth and the Moon, but between Earth and our geostationary satellites.
0: Oh,
19: you're
0: no,
19: gonna be able to
0: that's
19: see
0: pretty
19: this
0: low.
19: Thing. It's pretty low. There is an astronomically small chance, microscopically small chance, that it hits. This is the, if you remember, it was maybe 2004, 2005. I distinctly remember this because it's kind of what turned me on to planetary defense as this idea that we could understand that maybe, you know, there are these, we're in a cosmic shooting gallery with asteroids whizzing by all the time. And Apophis is going to be flying very close to the Earth to better understand that asteroid, which, by the way, Apophis is the Egyptian god for anxiety. So there's that too. To better understand this, we have a spacecraft that was already in space. It's actually the OSIRIS-REx spacecraft, which dropped off. It did a sample return mission of another nearby asteroid, dropped that off in the Utah desert just 2 years ago, 3 years ago. And we repurposed it. Right? This is saving taxpayer dollars. We're repurposing something that's already in orbit, already has enough propellant, already paid for, and we're just going to fly by this Apophis mission to help study that asteroid so we understand that should we face an asteroid threat in the future, different tactics right? You know, you think, oh, well, we'll just send a nuclear device like they do in Armageddon up to a potentially hazardous asteroid.
0: Bruce Willis is no longer
19: available. And Bruce Willis,
0: so,
19: too.
0: You know, we got problems.
19: But the problem with the additional problem with asteroids is they're not all the same. They're not all these solid body objects. And so to understand what tool at our disposal, of which, you know, nuclear devices, a very extreme one, not always going to be the most effective at planetary defense. You have a kinetic impactor, which we successfully tested the DART mission built by the Johns Hopkins University Applied Physics Lab. So this is kind of getting a little away from me, but like there's these missions that are part of this grand strategy for science and discovery that we call them the decadal surveys. You can refer to them as these kind of science strategy documents that are the foundation of U.S. leadership in space and space science. And this budget request would turn off 53 of those missions, including the ones I mentioned, New Horizons, Juno, OSIRIS, APEX. But we have missions around Mars that would get shut off, funding for the rovers, you know, Curiosity and Perseverance, who are driving around on the surface and helping us understand the formerly wet, possibly habitable world that was Mars. They would have their funding ramped down significantly, to the point that we're only operating them one or two days a week, in like a worst case scenario, with these budget cuts. And so, you know, it's all of these missions that have been the bedrock for U.S. leadership in science and technology. We would just give up on them, which is not the future that I think you or I dreamed of when we read about science fiction, when we read these stories about what we as humans are capable of doing. We always want more, right? We want to explore more. We want to make more discoveries. Surrendering the solar system to possibly other countries that are willing to make those investments is not a sound strategy.
0: Well, that's one of the things that I wanted to talk to you about, because, you know, everybody remembers, you know, John F. Kennedy declaring that we were going to go to the moon, and that was wonderful and it was glorious. But a lot of that was motivated by a fear that if we didn't ramp up our space program, that we would be eclipsed. And at that point, I think it was the USSR we were worried about. But the idea, I mean, I don't know if it's still in orbit, but I know China sent up their own space station. And, you know, if we back away from this, we are pretty much simply, you know, opening the door for China or Russia or some other entity to take over, aren't we?
19: Yeah, absolutely. And it's, you know, we at the Planetary Society, we're nonpartisan, nonprofit organization. We celebrate all space exploration goals, right? But I think at the core of it, the U.S. has been such an amazing leader in science and technology because we have understood that, you know, scientists are the best ones to determine what the best science is to pursue, and that we have these structures and programs set up in a way that a lot of countries are emulating. You look at China's space science program and it's almost a one for one, right? And so, you know, you bring up President Kennedy's speech and the, you know, Space Race 1.0, you know, that was a very, I think, you know, that was human space flight only, right? That was really focused on getting, you know, boots on the moon. And this, we'll call it Space Race 2.0, though I have some problems with that fit in the kind of grand scheme of how our motivations kind of play out in space policy. I think it should be more ecumenical than just a sort of us versus them mentality. But in this Space Race 2.0, let's call it that, it's getting humans back to the moon, but it's also returning samples from Mars. It's creating planetary defense capabilities. It is building the telescope that might be able to directly image a habitable world orbiting another star, potentially answering, I think, what would be the most, the greatest discovery in human history, whether or not we're alone in the universe. And all of that is on the table, right? And, you know, in addition to these budget cuts, you know, the Office of Management and Budget, which historically has been a very, you know, very bureaucratic, you know, these are, you know, paper pushers over at the executive office building, kind of with director vote in charge, have really become very, ideologically driven, that, that fundamental science discovery, curiosity driven science is somehow a waste of taxpayer money when this is what gave us modern life. And these new rules that were proposed, just at the end of May as part of, what they call the uniform guidance, basically the grant funding rules, would basically put partisan politics ahead of science. And this isn't a Democrat or Republican issue. This is across the board. If you're a Democrat, right, you don't want a Republican administration to, just because it's inconvenient to pursue a good question in science, if it's somehow partisan in nature, right, or doesn't align with the administration's priorities, you know, that a bureaucrat could come in and cancel that grant for no reason. In the same way, if you're a Republican and a Democratic administration is in there, you wouldn't want that either. On the flip side, the science that we pursue should be done because it's the best science, because it is the question that we are trying to answer. And scientists are the best ones there. I certainly am not qualified to determine which grant should or should not be funded. I would trust the experts. And there's that. There's basically, it would be the entire defunding of public outreach. We, the taxpayers, pay, you know, are good taxpaying Americans, right? We pay into this system that gives us these world-class discoveries. We should learn about them. But these rules would prevent public outreach from scientists, from them using their grant dollars to tell us, the taxpayer, what it was they studied. And that, I think, is just a disservice to the American people.
0: So are there witness slips, or should we just call our Congress people, our senators, and say, by the way, dude, leave NASA alone?
19: Yes, I think right now it is an all of the above strategy. So I mentioned those, that uniform guidance that OMB put out. 500,000 people submitted comments, and the Planetary Society was one of the organizations that also supported that effort. 500,000 comments were submitted. 94% of them are negative, are opposed, right? And most of that remaining 6% are form messages that are in favor, and so are not personalized in the way that the vast majority of them are. But right now we're kind of in this limbo period. And it's going to be up to Congress and the courts to determine what the path forward is for these new grant rules. And then for funding, of course, that is ultimately the job of the Article I branch of government, our United States Congress. And I will say, across the partisan divides, across ideological divides, science still is very popular in Congress. I'm up there at least every week talking to folks on both sides of the aisle, and people get it. But there's so many competing priorities. And so if you can take the time to join our Save NASA Science campaign, to write your member of Congress, to call their office, to schedule a meeting while they're in district during this upcoming August recess, that helps move the needle and shows that space and science are these unifying topics that we as humans are innately curious, and that we should be leaning into advancing human knowledge and leading the world in scientific discovery. And
0: well,
19: that now's not the time for surrender.
0: We are all on board for that, Jack. And okay, everybody listening, you've got your marching orders. Did you get that? Jack Caralli, Director of Government Relations at the Planetary Society. Jack, thanks for bringing this to our attention.
19: Of course. Thank you, Joan, for having me.
0: Take care. We're going to take a break. We're going to be back with more after this.
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15: 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Here's the latest Chicago weather update.
16: Chance of scattered showers and storms early tonight, otherwise partly cloudy with a low temperature of 77 degrees. Chance of storms on Saturday, especially in the afternoon, and some of those could produce some heavy rainfall. High temperature of 91 degrees. The heat index as high as 100, but cooling off dramatically in the late afternoon when those storms move through. Sunday, areas of smoke and haze possible with sunshine and a high of 78 degrees. Monday, chance of thunderstorms with a high of 91. That's the latest Chicago weather update. Right now, it's 90.

0: of Poetry Slam's 40th anniversary. We would like to talk to somebody who is very much involved in that. In fact, the Newberry Library has taken possession of his entire Poetry Slam collection. It is Mark Kelly Smith. Mark is here right now to talk about poetry, the slam, and what's happening at the Newberry Library. Mark, how are you?
1: How are you? Hot day, huh?
0: Yeah. Are you going to be at this event Saturday, the 25th?
1: Not only me, but...
0: Mark, you just dropped out. Can you hear me?
1: I can hear you.
0: Okay. I didn't get your answer as to when I asked you if you were going to be at the event, you said not only me, and then you dropped out, so we don't know who else you were getting ready to tell us about.
1: Yeah, but several of the slammers that are around at the very beginning, the Chicago Poetry Ensemble, Sin Salach, Lisa Piscani, Billy Lombardo, several people performing, and I'll be doing a little narrative about how everything began in Chicago.
0: And you had a big role in getting everything off the ground in Chicago. Tell people about that.
1: I'm the guy. I'm the guy.
0: You're the guy.
1: I'm the guy that started it all. Actually started at a little place called the Get Me High Jazz Club in Bucktown before anybody knew where Bucktown was. And then we moved to the Green Mill in 1986. And the show ran, up until COVID, it was the longest running show in Chicago, 35 years every Sunday night.
0: Mark, what gave you the idea that, hey, you know, I think this would be really interesting. Let's get a bunch of poets up on stage behind a microphone to read and or perform their work in front of a crowd. Nobody had ever done that before.
1: No, they had done it way in the past. You know, poetry was always, I can imagine Homer standing up there doing what we did. But it got lost in the 20th century, and the poets really regarded people trying to perform as being a negative to poetry. But that was the secret, that's performance.
0: Mm-hmm.
1: And why I started it, I wrote for many, many years and then started going to poetry readings, and they were just not what the art of poetry should be. They were a lot of them stuffy, scholarly, didn't have the passion. And I knew that that's why they didn't have the audience to listen mm-hmm. to them. So,
0: and also, too, I remember from when I was younger, because I've always enjoyed poetry, but one thing that used to frustrate me was you'd read a poem and you couldn't understand it unless either the author or some academic annotated it. Oh, by this, they mean this. Oh, and this is a reference to this thing that happened in the author's life. And it was like, by the time you finished studying it, it was like the poetry had lost all of its power.
1: Yeah, that's a pretty accurate assessment, I would say. And when you're on the stage, you really only have one chance, so you can't be too highfalutin. You got one chance, maybe, to get through to people.
0: And also, too, one of the things that I love about spoken word poetry, some of the poetry I read is interesting, but spoken word poetry has a rhythm to it, a rhythm that I think enhances the words. And when you read poetry, sometimes there's a rhythm that you can understand when you read, but a lot of times it just seems like it's almost like prose, like a little excerpt that was pulled out of a novel. And I like that rhythm. I'm not even talking about rhyming words, but there's a rhythm to it, like music.
1: Truly, that's my theory's always been that the poetry is the musicality of words, and that's certainly what we do in many different ways. The slam performers, and it's all over the world. It's what I started in Chicago, there was a need for it, not only in Chicago, but a need all over the world.

0: world, and it's become quite a phenomenon.
1: Yeah.
0: And the Newberry Library is going to have the root connections to it. So we hope that people from all over the world, we're going to go out to the slabbers across the world and let them know that if they want to find the original story, they go to the Newberry Library to find it.
1: Mm-hmm. Tell me, you know, I know that all of your papers, the Newberry is going to take possession of them. What kind of papers are they? I mean, what are they? Are they poems you've written? Are they,
0: It's more information about the slab beginning. There's some of my works that are in there, but it's flyers, video, early videotapes, VHS tapes, recordings, books, artifacts that deal with all the people in Chicago that made this happen.
1: Yeah.
0: The sad thing, when I go overseas to these different places, they yearn to know those early personalities that in any kind of art movement, a lot of the early people who made things happen get forgotten as it goes along. And my mission for this is to have a place where people can find out those people that really made it, because they were very courageous, because the established poetry world did not like us at all. Oh, we're performers. We shouldn't be doing that. You know, they were wrong. And those people that started at the beginning were very courageous to break the conventions of how you're supposed to present poetry on a stage. They need to be remembered.
1: Lisa Bucconi was one of the first people. I have her book, Jangle, it's older than my son, and he just turned 32. So I don't know how I came across her, but she was performing. I don't know if the Green Mill was going then or if I just didn't know about it. I wasn't very clued in, Mark. But she started
0: at the Green Mill. You probably saw her at Big Goddess Powwows that she and Paula Killen put on at the Metro. It's probably where you ran into her.
1: Well, I just remember loving her work, and seeing her perform it live was just riveting. I don't know. Unfortunately, by the time Mark Turcott told me about this, I have another commitment for Saturday the 25th, so I don't think I'm going to be able to get down there. But please, please tell Lisa that she has one very huge fan who's been a fan for decades of hers.
0: I will do that. I will do that. She was very, very important to the performance arts scene in Chicago during the late 80s and 90s.
1: Yeah. And Mark, we need to take a break. I'm talking to Mark Smith. His early collection of work about the poetry slam has now been acquired by the Newberry Library, and there's going to be a huge celebration of him and a lot of other poets Saturday the 25th at the Newberry Library. And I believe people are supposed to get tickets, but I looked into this. What date was this? I looked into this a week or two ago, and at that point, I was told the event was nearly sold out. So if this something that sounds interesting to you, get on the Newberry Library website, like literally, like right now. Mark Smith and I are going to take a real quick break. We're going to be back with more after this.
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1: Saturday the 25th, there's going to be a celebration at the Newberry Library in downtown Chicago. The 40th anniversary of a Poetry Slams. The founder, the father of the Poetry Slam, Mark Smith, is going to be there. Some of the people who were early performers at Poetry Slams are going to be there. They're going to be reading their works. If you're interested in getting a ticket, you better scurry because they're almost gone. And I want to talk to you, Mark, about Tony Fitzpatrick. When did you first meet Tony?
0: Tony was a major player in at the Green Mill in those early days. And it's too bad that he, you know, we all passed on last year. And it's too bad he couldn't be there for this because he was an integral part of what was happening.
1: Yeah.
0: Because we all had to have quite a bit of guts to do what we did. And, of course, we know Tony. Give him a rough assignment. He's gonna take care of business.
1: Yeah. Yeah, I think, I don't know the date of his last visit to the Green Mill to perform, but I'm pretty sure I was there. I wanted to go see Tony, but I also wanted to actually meet in person Mark Turcotte. I had talked with Mark on the radio, but we had never actually met in three dimensions. That was a really, really fascinating day. And I'm telling you, standing room only.
0: Yeah, that was a beautiful night. And Tony really, he took a chance like everybody, you know. The Green Mill's been a place where lots of people take a chance doing stuff, really being vulnerable. And he did so that night. It was a beautiful poem he did about his wife and that, yeah.
1: And that's another thing about the Poetry Slam performances. Correct me if I'm wrong, but most of what I have heard on the occasions when I've been at these things, it's not the sort of typical academic poetry. It's very, very personal poetry. It's like people take things that happened in their lives or conversations they had or some emotional response they had, and they turn it into a poem. It is really very intimate in a strange way.
0: Yeah, you know, it's interesting about it. It Poetry Slam all across the world is all different forms, from scholarly works to just, you know, somebody writing something at the bar. But what is really interesting is that it gives everyday people a chance to express themselves, and that's what you're talking about. There's great writers that come now and perform their works, and published writers performing, like Patricia Smith, so many books that she's published. But those moments when someone, just everyday person who likes words, gets up and pulls something out of their heart and lets everybody else hear it. That those moments are really special.
1: Yeah. And, you know, this is very personal and it's very entertaining, but it is also widely recognized as something that's important. Correct me if I'm wrong. Didn't Patricia Smith, wasn't she a Pulitzer Prize finalist?
0: Pulitzer Prize finalist, but she just last year she won the book, the what is it called? The
1: Booker
0: the
1: Prize?
0: Book Award. National Book Award.
1: Oh, the National Book Award.
0: Right. And there's poets in Germany, for instance, they have poets in Germany that have inscriptions on the literature houses. Because the poetry slam poets now, they exist in both the published world and the stage world. And many have won all kinds of literature awards that you wouldn't think that the slammers at the beginning would ever be able to get. Tayamba just won a Pulitzer Prize for his book of poetry. I forget what the name is.
1: Yeah. And here's something when I was reading about the event. Explain this to me. There's going to be, before the performances, there's going to be a video crews, slam on the street video crews, talking to people. What's that all about?
0: We hope that works. That's my idea. I worked with Kevin Covell, who I think you know. I asked him to bring two video crews to interview all the guests and get like a 2-3 minute summation of what they feel about the slam and where they found it. Almost like people at some big, you know, like the Academy Awards, where they're on the street interviewing the people as they get out of the limousines. I wanted to give it that feel. It may work, it may not work. We don't know. But that's what's going to happen with that.
1: And the videos, are they going to be turned around and played on the 25th, or is that something people can see at a later date?
0: They'll see it at a later date. We're going to make a highlights of it, and that'll become a part of the collection. It's the Mark Kelly Smith collection, but it's really meant to be a place where people could deposit their stuff, and it's already happened. People are sending stuff. Hey, put this in the connection for me, you know, maybe a letter they got from somebody or a sign poem they got from some now famous.
1: One thing that I wish, and I don't know if you have any ideas how this can happen, I wish that more books of poetry were more widely available. Next week on Friday, I'm scheduled to interview Jennifer Militello, who is the poet laureate of New Hampshire. And I scoured my library, and my library is connected with a bunch of other libraries, to find some of her works, and I couldn't find a single one. Now, hopefully I can dig some up on Amazon or a site like that, but it always disappoints me that poetry isn't as widely disseminated as read as often as novels. What can we do to fix that, Mark? Paul, did I lose Mark? Is he still there? Okay. Mark,
0: hello?
1: Are you still there? I can't hear you.
0: I can hear you.
1: Okay, did you hear my question? Because we didn't get your answer. So now you have to answer it all over again.
0: Okay. My thing was performance, and why we started the performance is to build an audience for poetry. The slam audience, people for performance poetry who buy the books, is huge. That was my effort to make it happen. I don't know, you know, there's lots of people out there sending the stuff out to, you know, make it at, like, Rattle Magazine. He's made a big effort to get poetry out there. My thing is gathering an audience in a room, and we do that. You know, the Green Mill packed houses every time we have a show. So I don't know what the answer is to the reading public.
1: Yeah. And maybe it's, I think part of the problem, and maybe this is just my perspective, I think part of the problem is the way poetry is taught, you know, because again, it's like, I can remember, you know, when I took these classes and my daughter, when she was in high school, and this was part of a reading class, and these poems would be very vague You know, it'd be like vague. And then the instructor would be like, okay, what does this mean? What do you think the author was trying to convey? What this object that's mentioned over and ago over in the poem, what does it signify? And I'm not saying that it's wrong to spend time thinking about poetry, but I think that poetry shouldn't always be that hard. You know, I think when I my favorite kinds of poems, they're accessible. I read them. They show me a new perspective on something, or better yet, they make me feel something. I think that might be part of the problem there. It's such an academic kind of, I think, dull way of teaching poetry in a lot of places.
0: Yeah, it certainly was what motivated us in the beginning to do what we did in Chicago. But I think things have changed. There's many performance poets that teach. There's many schools that welcome the performance poets into teach workshops and that. In fact, like in France, Yopo Zirk, who run the league that slam France, they work like 220 days a year doing workshops in the schools, and not only them, but their colleagues in the French slam world do the same thing. So I think maybe the landscape of that has changed, and it's being taught in a different way. I don't know for sure, but I think it might be have changed over.
1: Well, you know,
0: years.
1: Mark, I am incredibly old, and back when I was studying poetry, I'm sure nothing is taught the same way as when I was in school. I want to double check. I saw the time frame for this event at the Newbery. A week from tomorrow, it's 1 p.m. to 4 p.m. Is that correct?
0: That's correct. The first hour will be a mingling, because a lot of these people that will be there haven't seen each other for quite a while. And the first will be this mingling and slam on the street interviews. And then from 2 to 4 will be, there'll be a little, we have a video documentary that we're going to show about the collection coming into the Newbery, and then there'll be performances by, you know, Lisa Mascagni, and Mark could be doing something. Just a little snippet of poets that were around at that time. A feature of it will be the Chicago Poetry Ensemble doing one of those ensemble pieces that they think happened back in the early years.
1: Well, I think it's going to be a wonderful event, Mark, and thank you so much for talking with us about it. Folks, it's going to be at the Newbery Library, Saturday, July 25th, from 1 p.m. to 4 p.m., and you will be treated to some of the most incredible poetry slam performers that I've ever met and ever heard. If you love poetry slams, you should be there. And if you don't know what Mark and I are talking about, but it sounds intriguing, you should be there.
0: Very good.
1: Thank you, Mark. Thank you so much. And congratulations on the Newbery taking this seriously enough to want all of their, you know, your early documentation of getting this off the ground.
0: They're great people of the Newbery. They're true Chicagoans at the Newbery. So.
1: Well, so is Mark Smith, and I'm very pleased to have this chance to talk with you about this. Good luck a week from tomorrow.
0: Okay, thank you.
1: Thank you, Mark. That's going to do it for me for today and for this week, because, you know, it is Friday. You have the same homework that you have every weekend. Get out there, find something that brings you joy, something that at least brings you peace. Because we're in the fight of our lives, kids, and it's going to get worse before it gets better. So charge up all your batteries. Patty Vasquez is up next. One of the people joining her is Matt McNeil of the Matt McNeil Show. Tomorrow, 1 to 4, it is Edwin Eisendrath. He's going to talk to Bill Scher from Washington Monthly Magazine. And Ben Wickler, who is a former chair of the Wisconsin Democratic Party. He's written a book, and he has a new television show out. Edwin Eisendrath, 1 to 4 p.m. on Saturday. Patty is coming up right now. I will be back here on Monday. We, among other folks, we're going to talk to Brian Endless, political science professor from Loyola. He is always interesting, informative, and fun. Those are the things I like. Okay, thank you to Paul Shavari for stepping in for Bedelia when she doesn't feel well. Appreciate you, Paul. And that's it. I am going to have a relaxing weekend. Paul, you can take a little bit of time off, okay? I give you permission.
8: Okay, but I gotta watch that World Cup final on Sunday.
1: Oh, yeah, sports, sports, sports. Okay, fine. But that's love. That's not work.
8: No, it is work.
1: Okay. I will see you Monday, folks. Have a great evening. Have a great weekend. Good night.
9: 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In 2026, women's entrepreneurship is surging. Driven by a desire for flexibility and accelerated by AI and digital tools, women are increasingly leading in e-commerce, wellness, and service-based sectors, with a major trend towards solo, high-impact, and home-based businesses designed for a work-life balance. Women entrepreneurs are heavily utilizing AI and e-commerce tools to streamline operations and reduce cost. 68% of women entrepreneurs have cited a work-life balance as a primary motivator to becoming a business owner, driving the demand for virtual assistants, digital marketing, consulting, and online coaches. Now, despite the growth, there is a push for better banking support and policy with a focus on addressing the $3 trillion opportunity for women and minority-owned business acquisitions. WCPT 820 listeners, I'm Whitney Rydell, and this has been your Girls News.
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18: AP News, I'm Ben Thomas. President Trump revived false claims about fraud in the 2020 election in his address to the nation last night. Ed Donahue reports today Homeland Security Secretary Mark Wayne Mullen issued a warning ahead of November's midterms.
19: If you are an illegal or you're voting illegally, we will hunt you down. We will find you. And we will prosecute you.
20: In a White House briefing, Mullen also threatened fines, even prison time, for state election officials who refuse to hand over sensitive voter data.
19: We will make sure that we make those states a priority to look at who voted in their states and hold then the election officials accountable.
20: Mullen's comments come as a federal judge blocked the use of DHS's updated system, citing voter privacy and the fact it can result in the wrongful purging of eligible voters. Ed Donahue, Washington.
18: In Texas, first responders spent another day rescuing people trapped by high waters. More heavy rain has widened the danger. Flooding's killed at least two people. And millions in the Great Lakes, Northeast, and Mid-Atlantic are puffing through another day of smoky skies. Wildfires in Minnesota and Canada are the source. Air quality warnings expected to remain in effect at least through Saturday. And Haya Pajwani reports.
21: Federal health officials have identified lettuce from Mexico served by Taco Bell locations across five U.S. states as a source of the widespread outbreak of the diarrhea-causing parasite Cyclospora. The Centers for Disease Control and Prevention confirmed the source and warned consumers not to eat shredded iceberg lettuce from Taco Bell restaurants in Indiana, Kentucky, Michigan, Ohio, and West Virginia. Officials have identified a single supplier of the lettuce. The federal warnings to consumers didn't identify the company, but a federal official who was briefed on the investigation and not authorized to discuss it told the AP it was Taylor Farms in Salinas, California. I'm Haya Pinchwani.
18: This is AP News. Seth Suchel has the AP Markets Report.
2: A sell-off for AI winners got worse and pulled stock markets lower worldwide. The S&P 500 fell 1% Friday. The index closed out its first losing week in the last three and only its third since March. The Dow lost 406 points. That's about 0.8%. The Nasdaq Composite sank 1.4%. NVIDIA was the heaviest weight on the market and fell 2.2%. The worries about whether AI stocks have shot too high dragged down Asian markets even more sharply. Oil prices jumped again on worries about the war with Iran. The yield on the 10-year treasury eased to 4.55%. Seth Suttel, New York.
18: Brent crude settled above $88 per barrel, and roughly $76 a week ago. While U.S. gasoline prices pushed back toward the $4 mark, AAA puts the national average above $3.98 per gallon. More news at APnews.com. I'm Ben Thomas. 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
22: Chance of scattered showers and storms early tonight, otherwise partly cloudy with a low temperature of 77 degrees. Chance of storms on Saturday, especially in the afternoon. Some of those could produce some heavy rainfall. High temperature of 91 degrees. The heat index as high as 100, but cooling off dramatically in the late afternoon when those storms move through. Sunday, areas of smoke and haze possible with sunshine and a high of 78 degrees. Monday, chance of thunderstorms with a high of 91. That's the latest Chicago weather update. Right now, it's 90.
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Hey, everybody. It's Friday. For many people, that's an exciting thing. Maybe this is when your work weekend starts. I know a lot of folks work the weekends or just middle of the week for you. But still, it's Friday. It should bring some joy. Even if it just harkens back to when you were a kid and there wasn't school tomorrow or there was something fun coming up, which is why Joan ends her show with do something that fills your soul and have fun. Relief today in Chicago that the air quality has improved. It's still hazardous, but not anywhere near what it was. I mean, at the height yesterday, we had Andy here was telling me that there were parts of the area that were up to 900. Again, it is the particles in the air. There's some great websites you can go to. We spoke to an expert yesterday from UIC who talked to us about the fact that we have 277 air quality monitors, like these sensors all over the city of Chicago, the second most in the world, number one in the country. Everyone can go to Open Air. First Google Open Air Chicago and you'll get information from the city of Chicago in regards to where we are with air quality. And the thing is that the AQI, the air quality index from 0 to 50 is good. From 51 to 100 is moderate. Anything over 100 becomes unhealthy for sensitive groups. And then yesterday, it was essentially hazardous for everyone to be outside, which was kind of scary. I don't know how you guys are feeling today. If you want to check in with us, you can text us or call at 773-763-9278. Of course, we don't have to have just smoky talk. And it wasn't the fun kind of smoke. It was, it wasn't like campfire, let's get some s'more sort of smoke. It was hard. Yesterday, I was struggling today, even going up some stairs because I could tell that I was impacted by it. So, again, you can go to Open Air Chicago, and I think from there you'll also find links to other websites where you can learn more, like the U.S. EPA Clean Air Network designed for the ambient air quality monitoring. AirNow.gov is another location. So, yeah, right now, it's better. It's still slightly over 100, but nowhere near the hazardous

0: atmosphere we were all a part of yesterday. So absolutely relieved. It was strange. I was telling somebody today, it was sort of challenging because I realized I have K95 masks in my car. I had a stack of them. And so it was easy for me to grab one because of the pandemic. Who knew a pandemic would prepare us for the next plague? It's like plague to plague around here. And it's just strange to previously need a mask to go inside and then need a mask to go outside. And but here we are doing better today. I hope that you all fared well. But there is stories about people having respiratory issues. It does affect our circulatory system. So a lot of folks having heart issues. A lot of folks messaging me about how it was impacting them. If you want to text at 773-763-9278, that's 773-763-9278. Coming up on the show today, I do want to let you know that we've got some guests joining us on the phone and in studio. Coming up at 5:45, we'll talk to Lonnie Ulrich, who is working with Indivisible Skokie Morton Grove in Lincolnwood. And we're going to talk about a vigil coming up on Sunday. And we will talk more about this ICE agent. I know Matt McNeil will have some thoughts. Matt McNeil, the host of the Matt McNeil Show on KTNF AM 950, is going to be in studio. How weird is that? He'll be in studio. And then at 6:30, we're going to welcome back our friends from AFS USA. You can go to AFSUSA.org to learn more about the work that they do. And perhaps you want to get involved and be a host family for students who are set to arrive in August. Some of them are coming for a half a year, some for a full year. If you or someone you know might be interested in that, please make sure you visit AFSUSA.org. That's A, F as in Frank, S as in Sam, USA, you know how to spell that, traditional spelling, .org, AFSUSA.org. And we'll talk with our friends who are visiting from other parts of the world and see if they also were enchanted by ranch dressing. That seems to be the big thing. Paul, do we have you potted up on here? Right, Paul? Whenever you have a, is that the one?
1: Do you have me?
0: I do have you. Hi, Paul.
1: Yeah, you can hear me?
0: Let me roll you up a little bit more. That's me. Oh, there we go. Hi.
1: Yeah, no, I can do that too.
0: Oh, hi. How you
1: hi,
0: doing?
1: How's it going?
0: It's going all right. First of all, I will mention that I brought a bag of sample meals from Seattle Sutton. So I hope you enjoy your selection. Don't forget to grab it because now they're all over the fridge and I hope people remember what they chose.
1: Gotcha.
0: But thank
1: yeah,
0: you to our friends
1: out,
0: right down the street at Seattle Sutton. I stopped in to talk to them about the Jefferson Park Sunday Market and possibly sponsoring us and being part of that. And then I mentioned I was here and then we talked about maybe collaborating and they gave me a bag of food to bring to everybody.
1: Cool.
0: And I'll be honest, I already had the pizza. I had the barbecue chicken pizza.
1: Did you like it?
0: Me and Andy had, yeah, it was really good.
1: Cool.
0: Super good with a little bean and corn salad, like a little Southwest salad. But so we have students coming in and I believe at least one of them is from France and I think it may be two students from France. Of course, they've been knocked out of the World Cup.
1: Yeah, I wouldn't bring that up to them.
0: Too bad. So sad.
1: Mm. Yeah, it's like that's a national tragedy.
0: No, mostly, I would imagine. I am not thrilled with...
1: No, they've been regressing since 2018. They won it all then. They were the runner-up in 2022, and now they didn't even make it to the final.
0: They didn't even make it to the third place game.
1: Well, they got tomorrow to get third place.
0: Oh, tomorrow is the third. They're fighting. So tomorrow is France and England?
1: That's correct. At 4 o'clock local central time, anyhow.
0: That's an interesting battle.
1: Yeah, that should be. I don't know what effort they're going to put in, but I think that should be a good one on paper.
0: I think a lot of people are going to pretend like tomorrow's the real cup.
1: In France and England.
0: Yeah, France and England. People hate Argentina and Spain. Everyone is feeling challenged. For folks who maybe don't follow a lot of these stories on social media, now it's become, with the final four, it was choosing between colonizers. Everyone was like, do I choose my colonizer or your colonizer or Argentina? And everyone was choosing everyone else's colonizer. Nobody wanted Argentina. Like, it's this widely hated team.
1: Yeah, a lot of people think that Argentina's gotten like an edge from the referees maybe, but I feel like at this stage almost all of them have in some way,
0: sure,
1: shape, or form. So just enjoy the games. It's all we got left.
0: That's all we got left. Just sit down, shut up, and watch the game. So tomorrow is France and England. What time is that game?
1: 4 o'clock p.m. Central.
0: 4 o'clock. Are they both 4 o'clock games? Or
1: no, 2 o'clock on Sunday. I don't know why they're throwing us off like that.
0: Yeah, that's a shame. And are you going to be here watching the game?
1: I'll be here Saturday. Working because I'll be on the clock, so I won't be. I definitely won't be watching.
0: No one should come by with
1: sure.
0: some snacks or anything to hang out and watch you work.
1: Yeah, you know, especially because I think we have pre-recorded programs on too,
0: yeah,
1: so I got to keep a listen.
0: Yeah,
1: listen on the station.
0: Yeah,
1: and, yeah. But Sunday I switch shifts so I can watch.

0: watch the match before I go see my parents.
1: Excellent. Well, that'd be very fun. But do you have a favorite for the third place? It makes me giggle. The third place team.
0: Yeah, right. Like, how many tournaments do that? Where it's like, yeah, sorry, you lost the semis. You don't get to play for the championship, but why don't you stay for one more?
1: It's really humiliating.
0: I like France tomorrow, but okay, at the same time, I've been riding France the whole tournament and they lost to Spain.
1: Are you blaming yourself?
0: No, I just think good. It's, you know, France and Spain was supposed to be a good one on paper, and I just picked the wrong team.
1: Yes. Well, okay, so to that, right?
0: I was 50% wrong, I was 50% right.
1: There you go. Well done. I mean, you know, I will say this. The reason why it makes me giggle that they go through all that, they play these, I mean, grueling games. They have heartbreaking losses, both of them, right? Any stage of this is heartbreaking. The whole world is watching, literally, in your homeland, whatever that energy is like. And then, but here's the thing, up until that, like the knockout stuff, they calculate that you could have a tied game. And people are like, well, we'll add it up later. But when you get to the end, like, why don't they just add up those two games and go, well, it looks like France came in third.
0: Oh, you're talking about like an aggregate score?
1: Yeah,
0: amongst,
1: like they do for the other rounds.
0: They do that for like other stuff. But I think just for the sake of like neutrality, I really don't know why there's a third place game. But I think it's just so that when they rank the tournament, it's like, okay, here were your top four teams in order. One more exciting match. We get to see England versus France.
1: I'm sorry. I just got distracted by something that made me giggle. I apologize.
0: Well, third place games made you giggle too.
1: Yeah, it does make me giggle. So when I ran for office, there was a wonderful neighbor who she and her daughter, would help me. We would volunteer and go door knocking and stuff. And her daughter would call me Patty Baskets.
0: Okay.
1: Right. Which is right. It's isn't that cute?
0: Yeah.
1: They call it. So she called me Patty Baskets, and I just thought it was the sweetest thing. And I'm not gonna be like, it's Vasquez, because Patty Baskets is actually closer than the way a lot of people pronounce it.
0: Did you ever see the Zach Galifianakis show Baskets?
1: No. Oh yeah. I've
0: seen
1: some
0: ridiculous
1: of it.
0: Show, but yeah.
1: Yeah. So this listener says, PV, I have to bring this to your attention. Toddler age mispronounced her name as Batsy Boxes. I'm like.
0: That's adorable.
1: I think that needs to be my band name, even though I'll never play an instrument. Batsy Boxes, opening for Joan Jett. I don't know why I have to. That's who I want to open for now. She came out with a very strong statement about this administration, so I was really excited about that. But
0: cool.
1: Yeah, Batsy Boxes. Sadly, there's nothing you can do about it. Bright side is, at that age, their linguistic skills improve. No, please don't stop doing that. Batsy Boxes is amazing. I was actually Patsy until I started playing Little League Baseball on a boys' team, and for whatever reason, I just felt like Patty sounded less soft, I guess.
0: Were you raised as Patsy?
1: Yes, I was. My dad was a huge fan of Patsy Cline, and my aunt's name is Patricia, and her nickname was Pat, so they didn't want to call me Pat, which I'm glad. Oh, sorry, Aunt Pat, I love you, but so my dad called me Patsy.
0: Okay,
1: and but I'm kind of glad not to be a Trisha. Sorry, Trishas. I don't know.
0: What about the full, like, Patricia?
1: I like how you said it, though. That's exactly why I don't like it. Patricia. The hard P.
0: Patricia.
1: Patty. Patty. I am so all over the place.
0: I'm sorry. Just to interrupt really quickly. Patty Vasquez. I think every Chicagoan, and including myself, wants to be like, Patty Vasquez.
1: I was going to say this. So obviously I've talked about growing up in Chicago. I went to Lang Tech. There was a boy that I dated on and off for 7 years from high school all the way past college. And we hadn't seen each other for a long time. Let's call him Jason because that's his name. And, you know what? I mean, I'm already halfway there. Jason Wilk. Cause that's his name. So my husband and I were going to a PTA meeting, and there's some pictures cause I went to, we were lifeguards together and had gone to, you know, events together and stuff. So anyway, we're coming around the corner and I hear Patty Vasquez. It was like the most Chicago dripping accent. And Steve goes, oh, geez. And it was my ex-boyfriend, Jason Wilk, who also grew up in Chicago. But yeah, it was such a, it was such a Chicago. Patty Vasquez. Oh, so our kids were in the same school together. That's the most of that story. Our kids.
0: There you go. Generational.
1: Like, what were the chances here? What's going on here? Okay. Where were we? Patty Baskets, Betsy Boxes, Batsy Boxes. I like that a lot. Batsy Boxes. Okay. Let me see if I can pull this back in. Nope, I don't have it. I do not have the show anymore. It has gotten away.

0: for me, and I don't. I'm okay with that.
1: You could reset. Tell us who we got on the show today.
0: Yeah. I hope it's not right now. We don't have anybody now because I am not prepared.
1: You know, I had a schedule, but it's yours in the copy that's in studio.
0: Oh, that's fine. We have coming up today on Zoom, we have Lonnie Ulrich of Indivisible, Skokie, Morton Grove, Lincolnwood Backup. Oh, that's how, I was supposed to read the phone number on the air. Okay. We also have a guest co-host in studio, Matt McNeil. He may get here earlier, so don't drive fast or tell your Uber driver to drive more quickly. But we will have Matt McNeil from KTNF AM 950, the Matt McNeil Show host, joining us. You hear him every night here at 9 p.m. Coming up at 6:30, we've got our friends from AFS, AFS USA. We want to thank our sponsors for making these silly conversations happen. I swear we talk about other things. If you're just tuning in, we'll ground it in reality in a moment. We'll come back and talk some more World Cup when we come back. 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You got to buy a few four packs. But Fascist Tears is a wonderful West Coast IPA. I don't like IPAs. I don't know what the difference is between them. I like a hazy IPA. Do you like hazy IPAs, Paul?
1: I like all IPAs.
0: All IPA. Have you had the Fascist Tears yet?
1: No, I don't think
0: I'll get
1: I have.
0: I'll hook you up with that.
1: That's Minocqua. Is that a new one from them?
0: It's a West Coast IPA. It was the Culver Spy Ring previously. So
1: okay,
0: they change the label sometimes.
1: I liked the Magateers. I like that.
0: Wasn't
1: one.
0: Wasn't that good? Yeah, Magateers are good too. That might be it. Because what they do is they change the labels. It'll just be their Kolsch's, like their Tammy Shandy is one. But today that's a Mount Shandy. They have a Mount Rushmore Shandy with some of their biggest supporters on the can.
1: Gotcha.
0: Yeah. So they just change the label sometimes. Yeah. I'll get you some, I don't know if I have any resistance in the office. I got resistance in my heart, but not in my office.
1: I was going to say politics, much like beer, is fluid.
0: Exactly. Yep. Keep the resistance fluid, folks. Go to minocquabrewingcompany.com. There's also a marketplace where you can support business owners who will never, ever give money to the GOP, to MAGA, to conservatives, to fascists. Let's talk a little bit more about that when we come back. 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We'll talk about more that and more when we come back on WCPT 820 Heartland Signal and KKNW 1150 in Seattle and all of our friends tuning in digitally on Facebook and YouTube and Substack with Minocqua Brewing Company.
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0: Thank you so much for joining us. We continue our conversation here on WCPT 820 Heartland Signals. We thought that I was all over the place before the break. It's only going to get worse now because Matt McNeil has joined us in studio, the host of the Matt McNeil Show that you hear every single night here on WCPT at 9 p.m. and broadcasting every single day. Three to five. I've heard it both ways.
11: Yeah.
0: Hey,
11: well, you've heard those stories. Well, it's okay.
0: Do you watch the show Psych? Have you ever seen the show Psych?
11: A little bit, yeah.
0: So that's a very popular, like, whenever he mispronounces something, he says, I've heard it both ways. That's right. I'm doing a callback to that pretty much every single day.
11: I just blast through it. And just, that's how I'm going to say your name now forever. And, yeah. And then no one wants to correct you if you do it like three times. It's like, okay, and then they start asking themselves, am I saying it wrong? You know, it's like, yeah, you are.
0: Maybe you're wrong. Well, I've had people tell me to my face that I have a family member who says Vasquez, and I'm like, they're not real. Do they say quesadilla too? I'm not playing this game.
11: Delicious quesadillas. I just had a bunch of those over at Taco Bell. Dirt cheap too. Delicious.
0: There's a meme going around of a Taco Bell sign that says, come on, be honest. How many of you haven't had explosive diarrhea here? Who called the news?
11: When did Taco Bell not become safe food? Anyway.
0: Do you remember what knocked out Chi-Chi's? Years ago, in the early 90s, it was E. coli on green onions.
11: Mm. Oh, that's right. I remember that. I thought it was the fact that when you went there and you're on a birthday, they all came on out, and there is nothing better than being serenaded on your birthday by a bunch of 18-year-olds who are chronically depressed and do not want to sing and are constantly off key.
0: Did you have a job where you had to sing to people? Because I did.
11: Oh, I did comedy. I did comedy improv up in Minneapolis for a while. I did have to sing occasionally, but not too often.
0: Okay. Yeah. We had to do I worked at Bennigan's. I worked at a lot of places. I worked at Planet Hollywood. We had to sing.
11: You had to sing at Planet Hollywood?
0: We had to sing at Planet Hollywood. Oh, yeah. Wow. It was a very stressful job. At any rate, that's not what we're here to talk about. We're here to say hello. Welcome back to Chicago.
11: Of course, man.
0: You came in for the worst air quality day in the world.
11: It was better than up in Minneapolis. It was, Minneapolis was very much a smoky Canadian flavor. Now, I want to say this because there's an idiot in the White House who's out there attacking Canada. We had, because this is not just Canada, northern Minnesota is on fire too.
0: Yes.
11: The Boundary Waters Canoe Area part.
0: Can we sanction you as well? Keep your smoke by you.
11: Well, yeah. Okay, apparently, yeah. I'm not going to try to explain the planet to that idiot. So we had YMCA Boy Scout or YMCA camping groups that were up. Now, of course, and you saw the pictures. I was up on the lakes that are on the border of Minnesota and Canada. There's these huge lakes, Rainy Lake, Cabotagama, Lac La Croix. And so, and there's a lot of, you kind of go across the lake and stuff where you're camping on some islands that might be in Canada. When the fires kicked in, Governor Walz realized there were two YMCA camp groups that were up there that were trapped on the Canadian side. He calls Ford up in Ontario and says, we need them. And Ford just says, give me a second. Hangs up the phone, immediately gets Air Force, all their crew out there. They rescued the one that was on they determined one of them was on like a sandbar. They're like, okay, not much can burn there. So I think we're okay.
0: God.
11: We're going to leave you there for the time being until we can get a boat out there to you. But they actually air-vac'd U.S. kids out of Canada. And, you know, and we just had tragically, I just saw the story of the Canadian firefighter that just passed away fighting the fires in, I think it was in Michigan. And when you have the audacity to attack these people, it's this cruddy conservative Republican energy policy that has led to us to have large swaths of this country and Canada and the world that can burn with just a little bit of a one match, and off it goes. And it's not Canada's fault. It's just, this is what happens when you get warned for 40 freaking years to stop burning fossil fuels and you say, wussy. And okay, all right, fine.
0: Look, it's the same guy who, not the same guy, but the same party that defunded the sensors near Camp Mystic when the flooding waters came through.
11: There should have been
0: alarms for that. So of course he doesn't care.
11: Well, and we joked about the Taco Bell. There used to be a much better situation. People have talked about the fact that they would have picked this up and figured out where exactly this problem was coming from 2 months ago if the old CDC was in action. And no, but I mean, this is just a prime example of why don't put idiots in charge.
0: You mean the guy who says he snorted cocaine off a toilet seat isn't the guy we should have in charge of our health department?
11: He's right now rubbing the iceberg lettuce from Taco Bell in his eyes going, this makes me healthier. It's the worst superhero origin story ever, kids.
0: I don't think this story, you know, I keep meaning to do a video and talk about this on the show, and it, like, there's so much that happens in the course of a day, as you know.
11: Yes.
0: The fire hose, stop. Did you catch this story? This woman who, her twin infants, like 18 months old.
11: Idaho.
0: Who died, and she blamed the vaccines. Yes. She was even on a podcast with RFK Jr., and she's been arrested and charged with their murder.
11: It seems like she murdered the two kids so she could go on the podcast and say that vaccines got them, like 6 days after she murdered her own kids.
0: Yes.
11: And to give the Idaho law enforcement credit, they immediately like, okay, this doesn't add up. I mean, how would you even know it was the vaccine at this point? And she was so adamant it was. She's a horrible, horrible human being.
0: It's so disgusting. It's just that, and then, there's so many things to talk about. I can't even, it's like trying to grab onto something because it happens so freaking quickly every single moment.
11: It is.
0: I do think that we need to make sure that he is always associated with explosive diarrhea. Just sorry. It's to be synonymous.
11: Is that what we're Trump calling JD Vance now?
0: Oh my God, the JD Vance with, I don't even have to cook anymore. And you know, I like to bake, and on a special occasion, I will cook for. But I have a whole army of people.
12: I'm J.D. Vance, and I need to take the 7th Fleet out to go get some donuts. You freaking idiot. Well, they're just...
0: And then he says that Biden, his team was really bad at making him look normal. You know, he was eating ice cream. I couldn't stand the way he eats ice cream. And it always made him look sensuous or something. Like, he said something like that. Like, why are you popping a tent over Biden eating ice cream? To be fair, I took that line from someone on Stephanie Miller's show this morning. Okay. It was very funny to me. But J.D. Vance went on and on about how Biden couldn't look normal. This is the guy who stood in front of the donut case going, what are these? And like, remember, he couldn't even, like, he didn't know how to move his hands.
11: They're round with a hole in there. What's that all about?
0: Like, what?
11: Are you, okay, it's not a couch, dude. Back off.
0: Wait, was that the Santas? Maybe it was the Santas that was ordering the donuts. Who was the one that was ordering the donuts? I thought it was.
11: They're all just incapable.
0: These white doughboys, right?
11: I need to function like a normal human being. Well, hello there, humans. How are we today? Is this where the grocery store begins?
0: Oh my God. I don't know if we should be in the same room.
11: We definitely should be in the same room.
0: They're going to separate us.
11: No, you and I, this is the show. You are my bestie in Chicago for a reason, because I can tell that if you and I were actually in the same city, that this would be every one of our shows. We'd end up doing like four hours.
0: 6 hours if they would make it.
11: Would it really be 6 hours? I mean, it just, they just put mics on us.
0: Like, I don't know. We do walking tours. I shouldn't tell you this out loud. We watch walking tours on YouTube because we dream of other places we want to live.
11: Okay.
0: And it goes, for me, it goes Edinburgh, Cork. Okay. Cork in Ireland and Minneapolis. My husband and I, but we each other places that we want. I mean, I love my city, but there's things that you actually do much better when it comes to services for people with disabilities in Minnesota. It's extraordinary, the difference.
11: It's one of the things that, you know, just understand where Minnesota's at. There is an outright war right now about snow removal, which we do pretty good up there. We're not Canada. I mean, Canada is amazing. Watch that synchronized team. But there's a lot of intersections in the city proper that they just don't clear the snow effectively enough there. It's somewhat done, but it's not as good. And there is a, you know, and those are the things, gosh, I really miss the days we could have good discussions about that. How much money do we spend? Do we go buy the equipment? Do we go do this stuff? It makes a lot of sense to do so. But, you know, in this day and age where it's like, okay, we have to basically put armed guards on ballot boxes now. Okay, great. That's kind of where we're at.
0: We actually have a Plow the Sidewalks organization, that talks a lot about this. I think Rochester, New York has a program where they plow the sidewalks. And I want to say a place in Canada where it does make a difference. In particular,
11: if you want to see something that's amazing, you want government efficiency, watch a Montreal street cleaning crew, because they do the side.

0: after this with host of the Matt McNeil Show. It's the Matt McNeil guy.
1: I'm about to do a Mission Impossible mask reveal here. It's like
0: he's the host of the Matt McNeil Show, but surprise, he's not actually Matt McNeil. It's so weird.
2: 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Here's the latest Chicago weather update.
3: Chance of scattered showers and storms early tonight, otherwise partly cloudy with a low temperature of 77 degrees. Chance of storms on Saturday, especially in the afternoon. Some of those could produce some heavy rainfall. High temperature of 91 degrees. The heat index as high as 100, but cooling off dramatically in the late afternoon when those storms move through. Sunday, areas of smoke and haze possible with sunshine and a high of 78 degrees. Monday, chance of thunderstorms with a high of 91. That's the latest Chicago weather update. Right now, it's 92.
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0: Here's great news for those Chicagoans heading up to southern Wisconsin. Should you ever forget to load up on progressive brews from the local favorites like Rogers Park Provisions or Park West Liquor in Lincoln Park, Monaco Brewing Company beer is now conveniently available at Dream Liquor and Cigar in Kenosha and in the Lake Geneva area at Delavan Liquor and Smoke in Delavan. 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
0: Thank you so much for joining us. I don't think we could actually capture how many conversations we just went through.
1: I don't believe that person is an Aztec god. And also, I do love good flapjacks. So, anyway, nice. It's an eclectic conversation day here.
0: Yes, it all ends with Doctor Who and how many screwdrivers do you have? As many as it takes.
1: That is how I talk to women in bars.
0: David Tennant. See, this is where the problem is, having somebody in the studio and nobody knows what I'm talking about when I come back on air. But David Tennant, who played, I'm not sure which doctor.
1: He played the 10th Doctor and then he played the 14th Doctor.
0: David Tennant played the 14th Doctor?
1: He played the 14th Doctor.
0: What did I miss?
1: Well, he came back, okay. And he did three specials, and they're all quite good.
0: I probably saw these. My husband's going to text me in a minute. You know this. They blend together. I like the woman doctor. I thought that she was great.
1: Jodie Whittaker.
0: She was fantastic.
1: Well, and she was also fantastic in Broadchurch and
0: I haven't seen that yet.
1: It's, if you have not watched the first season of Broadchurch, which is the season to watch, that is as gripping as television. Olivia Colman is in that. Just amazing.
0: Oh,
1: And Tennant was on that, and he said, because of course he was coming off of Doctor Who, and he had said, oh, yeah, she could be the first main female lead. And so, yeah, and I thought she did brilliant. I thought she was wonderful.
0: The Brits have a way with dark dramas. We just finished last night Department Q.
1: I've not seen that one yet.
0: Oh, it is really good.
1: Okay.
0: It's a... It's

0: twists and turns, and I was like, ah! It was very good. You know what, dark.
1: They don't like their happy endings.
0: Ooh, good Lord. It's heavy. We do have some phone calls to take, but I feel like we were going to say something. Well, it's too late.
1: Okay.
0: Jim. We're sober. That's the scary thing. Hey, Jim, how are you doing?
2: All right, not too bad. Survived last night. That address by Trump rivaled the Gettysburg address. I have to admit it was. And I wish they would have bet $100,000 that he said perish, but apparently he didn't say that, so I didn't win any money. But you were talking about ice.
0: Hold on, Jim. I just had to tell you, one of my favorite things that someone said online was it was the Pettysburg address, which really made me laugh. The Pettysburg. So.
2: Did they say that?
1: It was a Scranton address.
2: Scranton is right. But anyway, here's a way to make a few bucks. If you're an insurrectionist and you're working for ICE, which I imagine a few of them are, you know, double duty, they can make a bundle by a tell-all book about Holman and the $50,000 he grabbed on his side. I mean, you know, there's a lot of juicy stuff in there. How many people they shot at, why they shoot at him, why are they letting them expire in these prisons? Who's the GO group? There's a lot there. So one of these insurrections, they throw a question to the wind. Why not go all out? And Matt, I'm going to say about your show that I love. Well, you have that doctor from Minnesota.
1: Oh, Dr. Joe.
2: Yeah, I'm ready to move into the Unabomber's house after you guys get through a conversation. You know,
1: he is a delightful ray of sunshine.
2: He sure is. But I mean, he's fabulous. But, you know, he's, on a serious note, I would love to hear the doctor talk about, you know, he's in communication with doctors all over the world. But I would like to understand what they would see, like, let's say 100 years from now, 200 years from now, what they would look at healthcare as a universal right and a, take money out of medicine and let the doctors be paid whatever price, like Germany pays them out of the coffers. You know what I mean? But anyway, you guys are terrific. You're terrific together. Anyway, you guys have a great weekend.
1: Thank you very much.
0: We've already gotten a request to do an overnight show. We'd love to hear the both of you on an overnight radio show live, like Steve and Johnny used to be on WGN. Now that that was a 6-hour show, Jim. Did you
1: that would be the part. It's first of all, no sleeping, no naps, and then just because by the time we get to like 4 a.m., we'll be like, bats!
0: Yeah, that's the one thing is Jim needs is now to be up 24 hours a day listening to WCPT.
1: Aren't you?
0: Sorry. He is. Good night.
2: You guys have a great
0: take
2: a
0: nap,
2: weekend.
0: Jim.
1: Thanks, Jim.
0: I mean, after our show, and not during Politics Bar or Matt McNeil show.
1: And by the way, I am
0: not during Democracy Now.
1: Bruce Klopfleisch in for me tonight because I am in town here in Chicago. FYI,
0: Bruce who?
1: Klopfleisch.
0: He
1: hosts one of their shows up there, and a political show. Very good guy, and so you'll enjoy his show.
0: It was so funny. I filled in for you one day, and
1: thank you.
0: My pleasure. But I filled in for you, and I wasn't in this studio. And it's funny, like how you need your sort of routine. And so it was really weird to be in another studio, with nobody there, just me and a computer. I'm like, I guess I'm doing the Matt McNeil show.
1: You are, technically. They lock me in a little dungeon in the basement.
0: I'm just
1: going to talk to myself here for 2 hours.
0: Look at this, our guest coming up. Can you see this? Our guest coming up in just a little bit from Indivisible Skokie has brought a puppy into the scene. And we have to wait a few minutes because we still have some phone calls to get to. I know Roosevelt was demanding that we open up the phone lines. This is Roosevelt from Chicago. Hey, Roosevelt.
3: Hello, guys.
0: Hey.
3: Thank you for taking my call.
0: Of course.
3: So I want to jump on this World Cup thing. I don't know. You guys probably don't know this, but there's two controversies going on when it comes down to this World Cup. There's a reporter. His name is Eduardo Feynman. He's an Argentine reporter, and this is what he said. I detest Mexicans with my whole soul. And he said that Mexico is jealous of Argentina.
0: Yeah.
3: He also is the manner that he said it. He said it, you could see the hatred in him. There's a video of him. And he also said that they have a better team than Mexico. I agree with him there. That Argentina is better than Mexico, obviously, because Mexico lost. However, there's another one. a reporter. Can I say the name of the channel? Because sure. It's a Spanish station.
0: Go ahead.
3: A local channel, Univision. This reporter from Ecuador, she posted on her social media, she was jumping up and down when Mexico lost against England. She wasn't caught. She posted it. She was proud because Mexico beat Ecuador. But she works for Univision. We all know that the majority of the people that watch all these channels in Spanish are Mexican. The way she catches her check is because of Mexicans, because the majority is Mexican in this country. So now they're apologizing, but you can tell that they're not sincere. And this hasn't aired out in the English channels or in the news. And so for that reason, I hate the people that talk like that, because it brings on these things. And then, you know, there's people on social media, they're taking them to test, a lot of Mexicans, because the way he said it, you could tell he meant it.
0: Yeah, absolutely. Thank you so much for calling, Roosevelt. Good to hear from you, my friend. Enjoy watching the World Cup this weekend. We've got to take a break because we have a guest coming up. We have one of our friends from Indivisible Skokie, Morton Grove, Lincolnwood. Lonnie's going to be on the line with us to talk about a vigil that's coming up for ICE victims this weekend. We're in studio with Matt McNeil, the host of, oddly enough, The Matt McNeil Show here on WCPT weekdays at 9 p.m.
1: Yes. Cooking with Brittany. No.
0: It's so weird. More after this on WCPT 820 Heartland Signal, KKNW 1150 in Seattle. And all of you joining us digitally, we appreciate you on Facebook, YouTube, and now Monaco Brewing Company's Substack. 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
0: Thank you so much for joining us. We continue our drive home here on WCPT 820 Heartland Signal and KKNW 1150 in Seattle. And we are so thrilled to have in studio with us Matt McNeil from The Matt McNeil Show here on WCPT weeknight evenings, 9 p.m. And thank you. You can see him if you're watching on our live stream on Facebook.
1: Hello.
0: And I should probably introduce, I should bring on our guest. We have Lonnie Ulrich from Indivisible, Skokie, Morton Grove, Lincolnwood. Hey, Lonnie, how are you doing tonight?
9: I'm doing great. Thanks for having me. I'm a big fan.
0: Oh, that's very kind of you. I appreciate that. I'm trying to find the button to show you. I'm not able to pull up the other screen. That was my fault. I should have done a tech check so I could show you Matt McNeil's face. But that's Matt McNeil's voice. How you doing? Lonnie, you know, I know that a lot of folks want to do something. And watching these videos and now learning more about one of the ICE agents who murdered Johann Sebastian Duran Guerrero, his wife has come out and said how abusive he was, that she can't believe he was ever even given a gun. And we've seen this over and over again with the actions of ICE agents. Tell us a little bit about the work that you're doing and what you want people to know about this weekend.
9: So we're doing a lot of work with Indivisible. It's a national group. I'm sure everyone's heard of it. We are doing everything possible to preserve our midterm elections, which means postcard parties, canvassing, telephone banking. We partner with other groups. Indivisible Evanston is partnering with us this weekend. We are doing a vigil this weekend. It was prompted by my visit to Broadview last week, where they did a vigil after the Lorenzo Salgado Araujo murder. So There was a group called Grita Latino who was partnering with us this time, and they inspired me to do this. And I'm in the process of making 140 tombstones because there's been 140 known people killed by ICE and many more that we do not know their names.
0: That's so you go ahead. You want to honor those individuals. Go ahead.
9: Right. No, go ahead. Ask your question.
0: I was just going to say, I just was watching another video and there's so many. The thing is that we're going to have evidence, is one thing. It doesn't bring any solace really in this moment of sheer terror. But I was just watching a man who was being abducted in Texas and just a UDMA over and over again. He's on the ground and one of the agents has his gun drawn.
10: Yep.
0: On a guy who's already face down in a parking lot. And so I just don't think I know that there are a lot of people who empathize and put themselves in those shoes, but in particular, those of us who, my mother is from Mexico. I'm terrified. You know, she's feisty. She'll get into people's faces at 91, but she looks like she's 70, right? It's terrifying.
9: Mine's from Dominican Republic.
0: Yeah.
9: She came here as an immigrant and, you know, came here with nothing. And she is still alive. She's 93 years old. She's a medical doctor, an MD. Saving many people's lives who would right now probably, you know, would ICE people would be, she doesn't ask questions. She would take care of them.
0: Yeah.
9: You know, you never know when you end up in the emergency room, who's going to treat you. Right.
0: Right. Mm-hmm. I just, the breadth and depth of how horrifying this all is. And I think that going to a vigil like this gives people that they want community too. And they also want to know what to do next. And that's the harder part, right? Is because we don't have power right now except for being witnesses and observers. And to that, they've made it very clear they're willing to kill them too.
9: Yeah.
0: Right.
9: Can I just say, you know, vigil is so, you know, it's to honor them. It's not a protest, you know. So when I was at Broadview, people were yelling, you know, things out at us. And I asked the people that attend to think about the people who have died and that this is a solemn occasion and we're there just to honor their lives and, you know, to show people that that we recognize them and that we do not accept what's going on in this country. So, you know, it's just honestly, I think it's so unintimidating because if people are afraid to go to a protest, you don't have to be afraid here because what are we doing? We're just standing there silently respecting them.
0: Yes. And where's the event being held and what time? So, and where can people get more information?
9: So it's on McCormick Avenue, in Lincolnwood. I want to thank the Lincolnwood Police Department. They've been very accommodating and, to help us get this done. We'll be meeting on Pratt on the park side. So we'll be standing on the grass right there. And we'll be holding each and every person who's been assassinated by ICE there with their, you know, where they're from and their names on our posters.
0: And what time is this? What time are you gathering?
9: Is it from 12 to 1:30?
0: Okay, you're gathering from 12 to 1:30.
9: Yes.
0: At McCormick near Pratt, and I'm familiar with the area, and I know that again. And you make a good point about the police departments. You know, it's when you go to Broadview and Matt, the amount of artillery that is at Broadview, where it's a detention center. And the other thing that people don't get when unless you're there, Lonnie, and maybe you've seen is the facility is right next to train tracks with like freight trains that are going by all the time. And like, it kind of caught my breath because it just reminded me, like, I can't imagine being in there. There were many people who'd been there for weeks, months without having any sunlight. And then you hear these trains coming by. And for anybody who knows what the history is of in Germany and the prison camps and being put on trains, it all is just kind of overwhelming, isn't it?
9: Yeah. I thought to myself, I wonder if they could hear us.
0: Yeah.
9: I wonder if they could hear every time, you know, an ICE agent at the end, people got, you know, gathered and they had speeches. And at the end, they were yelling, you know, and screaming in support of them and against ICE. And I just thought, I wonder if they could hear us.
0: I know. I wonder the same
9: thing.
0: You know,
9: there are people. They're not forgotten.
0: Yeah. And there was a reason. I mean, and they continue. And I can't help but think, Matt, sometimes that there's energy to escalate things is what kind of the last few weeks have felt like again, because they had kind of flown under the radar and it feels like they're gearing up for something more of this.
1: When you look at a bunch of idiots that have been basically given badges and guns and told to do whatever they want, this is what's inevitably going to be happening. There's no consequences for any of this stuff. And that's the important thing. You protest the actions of these individuals. You honor, like this vigil, you honor the memory of these people. And the important part, and I'd love to get your thoughts on this, is that the you know, making sure that the one thing that people want to do, the people that are committing the crimes want to do, is get people to forget about this and just let bygones be bygones. And we cannot do that. We have to make sure that a crime against humanity is treated as it should be, and in turn that we are holding these people accountable even after, you know, hopefully we have a change in regime here and all these things do change, that you cannot just say, well, what are we supposed to do? Well, you hold these people damn accountable for murdering people, assaulting people, taking people's human rights away. And I think that's a good part of a vigil, is making sure people stay vigilant, and that they eventually make sure that eventually crimes and courts are going to be chiming in here, and we need to make sure that that does happen.
9: Johann Sebastian wasn't doing anything but driving. He was driving while brown, right? That's all he did. And, you know, I have a 26-year-old son that could have been my son. It could be anybody's child. And, you know, the problem is we're not getting due process. The 14th Amendment from the 1860s guarantees us the right to be heard in court. And they're not getting that. They're not even getting an investigation. I don't know if you saw, like, on the news this week, you saw the street sweepers come by at 3 p.m. to wipe off the blood, his blood that was on the ground. All the evidence gone. This is not America. I spell America with a K now.
0: And it's amazing to me how many people will scream that the Constitution only applies to American citizens. In the due process, there's nothing that says, because here's the thing, how do you know whether or not someone is an American citizen, what their reason is for being here, what papers, I mean, like, that's the point of due process, is to find out the information.
9: So, and that, with your rationale, I mean, if you're a visitor coming in from France, right? If you come here for a week to do see the Eiffel Tower, I mean, sorry, the Sears Tower, the Wilson Tower, whatever it's called now.
1: Sears.
9: You know, are you not? Do you not have rights then? If you're a tourist, you don't have rights. I mean, you're not a citizen either, right?
1: The worst people who have ever lived will always try to split hairs about who's human and who is not. Yeah. It has always been the stance. I've said this before. Patty's heard me say this. People have said, what race are you part of? The human race, you moron. We're all humans. Yeah. There's no second tier class of humans. And no matter how much your little racist ideology wants to ride with that, it does not exist. We're all human beings, for God's sakes, and that should be it. And you guys claim to be Christians. How dare you? Exactly.
9: I'm a prejudiced person. I'm a prejudiced against assholes.
1: Jerks. I hate jerks too.
9: We're not supposed to say that word.
1: No, that's right. Sorry. We're not a podcast.
0: I feel like I should hit it again. I think I got it.
1: Rascals.
0: I don't want to. I don't want to edit anybody, but there'd be some editing there. So for folks who want to join, by the way, and not that you're wrong, for folks that want to join, not just this event, this vigil on Sunday, which will be from 12 to 1:30 on McCormick near Pratt in Lincolnwood, with Indivisible, Skokie, Morton Grove, and Lincolnwood. Tell folks a little bit about how they can get involved, and whether they live in that community or not. Maybe they just like going to Skokie, Morton Grove, Lincolnwood area.
9: I'm the type of person who involves anybody. Any group that you join, I don't care. It's better that we don't want to be in a silo. You want to get other ideas, whether it's Red, Wine, and Blue. I'm big on Indivisible. There's a new group that just came out, Indivisible Rogers Park, West Ridge.
0: Okay.
9: They just launched on the 15th of July. They had 200 people there. They're so organized. I wish I was like that. They're amazing. And they're also co-hosting this along with, like I said, Grito Latino, who has a website that they asked me to, if I may. And it's GritaLatinoAddison.com if you want to contribute there. And they do provide services to people who are immigrants who are in trouble right now.
0: Outstanding.
9: I know a lot of those groups right now. And you know what's great about now is you can see who are the jerks in our world, but you also see so many wonderful, wonderful people. And I'm just so grateful to be part of these organizations.
0: Absolutely. And we're so glad for the work that you do. And folks, you know, if you're looking for a way to get involved, if you feel helpless, one way to feel a part of something, a movement, as Lonnie was saying earlier, you know, we also want to protect our midterm elections.
1: Yeah.
0: Because as we heard last night, the beating of the drum to delegitimize anything unless the Republicans win, then it wasn't rigged, is basically the logic.
1: They rigged the, they rigged the last election and you won every office. Okay.
0: Now there's, there is no logic. By the way, we were talking about explosive diarrhea. I'm not, in this conversation, but we were earlier and someone said we should call it Donnarrhea. So,
1: I've got a Trump.
0: I've got explosive. I've got explosive Trumparia. Trump, I think Trumparia. No,
1: uh-oh.
0: That sounds like a cocktail. I don't know.
1: I'm starting to feel a little Donald.
0: At any rate, Lonnie, where's the best place for folks to get more information about the work that you all do?
9: Okay, so we're on Facebook. Indivisible Skokie Morning Grove Lincolnwood is on Facebook. We have a we're supposed to have a blue sky, but I think we're being remiss on that one. And I do have a newsletter. So also would like to give a shout out to Indivisible Evanston. They're our sister. They helped us get launched. Any of these organizations, we are doing things. I'm having a postcard party in 2 weeks. I will be announcing the date soon, and that's to Michigan, Georgia, and Wisconsin.
0: Excellent. Thank you for all the work that you do. And again, it's this, the vigil is this Sunday from noon to 1:30 in Lincolnwood on McCormick near Pratt. And that's near the path with the sculpture walk, right?
9: Yes, it is.
0: There you go.
9: Stay off the public parking. And I ask that everybody ignore comments, rise above.
0: Yes.
9: And,
0: yes, you know, absolutely. Always. That's why I show up as a handmaid. I'll talk to you later, my friend. And you can't say anything. What? I didn't say that out loud. Did I? Thank you so much, Lonnie. Have a great evening.
9: Thank you, Patty. Thank you.
1: Bye, Lonnie. Bless you guys all down there.
0: Thank you. Let's take a break here, and we'll continue our conversation with Matt McNeil, the host of, you know, the Matt McNeil Show. More on WCPT, KKNW, and all of our friends tuning in digitally. 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
11: I think we should be talking to voters about the fact that it is Democrats that are fighting to make your life better. 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That's who they are. We are for fighting to improve your everyday life, and we have plans that are going to do that. And I think we need to focus on the everyday costs that people are facing. You know, it's truly what I believe Trump sold as a snake oil salesman to voters, that he was going to tackle on day one. And you and I both know that that's the last thing he's been doing. He hasn't done a damn thing.
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14: AP News, I'm Ben Thomas. In Texas, the rain is expected to taper off, but it's been a punishing week. Jennifer King has a report.
15: Downpours dumped more than 2 feet of rain across parts of South and Central Texas over the past week, swelling rivers, cutting off communities, and washing out roads. In Uvalde, Texas, where a section of bridge collapsed due to flooding on the Nueces River, Governor Greg Abbott thanked responders who rushed to rescue hundreds of people trapped by high waters.
16: Cleanup is going to begin. The state is going to work with local officials to expedite things like debris removal and to accelerate the rebuilding process.
15: Miguel Vasquez was nearly swept away as water rushed into his Uvalde home.
17: I dipped down and grabbed onto the dirt, and already have pushed me, but I see that fence. I said, hell yeah. If it pushes me some more, I'll back up on the fence and I won't drown.
15: As the water recedes, residents like Sandra Gomez are returning to a messy cleanup.
18: Mud is all throughout the house.
15: I'm Jennifer King.
14: Smoky air is the issue for millions in the Great Lakes, Northeast, and Mid-Atlantic. It's coming from wildfires burning in Minnesota and Canada. Laura Shapiro lives in New York City.
19: You're smelling terrible things. You can feel it a little bit in your breathing, you know, and you just know that it's not good to breathe in all these toxins.
14: In Cleveland, tonight's game between the Guardians and the Pittsburgh Pirates has been postponed due to air quality concerns. And this concern, the smoke could affect Sunday's World Cup final. Air quality warnings are expected to remain in effect at least through Saturday. And there have been no reports of severe damage, but an earthquake with a magnitude 7.3 struck southern Mexico's Pacific coast on the border with Guatemala. The U.S. Geological Survey reports at least 10 aftershocks up to a magnitude 6. And Democratic members of Congress are demanding answers about Homeland Security's vetting and training of immigration enforcement officers. This after it was disclosed the ICE officer involved in a deadly shooting in Maine this week had a history of mental health issues and violent behavior. This is AP News. World Cup rituals.
20: In a bid to help his nation's beloved soccer team secure its second consecutive title, Argentine President Javier Milei says he won't be attending the World Cup final, instead choosing to view Sunday's match between Spain and Argentina from home. Milei added that he'll be wearing the same heavy jacket, too. Many Argentines have rituals that require them to stick to the same exact routine if the team is winning. In one widely shared video from this World Cup, a group of fans began reading from the Bible just as Argentina started scoring against Egypt, obliging them to repeat the ritual at every match since. One common ritual to impact the rival team involves freezing figures of players or pieces of paper with the opponent's names on them. Fans and players around the world cling to superstitions they believe can bring good luck to their team or misfortune to their opponents, reflecting the intensity with which many watch their national team. I'm Walter Ratliff.
14: More stories at APnews.com. I'm Ben Thomas. 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
22: Chance of scattered showers and storms early tonight, otherwise partly cloudy with a low temperature of 77 degrees. Chance of storms on Saturday, especially in the afternoon, and some of those could produce some heavy rainfall. High temperature of 91 degrees. The heat index as high as 100, but cooling off dramatically in the late afternoon when those storms move through. Sunday, areas of smoke and haze possible with sunshine on a high of 78 degrees. Monday, chance of thunderstorms with a high of 91. That's the latest Chicago weather update. Right now, it's 90.
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0: Thank you so much for joining us. I'm WCPT and 20 Heartland Signal. Matt McNeil, the host of The Matt McNeil Show, joins me in the studio.
1: Hello.
0: And sometimes I like to drop really bizarre things on people and then say, here, let's start talking now.
1: Do you know why I'm in town? Do you know why I came on down?
0: I don't know the main reason.
1: Rush is in concert.
0: Oh, my God.
1: I am in town. Doctor Who, Rush, and Model Railroad, you'd say.
0: So Paul's laughing possibly because I'm desperately trying to, I don't know if you know this about me, but I have an appalling lack of musical knowledge.
1: Don't worry.
0: But
1: that's
0: I do
1: okay.
0: know that Rush is a Gen X band. I can tell you that much.
1: No, it is a Gen X band. It is a band put together, three Canadians. Geddy Lee, Alex Lifeson, Neil Peart came in.
0: That's exactly what I thought.
1: And Neil passed away. And Neil was considered one of the greatest drummers of all time. And when he, it had always been the three of them. Outside the first album was a guy named John Rusty. But it'd always been the three of them. And Geddy Lee is possibly the greatest bass player that's ever played. And you have the best drummer in Alex Lifeson, although may not be the best guitarist, one of the most experimental and talented guitarists I've ever seen. So it really was an amazing band. And I loved them. And I remember as a kid listening to Permanent Waves when my friend introduced that. And that was for me the first music I had that became my music. I wasn't just listening to my parents' radio
0: yes,
1: like this.
0: Okay.
1: And it became that, and it became my comfort food. It became my soul. It became that meal your mom would make and they would enjoy it. Neil passed away and Neil died and he just had health issues and he passed away. And that was it. And it was that feeling of I'm not going to have my mother's food anymore, that sort of thing. Mm. Well, apparently someone, okay, so the story is, and the way they said it, they were at a funeral and they ran into Paul McCartney. And Paul McCartney was there and he said, you guys are musicians, you got to play music and that sort of thing. Now that is the worst.
0: Nice.
1: Most of my impressions end up sounding
2: it's
1: like Dracula.
2: Seinfeld, though.
1: It's like, well, what's the deal? John Ringo, what's the deal with these lyrics? Yeah. Oh, George. Play, be
0: really
1: less guitar-y. that would be a bad episode. Anyway, like I said, I don't do impressions.
2: The key to McCartney is you always have to make your statements sound like questions.
1: That's Michael Caine, too.
0: What's the deal?
1: Yeah, Michael Caine, too. Anyway, so he apparently ran into them and said, you guys are musicians. You play music. This is what you do. And so they kind of said, okay, well, we like the intent, but what can we find? They found this amazing drummer. She is out of Germany. She is absolutely phenomenal, Annika. And she, she is amazing to watch. And so they said they brought her in. They started playing some music. And I thought, we could actually might be able to do this. And so they did. And they went on tour. They announced the shows. They did not come up to Minneapolis. Chicago is the nearest. I said, I'm going to Chicago. The tickets were available. I'm going to Chicago. And so we came on down, saw the show last night. Absolutely fantastic.
0: Where was it?
1: It was over at United Center.
0: Oh my God. How crazy.
1: And so yeah, I was in the upper deck, but I was row one. So I got some nice photos and all that stuff, some nice videos. And yeah, you go through life. And I know that this is kind of adding a little bit more over importance to it, but it really is. It is my comfort food. And it's like when you come to the realization, it's like, okay, I'm not going to have my mom's cooking anymore. And so you just kind of go and deal with it. And then all of a sudden, nope, she's back. she's back. And you can have it again. And you're like, oh, Geddy and Alex, I missed you so much.
0: I missed
1: you so much. And so, yeah, I was very happy. And so that's why I came into town.
0: That's amazing. I love it. Would they have any opening bands?
1: Well, no, they don't. They've got so many songs and it's the curse of being Rush is that everyone wants to hear all the songs and they want to play all the up. They have to really trim back the songs that they do because everyone wants to hear everything. And it was, you talk about bands like Journey and Styx and REO Speedwagon and stuff that came out of that same genre, that same era. And they're all fine bands. They're good.
0: Come sail away. Come sail away. Heard it from a friend. Sorry.
1: They would put an album out, you know, 5 years after their peak, and no one wanted to hear anything. They just wanted to hear the classics.
0: Yeah.
1: And he said, these guys put out albums still, and everyone in the audience wants to hear the new album. And he says, it was wonderful to see
0: that's
1: them last night.
0: That's so much fun. And was it a good audience?
1: It was packed house. Packed out. Nice. I mean, it is really hard to walk into a room of yous. You know, it's like, wait a second. These are all like me.
0: It's so funny.
1: I'm not as attractive as I thought I looked.
0: I kind of love that. So we say use, and I love that you said use as a you, me. Yeah. But like you, it's a use is a plural of you here in Chicago, by the way. Yeah. Did use have a good time?
1: It's a good time. It was a good time out there.
0: That's wonderful.
1: It was nice. It really was comfort food, and it was just brilliant. I'm so glad. I don't know if you can get tickets. They play Saturday, they play Monday, they play Wednesday at United. And if you can go get them, go. You'll enjoy it.
0: That's cool. Excellent. Nice review of Rush's performance at the United Center over here in Rosemont, Illinois.
1: That was my ninth Rush show. I've seen a Russian concert 9 times, starting with Grace Under Pressure.
0: Trying to think. So mine was Indigo Girls. That's who I used to follow. I love Indigo Girls.
1: When you put on an album now, do you still I'm listening to the whole album.
0: So I like so much music, but yeah, I would say Indigo Girls. I definitely could. Like Galileo is one of my favorites, but at any rate, it's so funny because I got to meet them. They were doing an autographing at a Barnes & Noble. And I've told this story before, but just so that I would get a little attention, I maybe wore overalls and construction boots so that I would get a little bit more attention from Amy and Emily. My husband was with me. It was so funny. He's like, I've never felt so invisible in my entire life.
1: I
0: wanted to flirt with the Indigo Girls. I'm not lying. I think I'm being very straightforward about that. I'm such a big fan of theirs.
1: But that's exactly what it is. I mean, it's someone who means something to you, that they were able to bring in talent and music and recording and lyrics, and they brought it all together, and it means something to you. And in this day and age, trust me, you know this, I know this. How many times I'm like, I'm turning it off. I didn't watch that orange buffoon last night because I was watching Getty and Alex over at United Center.
0: Yeah.
1: And that was, can I just tell you how that was the justification? I don't have to watch you.
0: It's so.
1: Well, there's a word that I just recently heard that I almost used there.
0: Oh dear! But, yeah. I think I've reloaded for another shot there.
1: But he's a jerk.
0: I had somebody on my Facebook page tell me that, like, basically that I couldn't criticize what he said because I hadn't watched it. As though you're supposed, like, I'm sorry, I can get a transcript.
1: Okay, let me do it for you.
0: Yeah.
1: Hello. I'm a god. Where should be?
0: Are we rating the impressions by Matt McNeil?
1: It's better than the McCartney. Let's just be honest about it. I love the Ukrainian media picture of him.
0: Oh, I haven't seen it.
1: Okay, no, this is from back when they were meeting.
0: Oh, okay.
1: And because it's clear that the White House controls how they take pictures of Trump, and that they have to take him from certain angles. And the Ukrainians did not get this message. Because he looks like a kind of like a centaur, only he doesn't have the front legs of the horse. It's just that lower back of a horse on top of that weird body of his. And I'm like, he does not look good. And of course, is Harry Potter coming after him?
0: I have to say, by the way, it makes me crazy. I don't know if I think you're like me, where I have sense memory of things that happen throughout my life, and whether it's my own life or it's like what's happening in the news. But in 2016, weeks before the election, he said he wanted China and Russia to hack her emails because he wanted them to find 30,000 emails. And he said, Russia, if you're listening. And then within hours, United States intelligence said that there was an uptick in activity with efforts to hack our systems.
1: Oh, he is corrupt and horrible. And I, you know, when you're Lonnie, and she came on in here, and we have to remember all this ICE stuff. We have to. But there are a few things that are going to consume us the next few years, and they should.
0: Yep.
1: And that is basically making, ripping his freaking name off of everything, including the building downtown, because he likely raped children. He likely raped, And this is the idea that he has been able to keep this under wraps and keep this quiet and people are ignoring it is an absolute embarrassment within our society and within our news and within everything. He is a horrible human being. There's number one. Number two, the grift, the cheating, the stealing, the yes. money. The I want you to give me a plane. I want you to give me $1 million. I want you to give me this just outright grift and outright just ugliness. That's there. We get into the violations of human, the humanity, the human rights, the murder of all these people that ICE has done, but everything. I mean, the threatening, the pettiness, all of it. I want to make it to where there's not a single Republican who can show their damn face because their entire thing is going to have to be defended. And because, you know, when Trump is no longer walking this mortal coil, we all have our final time here. When that eventually does happen and the tidal wave of reality comes on out there, he's not going to have a library. We're not going to allow it.
0: I get that. And the thing is that the cult has such a grip on folks.
1: Oh, yeah.
0: And the freedom, I mean, the freedom they've been given to be as hateful as many of them apparently always wanted to. I mean, I feel so naive in this moment in history going, oh my God, there are people that actually believe this is okay to murder someone in front of their 3-year-old child.
1: There was a bumper sticker. I was out there early this year. I went and drove out and I went and saw some of the national parks. I was out in Montana and Wyoming. I saw a bumper sticker in Wyoming. I would rather have a serial sex abuser than a Democrat.
0: Yeah.
1: And I said, if you are seriously in this kind yes. of brainwashed. I've talked about that. The person could walk in on Trump. You know, the old argument I would say before, you know, reality came in. The old argument I'd say is that someone could walk in on Trump having sex with their spouse. And the first thing they would say is, damn Democrats. And that was that's who they are. Now it's if you walked into your house and found Donald Trump, violating your child, they would say, oh, I'm sorry, sir. Let me close the door. And that is who these people are. And when you get so broken, the real Trump derangement syndrome is to be able to look at a festering pile of waste and be able to say, look at that delicious filet mignon. And that is exactly speaking of Taco Bell.
0: There is Trump protection syndrome. I mean, they're just obsessed with Evan
1: exactly.
0: no matter what he does.
1: Exactly.
0: No matter what he does. Let's take a break here. I want to thank our sponsors. 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
1: A chalupa, you say.
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1: Yay.
0: Next week, second and fourth Sundays, right by me. 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That's one of my favorites. It's a West Coast IPA. Just an example. We'll take a break here and continue our conversation with the host of the Matt McNeil Show, Matt McNeil. He's in studio here right now. And then you're going to hear his fill-in host later. It's going to be weird. It's going to be very meta. More after this on WCPT 820 Heartland Signal, KKNW 1150 in Seattle, KTNF AM 950 Minneapolis, St. Paul. What? 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
0: We're joined by Congressman Mike Quigley.
4: When I got sworn in 16 years ago, the first person that came up to me, of all things, was a Republican named Mark Kirk, who later became our senator. And he did give good advice. He said, the only thing that gets done here is when we meet in the middle. So there's a lot of truth to that. But, you know, what I tell folks who are looking from afar, not looking at what this president's doing, moving us toward a more of an autocracy, is you meet in the middle when the middle is reasonable, right? And you both benefit. That's a two-party democracy at work. But when one side takes the most extreme positions, it's not my job to go way out there to meet them.
0: Yeah.
4: They have to come back to the norm.
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0: Thank you so much. Thank you so much for joining us. I have in studio with me Matt McNeil, who I've been in radio for 12 years,
1: yes.
0: And my understanding is that you should never assume that you have a sense of not of microphones. Always, you should always assume microphones are always on.
1: Yes,
0: you know, it's actually how I got let go from my previous employment. Kind of, there were things behind the scenes, but there were these really horrible texts coming in, and we had a MAGA engineer at the other place who would sabotage not just my equipment when I was doing remotes and things like that, but other people's. And yelled at one of our engineers and said, and this engineer shared with me that this guy was sabotaging because the MAGA guy would yell at him because he was taking shifts. Are you the one taking the food out of my child's mouth? Like just yelling at him, right?
1: So yes, it looked delicious.
0: Yes.
1: No, okay.
0: So I suspected that the texts were coming from him.
1: Yes.
0: And I rarely have ever told the story because it was in the news and everything that, so this person was, saying really horrible things and including an F-bomb, right? And so I wanted to go catch the engineer texting these things on my screen. So I go, and they actually told me, like, they could see it on the cameras that I put my headphones on my microphone. And then I left the studio to go catch him. And then one of my guests got up to see why was I reacting this way? And then yelled at one of the words that was on the screen as my headphones fell off my microphone onto the board and hit the mic. And it was live during the news broadcast.
1: Hello.
0: Yes. That's how I got, that was part of the whole chain of events. So.
1: I'm just saying
0: like with the dump, we were talking earlier about the dump button.
1: Oh, yes.
0: And like being mindful of like everything that we're doing on the air, especially now with the things that he said last night, when he was saying that basically he owns the airwaves and he was mad. Trump was mad that NBC and ABC wouldn't air his speech.
1: I own the airwaves. You are just, you are the saddest human being I've ever seen.
0: He
1: really, he is just such a pathetically weak man.
0: Yeah.
1: I mean, it's embarrassing that this is, how has the Republican Party come down to this? Doesn't mean I used to like the Republicans and their stances. I mean, we used to disagree, but we used to work things out. You guys have betrothed yourself to the narcissistic man, baby, child of all time. This is a man. There's an old term in the military that we used to have is that you need to kind of get your caboose kicked every once in your life just to, because it kind of puts you in place. This is a guy who not only has never had to learn a lesson, never had to take responsibility, never had to face any consequences.
0: Yeah.
1: And you guys act like he is some sort of God. You are all weak, pathetic people. And I have no problem. I am going to never let you remind it, because you mentioned last segment. yes, there are the betrothed that do love this guy, that 20% of this population that has basically, because they feel as if it's going to, they're going to be able to be racist and say the R word again and all these things, that they, that he is their true God. The reality is that that is a minority. The majority has to wake up. I think they are waking up finally. And I'm never going to let you guys ever forget this. We are in an election cycle, and it's the usual election cycle. So, where Republicans, who have been horrible to all of us, they shut down health care for people, the One Big Beautiful Bill, ICE agents, all these, they keep talking about how they love what ICE agents are doing, especially as the blood of victims is running in the street. They keep doing this, and then all of a sudden comes election time, and the news media allows them to reinvent themselves as, well, golly gosh, I'm here working on a clean park initiative. And you never once challenge them. Meanwhile, Democrats can be out there doing all this good, fighting the good fight and all these things. And the first thing out there is, well, is there a schism? Is there a canyon? Is there a gap now within the Democrat?
0: Oh, yeah.
1: But they're out fighting each other. It's you guys, you just the failure, not only the failure of the Republicans, the failure of the news media to basically have any sort of level of equality is just obnoxious right now.
0: It really is. And this has to lead us into Rapid Transmit, because we have a couple callers
9: Welcome
0: on the line.
9: Welcome to Rapid
0: and
9: Transmit.
0: We don't have too much time for them.
1: Okay. I'm
0: so,
1: ready to go.
0: Hold on a second. Doors hold. There we go.
9: Doors open on the left at WCPT.
0: Hey, Todd, you got 20 seconds. What's on your mind, my friend?
10: Hi, about these ICE cops saying that people are trying to run into them. That's BS, because, you know, all they got to do is look at the area cameras, ATMs, parking lots, businesses, and we got to get tough with these guys and prove without a doubt that they're wrong.
0: Yes. I agree with you. Take care of yourself, Todd. Have a good weekend.
1: Thanks, Todd.
11: Doors closing.
0: Let's get to Paul in Seattle. And roughly the amount of time that we've got left here.
1: Hey, Paul.
0: What's on your... Hold on a second. Let me open the doors for you. Sorry. Go ahead. One second.
9: Welcome to Rapid Transmit.
0: Go ahead. Paul.
12: Hey, you know, the fires. Just a little schadenfreude. Welcome to the club. This is what we've been getting every summer, pretty much every summer for the last 20 years. And I'm glad that the upper Midwest is finally getting it now every year, because it's going to have to be a wake-up call. Look, you know, there were four Republicans in Michigan who sent a letter to Mark Carney telling him to get your Forest Management Act together or else. Well, the fires are in the Northwest Territories, which is, let me tell you, over 500,000 square miles, and nobody lives there. There are no roads. There are 45,000 people in the Northwest Territories. That's a density of about less than one person for every 10 square miles. That's like 20 people living in the city of Chicago. That's the density. The South Forest Management, that's God's country. It's climate change, because up there, which is about 1,800 miles north of where you are, it has reached over 100 degrees.
1: Well, and okay, so and thanks for the call on this. I'll say this. This is not a welcome to the party, pal situation. Minneapolis and Minnesota has had this. Basically, is that 7 of the last 9 years we've had extreme health air quality issues because of Canadian wildfires. We have had in Minnesota, which is a big problem, and I know Chicago's gotten quite a bit of that smoke as well. It's not something there. It is something which the problem is not that other people haven't been getting this. The problem is it's the continual use of fossil fuels, and we're warming the planet up, and unless we change this, this is the new reality until Canada is completely burned up.
0: Thank you for calling, Paul. Doors are closing.
1: Closing.
0: Oh, I forgot to do this one. Hold on a second. That was our...
1: Okay.
9: This is the final stop for Rapid Transmit.
1: Okay.
9: Please continue to listen to Driving It Home with Patty Vasquez.
0: Welcome to the Patty Train. That sounds weird. Let's take a clean this slate. Let's take a break here. You know what? I'll do it this way. Saturday, it's the Democracy Stupid. Edwin Eisendrath's guests are Bill Scheer, a politics editor at Washington Monthly, Isha Pendiker, senior reporter from Maine Morning Star, Ben Wickler. Ben Wickler is is going to be on tomorrow.
1: Nice.
0: Do you think it should have been Ben instead of Ken for the DNC? Ben was, they were running for that chair of the DNC.
1: Yeah, I'll reserve judgment on that.
0: All right, that's fine. That's tomorrow on It's a Democracy Stupid. Saturday is from 1 to 4 p.m. Central here on WCPT. And then Sunday on Out Chicago, Ellen Miller is going to be joined by guest co-host Kathy Volmer. And their guests are Tim Rose, artistic director of Evanston's Fleetwood Jordan Theater. And we also have J.D. 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Yo-ho! Playing July 19th through August 29th at The Edge off Broadway. 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And also right now we're about to welcome in a moment our guests from AFS. Some students are going to join us in studio with me and Matt McNeil. 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
11: 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Here's the latest Chicago weather update.
13: Chance of scattered showers and storms early tonight, otherwise partly cloudy with a low temperature of 77 degrees. Chance of storms on Saturday, especially in the afternoon. Some of those could produce some heavy rainfall. High temperature of 91 degrees. The heat index as high as 100, but cooling off dramatically in the late afternoon when those storms move through. Sunday, areas of smoke and haze possible with sunshine and a high of 78 degrees. Monday, chance of thunderstorms with a high of 91. That's the latest Chicago weather update. Right now, it's 89.
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1: Here's great news for those Chicagoans heading up to southern Wisconsin. 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

0: Thank you so much for joining us. We continue. It's really weird to do a vocal warm-up in front of a room full of people, Matt McNeil. Did you
1: say? I was just karaokeing all my favorite Rush songs. So I just, it's, that's why you're just waiting for the end of Free Will, and then we can get going again. So
0: I
1: there
0: was like, hum. Matt McNeil is the host of The Matt McNeil Show here. Well, on KTNF first, I guess.
1: Whatever, you know. By the way, shout out to Seattle guys, too.
0: Yes,
1: you and I are both out in Seattle.
0: We're both in Seattle.
1: Brilliant.
0: We're growing every single day.
1: Oh, well. You know, I've got an ointment.
0: We need to go global, I think. And I think if we have students from other countries come in studio, this is what I'm trying to do. See, I'm trying to expand internationally.
1: Nice. That's professional radio broadcasting there, people.
0: I'm just saying. We have our friends from AFS, which is a wonderful organization that was started during World War I by paramedics who wanted to never go to war again. And we know that has not been successful. And yet we have students from all over the world, the families that welcome students. We are thrilled to have two students whose families welcome and are hosts to AFS students, correct? We have Lenny and Henrietta in studio with us, both from Kenwood Academy. I love that Lenny's like a South Loop. I'm not going to tell you the cross streets or anything. How are you doing today?
2: I'm doing good. Thank you.
0: Excellent. Is it your first time on the radio?
2: It is.
0: Have you ever listened to the radio?
2: No, yeah. Not really.
1: Are you? You're even Alpha. Are you Gen Z or Alpha?
2: Gen Z.
1: You're Gen Z. Like, okay, yeah. It's, yeah. This yeah. is you know, like when we were kids and we look at horseshoes. You know, that's what we are doing right now, huh? Yeah, yeah. This is great.
0: So, radio is this box that's in sometimes in cars.
1: Podcast so with ads and we can't swear. Okay, yes. Next.
0: And people can call. So this is all live. Although we do have some modern technology, we're all on Facebook and YouTube right now as well in Substack. And Henrietta, have you ever been on the radio?
2: No, never.
0: Do you listen to the radio ever?
2: A little in the car, but nothing.
0: So that's a little bit like on accident. So what you're saying is you've listened to the radio on accident.
2: Yes.
0: Lisa is from, you're from Germany?
2: No, France.
0: From France. I apologize. Let me write down my notes better. I apologize. So I know that you said you didn't want to come on the air very much. So let me start with our friends first and maybe you'll warm up to wanting to share with us. That sound good?
2: Yeah.
0: I wish I spoke any other language. Most, a little bit of Spanish. Story for another time. So Lenny, tell me a little bit about this program. How long has your family participated in AFS?
2: Well, I kind of discovered it through my school. I had asked my French teacher if he knew any programs or, like, you know, I was just like, I want to study abroad. How do I do that? And I emailed the school. They told me about AFS. I looked into it. I applied. I got accepted, and then I, you know, went off to France, and it was amazing.
0: I'm super jealous. Did you ever study abroad?
1: No, I didn't. I was in the military, so I'd been to France. It is lovely over there. It is lovely. It's a different kind of exchange program.
0: So how long? So you went for a whole school year?
2: Yeah, 10 months.
0: I didn't realize that some students could go half a year. I think I've mostly talked to students mm-hmm. who've done the entire 10-month program.
2: Yeah.
0: And so when you went, so you're staying with a family. Did they prepare you for, like, what to expect? Because you're staying in a whole new family's place.
2: Yeah, so I would say they prepared me pretty well. I found out who I was going to be, like who my host family was going to be, I think in May. I can't really remember. End of the school year.
0: Okay.
2: And I got their contacts. I messaged them and stuff. So, and like at orientations, like when we arrived in Paris, they told us what to expect and whatnot.
0: So when you came back, you're like, Mom, Dad, you definitely, or whoever, like, we got to do this too. We got to bring a family to our house.
2: I wish I could. I don't know if I have the space for it.
0: Yeah.
2: Or if my parents are up for it. But
0: did you encounter a lot of sort of disdain for Americans when you were in France? Just because I sense that I worry about the students that go there and like the expectations that people have of us.

0: That's a good question. I think a lot of people had their judgments about me. A lot of people thought I was like a Trump supporter or something, or like they would ask really weird questions like, are all Americans fat? Or like, do you guys eat McDonald's every day? Or stuff like that. This is what you think of us. Really?
1: Yeah. I think fat and dumb is pretty much what they think.
0: Yeah,
1: I
0: mean, exactly like,
1: I'm not surprised.
2: One of the things I found to be interesting about this is there is a learning that comes from being there that you're not visiting. Mm-hmm. And the more comfortable you get with being part of the culture, it shows. The people can see that, and it changes. And the way that you interact with people by the time you're there at your last day is very different from the way you're interacting with those people there. And I think the perspective that you're going to get, and I imagine you can talk a little bit about this, is one that is just, wow, yeah, you really get a grasp of what life is like on a day-to-day basis here.
0: Yeah, yeah. Like, I think when I was in France, like, I don't even really know how to word this, but I kind of forgot a lot about American culture while I was there. So when I come back, I was like, whoa, it felt foreign yet again. So.
2: Being able to read all the billboards. It's just all of a sudden, oh, I can read everything again. And it, not saying, but you get very conversational languages over there as opposed to book learning. And so a lot of the stuff is like, what does that say? But when you get back and it's all of a sudden, it's like, oh, that's right. You really do, because you are in that country and you are immersed in that country.
0: Yeah, it was pretty strange. And at first it took me a while to get used to. And then sometimes I'd be on a train and be like, this is like my day-to-day life. I'm in France. Like, I'm actually living here. Like, it's crazy.
1: I'm here. I'm another part of the world.
0: Yeah.
1: And Henrietta, how about yourself? Did you study abroad as well?
3: Yes, I did.
1: And where did you go?
3: I was in France for 10 months.
1: Oh, were you guys in France at the same time?
3: Mm-hmm. Yes.
1: In the same schools? Because you're not always placed in the same...
3: No, in the same region, though.
1: In the same region. And so what part of France were you in?
0: Like the Ardennes region.
1: Okay.
0: Yeah.
1: And Henrietta?
3: The Northeast, like the Champagne region.
1: Oh, wow.
2: Well, hello.
1: And what made you decide to apply for this program? Was it something that was kind of presented at school or that you'd always wanted to do?
3: Yeah, so I had heard about it for a while. Like in middle school, I'd heard about studying abroad. And so I had kind of like forgotten about it by like 10th grade when I talked to Lenny for the first time. And she's like, oh, I've been thinking about studying abroad because we were in the same French class. And I was like, oh, that's so cool. Like, I want to do that, too. Mm-hmm. And so I looked into the program. I applied, and I got accepted. And
1: the same questions. Well, a little bit. I mean, so when you got there, what would you say surprised you the most about being in France and studying there?
3: I'd say just the way people's lifestyles and the way people live is just so different. How they interact with people and work is just so different than what I'm used to.
2: The interaction that I imagine there was one of those things where it's like the school experience alone was just one of those things.
1: Yeah.
2: Like, they do this very differently than us.
3: Definitely.
2: And actually, a lot of things, some things we do good, some things they do a lot better. And I think that was one of the things I found was fascinating was that, it opens your mind to thinking outside of what your norms are, which is, as someone who's coming here from France into Chicago, I imagine you're getting a little bit of that as well. And then.
1: And when you were studying there, like, well, the family that you get placed with, was that kind of a seamless transition to like be in somebody else's house, be like somebody else's kid for 10 months?
3: Definitely not. There were definitely some things I had to like learn the hard way not learn the hard way, but like there were rules that like they don't tell you first off. It's like, oh, we don't have rules, but there is always rules. There's always like little things to.
1: Yes. You like implied, like some, like you just routines that we don't know.
3: Yeah.
1: Do you have any, was there a moment that jumps out at you that you didn't know was going to be, an unspoken rule, I think is what we're talking about.
3: Unspoken rule.
1: Yeah. I mean, I think that like, are we louder? Do they notice? I don't know if you two are loud. They always notice when I'm in Europe that I'm loud.
3: I'm actually a very quiet person. So for me, it was like, my host family was actually a lot louder than I was. I was like, wow, this is a lot different than my own family.
0: But yeah, for me, really, it's the opposite. I mean, there would be sometimes when I was more quiet, but when I was around like closer friends and I'd be at lunch and I'd be talking to my friend and she'd be like, Lenny, you're talking too loudly. And I'd be like, oh.
1: Okay. Yeah, sorry. That's the American.
0: And then I come back to Chicago and I was like, whoa, everyone is speaking so loud. I can hear everyone's conversations.
1: Mm-hmm. You almost like hypersensitive to it.
0: Yeah, it was strange.
1: What about the food? Because we often talk about like how much American food has more dyes and chemicals in it. Is that something that you noticed?
3: I guess not really.
1: Okay.
3: But I did, everyone has the stereotypes that like, oh, in America you eat so much fast food. You're always eating fast food. Like, I eat so much more fast food in France than I ate in America.
1: Oh, really?
2: European fast food is a lot better. They've taken what we've done and mastered it. It is quite good.
0: Yeah, my favorite was French tacos.
1: I'm sorry.
3: They were so good.
1: French tacos?
2: Le taco.
1: Yes. Now, Lisson, am I saying it correctly? Lisson, is that how you say your name? Hello. Welcome to the, you didn't necessarily want to jump on the microphone, but what made you decide to be a part of this program?
4: I want to travel with IFS, but in my school, I'm in a important year because exam and I can't travel. So we decide with my family to be a host family.
1: My Spanish is not strong, but I always try to like find the word in Spanish first and then try to, do you do that or do you have a different way of learning another language? I asked a very stupid question.
2: being here in Chicago?
4: Yeah.
1: How's the food?
4: Good.
1: Yes. Yeah. Well, that's good. Chicago, I mean, not for nothing, but I think we do pretty well with the food. How long have you been here?
2: Oh, yeah.
4: Just 1 week.
1: You just got here. Because it makes sense. So you get to be here for a few weeks before school because school will start late August, right?
4: Mm-hmm.
1: Yeah. So what kind of things are you guys doing in the summer then with the students?
3: We have some things planned, but it's our first time in the U.S., so we're doing a ton of like tourist Chicago stuff, like tasting all the Chicago foods and stuff that
1: Raising Cane's.
2: Is that Chicago?
1: Were you watching all the World Cup social media and you have to have ranch sauce, ranch dressing? I don't even eat ranch dressing. Yeah. So when you look at social media, were you guys watching all the World Cup and people coming from all over the world and falling in love with the United States? It was kind of cool. Were you watching some of that it's all now you're in the videos. You're inside of it. So for the tours, have you had a chance to go? Like, I would highly recommend the architectural tour on the boats.
3: Oh yes. We're looking into that. We might do that. Yeah.
2: Is it one of those things for you where you've been here for a week? You're kind of like, okay, this is better than I thought it was going to be. Because there is, I think, that mentality where people come on over here in the same sense as when you two went over to France and there's an apprehension, there's a nervousness. You come here and you just see these are just genuine people and this is just a different way of life. And I imagine that's been kind of fun for you to see a little bit already just in that first week.
4: What can I say? I think it's not very, very different than in France because I watch a lot of American movies, American series, and I have, I don't know, maybe a romantic vision of USA, and it's not like that, but it's very cool.
2: I
1: think that Chicago is a good example of coming to the United States. I have to say, I think we're a good sampling. So I'm glad that you were able to come to Chicago and that your family is hosting it. And was that something that you had already planned ahead or was it something you came back and you asked your family if we could do this?
3: It was during my program. My host dad asked like, oh, how would you feel about, Lison, like your host sister coming to visit you this summer for a few weeks? And I was like, oh, that'd be great. And like, so we got the tickets and. Yep, she's here for a few weeks.
2: Wonderful.
1: I want to let folks know we're going to take a break, and I know that I just realized that there were questions I was supposed to ask. Apparently, they were given to me. I want to let folks know host families are still needed for students who are set to arrive in August. So that's just a few weeks.
2: Yes.
1: If you hear the conversations that we were having regularly with our friends from AFSUSA.org, it's AFSUSA, again, an organization that was started during World War I by paramedics who never wanted young people to experience war again, to have experiences within countries and to understand each other and to reach across. We're all human. So go to AFSUSA.org if you are willing to open up your heart and home to students. And also for other families who maybe want to send their kids, there are scholarships available. So we are looking for students who want to study abroad starting as early as January. Let's take a break here. And I think we're talking to some more folks when we come back on WCPT 820 Heartland Signal, KKNW 1150 in Seattle, and KTNF AM 950 Minneapolis, St. Paul. I want to thank the ladies for coming in so much. Henrietta, Lenny, and Lison, thank you so much for coming in. And I hope that you enjoyed radio. Maybe you'll tune in once in a while.
3: Yes, thank you.
1: And I can guarantee you the people who enjoy my show, none of them voted for Trump. I'm just saying. Let's take a break. We'll be right back after this. Of course, joining me is Matt McNeil, the host of The Matt McNeil Show.
2: Hello.
1: Because he gets to name his own. 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
5: Oh, Chicago.
1: If you think of every single thing from the Supreme Court to deporting these poor immigrants who are just trying to work hard and feed their families and have a better life, to the trans community that was thrown under the bus, you just wonder, where will the hate, where will the fear end? And if you keep thinking about it, like I just mentioned, it's a nowhere street mentally.
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6: This is a WCPT moment in labor. In the 1830s in Lowell, Massachusetts, during the rise of the textile industry, factories were hiring large groups of women ranging in ages 18 to 35 to work at their mills. The workdays were 13 hours long and had poor working conditions. By 1834, the textile market was sluggish. In response, the workers' wages were reduced by 12.5%. One of the workers, Julia Wilson, tried to organize the women to get their wages back, only to be terminated abruptly. Wilson signaled the women to strike or turn out. Over 800 women marched and signed a petition saying, "We will not go back into the mills to work unless our wages are continued." Ultimately, the strike failed, but they learned from their mistake and successfully battled back a rent increase on their boarding houses 2 years later. By January 1845, about a dozen of the Lowell female textile workers came together to form the Lowell Female Labor Reform Association. This would become the first organized union of women workers in American history. This has been a WCPT Moment in Labor. We're working for your rights.
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1: Thank you so much for joining us as we continue our drive home. Joining me in studio is my guest co-host today is Matt McNeil. He's the host of his own show, The Matt McNeil Show, heard here on WCPT weeknights from 9 to 10, following the Politics Bar.
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1: I have to tell you something. If your show comes on and I'm still in the kitchen, I have taken way too long to cook dinner. It's like 9 o'clock at night, and I'm like, who's hungry, everybody? But sometimes I just get distracted by Politics Bar, and then you come on, I'm like, I'm listening to Matt now.
2: Beautiful.
1: Well, it's funny, that's when you hear me. When I text you, that means I took too long making dinner.
2: Well, I do love that when you text me about the show.
1: It was on like 4 hours earlier. You're like, I have no idea what you're talking about.
2: So, no, I find it crazy. Like, hey, Patty's listening. It was all for you anyway. That's all it was, Patty.
1: That's how it works in my mind. But what's not just for me, but it's for everyone, are our friends from AFSUSA.org. Sydney is working as a volunteer right now with AFS, previously a student who traveled to France as well. Tell us a little about, first of all, let folks know what AFS stands for.
12: Yes, so AFS stands for the American Field Service. And as you mentioned earlier, it was founded by paramedics as a kind of a bus service to bring people across the country during World War I. And right now we are obviously doing exchange programs and running, year-long programs, semester programs, summer programs, gap year programs, and really trying to increase visibility for
1: I do the same thing.
12: Stumbling all over my words. But really trying to increase students going abroad, sharing cultures, and traveling the world at a really young age.
1: And how old were you when you went?
12: I was 15.
1: And how old are you, may I ask how old you are now?
12: I'm 24.
1: Mm-hmm. So I love it, but it means that you really enjoy this program and believe
12: really
1: in it so strongly that you want to continue to be involved.
12: I love that.
1: Where did you go to high school? Remind me.
12: I'm not actually from Chicago. I'm from California.
1: All right. Yes. All right. Now I'm sorry. It's all coming back to me.
12: Chicago.
1: Yes. And what brought you to Chicago?
12: combination of work and friends. I went to school in the Midwest, so I kind of migrated here after college.
1: Excellent. And so when you have students coming in, and I know that there is this sort of transition period, like some people get the city that they wanted. I didn't even ask. Did you get the city? Oh, yeah, because you guys had a pre-existing friendship and had studied in France and stayed with Lisson's family. Was that the town that you had wanted, both of you, when you went to France?
3: Not at all, because I wasn't really expecting any city in particular, because it really is just wherever your host family is, that's where you're staying.
1: Yeah. Right.
3: But when I first got my host family, I saw the city that I was like, where the fuck is that?
1: Oh,
3: what?
1: Hi, this is not podcasting. The FCC does not.
2: Oh, don't worry. Don't worry about it.
1: Yeah, just. It's so funny.
2: So you get that and you go there. So obviously then, did you feel like you were a little bit disjointed? Then you get there and you're like, okay, this works just like a charm.
3: Yeah. So I got there and it was amazing, obviously, but
1: yeah,
3: it really is just, it depends on where host family is.
1: And yeah.
2: Well, and I got to imagine in the program that if someone requests a city that you're not going to, okay, putting it in U.S. terms, I requested Chicago, I go to Topeka. That's not, imagine that there are kind of ways that you kind of work around that. You try to get something in the similar situation, right?
12: Yeah. So mostly with the application, you're pretty much picking your country. Obviously, you know, you can kind of describe in your application, like you're the type of person that grew up in a certain city. Mm-hmm. You really are interested in being in this type of culture. But there isn't really too much preference in terms of city because they really want you to stay open-minded. A big part of the program is like try not to go in with too many expectations because they really don't want you to like be locked into a certain picture because then, you know, you're not going to stay open to new experiences. Mm-hmm. You're going to have too much of this like preset idea of what your year is going to look like and maybe you might turn down experiences that could come up. So like for me, I ended up picking France kind of on a whim. Like I didn't have a specific country that was like really jumping out at me and I was kind of just like, put me wherever. And we were actually talking about this before we came on air that like the city that I, or the town, I guess you could call it, that I was originally placed in, like, I don't even remember the name of the town. It was so, so, so tiny. But then I ended up finding out that like my high school was in a bigger city that was nearby and I just had to commute in. And so it's very much like you're not really giving any kind of preference to a city because they really want you to remain open-minded and you end up finding these really amazing cities that you might not otherwise know about. And so they want you to not go in with too much of a like, because you know, if you're coming to the US and you see New York, you're really, like, if you think, I want to be in New York, and then you don't get it, what if that ruins the program for you? So they don't want to give you too much of that, like. Yeah.
1: And how did it take you very long to decide that this was a cool, like, this was better than you could have even hoped for?
3: No, it only took a couple of weeks. I like drive around the city, like, oh, wow, this is so much different from where I'm from, but so much, like, so cool also.
1: That's wonderful. And Lenny, did you have an expectation of where you were going to go? We'll swing that back a little bit for you.
0: I didn't really have a preference. I actually wanted to be in a smaller town. I wanted something that was very different from Chicago. Like, I did kind of want to be more in the South. But I was placed like the furthest up north you could have put me. But it was like a town called Charleville-Mézières, which is known for like a famous poet from there, Arthur Rimbaud. I probably butchered the name, but it was way like cooler than I thought it was going to be. And a lot of people from that town did not like it. And I was like, really? Like, it's such a cute town. I love this place.
1: Oh, that's so funny.
0: Yeah.
1: Are there things, at least on that you have in mind that you want to do in Chicago that you've thought about or read about or watched on in a movie or television?
4: No, not at all. Not
1: taking it all in.
4: Yeah. I don't know very well Chicago. So.
1: And even like deep dish pizza, people tell you to eat the hot dogs and deep dish pizza.
3: We just ate it this afternoon.
1: Oh, where'd you go?
3: Lou Malnati's.
1: Yes. Excellent. How'd you like that? Is that good? Yeah. Where do you get your pizzas?
2: What was that Lou's last night? It was on the window in
1: the
2: center.
1: Where you took that picture? Yeah, I saw the pictures.
2: Every time they take a picture of me with food, it looks like this is the happiest day of my life. So it's there. One thing, let me ask you really quick. For the two of you that were in France, one thing you miss about being over there?
1: That's a good question.
0: The people?
2: The people? You're going to be welcome back very quickly.
0: Like all my friends and stuff. And like on my last week there, I went to see some friends and I was like, I'm coming back in the future. Like
2: nice.
0: I have plans. I'm going to come back. Yeah. I'm going to see you guys again. You know, it's not the end.
2: Oh, wonderful. How about for you?
3: I'd also probably say the people, but also the food is really good.
2: Well, and can I say one quick thing here too? The one thing that's really nice is for you guys, and right now, for everyone out there listening, you guys now have a little bit of a step up because you have experience on this. And I, my kids are now in their 20s and stuff like this. And so I've seen a lot of their friends, the ones that had friends over in France, in Norway, in Germany. They've got these opportunities. They're going over there and working for a few years.
1: Escaping.
2: Exactly.
1: Escaping.
2: Doing, they're wonderful. So it's not just an experience, a fun experience, a life-exchanging experience, but this is one of those things that really can help you out a lot in just in your future, and I think that that's wonderful.
1: I really appreciate you sharing your stories with us. And for folks who want to open their homes and hearts, or if they aren't able to do that, they can also support you in other ways, correct?
12: Yes, there are so many ways to get involved. Obviously, if you want to open your home, we have a lot of students that are still looking for host families, a bunch that are coming in very, very quickly. And then also, if you just want to volunteer and get involved, there's no prior experience that's needed. You can go to afsusa.org. Or just reach out to any of us. We have an Instagram page, a Facebook page. We're always looking for volunteers to get involved. If you're interested in joining one of the programs, we have 2-week programs, 3-week programs, summer programs, year-long programs as well. We're always looking for people to get involved. Chicago is one of the most active chapters. We have a lot of people that are involved in the organization.
1: It's because you get to do radio when they come.
12: Yes, we do get to do radio.
1: Thank you so much. Appreciate it. Thank you so much, Sydney. Thank you so much to Lenny, Henrietta, and Lison. Thank you so much. I'm sure I'm saying it wrong, and I apologize. Maddie, whatever. It's Betsy Boxes. Thank you, everybody. Have a great night. Thank you, Paul.
2: Bye.
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14: AP News, I'm Ben Thomas. Homeland Security Secretary Mark Wayne Mullen says immigration enforcement arrests are hitting record levels.
15: We're turning up the heat on the streets.
14: But Donna Warder reports.
16: The ICE shooting in Maine in which a Colombian man was shot and killed has the top Democrat on the House Homeland Security Committee demanding answers about vetting and training. This after the family of the officer involved in the shooting said he has a history of mental health issues and violent behavior. The family says David Brulette, an Army veteran, has had those issues since early childhood. Representative Benny Thompson of Mississippi says Brulette's history directly calls into question the supposed vetting and training ICE does of its recruits. At least 10 people have been killed in encounters with immigration agents since President Donald Trump retook office and launched the crackdown. Donna Warder, Washington.
14: U.S. forces have expanded their targets over the course of a week's worth of strikes on Iran, today hitting more bridges and collapsing a tower at a key Iranian port. Iran responded with new missile attacks against U.S. allied nations, including Qatar, a key mediator. And in London, Charles Doladesma reports there's political change.
17: Andy Burnham is about to become Britain's 59th Prime Minister, following the sudden downfall of Labour Prime Minister Keir Starmer. In a maiden speech as Labour Party leader, Burnham pledges to restore hope across the UK.
18: We are united, and we put the power that comes from that unity at the service of people and places who have been waiting too long for politics to let them hope again. And that's what we're going to do, everybody. We're going to give them hope back.
17: Known for his Manchesterism approach, he promises to apply a place-before-politics strategy to running the country. Critics question his experience, but supporters highlight his persuasive personality. I'm Charles Doladesma.
14: This is AP News. The U.S. ambassador to Italy making a diplomatic tour by luxury yacht.
19: Billionaire Tilman Fertitta's yacht is docked in Venice. The diplomacy tour is marking the 250th anniversary of American independence. Among the protesters is Emmanuel Lepore. How would he describe his emotion?
20: Rage. Be able to stay in the very lagoon of Venice. It's a shame.
19: Stella Faye says the yacht is a sign of arrogance. They are protesting what she calls a concentration of wealth and power advanced by the Trump administration.
21: Ranging from, you know, war everywhere in the world to ICE, like the huge political power that has that ICE has, still killing people to this day.
19: Ambassador Fertitta issued a short statement supporting the right to protest. I'm Ed Donahue.
14: More stories at apnews.com. I'm Ben Thomas. Thanks for listening.
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